0: Into is unfinished. Yeah, want to hear that? Schubert's unfinished. Right, it ends like this.
1: That's also on a banjo, is it?
0: No, accordion, that one. Yeah, you don't think so? Well, I've got plenty more stiffs working for me. All the top stiffies. Charles Dickens' latest novel, The Ed Salesco Murders. Ed sat in his office. It was really bleeding hot outside.
1: No,
0: all right. Franz Kafka. The Franz Kafka bumper book of jokes.
1: No.
0: All right. Ah, now you love this. Shakespeare, right? Couple of newies from him. What about this one, then? Malcolm, Prince of Finland.
1: No.
0: You don't have to. Fine.
1: And don't bother coming back.
0: No, I'm sorry about that, Lud. No, we just have to go back to the old combo. You write them, I'll say they're mine, and we'll sell them to James Galway. Cosmos.
2: The earth. The sea, the sky. Everything around us is part of a greater entity we call the cosmos. But what do we know about the cosmos? The answer is relatively little. We know it is vast. We know certain physical laws apply. We also know it's an anagram of spooks. But let's look at the broader aspect of time. Perhaps it would be useful to consider the whole time scale of creation as an evening at a cocktail party. The simplest single-cell life forms arrived at the party at around 6:30. They sat around self-consciously in the lounge, offered to help by putting out the cheesy watsits, and finally left around 7:15 without even having a drink. The dinosaurs turned up shortly after the bars had closed, extremely drunk and boisterous. They hogged the record player, putting status quo albums on over and over again, and were finally thrown out at 12:30 for having a sword fight with a French bread. Finally, man arrived at 3:25 a.m. All that was left was half a bottle of Cinzano and a wedge of Edam cheese with cigarette dimp stuck in it. Everyone was lying around in sleeping bags, except for the carnivores, who were upstairs mopping something up in the bathroom. A ridiculous and absurd metaphor, perhaps, but the universe comprises many ridiculous and absurd things, not the least of which is me. Good night.
0: I'm Dirk Brogan. I'm a firefighter for an international oil corporation. I'm head of macho patrol, and I handpick each and every one of my assistants. I look for guys who can keep their heads under pressure, who stay cool, and think fast. Because a moment's panic from any one of us could cost us all our lives.
3: Hi, Dirk.
0: My God, what's that? What the hell are you doing creeping up on behind me like that? For God's sakes, I almost jumped from the roof.
3: Hi, the name's Tom Cragg. I'm Dirk's second in command. And any time we're in a tight fix, here's a guy I know I can rely on. Is that a spider?
0: Where?
3: There, by your foot.
0: Kill it, Tom, kill it.
3: I'm not killing it, you kill it.
0: Ugh, look at its legs, it's disgusting.
3: Oh, God, shoot it. You've got a gun?
0: I can't, Tom. My hand is shaking.
4: Hi, guys.
3: Oh, my God. What the hell is that?
0: I jumped out of my skin.
3: Hey, Jim, what are you doing, sneaking around in us like that?
4: I just cut my finger, Dirk, on a nasty piece of paper. I wonder, could you suck it for me?
0: Jim, go for help, Jim. There's a spider in here.
4: A yucky spider?
3: Yucky. Go for help.
4: But my finger is pearly, Tom. I need Dirk to suck it better.
0: Jim, don't you understand? I can't help you. The spider is blocking the way.
3: What the hell are we going to do?
0: Don't cry, Tom.
3: I'm not crying, Dirk. It's just sweat from my eyes running down my cheek.
4: Dirk, Jim, what's going to happen to me? Am I going to die?
0: Tom, look, the spider.
3: It's crawling out the window.
4: Quick, close it.
0: Well, that just about wraps up another case.
4: What about me, Dirk? Am I going to pull through?
0: Sure you will, Jim. Sure you will. You'll have to wear a little pink plaster for a while, but that cut will heal up in a week or two. And you'll be back with us in no time. There's always going to be a place for you in Macho Patrol.
3: Well, Tom, I always said you were cut out for this job.
0: welcome to the final of Superbrain. 2,000 men and women, all acknowledged as geniuses in their fields, have been reduced to a final three. Professor Joseph Isink, author of the book The Catastrophe Theory as a Model for Political Systems. Nobel Prize winner Dr. Anne Sticklewood, a research chemist in macrobiology. And Professor Robert Burgess, who wrote the paper The Existential Phenomenological Foundations for a Science of Persons. Thank you. And over there to my right, the three finalists are standing in the soundproof glass cubicle, waiting for the computer to select the name of the first contestant. And the computer has indicated our first contestant is Professor Isink. His name is flashing in the cubicle now as he makes his way towards the door. And remember, the first prize tonight is a £50,000 research grant. Professor Isink, having a spot of trouble opening the door. In a minute, he'll be taking the Superbrain hot seat and hoping to win this rather magnificent Superbrain trophy. Still having a bit of trouble with that door. But it can't be long now before he notices the pull sign. And he'll soon be with us answering questions on Kant, Weber and polynomial expressions. Ah, the Nobel Prize winner, Dr. Sticklewood, is having a word in his ear. And I can see now Professor Burgess closely scrutinising the doorknob. Professor Isink has started booting the glass while the conceptual psychologist throws his full weight against the door hinges. As Dr. Sticklewood, the Nobel Prize-winning biochemist with an estimated IQ of 240, presses her face against the glass and screams to be released. And in so doing, get this Superbrain final underway. Still having no luck. And Jenny, my lovely assistant, is wiggling over to the cubicle. And she opens the door. And that means the winner of tonight's Superbrain trophy is the former Miss Prestatyn wet T-shirt, Jenny Longsale.

0: The thing man is most afraid of is death, the termination of his earthly existence. And yet, throughout his history, he has continued to do it.
1: Mr. Cross.
2: Yes, Doctor?
1: Mr. Cross, it's about your wife.
2: Sarah, can I see her?
1: Mr. Cross, there comes a time on the operating table when a surgeon has to make a decision.
2: Sarah, she's all right, isn't she?
1: And sometimes things can happen which are outside our control.
2: What are you saying? Where's Sarah? Where's Sarah?
1: Mr. Cross, I'm afraid she's dead.
2: Pardon?
1: Your wife is dead.
2: My wife is what?
1: I'm afraid she's dead.
2: Afraid she's dead?
1: She's passed a mask.
2: She's got a mask on.
1: She's dead.
2: What?
1: D-E-A-D, dead.
2: I'm sorry, I can't hear you. The music's too loud.
1: Well, turn your radio off then.
2: Oh, sorry, Doctor. What were you saying about my wife?
1: She's a bleeding stiffy.
2: Well, you could have broken it a bit more gently.
0: In the weird dimension, anything can happen.
1: And now, a special edition of the Master Game, the quarterfinals of the Celebrity Chess Tournament. Tonight, between Ronnie Corbett and Kelly Monteith. The game is already in progress, with Corbett to move.
3: Now, my queen's in danger. I must... No. I must watch his knight, because as my producer said, he said... No. No, I'm not funny. As my producer said, he said, whatever you do, he said, try and concentrate on the game, he said, because people will be able to hear you thinking, he said. For goodness sake, he said, try, he said, and avoid saying the same thing again and again and again and again. Anyway, I've gone right off the topic. I've got to move my queen, so I will. Queen to knight four.
4: He's moved. I don't believe it. He's darn well moved. Incredible. See, I thought he was never going to move. Have you ever moved apartments? No, neither have I. I live in a restaurant. Well, you'd think so. The number of routines I do about restaurants. That's incredible. Does your voice ever do that, huh? You're going along, speaking normally, and then your voice suddenly gets squeaky as it reaches the end of a sentence? It's incredible. I better move. Queen to knight seven. Checkmate.
3: For heaven's sake, checkmate. For goodness sake. For goodness sake. For heaven's sake. That's it. Checkmate for me.
4: And it's checkmate for me.
3: Checkmate.
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5: This is Stellar Trader Dave Hollins calling Earthcom number K-57. My craft, Scion 4, is locked in a decaying orbit around a Class 2 planet. The main drives have gone and there is no power left in the Starhopper. I'm at a planet that has 2 suns and 7 moons. My AA number is Hull 71482. A bioscan prelim has indicated living matter on the planet's surface. It is intelligent, but basic. just above vegetable, but just below teacher training student. I'm abandoning Scion and tubing down to the surface.
6: Zilch, the occupant of the craft is about to arrive in input 2.
3: What be he like?
6: Zilch, several of his legs are missing, and there are many holes in his face. I must scurry and greet him. I bid thee solstice, traveler. You must have hunger and weariness. Come, I bid thee dine with me and my 7 husbands.
5: Husbands? You have 7 husbands?
6: You seem querulous. How many husbands do you have?
5: I don't have any husbands.
6: Oh, a nephron.
5: Is that how you reproduce here, with a husband?
6: 7 husbands.
5: Oh.
6: 8 of us must get together to perform a nagor to produce the children.
5: That's incredible. What's it like?
6: Oh, a lot of fun.
5: How many children do you produce at one of these nagors?
6: Oh, enough for 2 or 3 meals. Excuse me, I'm going to explode. I beg your pardon. It must have been something I strangled. Where be you from, traveler?
5: Me? I'm from Earth.
6: Earth?
5: Yep.
6: The planet Earth?
5: That's right.
6: Do you know a guy called Jan Bogels?
5: No.
6: Come on, he came from Earth. Jan Bogels.
5: No, I don't know him.
6: You must know him. Jan, short guy with red hair.
5: No, I told you, I don't know him.
6: He came from Holland on Earth in the 8th century, Earth time.
5: No, it's the wrong period, and I've never been to Holland.
6: Jan Bogels. He had holes in his face. He put food in. And when we told him what it was, the food would come out again. Jan Bogels.
5: No, I don't know him.
6: Jan Bogels.
5: I know him. Jan Bogels, that's right. Now, can we go to your city now? I need some fuel for my craft.
6: Of course. Oh, but what must you think of my manners? We haven't passed greetings. Come, we must decapitate each other and exchange heads for an hour. Funny. That's what happened to Jan Bogels.

0: Well, at this point, we were to have handed over to the Radio 4 continuity announcer. But unfortunately, due to unforeseen difficulties, they're not able to be with us at the moment. In the meantime, I'll try and keep things ticking over until they've got their bad tummy problem sorted out. It does seem a shame, rather, that the whole of Radio 4 should grind to a halt just because one individual decided to try a Bangalore foul last night. Ah, ah, good, here they come. No, they've turned back again. Well, look, I'm going to go after them. This microphone has got only long enough lead, I think, so I'm just going to go up the corridor, okay? Right, here we go, up the corridor, and I think the door's... Ah, here it is, yeah, I'll just... Hello, excuse me, are you in there? Yeah, right, look, I've got the microphone with me, I brought it out, the thing. You have to, there's no way we can pad it out any longer, so you have to try and do it from in there, okay? Look, I'm putting it under the door now, okay, just try and do it from in there.
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2: Well, come in, Smithers. What is it? 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Orange juice.
3: No, sir. New Kellogg's Rise and Shine.
2: Hey, fiendish.
3: And look at this, sir.
2: No peel, no pips, and it's got vitamin C. Well, Smithers, I suppose this is it.
3: What are you doing, sir?
2: Thank you, Governor. Wife and three pips to support. Thank you.
4: New Kellogg's Rise and Shine. Now tastes as good as orange juice.
5: Will you have the polo, dear Liza, will you have the polo, dear Liza, polo?
6: How very kind of you, dear Henry, I most certainly will. I'll have three or four or maybe more.
5: But you take me old tube.
6: Because they happen to be my tube of polo, dear Henry. Have one.
7: Here, do you know something? If you stop eating bird's-eye beef burgers and eat these cheap ones...
8: All right.
7: You'll save Mum enough money to buy me a Leeds United tracksuit.
8: Fantastic.
7: I mean, they look the same, don't they?
8: Might look same, but they don't taste the same.
7: You can't tell the difference.
8: Well, I can. The cheap one's yours.
9: Bird's Eye. Somehow other beef burgers just don't taste the same.
5: Will you have the polo, dear Liza, will you have the polo, dear Liza, polo?
6: How very kind of you, dear Henry, I most certainly will. I'll have three or four or maybe more.
5: But you take me old tube.
6: Because they happen to be my tube of polo, dear Henry. Have one.
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0: Ladies and gentlemen, we present The Big Business Lark by Lawrie Wyman and starring Jimmy Edwards, Frank Thornton, and Gwen Cherryl. To most men, if they're asked to work in it, a garden is a loathsome thing. Gardens are something you get some other clot to look after, preferably the wife. After all, mowing the lawn and weeding is really a woman's work, and in any case, why should you pay a gardener when you assumed it was included in the housekeeping money? The only time anything about a gardener appeals to a man is when there's a prospect of making money out of it. This is particularly true of Sir Charles Boniface, the managing director and chairman of British United Plastics. His firm is to manufacture polystuma sheeting for a new type of greenhouse, and the size of the order makes him an instant nature lover from the safety of his penthouse office. But not for very long, actually.
1: Now, let me get this absolutely straight. As I understand it, we have made 50,000 sheets of polystuma, 10-foot square, for Glorious Garden Greenhouses Limited.
0: Correct.
1: Yes, and all 50,000 of them have had bolt holes drilled in the wrong place.
2: It was a simple mistake. Instead of drilling the holes 14 and a half inches in, we drilled them 40 and a half inches in. The only slight snag is that's made the whole flaming lot utterly useless.
1: Well, of course it has, Edith.
3: Yes, Sir Charles.
1: Find out which of our staff drilled the holes. Give him my compliments, my good wishes for the new year, and tell the idiot he's fired.
3: Well, that won't be necessary, Sir Charles. When Mr. Frank told him the holes were in the wrong place, and he saw the warehouse stacked with all those sheets of useless polystuma, he gave in his notice and had a nervous breakdown.
1: Well, you better send him some flowers, I suppose, with a bomb in them. Well, there's nothing we can do. I mean, we'll just have to make a fresh lot with the holes drilled in the right place.
2: That has already been started, Father.
1: Oh, good.
2: I've put the staff on overtime so we can meet the delivery date. It's the other part of the problem that's the tricky bit.
1: I thought there'd be something else. Yes.
2: The main selling point of polystuma is that it is indestructible.
1: I know that.
2: How do we get rid of 50,000 10-foot square sheets?
1: Quite simple. Write it off as a tax loss.
3: I don't think Mr. Frank was talking about the loss of profit.
1: I was. Mind you, that's a heck of a lot of loot, you know. I'll just have to claim expenses for about 14 meals a day.
2: What I mean, Father, is how do we physically get rid of all those sheets of polystuma?
1: Burn it.
2: Polystuma won't burn.
1: All right, then. Melt it down and use it again.
3: Once it's made, polystuma won't ever melt again.
1: What is this we're going to do, then? Eat it?
3: You can't eat it.
1: I know you can't. This is ridiculous. There must be some way of getting rid of the ghastly muck. Give the dustman 5 bob and tell him to take it away.
2: 50,000 sheets of it.
1: All right, then splurge 6 bob.
2: Have you ever seen 50,000 sheets piled one on top of the other? That little dust cart'll be going backwards and forwards for 10 years.
1: I see now why you've come to your dear old dad for advice. Well, there's a perfectly simple solution which you really ought to have thought of yourself.
2: Go on.
1: Well, we've got our own destructor unit now. We'll just bung the muck in there.
2: Funnily enough, I had thought of that. I know it's the latest and toughest type of destructor, but it will never cope with polystuma.
1: Nonsense, of course it will.
3: It won't, Sir Charles.
1: Don't you get across me. Of course it will. Before we bought it, I saw the demonstration. It can crush a battleship into a 6-foot bundle of scrap. Doesn't float too well afterwards. It's very uncomfortable for the sailors, too, but it can be done.
2: I, for one, am not going to risk it. That destructor cost the company a fortune.
1: So it's time it started earning its keep. Right, follow me. I shall authorize it. So let's go and give the destructor its polystuma dinner.
2: That is the destructor unit, Father, and this is Miss Short of our technical department, whom I believe you've met before.
1: Yes, I have indeed, yes. All 36, 22, 35 of her.
4: The first one is 37, actually, Sir Charles.
1: Bragging again. Well, I think she's been on a course. Have we got the sample of the polystuma sheeting here?
2: We have.
5: And when you bung it in the destructor, I want to be behind a concrete wall in a tin hat and about 5 miles away.
4: If I could be so bold, Sir Charles.
1: Of course you can, my dear. Any time you like, but let's get the work over first.
4: What I meant, Sir Charles...
1: Got her.
5: Well, now we all know what Sir Charles meant.
4: I was about to say that as chief technician, I must warn you that even with the power it has, it just won't destruct Polystuma.
1: Oh, of course it will. I've never heard such a fuss about nothing. If you're all in such a panic, I shall personally sign the authorization for the destructor to be used for this purpose.
5: Sign here.
1: Very well. There you are. There you are, you pair of worry guts. Now switch the infernal thing on, somebody.
4: Certainly, Sir Charles.
5: Without a run, I'd have thought it had been switched on all the time.
1: We don't any more remarks like that. Give me a hand with this sheet of polystuma. I want to chuck it in as soon as the beastly thing gets going. Is it ready for din-din?
5: Then let's hope it's terribly, terribly hungry.
1: Right. Here goes. In with it. There you are. I told you it'd be all right.
5: And you were wrong, weren't you?
1: What happened? I mean, why has it stopped? Who switched it off?
4: You did, Sir Charles. It's jammed up completely, thanks to you.
1: Oh, don't thank me. It was nothing. I mean, anyone might. It's what? It can't have jammed up. Oi, work, blast you! Come on, work, blast you! Start up again immediately! This is your managing director and chairman thumping you. Ooh, that half hurt. Come on, I know you're in there somewhere.
6: It's no good, Father. It's had it.
1: Well, if it has, so have I. The board will go potty.
4: Well, now it's stopped smoking and I can see into it, Sir Charles. It doesn't look too desperate.
5: It may not, but he does.
1: You mean you can repair it with a pair of pliers and a bit of fuse wire and all that?
4: Oh, hardly. But it isn't a complete write-off. It'll cost about 10,000, but we should get it running again in about a month.
1: Oh, is it 10,000?
5: Why don't you write it off as a tax loss?
1: Are you out of your directorial nut? I'm already down for 14 meals a day. If I try to swing this as well, I'll have to eat at least 36 meals a day on the company, and 5 course at that.
4: Once we've had the destructor repaired, Sir Charles, do you want us to try another sheet of polystuma in it?
1: No, thank you all the same. Miss Short. I don't know why they call you that. She's not short of anything, really. I have a feeling that it might be as well if I tried to find some other way of getting rid of the rotten, beastly, nasty, horrible, filthy, disgusting, messy, stinking stuff.
5: And the best of British United Plastics love.
1: Oh, it's ridiculous, Edith. There's got to be a way. Other people can get rid of their rubbish. Why can't I?
3: If you're really desperate, I did have one idea of how to get rid of it.
1: Oh, no. Edith, I love you. Speak up, and if it does work, I'll buy you a new blotter.
7: Very generous.
3: Well, I merely thought, we sold the Ministry of Defense all that polystuma armor plating for their tanks. So they might like to buy these sheets for replacements.
1: Edith, I was wrong. I don't love you. I adore you. You shall have 2 new blotters. Nay, nay, caution to the wind, 3. Why didn't I think of it? Quick, who do we know at the Ministry of Defense?
3: Well, there's that nice Mr. Stokes. He negotiated the original deal with us.
1: Get him on the phone, quick.
3: Certainly, Sir Charles.
1: Oh, little did he know it, but one of Harold's heroes is about to go shopping. It'll be one of those rare occasions when government war surplus are about to buy government war surplus.
8: Ministry of Defense, Mr. Stokes, Secretary speaking.
3: Oh, is Mr. Stokes there? I have a call for him from Sir Charles Boniface.
7: Oh, just one moment. It's 11 o'clock and he did have an urgent appointment. I'll just see if he's back.
3: Thank you.
1: Come along, Edith. Where is the Twitchy?
3: He had an urgent appointment. His secretary's just seeing if he's back.
1: Oh, with my luck, he's probably been promoted to some other ministry that can't help.
7: Hello. Sorry to keep you. Mr. Stokes has just returned from his appointment. Putting you through.
3: Well, thank you. Hello?
8: Stokes here. Sorry to keep you. The tea trolley lady's gone off the boil.
3: I beg your pardon?
8: I had to wait for fresh brew up. Now, what's the jolly old problem?
3: Sir Charles Boniface would like a word with you.
8: Oh, crumb. Don't tell me I've dropped my cup of char all over my bicky for him.
3: Putting him on the line now, Mr. Stokes.
1: At last. Hello. Hello, Sir Charles Boniface here. Keeping well, are you?
8: I was. Till about three minutes ago.
1: Splendid. I'm about to do your department an enormous favor.
8: You're resigning?
1: No. At least not yet. You remember those polystumer sheets you ordered for the tanks, remember?
8: Oh, yes, well, yes.
1: You do remember. Oh, tanks, yes. For the memory. How would you... How would you like 50,000 spares? 10-foot square with just one row of holes in them. A cancelled order, you understand?
8: Oh, I understand all right, old man. Just can't get rid of the things.
1: I was merely trying to save the country money.
8: Sir Charles, we bought polystumer tanks because they're indestructible.
1: Yes, quite.
8: In that case, why do we want spares?
1: Yes. It's a very good point, blast it. It was merely...
8: In any case, government departments don't work that way, Sir Charles. Even if we wanted them, we should still contract for brand new ones, regardless of cost.
1: Yes, now you mention it, I had noticed that tendency.
8: I mean, all the equipment we over-order and have to dispose of at rock-bottom prices must be top quality, mustn't it, old man? After all, we are British.
1: Thank you so much for telling me.
8: No, not at all. I keep you in the picture.
1: Thank you so much.
8: I say, tell you what, I just had a spitting thought.
1: Oh, congratulations. Nurture it.
8: Now, I mean, if you really are stuck with all those sheets of polystumer, we could take a few off your hands during this army maneuver we're holding on Jolly Old Salisbury Plain next week. We could use them for target practice and all that.
1: How many of the blasted things do you want?
8: Oh, well, let me see now. How many do you say you got?
1: 50,000.
8: Oh, well, in that case, perhaps you'd let us have a couple of dozen.
1: Oh, thank you. Thank you so very, very much. You've no idea what a relief that'll be.
8: We aim to please, old man. If they work as targets successfully, we might well take the rest.
1: Well, that's different. Consider them as good as their old man. And I'll be there to see they do work as well.
9: Kind of you to come down to the old plane to see this jolly old exercise and all that.
1: Drafty, isn't it? I just thought I'd say drafty there.
5: Not at all. Father wanted to, and he told me to, so I had no flaming choice.
3: Did I?
1: Oh, don't be ridiculous. Of course you had a choice. Mind you, if you'd refused, you'd have no future in the company, but I mean, you did have a choice. Well, it's drafty here, isn't it? Don't much like it out here in the open air on Salisbury Plain. When's this nasty, noisy, blasted lot going to start, then?
9: Oh, it already has started, old man. We've set up your samples of polystumor as targets, and we've already discovered that small arms and cannon fire won't penetrate.
1: We knew that. You'll have to use bigger stuff than that to destroy our product.
9: Yeah, well, that's where our interest lies. Obviously, in time, a potential enemy will develop similar armor-plating polystumor, so we want our tanks equipped with something that can destroy it.
1: Well, that sounds logical. It also seems logical that a potential enemy, as you say, will then develop a similar something that will destroy our tanks. But, go on.
9: Oh, right you are, old man. Still, that's progress.
5: You could have fooled me.
3: And me.
1: Draft, isn't it?
3: What happens now?
1: Well, we get a draft up your whatnot here.
9: I think Lieutenant Colonel Banks here has got the answer. That's right, isn't he, Banks, old chap?
10: Yes, yes, yes. Yes, so I'm with the technological department, and we reckon that this year mortar bomb here will go through that there polystumor sheet there like bah.
1: I take it the colonel came up through the ranks.
9: No, he came to us straight from Oxford.
1: Really? One must hope he was just on a day trip. All right, Binks, Bonks, Bunks, whatever your name is. Let's see what your mortar bomb can do.
10: Yes, yes, certainly. She's already loaded up, named, and all that malarkey. I'll just get my corporal to fire the perisher.
11: Yes, sir.
10: Let her go, mate.
11: Righty here. It's a hell of a draft, isn't it?
1: My word, the modern army has changed, hasn't it? Eh?
10: Look out, it's seen us.
9: Right, that was a bit close.
3: Well, it sort of bounced, and I don't think I want to stay for the next trial.
1: You're not the only one. The colonel's left already.
11: Here, I say, what's the idea? You bent our bomb.
5: I'm sorry, Corporal. Father will pay for it.
1: Father flaming well won't. Right, pack up, both of you. It's back to London and to blazes with the picnic lunch.
3: With pleasure.
1: Thank you for all your help, Stokes, old man. Obviously, we shall have to just think of some other way of getting rid of this blasted stuff.

0: I say this much for you, Father. You certainly think big.
1: Huh?
0: Who else would have had us miles out in the Atlantic on a tug just to get rid of a few sheets of polished steel?
1: The whole thing has become a sort of challenge now. There's just got to be a way of getting rid of the wretched muck. I will not be beaten.
0: Even if it means hiding this lot so that we can sink the stuff.
1: My word, she's pitching a bit, isn't she?
0: It's
1: the principle of the draft. In any case, I didn't hire this ghastly tug. The firm did. They don't know it yet, but they did. I've charged it as marine development and research.
0: You always find a way, don't you?
1: Well, in most things, yes. But this will only work if we manage to sink the beastly stuff. You see, if we get rid of the couple of dozen sheets we've got on board today, I'll send the rest out on a dirty great tanker, dump them, and then claim on Lloyd's for loss of cargo.
0: That you certainly will not get away with.
1: Oh, I didn't mean it seriously. Although it's quite an idea, isn't it?
0: I should stick to eating your way through your tax losses. It's safer.
1: Don't be daft. If this lot goes wrong, I'll be up to 45 meals a day at least.
0: Well, you got the figure for it.
1: If you've quite finished sending me up, I'd be obliged if you'd find the captain of this lousy boat. I mean, I want to know how much further he intends to lurch me up and down.
0: Certainly.
2: Good day, Luke, and a brawn of luck.
1: Well, that came out of a hole in the deck. Who is this extraordinary idiot?
0: Just the captain, that's all.
1: Oh, good gracious. Oh, how do you do? How do you do? I didn't recognize you with your flat hat on. He's a bit stupid, isn't he? Nearly far enough out, aren't we?
3: Yeah, hey. This'll be you long off your dumping ground.
1: German, is he?
4: Well, not quite. I gather we've arrived at the dumping spot.
1: Tell those clots to sling the sheets over the side so that we can get back for a bath and a change. I'm sure I'll pong of oil and old fish forever.
0: It is a bit powerful, isn't it?
1: I don't think it's the boat. I think it's him.
3: Good evening, who?
5: I'm a woody. I'm
1: Shut up.
0: Captain, would you be so kind as to ask your men to start dumping the polished humor sheets overboard?
1: And right new, if not quicker.
3: Aye.
1: Well, we see eye to eye on that. We mean now, you thick-headed, porridge-filled, caber-bunging clot.
3: Aye.
2: Angus! Willard! Will you nick the nar of the lock the creek and Grandel make the clannock braise the new with a cargo?
1: What the hell did that lot mean?
0: Well, I've no idea, but they seem to have got the message. The first sheet of polished humor is going over the side of the new.
1: Don't you start.
0: I named this ship HMS Polished Humor.
1: Oh, and made... Frank, will you please take this mess we're in seriously?
4: I'd like to. Oh, I really would. I don't think I can anymore.
1: What's the matter?
4: Look. Look for yourself. They're all floating.
1: Sink, you fool, sink. I command you. This is the managing director and chairman of the factory that made you. Sink, and that's an order. It's the humiliation of it all. Here am I in charge of a worldwide business empire, and I can't even get rid of me rubbish.
0: Couldn't you offer it to the Red Cross or the Boy Scouts or something?
1: I tried that. Just take it away and it's yours, I said.
0: What did they say?
1: Something obscene. Then they giggled at the quantity and said it again. Come in.
6: Excuse me, Sir Charles. Miss Short of the technical department's here to see you. Shall I show her in?
0: I think you'd better, Edith, and tell her to be kind to him. I don't think his blood pressure can stand much more.
6: He Yes, he is a bit tulip-coloured, isn't he?
1: It is not my blood pressure. It is the sea air on that dreadful tug.
0: A nasty temper.
1: I am not in a nasty temper. I am not in a nasty temper. I never am in a nasty temper. It's just that everybody else upsets me because they're all such complete morons and utter clowns. They all ought to be shot or clamped in iron. So they stop sending me up the wall, and that includes you two.
0: Now isn't in a nasty temper.
1: I am not in a nasty temper. It's just my blood pressure.
0: Send Miss Short in, please, Edith.
6: Certainly, Mr. Frank. Well, I can't imagine that her figure will calm down his blood pressure.
1: Possibly not, you daft old bird. At least my blood pressure will be rising for a good purpose. Send her in.
6: This way, Miss Short. Thank you, Mrs. Charles.
1: Come in, come in, come in, come in. Oh, you're in. Thank you so much. Perhaps you'd like to sit down.
7: No, thanks, Sir Charles. If it's all the same to you, I'd rather sit the other side of your desk.
1: Oh, spoils.
0: Here, let me get a chair for you, Miss Short.
7: Oh, Mr. Frank, thank you very
0: much. Well done, my boy. Every inch a Boniface. I couldn't have patted a what's-name better myself.
7: Obviously, it runs in the family.
1: Come on, come on, come on, come on. I'm not going to be slung on the slog heap in my own office. Let's get down to business.
0: I was trying to.
1: Now then, Miss Short, what delightful little devastation do you want to talk to me about this morning?
7: Well, I thought you'd like to know the destructor is working again.
1: Already? Well, that makes a change. I thought you said it would take about a month to repair.
7: Yes, well, of course, I was wrong. The experts came down to look at it after you'd fed that sheet of polystumer into it.
1: And the damage wasn't as bad as you thought?
7: Not exactly. They said it was beyond repair. So they put a new one in.
1: But that'll cost another blighted fortune.
0: Father?
1: Well?
0: How do you feel about 85 meals a day?
1: Oh, you're so smug. You know I signed the authority to use it, so you also know that I'm going to go for a right chop with the board. They'll have me rolls, me office, me fitted carpet, me shilling ballpoint pen for this.
0: I doubt it.
1: Why?
7: Well, the destructor has only been installed for a few weeks, and Mr. Frank and I decided to get together.
1: Yeah, I noticed that earlier.
0: Father, we looked up the original contract, and it stipulates that the machine will destruct anything.
7: Of course, they didn't realize we made polystumer, which is indestructible.
0: But after I phoned their managing director, they agreed to supply a replacement free of charge. Provided we amended the contract to exclude polystumer. Feeling better now?
1: Yes, but I mean, naturally, I realize all the time, but I obviously, I wouldn't. Thank you, my boy. Thank you. I'm extremely grateful. At least you've saved my ballpoint pen.
7: The other thing, Sir Charles, is that by working overtime, the factory has managed to turn out the new 50,000 sheets with the holes drilled 14 and a half inches in on time. They're being delivered to glorious garden greenhouses this morning.
0: Blimey, they must have worked like stink.
7: Of course, we do still have the problem of what we're going to do with the 50,000 sheets in the warehouse, Charles.
1: Oh, you would remind me of them, wouldn't you? Just as I was beginning to feel all mellow and friendly and cuddly.
0: And a lot less tulip-colored.
1: Come in.
0: Oh, it's Stanley the lift man. What is it, Stanley?
8: Well, it's him, isn't it? I don't know what to do with him, do I?
1: Stanley!
8: I found him wandering about the corridor, didn't I? I got himself lost, hadn't he? So I brought him in here, haven't I?
0: Well, we don't know, do we?
8: You said so, haven't I? You wasn't listening, was you?
0: No, we weren't, was we?
1: Stanley, I do wish you'd stop doing that.
8: I don't know what you're talking about, do I?
1: And the ghastly thing is, he doesn't. Does he? Wow! One more of those and I'll lock him in his lift between floors 10 and 12 for a month.
0: Won't you?
1: You enjoy having a go at your dear old dad, don't you? I mean, just find out what the fool is talking about.
8: It's him out there. He wants to see you urgent and that. So I brought him up here, didn't I?
7: Oh, Stanley, just show the gentleman in, whoever he is.
8: Oh, for you, Mrs. Anything. Anytime. Here, drafty, ain't he?

0: Sir Charles Boniface's office, isn't it?
1: Yes. I used to like to think it was. May we ask who you are?
0: Oh, yes, of course. My name's Burke.
1: Not a word from either of you two.
0: Wait one second. Now, I'm the chief designer from Glorious Garden Greenhouses Limited, and we have a bit of a problem. It's all my fault, of course.
2: I have a feeling this is going to be rich.
0: But it's about those polystumer sheets for the bases of our new greenhouses. I don't know what we can do about it, but you see, it seems that I've dropped a bit of a clanger.
1: Join the club.
0: Well, you see, I've only just noticed that my gal made a bit of an error at tracing the original designs. The holes for bolting the bits together should have been 40.5 inches in, not 14.5.
3: What?
0: Yes, well, I wondered if it was too late to change it.
3: What? Now it
2: He's going tulip-colored again.
0: Naturally, my company will compensate you for my error.
1: Mr. Burke. And that is no misnomer.
2: We have just had our factory working all night to deliver to you polystumer sheets with holes 14.5 inches in. They should be on the way to your factory right now.
0: Oh, crikey. But how long do you think it'll take to make a fresh lot with holes 40.5 inches in?
1: Well, funnily enough, we can deliver those from stock.
0: No, splendid. It's just one other point.
2: Here it comes.
0: If you've delivered the useless sheets to our factory, I wonder if you'd mind picking them up and getting rid of them for us.
1: No. They're all yours. I never want to see another sheet of that muck again. With all those holes in them, it's too drafty anyway. You're not charging them, so you get it.

Jamie Edwards, Frank Thornton, and Gwen Cheryl have been destructing the Big Business Lark written by Laurie Wyman. Jimmy Edwards was Sir Charles Bodyface. Frank Thornton was Frank Bodyface. Gwen Cheryl was Edith Chalmers. Mr. Stokes was played by Alexander John. Miss Short was Elizabeth Morgan. And Mr. Burke was Nigel Graham. And the show was produced by Alistair Scott Johnston.

0: Is that proper farmhouse cheddar?
1: No, I don't think so.
0: What about that?
1: No. It's quite nice, though.
0: Is it? Do you think I might try a piece? I'll have 2 ounces, please.
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3: Inside every Cape plum, there's a nice clean stone asking to be let out. There's a very sweet sound to Cape plums when you have them for afters.

0: every girl wants a boyfriend. In traditional cultures, she is looking for marriage and children. In Western societies, it is often the physical element that takes precedence. But judging from my time in Stockton Trent, the British girl wants a boyfriend so she can drive him around, watch him play sport, and give him money so he doesn't have to work.
1: Oh,
2: okay, beauty.
1: Leon, have you won?
0: Yay!
2: What do you mean? First throw into the game?
0: I never used to be into spectator sports, but that was before there was Leon to look at. Unlike other young men around here, he's got a job and a car with movehousenow.co.uk on both sides. It also says it on the roof, the bonnet, bumpers, and the back and front of his football top.
2: Chuck is me tracky bots, beauty. He's freezing.
1: No, the wind resistance will slow you down, Leon. You're better off in your shorts.
0: I'm not sure what to expect long term with Leon. We've only been seeing each other for a week, so we are taking it one sporting activity at a time.
2: I'm real scenes here at the Bowlplex. Frame one, 9 points on the card. Beauty to bowl.
1: I don't think I can get my fingers in the holes without breaking my extensions.
2: Tell you what, I'll have your go for you. If the work phone rings, can you pick up? Waiting on a completion at Wedgwood Wharf.
1: This one?
2: No, that's the butt phone. Mate and takeaways only. Really need this one to come in. Right, I'm you, so to beat me, I need a strike.
0: Ten-pin bowling is similar to cricket. It goes on for hours, and there's not a lot of exercise. You just fit in what you can between the scheduled meal breaks.
2: Strike! Oh, I'm on fire! Oh, I mean, you are. But is it too little, too late?
1: Does that mean it's over?
2: All right, I hear what you're saying. Tell you what, we'll call it a winning draw. In my favour. You can get your own back on the quiz machine.
0: I'm starting to learn, and it may be helpful for other Africans seeking to make a life in this country, that British people who have had a university education tend to be quite immature and take a lot longer to grow up than other nationalities. They get very heavily into debt, spend a lot of time in fancy dress, and live with their parents till they're 40. They cannot face up to reality, and that explains why they play so many games. I haven't seen Leon for a couple of days. He's been on a golf tournament with some of his friends from uni, and I keep thinking about him in his Scottish trousers. But this week, the carers agency has sent me to focus on a relationship at the other end of life's journey.
3: 14, double for the X, triple word score comes to 102.
1: Frank, that's incredible. I don't know how you do it, Hitchcock.
3: Oh, change the record, woman. Your go, beauty.
1: I think it's time for your assisted bath, Frank.
4: He doesn't need a bath, and if he does, I'm perfectly capable.
3: No, you're not. We agreed to have some help until we move.
4: You agreed.
1: You'll be sad to leave this lovely house. How long have you been here?
3: 50 years.
4: 55.
1: That's amazing.
3: I don't suppose it's that unusual.
1: It's unusual to be still playing Scrabble together after that long. Ha! I've seen things get ugly before the letters are even out of the bag.
4: He cheats.
1: Does he put his hand in the bag and fill the indentations for a high-scoring letter? That's what my brother does.
4: I don't want to move.
1: Have you put the house on the market?
4: He's tried to.
1: Oh, I imagine it would be very desirable for a young family looking to upgrade.
3: So we were told by the representative of Selquick with a K. None of the other agencies managed to keep the appointment. One chap said he was playing golf, if you please.
1: He would have been from movehousenow.co.uk.
3: That's a chappy. Yeah, we never saw hide nor hair of him. So, we've accepted a lower offer than we'd hoped.
4: You've accepted an offer. I'm staying here.
3: But you're not strong enough to cope, and I can't get about.
4: Well, you don't have to be here. I can manage perfectly well. He cheats, you know.
3: Oh, God.
1: I don't know what Mrs. Gupta's going to say about all this.
2: Don't worry. Moms and landladies can't resist me.
1: And neither can I.
5: You usually only have to sign for a delivery in this country, beauty.
2: Hey, the lady of the house. Mrs. Gupta, isn't it? Leon. Lovely home you've got.
5: Thank you.
1: Leon was wondering if he could leave his fold-up goalpost here. It won't be for very long.
2: It's just till I get a new flat. Estate agent sleeping on his mate's couch. Yeah, I know.
5: Goalpost?
2: And the flags and the stretcher, obviously. But it's only temporary. It's going to be a top month commission-wise. I can feel it.
5: Oh, well, if it's not for long, Beauty can carry it all upstairs to her room later. We've got choir rehearsal here this evening.
1: I can't make it tonight, Mrs. Gupta. Leon's taking me for dinner at number 27.
5: Oh, is that the Polish family opposite? I've seen about these pop-up restaurants on Panorama.
1: No, it's in town. All the cocktails are responsibly sourced.
6: Mom, what's going on here?
5: This is my son. He's been fishing.
6: Mom, I need a clear run here. I'll never get my rods past all that.
1: Anil, why can't you just leave them in the porch? And take that basket off, you look ridiculous.
6: Are you joking me? Leave them on display. Why don't I put a sticker on them? Nick me, I'm a valuable pair of rods.
2: Are they fibres or Iberian reed?
6: One of each. Do you fish then?
2: Leon, my dad used to take me, but I haven't got anybody to go with now.
1: So, what's happening? Am I getting my dinner tonight or what?
2: Yeah, shall I pick you up here at 8, Beauty? Right, gotta go. Late for evaluation.
1: See you later, darling.
6: If you wanted to come to the reservoir, Leon, I'm on here, by the way.
2: Oh, okay.
6: It's quite well stocked.
2: Sounds good.
6: Only I'd have to clear it with Steve first.
1: Be quiet, Anil. He doesn't need any more sport.
7: Hello?
1: Oh, hello, Joan. I didn't see you there.
7: I need to get my leaks in before it turns wet again. Who are you?
1: I'm Beauty. I come every day to help with your husband.
3: Takes me a bit of time to get about on these wretched things. Hello, Beauty. Oh, Joan. You might have let her in.
7: Let a strange woman into the house. You'd like that.
3: It's Beauty, you silly fool. Put your glasses on.
1: Well, it's all right. I'm here now. Shall we go in, Frank, and get you washed and changed?
7: Oh, doesn't need another bath. The other girl gave him one yesterday.
3: It's the same young lady. You've been on the sherry again.
1: No, Frank. I don't think she has.
3: Right. Down come the trousers.
1: Frank, have you noticed Joan's memory might not be as good as it was?
3: I've noticed she's daft as a brush. No change there. Now, I'm the one that's knackered. Every day another bit conks out.
1: Could you sit on the side of the bath so I can get a purchase on your socks?
3: So, that's why we're moving into this sheltered place, as it's called. Couldn't be much good if it didn't have a roof, would it? Sheltered.
1: Ah, what's it to be, Frank, eh? Lily of the Valley bath salts or lynx fever? Huh?
3: I believe we'll try the lynx today.
1: It says, caution, risk of baby attack.
3: Well, we'll have to keep our wits about us. Vest, do another day, do you think?
1: No. When did Joan last have a check-up at the doctor's?
3: No idea. But that's the thing about the new place. They have everything I could possibly need. Doctors on call, wardens to keep an eye on you. I imagine it's somewhat like an open prison.
1: I'm sure you're doing the right thing, eh?
3: You're a very understanding girl. I wonder if I could possibly ask you to do something for me.
1: No, we are not smoking our pipe in the bath again.
3: No, sending a letter to someone, and I want to use your address for the reply, if there is one. I don't want Joan to know about it. You've got a boyfriend, haven't you?
1: It's a bit early to say while the football season's still on.
3: Well, you know how complicated things can be in that department. Now, you see, there's only ever been one woman for me.
1: Ah, that's lovely.
3: And it's not Joan.
1: Oh.
3: Now, in those days, I didn't split the family up. But I wish I had now. And I'd like this other person to know that before it's curtains.
8: Botherish. Ow!
1: Oh, I'd better go and see to Joan.
3: Oh, she's all right. So, can I count on you?
1: Yes.
3: Thank you. Do you know, I went from 1949 to 51 without a single bath. Now I'm having one every day.
1: Ooh. Joan, are you okay?
7: It's all right. I tripped over and bashed myself with a spade.
1: Just sit quietly for a moment, eh? Joan, what are these? Oh.
7: Well, I was trying to bury them. don't want the removal men stumbling across this sort of thing.
0: These look like fairy handcuffs.
7: Just a bit of nonsense.
0: Oh.
7: Can't give them to my friend, as his wife might find them. You know what it's like when you're having it all for the married chap.
0: I see.
7: Could I be very presumptuous and ask you to look after them? What's your name again, dear?
2: No way!
0: I know. She's 85.
2: Oh, is that legal?
0: You can get them in Asda.
2: No, I mean, you know, doesn't the doctor stop you if you get that old? Like with driving, you have to inform the DVLA.
0: I thought I'd seen it all at the Methodist care home I worked in.
2: So they're still doing it then?
0: Oh no, it's not her husband. He's got someone else on the go. I had to post a love letter to her, so I put the handcuffs in the pillar box along with it.
2: Oh, you didn't. We could have used them.
0: Yeah.
2: No, I didn't mean it like that. No for Degsy Stag, dude. I would have been brilliant. Could have locked him to the railings outside Secrets.
0: Why would you do that, huh?
2: Because he'll be down to his undercrackers by then if all's gone well. Oh, look at that. He's pathetic. What a waste of 15 million. I could probably get you an invite to the hen.
0: Emma's already emailed me about it. I was a bit surprised because it started your girlfriend, and I've never even met her.
2: No, but you know me, and I was at uni with Gibbo, and he goes out with Emma, and she's best mate with Degsy's fiancé, so that's why she's matron of honour.
0: Oh, is Gibbo the one who fell off the ferry? Or did he eat 50 pies for children in need?
2: Scotch eggs. Look, I know it's hard getting on top of the backstories, but there should be a wall on Facebook for the Hindus.
0: Ah, there is. They are making fascinators and having a champagne tea with cupcakes. It's £175, so I'm thinking about it.
2: Sounds good.
0: But it's in Ljubljana, so there's another £4 on top of that for the flight.
2: Look, I'd really like to pay for us to go to Rio for the wedding itself, but I need to get some commission in this month. Nothing's shifting.
0: You should have gone to see the Ellis' house when you had the chance.
2: Yeah, but I was playing golf, wasn't I, for Donkey's 40th? So they sold it then?
0: It's under offer with Sellquick.
2: Not exchanged yet. I'll get them a better offer. Can you have a word?
0: They're due to move into their sheltered flat next week.
2: All to play for then?
3: Oh, yes! Book that coach to the Stadium of Light.
0: Shouldn't we be going to number 27?
2: Yeah. Or could just have another one here and see the end of the match? No. Let's go. I want to look at you across the table by the light of the candle. Actually, before we go, I've got something to talk to you about.
0: Oh, sounds interesting.
2: I want to get a couple of radio-controlled helicopters for the stag. One from you, one from me.
0: Will there be children there?
2: For Degsy? It's 29 quid the pair, but for an extra 10 we could get the sharpshooter. What do you think? Only I'm maxed out on my cards.
0: I know how hard it is working in a target-driven sales environment. So, I didn't mind paying for the helicopters or dinner at number 27. Leon explained he'll be able to put more hours in after he's done the High Peak Marathon. He really is very handsome. An open-necked shirt and cufflinks is a good look. But it can't be right for a 35-year-old man to want to race you home from the bus stop at the end of an evening. I made him go home. It's not that I don't have carnal feelings for him. The trouble is, I don't have any other feelings for him, and it would be sinful to use him just for his body.
4: I want to go home. Are you the taxi?
0: I'm Beauty Joan. I'm helping you settle into your new home.
4: I'd rather be dead than stuck here on my own.
0: Ah, but you're not on your own. Frank's here with you.
4: Oh, God, he's not, is he? That's all I need.
0: You are lucky to still have each other. A lot of people don't have anyone. You only have to go on Twitter to see how many lonely people there are.
4: People your age have got the right idea. See a chap you fancy, get into bed with him. Next day, get another one.
0: Well, I know if you watch Doctors, it might seem like that, but most of us still want what you've had.
4: When I was young, if you wanted sex, you had to get married. 60 years later, where does it land you?
8: Hello. I've just met a very interesting chap, Bob. Used to work for Allied Foods.
0: Hey, you see, Joan? There are lots of fascinating people here to get to know.
8: Exactly. And you two seem to be making progress on the unpacking, so that's jolly good. Look, I said we'd meet Bob for lunch downstairs, so get your skates on. It's nearly 10 to 11.
4: Oh, right. But I am not not going to wear gloves. I hate it here.
8: No, you don't. Beauty, has your estate agent friend managed to get us a better offer on the house yet? Because Selkirk with a K are dragging their feet.
0: Leon's showing some people round this afternoon after his table tennis lesson.
8: Well, tell him to get on with it. The restaurant's not cheap here. According to Bob, the Thai fish cakes are £3.50, so we need to get the lolly in.
0: Oh, you don't have to feel tied to Leon's agency. It's your house, but he needs the commission because he's got a lot of weddings to go to in July.
8: Very good. And, have you had a response yet from you-know-who?
0: Oh, your acquaintance in Knightsbridge. No.
8: You did post the letter?
0: Of course.
8: She's keeping me on tenterhooks. Well, lady's prerogative, I suppose.
0: How long have you known each other?
8: Well, it's all been rather difficult because she's one of these career girls.
4: Right, let's go if we're going.
0: Joan, that's your sponge bag, not your handbag.
8: For heaven's sake, make an effort. Look, we're back in the social whirl. It's going to be like the old days in Raynes Park.
5: Letter for you, Beauty.
0: Thank you.
4: Oh, has Leon dumped you? I wanted to like him, Beauty, but I'm afraid all estate agents are like that. They think they're God's gift.
0: No, I just heard from the warden of Frank and John's flats. Frank's dead. He had a heart attack in a bar talking to Bob. They only moved in 2 days ago.
4: Oh, shame. But it's good news about Leon. Do you think you could get him along to choir one night?
0: I can't believe it. I know he was 89, but only a couple of weeks ago, he was asking me to post a love letter for him.
4: Who was it to?
0: An old flame from years ago. I wasn't sure about it, but I'm glad I did it now. Imagine staying married to the wrong person for all those years.
4: Yes, I was spared that.
0: Ah, was it love at first sight with you and Mr. Gupta?
4: No. He died before we could get sick of each other.
0: Ah, it's from her.
4: Who?
0: His lady friend. Dear Frank, glad you enjoyed my performance in the Avengers. Check my website for what I'm up to these days. All the best on a black man. Oh, it's her in the leather cat suit. I thought I recognized the name. I've had other clients get this letter.
4: Honors from the old school never takes her fans for granted.
0: She's just an attention seeker. It's not fair on the families. I don't think she knows the trouble she causes. Oh, that's Leon. I said I'd go and help him move some more stuff.
2: Hey, good news. I got an offer on the Ellis' house and it's way over the asking price.
0: That's good, but it's just Mrs. Ellis now. Frank died yesterday.
2: Sorry about that. Look, she wouldn't have to speak to anyone. I'll handle everything. It's 20 grand more than the Selkirk offer. It's our tickets to Rio. You and me, oh beauty.
0: Oh, that's amazing.
2: By the beach, oh. It's going to be awesome. 3 days in Sao Paulo, week at the resort. That's when we do the kiteboarding. Then 3 days hard partying in Rio.
0: What do you wear for kiteboarding? Is it the little black shorts?
2: No. Skins or a cut-off wetsuit.
4: If I'd known he was going to die on me as soon as we got here, I'd have stayed put.
0: Oh, I'm sure he didn't do it on purpose.
4: Now I'm stuck in a bloody horrible place I don't like.
0: They'll look after you very well here.
4: They're all crashing balls. Especially Bob. I'm not staying here a moment longer. Have you got a removal van?
0: No, Joan. I think he'd be better off selling the house and staying here.
4: Well, that'd suit you very well, wouldn't it?
0: No. Certainly not. If you think I'm doing this for myself or because of romantic issues, I think it might be dangerous for you to be at home on your own. And it's a very good offer that Leon's got for you.
4: Who says I'm going to be on my own? I'll have Gerald, my lover, 3 mornings a week, and you can look after me the rest of the time. I'll pay you. Who are you?
0: I'm Beauty.
4: Well, look here, Beauty. I know I'm going to conk out at some point, but I ought to be allowed to decide where.
0: Of course.
4: Well, why won't anyone believe me? I don't like it here.
0: You are right. There'll be other opportunities to see Leon in his wetsuit, eh?
4: Yes. Now then, tell your chaps to get the tea chest in and pack everything up. Oh, and I'll need those handcuffs back.
2: Look at this. I'm on the resort website. Smart, isn't it?
0: Shall I move the helicopters, Leon? And then we can both sit on the sofa.
2: Yeah, yeah. And scrolly down. Those are the beach villas.
0: Oh, this is nice.
2: It's more than nice. You get a wristband so you don't have to worry. All your cocktails, everything. Just load it all on your card.
0: Oh, I meant being here together.
2: Yeah, yeah, it's all good. Have you put yourself on the team sheet for the hen weekend?
0: I got my photo on the Facebook wall, but I haven't chosen my spa treatments for the Sunday yet. Is this the couch you sleep on?
2: Nah, get the bedroom while Gibbo's away.
0: Oh, I expect that's a lot more comfortable.
2: Oh, yes. Thing is, we'll have to book the flights ASAP, so I'm going to need Mrs. Ellis's signature, like, now.
0: Oh, I think she might be going back to live in the house.
2: What? But I need to get the commission this month. Or what am I going to tell Donks?
0: I thought it was Dexy's wedding.
2: Yeah, but I said I'd sub Donks. He's getting a promotion, but he's got to go to alignment, so he won't get his uplift till next quarter. And
0: I know, it's disappointing.
2: Disappointing?
0: But if we can't afford it, maybe we could go away for a weekend instead, eh? Just you and me.
2: Oh, right. So let them all down, then. These are my best mates. Don't you understand? We were at Loughborough. You do not mess with that.
0: Oh, I know, yes. That's where you played badminton for 24 hours.
2: No, uni. I've known these guys for 17 years. Degsy and Donksy would do anything for me. Anything. Those guys.
0: Don't cry, Leon, eh?
2: Sorry.
0: Look. I tell you what we'll do, eh? Why don't I put the flight on my card and you can pay me back when you get some commission in?
2: I don't know what to say. You're brilliant. You're amazing.
0: I know. Now, come with me.
2: Oh, right. Oh, the African girl setting a furious pace. And you'll get Donkey's ticket too, yeah?
0: Oh, dear Lord, forgive me for I have sinned. I have succumbed to carnal cravings for somebody I knew in my heart was not going to be my life partner. Forgive me for sinning in Gibbo's bedroom and on the rug and on his modular sofa where, as you know, Lord, things did not improve. I understand that by making me and Leon incompatible, you are showing me the error of my ways. I promise to return to the path of virtue. And I'm wondering, please, if you could show me the path to get out of paying for 3 airfares to Brazil. Oh, if possible by this afternoon, because Leon is coming for his tea at Mrs. Gupta's.
5: Another slice of Nigella's rich truffle affair, anyone?
6: Mom, I'm trying to concentrate on my Scrabble letters here. I've got 3 U's.
5: Beauty, seconds for you?
0: No, thank you.
5: Nigella says it's a luscious pleasure you're helpless to resist.
0: No, thank you. Pluckle's a word, isn't it? It's to do with car engines.
2: No way, Pluckle.
6: Leon, have you checked your Pluckle pressure recently, mate?
2: Do you know what, Anil, mate? I was too busy tightening up my cruddle valve.
0: Anil, will you please have your go? We've been waiting 25 minutes.
2: Chill, beauty. He's got a chance to get past me. He won't do it, but he's got to strategize. Hey, we should take a travel Scrabble to Brazil. You can play it in teams.
0: Oh. All right, I'll have another piece, please, Mrs. Gupta.
5: It's not as sensuously melting as it's supposed to be. I ran out of cream, so I had to top it up with evap.
2: I won't, actually, Mrs. Gupta. Some of us have got to get the old beach bod in shape, haven't we, Beauty? Evap! Yeah!
6: Oh, no, it's a V, not a U.
2: Bad luck, mate. A donkey says he owes you a beer, by the way, Beauty. He can't wait to visit Pele's birthplace. I've never seen him so excited.
6: Do you know donks?
2: Do I know Donks?
6: Stafford Donks drives a Subaru.
2: Yeah, I know. Why?
6: Ho ho! Donksy, Donksy! Donksy, Donksy, Donksy, Donksy, Donksy, Donksy, Donks!
0: Whoa! Donksy, Donksy! There was a lot of love in the room, but none of it was coming my way. I could see that Leon and I were never going to hit the triple word score. I asked the Lord if there was a special British sport you play when you're breaking up with someone, But judging by his stony silence, the only way out was to tell Leon face to face.
9: Did you hear me, Leon?
2: Yeah.
9: I'm sorry, but I don't feel I can afford the airfare.
2: Fine.
9: Could we at least talk about it?
2: There's nothing to talk about, is there? If you want to ruin Degsy's wedding and destroy Donksy's dreams, if you're prepared to have that on your conscience, fine.
9: I don't even know Donksy. I've never met Degsy.
2: Not going to now, are you? You've written yourself out of that game plan.
9: What is your game plan exactly, huh? Hang out with your mates like a child for the rest of your life? Play stupid games and borrow money to go on trips instead of working on your career? And can you stop flying the model helicopters and talk to me?
2: Sure. I suppose they're immature as well.
9: What are you doing?
2: Happy now?
9: You crashed both of Degsy's stag presents in the paddling pool.
2: Meant to be from us, weren't they? But that'd just be a sick joke now. And under the circumstances, I don't think it'd be appropriate for you to come and watch me in the mini-karting on Saturday.
9: I can't come anyway.
2: And you cheated, Scrabble. I saw you feel the letters in the bag.
9: Oh, Leon. Oh. Ah, Emma. Hi, Han. I think we need bunny ears, eh? How many of us in the hen posse? 25. I'll get them, eh? Only 3 more sleeps till crazy weekend. Yay! Hello, Joan.
4: Who are you?
9: I'm Beauty. Joan, I've come to see how you're settling back in.
4: It's a great relief to be home again.
9: I've brought you a housewarming present.
4: Oh, my furry handcuffs. I wondered where those had got to. Thought I was going dotty.
9: They're almost the same. I've been on a hen weekend in Ljubljana and there were some left over.
4: That's extremely kind of you. Thank you.
10: Joan, are you coming back upstairs?
4: It's all right, Gerald. It's only... What's your name, dear?
11: Beauty of Britain was written by Christopher Douglas and Nicholas Sanderson. It starred Jocelyn G. Essien as Beauty, with Lloyd Thomas, Jeffrey Palmer, Phila DeLore, Indira Joshi, Paul Sharma, and Christopher Douglas. The music was provided by the West End Gospel Choir. The producer was Talusha Galani.
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12: I can't. 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
2: Ladies and gentlemen, we present The Navy Lark with our three stars, Leslie Phillips, Stephen Murray, and John Pertwee. Now, there are several things that can occur with boats. You can mess about in them, you can be messed about by them, or if you're anything like the mob on Troutbridge, you can just be a right old mess. For the past five... It's true. For the past 5 days, they've been at sea in Troutbridge, an event which has pleased none of them, with the exception of the newlywed captain, Lieutenant Commander Staunton.
3: Oh, the relief. My word, number one, old fruit. It's at times like these that a chap appreciates being in the service, you know.
4: Yeah, so you've been saying ever since you came aboard, sir.
3: Yes.
4: May we ask, relief from what?
3: Oh, marriage, old fruit, marriage. Yeah. They shouldn't allow it, you know. It ought to be stamped on. Yes.
4: Well, dear, I'm sorry to hear this, sir. I got the impression that you and your wife were admirably suited to one another. I mean, you both like fishing.
3: Oh, yes, yes. Well, there you have it in a... well, whatever it is, people have it in a what?
5: Nutshell, sir.
3: What? What was that you said, old boots?
5: He said nutshell.
3: Oh, did he? Well, a nutshell to him, too, I'm sure, yes. Now then, where were we? What? Marriage, that was it. Marriage and fishing. They don't go together, you know.
4: Oh, but surely your wife likes fishing, sir.
3: Oh, she does, old washbasin. Yes, that's the trouble. If you see what I mean. She came with me on the honeymoon, you see. Disaster it was. Oh, terrible.
6: Well, I believe on honeymoons, wives often do come along, you know.
3: Yes, yes. Well, that's one stopping at once, old boy, yes. It was this trout, you see. It was this trout. Great big fellow he was. He caused all the trouble.
4: You caught it, sir?
3: Yes. No. That was a snag, old Marrow. She caught it. Yes. I tell you, number one, when I saw her hauling in old Chummy out of the water, well, it was at that moment I realized that the honeymoon was over.
6: Oh, shame.
7: Mr. Phillips,
6: Just a minute, Patrick. Yes, I'm talking to the captain.
7: Yes, sir, I know.
6: Yeah, Patrick, please. Oh, don't interrupt.
7: Well, suit yourself, sir. It's just a small matter of navigational, sir. Navigational.
6: Well, what about them?
7: Well, nothing much, sir, but your last order was left hand down a bit.
6: That's right, yes.
7: Yeah, well, that was half an hour ago, sir. We've been right round in a circle twice already. If you don't straighten her up soon, I reckon we'll unscrew this bit of sea and fall right through the ruddy hole.
6: What?
7: Oh, lovely.
6: Put a bung in it.
7: Put a bung in it.
6: No.
4: Turn the tap on.
7: Turn the tap
4: on.
6: Well, no.
4: Screw.
6: Screw.
7: Screw it back.
4: Right.
6: Screw it back.
4: Try straighten her up, Mr. Phillips.
6: Oh, don't be ridiculous. How could you possibly... Oh, yes, of course. Yes. Straighten her up, Chief.
7: At last. Straighten her up a minute here, sir.
8: Excuse me for asking, sir. I was wondering if you'd heard what we're exactly doing out here, sir. You know, well, I mean, we've been floating about in the North Sea for days now, you know, and nobody seems to know where we're going, sir.
4: With Mr. Phillips' navigation, that's hardly a novelty, is it?
8: No, sir, no, but as a rule, we know where we're supposed to be going. I mean, even if we don't know where it is from where we are, when we don't know where we are from where it is, where we're supposed to be going, or which way it was when he went in where, round about when we come around in, I mean, do we? do we, sir? Mr. Phillips, sir. Lieutenant Commander Staunton, sir. Well, somebody. Why don't nobody have an answer, Percy?
4: We can't, Chief.
6: We're all too busy trying to work out the question.
3: Here, I see. Chief, you chaps. I think old Povey's coming up here.
8: Good, Flummy. First, nobody tells us where we're going. Then we find he's coming with us. A right trip this is, I tell you.
0: So this is where you all are, is it?
3: That's right, old yardarm. Yes, glad you found your way, all right. I don't pop up to the bridge much myself, you know. Silly of me, really, because it's a pretty little place, isn't it?
9: What? Pretty little place?
3: Oh, yes, yes. You get a grand view from here, you know. Oh, on a fine day, you can see the windows. No. No, that's not right. Think again, Ed. No, don't bother. It's hopeless.
4: Barely. Now then, I imagine you all want to know why we're up here off the coast of Scotland
3: and
4: who the two passengers aboard are.
10: Yes, I believe the chief has expressed a certain curiosity from time to time, sir.
4: Yes, I can imagine. Well, allow me to put you all out of your misery. The two passengers are Professor Duncan Caskett and his assistant, Miss Crumby, and we're bound for Loch Ness. You see, the professor is most interested in the monster and firmly believes it exists. He's sure that it must be at least 60 million years old. And if that is so, there must be some property in the Loch water which keeps it alive.
6: Really? Mm. No wonder it's supposed to have all those humps.
11: What do you mean, sir?
6: Well, if you'd been stuck in a lot of dirty water for 60 million years, you'd have the hump too.
10: You were saying, sir?
4: I was saying that it is the professor's hope that he may discover what this property is and use it for the benefit of the human race.
7: Yeah, then I hope he don't find it.
4: You're to set course for Inverness immediately. From there, we shall all proceed to Loch Ness in the launch.
3: Oh, splendid, old brass hat. Anyone mind if I take me rods along? Excuse me, beg pardon, excuse me. I say, miss, could I have a bit of service, please?
12: Okay.
3: Sir, I'll have 2 hours of best bitter and make one of them better than the other because it's going to be mine. Oh, lovely. I suppose you wouldn't feel like treating a couple of lonely sailors on shore leave before they go on a dangerous and highly secret mission, would you?
12: Nix or not. We have brought the new frocks, McGlynn, and schlocks are new, you cannot draw will be tuna penny.
3: I didn't quite get that last bit. Oh, here you are, Tart. I bet if the chief had tried that on it, it would have worked. Excuse me, please. Beg your pardon. Mind your back. Here, careful. If you don't move, I'll slop it over you.
11: You better not, Johnson.
3: What? Sorry, pardon, sir. I didn't know it was you.
11: It's your turn to buy the drinks, I see.
3: No, sir, but I'm with Abel Seaman Goldstein, sir.
11: Oh, yes, enough said.
3: Yeah.
11: Have you seen... Have you seen number one in here tonight?
3: Yes, sir. He's over there with the chief and Captain Povey.
11: Ah, yes. Yeah, thanks very much. I'll go and join them. Excuse me. I beg your pardon. I'm so sorry. Hello, chap.
10: Oh, good evening, Mr. Phillips. It's your round. A small gin, please.
4: Yeah. I'll have a large scotch. Thank you.
13: Perhaps off a run for Chiefy O'Jonesy, sir. If I may say, how very pleased we are to see you, sir.
11: So it seems, yes. I hope I haven't kept you all waiting.
10: No, we've kept going on crisps and wallop up to now.
11: Have you? Then you should have got the taste for it by now. A 3 halves of wallop, and that's Leslie's best offer.
10: We accept.
11: Yes, I was afraid you would. Can anyone lend me 5 bob?
13: See what I mean? They are, isn't it marvellous, isn't it? The old ship's skint now.
11: Well, that's hardly new, is it? We always are.
4: Speaking for myself, I must say, although I like another drink, it's sufficient to have a chance to be out with the boys for once. My dear wife, Ramona, doesn't approve of hostelries, you know.
10: Oh, if she could see me now, she'd do her nut.
7: Yeah, well, that's understandable, isn't it, sir? I mean, it's the dead cert will get involved in a monumental slosh-up tonight. With about threatments between the four of us.
10: Well, I wouldn't bank on it, Chief, but I think Mafeking is about to stand a chance of being relieved.
7: Hey,
10: look.
11: Lummy, it's what's his name and Miss Thingamajig.
7: Who?
11: I mean, Doodar and Miss What's It?
4: Professor Caskett and Miss Crombie.
11: Well, exactly. That's just what I said.
14: Good evening,
12: Captain Purvis.
14: Yes, and,
12: everyone!
14: Exactly.
12: We were, wondering if...
14: Yes.
12: If you would care to,
15: join us in...
12: quite. In, partaking of,
4: More gin, Archcott.
7: Half a rum.
11: A bitter lemon and ice.
12: Not to worry, Professor. I'll get them. I'm good at it, you know. Elbows out and a good pair of solid shoes. Who can't whack it for getting a bit of service, what? Ha, ha, ha. Well, gangway, girls coming through, chaps. Out of the road, you wallet bathroom.
14: Pretty little thing, isn't she?
4: Oh, yes. Very attractive.
15: Yeah, positively glamorous.
7: Yeah. It's the bicycles and the Wellington boots that gives one a nasty Yeah, it also gives you a slight into the unnecessaries when you look at her, I must say.
4: Well, Professor, when do you wish to start your experiments?
14: Experiments? What experiments? Experiments. I've started already, you know. Mm-hmm. I've been dipping jam jars into the lock.
4: Mm. I don't suppose you've found anything as yet.
14: Oh, yes, I have. Yes, I have. 14 jam jars full of dirty water. I asked one of the locals, you know, and he said this is the one with the monster in it. At least I think he did.
4: What did he say exactly?
14: Ah, that's the trouble, you see. I don't know. There was a lot of do you ken the new ark, Danok, Dork, and so on. But in the middle of it, I caught a couple of words that convinced me that this was the monster's lock.
9: Well, what words were they, sir?
14: Well, after something that sounded like breathing fire from 8 humps, he definitely mentioned fangs, claws, and skin like a tank.
7: Yeah, good night, all. Fall in 16 men after the tea. Certainly wants an escort home. Shoot when you see the whites of its 89 eyes, lad. This way to the armored car.
4: Chief, will you shut up? You're making us all nervous.
15: You speak for yourself, sir. I've been nervous for days.
12: Gangway, chaps. A tray full of booze coming through. Make way for the weaker sex.
15: She's joking, of course.
12: Well, here we are. I'm radio cash ran out, so I've got you all walloped instead. Help yourselves. Got to get back with a tray. There's 10 bob deposit on it.
13: Huh? Oh, allow me to take it back, madam. We can't have you lifting heavy grain.
12: Oh, not to bother. Rather do it myself. Besides, you might stick to the 10 bob, what?
15: What are you talking about?
12: Oh, heavens to Betsy, I've just remembered. Pervy, old man.
4: Yes, old boy. I mean, sir, that is...
12: The landlord got a message for you. Had a phone call from your wife. What? Just you were in the bar, and when he told her you were, she said she thought you would be, and what she had to say could wait until she got you at home.
15: Oh, dear.
4: Oh, dear. Well, I don't care. It's been worth it.
15: Bully for you, sir. That's the spirit. Show her who's master.
4: I think she already knows, Mr. Phillips.
16: Yes, well, I think I'd better be getting back in case she phones again. I mean, in case we have to make an early start in the morning.
4: Certainly. Drink up, Mr. Phillips.
15: Aye, sir. I'm not used to drinking wallop, and this glass is a bit of a monster.
4: Mr. Phillips!
15: Don't do
4: kindly that. Choose your words a little more carefully. Remember, we've got to walk alongside the lock to get to our sleeping quarters.
15: Oh, yes, so we have, yes. It's a good thing it's moonlight. I wonder if we shall see any sign of the...
4: Out.
7: Yeah, out. And before we go, Bags Pertwee walks in the middle all the way back.
4: When we walked to the pub, I'm sure it wasn't as far as this.
15: Oh, yes, it was, sir. It's just because it's dark now that it seems longer.
7: Well, walking along by the edge of the lock like this, even Mr. Phillips could hardly lose it, could he, sir?
4: I wouldn't care to bet on it.
7: No, neither would I. Mr. Phillips, Mr. Phillips, had you noticed that we ran out of lock to walk beside?
15: Besides what?
7: No,
15: what?
7: No.
15: Oh, I see. Yeah, that's ridiculous. We can't have done. The pub was on the south side of the lock. Now a little bit of hame from hame was on the south side. All we had to do was walk along until we came to it.
4: Mr. Phillips, which side was the water on when we walked to the pub?
15: Hmm? Well, on the right-hand side, sir.
4: And which side is it now?
15: The right-hand side, sir. I was particularly careful to check that when we... Oh. It shouldn't be, should it?
4: No. No, it's something well shouldn't. Either we've walked miles beyond the pub, or somehow or other you've got us over to the north side.
7: Either way, we know something now, don't we?
4: What, Chief?
7: Mr. Phillips can't navigate on land, either.
10: whoever thought he could.
15: Here, I say, you chaps aren't losing confidence in me, are you?
13: Oh, perish the thought, sir. Perish the thought, Mr. Phillips. Sir. There's nothing we wanted to do more than walk miles and miles in the wrong direction in the pitch dark in the middle of the night with monsters on the prowl all around. And ah! Help! It's a monster! It's the one with the fangs and the claws and the skin like a tank. Don't eat hurt wee monster! I'm in a quiet case.
4: Oh, true. No, be quiet. It's only a dog.
13: No, it isn't, sir. Look, I can see it ahead of us, sir. Look there.
15: What there?
13: In the there, look, what there? Yes, there, sir. It's a great big thing. All looming in the glooming.
15: What? Oh, Lummy.
13: It's real. I believe
4: it. Precious. So do I.
13: Look out. It's starting to move. Go on, get back. Go on, right for it. It's like a pal.
3: Ooh. Is that you, Chief?
15: Lummy, it's a talking monster.
13: Yeah, it's a talking monster, all right. Wait till I get my fangs and claws on his skin like a tank. That's so, you clod-hopping great clown. What do you think you're doing?
3: I'm lost.
17: And that makes two of us. We're a couple of misplaced persons, and I've been for hours.
13: Told me it's Goldstein. We thought you was the monster.
3: Who? We thought you was. That's why I held to frighten you off, you see.
17: Very lifelike, I thought it was.
3: Yeah. I can do sheep as well, you know.
17: Really? Well, yeah. I'm sure it's very clever, but I can't think of a time when being able to say bah would come in handy.
4: Yeah, Goldstein.
17: I had an uncle that did impressions once, you know. Only he did trams going up and down hills.
4: Now, look here,
17: He did it once when my auntie was crossing the road.
3: Oh, I bet that made a jump, didn't it?
17: No, it didn't, actually. More's the pity.
3: Oh.
17: You see, it wasn't my uncle at all. It was a tram going down the hill, and it caught her a glancing blow right in the handbag.
15: Oh, nasty.
4: Goldstein,
17: you know,
4: if you're
17: she
4: quite...
17: should have known it wasn't him, really, because at the same time as he went, whoa, wow, he used to go, ning, ning, ning, ning, and swing his arms about, bashing himself to bits as if he was a driver on a bitterly cold
4: Goldstein.
17: Day.
13: Belt up, Goldstein!
16: I think I'm going up the wall. It's unbelievable. 5 grown men standing about in the middle of the night listening to one idiot going, wow.
17: No, if you'll excuse me for saying so, sir, but you haven't got that quite right. It's not wow. It's woo-wow.
13: Don't
16: Oh, for heaven's sake, let's start walking in one direction or the other. We'll never get back to the base. And the professor wants to get out in the launch early tomorrow morning.
15: Right, sir. Come on, chaps. This way.
4: Are you certain it's this way, Mr. Phillips?
15: Absolutely positive, sir.
4: Good, that settles it. We'll go that way instead. We may as well give ourselves a sporting chance of getting back before dawn.
15: Very funny. Well, you can all go that way if you like. I'm going this way. I've just worked it out by the stars, you see, and you're all going to be jolly sorry if you didn't take my advice and follow me.
4: Possibly, but I think we'll risk it. Good night, Mr. Phillips. If you haven't turned up by Thursday, we'll send a search party. Morning, Chief.
18: Launch ready?
19: All ready, sir. She's tied up at the end of the jetty.
4: Splendid. I imagine the professor will be along shortly. I suppose you haven't seen anything of Mr. Phillips this morning?
18: Not as yet, sir. No.
4: I presume he did get back last night?
18: Oh, I imagine so, sir. Yeah. Although after the quick butchers at the local mat this morning, I can't help feeling that his way may have been a little longer than ours.
4: Really? How much longer?
18: Oh, about 4 hours' walk, sir. Providing he ran, of course.
4: I see. Well, that means he got here about half an hour ago. Wonder where he is now.
16: Good morning, number one. Where are the others?
4: Well, sir, we're not sure if Mr. Phillips has got back from last night's walkies yet.
16: But there's any justice, the monster will have got him.
4: Yeah, what about Lieutenant Commander Staunton?
20: Oh, well, now, it's funny you should mention him, sir. You know, I really can't remember seeing him since we got here.
4: Gone fishing, I suppose. Well, that'll be the last we'll see of him for a month. Now, let's... What's that? Sounds like a telephone ringing.
19: Yeah, it seems to be coming from that little arch at the end of the jetty.
4: Why, shouldn't think it's for us, would you? We shall never know if we don't answer it, shall we? Come on, quick, get the door open. Hello, Jetty Hut speaking.
21: Hello, your early morning call, Mr. Phillips.
4: What?
21: It's 7:30, thank you.
4: No, wait, just a minute. What is all this? Where's Mr. Phillips supposed to be?
21: Well, when he booked the call, he said he'd been asleep in a launch at the end of the jetty and would we keep on ringing until he woke up.
4: I see. He did. He did. Thank you. I'll see he gets his call, all right. Goodbye. Chief, sir, you might walk down to the end of the jetty and see if Mr. Phillips is in the launch and whether he'd like his early morning tea and biscuits yet.
19: Blimey, that's where he ended. I mean,
20: odd, isn't it? He always seems to get back eventually. Wonder if he ordered a morning paper as well.
4: Oh, really? This is absolutely... Hello?
21: One moment, please. I have a long-distance call for you.
4: What? But this is completely ludicrous. Here we are in the middle of nowhere, and we keep getting telephone calls.
21: Hello, could I speak to Captain Povey, please?
4: Speaking? Who's that?
21: Ben Cornwall, sir. I'm speaking from your office at Portsmouth.
4: How did you know where I was?
21: It was a guest, sir. I understand there was a call from Mr. Phillips from that number about an hour ago, asking if somebody would cancel his morning paper.
4: Oh, no. I'm surprised the idiot didn't reverse the charges.
21: He did.
4: Trust him to spend about 5 shillings to save the cost of a morning paper. I'll have something to say to him about this when I see him.
21: Oh, that reminds me, sir. I have an urgent message from your wife.
20: Oh, dear. There's nothing wrong, sir.
21: She said I was to give you her compliments, and she hoped you got the hangover you richly deserved.
20: What?
21: And that it was not a bit of good hiding up there with your booze-bashing friends. The longer you stayed, the worse it would be for you when you got back and she could sort you out.
4: Oh, no. Well, tell her I'll get this job cleared up here this morning and I'll be back by the first train.
21: Very good, sir. She said she thought you would be, and I was to tell you she'd be there to meet it.
4: Thank you. Thank you very much indeed. Goodbye. Number one, where's the professor?
20: Gone to get his jam jars, I believe, sir.
4: Oh, has he? Well, he'd better get all the dirty water he wants on this trip this morning because it's the last one. We've been recalled.
20: Yes, I rather thought we might have been.
4: It's urgent Admiralty business. You understand.
20: Oh, fine.
4: Yes, yeah. Good. Well, now, for heaven's sake, let's get down to the launch and get going before that blasted phone rings again.
22: Tiller left hand sideways.
20: A bit.
23: Tiller left hand sideways.
19: A bit it is, sir.
20: Good show. We're not keeping you up, are we, Mr. Phillips?
22: Yes, as a matter of fact, Earl. you're being a bit sarky to Leslie, aren't you, sir? It's all right for you. You've had a good night's sleep. I was walking myself to a standstill all night.
23: I should have thought you'd have started in sparring, sir. That's what I should have thought. You'd have seen all the beauties of the countryside in the moonlight. Listening to the dawn chorus. And the gentle mooing of the island cattle across the Ebble. And the gentle splish, splash of the water against the banks and braes as you fell in the loch for the 18th time.
22: How did you know I fell in?
23: Oh, simple deduction, sir. When we woke you up, you were sitting in the launch in a little puddle and your uniform was sort of steaming in the sun. Very pretty it was.
14: Excuse me, gentlemen, but this looks a likely spot.
15: Oh, certainly, sir. Put the brakes on and shove her into neutral.
4: Please. Put the brakes!
14: What are you talking about?
4: He means park it.
23: Oh, I see.
4: No. Wait. What's that out there? There's something on the horizon.
20: Where?
4: I see. Good gracious.
23: Oh, sit there.
4: It's traveling at a terrific rate.
23: But it's coming straight for us. It's the monster! It is! We're all going to be eaten and become another 6 subs.
1: Yes, Pertwee's kingdom for an helicopter. Adam, it was John D. The monster's after him.
2: Stop jumping up and down, Pertwee. You have the launch over.
5: I can't understand it. Look through the glass, it's a rowing boat, but it must be doing about 20 knots.
23: Let go, you brute. Stop it, I say. Give me back me line.
8: Lummy, it's Lieutenant Commander Staunton.
14: Oh, you know what happened? Yeah. He's got his rod out, and he must have caught the monster. That's what's pulling him along.
23: Is it out, do you hear? Oh, dear. Hang on, arms, you'll have your rod. Let go, you bounder.
8: Lummy, how about that? His rod went straight into the water like a dart.
1: Captain's blowing up and coming alongside, sir.
2: Ahoy there. Sir, what happened?
23: The impossible, old Powerpot. I must have caught the big fella. Oh, and I'll never forget it. There was I having a quiet little fish, and then, bang, whoosh, my line went taut and I was doing 50 miles an hour.
14: I knew this was the right lock. Yeah. I knew there'd be a monster down there somewhere. Oh, what a pity you didn't land him.
23: Land him? The bounder blooming well nearly landed me, old bloke.
8: Here, what's going on? Hey, what's all that bubble noise?
1: It's the monster! He's coming up from his after. That's what it is. Loch Ness Nelly wants her pudding.
2: It's not, you know. Unless Nelly's made of tin.
8: Lummy, it's a submarine.
5: What? Oh, good grief. It's one of those new ones from the United States Navy.
14: Oh, dear, how very disappointing. Exactly. It's raising its hat to us.
2: That's the conning tower hat, idiot.
23: All right, you crummy lot of creeps. What did you do, huh? How did you stop our propeller? Never mind that, you villains. What have you done with me fishing rod? Give it back, I say.
2: No, Lieutenant Commander Staunton, don't you realize what you've done? Your blasted fishing rod has fouled their pot.
23: Well, if they bent it, they can jump.

0: robbers fouled their pot.
1: Well, if they bent it, they can jolly well buy me another one. Solid steel, that was.
0: But don't you understand? The American government spends billions of dollars making a nuclear submarine, and then you have to go fishing and wreck the whole project. We shall be the laughingstock of every navy in the world.
2: Well, I don't see that, sir. I should have thought they would be. After all, surely this makes Lieutenant Commander Staunton's fishing rod the ultimate deterrent.
0: Oh, I say, I suppose it does. What's that ringing noise?
3: Well, I think it's the phone in the little hut on the jetty, sir. I shouldn't bother about it. It's probably a wrong number.
0: It's not. I know what it is. It's Ramona again. Head for the shore at once. We must get there before it stops ringing, or she'll swear I was in the pub again.
3: Aye, aye, sir. Brakes off.
4: Brakes off, sir.
3: Bunger in first.
4: Bunger in first, sir.
3: And easy with the clutch.
4: If you insist, sir, and off we go, laughing.
5: Hey! Come on! You can't leave us now here like this! We've got to get back to base, for the Admiral to have his teeth on!

And that was John Pertwee, Leslie Phillips, and Stephen Murray working their passage in The Navy Lark, written by Laurie Wyman. John Pertwee was the chief petty officer, Leslie Phillips was the sub-lieutenant, Stephen Murray was the number one, Captain Povey was played by Richard Caldicott, Heather was Heather Chasen, Judy was Judy Cornwell, Taffy Goldstein was Taniel Evans, Able Seaman Johnson was Ronnie Barker, and Rear Admiral Ironbridge was played by Michael Bates. The recorded production was by Alistair Scott Johnston.

Inside every Cape Plum, there's a nice clean stone asking to be let out. There's a very sweet sound to Cape Plums when you have them for afters.

0: hope you're not hungry, dear Henry, dear Henry. I've just burnt the roast and I've ruined the spuds.
1: Well, that's a nice thing, isn't it? After I've been working...
0: Henry, I've got me secret supply.
1: You don't mean...
0: Polo mints.
1: Yum, yum.
2: Well, come in, Smithers. What is it? Speak up, boy. Orange juice.
3: No, sir. New Kellogg's Rise and Shine.
2: Hey, finish.
3: And look at this, sir.
2: No peel, no pips, and it's got vitamin C. Well, Smithers, I suppose this is it.
3: What are you doing, sir?
2: Thank you, Governor. Wife and three pips to support. Thank you.
4: New Kellogg's Rise and Shine. Now tastes as good as orange juice.
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7: Good evening, ladies and gentlemen.
8: Good evening, ladies and gentlemen.
9: Good evening, ladies and gentlemen.
10: Good evening, ladies and gentlemen.
11: Just leave it to me, will you?
12: Yes, Amy, will. Yes,
8: sir. Well, go on.
11: Good evening.
12: You're the best, Amy.
11: Ladies and gentlemen.
7: Give it him, Dave.
11: And welcome to...
8: We couldn't do that.
11: The Wonder Show.
12: Oh, isn't he marvelous?
11: Well, now...
7: Shut up.
11: Oh,
7: shut up. That's
11: really
7: good.
8: He's crying. He's only 27.
11: John, you do it.
8: Where's the script?
11: Here.
8: Ladies and gentlemen, welcome to the new Wonder Show. Welcome to the new Wonder Show. Over the centuries, we've had a lot of letters about Dave Lee's signature tune for this show. And always anxious to please our public, we're going to change it.
11: No. He'll walk out.
8: Not in his state.
11: No.
8: Yes. This is the new. I'm sorry, I'll read that again.
11: With jokes in it.
8: And what better to boost our new image than a brand new signature tune?
13: Hooray!
8: So here, from the prolific pen of I.T. Briddock, here is the...

0: again, we bring to the microphone the amazing voices of...
1: Pembroke Taylor.
2: John Z.
0: Oh, John, you're too much.
1: Yes, no, too little.
0: David Hatch.
3: Bill Kendall.
0: And... Bill Oddie. All of which can only mean one thing.
4: It's, I'm sorry. I'll read that again. Again.

0: naked and bare. Mother Nature is now slowly getting dressed. Spoil sport. The trees are budding. And the sap is rising.
1: Morning, chap.
0: And in every meadow, the little flowers are forcing their way through the hard earth. And what is this? It seems that overnight the woods and meadows have been painted all colours of the rainbow.
2: Yeah, who's been painting my ruddy meadow?
0: All is bright and gay, and the countryside is alive with wondrous hues. With an H.
1: H.
0: It's the season that brings new life into the world.
3: So be careful.
0: Look!
1: Look!
0: In the fields, the little lambs are gambling.
1: Double and zero.
4: Better king, 480.
1: You're dirty cheat.
5: All that for one joke.
0: And in the cowshed, the cows are calving.
6: I'll have a nice slice of bread, please.
0: All this is the product of love.
3: I said be careful.
0: For spring is truly the time for love and every young man's fancy.
7: Oh, fancy.
0: Anyway.
6: Yes, spring is the time for romance.
8: Yes, l'amour, I love you, and you, l'amour.
3: Yes, but why so many?
8: Well, you know what they say, l'amour, le meilleur.
7: They don't ever say that.
8: Yes, they do.
9: L'amour, le meilleur!
7: So I was wrong.
8: Every little breeze seems to whisper gentil.
0: Anyway, this is the time when every young man sets out to find a mate.
1: Hey, mate!
8: Yeah?
0: What I mean is that every young man sets out to woo his lady.
8: Woo.
0: Let's follow this train of thought.
1: Yeah.
0: Till the young man bursts into song.
10: All the lover and his lass, with a hey and a ho and a hey, nonny no, with a hey, nonny nonny.
6: No.
10: Oh.
0: Yes, well, quite enough of that. There is, of course, a perfectly scientific explanation as to why this sort of thing happens at this time of the year.
11: Yes, you see, in the spring, if the atmospheric thermocausal index rises above the hyperbolic level due to the kinetic rays of the solar influence, i.e. the sun, this induces an upsurge of adrenaline in the corporal body of human chromosomes, which I can best describe as... No, of course... This may happen very early on. It's not uncommon to be holding hands by 6 and kissing by 7. By 10, there could be heavy petting, and by midnight...
0: Who can think of a better way to end our celebration than with a spring song?

how the little crows are crowing. You can hear them in the meadow every day, and the friendly farmers going to see them on their way. Oh, the bluebells all are ringing, and the bumblebees are stinging. Everyone can tell it, well, well, well, it's spring, spring, spring. It's

0: That's the way you fear resistance.
1: Yes, John. You're a failure. You're the ghost of the man that loved me, whom I loved under the old apple trees at home when we were young and you were just a girl. Oh, John, what's happened to us? Why have you become so indifferent?
0: I don't know. What's on television?
1: Oh, look what the years have done to us. Where's that virile swagger, that jaunty moustache, that devil-may-care tilt of the bowler hat?
0: Well, they never suited you.
1: There's only one thing left. You've got to kill yourself.
0: Oh. All right.
1: The trouble is, you haven't the guts. What happened the last time you tried?
0: It nearly worked.
1: You fool! You can't strangle yourself with an orange.
0: You've done it now. You've injured my pride. A man can take a lot when his pride is injured. He can only do one thing.

0: I'm a doctor. It's too late. He's gone.
1: That was our production of Humpty Dumpty. And now... And now, as the audience settle into their stalls... And the musicians are coming into the pit.
2: What was that?
3: Hey, Big Tony.
1: There is an expectant hush.
0: Shh. I'm going to have a baby.
1: We present The Magnificent Six and a Half, starring Sir Lawrence Grimbling and six others in...

0: by Dame Masha Wilkins.
1: Moo. No, I mean...
0: It's early morning on the Lazy Bee Ranch, somewhere in the sleepy south. The flies are humming, and the sun is hot,
1: but the air is heavy, and everything moves very, very slowly.
0: I'm sorry. Big John, the owner of the Lazy Bee, is playing on his mouth organ. He is a big, big man with a big, big mouth. And this is his land.
2: That's right. I came here by my grandpappy 20 years ago. He just squatted down over there by that tree stump, and the Lazy Bee's been there ever since.
0: His elder brother was a sheep farmer.
2: That's right. He planted nigh on 300 sheep. Not one of them came up.
0: But Big John lives there with his lovely adopted daughter and his faithful old stable boy.
3: That's me. That's me. I'm the faithful stable.
0: Rather unstable boy, actually. But they are poor, but they are happy in their humble bedstead.
4: Surely you mean homestead.
0: That's how poor they are.
4: Oh, I see. I see.
5: Fiona Lou.
6: Sure is, sir.
7: Wipe it off.
8: What's going on over there, Pappy?
7: Oh, that's the old corral.
8: It sure is a fine head of horses.
7: Yeah, and they sing well, too. For geese.
8: G.I. Pappy on the ranch, Pappy. How did we come to be here?
7: The usual way. Oh, well, me and your grandpappy came down these parts working with the engines.
8: The engines?
7: Yeah, we worked on the locomotives.
6: They were railway engines.
7: Come on, and let's ride down to the paddock. Sure are wild horses. You are obviously the city folks.
6: What makes you say that?
0: I don't know, something inside, some mad, unbearable passion to express myself. To have my own words spoken out loud with people listening, me and my audience. Isn't that what acting's about? Life, art? I don't know. I'm the writer with tears in his eyes. It's show business, I guess, the stage, the lights. I love it all, do you hear me? I love it! It's great! It's wonderful! I'm sorry, I think I misunderstood.
6: I said, why did you say we're city folk?
0: Because it's in the script.
3: Quite correct, and you went on a day for two in North Dakota.
8: Well, now, you must be the grand English lady from the city with your fine clothes and your airs.
6: Oh, dear, I forgot to shave again. Never mind, never mind. This is my son.
3: Hot diggity. Yippee, partner, and slap leather, that sort of thing.
7: Yeah. Grimling, hitch their horse.
9: Certainly. I now pronounce you man and horse.
7: Grimling.
9: I'm not sure it will, sir.
7: Allow me to introduce you to my lovely unmarried daughter, Fiona Lou.
3: Well, tan my hide.
0: Oh, I rather like it.
7: What can I do for you, ma'am?
6: I'll have you now, you handsome brute. Oh, I'm sorry, I'll read that again. I'll have you know, you handsome brute.
7: Yes, and I expect you'd like to see my breeding stock.
6: Oh, yes, please.
7: Oh, here they are in the paddock being exercised.
3: Hunt 2 feet, them 2 feet, legs together, hooves on head, and sit.
7: Don't go too near, they're wild horses. We catch them and break them in two.
3: Oh, how cruel. I say, this one... I say, this one's nibbling me.
7: No, he's only chewing his bit.
3: I'd just rather it wasn't that bit.
6: They're all very nice, but I can't see what I want here.
3: It ran by the stable.
6: Oh, thank God.
7: Now
10: I'm sure there's something you'll want to buy. What else can I show you, young man?
4: We want something a bit different. I say, what's that over there?
10: Good heavens! Two coconuts coming this way.
8: No, it's a strange animal.
4: It's pulling up.
8: Yeah, it stopped for drink.
10: Do you recognize it?
9: I think it's whiskey.
10: I mean the horse, Lumpkin!
9: Oh!
8: But look, it's not a hop.
10: You're right.
8: It's got funny little whiskers and big ears.
10: What is it?
4: I know. Let's see if it makes a noise.
10: Oh, it's a mouse!
8: It's mighty large.
4: It's enormous.
8: Very own. I've always wanted a big mouse in the country.
6: No, I want it. With a champion like that, I could be famous.
11: Ladies and gentlemen, you have just heard a record number of mouse jokes. Now, back to the plot.
12: Right. Wife and two children to the mall.
8: But I suppose it's untamable. A thing of nature.
6: No. Timothy will tame it. Timothy, get out there. Show him the somethings you've inherited from your mother.
4: Not my pink knickers.
6: Ride that mouse.
4: Oh, very well. But I need something to whip it with. Grimbling, give me a thong.
9: Certainly. Love, it is my thong.
4: Thank you.
6: No, Timothy. Get over that fence.
13: He's on him. He's down. He's up. He's down.
11: For 3 hours, Timothy struggled. Then Grimbling opened the gate for him. He stood face to face with a Wonder Mouse. His knees were knocking.
4: Let me out!
11: They stepped to the left, to the right. Timothy led, then the mouse led. Suddenly,
6: Timothy's fallen!
8: I heard him cry out.
9: He's frightened the horses. They're stampeding.
8: Oh, Timothy's lying right in their way.
10: Move in, somebody. Now trip over him.
6: He's doomed.
9: No, look at the
11: man! He's playing the bugle!
8: And now he's facing the whole herd!
9: It's no good!
8: They're getting the arrow!
9: Ooh! Shoo!
4: That was a narrow squeak.
6: Oh, Timothy! Oh, Timothy, you're safe! And all thanks to this creature. Bless this mouse. Come here. Come here and let me stroke you.
4: Oh, Mummy.
6: Not you. Yeah, you lovely beast.
8: He's mine. He wants to stay with me and be my champion.
6: I want him.
8: No, he's mine.
9: But he saved your son.
6: So he did. You can keep him.
13: Hooray!
11: Champion the Wonder Mouse stayed with Fiona Lou. They did everything together, and soon they became the talk of the neighborhood.
4: She's living with a mouse.
3: Oh, but he's a very remarkable mouse.
4: He must be.
10: Finally, the game champion saved her. There were many stories.
11: Once upon a time, in the middle of the night, Fiona Lou awoke with a start.
3: No. A man was climbing through her bedroom window.
11: He stood at the bottom of the bed. He leant forward.
3: Yes.
11: He put his hands towards her and...
3: Yes.
11: Champion woke up and chased her away.
4: Oh, boring.
14: Stupid mouse.
11: Yes, it was not an easy life for a girl alone on a ranch full of men.
8: Come and get it!
11: But who used to protect her and earn himself a special big cuddle? But one day...
10: Fiona Lou, Grimbling, I'm afraid we can't go on like this. We're too poor. We're gonna have to sell something.
8: The ranch?
10: No. Fiona Lou, this is gonna hurt you. And another thing. We've got to sell Champion.
8: Oh, no.
10: Yes, Lady Constance and Timothy will be here in a trice.
9: Sir, there's a trice arriving outside.
6: Oh, you've decided to sell.
10: We must.
6: With one other solution, your daughter can marry my son and we'll take over the ranch.
8: Never.
6: Oh, very well. I'll take Champion. Here's the money. He'll be very useful in my business.
8: What's that?
4: Mummy's a butcher.
13: A butcher?
6: Yes. Now give me that mouse. He's rightfully mine.
11: Indian was taken to the knacker's yard, where they chopped... where they chopped the meat off the horses.
6: Silence! I shall have you for Sunday lunch.
14: Thank you.
6: Have you anything to say before you go?
14: Please don't.
6: Fiona Lou, your last chance. Will you marry my son?
14: No.
6: Then in the oven with him.
4: Oh, put me down.
6: And the mouth.
9: Stop. If he goes, so do we all. I have a small bomb.
11: And very short legs.
9: And it's going to explode.
11: Is this the end for the Magnificent Six and a Half? World champion, the Wonder Mouse, the H and a Pie. This is next week by...
7: Wait a minute. I told you this isn't a serial.
11: Oh, dear.

0: Oh, how time flies when you're enjoying yourself. Just think, it's time for me to read the closing credits already. It only seems like half an hour since I read the opening.
1: I think David's getting bitter.
2: Rubbish, he's worse than ever.
0: Well, as you've no doubt guessed, the Angus Prune Half Hour is drawing to its inevitable close. The voices you heard were those of Timbrook Taylor, John Cleese, David Hatch, Joe Kendall and Bilotti, and the laughter wasn't canned, which is more than I can say for the audience. The scripts were written by Bilotti and Jeff Hale, and the song was the brainchild of enormous Bilotti, and the music was by Dave Lee and sundry musicians. Musicians. Nor let us forget the arrangements by Leon Cohen, even though the band did. Humphrey Barclay was the producer. Was. W-A-S. So now it only remains for me to say there will be yet another fun-packed edition of I'm Sorry I'll Read That Again next week, when the saddest clown of them all will tell you...
3: I'm sorry, I'll read that again. Again. Okay.

0: We present Arthur Lowe, John LeMessurier, and Clive Dunn in Dad's Army. The Honorable Man, featuring John Lorre, Arnold Ridley, and Ian Lavender, with this week's guests, Bill Pertwee, Julian Orchard, Larry Martin, and Fraser Carr. Here is the news, and this is John Snagg reading it. It is late July 1941, and following Hitler's attack on the Soviet Union in June, Britain and Russia have signed a mutual aid pact against a common foe. Cooperation between the two countries is of the utmost importance. At the town hall in Warmington-on-Sea, the town clerk is addressing an important meeting.
1: Now, gentlemen, as you know, we are gathered here as a general purposes committee to discuss the arrangements for the visit of this Russian fellow to Warmington-on-Sea. Before we start the official business, I think it would be a good idea if I checked that everyone who's meant to be present is in fact here.
2: Call the roll, you mean?
1: Yes, that's right, Captain Manning. If you could answer your names, I think that would be the quickest way.
2: Yes, I quite agree. Good idea.
1: So glad you approve. Right. Captain Mannering?
2: Yes?
1: Are you here?
2: Well, of course I'm here. You've just been talking to me.
1: Yes, of course.
3: Oh, get on with it. We shall be here all night at this rate.
1: Yes, but I think we can also regard Mr. Hodges as being present, too. Mr. Fraser?
4: Hi, I'm here.
1: Mr. Wilson? Mr. Wilson?
2: I'm sorry, he doesn't seem to have turned up yet. Most unlike any of my men to be late.
1: I see. Well, we'll move on. Mr. Jones? Mr. Jones?
2: He's another of my men. I'm sure there must be a very good reason for his absence.
1: Yes, I'm sure. Yes, sir. Now, what about Mr. Walker? Is he present?
5: Yeah, I'm here. And for once, Mr. Mannering, I bet you're glad to see me.
1: Well, there are one or two absentees, but I think we'd better make a start.
6: Hey, what about me? I'm here.
2: Sit down, Pike. You are here merely as a runner.
6: That's not fair, that's not fair. Look, how can I run if I'm sitting down?
2: Be quiet. Quiet, boy. Carry on, Mr. Upton.
1: Oh, thank you, Captain Mannering. Now, as town clerk, it has fallen to my lot to find a suitable man to coordinate and mastermind our arrangements. As far as I'm concerned, there's only one man who's outstandingly suitable for this task, and I'm going to move over and ask him, with your approval, I'm sure, to take the chair. Captain George Mannering.
3: Hey, just a minute. Why do we have to have him as chairman? Russians don't want officers and bank managers and all that snobbish rubbish.
1: Well, from the inquiries that I've made round the town, it seemed to me that Captain Mannering was the best choice.
3: Well, I don't agree. I think we ought to have an ordinary bloke. A greengrocer or somebody like that.
1: Do we know a greengrocer?
3: Yes, me.
2: If there's any dissent, I'll gladly stand down.
3: Yeah, it's a good idea. I'll second that.
1: I'll tell you what. Now, Captain Mannering, the simplest thing is for you to vacate the chair, then I'll take the chair and we'll take a vote.
2: Yes, yes, very well.
7: Stand by for a quick game of musical chairs.
1: Now then, all in favour of Captain Mannering taking the chair, raise their hands. One, two, three, four. Well, that seems to settle that. It's hardly worth counting those against.
3: Oh, yes, it is.
1: Oh, very well. Against? One. Carried by 4-1. Captain Mannering will take the chair, which I shall now vacate.
8: Oh, dear. Is it all over?
2: No, of course it isn't. Town clerk and I are just changing our positions.
8: Oh, really? You've got cramp or something?
2: Don't be absurd. Why are you late?
8: Oh, I'm sorry, sir, but I thought you said the meeting was at 12:30.
2: I said 12:15. You don't listen.
5: There's a seat here, Mr. Wilson.
8: Oh, thank you, Walker, thank you.
5: Yeah, we just had the best bit. Oh, she's trying to give Mannering the elbow.
8: Ah. Sorry I missed that.
2: Mr. Town Clerk, ladies and gentlemen.
3: There aren't any ladies here. Haven't you noticed?
2: The order, please.
3: Oh, Tara, I'll have a large scotch.
2: We're assembled here to honour the Russian worker, the point is, he's a hero of the Soviet Union. Now, on his goodwill trip, he's going to visit, amongst other places, Warmington-on-Sea. And naturally, we should provide some form of official welcome. The thing is...
9: Evening, everybody.
4: I'm sorry I'm late, but it's been one of those days.
9: Yes, all right, John.
4: See, I had a bunch of sausage skins what was very diaphanous, sir. It was all right when I filled them, but when the ladies cooked them, the heat caused them to splurge, you see, sir. And the ladies, they don't like that sort of thing, you know, sir. Splurging is obnoxious to them.
9: Yes,
10: I'm sure.
9: Most distressing, yes.
3: Now, as I was about to say, what form should our welcome to this Russian take?
11: Come, Manning. I've been given the matter most careful thought, and I'm prepared to offer him a voucher worth £10 towards the cost of a funeral.
5: Blimey, he won't be able to take advantage of that unless he pigs out while he's over here.
11: That's a risk I have to take.
12: Why don't we give him the freedom of vomit?
6: Yeah, that's right. And we could let him go into the cinema for nothing.
5: Blimey, Parky, he's only going to be here for a couple of hours.
6: Well, they could put on Mickey Mouse and the Donald Duck.
9: Pike.
6: Sir?
9: You kindly remember you're not on this committee. You're a messenger boy.
6: Any time to be helpful?
9: If you say another word, I shall send you back to the church hall and make you wait in my office on your own, with the door shut.
6: Not fair. Why can't I make suggestions? Just because I'm the youngest, I always have to keep quiet. It's not
9: fair. Will you be quiet? Sorry about that, gentlemen. Now, to get back to the matter under discussion, I think Wilson made a very good suggestion. The question is, what form should the freedom take?
1: Well, how about a parchment scroll? They're very nice, they are.
5: Well, of course, parchment isn't easy to come by nowadays, but I reckon I can lay my hands on some.
12: Well, what about a key?
9: Ah, yes. We'll arrange some sort of ceremonial presentation, and then I, as chairman of the committee, we'll hand it over to him.
3: Oh, got yourself in there quick enough, didn't you, Napoleon?
11: Excuse me, Captain Manling. Music!
9: I don't hear anything.
11: That's what we need, man. Music. Town band playing and the church choir singing the red flag.
3: Oh, you should have heard what that choir was singing behind the scout out last night, Manling. Would have made your hair stand on end. If you had any.
4: Manning said, why don't we have the town band playing Russian-type music and I will dress up as a Cossack and do me cobblers.
9: I beg your pardon?
4: Cobblers, sir, these are highly difficult kicking and crouching steps what the Cossacks do, sir. They do a lot of kicking and crouching and cobbling the Cossacks
9: really?
4: Do,
9: sir. They really? Go,
4: hop, hey, oh, wing, hop, hey. I'll have to practice, of course.
9: Yes. Thank you very much, Joe. We'll consider your suggestion. Now, the Home Guard will parade, of course. I don't suppose the wardens will want to bother.
3: Oh, yes, they will. You're not keeping us out of it.
5: Captain Mannering, I assume Sergeant Wilson will be giving a demonstration of acrobatic motorcycle riding, eh?
11: What about it, Mr. Wilson, eh?
1: Motorcycle riding?
9: Perhaps I should explain. This is a joke at the expense of my sergeant. We have a motorcycle in the platoon, but so far, he hasn't been persuaded to mount it.
12: Well, they're such awfully noisy things, aren't they?
9: Anyway, that's another matter. The thing is that one way or another, the arrangements for this visit seem to be taking shape. I shall now go ahead and coordinate these various suggestions, and I feel sure that, as usual, Warmington-on-Sea will rise to the occasion.
6: And bore the pants off everybody.
9: And Pike. Pike, I warned you. Go back to the church hall and wait for me in my office.
6: All right.
9: With the door shut.
1: All right, I'm going.
9: Right, gentlemen, I think that concludes our meeting.
1: And don't think I shan't tell my mum about you.
9: Pike.
6: Yes, Mr. Mannering?
9: Ask Mr. Wilson to come and see me, please.
6: Oh, he's not back from lunch yet, Mr. Mannering.
9: Not back from lunch? 2:20.
6: Oh.
9: Tell him I want to see him the second he gets in.
6: All right, Mr. Mannering. Mr. Mannering, could I have a word with you?
9: Yes, all right.
6: Can I have Sergeant Wilson's turn on the motorbike this evening, please?
9: Certainly not, Pike. That motorbike is issued for the platoon sergeant, and he's jolly well going to knuckle down and learn to ride it.
6: Mum says if he comes home with his face scratched and his arm in a sling, she'll give him what for.
9: Look, Pike, who's running this platoon? Me or your mother?
6: Well, he's more frightened of Mum.
9: Is he indeed?
6: Oh, by the way, Mr. Mannering, here's the 12 o'clock post. It came at 2:05. Mm. And look at this one. Someone's playing a joke on Uncle Arthur. To the Honourable Arthur Wilson.
9: Let me see that envelope. To the Honourable Arthur Wilson, private.
6: Does that mean you're using a sergeant anymore?
9: Stupid boy.
2: Come in! Excuse me, sir, did I leave my banshee on your desk?
9: Leave your what?
2: My banshee. My rubbing out thing.
9: Oh, never mind about that. I want you, Wilson. Shut the door. Right.
2: Well, sir, what can I do for you?
9: This letter, Wilson. I shall be obliged if you would ask your friends to keep their practical jokes out of my bank. Look at this on the envelope.
2: Oh, Lord, that wretched solicitor. I told him not to use the title on my letters. Oh, blast.
9: What are you talking about?
2: Well, it seems to be all round town now. I suppose you were bound to find out sooner or later.
9: Are you trying to tell me that this letter isn't a joke?
2: Oh, anything but, I'm afraid.
9: And you really are the Honourable Arthur Wilson?
2: Yes. Silly, isn't it?
6: Oh, I think it's wonderful.
9: Leave the room, Pike.
6: Yes, Mr. Mannering.
9: Then close the door.
6: Oh, all right.
9: Now, Wilson, mind explaining yourself?
2: Well, it's just that this uncle of mine died, you see, sir, and he didn't have any children, so my side of the family all moved up one, so to speak, see? So now I'm the Honourable.
9: I see.
2: Well, there's no reason why it should make any difference to me.
9: You can bet your bottom dollar it won't make any difference to you. And you needn't think you can start rolling in 20 minutes late after lunch, either. Where have you been?
2: Well, I popped up and had a bite to eat at the golf club.
9: Who took you to the golf club?
2: I'm a member.
9: You remember? Since when?
2: Well, you see, they heard about this title thing and they asked me if I'd like to join.
9: Oh, I've been trying to get into the golf club for years.
2: But I believe they're awfully particular.
9: You don't even play.
2: No, I know I don't, but I shall enjoy the food, you see. They managed to find some smoked salmon for me at lunchtime.
9: Oh, smoked salmon. The golf club.
2: Yes.
9: All I had was a snook fish cake at the British restaurant. I find this quite unbelievable. You? The Honourable Arthur Wilson?
2: Yes. Well, it does have a certain sort of a ring to it, don't you think?
9: Anyway, even if you do consider yourself part of the aristocracy, just remember that as far as this bank is concerned, I am still the manager and you are still the clerk.
2: Oh, yes, of course, sir.
9: And what's more, remember that I am still the officer and you are still the sergeant. So pull your socks up and get on with your work.
2: All right, sir, yes, sir, yes.
9: And don't be late for this evening's parade, either.
2: No, sir, no.
9: Honourable Arthur Wilson.
10: Yes, Pike, what is it?
13: Mr. Mannering, the area manager's on the telephone. He's been hanging on for quite a while, but I didn't put him through because I knew you were talking to the Honourable Uncle Arthur.
9: Did you really? Put him through now.
13: Yes, Mr. Mannering.
9: Hello? Mannering here, sir. Sorry to have kept you waiting, sir. No, I was in conference with my chief clerk. Wilson, yeah. Well, actually, it's the Honourable Arthur Wilson. No, I always pick my staff with great care, Rowan. What can I do for you, sir? If it's about the...
4: Of course, when I was a regular soldier, we had a lot of officers who were honourable. Well, at least they were called honourable. Anyway, these honourables used to stand in a haughty manner, as if they had a nasty smell under their noses. I'll say this for them, they was very good at keeping stiff upper lips. We had one officer at the Battle of Omdurman, he had his head blown off, but his upper lip was still as stiff as castle.
6: Being an honourable hasn't changed Uncle Arthur a bit, you know. He still calls me Frank like he was an ordinary common person.
11: That won't change him. He was a fool before and he's a fool now.
14: I used to serve one or two honourables when I was in the Army Navy stores. They were just ordinary people like any other customers. The only difference was you couldn't get the money from them.
2: All right, fall in, please. Fall in. Three ranks.
9: Come on, hurry up. Settle down.
4: Permit to speak, sir?
9: Yes, Jones.
4: Could you settle a small technical discussion, sir? Do we address Sergeant Wilson as the Honourable Sergeant Wilson or Sergeant the Honourable Wilson?
9: Oh.
2: No, please. I don't want any fuss.
15: I just want to be like an ordinary sergeant, sir.
9: Hmm. I gave up any hope of your behaving like an ordinary sergeant long ago. Right, men. Let's go over our part of the ceremony where I hand over the key.
11: Commanding, why are you handing it over? I think the Honourable ought to do it.
14: I don't agree. Captain Mannering always does this sort of thing with great dignity.
5: Yeah, that's right, he does. Thank you, Walker. Mind you, I think there's a lot to be said for a change.
4: Well, I look at it this way. Sergeant Wilson may have 3 stripes on his honourable arm, but you, Captain Mannering, still have 3 pips on your common shoulders. So it's still one up to you, even if you are common. You've got a better insignia, and that is how it should be, because that is the status quo.
9: Thank you, Jones. With regard to Saturday's ceremony, I've been doing some research into the way these Russian chaps show appreciation. Apparently they don't cheer like we do, but instead they applaud. So I think that's what we ought to do.
5: Yeah, but Mr. Mannering, if we present arms and then clap hands, there will not be a lot of blue toes around the platoon.
9: I don't have to be told that, thank you, Walker. We shall have to find some other method.
15: Well, why don't we ground ours? Then we can clap away till the cars come home.
9: Precisely. Just what I was about to say.
15: Oh, of course, of course.
9: Testing you, Wilson.
15: Yes, yes, very clever of you. Very clever.
4: Mr. Speaker?
9: Yes, Jones.
4: Well, we haven't done any grounding of late, sir. Could we have a go now, sir, and then we could all get familiar?
9: Good idea, Jones. Squad, squad. Hey! Try and keep up, Jones. Ground, arms.
16: 1, 2, 3.
9: Up. Applause for the Russian hero. Begin.
1: Oh, thank you very much, gentlemen. I didn't expect such a nice welcome.
9: Good evening, Mr. Upton. What can we do for him?
1: Well, it's about the Russian visit. Can I have a word with you, Captain Mannering?
9: Yes, yes, of course. Carry on, Wilson.
15: Very well, Captain Mannering. Good evening, Mr. Upton.
1: Oh, good evening, sir.
9: Now, how can I help you?
1: Well, I hope you won't take this amiss, but we feel that since Mr. Wilson has come into a title, and we haven't any other titled people in Walmington, well, the Honourable Arthur ought to present the key.
9: Hmm. Oh, no, no, no, no, no. No, no, no, no, no. I couldn't possibly allow such a thing. Now, let's be quite clear about this. I'm presenting the key, and that is an end to the matter.
1: Well, of course, if you feel like that.
9: I do. I'll leave you to let yourself out through the side door. Good night.
1: Good night, Captain Mannering.
9: Wilson.
15: Yeah.
9: You've engineered all this, haven't you, Wilson?
15: Oh, believe me, sir, I wish it had never happened.
9: Oh, yes, yes, I can believe that.
15: No, really, sir, really. I mean, I didn't ask to belong to the golf club. I'm getting begging letters, and how Mrs. Pike wants me to buy a pipe, a tweed hat, and a Labrador. Really, I mean, life isn't worth living anymore.
9: Don't give me all that soft soap. You're reveling in it.
15: Oh, really, sir, really, really.
9: Now, just remember what Jones said. I've got 3 of these pips, and all you have is 3 miserable stripes. On Saturday, I shall be presenting that key. And do you know what you're going to be doing before the ceremony?
15: I really have no idea.
9: You're going to ride that motorcycle, Sergeant Wilson. And I'm going to supervise your departure, personally.
6: Has the bike got enough petrol in it, Joe?
5: Yeah, I think so, Pikey. Anyway, I can't get my hands on any more until next week, so it'll have to be okay.
9: Is the bike ready, Walker?
5: Yes, sir.
9: Good.
6: Captain Mannering? If Uncle Sergeant, the Honourable Wilson, falls off, you know, and breaks his leg, look, can I have the bike for a bit, please?
9: Do be quiet, Pike. Why on earth is Wilson taking so long to get ready?
11: He's putting on his protective clothing, sir.
14: I think it's some flying goggles I brought back from France during the 1418 war, sir.
4: And he's borrowed my cold store boots.
11: And I've lent him my old overalls. I wear them when I'm embalming.
9: How very appropriate.
14: Look, here he comes now.
5: Blimey, it's Amy Johnson.
11: Morning, everybody.
9: Well, hurry up and get mounted, Wilson. You've got time for an hour's spin before the ceremony.
15: Wouldn't 10 minutes be enough?
9: Of course it wouldn't. Right, carry on, Jones.
4: Yes, sir. Now, remember, Mr. Wilson, you squeeze the clutch with your left hand.
15: Yes.
4: Then you kick upwards onto the gear with your right foot.
15: Mm-hmm.
4: And rev up with your right hand by doing a sort of thrum, thrum, thrum, thrum.
15: Right.
4: And then you let out the clutch with your left hand like you was unsqueezing a lemon.
9: There are, Wilson. Couldn't be simpler. Unsqueezing a lemon.
5: Come on. Get the bike started.
4: I'll give you a hand. Come on, Mr. Wilson.
15: Oh, thank you, Jonesy. Thank you. Thank you.
9: Right, Wilson. Off you go. We'll see you at the ceremony in about an hour.
15: Yes, well, yes, yes. I suppose so. Well, goodbye, everybody.
4: Yes, now, rev up, Mr. Wilson, rev up. From. Unsqueeze your lemon.
14: Captain Nanny, do you think I ought to follow him on a bicycle with my first aid kit?
9: No. Now, it's high time Sergeant Wilson learned to fend for himself. Right, men. Follow him for inspection. And then in half an hour, we'll move off down to the clock tower for the official parade. Quite a number of people have turned up to watch the ceremony, Jones.
4: Yes, I expect they all come to see you do your presentation bit, sir.
9: Yes, I suppose so.
4: Woo! Aye, aye!
9: Hey! Who are you waving at?
4: My old dad. He's over there, standing on that pillar box.
9: Your father?
4: Yeah.
9: Is he still with us?
4: Well, not as much as he was.
9: Look, I'd rather you didn't wave, Jones. Jones, don't wave. After all, we are on parade.
4: Yes, sorry, sir. I say, sir, the men all look very smart, don't they?
9: Yes, they do indeed. By Jove, getting very near the big moment. It's almost 3 o'clock. I see the mayor's already in position on the platform. I must say, Sergeant Wilson's running it a bit fine. I wonder where he's got to.
11: Aye, he should have been here by now.
4: Perhaps Sergeant Wilson has become disassociated from his motorbike in some obscure place of which we know not.
9: Yes, I suppose that's possible.
6: If you've killed my Uncle Arthur, my mum will never let you hear the end of it.
9: Be quiet, Pike. I'm sure he's perfectly all right.
14: Still, you must admit, sir, it's not like Mr. Wilson not a telephone or something.
11: Perhaps they can't find a phone box.
4: Yeah, you know, I used to have that trouble when I was first out in the Sudan.
11: I wouldn't have thought they had any phone boxes in the Sudan.
4: They haven't. That's why I couldn't find one.
14: I still can't understand why Sergeant Wilson hasn't telephoned. Lots of phone boxes in this country.
4: Well, maybe he didn't have any pennies on him.
14: I used to try and carry money about with me, especially for the telephone, but then just when I needed some pennies, I always found I'd already spent them.
17: Ah, good afternoon, Captain Mannering. Are your men quite ready?
9: Yes, of course.
17: By the way, where is Mr. Wilson? He doesn't seem to be lined up with the rest of your unit.
9: No, he hasn't returned from his motorcycle training yet.
17: Ah, by the sound of it, I think something's happening.
9: Yes, rather looks like it.
17: Yes, here comes the Russian staff car.
9: Stand by, everybody. Not yet. Wait until the car door opens.
18: Up, turn, round, come.
19: 1, 2, 3, 4.
18: Clapping and cheering the Russian visitors.

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1: Comrade Vladislavsky, on behalf of
2: Hello,
1: the...
2: everybody.
1: Merci, me.
2: I'm not late, am I?
3: What do you mean, I'm not late, am I?
4: Where on earth have you been? What are you doing in the official Russian car?
1: Shush, Mr. Mannering. Ah, Comrade Vladislavsky, if you'll follow me, I'll show you to your place.
4: Come over here, Wilson. Now, what's going on? Why are you so filthy?
5: Well, it's really quite simple, sir. I was burning along on a motor bicycle, quite enjoying it, as a matter of fact. When all of a sudden, out of a side turning, came a large car, in fact, this car. Anyway, I had to swerve, you know, quite violently to miss it.
4: Go on. I'm fascinated.
5: As soon as Comrade Vladislavsky realized what had happened, he stopped his car, helped me up personally, and offered to take me to the nearest hospital. Luckily, however, I hadn't actually been hurt in the accident, so I declined his offer. See?
4: Look, Wilson. If you don't get to the point quickly, you may well need to take him up on it.
5: Well, anyway, in the course of our conversation, he found out I was on my way here for the ceremony, and since the motorcycle was rather badly broken, he insisted I came with him in his car. So, there you are, see? Here I am. Well, it's better late than never, isn't it?
4: In your case, no.
1: My lords, ladies, and gentlemen, pray silence for Captain Mannering.
5: That's you, sir.
4: Yes, I'm well aware of that. Thank you, Wilson. I'll talk to you later.
1: Captain Mannering, everybody's waiting.
4: Comrade Vladislavsky, honored guest, your worship, the mayor, ladies and gentlemen, on this auspicious occasion, gives me great pleasure, on behalf of the citizens of Warmington-on-Sea, to welcome you to our fair town. Comrade Vladislavsky, hero of the Soviet Union, you and I are united in our common struggle, although we live poles apart.
3: Oh, blimey, Jonesy. Trust Mannering to mention the poles.
4: We greet you as a brother in arms, and we are very proud and honored to present you with this key, which symbolizes the freedom of Warmington-on-Sea.
3: Niet! What does Niet mean?
5: Well, listen. From the look on his face, sir, and the way he's pushing that key away, I think it fairly obviously means no.
6: I represent the workers of the Union of Soviet Socialist Republics. You people sitting here are not workers. Your faces are soft and clean. Your hands are soft and clean. You are bourgeois middle class.
3: Damn cheek.
6: And you wish to honor me? Is it not better that you should honor one of your own workers? For example, that man over there.
5: Who, me?
6: Yes, you, comrade.
7: Hey, look, Mr. Godfrey. He's pointing at Uncle Arthur.
8: Are you quite sure? You don't think he means Captain Mannering?
9: Yeah, of course not, you silly old duffer. He said worker.
6: Comrade, come over here. Let me shake you by the hand.
5: Oh, I said, really, it's awfully generous of you. I hope you'll forgive all this grease and dirt.
3: Sycophant.
6: Look, everybody. Here is a man in a uniform, not of an officer, not of an imperialist, but that of a slave worker.
3: Slave worker, my foot, he's my chief clerk.
6: He has the dirt of the worker on his hands. He has the sweat of the worker on his brow.
7: Uncle Arthur, better have a good wash before he gets home, or Mum won't give him his tea.
6: I shall be honored to present this key to your town of Warmington, to my fellow worker. Here, comrade, it is yours.
5: Oh, I say, thank you so much. How awfully civil of you.
6: And now I must go. Do svidaniya.

In that episode of Dad's Army, based on the original television series by Jimmy Perry and David Croft, you heard Arthur Lowe as Captain Mannering, John LeMessurier as Sergeant Wilson, Clive Dunn, Corporal Jones, John Lorry, Private Fraser, Arnold Ridley, Private Godfrey, Ian Lavender, Private Pike, Bill Pertwee, Chief Warden Hodges, Larry Martin, Private Walker, Julian Orchard, Mr. Upton, the town clerk, and Fraser Carr as the visiting Russian. The Honorable Man was adapted for radio by Harold Snowd and Michael Knowles and produced by John Dias.

0: Hold it. 15 seconds from now, you'll see the picture he just took. See? With a Polaroid Land camera, you get bright, sharp pictures in 15 seconds. Snap, pull, peel. It's that easy. Is there any better way to get pictures of the family?
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5: Hello and welcome again to the news quiz. We start with a cutting scene in the Daily Mail, read by Rory Morrison.
4: Sol Campbell, who was sent off during Saturday's game against Everton, is in trouble again after the FA concluded he had kicked Manchester United's Eric Jemba Jemba in the Community Shield.
5: Thanks to Claire Swanick of Oxford for that. Let's meet the teams now. Please welcome first on my right, Jeremy Hardy and Armando Iannucci. And opposite them on my left, Alan Corran, and standing in for the unavoidably detained Sandy Toksvig, top BBC newsreader, Corrie Caulfield. Jeremy, whose new cabinet has something of the shadows about it?
6: Ah, now this is, someone you wouldn't expect to have a shadow at all. Michael Howe. Tories fondly imagine that we care who leads them. And under John Major, they waited years and years for a new leader, and suddenly three new leaders came along all at the same time. And he's got the opposite problem for me and Duncan Smith, because when IDS took over, everyone was going, oh, what's the name of that bloke who leads the Tory party? Whereas now it's, what's the name of that party that Michael Howard leads? And he's got this new slim-lined cabinet thing. Oh. It's a small tent. The origin of that expression being better to have your enemies inside the tent pissing out than outside the tent pissing in. Oh, and now they're all just pissing into the wind, clearly.
7: Has he got a small cabinet because no one wanted to be in it?
6: I think they're doubling up. They've got strange, like industry and education. And
7: that's right. Yeah, no one wanted to be in it. No one wanted to be leader. I thought it was quite funny when Ian Duncan Smith was sacked

0: like industry and education and.
1: That's right. Yeah, no one wanted to be leader. I thought it was quite funny when Ian Duncan Smith was sacked, and everyone in the Tory party said they weren't standing. I thought it would have been very funny if Michael Howard at the end said he wasn't standing.
2: I think it's a joy that Michael Howard's there. I've been waiting all my life to vote for somebody who was older than I was. When you get to my age and all these boys with babies being sick down their back in the middle of the night and trying to run the country, you think, no, I can't vote for the Blairs or think about the Browns or the Hagues and these desperate people. And suddenly, I've got a man who's older than I am. I can respect this. I like that. I should explain at this point that the rest of my team, Corey Caulfield, can't say anything because this is a politically charged question. And as a member of the BBC Hacks Neutrals, can't say anything. She's sitting here fuming. She is not allowed to get her lovely mouth round the words.
3: You may say that, Alan. I couldn't possibly comment.
2: There we are.
3: But I can say factual things, like Michael Howard is now the leader of the Conservative Party, and that the Conservative Party are selling Smith Square, aren't they?
1: Yeah, because it's too big.
3: For
1: their tiny cabinet.
0: Because it's got stairs as well.
1: Yeah.
0: And no panic button.
4: In his bold first move as Tory leader, Michael Howard has announced a radically slimmed-down shadow cabinet. Tony Blair has also announced plans to halve the size of his cabinet in one fell swoop. He's sacking John Prescott. Excellent. So we move on to question two. Armando, what issue is the burning bush for Blair this week?
1: George Bush is attempting to seek asylum in Great Britain. And it's and Blunkett's not going to let him in because he'll fail all the tests. Can you speak English? No. But it's causing a headache for security officials because they don't want any protesters near him. But on the other hand, that will look bad back home because it would look like there's no one there. So people will be allowed to demonstrate as long as they wave flags saying we love George Bush. And then the American officials are saying, no, we want to cordon off all of Britain and the demonstration can be rerouted through the Isle of Wight. And in the end, they might decide that George Bush himself is the biggest source of the problem and the visit can go ahead, but just not with him.
0: He will get on well with the Queen, though, Bush, because both of them are only head of state because of who their dad was, and neither of them were elected.
1: Corey, what do you think of George Bush?
3: He's American. I met his father once.
0: Did you?
3: In Somalia.
2: But you have no opinion of him, do you?
3: No.
1: Sounds like talking to the Queen, this.
0: What are the chances of that, that you both got invited to the same party in Somalia?
3: Yes.
4: Tony Blair has used the annual speech to the Lord Mayor's banquet to defend George Bush's controversial state visit to Britain this coming week. The President, who will be staying at Buckingham Palace, isn't the only one with difficulties. Asked by reporters what he thought of the problems with Charlie, the former Texas Hellraiser replied he'd not snort in that stuff in years. Special steps are being taken.
0: Why did he say it in whale language?
4: Corey, what can't we possibly ask you about the thing you certainly don't know, which clearly never happened?
3: Is it the Christmas news reading shifts on Radio 4?
2: You know, never mind irony, postmodernism. You couldn't have asked that of a better person, could you? Especially she's a public servant, and like all of them, her lips are sealed. She's played by the same people as the people she can't talk about the thing you haven't asked her.
3: So I'm going to pass it over
2: to
3: the wonderful gentleman on my left.
2: I think it's about the death of ex-president Banana. You mustn't laugh at that. This is a foul calumny about President Banana, put about by his valet. Other than that, unlike many people, my lips are sealed.
0: It does give a new tinge to the word valeted, though, doesn't it? Did Diana get suspicious when she noticed a new car smell on Charles?
2: No, you can't.

0: are we allowed to mention?
1: No.
0: are we
1: all that.
2: Can I say something?
3: Yeah, go on.
0: Yeah, that's what you're paid for.
2: Would you say valet or valet?
3: Valet.
2: Well, you know, it's an interesting point now, because valet is actually an Americanism, isn't it?
3: Yeah.
2: And valet is correct. But I think people who say valet sound silly.
4: But I think if the royals went around saying how green was my valet, people would draw the wrong conclusions. Well, he's feeling a bit sick this morning. I can't think why.
0: Actually, you can talk about it in Scotland.
4: No, you can't.
0: You can, because the injunction only applies to England, so they've been mentioning it in Scottish. Is there a Scottish edition of this show?
5: Yes.
0: We can...
5: You are it.
6: Prince Charles has admitted he is the royal at the centre of an untrue allegation we are not allowed to report. The media frenzy has caused the royal family tremendous consternation, all except for Prince Edward, who hasn't stopped laughing. So 2 points to Corrie. Alan, listen to this.
4: What?

0: Alan, who's hoping to get to know all about you by 2007?
1: Well, I'm strongly supportive of this move by David Blunkett, who is the new Michael Howard that used to be, because he's now far to the right of him. This is about ID cards. We're all going to have ID cards. And I support them totally. Wonderful things. I'm old enough, like Michael Howard, to remember ID cards during the war, where they were enormously useful. I had an uncle who deserted, and with a bit of deft work with his pen, he spent the rest of the year as my auntie. All he had to do was wave this ID card and show this HB moustache on his upper lip, and he was away. I think it's quite reasonable. I think it's very good. Everybody should have ID cards. It's great fun for taking the frost off the windscreen first thing in the morning.
2: The argument is that if you volunteer to have an ID card, then you must be okay. You can't be up to anything bad because you volunteer to have an ID card. So basically, if you want to burgle somewhere, get yourself an ID card. Because if you're caught and show them, they'll say, oh, well, he's got an ID card. That,
3: nothing to hide.
2: Nothing to hide. Even though it says burglar under occupation.
3: Blunkett says this will stop illegal working and international terrorism. Now, assuming that those things are of equal gravity, I suppose it will stop terrorism because at the moment you can buy weapons-grade plutonium just with recent, you know, utilities bill with your address on. But now it'll be as strict as Blockbuster.
0: David Blunkett came under pressure from the Chancellor to justify his plans, but he just stuck his tongue out and said, Yaboo, Tony says, you smell. Sick him, Sadie. We start round two with a cutting from the Debenhams Christmas catalogue.
4: This Christmas, treat that special someone to our selection of indulgent gift ideas. From exquisitely decorative candles to wax-filled bowls.
0: Thank you, Stephen Hull of Newbury Park, for sending in that. Jeremy, whose toxic crusade is sinking fast?
3: Oh, this is a part of the preparations for the arrival of George Bush. Not only will there be thousands of armed Secret Servicemen on our streets, but there's to make him feel at home, they're sending an oil tanker full of toxic crap to make him. And it's being sent to Hartlepool, where they once hanged a monkey, thinking it was a Frenchman.
0: Thinking it was Peter Mandelson, I think.
3: Yeah. Yeah, we are now importing all kinds of crap from America. Asbestos, George Bush Jr.
2: This asbestos, does it speak English?
3: No.
2: Well, there you go.
3: But it also stops other people from speaking.
0: Two of the 13 ex-US Navy vessels due to be dismantled in Hartlepool have arrived in the port, despite a court order banning their presence. When they were asked why they had chosen to dispose of their toxic time bomb over here, the Americans replied it was because UK was the only country they could spell. Amanda, why is the answer to this question no longer A, B, C, D, or E?
2: This is another school shake-up.
0: It
2: happens every 6 months. And now they are going to make GCSEs harder. Children are too used to having multiple choice questions. In my day, you wrote your own graffiti. You said, Tanko is a bass. And now you go out and it says, Tanko is a wazzock, a bass. And children have fallen into the trap of not being able to think for themselves. So they're going to be encouraged to write essay-length questions.
5: That's how we have editorial meetings for the 6 o'clock news, though.
2: What, one word?
5: No, we have, shall we lead with A, George Bush, B, education, C, Michael Howard.
2: How about D, Prince Charles?
5: No, we don't have that one. Graffiti, Amanda, talking about graffiti. On the wall of the staircase going up to the flat, it had, Diane's mum is a slage, which had an E on the end. And then round the corner it said, Diane's mum wore Dr. Martens to her weddings. In plural.
0: Yes, the government are planning a return to traditional essay writing amid evidence that university students lack the skills to write at length and sustain an argument. Many students are unable to reflect in detail on a poem or a play when asked to complete Hamlet's famous question, usually reply, to be or not to A, B, C, D, E. Corrie, listen to this.

0: Corrie, who's now only got three homes to go to?
1: Oh, I think this might be the Deputy Prime Minister.
0: It is.
1: John Prescott.
0: Well, then, I hope you haven't got any opinions about that.
1: No, no opinions whatsoever. But he did have four homes, and I think he's got rid of one, so therefore he only has three left to go.
0: Mm-hmm.
2: Do you think that four homes is A, quite a lot of homes? B, barely enough to swing a cat in?
3: The union owned the house, and he was no longer a member of the union. They said, you've got to go. Would it be nice if he'd
0: done a siege?
2: I'm going nowhere! It'd be like an episode of Brookie, wouldn't it?
0: Yes.
2: I'm staying here, right here. Anyone tries to take this flat off me, I'll say it to my gin and tonic, that's what I mean.
1: What's he going to do with it now?
2: No, the RMT's going to do something with it.
3: Yeah, they're going to sell it to the Conservative Party.
2: For their conference hall.
0: John Prescott has given up his subsidised London flat to avoid the embarrassment of being evicted from it by the RMT union, but he still has use of three houses, two cars and one vowel sound. 2 points to Corrie. Alan, why won't we be able to choose sugar and spice over slugs and snails?
4: Yeah, it's about what kids are made of. I mean, they're all enormous. And it's a result of eating a huge amount of stuff. As my son... What? My partner is... Sorry.
5: Genetic choice? Well, I've already made it.
4: What do you mean?
5: I've had it for 60 years. I'm not bloody changing it now. A boy or a girl? Yes. It's about sugar and spice.
0: No.
5: It's about what Corrie's
0: right.
5: Made of.
0: You're wrong.
2: No, you've got a visitor, right. Alan.
0: Oh.
2: It's Corrie from the news. She's come to see you.
5: Oh, I see.
4: I actually thought it was this thing about kids getting fat, but it isn't. You can choose whether to have a fat kid or a thin kid. But what you can't choose is whether it's going to be a boy or a girl or a ferret, indeed. But apparently these days, people believe they can make a choice. You can go somewhere and have something done to your todger so it comes out as a girl or a boy. I don't...
2: You go to a blue hospital or a pink hospital. Girl sperms and boy sperms are different.
6: Girls
2: are male and female, and the female ones always do breaststrokes to keep their faces out of the water. Whereas the male ones are all doing belly flops off the end of the winkle.
3: You are allowed to choose if you've got justifiable medical reasons. I don't know
5: what sort of medical reason.
3: I don't know if you know.
5: If you want a plumber, I mean, it's so. It is terribly hard to get good plumbers these days. If you could actually grow your own plumber, as soon as you've gone, slip him a Stilson wrench and a workmate.
0: Selecting the sex of a child is to be banned in the UK after a consultation exercise found the public was outraged by the idea. Interestingly, 75% of teens asked about selecting sex ticked the box marked yes. Before we start the final round, here's an item from the Crested Butte, Colorado Weekly.
7: Saturday, August the 10th, 8:30 a.m. The fourth annual Rocky Mountain Challenge Jack Russell Terrier Trials at Jorgensen Park in Gunnison. Please leave your dogs at home.
0: Thanks to David Christie for that. Jeremy, listen to this.

0: Jeremy, who rallied round to put the brakes on Grease Lightning?
1: The old Bill, or the filth as we used to call them, and did prosecute rally drivers for going too fast. Which is fair enough, because they weren't just doing it in the race, they were doing it from one bit to another. Rally drivers, they cheat by driving from one bit of the race to the other on our road, normal people's roads, decent folk, when we're out patrolling and making the neighbourhood safe for decent people.
2: Maybe they should put speed bumps in Grand Prix races.
0: So 17 world-class rally drivers were convicted of speeding after being caught in the police trap during the British leg of the World Championships in Wales last year. The Belgian Freddy Loy was caught speeding 7 times along the same piece of road the same morning until his wife shouted, "All right, here's the map, read it yourself." Armando, why are Scotsmen not skirting round their sexuality this week?
2: Anything to do with Scottishness or Italianness gets given to me, and the clothing manufacturers had to fill in some form saying how many clothes they'd filled, and kilt producers were told that there was no room in the form for kilts, and they were told to put it under women's wear. I think it was just people in Europe having a laugh, really, because they just have the frothing of the Britishers, which is to just dream up a story that will annoy us about something that won't actually happen, like, you know, all cows will have to be square and all rain must be made of wood and stuff. You know, it never happens. It's like Tomorrow's World. It's just, it's stories are never going to happen. And and I think they dreamt of this idea of, like, let's try and imply that all Scotsmen are effeminate. So kilts have to go down as women's wear, and sporrans are purses, and cabers are nail files. Or maybe it's true. Maybe Sean Connery is bisexual, but I'm not going to tell him that.
1: Do Italian Scotsmen have really tight kilts? What is the Iannucci tartan?
2: The Macnucci tartan. It's string spaghetti in a sort of neat lattice work with a fusilli background.
1: All right, keep your hair on, Mussolini. Won't be having a laugh. deep fry your ice cream, do you? Hey?
0: The EU has backed down over a decision to classify the kilt as women's wear on official forms. The kilt is an important symbol of Scottish history, tradition and culture, along with bagpipes, the crankies and all jokes about deep-fried Mars bars. Corrie, which darling bud thinks the Atkins diet is less than perfect?
3: Oh, this is the lady with very luscious, long, dark hair who married an elder Hollywood actor and hails from Wales, Catherine Zeta-Jones. And Catherine Zeta-Jones, who lost a fabulous 4 stone after she had her baby, says she will sue anybody if they say that she did it through the Atkins diet, which is this great trend that's on in America at the moment where you just eat sausages and bacon. Sounds awful, I have to say, but apparently it works, so I might try it tomorrow.
0: Oh, you don't need to use it?
3: I don't know, I'm just in preparation for my burgeoning television career after appearing on this programme. Or if I need to take up other employment.
4: Here's the difference between men and women. When Corrie chose to identify Zeta-Jones, he said, "The one with the long, dark hair." It's not what I would have said in that article. First thing that's springing to my mind.
3: What did spring to your mind?
4: Get off. We don't do springing on this show, even though it's only radio and we're safe.
3: But she's quite interesting, though, Catherine, because, I mean, I mean, obviously I don't know her.
2: Did you not meet her at this party in Somalia?
3: No, I didn't. No, I didn't.
4: Spraying on any graffiti.
3: But, I mean, there was all that court case with they didn't want their wedding photographs. Yeah. In Hello,
2: or because she said
3: was.
2: They made her look fat.
3: Is that why? But I don't know. I'm very uncomfortable with all these people that then sue and say, "Oh well, we're not a public domain," but they are obviously in the public domain. Mm. I mean, you don't go and sell your photographs for thousands of pounds and then say just because you've taken one, you're not allowed to do
2: but,
3: it.
2: But she was arguing
3: on screen all day.
2: She was arguing that the photos made her look as if there was more of her in the public domain than there was.
4: I'm not afraid of her. I think she's on the Atkins diet.
0: Thank you. movie starlet and serial litigator Catherine Zeta-Jones is threatening libel against anyone who attributes her weight loss to the high-fat, high-protein, no-carbohydrate
1: Atkins diet. Attributes is the verb, Simon. Attributes is the noun.
0: Well, she's got plenty of those as well, hasn't she? The Atkins diet is famously associated with stale breath and flatulence. Critics point out that she didn't want to be associated with old farts. She shouldn't have married my boy. Alan, why are good old boys going to the doctor to get back the hair on their chest?
4: Good old boys going to the doctor. This must be the Confederate States. There are Southern State Americans who are... I'm treading water again here. Corey is writing something down. I should just reach for my... glasses, it'll be meaningless. Testosterone pills? Oh, God. Why am I singled out for these things? Well, I've actually said that to my gynecologist. What is a testosterone pill?
3: I'm not sure about the pill bit.
4: Not sure about the pill. Testosterone.
3: Yeah, I'm sure about that bit. But it must be like this sort of new Viagra.
4: They want... What new Viagra?
3: Well, I don't know. I mean, testosterone...
4: I haven't finished the old stuff yet. You turn around.
3: You can increase your testosterone levels.
4: What would you want to do that for?
3: Well, I suppose it might be cheaper than Viagra. I don't know.
4: According to Corrie, who never tells a lie, Americans... Simon, you're writing out my prescription? What are you doing there? Americans need a great deal of testosterone. What are they, all impotent?
1: You don't need Viagra. All you need is an old sock and some Play-Doh.
0: Question referred to testosterone, which has become the prescription pick-me-up of choice for American men of a certain age. The demand has increased by nearly 170% in the past 3 years. Coincidentally, the exact length of Michael Douglas and Catherine Zeta-Jones' marriage. Before we reveal the final scores, let's say the cuttings the teams have brought along. Jeremy.
1: It's the label from a bottle of Barraclough's traditional style dandelion and burdock, which I bought in Cleethorpe not long ago. And it says on this label of dandelion and burdock, made from the finest ingredients for an old-fashioned taste. Ingredients: carbonated water, sugar, colour, E150D, flavouring, citric acid, acidity regulator, E331, preservative, E211, and sweetener, E954. I must point out that is the finest E954 that money can buy.
0: Amanda.
2: This is sent in by Jenny Simmons from Lowestoft. It says, the Trinity Methodist Church in Lowestoft's High Street will be holding a concert by members and friends of Trinity on October 11th. Compared by Ian Preckman, the concert will feature Terry Hepworth at the organ, Zeb Soans, the Trinity Singers, a rare appearance by the Reverend Percival Peabody, who has recently returned from Darkest Africa with Sister Mary of the Immaculate Misconception and other local talent.
0: Sorry.
3: I've got a clipping from The Guardian, and it says, in our interview with Sir Jack Hayward, the chairman of Wolverhampton Wanderers yesterday, we mistakenly attributed to him the following comment: our team was the worst in the First Division, and I'm sure it'll be the worst in the Premier League. Sir Jack had just declined the offer of a hot drink. What he actually said was, our tea was the worst in the First Division, and I'm sure it'll be the worst in the Premier League. Profuse apologies.
0: Alan.
4: It's a picture of Freddie Ljungberg, and it's from the Sunday Times. Arsenal striker Freddie Ljungberg earned £250,000 last year for posing in that notably well-filled Calvin Klein jockstrap. It was an honour, he said, but I did think long and hard beforehand.
0: Alan and Corrie have 13 points, and this week's winners are Jeremy and Armando with 15 points. And before we leave you, here's an item from the Sutton Guardian.
5: Lost. Small male tortoise. Answers to the name of Florence.
0: With that, goodbye.
5: Taking part in the news quiz were Jeremy Hardy, Armando Iannucci, Corrie Caulfield and Alan Corran. The chairman was Simon Hoggart and the news was read by me, Rory Morrison. The chairman's script was written by George Poles, Lucy Clark and Simon Littlefield, and the producer was Simon Nichols.

0: 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Because the crisp vegetables and the one and only tangy sauce in Branston pickle bring out the best in your food.
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0: me.
1: No, no. 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What are you up to?
2: Well, I was up to Hey Nonny before you stuck your nose in. Jimmy, you've spoiled a genuine old folk song.
1: So that's what it was. Well, I grant that that type of song needs to be sung by genuine old folk.
2: Yes.
1: Like you, you old folk, you. But why are you dressed like that?
2: This is the authentic costume of a medieval lute player. Yes, Jimmy, a wandering minstrel eye.
1: June's told me about your wandering eye. I'll warn you about one thing, Bentley. You set foot outside dressed like that and you'll be arrested.
2: Why, they're just simple market clothes.
1: Well, don't look now, Bentley, but the bottom's fallen out of the market.
2: Given time, people will realize that the old songs are best.
1: You should know.
2: They all tell a simple, moving story. You take one of those old songs like, well, The Farmer's Boy, What a Tale That Tells.

0: Yes, picture the scene. The farmhouse nestling in the fold of the downs. Outside it is bleak and cold, but behind its dull grey exterior, there lies an equally dull grey interior. There by the fire sits old Matt Grimley, the farmer, and his daughter Lucinda. Their day's toil over, able to relax at last and tell each other toil stories.
1: Ah! Ah, daughter, it has been a tiring day. I worked hard on these acres. Oh, 'tis a relief to get them into a bowl of hot water.
2: Oh, Dad, that be your soup.
1: Oh, it's just like me. Always putting my foot in it.
2: Oh, never mind, Daddy. It'll be the rest of your supper.
1: Here. What's this here? Bits of spam fried in batter. So that's how you fritter away your time, is it? While I'm out working in them fields, tending the crops and singing the while to keep my spirits up. Yes, all day long it's been volare, ho, ho, ho, ho.
2: Oh, that's Father, you work too hard.
1: I don't sing too hard, now, do I, now?
2: Oh, but you manage.
1: Ah, but I do work hard, Lucinda. All my life I've worked and I've schemed to make Sunnybrook Farm thriving and prosperous. I've kept me nose to the grindstone, me shoulder to the wheel, and me ear to the ground. And what have I got to show for it? A sore nose, fibrositis, and an ear full of earwigs.
2: Oh, but Father, the name of Grimley means summat now.
1: Ah! What's to happen when I'm gone? Because I'm going sometime, you know.
2: You don't want to talk about that?
1: Ah, we all go. All these years I've nursed one bitter disappointment. There's no little son in Sunnybrook Farm.
2: Well, Father, I have tried to make up for that.
1: I know, lass, but it ain't fitting for a girl to smoke a briar pipe. It'd be different if you had a husband. Now, who's to carry on?
2: Me?
1: I know all about your carryings on. Flirting with all they village lads. No wonder you'd be known as the dainty farmhouse tease.
2: Oh, well, I can't help it. Still, maybe someday Mr. Wright will come along.
1: Perhaps that be him now.
2: Oh.
3: Hello there.
1: Lucinda, keep looking. What do you want, young fella?
3: Excuse me. Are you Matt Grimley?
1: I'm B.
3: Well, my name is Robin Charterhouse, and I came in answer to your advertisement in the Times.
1: What advertisement be that?
3: This one here. Wanted pedigree boar.
2: Oh, young man, you don't know much about farming. That be a pig.
3: Oh, how'd you do so?
1: Now. Now, you young whippersnapper, you be off with you.
3: Oh, sir, please. I want to plow and sow, to reap and mow and be a farmer's boy. I'm prepared to do anything. Shell peas, herd cows.
1: You herd cows?
3: Yes, distinctly. They went a sort of moo.
1: You get out of here!
3: No. Oh, don't show me the door, Matt.
2: No, Father. No, don't. Let him stay. Such a pathetic creature he be.
1: I agree to that.
2: He's got that little boy lost look.
1: Looks to me like he lost it a long time ago. Lucinda, I do believe you'm crying. there, Lucinda. If it means so much to you, I'll give him a chance.
2: Oh, thank you, Father. Then he can start work straight away.
1: What doing, my love?
2: Helping me peel these onions.

0: Robin, it was a hard, strenuous life, working stripped to the waist out in the hot sun. In fact, soon he became Robin Redbreast. Every day taught him something new, and as he tackled each task with enthusiasm, behind him all the time stood wise old Matt, ever ready to offer a word of cheery encouragement.
1: Why, you great big clod-hopping nincompoop! What be you doing tramping across my herb garden?
2: Nothing. Just passing the time.
1: Passing the time. I ought to shove ye up the combine harvester and give ye the threshing of your life. Now, what have you been doing all day?
2: Looking in the haystacks.
1: What for?
2: Well, you told me to get on with the sewing, and I hadn't got a needle, so naturally I started sort of... Oh, Matt, what are you doing with that sock?
1: Come here!
2: No, please, Matt, you gave me a haircut last week.
1: I'll soon show you.
2: No, Matt, remember, you're a born farmer. I'm not. There is a difference.
1: Ah, and I'm going to split the difference.
2: No. Matt was always inclined to be a little hasty about things, but I managed to keep my head. Slowly but surely, I learned the ways of the farm.
1: Mind you, it took him time. His first try at milking a cow was hopeless. Quite beyond the pale. Mind you, there's more to milking a cow than hits the eye. But gradually, he got the hang of things.
2: And Matt's attitude changed towards me.
1: I'm proud of you. Looks like we'll have a bumper harvest. Never seen such golden wheat. It'll all be harvested to make good tea time eating for 1,000 families.
2: Oh, they should call you the man with the golden crumpet.
1: Give me that scythe again, I'll scalp you.
3: But from the moment Robin came to the farm, something new came into my life. Somehow, he always seemed to be there. Wherever I went, Robin came bobbing along. That's why I got in the habit of taking his lunch out to him in the fields.
2: Oh, Lucinda, how terribly decent of you to come.
3: Well, I thought we might have some lunch together. You must get awfully tired standing out here all day.
2: Yes, I do. Still, it does keep the birds away. Lucinda, I somehow don't feel like work this afternoon. Why don't we just stay here, the two of us?
3: Oh, alone in a wheat field?
2: And why not?
3: No, Robin. 'Twould be going against the grain. And besides that, Father's bound to ask what you've been doing.
2: Then I shall tell him the truth.
3: But what'll you say?
2: I've been making hay in the South Meadow.

0: it was time for old Matt to bid his last goodbye.
1: I'm going. Lucinda, Robin, 'tis time for me to go. 'Tis farewell to my waving wheat fields. 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And as Shakespeare hath it, the rest is silage. Robin, my lad, where are you? Where are you?
2: I'm over here drawing the blind.
1: Dang it, I ain't dead yet. Come closer, lad. My accent's getting weak.
2: I'm sorry.
1: Now, you came here just asking to be a farmer's boy. Now, the whole of my farm is yours. My beautiful daughter is your bride. Son, there is one lesson to be learnt from all this. If in your lifetime some other lad comes a-knocking at your door...
2: Yes, Matt?
1: Don't let the varmint in!

0: Clunker, please. 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Here. 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No, no, it's no use you looking at me all pathetic. I will not lend you that money.
1: 3 guineas, Ted. Three tiny guineas.
0: No, I'm sorry.
1: What's 3 guineas to a man of your ilk and substance?
0: Hey.
1: I have offered you security on the loan.
0: Security? What good to me is your wife's teeth?
1: Well, opening mineral water bottles?
0: No, Mr.
1: Listen, Ted,
0: no,
1: I don't want this money for solicitor's fees for my son.
0: Oh.
1: He'll be in here soon, and Ted, his whole future is in jeopardy. Oh, you're not interested in other people's troubles, you're not. Nobody is, so don't listen to the story if you don't want to.
0: How can I help it? You're holding me tie.
1: Well, as you're still here, I'll have a brown ale and tell you how it happened.
0: Can be tied.
1: It started about 2 o'clock yesterday afternoon. F was round at our house, sympathising with Ron over a disappointment what he'd had that morning.
2: Oh, Ron. I know what's caused your low spirits, beloved. It's because you failed to get that job with the advertising firm, right?
3: Yes, yes. Oh,
2: shame. Exactly what sort of advertising position was it you went after, Ron?
3: Sandwich board man.
2: Oh, well, quite honestly, Ron, I don't think a sandwich board man is all that desirable an appointment anyway.
3: Perhaps not, Ed, but it would have kept me off the streets.
2: You mustn't let this reverse get you down, beloved. You're behaving as if it's your fault you've been out of work for 7 years. But, Ron, no one can say you haven't tried to get employment. How many jobs have you tried for in that 7 years?
3: Oh, it's a lot, eh? Nearly 4.
2: I just don't understand why you always get turned down. There must be something that puts employers off you. But what? Look, Ron. Ron, listen.
3: Yes?
2: When you go up for a job, what exactly do you say to them?
3: Oh, nothing much, Eth. Just, good afternoon. My name's Ron Glum. Good afternoon.
2: Good afternoon. My name's Ron... Oh, why do you add that second good afternoon?
3: Well, I'm generally on my way out by that time.
2: Why, Ron, why? Why should people make up their minds so quickly not to... Oh, wait a minute. Oh, of course, that's it. Ron, suddenly the solution's hit me in the eye.
3: Oh, that happened to me once when I was mending a puncture.
2: No, I don't mean that sort of solution. The answer, Ron. Why employers have put off you. Ron, it's your name. Ron Glum. Beloved, I bet if you changed your name, you'd change your whole prospects.
3: Changed my name?
2: Yes, well, look, think about the name Ron Glum. Say it aloud.
3: Ron Glum. Ron Glum.
2: Yes, well, now, honestly, is it the sort of name that inspires confidence? The sort of name that, well, opens all doors?
3: I don't know, Ed. Ron Glum. Ron Glum. Well, it opened that one, eh?
1: Hello, hello, hello. There he is, the sandwich board man that never was. He'd never been able to carry them boards anyway, yet. Not with his shape. Look at him. About as much breadth of shoulder as a banana.
2: Oh, that was not why Ron failed to attain the post, Mr. Glum.
1: Oh, really?
2: No, we've just worked out what's been his handicap all these years. Mr. Glum, Ron has got to change his name.
1: Oh, don't talk so wet, eh? Took him till he was 15 to remember the one he's got. Change his name. What's the purpose of that, then?
2: Look, Mr. Glum.
1: I'm looking.
2: Well, just imagine that you are an employer. If you can. There are two people here for a job.
1: Oh, yes.
2: One says, my name's Ron Glum. The other one says, my name's... Selwyn Harcourt. Now, Mr. Glum, just on names alone, which one would you choose?
1: Well,
3: good afternoon.
2: Ron, come back. We're only supposing. You see, Mr. Glum, he knows he hasn't got a chance. It isn't fair for him always to have the handicap of being called Ron Glum. Don't you see that?
1: Well, I do see it, I suppose. I see it in a way. Well, I mean, changing the name doesn't change him.
4: I mean, say, look at Uncle Charlie. He's been all sorts of names in his time. Lord Clarence de Vere, Major Winthrop Audley V.C., Anastasia. A forlorn ruddy hope, that one. What's the one he's living under at the moment, Ron?
3: 78414.
4: Yes, but the point is, he's still the same Uncle Charlie. I mean, inside. Which is where he happens to be at the moment. Now, do you grasp my point? Do you get the gist of it? Do you see my point?
2: What I get is this. By refusing to let Ron change his name, you're going to spoil his chances of employment for the rest of his life.
4: Now, hang on. Now you have gone too far. Now, hang on. Now, would I do that to my own flesh and bone? Would I? Stubborn, I may be. But one thing you don't realize, I am a father.
3: Oh, Dad, congratulations. Yes, we're going to have
4: that'll
3: a little...
4: That'll do from you, Ron. All right. So he changes his name. All right, may I ask now? May I make so bold as to ask what to? To what? What to?
2: Well, just as long as it's something a little more inspiring than Ron Glum. More melodious.
4: Well, how about Alf Potts? Well, don't look down your nose like that. I've known some very nice Potts.
2: Well, while we're at it, we might as well choose a really impressive name.
4: All right, then.
2: I mean, I'm going to be Mrs. Whatever it is.
4: Want to be Mrs. Montgomery or something,
2: Ron,
4: do you?
2: Ron, you make a suggestion. What would you like to be called?
3: Wyatt Earp.
2: Look, Ron, Wyatt is no kind of Christian name.
3: Ron Earp.
2: No.
3: Selwyn Earp.
2: No.
3: I've got it. Anastasia Earp.
4: May I make a suggestion now, Ron?
3: Yes, Dad.
4: Shut up.
2: Mr. Glum, we won't find anything if we lose our tempers.
4: We are not losing our tempers.
2: So let's just keep calm, shall we?
4: We are keeping calm. We're just getting a little irascible, that's all.
2: Do you fancy a surname that ends with son? You know, Davidson, Wilson.
3: Earpson.
4: Oh, good heavens, it can't be all that difficult to find a name. A name that opens doors. How about Nobby?
2: No, I think the name must sort of fit, Ron. Do you know what I mean? Sometimes you just look at a person and say, oh, yes, he is definitely a David. Or somebody else could... Well, he could only just be a Harold. Now, looking at Ron, what would you say he is a?
4: No, we'd never get it past Somerset House.
3: Henry Turner.
2: Pardon, Ron?
3: It just came to me, F. Henry Turner.
2: Oh, Henry Turner. Just let me see how it suits Ron. Mrs. Henry Turner. Henry and Ethel Turner. His worshipful and Lady Turner.
4: All right, Ev, all right. Back down to earth again, come on.
2: Oh, I like it, Mr. Glum. I like it very much. It's impressive. Without being ostentatious. Well done, Ron.
3: Should have asked me in the first place.
4: All right, don't show off, Henry. Now, as I remember, the procedure for changing the name is to have a deed drawn up by a solicitor. So let's go right away. After you, Lady Turner.
5: Yes, now, of course, one just has to sign this simple deed. That's about all there is to it. It's done quite frequently these days for one reason or another. I had one earlier today from a Mr. Smelly.
3: Smelly? Oh, yes. Dad, can't I...
4: No, Ron, no. We've chosen your name.
3: But if he's finished with it,
2: We've decided, Ron.
3: Oh.
2: Oh, no, isn't that funny? It's probably the last time I'll be calling you Ron. Sort of sad, isn't it?
5: Yes, it is a big step. May I inquire the reason why the young man is changing his name?
4: Well, you see, his name at the moment is Glum.
6: Ah, and I understand.
4: I haven't told you yet. He's had some difficulty finding employment under his present nomenclatation.
5: Ah, I see. Yes.
4: So we have decided to give him a new one.
5: Ah, yes.
4: A name that the manager of Labour Exchange can put forward with more confidence and sagacity.
5: Oh, well. You know the manager of the Labour Exchange?
4: Know him. This lad's been up there every day for the past 7 years. Oh. I reckon the manager of the Labour Exchange has seen more of Ron than he has of his own wife.
5: I, I doubt it. He's a bachelor. I knew him very well.
3: You know the manager?
5: Old Henry Turner? Why, we were members of the...
4: What was that name?
5: Henry Turner.
2: Oh, Ron.
5: Where are you all going?
6: Good afternoon.
1: It just came to me, he says. Don't you see? If you'd have breezed into that labour exchange and announced yourself as Henry Turner, you know what that manager would have done? He'd have cut off your benefits.
2: Oh. But just don't keep on keeping on about it, Mr. Glum.
1: Well.
2: Help us look through the telephone book for likely possibilities. Have you found anything in the S to Z book, Ron?
3: How about Ken So-So?
1: Ken So-So? Show me. That's the number. Kensington 5050. All right, if we can't decide on a name, I shall just confer one on you willy-nilly.
3: That's a good name. I like it, Dad. Willy-nilly.
1: That's enough from you.
3: Oh.
1: Now, give me that S to Z phone book, Ron. Now, open it at random.
3: Oh, Dad, don't be so ignorant. Random's in the L to R book.
1: Oh, give it here. Now, where's a pin? I've got one in my coat here somewhere.
3: Ah.
1: Now, look, I'm going to open the book anywhere, you see? Like that. Now, I close my eyes, and I plunge the pin down. Ah. Now, who have I made a hole in, eh?
2: Oh, Philip Worsley.
1: Right, let's tear that page out. Now, Ron, there's the page. Take it to the solicitor, apologise to him, and tell him your new name is the one with the hole in it.
3: But, Dad...
1: Ron!
3: Good afternoon.
0: So, if he went off and changed his name, Mr. Glum, I don't see what you want the 3 guineas for.
1: To change it back.
0: Well, why? I think Philip Worsley is a very nice name.
1: It is, Ted, it is, but what I forgot was, a hole goes through both sides of a sheet of paper.
0: Oh, no. You mean he's
1: gone... Yes, he has, Ted. The one on the other side of the page.
3: Hello, Dad.
1: Here he is. Ted, meet my son, Lee Fu Wong.

Five Minutes and the BBC Review Orchestra bring our recorded show to a close. Those involved were Dick Bentley, Professor Jimmy Edwards, and June Whitfield, encouraged by Wallace Eaton and the keynotes. Frank Muir and Dennis Norden wrote the script, and the program was produced by Charles Maxwell. We all invite you to tune in again.

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0: Thank you for a lovely evening, Mr. Steptoe.
1: That's all right, Mrs. Marshall.
0: Yes, Mr. Steptoe.
1: I was wondering if we could stop calling each other Mr. and Mrs. My name's Albert.
0: Oh, well, all right then. Albert.
1: What's your handle?
0: Pardon?
1: Your handle, your name.
0: Oh, it's Emma.
1: Emma. Emma. That's a nice name. Well, actually, I knew it was Emma, but I didn't like to call it to you straight out in case you objected, like.
0: Oh, no. Well, as a matter of fact, I suppose we ought to be getting used to the idea. Have you told your son yet? Have you spoken to him?
1: No, I have not yet. I will, though. I'll have a word with him. He'll be all right.
0: Oh, are you sure?
1: Yeah, he'll knocked out, he'll be.
0: Oh, I hope so.
1: Don't you worry about him. I can handle him. He'll be all for it.
0: It was a lovely film.
1: I'm glad you liked it. It didn't hurt your eyes, did it, being so close to the screen?
0: No, I enjoyed it.
1: Good. Well, I suppose I better be saying good night. Thanks for seeing me home.
0: Well, I've got to look after you now, haven't I?
1: I suppose you better be saying good night.
0: Good night, Albert.
1: Good night, Emma. See you again tomorrow.
0: Oh, yes, that'll be nice.
1: Oh, just a minute. You better have these. The peppermint creams. You can finish them up on the way home.
0: No, you have them. I know how you like them. Well,
1: in the afternoon when the sun's out.
0: Yes, well,

0: You can finish him up on the way out.
1: No, you have him. I know how you like them. Well,
0: in the afternoon when your son's out.
1: Yes, well, good night. Don't forget to tell him.
0: No, I won't. Good night.

0: What a bleeding hell have you been?
1: Hello, son. I didn't know you was in.
0: What do you mean you didn't know I was in? I've been in for hours. Do you know what time it is? It is 8:30.
1: Night is that, is it?
0: Yeah, it is. Where have you been? I've been stuck here waiting for my dinner. What are you all pumped up for?
1: I've been out.
0: I know you've been out. Where have you been? I come home, usual time. No you, no dinner. I thought something had happened to you. I've been looking all over the place. I've been out in the yard turning all the junk over in case it had fallen on you. I was just getting ready to go down to the Nick to see if you was in there or the hospital or something. I was going to have the canal dragged. Why didn't you leave a note saying? I mean, I didn't know where you... Where the hell have you been?
1: I've been to the pictures.
0: To where?
1: The pictures.
0: The pictures?
2: Yes.
0: The pictures? The pictures? Oh, that is good. That is very good. No dinner for the old man at the pictures. I've been up since 7 o'clock this morning, sweating my guts out on that cart, humping great mangles about, jumping on and off the cart, pulling that horse round corners without a break, to come home starving, and you, nothing to do all day, you go to the pictures. I don't ask you to contribute much towards this business. Just get my dinner of an evening, that is all. That is not too much to ask, is it?
1: Oh, you want some dinner then?
0: Yes. That is the general idea. I want some dinner. That's what I got all under my nose for, to shove food
1: down. In 3 hours, you could have got yourself something quite easily, couldn't you?
0: How are you going?
1: Get some fish and chips.
0: It's Monday, isn't it? But don't open on Monday, do they? The pictures is open, but the fish shops is shut.
1: Oh, open a tin of beans, then.
0: Oh, don't bother. I'll go down the ice street. I'll go and get a bowl of rice at the Lotus Room. I don't know why I bother. The horse has eaten. The goldfish has eaten. Not that you have eaten. But me, Harry Burke here, who does all the hard work, I'm going to sit here for 3 hours with my guts twitching.
1: Anybody think I'm in a habit of going out?
0: You don't make a habit of doing anything, do you? You are becoming an idle little old man, aren't you?
1: I've got some peppermint creams here.
0: No, no, watch out, peppermint creams. What do you mean I am the leader? I want my dinner. Don't you understand? D-I-N-N-E-R. What is the matter? Don't you care anymore? I mean, have you gone completely bonkers? I mean, don't you think anymore?
1: What's that supposed to mean?
0: Look, if it was me what stayed home and you went out doing all the hard work, if it was me that was the delicate one, I'd use my head. I'd say to myself, Harold, you're onto a good thing here. You might not like him, but you've got to look after him, haven't you? Keep him going. Keep him fed. Make him comfortable. Look after him. Otherwise, he might get stroppy and jag it all in. That's what I'd be thinking. I'd use my noddle. I'd play my cards right. That's what I'd do. Otherwise, I might wake up one morning and find myself all alone with my bread and butter gone.
1: Yeah,
0: well, I'd do a hell of a sight better if you weren't about, mate, with worrying me. I'd have struck out on my own years ago if it hadn't been for you and being lumbered with you.
1: Yeah, I suppose you're right.
0: Well, I'm right.
1: I realise I've been holding you back all these years.
0: Oh, well.
1: Can't have been easy for a young lad to look after an old man all his life. I suppose I've expected too much of you. I've taken advantage over the years, keeping you cooped up here when you could have been out enjoying yourself, getting a nice girl and that.
0: Yeah, well, I don't suppose it's been too easy for you all these years. I mean, I wouldn't be much of a son if I'd have slung my hook and left you on your own, I suppose. I mean, it's just one of those things. It's unfortunate. It can't be helped. I mean, I get a bit cheesed off at times.

0: when you don't pull your weight, and that is all I'm complaining about. I mean, you know.
1: No, you're quite right. You shouldn't have to spend your young years playing nursemaid to me. You're just as entitled as anyone else to go out and make your own way in the world.
0: Yeah, well, I suppose I am, but it can't be done, can it? I mean, it just ain't in the cards. It's unfortunate. There's no point in talking about it.
1: Well, that's just it. Things is going to change.
0: What do you mean?
1: Well, I might as well tell you now. Arrow, you know where I went tonight?
0: Yeah, the pictures.
1: I went with someone.
0: Yeah, oh, I always said you ought to go out with friends of your own age.
1: You're not listening to me.
0: Yes, I am. You went to the pictures with a friend. You had a marvellous time. You forgot about my dinner. We've had a row. Let's forget about it. It's all over.
1: No, it's not all over. That's just the point. Harold, I'm thinking of getting married again.
0: Getting married again?
1: I knew you'd be pleased. She's a very nice woman. You like her?
0: You're joking, of course.
1: I'm getting married. It's all arranged. I asked her tonight and she said, yes, we're getting married.
0: Oh, no. I'm sorry, Dad. I mean, is that a question? Are you all right? Getting married? Oh, no, I'm sorry.
1: Harold, I'm getting married. I know it must be a bit of a surprise to you, but we've known each other a long
0: don't
1: time.
0: Don't be tough, Dad. You're almost 65. What do you want to get married for? I mean, people will laugh at you. They'll start talking.
1: I don't know what they do. I'm getting married and that's all there's to it.
0: I see. How long has this been going on?
1: You'll be free, Harold. You'll be able to strike out on your own. It's what you've always wanted.
0: I said, how long has this been going on? How do you know what I want? I don't want it. I don't want it at all. How long has this been going on? And why haven't I been told?
1: I just told you.
0: Yeah, no. That's good, isn't it? Hey, I'll come home, no dinner, and you come in and tell me you're going to get married.
1: Oh, I thought you'd be pleased.
0: Well, I'm not pleased. Who is this old bag, anyway?
1: Are you
0: an old bag if she's got to marry you?
1: Don't you speak to me like that.
0: What do you expect me to do?
1: Give her a chance. You haven't even met her yet.
0: I don't want to. Oh, blimey, she ain't even in her family and she's done me out of a dinner. What's it going to be like when she passed by then?
1: Now, look, son.
0: Don't shun me. You have been knocking about with some strange bird behind my back all this time without telling me.
1: There's been nothing to tell. Didn't get serious until last week. We didn't realise we was in love.
0: Oh. In love? Do you mind? You're almost 65. You're talking like a 16-year-old schoolboy.
1: There's no special age for falling in love, is there?
0: Well, I find it repulsive. I'm sorry, I think it's disgusting. How old is the bird?
1: She ain't a bird. She's 55 and she's a widow like me.
0: 55? Oh, 55. Now think about it, Dad. This is her last chance. She wants someone to look after her in her old age. Along comes some old nit like you, and she's got walking straight away.
1: She's in love with me.
0: Oh, Dad, it's not like that at your age. She's got her eye on her main chance. A bloke like you, a little bit of a business, a bit of money, a pension on his last leg, she's going to cop the lot. No, Dad, it's very attractive for an old bird. Wake up, Dad, for God's sake, wake up.
1: Oh, what money have I got? She's got money of her own, a little sweet shop up in the high street. Tobacco, newspapers, she's very nicely set up.
0: Ah, birds with money, that's even worse. She'll dominate you, Dad. You lead a dog's life. I've seen it so often. She'll use her money. You'll go right under her thumb. It'll be do this, do that, and take the dog for a walk. A dog go down the boozer. I've seen it so often.
1: It's no use trying to talk me out of it, Harold. I'm going to marry her.
0: You've made up your mind?
2: Yeah, I have.
0: I see. It's all fixed up, then?
2: Yeah, I'm all right.
0: When is it?
1: Couple of weeks.
0: That's a bit quick, isn't it? Oh.
1: When you get to our age, you can't afford to hang about, can you?
0: Oh, I wouldn't know, I'm sure.
1: We'll be retiring. And I can move down to Cornwall. Get a little cottage. Finish me days there. Just the two of us.
0: That would be very nice for you.
2: Of course, it won't be at once. Couple of months. You'll have plenty of time to look around.
0: Look around for what?
1: Somewhere else to live.
0: Oh, I see. I'm being kicked out now. I served my purpose all these years, and now you don't need me anymore. You won't get rid of me.
2: I don't want to get rid of you, but... Well, you won't want to go on living here with us, will you? You'll be able to take that little bachelor flat you've always been on about.
0: So I'm not thinking of bringing her back here.
2: Yes, and we'll both sell out and move down to Cornwall.
0: You're not bringing her back here?
2: Why not?
0: Well, you and another woman upstairs in my mum's bedroom. I'm not standing for that.
2: What are you talking about?
0: Look, I may not be able to stop you getting married, but I'll stop you bringing another bird into this house. Well, I'd sooner burn it down. This is my mum's house. Have you got no respect at all?
2: Your mum's been gone 30 years. Anybody think I'd only just put her away?
0: You may have forgotten her, but I haven't. She was my mum, remember? How do you expect me to feel? You, my dad, with another woman upstairs in my mum's bed.
2: She be my wife. It'll be all church and holy. There'll be nothing funny about our arrangements. For 30 years, I've never done nothing against your mother's memory. I never looked at another woman. When I was a young man, in me prime, I had me chances. But now I was faithful to her. I haven't forgotten her. I paid £2.12 for 6 a year to keep her grave up.
0: Who paid for the headstone? Wasn't you, it was me, wasn't it? She'd have been unmarked if it had been left up to you. And it's me what puts the dahlias in her vase on her birthday. You'd never set a foot around her.
2: Well, it's in January. I don't go out in January. I never go anywhere in January. It creases me, January does. She wouldn't expect it.
0: Wouldn't it be happier for her if she was to know that it was you up above there with the old clippers keeping her grass down instead of somebody else being paid to do it? You know what happens? As soon as she's gone, you're bringing strange birds back here.
2: I don't go on 30 years as soon as she's gone.
0: 30 years. Could have been yesterday. You see, Dad, I remember her.
1: I loved your mother.
0: You said you loved this one.
2: What shall I do? I love both of them.
0: You can't have it both ways. Oh, it may be very convenient for you while you're down here alive, chopping and changing your affections. But what happens when you and this new one go? What happens when you get up there? Which one are you going to go with? You can't go with both of them. They don't allow that sort of thing up there, mate. They're very particular.
2: Well, Vicar said it'll be all right. There are thousands of people get married twice, 3 times.
0: Not to my mum, Vicar.
2: Yeah, you're just being awkward, aren't you? You're jealous, that's it, isn't it? Just because no birds want you, it's right up your nose, I'm doing all right.
0: That's got nothing to do with it. All right, you carry on, mate. You do what you want. As far as I'm concerned. But just remember, when you're sat in here of an evening with your new lady love, holding hands and giggling, my mum will be up there somewhere watching you.
2: So will Emma's old man. That'll be company for Mother, won't that? I don't know what you're going on about. Your mother and me had an arrangement. Whichever is rent first, the other was free to get married again.
0: My mum would never go married again. My mum would never have brought another man back into this house. My mum was a lovely woman. You take that back, you dirty, filthy-minded old lecher.
2: 2 birds in 45 years, that ain't lecher.
0: You ain't fit to mention her name. Oh, God, she married beneath herself when she tied herself up with you. You dragged her down. She was a good woman.
2: We don't have a police on it. Mama, Sue!
0: Apologize.
2: No, I won't.
0: Go on, get down on your knees and ask for forgiveness. Look at her picture. Go on, apologize to her. Apologize to my mum. Apologize.
2: That ain't your mother. It's your sister. That's her.
0: Right. Oh! Apologise, go on. Apologise to her face.
2: I'm sorry.
0: Ask for forgiveness.
2: She heard me ask.
0: Ask for forgiveness.
2: Forgive me.
0: A dirty old man.
2: I'm not. Ah! All right, get out of that.
0: That's affecting your memory.
2: I'll get you with it. And put it out of your memory.
0: And for not keeping a grass cut round your grave. And for keeping you in this desk drawer all these years. And for trying to poison your son's mind against you by bearing false witness. All these things I do freely admit, Andrew Penn.
2: I do!
0: And in future, I will honour your memory as becoming to a Sunday school teacher.
2: I will!
0: And I also swear I shall tear away from me this old bag and I shall not tell myself but not a woman, as long as I shall live.
2: Never, never. All right.
0: And I shall look after your son, Harold, and I'll have his dinner ready for him in an evening when he comes home.
2: All right. You're right. I'm going to marry her. I'm not going to give her up. You keep away from here if you're ready.
0: Go to bed. That's all I've got to say. It is up to you now. It is a matter between you and your conscience. Good night. And take your teeth out. You nearly choked last night. What couldn't it have been just you and me? Oh, it smells good.
1: It's your favourite, steak and kidney pudding.
0: Oh, yes, this is it. This is more like a homecoming. You see, all that unpleasantness could have been avoided. Oh, it's very good. You surpassed yourself. I didn't know you could cook like this. Hey. See, you can do it when you try.
1: You like it?
0: Mmm, very good. Very tasty.
1: Did you have a good day today, son?
0: Very far. I picked up a nice Victorian brass bedstead.
1: Oh, they're good. They're very much in demand. Get a good price for that. You did very well there.
0: Oh, I've got a whole of half a roll of line up. They're very nice in your bedroom. There's a few holes in it, but it'll cut up nice. This is very good. Where's yours? Aren't you having any?
1: Mine will be along in a minute.
0: Who is this?
1: This is Mrs. Marston. Emma.
0: So that's it. You cooked this, didn't you?
3: Yes.
0: I don't want it.
1: Oh, don't be like that, Harold.
0: I don't want it. It's lousy. You call that a steak and kidney pudding?
3: The way you like it.
0: No, you didn't.
3: Well, how do you like it cooked, then?
0: No, my mum used to cook it. She could cook a steak and kidney pudding.
1: Yeah,
0: she could.
1: You lie. She couldn't cook an egg.
0: You stay out of it. Don't you stop. My mum was a lovely woman.
4: You put her picture away again.
3: May I see her? Oh, dear. How long has she been there?
0: She has been asleep for 30 years.
3: She was very beautiful.
0: She was. Far too good for him. She was the best look around here. I remember when she used to take me shopping down the High Street, how proud I was. All the men used to turn around and look at her.
1: They did more than look at her.
0: You keep your belly mouth. Come on, why not, sure? You're obscene, you are obscene.
3: No, Harold, that is no way to talk to your father.
0: Well, you don't know him like I do. He's evil. He's a nasty, evil little man.
3: Harold, with or without your approval, I intend to marry your father.
1: Quite right.
3: And I will not stand by and hear you talk to him like that. After all, he is your father.
1: That's never been proved, neither.
3: Harold, will you be quiet?
1: Right.
3: Now, you leave this to me.
1: This is my house.
3: Albert.
1: I have a right to me say.
3: Now, you just spoil everything. Now, be quiet.
1: He's doing this deliberately. He's trying to blacken my character in front of you.
3: Oh, nonsense. He's just very fond of his mother. It's natural, and I think it's very nice.
1: Well, he doesn't remember his mother. He mixed her up with his auntie yesterday.
0: No, I didn't.
3: Will you stop provoking the boy? Leave him alone.
1: Oh, I see. You're on his side.
3: No, I'm not on his
1: yes,
3: side.
1: Yes, you are. You're on his side. You're taking his side against me. You're ganging up on me. Nobody cares what I say. Nobody takes any notice. I might as well be dead. Whenever I open my mouth to say anything, I'm accused of being vicious.
3: Well, you do say some very nasty things to the boy. I must say it's a side of your character I ain't seen before. And I can't say I'm very impressed.
1: Oh, I see. Criticism now, is it that? Oh, that's very nice. Let me tell you, missus, I never stood any buck to me first while I ain't standing here for you.
3: Don't you raise your voice to me, Albert Stepton.
1: I'll raise my voice as hard as I like me out now.
3: Oh, you're just an ill-mannered lout, aren't
1: yes,
3: you?
1: Yes, I am, and I'm proud of it.
3: I can understand, you know, what Harold's mother went through now, I can. Oh, yes, well, I'm not going through it. You're not going to put me into an early grave.
1: Ah, well, your old man didn't last long, did he? You saw him off, didn't you?
3: I can see no point in continuing this conversation.
1: Where are you going?
3: Nothing to be gained by my staying here.
1: No, wait a minute, Emma. Don't go. I'm sorry I upset you. I didn't mean to. I just got carried away. It's just that I got fed up being told off all the time.
2: What about all our plans? Our little cottage in Cornwall, my chickens, your... No, go on. You can't let a little quarrel change everything.
5: You've said some very hurtful things, Albert.
2: I'm sorry, I didn't mean... You'll stay, won't you?
5: Well... You're sure you're sorry? All right then, Albert. Let's try and forget all about it.
2: I didn't mean all them things I said about you.
5: Truthfully?
2: Of course I didn't.
6: Not even that bit of mutton done up as lamb?
5: Who said that?
6: Edie. This morning when we was talking about it.
2: What do you want to be nabbed for?
6: Well, if you're forgiving each other, you might as well know what you're forgiving each other for. I mean, you don't want to start married love keeping secrets from each other, do you?
5: Did you say that about me?
2: No. Yes. Well, if I did, I didn't mean it like that.
5: Just what did you mean?
2: Well, I meant what... Oh, go, Blimey. Well, if I did say you was a mutton dressed as lamb, what does it matter? It's not important at our age.
5: Well, I wouldn't like you to be disappointed. I'd like you to get your money's worth.
2: Oh, what's the matter with you? You're getting very sensitive in your old age, aren't you?
5: Old age? There you go again.
2: Well, if I can't say anything without you picking holes in them, I might as well best keep my mouth shut.
5: Yes, I think you should.
2: Oh, I see. That's how it's going to be. Is it the bossy type? Oh, I'm not having any of that, thank you. I know you put up with it before and I'm putting up with it now. I'll thank you to give me new ring back.
5: Oh, you can have it back.
2: What about the deposit on the cottage?
5: I paid that.
2: Oh, yes.
5: I pity you, Harold, living in the same house with him. You have my sympathy.
2: Now, go on, clear off. Get back to your sweet shop.
5: Oh, I must have been out of my mind wanting to marry a common ragamuffin.
2: A common ragamuffin?
6: Let her go, Dad. I wouldn't bother. Oh, you was well out of that, wasn't you? You was nearly stuck with that for long.
2: Yeah, I saw her the minute I met her. She must have been told she was dealing with a mug.
6: Yeah, they're all the same. But you had her number, didn't you? I watched you. You were dead shrewd, weren't you? You stuck up for yourself there, all right.
2: Well, you got her, ain't you? I mean, you can't let them tread all over you. Of
6: course not.
7: Here. Oh. I don't remember saying she was mutton dressed as lamb.
6: Don't you?
7: No.
6: I thought you did.
7: Can't remember.
6: I could have sworn you did. I must have misheard you. Did she make any pudding before she left?
7: Strawberry flan.
6: I'll go and get it.
7: Sure, I didn't say she was mutton dressed as lamb. Yes, she was.
6: I'll be asking you in the state tomorrow.
7: Oh, good idea. There's a lot of good stuff around there.
6: Yeah, Hercules has been going like a bomb lately.
7: Has he?
6: No bother. Must be those new oats were feeding him. Here.
7: What?
6: I know where I can get a sponge rubber mattress for 3 nicker. Be very nice on your bed.
7: Really?
6: I'll get it for you first thing in the morning. It'll be a present. I mean, you might as well be comfortable if you're going to stay here, yes?
7: Oh, yeah. Hey, yeah. Do you notice her legs?
6: Oof.
7: My mother Marshall's. Ugly, great things. Oh, blimey. Get one of those across, you wouldn't get up in a hurry.

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0: 92 degrees. God. I want a drink, but I can't be bothered to get up. I want to go to the loo, but I can't be bothered to go down the corridor. This is one of the universal dilemmas. Something which has confronted all men since the beginning of time. To pee or not to pee, that's the question. No. I'll just lie here really thirsty with a full bladder and try and get to sleep. Smegging hell.
1: One more time, and you get this. Do you hear? Don't think I don't mean it. One more time. Just one more. What did I tell you? I told you. Didn't I tell you? How many times have I told you? Right. What was the last one? You reek. So the next one will be a rutut, and the one after that will be a hanunga. 4 seconds. 3 seconds. 2 seconds. Now, hanunga. No, that's wrong. You've gone out of sequence. Narik, rutut, hanunga. What's wrong with you? If you're going to keep me up all night, just do it right, okay? Squidical? Where did Squidical come from? He's new!
0: Oh, that's better. Kill two birds with one shower.

0: can't hear you. You can do whatever you like. I can't hear a damn thing.
1: Oh, my goodness. It's Princess Leia. The Skywalker went that way, Mom.
2: What?
1: It's nearly 1 a.m., Mom. What are you doing up?
0: Looking for someone to kill. Care to volunteer?
1: Oh, can't sleep.
0: Have you ever listened to those clap-clap old pipes? Nureeking, then retutting, then just when you expect them to nureek again, they squeal lucal. It's enough to make a perfectly sane person crazy.
1: It's quite amazing the number of people those pipes have driven to the very brink of psychosis. Mr. Lister spent the night in there once, and he ended up trying to suffocate himself to death with an onion sandwich.
0: This is a boy's fridge. Women would never have fridges like this. Chill trainers, it just wouldn't happen.
1: What would you say to a glass of drinking chocolate?
0: I'd say, glass of drinking chocolate, get me out of here. I can't live like this. I need a bath. I hate showers. I've always hated showers. Ask anyone who knows me what I hate, and do you know what they'll say?
1: You hate showers?
0: You see? Even you know, and you hardly know me. I need a bath. I need sleep. I need clothes. I need cottage cheese with pineapple chunks in.
1: Oh. Well, the next space corps ship we come across, Mom, I'm sure we'll find some supplies.
0: I mean, I knew when I joined the corps it would be tough in deep space. I accepted shopping was unlikely. But then I lost my crew, my ship, and I ended up here with a fridge full of trainers, two sets of clothes and pipes that squeal over when they should nureek. I mean, I've tried, I really have tried to fit in. I even tried learning what offside was.
1: Mom, please, I've never had to comfort a crying woman before. I'm not familiar with the technique. Hang on, just processing. Oh, I see. Oh, well, don't worry, ma'am. I know the drill now.
0: What are you doing? Get off me!
1: The Heimlich maneuver, ma'am. I believe it helps women stop crying.
0: The Heimlich maneuver stops people judging, you idiot.
1: No, I think you're wrong, ma'am.
0: I'm not wrong. You've just got a corrupted file in your database.
1: Well, then, why have you stopped crying?
0: Oh, because it's really hard to cry when someone's trying to do the Heimlich manoeuvre on you. It really puts you off.
1: But you're not crying, though.
0: Well, no.
1: So it worked?
0: No, it didn't work. It just... Oh, shut up. Where did it all go wrong? My life started off so promisingly. Rich parents, good school. Pony named Trumper. How did I end up like this? On a ship where the fourth most popular pastime is going down to the laundry room and watching my knickers spin dry.
1: No, that is not true. No one has ever done that.
0: That's only because they don't know when you wash them. A couple of posters and a trailer before the world's stupidest stuntmen video. And take it from me, that laundry room will be packed.
1: Oh, I think you're doing Mr. Lister and the cat a great disservice, Mom. A great, great disservice.
3: Wow, this is the best load yet.
4: Just for the record, I'd like to repeat that I'm only here because I can't sleep. So I decided to do some of my laundry and help out Crichton.
3: Yeah.
4: I'm not here because I'm a sad and lonely person who's entertained by women's underwear spin drying.
3: My God, a G-string. Where? I missed it. I swear, it was black and really, really small.
4: I'm too mature for this. I'm just going to sit here and read me comic.
3: Oh, buddy, this is a great show tonight. I may even write a fair letter to the washing machine company.
4: Sometimes I'm really ashamed to be with you. You're completely out of order, do you know that?
3: Since when did you get so mature?
4: Mature? Mature for ages, mate.
3: Oh, yeah?
4: Yeah.
3: You're just pretending to be mature, because that's your plan to get Officer Bud Babe to fall for you. Everybody knows that.
4: Go and stick an egg up your nose.
3: It's true.
4: Isn't true.
3: It is.
4: It isn't.
3: It is. Isn't.
4: It is. Isn't.
3: It is. Isn't.
4: It is. Isn't. It is. Isn't.
3: It is. Isn't. Sure. What are you arguing about?
4: About me being really mature.
1: Looking all over you, sir. Why aren't you in bed?
4: The heating system's gone bonkers.
1: Why, what's up? Oh, it appears life on board ship is getting Miss Kachansky down, sir. She's in the midships now, throwing knives into the wall and shouting abuse at the fridge for not having any low-fat yogurts.
4: What's the problem?
1: It's not helped by the fact that her sleeping quarters are next to the sewage processor. You know how noisy those pipes are, sir.
4: We'll relight them first thing in the morning.
1: Oh, it's not just she can't sleep, sir. It's everything. Not being able to have a bath, no cottage cheese, no the thermostat! I swear I set the correct program. Oh. Who on earth is going to tell her? I mean, who?
2: Hi. How are you settling?
0: Great. Having a ball.
2: We'll fix those pipes.
0: If you could just make them go in a reek every time without any screw-loocles, I'd be so grateful.
2: We'll stop them completely.
0: Oh, no, I've been spoilt. Brought up in the trenches part of Glasgow.
2: Yeah, the Gorbals, you said?
0: 11 years in cyber school. Perfect computer-generated setting. With perfect CG teachers and perfect CG friends. Now I can't even have a bath.
2: Come on, come with me. I've got something to show you.
4: You take my quarters tonight, and I'll have yours. I've cleaned out an old retro housing and filled it with water.
0: I don't know what to say.
4: And I, found this on that derelict. I was saving it for your birthday. There's some makeup in there, too.
1: I can't find her anywhere, sir. I've been searching high and low. Oh, Mom, didn't spot you there.
4: Chris is sleeping in my quarters tonight, Crichton.
1: In your quarters, sir?
4: Yeah, she's gonna have a nice hot bath.
1: In here? Without clothes on?
4: Well, convention dictates probably, yeah. Crichton, me and Chris have been having a talk, and we think it'd be better all round if you leave.
1: Sir?
4: Well, as you probably know, we're planning on settling down together. We started that night, she had a bath in my quarters, remember?
5: We've got you this evening present.
1: A key ring.
4: With a C on it.
0: For Crichton.
1: But you spell Crichton with a K.
5: Oh, don't make a fuss. Now, I've packed all your heads. They're in the bag.
4: You know what it's like, man. It's the fourth law of the universe. You settle down with a woman, and the first thing they do is systematically set about getting rid of all your mates. The cat's names.
5: I've been packing his bag for over 3 weeks.
4: So you want to be a proper couple and have lots of dinner parties. And I think I've reached the age now where I really should be wearing clogs.
5: And you see, we're all a bit embarrassed of you because you've got a funny-shaped head.
4: You're not human, are you? You're a robot.
5: Yeah.
4: Oh, hi, you're early. Come in.
0: Great to see you.
6: I've just seen the future.
1: I'm afraid Mr. Lister has shrunk your uniform, Mom. You only have one left now.
0: Did he? Never mind.
1: Aren't you mad?
0: I'm too tired to be mad. I just want to have my bath and get some sleep.
1: Right. I'll be going then. Going? After all these years, I'll be going.
4: All right, Crichton.
1: Never been better, thank you, sir. That key ring with a C on it. Unbelievable. Thank you with a capital R.
0: What's eating him?
4: I don't know. I'll find out later.
0: Thanks for this. I really appreciate it.
4: Hey, no bother.
0: See you in the morning.
4: Right. Well, I'll be going then.
0: Yeah. Night.
4: Right. I'll go. Yeah.
0: See you tomorrow.
4: Tomorrow, right. If you need anyone to scrub your back or anything, don't hesitate to call. I can be here in 20 seconds.
0: I won't.
4: Night then.
0: Night.
4: Night.
0: What was that?
4: Hang on a minute. I've got a torch somewhere. What the hell's happening?
1: The generator's down, sir. I was just adjusting the thermo settings and it overloaded. Give it a few seconds and the emergency backup will kick in. Ah, thank goodness. I'll look into it immediately, sir.
4: There goes the backup. Now everything's dead.
7: Back on the door's closed.
4: When the backup goes down, the doors always lock. Prevent fire, reinforce hull integrity.
3: So what's steering this crate? Is autopilot down too?
6: Everything's down. Oh, I wish I'd been more careful.
3: You mean this ship's carooming out of control through space with absolutely zero expertise at the helm?
7: No change there, then.
4: We've got to refire the backup generator.
1: The only way to get to the backup is through the service ducts.
3: The what?
1: 2 miles of ventways that wind their way through the ship like intestines. There should be a hatchway in your shower, sir.
4: How long is that going to take?
1: 6 hours, maybe more.
4: 6 hours?
1: Are you okay, sir?
4: Fine, yeah. Yeah.
5: The reading said last night that there was going to be a meteor storm coming in directly ahead, but it won't hit us for at least 12 hours.
1: We should gather up some supplies, a little food, as much water as we can carry, and maybe even that magnetic fishing game.
5: Okay, let's go.

0: So damn hot I can barely breathe. It's like being stuck in a sauna with a fat man on your face.
1: Oh, that feels so good. The walls are closing in. Are
2: you okay, sir?
1: I need to take a break. I need air.
3: He's claustrophobic. Didn't you guys know?
1: I'm all right when I know I can get out. But now we're out in the middle somewhere. Can't breathe.
2: Have a drink, sir.
3: Okay, take a look around. See if we can unscrew one of the ceiling hatches. Drop back down into the ship somewhere.
1: Let's go. The room's closed. Choking.
3: Here, drink some of this. You just need something to take your mind off it. I wonder why Dave, my Dave, wasn't claustrophobic.
1: Oh, thanks, Chris. That's really helping. Now is not a good time to tell me how great your boyfriend is, okay?
3: He wasn't my boyfriend. Not really.
1: What?
3: No, we were just good friends.
1: No, but you said...
3: I just didn't want to look like some sad loser when we first met. So I asked him to play along.
1: You weren't going out with him?
3: It wasn't my type.
1: But it was well-dressed, neat, sophisticated, sensitive. He's so damn picky. Why wasn't he your type?
3: He was gay.
1: You see, picky. He wants to be absolutely perfect before you're in... What did you say?
3: He was gay.
1: Gay?
3: Yes.
1: Are you saying I'm gay in an alternative dimension?
3: Yes.
1: Me?
3: That's why we only dated for a couple of weeks. It was sort of his final attempt at trying to work things out.
1: Wait a minute. You don't think... Now, hang on. I'm completely straight, okay? I couldn't possibly be gay. I can't grow a big moustache for starters. This kind of just grows me little droops.
3: Dave, shut up.
1: I'm just saying.
3: I really miss him. He was great. Sometimes we used to go to bed together, and he'd just hold me, make me feel everything was okay.
1: Really? Well, actually... Now, what am I thinking of? I am not gay.
3: There's no need to make such a big deal about it.
1: But I am not.
3: Back on Red Dwarf before the accident, I had loads of gay friends.
1: Yes, so did I.
3: Yeah?
1: Yeah.
3: Real friends that you were really close to?
1: Yeah.
3: Name one.
1: Okay, what about... Bent Bob?
3: Bent Bob?
1: Yeah, little guy, back super, used to work in catering.
3: That's what you used to call him, is it? Hey, Bent Bob, how's it going, mate?
1: It was his nickname. It was affectionate. I mean, obviously, he only ever used it behind his back. He used to go to poker school. Nice bloke.
3: And he was one of your really good friends, was he?
1: All right. I admit I haven't had many gay friends.
3: Yes, you have. You just haven't known they were.
1: Who?
3: Well, I can only speak for my reality, but on our ship, Todd Hunter.
1: Todd Hunter?
3: Yeah.
1: He was married.
3: So?
1: He had kids.
3: So?
1: He used to fool around, slept with women.
3: That doesn't mean anything.
1: Yes, it does. Hang on a minute. This is garbage, isn't it? You just made it all up to take my mind off being stuck in here. You're not really a sad loser after all, are you? God, I find that really attractive as well. Maybe feel all kind of superior and macho. Not that I don't usually feel macho, because I do.
3: Here, have another drink, hetero boy.
1: So you're Dave, isn't he? Yeah, smeg.
4: We found a grill about 20 meters down on the right, which drops down into a supply room. We can't get through to unscrew the fastening bolts, but Mom, with smaller hands, you might enjoy better luck.
3: Will you be okay?
1: Leave it to me. I'll be okay.
5: Boy, is it cramped. I tell you, if I was that, you most certainly could not swing me around in here.
1: Cat?
5: Talk about cooped up.
1: Cat?
5: Oh, sorry. Not supposed to talk about that, right? So how do you get to be claustrophobic? Are you born that way, or is it because you're kind of sissy?
1: Sissy?
5: Yeah?
1: Yeah. Now, can we just change the subject, please?
5: So how come you didn't get it when we was in that tunnel, when all the walls...
1: I don't always get it, okay? Just sometimes. I know that I can't get out. Maybe something to do with blood sugar.
5: How come you get it at all, though?
1: I was 17, working in the Mega Mart, part-time as a trolley parker.
4: After a couple of months, I fell in love with cashier number four. She was 22, with cooter behind her, bacon counter eyes. There's just something about the way she held her pricing gun that made me crash my trolleys. We started seeing each other in the stock room at break time.
2: She gave you claustrophobia? I didn't think you could get it like that.
4: She was Martin's ball bloke who used to serve the fish. 10 years older than him. He was more interested in this amateur dramatics group he used to run than it. One evening, we were both on the late shift, and we snuck into the stock room, started making love on a box of tinned asparagus. After a couple of minutes, about halfway through, I was 17. She looked up and said there's someone at the door, so I jumped into this wooden packing crate. It was him. He asked what the hell she was doing, lying on a box of reduced indented veg with no kit on. She said she was trying to get an all-over tan from the light bulb. Was that another? He sealed me up in the box and said he was going to drop me in the canal. Drove me out there. I was screaming at him, pleading, let me out. I promised him anything, said I'd never see him again. Just let me out. In the end, he relented. And I heard the box being opened. And I stepped out, bollock naked, right in the middle of the bootle player's amateur production of The Importance of Being Earnest.
2: Boy, that's enough to freak anyone out.
6: I had no idea Mr. Lister was claustrophobic. Why did he never mention it?
3: Well, it's probably not something he feels comfortable talking about.
6: He's told me about everything else about his life.
3: Not everything, Crichton.
6: Absolutely, ma'am.
3: Everything?
6: Before you arrived, nights were long and dull. Cheese, slice, snap can only entertain for so long.
3: So what did he tell you about me?
6: Oh, absolutely everything, ma'am. I don't think he missed a single detail.
3: You mean he told you about the rusty gate?
6: Oh, the rusty gate. That was one of the first things he told us. Yeah, we all had a good laugh about that.
3: He told you that? He told you that I make a sound like a rusty gate when I'm making love? He told you that?
6: No, he told us his grandma once had a rusty gate and he helped fix it.
3: And that gave you a good laugh?
6: Well, like I say, ma'am, nights were long and dull. We were glad of the anecdote.
3: So he didn't... Just shut up, okay? I never said that.
6: Allow me a second, ma'am. Just cross-filing that story under B for blackmail and A for anecdote. Subcategory S for so funny you'll laugh till you're sick.
3: Look, whipstand head. Me and Dave, it's all in the past.
6: In which case, ma'am, why does he keep looking at you in the same way a starving man would look at a packet of roasted peanuts?
3: Well, it's because...
5: It's because, ma'am, he can't wait to get the wrapper off and taste the salty goodness.
3: That's his problem. I'm accounted for.
5: What about the way you look at him?
3: What way?
5: I've seen the way.
3: What way?
5: Like he's a pot of cottage cheese with pineapple chunks in.
3: How can you say that? I have never looked at him like he's a pot of cottage cheese with pineapple chunks in. Maybe once or twice plain cottage cheese, but never, ever with pineapple chunks in. Never. Never. Have I?
2: What's there?
1: What's what?
2: Can't you hear it yet? Like a roaring noise.
1: A roaring noise?
2: Like a watery kind of roaring noise.
1: I can't hear a thing.
2: It's like water roaring down, say, a passageway. In a kind of roaring, watery kind of way. I wonder what the hell it is. Hey, where are you going?
1: Chris, Crichton, recycle water. Every 4 hours, a duck waste get backwashed.
2: You know what? I think I just solved the water and roaring noise problem.
1: Come on!
2: I ain't going with you.
1: Why not?
2: That's where the water's coming from. You can be really dumb sometimes, you know that?

0: really hate this.
1: What's that?
2: What's what?
1: That noise.
0: Yeah, what noise? Is it a roaring, watery kind of noise?
1: No, not that noise. This is a different kind of noise.
0: Is it a sort of cat being smacked on the head by a smegged-off Lister's fist kind of noise?
1: It's a sort of swirly, windy, water-drying, hurricane-y kind of noise.
0: A swirly, windy, water-drying, hurricane-y kind of noise. The dryer! The vents get drying after the backwash!
1: Here it comes.

0: This should help, sir. Take away the rising panic.
1: What is it?
0: There was a first aid box in the supply store. Lemoplathinamine catharolite. Well done, Mom.
2: According to my reckoning, we should be halfway across the B deck by now.
3: Boy, is this place hot! Satan could come here on his window break.
4: Hang on. How come it's getting hotter when the generators are packed in? Should be getting colder, shouldn't it?
5: Mom, that meteor storm you said we were heading towards, what direction was it in?
2: Dead ahead.
5: Anything else in the vicinity?
2: To the west there is a sun, but that's about it.
5: I think we've been knocked off course. Probably due to the initial impact of the generators going down. I think we're heading straight into that sun. And it's all my fault.
4: Right, man, it's not your fault.
5: It is.
4: It isn't. You were just adjusting the thermo settings and it overloaded.
5: I did it on purpose. I typed in the override code on the access panel in the corridor.
4: What?
5: I don't know what to say. I didn't realize it would be so dangerous.
4: Crichton, man, what made you do it?
5: I really can't remember.
3: What do you mean you can't remember?
5: I'd really rather not say it out loud. It might sound a bit silly.
2: Say it.
5: I didn't want you to have a bath, Mom. Well, you wouldn't be one of those no-clothes baths and Mr. Lister would scrub your back and before we know what's going on, he's wearing clogs and you're having gills rammed to dinner. To me, I'd have been on my own again.
2: Oh, Crichton.
5: I was just so scared.
4: Come on, we've got no time to waste. Let's get the hell out of here.
5: But we're not going to make it, sir. Yes, we are.
2: Ow.
6: I'm going to catch some staff.
4: Okay, here it comes.
3: Tell me again. How'd you hang 10?
4: Just get in position. Hear it?

0: Oh, that's it, we're fried. Unless someone's got some really terrific sunblock cream.
1: Not necessary, Mom. I excluded the doors from the shutdown override in case anything happened.
2: You mean we spent the night crawling from one end of this ship to God knows where and back for absolutely no reason?
3: It was all pointless. You put me through that nightmare when we could just walk out that door at any moment.
1: Well, if you'd excuse us, we've got some serious reversing to do. But we'll talk about this over a cup of coffee and a hot branding iron.
0: Well, night.
3: Aren't you mad too, Mom? You're not, are you? I think I understand. For you, the trek through the ducts was far from pointless. It was an emotional journey where you gleaned invaluable insights into your crewmates. This was your rites of passage. You feel enriched, wiser, and somehow bonded with us in a way that you never thought possible. Am I right?
0: Say, Nurik.
3: Nurik.
0: Say, Rutut.
3: Rutut.
0: Say, Hanunga.
3: Hanunga.
0: Nurik.
3: Nurik.
0: Rutuk.
3: Rutut.
0: Hanunga.
3: Hanunga.
0: Squealuku.
3: Squealuku.
0: Rutut.
3: Oh, Rutut.
0: Nurik.
3: Oh, Nurik.
0: Hanunga.
3: Hanunga.
0: Squealuku.

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4: And that's your weather. Coming up after your news and your travel, your texts and emails on the latest housemate evictions. Do you think Sharon was out of order in the shower with Lee? We want to know what you guys think.
5: Monday. And another day dawns in the 12-year-old celebritocracy that is New Labour Britain. Our only hope is that they all succumb to obesity before their 13th birthdays. I'm penning these idle ruminations as a displacement activity for what I really should be doing, which is 1,000 words for my school magazine. The subject? The writer's life for me. I diddly-dee, not the sniff of a fee. I seem to have added my name to the old boy's website in a weak moment, at the thin end of a bottle of £2.99 Bulgarian cab sav, with which there was nothing wrong at all, I might say. So, I find myself committed to giving careers advice to the lads in the sixth form. I suppose now they're pushing 17 are virtually on the scrap heap. Still, one does what one can for the less fortunate.
6: Sorry, that's another 30 pence, please.
7: But it's 10 past 10. I'm in the grey sharks zone.
6: The price band for grey sharks is now £2.50.
7: Well, when did it go up?
6: This morning. This facility is now under the auspices of Aqua Splash Co. And could you please read this safety notice?
7: Huh? Due to the nature and use of the changing rooms, the floor may be wet. Well, you carry out blood transfusions in there now, do you? Maybe make some dangerously wayward soup.
6: No, that's to ensure that our customers...
7: Oh, customers, yeah. Customers formerly known as swimmers.
6: Our customers realise that they enter the changing village entirely at their own risk. So that's another 30 pence, please.
7: Yeah, but I've only brought the right money with me, £2.20.
6: Then you'll have to wait till turtle time, I'm afraid. 8.30 to 9pm.
7: Well, let me just nip in and check the lockers. There's usually a few pound coins people have left in there.
6: Not until you've paid your £2.50.
7: Oh, this is absolutely ridiculous.
6: And we would ask customers if they'd mind filling in this customer satisfaction questionnaire after your activity.
7: Well, I'm not doing any more writing than nothing. You can whistle for it. Sheer half a minute. One of the great joys of the life literary is the freedom to work whatever hours you choose and be beholden to nobody. You don't have to work in an office or stand outside it if you fancy a smoke. You don't even have to wear a suit and tie. You can sit and work naked, but for your bathers if you like. Take it from me, boys. Hello?
8: Ah, it's Jake.
7: Oh, yes, hello. Look,

0: boys. Now. Hello?
1: Dan, it's Jake.
0: Oh, yes, hello. Look, I'm sorry I haven't...
1: Are you okay?
0: Yeah.
1: It's just we haven't heard from you.
0: Yes, I did, yes. Thank you so much. Cash is so very convenient sometimes because banks can get a bit awkward, you know.
1: What are you up to?
0: Oh, scribbling away. This one's autobiographical, but don't worry, none of you lot are in it. But, Jake, how are you? How's college? You're still doing media studies. Of course, that's compulsory these days, isn't it? It's like Chaucer used to be. Module 1, Thunderbirds.
1: Actually, Dan, I'm putting together a series of guest lectures at the uni here, and I was wondering if you could help.
0: Oh, I see. Another favour for no money. So what do you want me to do? All right. Ah, I'm your man. What do you want me to do?
1: Well, I was wondering if you could get me a contact number for Chas Milvain.
0: Oh, were you?
1: Yeah, because I've tried Miramax. His agents won't help. Oh, sorry. Are you really offended?
0: No.
1: Hang on, I'm just crossing the road. Look, Dad, thinking on my feet here, how about if we get you involved too, doing the interview, because you're such old mate.
0: When you say a proper budget, what...
1: Yeah, that'd be a fee and...
0: Jazz and I wouldn't have to share a room, would we?
1: Actually, I've got to where I'm meant to be now, so I'd better go. So, is that okay then? Could you just leave his number on my voicemail?
0: Yes, yes. How's your mum? No, it's gone.
2: So, Ed, here's your train ticket, your go-eat buffet vouchers, taxi fare to the lecture hall, and a printout of your hotel reservation, okay?
0: Go-eat, what's that all about?
2: It means you can't go into the restaurant car, but you do get at-seat trolley service.
0: Yes.
2: There you go. And have a nice away day, okay?
0: Oh, thank you for doing this, Pink. If I'd dealt with my son direct, he'd only have shafted me. He's done it before.
2: Oh, he's a bit of a tearaway teen, yeah?
0: Well, I don't know. I haven't seen much of him since he was 8.
2: Right. So that's when he shafted you?
0: Bloody little tea leaf. It was a school trip to Whipsnade Zoo. He told me it was Switzerland. I had to give him £200. It cost me half my Eldorado script fee.
2: But it's so good that you've got a relationship with him.
0: I just don't know what he's going to do with himself.
2: He seems to be doing okay at uni.
0: It's all very well being an eternal student.
2: And he's got the lecture thing well sussed.
0: Yeah, but what happens when he leaves?
2: Ed, the problem is not Jake. It's what we're going to do about you.
0: Ah, well, I've been having some thoughts about that.
2: Have you written anything lately?
0: Well, I could...
2: So that's a no, then?
0: Well, I filled in a questionnaire at the swimming pool. No, I think for my next project, what I'd like to do, bearing in mind the pitiful state of our national culture, is a contemporary anatomy of Britain based on my forthcoming trip to Northumbria. Sort of an English journey, or road to Wigan Pier, following in the footsteps of Priestley and Orwell.
2: You want to just run those names past me again?
0: Priestley and Orwell, right, OK. Harry Secombe, have you heard of him?
2: Whoa,
0: I'm Neddy Seagoon. Hee-hee, if I rule the world...
2: Are you okay, Ed?
0: Well, anyway, he went round the country in a vintage car, but I won't be doing that, or singing hymns.
3: Somebody mentioned vintage cars.
0: I was thinking of writing a modern English journey, Felix.
3: Well, why not? Everyone else is. Bill Bryson, John Knott, Alan Titchmarsh. He must have done one. Well, you'll have to save all your bus tickets and Apple stickers and what have you, so we can use photos of them. That's what you have to do in a book nowadays. Lots of pickies, not much text. Wonderful photography in here. Have you seen this?
0: No.
3: Well, you should. Look at that. Two Type 35 Bugattis.
0: Anyway, Ping, I thought I could write about things that disappoint not just me, but I think all of us. So-called customer-friendly jargon.
3: Those twin carbs.
0: Bogus heritage. All those street names on new housing estates like Dean's Monk and Crofthurst. I mean, who on earth thinks them up?
2: Yeah, Richard Stilgo did a very funny song about them. I'll burn you the CD, Ed. You can play it on your lappy toppy while you do your journey thingy.
0: Oh, thank you, Pink.
3: I'm awfully impressed with your boy, Ed. Pushy. I like that. He's at one of those places that calls itself a university, but isn't really.
0: Northumbria. God knows what he's going to do when he leaves.
3: Well, I've a good mind to offer him a summer job here.
0: Yes, but then there's autumn. What's he going to do then?
4: Tuesday. William Cobbett never visited hell during his celebrated rural rides, so Ed Reardon finds himself filling the void. Mired in the misery of modern travel, I'm about to experience what the incomprehensible announcement will no doubt call our first station stop, followed by a fatuous reminder about luggage as a way of deflecting one's attention from the unconscionable lateness of this so-called service.
5: Excuse me, sir.
4: To compound the felony, I'm invited to savour the dubious delights of Go Eat's trolley service.

0: Would you like to...
1: Yes, I know, teas, coffees, powdered cappuccino and a range of not very hot and very frozen snacks.
2: Well, actually, we greatly value your opinion on our chef's new light meals. Of course, there'll be no charge, as this is by way of being an experiment.
1: No doubt a tottering pile of brie and mandarin oranges drizzled with olive oil.
2: Actually, the chef's very keen on traditional fillings, as long as it's the best of whatever's fresh.
1: Yeah.
2: Well, why not see if there's anything here that takes your fancy? Meanwhile, can I offer you a glass of red or white wine? If you'll just bear with me while we slow down.
3: Good afternoon, ladies and gentlemen. We will shortly be arriving at Peterborough Station, 12 minutes ahead of schedule.
1: Red, please. Doubt if I'll be amused by its undrinkability.
2: It's a new Sicilian, sir. Very lively.
3: If you are disembarking at Peterborough, why not visit the cathedral, first built in 655 AD... and the burial place of Catherine of Aragon, a figure of real importance, unlike what passes for celebrity on television these days.
1: I'll give him that.
2: You by any chance a writer, sir?
1: Yes. Right now a bit of a thwarted one. Better delete all this.
2: Sir, you wouldn't mind turning down the speakers on your laptop a little? This is a quiet carriage.
1: Sorry.
4: Is this man causing trouble again?
1: Oh, hello. Didn't see you on the platform.
5: I was in the restaurant car. Very acceptable steak and kidney pork.
6: Probably don't get that sort of thing in Hollywood. You, Mr. Milvain.
5: Only when I have it flown in. Where are you going?
1: Well, I'm in the same place as you.
5: What? Talking to the students?
1: Yeah.
5: Good people, aren't they? Ticket arrives, cash for the cab. There's a very bright boy who talked me into it. You want to keep in with him in case you meet him on the way down? Or are you on the way up? I never know which way you're going.
1: Oh, that's my son, Jake, actually.
5: Oh, I remember him.
7: Oh, sorry, everybody. Should have turned that off.
6: That's all right, Mr. Milvain. We'll let you off this time.
7: Thank you, Eric.
6: And if you want to shout action, well, that's a wrap. That's fine, too.
7: Thank you very much.
5: Oh, poor boy, wanting to know if I want still or sparkling water on stage. He thinks of everything. You don't know who's going to be asking the questions, do you? Probably some deadbeat local hack, usually is.
1: There's me, actually.
5: Ah. Sparkling, I think.
8: Wednesday night. Or is it? In a featureless, anonymous hotel like this, it could be any time, anywhere in the world. No, I better keep it in this country. It is my English journey, after all. Were it not for the TV screen displaying the message, "Welcome, Ed Rear," I probably wouldn't even know who I am. Small wonder that after a few weeks on tour, staying at hotels like this, a rock band feels the need to throw the trouser press out of the window and take the mint from the pillow and flush it down the WC like so many crazed Visigoths. Better just check Google to see there isn't already a band playing under that name.
9: Just order whatever you want.
1: So can I have the most expensive thing on the menu?
9: Sure.
1: Mind you, that's only £3.95.
9: So, Dad, how's it going? Plenty of work? Plenty of girls, I'll bet, if you're a Reardon.
1: Actually, I'm a Rear here. Oh, you know.
9: So, nobody special on the scene?
1: Not really. There might have been one, but she was allergic to cats.
9: Ah, so playing the field, then.
1: Look, can I get a drink?
9: Of course. The wine list's on the other side.
1: Oh, right. Bit light on text, this menu. Easy to wipe clean, though, I imagine.
5: They solemnly clean to make the scene.
9: Well, come on, Dad. Tell me how work's going.
1: One or two things in the pipeline. There's this job I'm doing for you tomorrow. Mm-hmm. There's this English Journey project.
9: Oh, sounds interesting.
1: Mm, it sort of exposes the shallowness of our culture. How everything's rotten, basically. And it's pretty hard-hitting. I expect most publishers to be too scared to print it.
9: Well, in that case, there's no point in going to all the trouble of writing it, really, is there?
1: Yes, can I have a bottle of that red one with the smiley face, please?
9: It seems to me that you should be thinking of writing something that people actually want to read, or see on television, or rent from the video shop.
1: So, how's your mother? How's that toy boy of hers?
9: He's only 6 months younger than you are, Dad, and he's about to be ordained.
1: Typical.
9: But she'd say just the same, you know?
1: About what?
9: Your career, or lack of it.
1: Well, I sent you each a copy of my last book, Pet Peeves.
9: Oh, yeah? Did it make any money?
1: I don't know. Yeah. Well, yes, but they didn't really tell you these things for years. But, look, this thing I'm doing with Jazz tomorrow.
9: Yeah, it's going to be great.
1: Yeah.
9: Complete sellout. Could have filled the place three times over.
1: Well, maybe I could do some more of this kind of thing.
9: Well, let's just see how this one goes.
1: But I could introduce you to all sorts of other people in the business and then interview them. Or I could do one myself if you like. Evening with Ed Reardon. Ed Reardon and Friends. We could get on the college lecture circuit. You go to America, you make absolute stack over there. You could film them, get them on BBC Four as a series. I've done it before. When they made that Aquarius film about me in 1978, before you were born, but it was very well received. I think we should go for it, seriously.
9: Let's not run before we can walk, okay, Dad?
1: Why do you always have to do this?
9: Do what?
1: Well, be so boring and sensible all the time. It makes me puke.
0: The cards were stacked against us. Me, a blind Jewish girl, for God's sake, and Dermot, a dolphin. Yet in a funny kind of way, that game of softball showed us that somehow, sometime, we'd pull through. Maybe not in this life, but whenever.

0: Very powerful ending, Jazz, and interesting that you thought you could get away with it.
1: Yeah, that's why I insisted on putting that voiceover in. It's a tricky subject, but I wanted to go for the truth of the situation. Mm. Otherwise, there'd be a danger of, well, as the producer said, she gonna make out with a fish or not? Anyway, the Academy seemed to agree that I wasn't too far wrong.
0: Difficult family relationships are something of a running theme in your work. It goes back to, well, to our first collaboration.
1: Oh, yes, Sister Mum.
0: An adaptation of my novel. I think it's sufficiently far in the past for me to fess up and admit that I always absolutely loathed that title they gave it.
1: Oh, what, you think we should have stuck with Who Would Fardle's Bear, do you? That's going to pack out the multiplexes, isn't it?
0: Film is often referred to as a director's medium, and I suppose it is in the sense that writers tend to be disgracefully badly treated and ill-used. Is there any hope that this might change?
1: Well, it would if they delivered the rewrite on time instead of getting drunk and having a tantrum every time we wanted to change a comma. Then trying to get off with Sally Field when she needed to concentrate on her difficult abortion scene.
0: Which wasn't in the book, of course. But talking of multiplex or mainstream cinema, and I think it's fair to say that despite your early promise, that's where you are now. Mm-hmm. I wonder how you react to criticism of your recent work.
1: Such as?
0: Well, I've got a cutting here.
1: Thought you might have.
0: In every Warner Village, you will find a Warner Village idiot happily watching the movies of Jazz Mylvain. Question his taste, and he'll say, "Oh, I likes they Jazz Mylvain films."
1: Where was this?
0: "I could watch they all day, because I be the lowest common denominator, be I."
1: You've just written that in. That's your writing.
0: That's a fair point, though, isn't it?
1: You're just a sad, frustrated failure. That's your trouble.
0: Oh, you're just a disgrace to your profession.
1: Oh, you've asked for it now, matey.
0: Oh, yeah.
2: Speedboat in Malibu! I pays for his Viagra and stupid bloody hair dye! Get off!
3: Now, do you think of lecture theatres as stuffy old places where nothing exciting ever happens? I know I do. But in a violent scene reminiscent of one of his movies, Hollywood movie director Jazz Mylvain traded some punches today, except this time the fight wasn't at the Earth's core, but in a lecture theatre at the university.
2: Don't be angry with I! I paid for his speedboat in Malibu!
4: And his assailant wasn't a monkey, but one Ed Reardon, described as a writer. The celebrity lecture went disastrously wrong when the bearded scribe decided the sword was mightier than the pen.
5: Oh, don't turn it off. That's when he falls off the stage and cuts his head.
6: Not a very good start, was it?
5: Sorry.
6: And this is the sort of thing you want to take to America?
5: Well, we could. Kind of thinking man's wrestling. I wouldn't mind taking a swing at that woman who made the piano, too. Or Richard Curtis. He's been asking for it for about 5 films now.
6: I've lost my promoter's license because of that.
5: Well, I'm sure something else will come along. Find another way of making money. Help yourself to your new stepfather's collection plate. Start an airline or something.
6: Oh, if you're just going to treat it all as some kind of joke, then, well, I wash my hands of you.
5: All right, just give me my 100 quid and my ticket home and I'll see you in another 10 years.
6: What?
0: Thursday. Apparently there was a clause in the small print of my contract that the fee, and with it the return half of the ticket, would only be payable on completion of the engagement to the satisfaction of my employer, i.e. my son, and any future employers yet to be discovered wheresoever in the solar system. Luckily I was able to draw Jake's attention to the past and claw back some of the monies fraudulently acquired for his non-existent charity walk in 1992, which meant I had a tenner to get back home. The gravy train had suddenly become the somewhat thinner gruel of the National Express coach.
5: Oh, so I get off here, do I?
7: Yeah, it's another £17.50 to Burke Hampstead, mate. Ticket office is through there, behind Bay 21.
5: Bay 21, right. Thank you.
7: Okay.
0: My predicament was one of those gifts that sometimes comes to a writer out of the blue. Suddenly, having no money granted me the freedom of the open road and access to real people living a visceral existence at the sharp end.
8: Now, look, you've spilt it all over that man's laptop.
5: It's quite all right. I think I may have saved it. Have I?
8: Do you want this for your trousers?
5: Ah, yes, there it is. People rooted to the land, unlike the dismal denizens of our dumbed-down celebrity-obsessed media.
9: You're going to buy something if you want to sit there, mate.
5: Sorry?
9: Oh, yes,
5: buy something. Where would I,
9: Over there.
5: Right. Thank you. Yes.
9: Okay. See, he's gone the wrong way. He had no intention of buying anything.
8: I'm sure I've seen him on TV.
9: Probably a writer. We get a lot of them in here. Ever since they found out that J.K. Rowling used to write in caps. Here, let me wipe that up for you, love. Do you want another slushie?
10: My dear boy, how are you?
11: Felix, I'm actually in a spot of bother.
10: Well, sounds like jolly good material for your literary peregrinations. Where are you now?
11: I'm in Lincoln.
10: Oh, got yourself in prison again, have you? Well done. Jonathan Aitken's career went from strength to strength after a spell in Chokey. I've just done a very good deal on his novelisation of the Bible.
11: Look, all I want to do is get home and feed my cat, so could you send me a bike with some money? Or just a bike and I can get a lift on the back of it?
10: Oh, tut, tut. You're supposed to be doing a modern English journey, tramping the King's Highway. You don't think Jack Kerouac called his agent, do you, bleating for money and saying, I'm only on Route 65 and I need a lift the rest of the way? No, he didn't. He stuck his thumb out, had a reefer, and got on with it.
11: I'm sorry, but I refuse to hitchhike. I don't want to have to listen to lorry drivers telling me how they thought they could do a bit of writing if they only had the time.
10: Oh, just a minute. Ping wants to say something.
12: Ed, this sounds really exciting. You could be a highwayman to get some wonga. You could be like, your money or your life, yeah? Or you could sell your body.
11: Well, that's very kind of you to think that might be an option, Ping, but I fear it wouldn't get me much further than Baldock. And I've got a writing class to teach tonight, and
13: Well, normally I'd say 50 quid.
5: It did cost 600.
13: Yeah, but it's got all this stuff on it.
5: Oh, that was just some toddler spilt its wretched slush puppy on it. Saving it from heart disease in the nick of time, no doubt.
13: No, all this rubbish on the hard drive.
5: No. Well, couldn't you just burn that onto a CD?
13: Yeah, we can do that. Cost you 65 quid, plus VAT.
5: Yeah.
13: So it's all a question of what you want to do, my friend.
5: I see. I'll say you dumped the lot. How many quid would I get then?
13: 40 exactly, sir. Cash.
5: Right.
13: You sure? Pity to lose a screensaver. Nice looking cat.
5: Yes, but I'll be seeing the real thing again soon enough, so, yeah, go ahead.
13: Gone. Haven't I seen you somewhere before?
0: Friday forenoon, in which our hero finds himself having to write everything out in bloody longhand because he's forced to sell his laptop, forsooth. But at least it gives me a useful insight into the working methods of my illustrious predecessors, Cobbett, Daniel Defoe, George Orwell, though he was probably working on an early Amstrad, or at least an Enigma machine.
5: Better just check that on Google.
0: Ah, oh, damn. Damn and blast!
5: Nice to have me back, isn't it, Elgar? Who needs a screensaver when you're sitting there?
0: There now follows an account, both honest and truthful, two L's and an E there, I think, of the extraordinary turn of events which began yesterday eventide when I hied me to Berkhamsted Leisure Centre where I was engaged to teach my writing class.
14: So although it is a personal journey you're writing about, it's very important that you have the necessary research to back it up. My own recent work, for example, I made it my business to find out that the ticket office at Lincoln Bus Station is adjacent to Bay 21. So, well, do stop me if there's anything you want to ask me. All seem very quiet this evening. So, if you have facts like that at your fingertips to give the work the extra flavour of reality, only then can you sit down to work with confidence. What have I said?
15: It's sending. I told you it was it.
16: I'm still not convinced.
15: It's him.
14: What's me?
15: It's you in that new Piles commercial.
17: Emirex. It's good, I'll give you that.
14: Well, certainly it's not me. Not some celebrity product endorser.
15: Well, you are now. It's one of those postmodern ones where they use a bit of old film.
17: And it's you in the old film.
16: Can you say it again?
14: Say what again?
17: Hemorrhex. Now I can sit down to work with confidence.
14: Now I can sit down to work with confidence. Well, I'm sorry to disappoint you.
15: Stan, put that TV on.
16: It's on Channel 5 every 10 minutes. I don't have to wait long.
14: You can turn it on if you'd like, but I'll show you something.
15: You've got big sideboards and an engine driver's hat on, and you sit down in a big egg-shaped chair.
18: I had sideboards like that, and the lot. Jolly Bird and an E-Type. People used to think I was Jason King.
14: I did once have an egg-shaped chair.
18: I used to sprain my ankle on those Cuban heels. I welcome the advent of the deck shoe with open arms.
19: Here it is. Shut up, Stan. Here it is. Look.
20: This looks like one cool cat in the downstairs department. What do you say, baby?
21: Now I can sit down to work with confidence.
20: Hemorrhex and Hemorrhex sprays. Sorry to me, baby. Yeah.
14: Oh, my God. That was from the Aquarius about my writing life.
15: First thing he's had on TV since Tenko.
22: Just ring in to check you're on for the gig at the Lamb on Sunday. We'll get you a chair so you can sit down to work with confidence.
23: Jeremy Hunter here from the Old Salopian. Just to let you know, we're going to hold back your piece on A Writer's Life until you're a little less notorious. So I hope you're comfortable with that.
24: Hemorrhex! Ow! Hemorrhex, that's the one. Ooh, Ed Reardon sticks it up in.
0: That's enough of that. So, Andy Warhol was wrong, wasn't he, Elgar? I fear this is going to go on for a lot longer than 15 minutes. Or was it Ted Moult who said that? Ah, another well-wisher? No.
25: It's Ping. Are you, like, sitting comfortably?
14: What's this?
26: A check for £10,000.
27: And you should prepare yourself to receive several more of these.
14: I thought you'd called me in to sack me.
27: When we realised it was you in that extraordinary commercial with the hair and the chair, the Ping went down to the cellar and found the old contract.
26: They hadn't cleared your permission, Ed. We had them over a barrel.
27: By the time I finished with them, they were in sore need of an immediate application of their own product.
14: Well, you'll excuse me. I'll go and pay this in before they change their minds.
27: Yeah, we'll get someone to do that for you. You're going to be far too busy.
26: We've got to go through your diary because there's a shed load of offers coming in. There's Pop Idol. They want you to be one of the judges.
14: Absolutely not.
26: You can say what you like about 12-year-olds to an audience of millions instead of just me.
14: Oh, I hadn't looked at it like that.
26: That's after you've got back from Series 6 of I'm a Celebrity, Get Me Out of Here.
27: Swapping the mean streets of Berkhamsted for the Australian jungle.
14: Yeah, what if I get bitten by a poisonous spider? What's my obituary going to say? Piles man dies.
26: Don't knock it, Ed. They're talking about using another bit from that old film where you say, I can't sit down without it.
14: But I was talking about my pipe. I'm a novelist.
27: And that's why we're going to get you on the Booker Prize panel.
26: Congratulations, Ed. You've made it to the C-list.
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28: Yes, sir.
14: Jake?
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29: 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It was written by Christopher Douglas and Andrew Nichols. Technical jiggery-pokery was by Alec Hale-Monroe, Gary Newman and Carl Phillips. The producer was Simon Nichols.
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0: aftershave with After Effects.
1: Yes, it's for you. It's your dinner. It's called Cupboard Love. Cupboard Love's different. Comes in a packet, not a tin. See this foil pouch? Keeps it moist and squeezy. That's right. It's a new kind of cat food. Moist. It's good for you. Like it?
2: New Cupboard Love. What the well-cared-for cat has for dinner.
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4: Jeremy Hardy Speaks to the Nation, a series of lectures in which entertainer Jeremy Hardy examines the vicissitudes of modern living. In tonight's program, Jeremy Hardy explains how to be an adult.
5: Good evening and welcome to the program. As you will no doubt have heard by now, tonight's program is called How to Be an Adult. And as usual, I am accompanied by two people who are prepared to work with me, Stephen Frost.
6: Hello.
5: And Debbie Isis.
7: Hello.
5: Since the series began, we've been literally bombarded by UNITA rebels in Angola. Here are some of your letters.
6: Dear BBC, I was interested to see advertised free tickets for recordings of Jeremy Hardy Speaks to the Nation. I wrote off to the address, and the so-called free tickets arrived. Not so free when you consider that my return train ticket from Cardiff Central cost £38.90.
8: Dear Jeremy Hardy Speaks to the Nation, half-hour radio programme this may be, tense psychological thriller it most certainly is not. In vain I waited for the kaleidoscopic montage of flashbacks relating to an actual or imagined slaying and the final and disturbing hypnosis sequence in which the psychiatrist exposes the dwarf Spanish nun in the red duffel coat as the actual killer.
6: Dear Mr. Nation, I was appalled by your program's treatment of the desert rats. To many people, those brave men are heroes who fought to keep their country free. And yet your program chose to make no mention of them whatsoever. Rather than be ignored, I should think that those much decorated veterans should all be given a medal.
5: Is that all of them?
6: Yeah, we've got a review though. It says, Jeremy Hardy Speaks to the Nation is neither Jeremy nor Hardy nor Speaks to the Nation.
5: Who wrote that?
6: A journalist, I should think.
5: Yeah, figures. So, on to the subject of tonight's program, How to Be an Adult. This being quite a massive topic, I have divided it into its three most important areas.
8: 1.
5: How to conduct yourself.
6: 2.
5: How to organise your personal finances.
8: And 3.
5: How to do grown-up things without going utterly to pieces and wanting your mum and dad to sort everything out for you. Firstly, how to conduct yourself. The fact of being an adult can come as quite a shock. I realised it had started to happen to me when I was watching Top of the Pops this year and found myself saying, well, it all sounds the same, doesn't it? There's nothing you can tap your feet to. In the old days, we had the pistols and the buzzcocks, something with a bit of a tune, but this rap, that's not music, you can hear the words. I also realised on my child's third birthday that being a father is not so much gaining a daughter as becoming a parent. There are all these new things I have to do. I have to provide, I have to plan for the future, and I have to drive without using the F word. Even if I didn't think about what I was saying in front of a child, the conversations I have with adults have changed now that I'm supposed to be one as well. I can't walk into the bank and say, lend me 10 quid till tomorrow, it'll save me going to the bank. I can't phone my solicitor back and say, I'm sorry about that, I was just having a dump. I can't tell a magistrate I haven't paid my poll tax because my little brother ripped up my paying in book. I have to become one of those people I never thought I'd be. I find myself saying things like, it is expensive, but not for what it is. And we're only really inviting a few people, so don't say anything to Patrick and Lorraine. Age isn't the only factor affecting how we conduct ourselves. There are a whole range of cultural, social, and historical factors. For example, what constitutes good manners varies around the world. In some countries, belching at the dinner table is considered a great compliment to your host, and profuse vomiting is considered a great compliment to your tour guide. And, of course, within our culture, manners are influenced by social class. An upper-class man might dress for dinner, and I always myself try to at least have my knickers on when the pizza man arrives. And traditionally, different manners are expected of different sexes. Women are supposed to be more dainty than men. You may know the old maxim, horses sweat, gentlemen perspire, and ladies glow. Or the even less well-known one, ladies powder their noses, gentlemen use the bathroom, and horses leave unbelievably huge turds all over the road. And men are supposed to be gallant towards women. A gentleman must always stand up when a lady enters a room. I don't know why, to prove that he's taller than her, probably. If a man and a woman are walking down the pavement, he is supposed to walk on the outside so that she has to climb over the homeless. Of course, things which just seem to be pointless traditions today often have very practical reasons behind them. When houses were built with upper stories overhanging the street, people would throw their human waste out of the windows. And so if a lady walked on the inside, the man would get hit instead of her. Mind you, I don't know what's more humiliating, getting covered with excrement or being seen out on a date with someone who's covered with excrement. Oh, I see Noel's got a new boyfriend. Really? What's he like? Great big jobby sticking out of his head. But he's got a nice personality. According to custom, women are the more passive sex. A man must woo in the Middle Ages, and knights would win his lady's hand if she admired his jousting skills. So she'd end up married to a bloke who was no good in bed but couldn't half knock people off horses with a stick. So, how we conduct ourselves is affected by history, nationality, sex, class, and even occupation. An Englishwoman might kiss my cheek and by that be saying,
8: I'm fond of you as a friend.
5: A Romanian man might kiss me on both cheeks and mean,
6: cheers then, be lucky.
5: An Italian might kiss my hand and mean,
6: hello, you're the Pope.
5: Someone in show business might kiss me on both cheeks and mean,
8: eat shit and die, whatever your name is.
5: And a relative might kiss me on the forehead and mean,
8: he looks much better than he ever did when he was alive.
5: The more adult we are, the less clear it is what people are saying to us. Let's look at some everyday situations in which Debbie is going to give us some examples of common phrases and Steve is going to tell us what is meant by them. In the street.
8: Well, I mustn't keep you.
6: I have run out of things to say to you and want you to carry on walking.
5: On the telephone.
8: Well, it was nice to hear from you.
7: Please return the handset to the receiver and call someone else.
5: At a party.
8: Do you two know each other?
6: I have forgotten both your names.
5: In a shop.
8: Oh, I'll think about it and come back.
6: £280 for a pair of underpants? You must be joking. £280 for a pair of underpants?
5: Yes, all right, Steve.
6: What?
5: Well, once was enough. I don't really want you to repeat it.
8: Oh, that was wonderful. I can hardly move.
5: What?
8: That's what you'd say if you meant once was enough. I don't really want you to repeat it.
5: Anyway, what I think we've learned is that part of conducting oneself as an adult means not speaking your mind. And you not only have to doctor what you say, you also have to interpret what other people are saying to you. When someone says, tell me honestly, they mean lie to me with conviction. Even total strangers play games with each other and you have to understand the rules. Let's say Debbie faces a long train ride and she doesn't want to talk to anyone, but she also feels unable to say, I'm sorry, I just want to be in my own space right now. Let's see how she gets on in this scene in which Stephen plays a man trying to entrap her into a conversation. Initially, Debbie resists.
6: God, what?
8: I'm sorry?
5: Debbie's first big mistake. Steve now has an opportunity.
6: Oh, nothing. Sorry if I disturbed you. I was just having a quiet tut to myself out loud, that's all.
5: Debbie can bail out now by saying, oh, good, I'll ignore you then. Let's hear what she actually says.
8: Is anything wrong?
6: Oh, no, not really, no. I just don't believe it, that's all.
8: Oh.
5: Not bad. Debbie has reduced the potential for dialogue with a non-committal but not impolite response. She now has 4 seconds in which to become completely absorbed in something else. She can fall asleep, look out of the window with her natural interest, drool excessively, or get things out of her ear with a bent coat hanger. Instead, she tries reading.
6: What's that you're eating?
5: Uh-oh, Steve's interested.
8: Oh, yeah, it's called Understanding Your Flatulence.
5: Good move, Debbie. But what's his response?
6: Ah, so nice to meet a fellow sufferer. Lucky you chose me to sit next to. A lot of people don't understand. You might have a colonic stoppage. I can have a look for you if you like.
5: Debbie's flatulence gambit was a mistake. She must steer the conversation onto something else.
8: Let's talk about something else.
6: Hold on. I'll find me torch.
8: Tell me about you.
6: Here we are. Now, where's my gardening glove?
8: But there was something you were tutting about. I just don't believe it, you said.
6: Oh, you don't want to hear about that. Ah, salad tongs.
8: Oh, I do want to hear about it. I really do. Please, please, tell me.
6: Okay, well, it all started a long, long, long time ago. I must have been 3 or 4 years old at the time. And the years went by. Then I was 7. You see, that's how it all happened. No one else wanted the job, so I ended up leader of the Liberal Democratic Party. Can we count on your vote at the next election?
5: So there we are, a nightmare scenario brought on by our inability to win at the kind of social mind games we come up against every day. Well, never. But it's all a very long way from the kind of interaction we experience as children. Children might talk rubbish, but it's passionate, exuberant rubbish about games and food and telly and gravel-related injuries. Children don't say, basically, or how goes it, or I kid you not. They don't invoice you. They say, can I have money for sweets? And if you say, how much do you want? They don't say, oh, I wouldn't like to put a figure on it. I'll see how I get on and then give you a bell later on this afternoon. And if you won't give them money, they don't send you a court summons. They just go round all the neighbours saying, will you sponsor me? But being an adult is not necessarily to do with age. You can start or stop being an adult at any age. Child prodigies are terrifyingly adult. Of course, one has to remember that they are often having very serious emotional problems so that one can think, good, at least there's something wrong with the little bastards. But the point is that they seem really old, while old people can seem like a bunch of kids. We think that second child is about incontinence and dementia, but it isn't necessarily. Old people are like kids because they fill up all the buses, talk too loud, eat sweets all day, have filthy minds and don't remember anything you tell them. Of course, in other ways, they're not like children at all. Children have a lot more money, for a start, and more energy. It's a tragic fact that at the time in our lives when we have the most energy, there's not really a lot we can do. Children use the same energy it would take to run the London Marathon in the average school playtime, doing things which are utterly pointless. But if I wanted to run the London Marathon, I'd have to train for 2 years to do something utterly pointless. But in general, conducting yourself as an adult means that there are loads of things you can't do anymore and loads of things you have to do that you didn't have to do before. That's why adolescence, the supposed transition to adulthood, is a completely false start. True, your body starts to exhibit all the physical signs of maturity, apart from baldness and fat buttocks. But you don't really want to be an adult, because all the adults you know are so acutely aware of your adolescence, they've all gone weird on you. Let's listen to this extract from a popular television programme, which in this episode deals with teenage problems.
8: Hey, you're not eating your tea, Kevin?
5: I can't, Mum.
9: What's wrong with it? When your mother spends all day cooking and cleaning, I'm out looking for work.
5: I'm a vegetarian.
8: That's why I made you our omelette.
5: It's a liver omelette.
9: So, he not only demands vegetarian food now, he doesn't want any meat in it.
8: Oh, it's because of that girl.
5: She's not a girl, she's a woman.
9: Oh, excuse us, Jermaine Pankhurst.
5: She's 47, Dad. She's an architect, and I'm going away to London to move in with her for good.
9: You go away to London to move in with her for good, and you can get out of this house.
8: He goes, and I'm going with him.
5: You can't, man. Teresa's only got a one-bedroom flat.
9: Oh, Teresa now, is it? Her name's Teresa. We're not allowed to call her. That old sap that's hanging around with our Kevin anymore because he's not good enough for her.
8: Did you hear me, Desi? I'm going with him and I'll stay in a dirty bed and breakfast if I have to.
9: You're going nowhere. You're grounded.
8: You can't ground me. I'm your wife.
9: I don't I know it.
5: Stop it. Stop it. You're driving me mad. I'm just a football in this house. I'm going out.
8: God, kids. What do you reckon? Drugs?
9: Oh, yes, please, love. I could do with something.
5: Now the pangs of the transition to adulthood. Of course, once you're 20, you realise what you suspected was true, and that adulthood is a thoroughly bad business, and you regress, because being an adult means responsibility. 10 years ago, I would not have bought a car to get me from A to B. I wasn't even sure I wanted to go to B. I had hoped at one time I'd get as far as H. I would have bought a car in those days because you could take the roof off and because it was impossible to get the parts. Now, if I look through someone's window and see they're having a few friends round for dinner, I don't rush home, fill up an empty cider bottle, go back, knock on the door and say, Dave said it would be all right. And I'm not sure I approve of the changes in myself brought on by age. I comfort myself with the thought that I want different things now I'm over 30. But the fact is, I want the same things. I just want them delivered. Of course, I've got contemporaries who are more grown up or less grown up than I am. I know someone who is my age, but when he gets excited, he hops like a little kid and his eyes get all big and filled with childlike wonder and he says, "Ow, brilliant!" The sad thing is what makes him excited is garden furniture and tax relief on endowment mortgages. But I know other people who are completely irresponsible, who are going to lay down a demo as soon as they get it together, or who come up with a scheme to fish old shopping trolleys out of the canal in order to do them up and sell them, or who, when they're on aeroplanes and they have to fill in a landing card, they put terrorism where it says purpose of visit. By the by, a general note is that when dealing with authority, a joke does not break the tension. When you are asked...
8: Have you worked in the last 2 weeks?
5: You'll be taken at your word if you say...
10: Oh, yeah, I've been ambassador to Turkey.
5: If someone says to you...
10: Could I see some means of identification?
5: It may hold things up if you retort...
8: Do you want to see my appendix scar or the mole on my bum?
5: If you hear the question...
10: Can you tell me what's in the boot of your car, miss?
5: And you reply...
8: A bald tyre and a stash of ecstasy, I think, officer.
5: You may find that it's not the right thing to say. Because it turns out what's actually in there is heroin, cocaine and a quantity of whatever else they happen to have in. When you're young and rebellious, you think everyone's out to get you. It's only when you grow up you realise that they have. That's why it's worthwhile knowing your rights. Of course, we have no Bill of Rights or written constitution in this country. So what rights do we have? Well, you can graze your geese on common land and take things back at Marks and Spencer's. As I get older, although I haven't yet become a liberal myself, I have more and more respect for liberals. Not the Lib Dems particularly, but passionate, decent, old-fashioned liberals. Because when liberals hear about some abuse of power, they are outraged that such things can go on, determined that something must be done and moved to put pen to paper. Sometimes they even put pen to placard. They turned out for the miners with their own personal homemade banners saying things like, "Please, Mr. Heseltine, think about what you are doing and reconsider." Which is a bugger of a chant to get behind. Whereas the left are so used to expecting the worst, it's much more of an effort for us to do anything about it. We have marches every week, and the main reason I go on them is you can get through London in half the time it takes by car. Nowadays, my militancy consists of sitting in front of the news saying bastards periodically. Some people think that part of growing up is the loss of idealism. But is there any physiological basis for the theory that we become more conservative as we mature? Well, it's true our brain cells die as we get older. Another possible explanation is that we become less confident and optimistic, so we hanker for the world of our childhood, a world in which we can remember feeling secure. Although the fact that I can remember a time when there was full employment, a health service, school textbooks and streets where it was safe to walk does not endear me to the policies of the Conservative Party. But perhaps we're not as keen to actually revolt against the present system if we feel we have a stake in it. You're less likely to want to throw up barricades in your street if it means donating your new dining room table to the struggle. And we don't often see Labour politicians on picket lines anymore because they're worried about their suits getting crumpled. But is the preservation of social order really in our long-term interest? Take this simple model. Let's say your principal assets are a car which you own and a video camera which you bought when they were still the size of rocket launchers and which you don't use very often. On the liability side, you have a slight overdraft, an unpaid access bill and a mortgage of £60,000. Now, let's say civil disturbance breaks out. Your car is turned over by rioters and your camcorder is smashed by the police. But if the revolution succeeds, although you might be required to put up the cast of the battleship Potemkin in your spare room, on the plus side, you'll never have to pay another penny of your mortgage. Of course, revolutions can go badly wrong, and there's always a chance that a right-wing backlash will exploit their power vacuum and that the building societies will take over. But what I hope I've shown is that the more responsibilities we have, the more anger we might feel about things that didn't affect us much before. Yes, I want my daughter to be able to write, but I don't want her to have to sit a three-hour paper every morning invigilated by the managing director of a local building firm. Yes, I want the police to protect my family from burglary and murder and crack dealing, but I don't need them to protect me from black people who are driving. No, I don't want to go to the cinema and see tasteless, exploitative rubbish with entrails spilling out all over the place. But if people want to eat Westler's hot dogs, that should be their choice.
6: Jezza, I'm going to have to stop you there for a moment because we've got more complaints coming.
5: No, go on then.
6: Dear BBC, British Broadcasting Corporation, more like un-British pro-IRA politically correct Jewish conspiracy corporation. I was disgusted by Jeremy Hardy Speaks to the Nation. If people have to use humour to get a laugh, then God help us all.
8: Dear Jeremy Hardy Speaks to the Nation radio programme. You wouldn't think so. For a change, I took up the offer of tickets for your programme and went along to the studio. I sat down in my seat and turned on my radio, but immediately my enjoyment was completely spoiled by three people clowning around and showing off in front of what can only be described as an audience.
5: Well, thank you for those letters, Cast. And I think what they show us is that it's still possible to feel passionately angry about something, even though you're so old you've completely lost your mind. I shall now move on to part two of our discourse, in which I tell you how to organise your personal finances. And with Budget Day coming up in just a few months' time, what more pertinent opportunity to take a penny-wise look at the ins and outs of your savings and investments.
8: You are?
5: Oh, leave me alone.
8: Sorry.
5: As we've already seen, how we behave as an adult and the kinds of things we say and do are very much affected by our financial position. Someone who's just been turned out of their flat by a slum landlord and his thugs is unlikely to remark that they do say moving house is one of the most stressful times in your life. But we can really only see things from our own perspective. I've spent most of the last 2 years trying to sell my flat and buy a house. And now when I see homeless people begging in the street, I find myself thinking, well, at least they haven't got a full structural survey to pay for. But it's a lot easier to feel generous towards others when your own situation is fairly secure, which is odd because the rich are tight-fisted gits. So, how do you set about building a financially sound future for yourself and your family? Well, we all know that careful saving and investment are important. But do you really want to be one of those people who listen to Moneybox? Avaricious, petty bourgeois inadequates who know whether a child is more tax efficient than a loft conversion and who are sexually aroused by the money pages of the Daily Mail. And the sick thing is, none of them have got any money, not real money. They're just fascinated by the interest they could be making if they had. They've got one telecom share and a tidy little sum tucked away in an instant savings super gold portfolio account where they give you a shiny folder for your statements with a hologram picture of two old people laughing on the cover. And you can choose whether the bank adds the interest to your account annually or just keeps it. Of course, you don't have to have a lot of money to become a saver. You can open a building society account with as little as £1. But what's the point? If you've only got a quid, I should have thought you're likely to need to get at your money rather quickly. You're not going to stick it in the Abbey National after get the bus to the high street every time you want to dip into it. I mean, honestly, we're all supposed to be making provision for their future when most people don't even know if they can get through the present without robbing a security van. And when you walk past the bank and there's a man in blue with a helmet carrying a sack full of money, you always think, God, I bet if I just grabbed it and ran, he'd be so surprised he wouldn't even follow me. You're probably thinking that I'm not the best person to be giving financial advice. But who is? 5 years ago, property was a sound investment, the Docklands had a great future, and BCCI was the friend of small business people. Now it seems the only wise investors are the people who held on to their flares through the 80s. Of course, the 80s was the era of new money, brash young men in suits setting up as independent financial advisors. And those of us who get tearful and sweaty at the thought of anything more complicated than a cash point card thought, praise God, at last there are people whose job it is purely to help me organise my life with no taint of any interest of their own, independent in thought and deed, and a slave to no man's commission. Tell me, oh wise one, what's a mortgage?
6: Come in, sit down. Jeremy, isn't it?
5: Yes.
6: Now, Jeremy, can I call you Mr. Hardy?
5: Yes, by all means, yes.
6: Now, Mr. Hardy, you want to buy a flat?
5: Yes.
6: Right. And you want to borrow the money?
5: Yes.
6: Right. Now, I expect you'd like a bit of tax relief.
5: What's that?
6: Money.
5: Oh, yes, please.
6: Now, do you think you'd rather have a little bit of tax relief or a lot?
5: A lot.
6: Okay. Businessmen, I can tell. Nothing wrong with that. Let's just knock up a little chart here. Excuse me, I'm no Michelangelo da Vinci. Now, right, now, which one of these graphs would you say looks like ours?
5: That one.
6: This one? The one with the curve?
5: Yeah.
6: Well, you just pointed to the flexible rate insurance mortgage with the National Loan Sharks Corporation.
5: Did I?
11: Mr. Price?
6: What is it, Fiona?
11: I've just had a call from Mr. Price at the National Loan Sharks Corporation. He says if by any chance you've got any clients currently interested in an insurance mortgage, he happens to have a special offer of a portable car vacuum cleaner, but the offer closes in 7 minutes.
6: Well, it looks like you're an even more shrewd financial whiz kid than we thought, Mr. Hardy.
5: Thank you.
6: Now, there is a risk with this mortgage. Life's a risk. You take a gamble when you put a grand on the GGs, don't you? So, that's what the National Loan Sharks do. Put your money on the horses. Now, do you know about insurance mortgages?
5: No.
6: Right, well, you're going to die. We're all going to die. Fact. We don't like it, but it's tough titty. Now, how do you feel about leaving the wife and kids in the shit so your missus has to go out on the game and the kids get rickets?
5: Well,
6: Now, you've got any kids yet?
5: Not yet.
6: Firing blanks.
5: Well, we will, look.
6: So, you want insurance. Now, let's say you've got a malignant tumour now.
5: Have I?
6: Yeah, you're riddled, right? Falling to bits, so you're dying, in other words.
5: Oh.
6: We're all dying, but especially you. Now, with an insurance mortgage, you die younger, but better looking. But you don't want to lose your tax relief, so the waiver premium unlimited gullibility clause allows your wife and kids to keep paying the mortgage interest until the endowment matures when you would have been 90, and the lump sum pays off all the interest you would have paid if you'd been alive, leaving the mortgage untouched so the kids have still got a nice big loan to pay off in their retirement. Now, that sounds pretty tempting, doesn't it?
5: Well, I'm in your hands. Where do I sign?
8: Did you see that crime take place? Maybe you were passing by and noticed something unusual. Call now and help us find the callous spiff who mugged little Jeremy Hardy.
5: Thank you, Deborah. That reconstruction brings me on to the subject of tax. The whole tax system is perverse, and VAT I cannot fathom. I know it's designed to screw the poor, that bit I've got the hang of, but I'm self-employed. I have to charge people VAT, and I'm not mature enough to do that. I have to do some work and then charge VAT, which I must then give to Her Majesty's Customs and Excise, who give it back to the people I did the work for. And the money actually has to change hands. Wouldn't it be so bad if you could do it with matchsticks or chocolate buttons? At least then you could make it into a game. But this stuff's for real. You make a mistake, you forget to write something down, and they don't say, "Oh, don't worry about it, just buy me a drink next time I see you." You're under investigation. They want to rip up your floorboards and search for Spanish doubloons, take your bedroom apart and sniff all your pants. Why won't everyone just leave me alone? This brings me on to the third and final part of my lecture. How to do grown-up things without going utterly to pieces and wanting your mum and dad to sort everything out for you. But I've already shown that I can't cope, so there's no point carrying on.
8: Oh, come on, Jezza, you've got lots of things to live for.
5: No, I mean there's no point carrying on with my lecture.
8: Oh, well, we knew that.
5: Thank you. Anything else we've got to do before we wrap things up?
8: Couple of complaints phoned in. A man says the sound effect of the door in the teenage boy scene was made by a door made from Scottish pine, and that building firms in the Liverpool area are much more likely to use cheaper imported Scandinavian wood. He says, please, Mr. Hardy, get it right in future.
10: That's nothing. Someone else has offered advice to Kevin's mum and dad. They say, don't worry, we had the same thing with our teenage son, but now he works for the National Westminster Bank.
5: Oh, so someone do some credits for me.
8: Jezza, take control over your life.
5: Jeremy Hardy Speaks the Nation was written by Jeremy Hardy and star Jeremy Hardy, although I don't really feel able to take on that kind of responsibility. But I do feel a lot of support from Debbie Isett and Stephen Frost. The authority figure was David Tyler, and the programme was a positive production for the BBC, and I think I need to be alone for a while.

0: aftershave with After Effects.
1: Well, come in, Smithers. What is it? Speak up, boy. Orange juice.
2: No, sir. New Kellogg's Rise and Shine.
1: Hey, finish.
2: And look at this, sir.
1: No peel, no pips, and it's got vitamin C. Well, Smithers, I suppose this is it.
2: What are you doing, sir?
1: Thank you, Governor. Wife and three pips to support. Thank you.
3: New Kellogg's Rise and Shine. Now tastes as good as orange juice.
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0: Episode 13, Alibi, featuring this week's guest star, Arthur Ballard.
1: Come in.
2: Morning, Roger.
1: Joy, what are you doing in chambers? Have you brought me another brief?
2: No, darling, not today. I got a message that you wanted to see me urgently.
1: Yes. Now, look here, Joy. It's about Sally. You know she's been away for 3 weeks, staying with her uncle in Scotland.
2: Is it because of Hampstead Heath?
1: Yes. Would you believe it? Sally getting so upset just because she found out you and I spent a couple of evenings together on the Heath.
2: Such lovely evenings, darling.
1: A purely business.
2: You try telling that to Sally.
1: Yes. This is where I need your help.
2: Another evening on Hampstead Heath, darling. To show her it was just business.
1: Good heavens, no. If she gets hold of you and asks you, I want you to tell her the truth about those evenings.
2: The whole truth?
1: Certainly not. Fine, you won't be on oath. Just explain to her that they were purely business meetings. No. On second thought, no, you needn't say purely, no. Just business meetings to help me with a case.
2: All right, Roger. I don't suppose she'll ask me, but if she does, I'll do my best for you, only it'll have to be soon.
1: Why?
2: Because I'm going away.
1: Away? When? Where? Why?
2: Because I'm giving up.
1: Giving up what?
2: You, Roger.
1: Joy, how can you make such a sacrifice?
2: I've no choice, Roger. The 3 weeks you've been alone in London, I've had you to myself. But you're still determined to marry Sally. Come what may. So, I'm going away. But before I go, I want you to do one thing for me.
1: Anything? Oh, no, not anything, no. But, well, what is it?
2: I'm giving a little farewell party before I leave, and I want you to come.
1: Oh, I'd love to.
2: Good.
1: But I can't.
2: Why not?
1: Sally wouldn't hear of it.
2: If she didn't hear of it, there'd be no harm done, would there?
1: She would hear of it.
2: You just said she wouldn't.
1: No, but she wouldn't hear of my going because she wouldn't trust me. But if I went, she would hear of it because someone would tell her.
2: Who?
1: Mother.
2: She's always liked me better than Sally. What a pity you don't take after her.
1: Yes, it is, isn't it?
2: How happy we could have been, Roger. You and I together in our own little love nest.
1: On Hampstead Heath?
2: And my uncle sending you down brief after brief, all marked with enormous fees.
1: Oh, don't, Joy, you'll make me cry.
2: Then I'd better go.
1: Well, where are you going?
2: Round the world.
1: Alone?
2: No. My uncle's taking me.
1: Joy, he's not retiring.
2: No. Just taking a long...

0: in the world.
1: Alone?
0: No. My uncle's taking me.
1: Joy, he's not retiring.
0: No. Just taking a long, long holiday.
1: Then he won't be sending me any more briefs for a long, long time. Not even marked with tiny little V's.
0: I'm afraid not, darling.
1: What do I do for work?
0: You must know other solicitors.
1: Yeah, I know other solicitors. The trouble is they don't want to know me.
0: They'll get to know you, Roger. And meanwhile, I expect you'll pick up some lovely dog briefs. I must go now. I've really a mountain of shopping to do. Don't forget my party, will you? You simply must come. Bye, darling.
2: Ernest Smith, I understand that although you've been refused legal aid, you would like to have a dock brief.
3: Yes, my lord.
2: Very well, then. You can choose any of these gentlemen who are not engaged in the case. Will counsel who are not so engaged kindly stand up, please?
3: Is that all there is, my lord?
2: I'm afraid that's all we have in stock this morning.
3: Then it's a penny, mate.
2: What are you doing?
3: I was going to trust for it, my lord.
2: You can't. You must choose.
3: May I ask them any questions, my lord?
2: Certainly not.
3: How will I know whether they've done a case like mine before?
2: They wouldn't be here if they hadn't.
3: Oh, that'd be all right then, my lord. I'll have him.
2: You mean Mr.
1: Thursby, my lord?
2: Ah, yes, Mr. Thursby. Will you go and see Mr. Smith straight away, please? If possible, I should like to take your case this afternoon, but don't feel hurried in any way. I understand that the cases in front of you have all pleaded guilty, and I don't want the jury's time wasted. But don't feel that you're being rushed. Take your time.
1: Thank you, my lord.
2: But for heaven's sake, be quick. You haven't even moved since I asked you to go out and see the prisoner.
1: I was listening to your lordship. I mean, my lord, I thought if I were halfway between Counsel's Row and the dock while your lordship was talking to me...
2: For heaven's sake, get on with it. You could have heard half the prisoner's story by this time.
1: But with the greatest respect, my lord, I couldn't, you know. I shouldn't even have time to get his name and address.
2: What do you want his address for?
1: I don't know. Maybe very important. I mean, I don't know what his crime is yet, but if he were at home at the time he was said to have committed it, his address would be important.
3: Well, it was, as a matter of fact.
2: You'll be quiet. Mr. Thursby, you still haven't moved.
1: My lord, I'm on my way.
2: Mr. Thursby, there's no need to run.
1: I didn't, my lord. I fell. Good afternoon, Mr. Smith.
3: Good afternoon, sir. No offence taken, I hope. That my want is a trust for you.
1: None at all, please. No, I should have done the same myself. After all, I'm rather young and the other man was very, very old.
3: He's forgotten it all and you haven't learned it yet.
1: Yes, that's about it.
3: Well, I'll have to make the best of it then, I suppose.
1: Now, don't worry, Mr. Smith, please. If you're innocent, you'll get off.
3: You can say that again.
1: If you're innocent, you'll get off. Probably.
3: Does the judge know that?
1: He also.
3: Does the jury?
1: Not yet. Nor do I, as a matter of fact, because I don't know yet if you're innocent or not.
3: I'm innocent.
1: Yeah, well, a lot of people say that, Mr. Smith, but they don't always tell the truth.
3: You call me a liar? Those are fighting words where I come from.
1: Please, no. Just relax. Look, now listen, look. What are you charged with?
3: Grievous bodily harm.
1: Then I'm certainly not calling you a liar, Mr. Smith. And now, that's the only charge, is it?
3: That's about the worst. There's a bit of burglary thrown in.
1: Oh. Anything else?
3: Assault with intent to evade arrest.
1: And that's a lot?
3: Yes. Oh, no, I'm a lawyer. Striking a police officer. It's the grievous bodily harm I'm worried about. You can get 10 years for that.
1: And you say you've never done any of these things?
3: I didn't say anything of the sort.
1: Then you're guilty?
3: Certainly not.
1: Well, which have you done?
3: I've done the lot, mister. But not this time.
1: But you weren't there.
3: I said so, didn't I?
1: But, I mean, you didn't burgle anywhere. You didn't hit anybody, you didn't run away, and you didn't strike a police officer.
3: That's right, mister.
1: In other words, an alibi.
3: I didn't say so.
1: But, it stands to reason that if you weren't at the place which was burgled, if you didn't hit a man who was hit, if you didn't run away to evade arrest, if you didn't strike the police officer, then you must have been somewhere else at the time.
3: Of course I was somewhere else at the time.
1: Well, that's what we call an alibi.
3: Oh, I thought you'd have someone to prove an alibi.
1: Well, we've got you for a start.
3: Is that enough?
1: It can be. Now, When was all this...

0: supposed to have taken place?
1: 28th of June.
0: Uh-huh. At what time?
1: 10:30.
0: At night?
1: Of course it was at night. You don't go burgling out at 10:30 in the morning. Haven't you learnt that yet?
0: Well, I'm learning, Mrs. Smith. I'm learning all the time.
1: That's all very well for you, mister. You just learn that you can get 10 years for grievous bodily harm. I do the 10 years. That's a bit different, ain't it?
0: Yes, indeed, it's true. Yes, Mrs. it is. Tell me, all this was taking place at 10:30 in the evening, at the witching hour when the burglar is cooing to his mate.
1: Now, look here, mister. 40 words or 40 words where I come from. A bloke once lost 3 front teeth for being salty to me.
0: I'm sorry, mister. I'm sorry. I shouldn't have said that. Please forgive me. Now, I must know where you were, you know, exactly where you were geographically at 10:30 in the evening when all these things were happening.
1: I wasn't there.
0: Yes, I understand that. But where were you?
1: Let's say I was at home watching television.
0: Good. Now, what did you see?
1: Dixon and Doc Green.
0: Try again, Mr. Smith. I happen to know that Dixon and Doc Green isn't shown at that time of night.
1: Lucky you spotted it.
0: Look. Now, if you were at home, wasn't your wife there too?
1: She was asleep.
0: How do you know?
1: Because she was snoring.
0: You mean to say that you remember that at 10:30 p.m. on the 28th of June last, you heard your wife snoring?
1: I said so, didn't I?
0: Well, I know you said so, Mrs. Little. Is it true?
1: You told me a better one.
0: Certainly not. It's not for me to make up a case for you, but to put forward your case to the best of my ability. Do you know, Mrs. Smith, I'm beginning to think that you were there at the time.
1: Well, you're wrong, see? I'd have pleaded guilty if I had been. This is the first time I've said not guilty.
0: Really? Yes, you've got a point there, miss. I wonder if it's worthwhile bringing in your previous convictions and saying that you've always pleaded guilty.
1: What? 3 grievous bodily harms? 8 burglaries? 6 assaults of intent to evade arrest? What do you think the jury will say to that?
0: Well, my job is to get you off, whatever you think.
1: You said if I was innocent, you'd get me off. What's the good of saying it if you think I'm guilty? You do, don't you?
0: Well, if you press me, as a matter of fact, at the moment, yes, I do.
1: That's where you're wrong, mister, because I'm not.
0: Well, in that case, mister, if you could tell me where you were when all these things happened, I might, well, it might change my mind.
2: Come in. Oh, hello, my dear fella. What can I do for Roger Thursby this afternoon?
0: Well, I'm so sorry to trouble you, Grimes, but I'm appearing for an old lag who says he's not guilty this time.
2: Yeah, you all say that, my dear fella.
0: Well, this one doesn't. He says he's always pleaded guilty till now.
2: Oh, well, the same sort of crime?
0: Exactly. Burglary, assault, grievous bodily harm, and all the rest of it.
2: Well, my dear fella, if you were the jury, and the witnesses identified the prisoner as doing all the things you've mentioned, and you knew that he'd done similar things in the past, would you believe him when he said he hadn't done a mistake?
0: That's what Mr. Smith said.
2: Well, who's Mr. Smith?
0: My client.
2: Oh, well, he seemed a sensible fellow. What did he want to go and get caught for?
0: He didn't hit them hard enough, I suppose. But I can't help feeling that he might be innocent this time. Why should he plead not guilty for the only time in his life?
2: Well, my dear fellow, if he pleads guilty, he's bound to go down for a long stretch. If he pleads not guilty, there's always a chance.
0: But if he pleaded guilty, he might get a little taken off for doing that.
2: It is record, my dear fellow. Don't you believe it? Sort of an alibi, is he?
0: He doesn't talk about it very much.
2: Yeah, I'm not surprised, my dear fella. Where was he at the time?
0: He says he was at home.
2: Well, he'd call his wife to say so. If she's still got his last baby in arms, let her hold it while she's in the witness box. That might do a bit of good.
0: Yeah, but you see, he said his wife was asleep at the time.
2: It's an odd case, as a matter of fact, my dear fella.
0: Well, why do you say that?
2: Well, because usually the wife comes and backs up the alibi, and she obviously won't hear. Now, that's why he says she was asleep. Now, if you ask me, my dear fellow, I don't think he was at home. But why doesn't he want to say where he was, eh? Perhaps he was out with a girlfriend, eh? That's your best chance, my dear fellow. Now, look, you see if he was out with a girlfriend.
0: Oh, heaven, look at the time.
2: What's the matter, my dear fellow? You've got plenty of time. The case can't possibly come on till after the weekend.
0: No, it's not that, Grimes. It's the girlfriend.
2: Smith's girlfriend?
0: No, mine. My fiancée, Sally Mannering. She's been away for 3 weeks, and she's due back any minute. I think you must go, Ryan. Thanks for the tip about the alibi.
2: Canoodling again.
0: Sally, darling,
3: Hello, Roger.
0: Oh, Sally, I must kiss you.
3: Very well, Roger. Enough.
0: What? Well, it may be enough for you, but it's not for me.
3: It'll have to be. Now sit down, Roger, and listen to me. I've something very serious to say to you.
0: I can explain everything.
3: What?
0: About Hampstead Heath.
3: I'm not talking about that.
0: You're not?
3: I don't want to hear another word about it. As far as I'm concerned, the whole incident is closed. I know your mother only told me about it because she wanted to make trouble between us. For some reason, she seems to prefer Joy to me.
0: I know. Isn't it a pity I don't take after her?
3: What?
0: What? Isn't it a good thing I don't? So even if I did, it wouldn't make any difference. Joy's going away.
3: I know. Her uncle's taking her on a world cruise.
0: How on earth did you know that?
3: It's no secret. We have mutual girlfriends. Gossip parties.
0: But you've been in Scotland.
3: There are telephones, Roger.
0: Oh, yes, there are. Yes, of course. I suppose you also know Joy is giving a farewell party?
3: I do.
0: And you wouldn't hear of me going?
3: I wouldn't.
0: Then I better not go.
3: If you do go, Roger, our engagement is finished.
0: You can't mean that.
3: I can, and I do. When I was away, I could just about understand your seeing Joy once or twice.
0: It was more than once or twice, isn't it?
3: What did you say?
0: What? Nothing, nothing. So, go on, what were you saying?
3: What I've been trying to say is we can get married as soon as you like.
0: What? Now? How?
3: Thanks to Uncle Eric.
0: Oh, good old Uncle Eric. Going to fork out, is he?
3: No, Roger. But he happens to be chairman of Scottish Consolidated Industries Limited. And he's prepared to give you a job in his legal department.
0: But I don't want it.
3: You want to marry me, don't you?
0: Well, you know I do. But I want a career at the bar, too.
3: Your career hasn't been an outstanding success up to now, has it?
0: Oh, well, perhaps not exactly outstanding.
3: And there'll be no more briefs from Joy's uncle, will there?
0: Well, no.
3: So that's it. If you want to marry me, join Consolidated.
0: Well, office work? Or going to the city every day?
3: Not the city. Their head office is in Aberdeen.
0: What? Aberdeen? You want to go live in Aberdeen?
3: We can have a very good life there, Roger. But it's up to you. Aberdeen and me, or London, with no briefs and no Joy either.
0: Is this an ultimatum?
3: Think it over, Roger, and you'll know I'm right. I'm going away for the weekend to visit relations with my mother. Let me have your answer on Monday.
0: Well, I expect it'll be yes, but tomorrow I'll go for a long walk in the park all by myself.
3: You do that, darling. I know it always helps you to think.
0: Well, I've got a case to think about as well.
3: And goodness, it will be a long walk. But, Roger?
0: Yes?
3: When you've finished your walking in the evening, don't go to that party of Joy's, will you?
0: You know I won't. I said I wouldn't. I promise. Oh, Sally, why is life so difficult?

0: Come on, come on, boom. Come on, come on. Choo, choo, choo, choo, choo, choo. Mop, mop, mop, mop. You stupid duck. There's a piece of bread over there. It's over there. There. Stop there. Don't let a grape get it all.
1: They are stupid birds, aren't they?
0: They're absolute idiots. But then all birds are, really. Oh, I beg your pardon. How do you do?
1: Hello.
0: Have we actually met? I mean, do we know each other?
1: Oh, yes.
0: Well, how awful.
1: Well, you may think that, but it's not very polite to say it.
0: Oh, no, I'm really sorry. No, I didn't mean that, no. I meant, how awful of me to have forgotten.
1: Well, what is it that you've forgotten that's so awful?
0: Oh, meeting you. I mean, where was it?
1: Well, it's here, in Hyde Park, by the Serpentine, feeding the foolish fowl.
0: The foolish, that's rather good, I like that. Yes, feeding the foolish fowl.
1: Or Dotty Ducks, if you prefer.
0: Dotty Ducks, no, I don't know. I like foolish ducks. Foolish fowl is much better. But the terrible thing is, I still can't remember.
1: What?
0: You say we met here by the Serpentine?
1: Hmm.
0: But when?
1: About 2 minutes ago, when you said, how do you do, and I said, hello.
0: Oh, that was what he meant, was it?
1: Hmm.
0: Oh, yes, but look, as I recall, we've never been actually introduced.
1: No. I have you at a disadvantage there.
0: Have you?
1: Knowing who you are already. You're Roger Thursby, the rising young barrister.
0: But, yes. Yes, that sounds rather good. I mean, rising young, yes. But how on earth did you know?
1: I've been watching you.
0: What do you mean? Mm. Where? No, I'm absent.
1: No, I'm afraid not. Go there to practice.
0: Well, you might put it that way.
1: How marvelous.
0: It wasn't bad.
1: What devotion to your profession. To go to Hampstead Heath and practice speaking against the tumult of the elements. Oh.
0: Well, it wasn't so much speaking, actually. It was more,
1: I'm only sorry I missed it, but then I've only ever seen you in court up to now.
0: Court?
1: I'm a law student.
0: Oh, really? Are you? You've seen me in court on my feet?
1: Well, most of the times you were just sitting, waiting for a doc brief to come along.
0: Oh.
1: Oh, but whenever you have been on your feet, I've always thought, I'll never be able to run a case quite like Roger Thursby.
0: Well, God, there aren't many counsels who run a case quite like I do. Unfortunately for the clients.
1: Oh, Roger, you're too modest.
0: Oh, well, do you really think so, Miss...
1: Beechcroft. But call me Sylvia.
0: Oh, why?
1: It's my name.
0: Oh. Well, in that case, I will.
1: Do you think you'll get him off?
0: Who?
1: Oh, the doc brief you picked up on Friday.
0: Oh, good heavens, were you there?
1: I wouldn't have missed it for anything. Especially when you deliberately tripped up to put that judge in his place.
0: Is that what I did?
1: Didn't you?
0: Oh, yes, I did, yes. Tripped, you know, or frozen, yes. But I don't mind telling you, it's going to be a pretty tricky case, that one. That's one of the reasons I came for a walk in the park, to think it out.
1: You should listen to music.
0: Should I?
1: I always listen to music when I've something on my mind. Don't you like music?
0: Well, I like a good tune.
1: No, I mean real music that does something to one.
0: Oh, yes. Well, you know, it's funny you say that, because there is actually one piece that really does something to me. And what it does, well... Frankly, I mean, whenever I hear it, I simply long to have a girl by my side, an attractive, beautiful girl.
1: A girl like me?
0: Well, you do.
1: Then it must be Bach's double violin concerto.
0: But how on earth do you know?
1: Oh, it affects me the same way. And you do too, Roger.
0: I say, would I really?
1: Mm. Look, I've got a new recording. Shall we listen to it together?
0: Now?
1: Well, I didn't bring it to the park with me, but I've got it at home.
0: Oh.
1: In my flat in Baron's Court.
0: In Baron's Court?
1: Yes. It won't take long to get there. What do you say?
0: Well, I was asked to a party this evening, but a certain person didn't want me to go. So, on the other hand, that certain person is out of town. Is that right? Yes. All right, Sylvia, why not? Let's give it a whirl.
1: Oh, Roger, this is going to be even better than watching you in court. Oh, God bless the foolish fowl.

0: Oh, it's Mouse. It's so moving.
1: Smith?
2: Good morning, sir.
0: Ah, well, now, we've got about an hour before the court sits, so let's make the most of it. Now, I've been thinking about this alibi of yours, and quite frankly, I don't believe it. I mean, I don't believe you were at home. Now, don't tell me they're fighting words, because if you start to think here, you can't possibly have an alibi, and I want to tell you this. I don't believe you're guilty.
2: That won't help much if the jury do, mister.
0: No, it won't. And the jury will if you insist upon putting up a false alibi. Now, you're on good terms with your wife, aren't you?
2: Certainly I am.
0: I thought so. And any wife will come and give an alibi for her husband, but if you don't want her to, it's because you weren't there. Now, that's the truth, isn't it?
2: I'll have to think about that one, mister.
0: Well, think fast, Mrs. Smith.
2: All right, mister. I wasn't at home.
0: That's better. I suppose you were out with a girlfriend and you didn't want your wife to know.
2: Yeah.
0: No, get back. What are you doing? Get off. No, stop that. Now, just don't come in here.
2: Then don't you say that I'm not faithful to my wife, because I am. I've done a lot of things in my time, but I've never let Nellie down. Not in that way, I mean.
0: Well, that's odd.
2: What's odd?
0: Well, I believe you didn't commit these crimes, and that you were somewhere else at the time. But you obviously weren't at home, and the simplest solution seemed to me that you were somewhere you didn't want your wife to know about.
2: That's true, mister. I was somewhere I didn't want the wife to know about.
0: Ah, where was it?
2: Baron's Court.
0: Baron's Court?
2: Baron's Court. What's odd in that?
0: Nothing. And what were you doing in Baron's Court?
2: That's the point, isn't it, mister? What's the point of my getting off on all these charges if I get just as much porridge for something else?
0: Porridge? Oh, porridge! Good Lord, I am a fool!
2: Well, mister, I didn't contradict you.
0: I'm a blithering idiot. I see it all now. Fancy Grimes not seeing it. We shall have to think quickly. Mr. Smith, at the time of the crime you are now charged with, you were committing another crime.
2: Don't be so proud of yourself, mister. I just told you so.
0: Let me think, will you? Now, I don't have to tell the police anything you tell me.
2: You'd better not.
0: On the other hand, if it's going to help, I better know. What were you doing?
2: I was busting open a safe.
0: In Baron's Court?
2: Yes.
0: Not in Telgarth Mansions, by any chance?
2: No. What do you mention, Telgarth Mansion?
0: Never mind. I just wondered. You know, one coincidence might lead to another. So you were breaking open a safe in Baron's Court?
2: Right.
0: Well, you wouldn't get as much for that as for this grievous bodily harm.
2: You don't know what I'll get out of the safe.
0: You don't mean you're the chap who read the headlines? £500,000 of the jewelry from the bank in Baron's Court?
2: That's right, mister.
0: And none of it recovered? Hey, are you any impudence to ask for legal aid on the ground that you hadn't any money?
2: Well, if I told him I got no money, I wouldn't have got legal aid, would I? I didn't get it anyway.
0: Now, the question we've got to consider, Mr. Smith, is how much of this story you have to tell to the jury. You don't have to admit to another crime, but if you don't, the jury will wonder what you were doing. Yes, that requires a lot of thinking out this. Now, the one thing is that we've got to stick to the truth. But that doesn't mean we've got to tell them everything.
2: You know best, mister. But I thought the oath said I had to tell the whole truth.
0: Oh. Yes, so it does. Yeah, I'll have to think about that one. Look, I've got to nip back to my chambers now. I'll see you later in court.
3: Come in.
0: Oh.
3: With you, fella. How's your alibi?
0: Ah, now that's what I want to ask you about, Grimes. Now,
3: yeah?
0: What does it mean when a witness swears to tell the whole truth? And supposing he can safely tell parts of the truth without admitting that he's committed any crimes. Mm. But if he tells the whole truth, he has to admit that he's committed a crime. Mm. Now, having taken an oath to tell the whole truth, can I object to his telling it?
3: Well, if it's the oath that's worrying you, but if it, that's a lot of nonsense. Now, it should be altered. People are swearing every day to tell the whole truth, and then the laws of evidence won't allow them to. Well, you don't need to worry about that, my dear fella. See, he tells the truth, and not too much of it.
4: Go on, Mr. Thursley.
0: Ah, yes, Your Honor. Now, Mr. Smith, at the time the witnesses say you did all these dreadful things, where do you say you were?
2: On the way to Baron's Court.
0: Now, how did you get to Baron's Court?
2: I walked.
4: From where did you walk?
2: I was coming from Sloane Street.
4: Then how did you go? Down Pont Street and by St. Columba's Church?
2: No, my lord. I walked down Sloane Street and took a turning on the left.
4: Turning on the left? That doesn't seem to be the best way to get you to Baron's Court.
2: I wasn't in a hurry, my lord.
4: Weren't you?
2: No. There was plenty of time.
4: Time for what?
2: Time to get to Baron's Court.
4: Very well, then. So you got to Baron's Court?
2: Yes, I did, my lord.
0: Now, Smith, how long did you spend there?
2: Quite a while. But I was definitely on the way there between 10:15 and 10:45.
0: And that was when you were supposed to have been laying about you in Camden Town?
2: That's right.
0: And were you alone?
2: Yes.
0: So it took you about half an hour from 10:15 to 10:45 to get to Baron's Court?
2: That's right.
0: And it follows from that that between those times, you were not at Camden Town.
2: I was not.
4: And what did you do at Baron's Court?
0: With respect, my lord, is that relevant to this case? He reached Baron's Court at 10:45. That was after the present crime had been committed. Surely anything he did thereafter is irrelevant to this case.
4: Mr. Thursby, your defense is an alibi. And anything that your client did at or about the time of the alibi might lend color to it.
0: It might lend too much color to it now.
4: What was that, Mr. Thursby?
0: But I'm afraid I was muttering, my lord.
4: Yeah, well, don't, please. I want to know what your client was doing after 10:45 at Baron's Court.
0: My lord, I very respectfully object to your lordship asking him. Now, you see, he might, for example, have knocked down a policeman there. He didn't. He didn't, my lord, but he might have done. And naturally, if he had, he wouldn't have wanted to say so. In my submission, he is not bound to admit that he has.
4: The policeman would have been a very useful witness to his alibi, Mr. Thursday.
0: Yes, my lord, and a very useful witness in a prosecution for striking a policeman in Baron's Court.
4: I see your point, Mr. Thursday. I will press the question. Have you any further questions to ask?

0: Sorry, darling. May I come in?
1: What for?
0: What do you mean, what for? I want to talk to you.
1: All right. Come in, talk to me, and then go out again.
0: What on earth is the matter with you this evening?
1: You broke your promise.
0: What promise?
1: You went to Joy's party.
0: I did not.
1: Roger, I rang up on Saturday and your mother said you'd been out all evening.
0: She would.
1: At Joy's party?
0: No.
1: Where then?
0: Never mind where. The point is, I did a lot of thinking at the weekend about the future, and I've made up my mind.
1: Aberdeen?
0: No, Sally. I stay in London. I go on with my career at the bar, and I marry you sooner or later by hook or by crook.
1: Oh, Roger, how marvellous. You've made me so happy.
0: Happy? But I thought you wanted...
1: At last you've had the guts to make up your own mind and stick to it. If you'd chosen Aberdeen, I don't think I'd ever have respected you again. As it is, I shall always admire you, even though I can never marry you.
0: Oh, God. What do you mean, never marry? Why not?
1: I warned you what would happen if you went to Joy's party.
0: But I didn't. I can prove I didn't. I've got an alibi, like Mr. Smith.
1: Who's he?
0: He went to Baron's Court, and so did I.
1: Baron's Court? Well, why did you go to Baron's Court with Mr. Smith?
0: I'm not sure I'd answer that.
1: Well, why not?
0: There's a bank there. You mustn't ask me if I broke into it. Mrs. Smith got off anyway.
1: Well, what are you talking about? Oh, Roger, do stop sorting out my LPs and tell me the truth.
0: Yeah, not the whole truth. Ah, here it is. I thought you had it.
1: Roger, why did you go to Baron's Court? Who were you with and what did you do when you got there?
0: I listened to some music, Sally. Like this.
1: Darling.
0: Yes, darling.
1: Come here, darling. Closer, darling.
0: Certainly, darling. Anything you say, darling.
1: Oh, Roger, darling, it makes me want to kiss you.
0: Extraordinary. Always makes me feel like that, too. Kiss me, Sylvia.
1: What? Who's Sylvia?
0: It's a song. Yes, by another old German composer. Yes, yes. Kiss me, Sally. Kiss me quick and stop asking such damn awkward questions.

In this final episode in our Brothers-in-Law series, the parts were played as follows. Roger Thursby, Richard Byers, Grimes, John Glyn Jones, Sally, Julia Lockwood, Joy, Bridget Armstrong, Mr. Smith, Arthur Mullard, Sylvia, Eva Haddon, and the judge, Gerald Cross. Alibi was written by Henry Cecil and Basil Dawson. The program was produced by Trafford Whitelock.

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7: Community by Harry Benning and David Ramsden. Episode 6, The Crush.
8: Have one of mine, Claire.
9: Cheers, Helen. Oh, I have to give up soon.
8: Oh, me too. Have you got a light? That's
9: enough. Oh, look at us, Helen. On a night like this, standing outside the pub like social pariahs just to satisfy a nicotine craving.
8: Pathetic.
9: But then this was one argument we were never going to win. I mean, why should people, like Brian, non-smokers who essentially find tobacco repellent, why should they be forced to sit in a pub and inhale our fumes?
8: No, you just can't justify it.
9: No, Helen, you just can't. Brian, can you hold that umbrella still? I'm getting... You're
8: getting drips on me. I'm just...
10: Hello, Helen. You're busy?
8: Very.
10: Reading the paper?
8: Research. Apparently, the head of Unison says that morale amongst social workers is at rock bottom.
10: Really? Well, that's up on last year, so we must be doing something, right?
11: Hi, guys.
10: Hello, Libby. You okay?
11: Not really, Ray. I've just taken my ex, Jermaine, to the airport, Australia bound.
8: How did it go?
11: Oh, I took no chances. I drove her there myself. I don't mind telling you, we had a very tearful farewell. Extremely emotional. Then I drove back home. When I got out, I found her clinging onto the roof of the car.
8: She just doesn't seem to be getting the message.
11: Well, she's going to have to because I've met someone else. But it's complicated, confusing. Hell, guys, I thought I knew who I was, what I was. And then this person comes along and turns my whole world upside down.
8: You've fallen in love with a man?
11: Struth, no. It's worse than that. I've fallen in love with a Kiwi.
10: What's wrong with New Zealanders?
11: Have you never met one? They're loud, brash, uncouth, insensitive. Putting it bluntly, New Zealanders are very vulgar people. And normally, I wouldn't waste a whiff of a fart on one. But Angela is different.
8: Whoop, look live, it's the beloved leader.
12: Excuse me, team, and I'm sorry to interrupt. When you finish chatting, do you think you could do a little bit of work?
8: Thank you so very much.
13: No call for sarcasm, Claire.
9: Look, Helen, this country is entering uncertain times, and it behoves us social workers to redouble our efforts on behalf of society's unloved, unwanted, and misunderstood.
8: I thought that was us.
11: Say, Claire, how much I've enjoyed working under you as acting team leader.
9: Thank you very much, Libby.
11: And let's hope you enjoy working under me next week when I take over your job.
9: Yeah, a little bit overconfident, aren't we, Libby?
11: Not without good reason, Claire.
9: Well, we'll just have to see what happens at the interviews, won't we, Libby? Come on, everyone. Chop, chop. Let's see some action. There is a broken Britain to mend. Okay, Megan, where were we?
14: I'm pretending to interview you for your job.
9: Right, okay, off we go. Ask a question.
14: What sort of question?
9: Any question, anything. I've really prepared for this interview. I've left nothing to chance, seriously. I've collected all the relevant information. I've memorized statistics. I've marshaled arguments. I've drawn up plans, diagrams, maps and rotors. And I have already chosen my outfit. My body language alone will scream success.
14: Oh, good for you, Claire. Everybody thinks Libby's going to get the job because she's so nice. But just you remember this isn't a popularity contest.
9: Thank you, Megan. So, fire away. Ask me some questions.
14: I don't know if I'd be comfortable playing the part. It's not really me.
9: Oh, come on, let's just pretend.
14: Even so...
9: Oh, come on, just test me, test me, test me.
14: Okay, I'll give it a go. Good morning, Miss Barker.
9: Good morning.
14: Why do you think you'd make a good team leader?
9: Well...
14: Because I've heard you fall out with people.
9: No, I get on with everybody.
14: Oh, soft touch, are you? Expend all your energies trying to be popular.
9: No, I don't think I've made myself clear.
14: Just making a note. Problems with communication. So, are you prepared to make unpopular decisions?
9: Yes, I am.
14: So team morale counts for nothing with you?
9: Team morale is uppermost.
14: I would have thought client care would be uppermost.
9: No, it is, obviously.
14: I tell you, the only thing that is obvious to me, Miss Barker, is that you are professionally, temperamentally, and emotionally unsuited to a position of leadership. Now, get out! Next! How was that?
9: Good morning, Norley.
15: Good morning, Claire.
9: And what a wonderful morning it is. Saturday. The day I look forward to most, when society can look after itself and I can lavish some attention upon my precious son, Thomas. Give Mummy big, big kiss. Mwah. Mwah. Mwah.
15: Claire, that isn't Thomas.
9: Well, who on earth is it?
15: It's Ben from next door. I'm looking after him. Thomas is over there in the playpen.
9: Hold this child, would you, Nolly? Thomas, here comes Mummy. Okay, repeat after me. I love Mummy best.
15: Claire.
9: I love Mummy best.
15: No, this is not
9: I love Mummy best.
15: This is not correct.
9: I love Mummy best.
15: This is not good to put pressure on a child to choose between his parents.
9: Come on, say it, Thomas. I love Mummy.
15: It isn't fair on Thomas and it isn't fair on Brian.
9: Nolly, it's just a bit of fun. Besides, Brian and I are both confident enough in our roles as parents to accommodate a little bit of amusement every now and again. Oh, come on, Thomas, say it. I love Mummy best.
16: I love Daddy best.
17: Brian! What the bloody hell have you been teaching this child?
18: Good morning, everybody. You screamed for me, Claire?
9: Yes, I did. Do you realise, Brian, that I have... sacrificed my personal life on the altar of my profession. Well, no longer. I have decided that I'm going to spend more time with the most important person in my life.
15: Not you, Brian. Relax.
9: I'm declaring today to be Thomas Day. Today is about Thomas. Today revolves around Thomas. Got it?
18: Got it.
9: Okay, so what do I do with him?
15: Well, I was just going to take him to Toddler Tunes at the community centre.
9: Fantastic. I can do that. What's Toddler Tunes?

0: sausages. What is it this time?
1: No, Sybil, I'm sorry, but I'm not happy with the song.
0: Oh, for crying out loud, you're not happy with any song. Wind the Bobbin Up romanticises child labour in the cotton mills. Here Comes a Spaceman should have been Here Comes a Space Person. And I never got past the first line of Ba Ba Black Sheep.
1: Well, children are very impressionable.
0: Oh, let me guess. I was being sizist because the sausages are fat. Is that it?
1: No, but now you mention it.
0: Well, what? Shut up!
1: Well, putting aside the whole meat is murder issue, the song is nutritionally flawed on several levels. Firstly, what are the sausages doing in a pan? Grilling is so much healthier than frying. Secondly, the reason that a sausage sizzles is because it contains excessive levels of fat and water. These are cheap sausages. They are sausages that no decent parent would serve.
0: I'm afraid I don't know any songs about tofu.
1: Well, maybe you should learn some. Or perhaps you want to see cardiovascular genocide visited upon the next generation.
0: Right, kids, listen up. There's a box over there. Find an instrument to shake, blow, or hit each other over the head with. Miriam, I'm going for a coffee. Maybe something stronger. You're in charge.
1: What a grumpy lady, isn't she, Thomas? Oh, what have you got there? Xylophone. Okay, calm down, Thomas. Calm down a bit. No, because if you hit it too hard, it'll... Ow!
2: Would you like a cup of coffee, Brian?
3: Oh, thank you, Nally. What the hell have you given me?
2: Oh, you like it? Oh. I call it coffee, but there is no coffee in it. It is actually a root vegetable-based beverage from my village. And as for the frothy milk on the
3: top, I don't want to know.
2: I am consumer testing it for UK market.
3: Nolly, just take it away and throw it down the sink, will you?
2: No, you're kidding. I will warm it up for tonight for gravy. Or maybe for custard.
3: I don't care.
2: Oh, you are stressed, Brian. I can tell.
3: Oh, I just received a letter from the police. Last week, some fraudster stole my identity.
2: Oh, that's terrible.
3: Yeah, it's worse than terrible, Gnarly. The last 3 days, he's been trying to give it back.
2: Oh, Brian.
3: What's wrong with me, Gnarly?
2: There's nothing wrong with you, Brian. In fact, you remind me sometimes of my first love, Milan. Like you, he was a kind man. Like you, he had a generous spirit. And like you, he had gentle manner. But he had this huge cock. And he trained it to fight against other cocks from the neighboring villages. And I could not bear the cruelty.
3: You know what, Gnarly? You are a born storyteller.
2: Actually, Brian, I was a storyteller back in my village. In fact, I come from a family of storytellers. My mother was a storyteller, as was her mother before her. Although grandmother was not so good a storyteller after she had her tongue bitten off by a goat. But there is a saying in my village, don't kiss goats.
3: Yeah, Gnarly, I've had a great idea. Why don't you come into my school and tell your stories to the children? The ones paying attention would love it.
1: Thomas, that really hurt. Oh, my God. Mummy is visually impaired.
4: Excuse me. Can I help?
1: No, I'm fine. I think I've got something in my eye.
4: Well, look up to the light. I can see it. It's a fleck of blue paint from a child's xylophone. Perfect match, in fact, for the blue of your eyes. Hold still. I'll get it out as quick as I can.
1: Honestly, there's no hurry.
4: There. And with a dexterous flick of my hanky, it was gone.
1: And who am
4: I? I'm Howard. Howard Leslie. And you are?
1: Howard Leslie.
4: You can't both be.
1: Oh, I'm sorry. No, Claire Barker. I'm a social worker.
4: Oh, really? I so admire you people.
1: Do you?
4: Oh, yes. Well, social work requires so much compassion. It's the polar opposite of my job in IT.
1: Well, personally, after so many years, I find my capacity for compassion has a tendency to freeze.
4: Oh, really? Have you tried turning it off and turning it on again? It was a joke?
1: Oh, yes. Of course it was. Yes.
4: Well, I'm pleased to meet you, Claire. Kids, eh? That's my one over there. It's Chloe.
1: Oh, and that's my son, Thomas.
4: Oh. This is my first time at Toddler Cheese.
1: Mine too. Oh, does your partner normally take Chloe?
4: No, Chloe's mother usually, yes, takes her, but she isn't my partner.
1: Oh.
4: Never has been.
1: Oh.
4: Chloe was the result of a one-night stand, but when I found out about the pregnancy, I decided to fully commit to parenthood and all its responsibilities.
1: Good. And for you?
4: Mm-hmm. Up to all intents and purposes, I'm a single dad. And Thomas's father?
1: Brian. He's, dead.
4: Oh, I'm so sorry. Do you mind if I ask how?
1: No.
4: How did he die?
1: He fell under a bus. And the wheels on the bus went round and round and round.
4: So I shouldn't have asked.
1: No, not at all. And, you know, all my memories of Brian are fond ones. You know, in fact, his final words to me were, don't waste your life grieving. I want you to get out there. I want you to find someone else.
4: Must have been some chap.
1: Yeah, well, life goes on.
4: Oh, look, Thomas and Chloe are getting on like a house on fire. You think they could be a little romance blossom?
1: Oh, let's hope so.
4: Well, cheerio.
1: Cheerio. Will Chloe be coming back to Toddler Tunes?
4: Oh, yes, definitely. Just try and stop me. That's it.
5: I feel pretty and witty and gay.
3: Hi, Claire. How was Toddler Tunes?
1: And exactly what is that supposed to mean?
3: Nothing, I just asked.
1: I'm absolutely sick and tired of your attitude, Brian, and I will not tolerate it.
6: Hi, Ray. Have you seen Claire?
3: No, sorry, Megan. This is the fourth morning in a row she hasn't come into work. And when she does come in, she's either completely distracted or locked away in her office, singing.
6: I'm supposed to be helping her prepare for the team leader job interview this afternoon. Oh, well, I'll just have to go to the shops instead. Bye!
1: Okay, Toddler Tune children, pay attention, please. Sybil, the singer, seems to have stormed off for the fourth day in a row. And do you know what she said to me as she rudely slammed the door on her way out? She said, "Let's see if you can do any better, Claire." Well, we've been practicing, haven't we, boys and girls? And I think we can do much better. Okay, everybody? Okay, sing out as loud as you can, okay? The deep people's flag is deep as red. It's shrouded of the martyrdom. Can you sing along, kids? And ere their limbs grew stiff and cold, their heart's blood dyed its every fold. So raise the skull!
4: Sorry, Claire, I didn't mean to interrupt. Please don't stop singing, it was different.
1: No. It's okay, Howard, the song's practically finished. Just another 15 verses to go. Okay, kids, you can play amongst yourselves. Howard, it's good to see you. I wasn't sure if you were coming back.
4: No, I've been meaning to come to Toddler Tunes long before now, but things have been really frantic on the work front.
1: Oh, please don't apologise.
4: There are going to be some big changes in my life, Claire. Do you have time for a coffee? I have to talk to you.
1: I'm sorry, Howard, but I can't leave the room. I make up the legally required adult-to-child ratio.
4: I have a proposition I'd like you to consider.
1: Miriam, you take over, will you?
7: Pack that in, Pendrick! Pack it in! You boy, Norris! I heard that! And how small it may or may not be is no concern of yours! Right, listen! Year nines! This behaviour is appalling! Lewin, what are you eating? Well, put it back in your nose and wait for break! Right, we are very lucky to have a guest here today. I'm sorry, Gnarly, they're a bit lively today. Maybe this isn't such a good idea.
2: Don't worry, Brian. The power of a good story cannot be beaten.
7: Neither can children, more's the pity. I am thoroughly ashamed of you all.
2: Brian may be Maybe I should just start and see how I get on.
7: Hang on, Nolly. For crying out loud, we are three floors up. Don't climb out of the window. Honestly, headmaster, what sort of example do you think you're setting?
2: Good morning, everyone. My name is Nolly Yakovlevich, and I am here to tell you some stories from my village.
1: Portugal. He wants me to go to Portugal with him. Me, Thomas, him, and Chloe. Start a new life, start a new family. He told me that he'd been thinking about me non-stop since we met at Toplitude. And then this fabulous job came up, and he felt that it was a sign that we were meant to be together. And maybe he's right, you know, I don't know. But there is one thing I do know. If I don't get on that plane, I'm going to regret it. And maybe not today, maybe not tomorrow, but... soon, and for the rest of my natural life. Although in terms of my carbon footprint, I shouldn't really be flying anywhere anyway.
8: That's not really answering the question, Ms. Barker. We asked what qualities you would bring to the job of team leader.
9: I feel this country's entering uncertain times, and it behoves we social workers to redouble our efforts on behalf of society's unloved, unwanted, and misunderstood.
8: Well, thank you, Miss Mackenzie. That's exactly the kind of answer we were looking for.
9: Really? No shit!
2: And so my mother won the cake-making contest, but nobody from the village ever suspected it was my auntie who actually baked the cake. Thank you. Thank you so much. Do you have any questions? Yes, Pendred?
10: It's not a question, Miss. Look, I've made you an origami bird in a cage out of graph paper.
2: I will treasure it, thank you.
10: No, thank you, Miss. On behalf of the class, we've been longing for someone with natural authority.
11: Who would set the boundaries we children so desperately need?
2: Please, Tracy, hands up first. No shouting out.
12: Sorry, Miss.
2: Oh, Tracy, there's no need to cry.
12: Phil, I've let you down, Miss.
2: Well, you haven't. But you know what, children? Sometimes we have to set our own boundaries.
11: Oh, yes, she's so
10: nice. You know what?
11: She's so
10: nice. Right. Well, Year Nines, I'm sure you'd all like to thank...
7: Now, stop it. Do you hear me? Ow! Who threw Watson? Was it you, Pendred?
13: Well, cheers. Here's to Libby, our new team leader.
9: Cheers. Thank you, guys, and thank you, Claire, for being so dignified in defeat.
1: I don't think I was quite on top of my game today. I've had a lot on my mind.
14: Well, Libby, it's all changed for you, for the better. I hear Jermaine has gone back to Australia at long last.
11: How did you manage that?
9: Well, being subtle didn't seem to work, so I just turned up at home with Angela in tow. And wouldn't you know it, Jermaine's on the next plane home.
8: Oh. Well done.
9: With Angela.
14: Oh, Libby, I'm so sorry.
9: I miss her so much.
14: But you've only just met her.
9: Oh, not Angela, Jermaine. I miss her. I miss her little quirks, the way she used to trim her toenails and then chew the cuttings. That comforting sound of her bringing up the first phlegm ball of the morning.
13: Oh, come on, team leader, cheer up.
9: I don't even know if I want the team leader job anymore. I'm thinking of going home to Oz, getting Jermaine back.
11: In which case, Claire would get it by default.
1: I don't even know if I want the job anymore either.
14: Claire, what is going on?
1: I've met someone.
14: Oh, no! No.
13: Are
14: you
13: kidding
14: me?
13: You are one of the most remarkable women I've ever met, Nolly. Now, what can I get you to drink?
2: Just a fruit juice.
13: Oh, come on, have a proper drink. We're celebrating. Nobody has ever tamed Year 9 before.
2: I do not drink alcohol, Brian. Not since I was a teenager and the terrible event of 2005.
13: What terrible event?
2: The Beetroot Fair. It is always a terrible event. And I like beetroot. Anyway, that year my boyfriend gave me a sip of brandy. Just a sip. But I become, what is the word? Lascivious.
13: Lascivious, really?
2: Oh, no, wait, that's not the word. Lactiferous, that's it. I yielded milk.
13: I see, how very strange.
2: And then I chase everything. walking in trousers.
3: Two brandies, please, Barbara.
1: He smiles and says his name is Howard. And suddenly I'm giddy, I'm happy, I'm confused. I've never experienced anything like it.
11: What about Brian?
1: I wouldn't know, you'd have to ask him.
3: So, are you having an affair?
14: Are you going to leave Brian for him?
11: Are you going to get married and have children?
1: I've only met him twice. At Toddler Tunes.
3: Oh,
1: it was like, wow! But then he is such a handsome man.
14: I don't understand.
1: Well, neither do I, Helen. Nothing's happened. I haven't done anything wrong, but I feel like I've been unfaithful. I can barely bring myself to look at Brian.
14: Don't worry, Claire. A lot of people feel that way. I say go for it, girl. My motto is grasp the nettle.
11: No, Helen, that's terrible advice. Claire, you're still in a relationship with Brian. He's a good man who treats you well. He doesn't deserve to be betrayed. I say turn away and put behind you this exciting, handsome, eligible man that you met at Toddler Tunes. Where is this Toddler Tunes?
9: Megan's right, Claire. Don't make my mistake and take for granted the treasures you've already got.
1: Look, stop making such a fuss, okay? Nothing's happened and nothing's going to happen. He left for Portugal about an hour ago.
11: No!
1: It's left me feeling so unhappy. I've been given a glimpse of what could have been. How can I go back to Brian and pretend that nothing has changed?
3: You don't. Claire, you keep telling us that nothing happened, but it did. You were unfaithful to Brian in your heart. You should tell him the truth so you can both learn from it. You grow from it.
1: I don't think I can. I don't think I can tonight. It's all a bit raw.
14: Why don't you stay at my place tonight? Rally your forces and I'll drive you home in the morning.
1: Thanks, Helen. I might take you up on that.
11: Did he say which part of Portugal?
1: Hi, Brian. Home?
15: I'm in the kitchen.
1: Brian, we need to talk.
15: Oh.
1: This isn't easy for me to say, but I sort of... Oh, out with it, Claire. Courage! I have been unfaithful to you.
15: I don't believe this. That's brilliant. The best thing I could have heard.
1: What?
15: See, I've been unfaithful to you with Gnarly.
1: You had sex with Gnarly?
15: Last night. I can't tell you, Claire. This is such a relief. This makes it so much easier for me. Frankly, I was dreading having to tell you, but since you've done it too...
1: I haven't.
15: Well, yes, you have. You said you've been unfaithful.
1: In my heart, Brian. I haven't slept with anybody.
15: Bollocks.
11: Gnarly!
15: You know, what you did was practically the same thing, though, wasn't it?
11: Gnarly!
15: In some ways, some would say it's almost worse.
2: Yes, Claire?
1: Did you have sex with Brian?
2: No. No. Never. No.
1: Because Brian says that you did.
2: Did he?
1: Yes. So if it wasn't you, who was it?
2: It was my evil twin sister, Lou. Yes, that's it. She shows up last night, unexpected. I say, you can stay, but you must not impersonate me and seduce Brian. But Nulli, she says, you're not believing a word of this, are you, Claire?
1: No, Nulli.
2: Okay.
1: Well, Brian, what happens next?
15: Well, I haven't really thought it through. I suppose I'll go off and find somewhere to stay, and when I'm settled, Nulli, you can come and join me.
2: No, thank you, Brian.
15: What do you mean?
2: I'm not going anywhere, Brian. I want to stay here with Claire and Thomas.
1: Oh, do you now?
2: Yes, I do.
15: But what about, you know, last night? I thought there was something special between us.
2: You are a nice man, Brian, but nothing more to me.
15: Gnarly, I've given up everything for you.
0: Hey, Nolly, where is your shampoo? I need to take a shower.
2: Nolly, you're so rude. You can't just see where I'm talking.
0: What happened to many bullies, Dan?
2: Otishki, ha, sisters.
16: 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The producer was Katie Tyrrell.
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2: A life of bliss. Being the biography of Bachelor Bliss with Brenda Bruce as Anne, Colin Gordon as Tony, Muriel Pavlo as Tina, and George Cole as the shy young bachelor himself, David Alexander Bliss. Does Bliss consider there's any future in marriage by computer? This week's excuse to call on him a day or two ago.
3: Oh, you mean fill in a questionnaire designed to reveal your basic character, feed it into a computer?
2: And out would come the name of a possible wife.
3: Well, out of the question from my point of view.
2: Why?
3: Well, feed in my character and out would come a rejection slip.
2: Well, Sister Anne and husband Tony seem very happily married.
3: Yes, but they were definitely BC.
2: BC?
3: Before computer.
2: Talking about them doesn't embarrass you.
3: Not in the least. So there you are, you won't trip me up that way.
2: A united couple?
3: Couldn't be more united. Yet they still retain their separate identities. That's the whole secret, if you ask me.
2: And it's really true in that case.
3: Oh, good heavens, yes. Tony may blow his top occasionally and do his nut about being master in his house.
2: But it doesn't amount to anything.
3: When it comes down to it, he's got a genuine respect for Anne's mind.
2: In other words, they're a well-balanced couple.
3: Unusually well-balanced. Couldn't be better, in fact.
4: Dado, lad.
3: Oh, hello, Tony. We were just talking about you.
4: Yeah, what were you saying?
3: That you may blow up occasionally, but when it comes down to it, you've got nothing up top. When it comes down to it, you're unusually unbalanced. No. You couldn't be more of a nutter. No.
2: I left, leaving him to sort it out. Back to the present to join David and Anne for The Insecurity Guard.
3: I wouldn't mind. Heaven knows I wouldn't mind. Only it happens, just happens to be the third time in a week Tina's put me off.
5: Well, only because she's been working late interviewing people.
3: I know that. And I know that working on a magazine, irregular hours are part of her job. I mean, I'm not stupid.
5: There's overconfidence for you.
3: It shouldn't be necessary to put me off that often, Anne. Not if she's properly organized. Three interviews out of the blue inside a week. It doesn't make sense. Fact is, she falls for the atmosphere of glamour surrounding the people concerned. Now, I wouldn't want you to get the idea I'm jealous.
5: I'll try not to.
3: But the first time, it was a pop star. Male, needless to say.
5: I'll go on trying not to, despite that.
3: The other two times, that film star, Michael Crane, described in today's paper as having an animal appeal.
5: It's no use. I failed not to.
3: Well, you must know I trust Tina.
5: Well, I know you've got every reason to trust her.
3: And you don't think I've got any grounds for complaint?
5: I can even prove it.
3: Well, I'd like to know how.
5: She's put you out three times in a week. That's what you said, isn't it?
3: Yes.
5: Yet you were out with her on Monday night.
3: Okay, then. Three times in 10 days.
5: You were out with her last Thursday night, too.
3: Well, three times in a fortnight, and that's my last offer.
5: You also saw her over the weekend.
3: You can drive a hard bargain.
5: On Saturday evening and all day Sunday.
3: Do you think I ought to see a psychiatrist and find out what's wrong with me?
5: Not really.
3: You don't think it's that serious?
5: I think the shock might prove too much for you.
3: I do trust her, though.
5: You remember that song with the title, Love is a Many Splendid Thing?
3: Vaguely.
5: Well, there could be a follow-up called Jealousy is a Many-Headed Monster.
3: For example?
5: Oh, good gracious. Well, for example, fathers can be jealous of their own children. And children of each other.
3: And of other children.
5: Yes, and mums of other mums. You must have heard them. To hear Mrs. Worthington talk, you think that her Jeremy was going to grow up to be Prime Minister, and the closest he'll come to that is getting himself arrested outside number 10.
3: Well, I'm sure you're far too sensible to feel the same about Alexander.
5: What? That he'll ever become Prime Minister? Well, of course I don't think he will.
3: Well, that's what I said.
5: I know he will. I'm so silly of all those other mums. People can be jealous about almost anything. Of other people's success.
3: And possessions.
5: As Tony will be about Clive Howard's new car.
3: Well, I'll believe that when I hear it.
5: You will. As soon as he hears about the car. And then there's just no end to it. People can even be jealous of a dog's affection.
3: And a dog of not winning ours.
5: Whatever's Psyche trying to say?
3: That she doesn't need to be jealous because everybody's mad about her.
5: But you know, as often as not, and this applies in your case...
3: Well, I completely forgotten we were talking about me.
5: Well, it springs from insecurity.
3: Oh, nonsense. Why should I feel insecure about Tina? I ought to be sure of her by now.
5: Well, how about being sure of yourself?
3: To coin a phrase...

0: That's an ass of a different colour.
1: A prize ass, but normal enough.
0: Normal?
1: Completely.
0: Do you know, that's the first time anybody's ever said that about me.
1: Normal in this one respect.
0: Well, you would have to spoil it.
1: I'll make up for it by psychoanalyzing you.
0: Well, you qualify.
1: Fully. And for an obvious reason.
0: What?
1: I've been married for 17 years.
0: That counts?
1: Well, it's only one of the many things a woman has to be.
0: Meaning?
1: Wife, mother, cook and housekeeper, chartered accountant, vital if you're going to manage on your housekeeping, nursemaid to your children, wet nurse to your husband, guide, philosopher, vamp and psychiatrist.
0: Say no more, I'll lie down on the couch.
1: Lacking confidence, you feel that you can't compete with the Michael Cranes of this world.
0: Well, who could? He's not only got an animal appeal, you know, he's got an earthy sensuality, too. No, I can hardly match that, can I?
1: Not unless yours is underground. But you have got an appeal of your own.
0: Animal?
1: Household pet. Now, what's the matter with her?
0: Jealous because you said I was a household pet. The green-eyed monster strikes again. Not you, jealousy.
1: Every bit as deadly as Frankenstein's monster.
0: Except that Frankenstein was destroyed by his.
1: Jealousy can destroy a man and turn him into a monster.
0: It can?
1: Dracula, Rasputin, Fu Manchu, and the Marquis de Sade rolled into one.
0: Then you'd better get on with the psychoanalysis while there's still time.
1: You're already on the turn. Remember what you said about Tina? That it shouldn't be necessary for her to put you off so often? Not if
0: she was properly organized.
1: A snide remark, was it not?
0: Oh, slightly snide.
1: Knock, knock, in fact.
0: I'll settle for tap, tap.
1: I control it now. It's later than you think.
0: Yes, well, I think you've cheered me up enough for one session. I'll settle for a few cooking hints instead.
1: When are you seeing her next?
0: Any minute now.
1: I thought she cancelled your date because of an interview.
0: Yes, but she said she'd pop in for a few minutes on her way to Mr. Crane and his animal sensuality.
1: Oh, for goodness sake, David, I'm surprised at you. Really, I am. The poor girl's obviously gone out of her way to consider your feelings and you behave like this. Now, you listen to me. I'm going to give you a solemn warning.
0: No, you're sounding like a soothsayer.
1: Well, then heed what I say, because believe me, it's good sooth. When she arrives, don't even mention Michael Crane.
0: She'll probably mention him herself.
1: Then change the subject, but not with a jerk.
0: Smoothly.
1: You better have something up your sleeve, ready.
0: Well, I don't have to prepare anything, not with Tina. There's so much I can say about her.
1: You can begin by saying how sweet it is of her to pop in at all.
0: I know. A lot of my past girlfriends wouldn't have bothered. But then she's different from all the others. Altogether different. Different all round. Herself, in fact. A complete person. She's not just pretty or attractive either. She's got a sort of, it sounds corny, I know, but a sort of inner beauty. And it's reflected in her face. I forget which of his poems it comes from, but Keats once wrote, "A thing of beauty is a joy forever." That's Tina for you. A joy forever. Do you know, I can be in my blackest mood, but when she walks in, it's like...
1: Like what?
0: Drawing back the curtains on a lovely morning and letting in the light.
1: Now, who would have believed you were capable of that?
0: You'd be surprised what I'm capable of where Tina's concerned.
1: Yes. Well, we won't go into that too deeply.
0: Why ever not? I only said you'd be surprised what I was... Let's change the subject.
1: You'll have to change it with less of a jerk if she mentions Michael Crane.
0: Well, don't worry, I will.
1: I'm not worried now. You've got plenty up your sleeve. Especially the joy forever bit. That'll make her day.
0: Well, seeing her will make mine. Even if it is only...
2: In you go, Tina.
3: Oh, thanks. Hello.
0: Hello, darling.
1: Hello, Tina.
3: Hello, Psyche. Tony was just putting the car away as I came in the gate.
2: Yes, and now I'm going upstairs to freshen up. That being the best excuse I can think of for leaving you and David alone.
1: Well, I think I'd better get back to the kitchen.
0: Good thinking all round.
3: I'm afraid I can't stay long, darling.
0: Oh, that's all right. Just seeing you has made my day, Joy. Have you got time to sit down?
3: I've certainly got time to hear about Joy.
0: Hmm? Joy who? Oh, gosh, I see what you mean. I called you Joy.
3: Yes, you did.
0: Oh, that's simple enough to explain. I was thinking of a line I quoted to Anne.
3: What was that?
0: A girl like Joy is a beauty forever.
3: It's pretty plain you've got her on your mind.
0: It happened to be you I had in mind, oddly enough.
3: So what did you mean to say?
0: That you're a plain thing and forever odd. It's plain, you'll be forever simple-minded. Honestly, I go from bad to worse.
3: I have noticed.
0: All I'm trying to say, believe it or not, is that you reminded me of Keats.
3: Wasn't he a man?
0: Reminded me of something he wrote.
3: What in particular?
0: A masculine woman is a joy forever. That's it. That's my last words. I don't know who first said silence is golden, but I bet they had me in mind. But it doesn't matter with you, does it? You understand me.
3: I love you.
0: Oh, now that's made my week. I love you too, darling Joy. Go.
3: Never mind. I'll change my name by deed poll. It'll be easier.
0: Darling. Oh, gosh. I can't think of a single thing to say after that. You'll be glad to know.
3: Is that clock right, honey? I mustn't be late for Mr. Crane.
0: Yeah, according to my subject, it's 5 minutes change.
3: According to your watch?
0: Yes, but don't go by that. He's inclined to be fast.
3: He?
0: It.
3: It doesn't really matter. Mr. Crane will
0: probably... Oh, by the way, Tina. Sorry to interrupt, but there's something I simply must say.
3: A second ago, you said you couldn't think of a single thing.
0: I know, but I'll have to now. I have to say this now, leave it till later, and I might forget.
3: Say what? Forgotten already?
0: No, of course not.
3: What then?
0: Well, just give me a moment. I'll sort out what I've got left. I'm going to sort out my thoughts and tell you what I left unsaid. I know I had it on the tip of my sleeve. Had it up my cuff. I had something to say. Now, let's see, what was it? Have I told you you're not pretty or attractive like any of my other girlfriends?
3: No, and I trust you won't.
0: Why? Oh, gosh, I see. I left out the just, didn't I? Not just pretty or attractive like the others.
3: Meaning I've got something extra?
0: Yes, and you're different, too. Different from anybody else I've ever known.
3: I am?
0: Rounder altogether.
3: So that's what you meant by something extra?
0: Different all round. Yourself, in fact. A complete jerk.
3: You wouldn't, by any chance, be worried about my interview.
0: Not even vaguely.
3: Not even about who it's with?
0: Well, of course not. Why should I be worried about Michael Sard, after all?
3: Michael who?
0: The Marquis de Crane.
3: Michael Crane.
0: After all, interviewing people like him is a sensual part of your job.
3: Sensual?
0: And essential. It did sound a bit like sensual there, didn't it?
3: Very like.
0: I also know that to you, interviewing him is like interviewing any other animal. No, monster. Frankenstein.
3: Jealousy. The green-eyed monster.
0: Yes, but it isn't that I don't trust you. It's just that, well, it's a bit difficult to explain.
3: You're sure of me, lack confidence in yourself.
0: No, not as difficult as I thought.
3: Don't let it get a hold on you, honey. It could prove dangerous.
0: I know. That's what Anne said. And it makes sooth, too. Yeah, it makes sense.
3: Which is more than you ever do. Must fly, darling.
0: I'll see you to the door. Yes, okay, come on. When do I see you next?
3: Tomorrow night.
0: Fine for me.
3: Here, about 7.
0: Marvellous.
3: And I won't have to put you off this time.
0: Well, let's hope not. Here, I'll open the front door for you.
3: Well, watch it, won't you, darling? What Anne said made good sooth. Bye. See you tomorrow.
0: Yes, righto. Hope the interview goes well with Michael Manchu. Michael. I know. Ought to be thankful I got away with it. And I am.
4: There's no need to ask you if everything went smoothly. I can see it written all over your face.
0: I only wish I could say the same about myself. I behave like a proper Charlie.
4: Well, jealousy can make Charlies of us all. Which reminds me.
0: What?
4: I wonder if Tony knows about Clive's new car yet.
0: It's no good. You'll never convince me about that. Why, good gracious, you and the Howards have been friends for as long as I can remember.
4: So?
0: Well, Tony's not likely to be jealous of Clive having a new car.
4: You wouldn't say that if you'd heard him on the subject of their new stereo radiogram.
0: Well, you've got a stereo set too, and yours is bigger than theirs.
4: That's why we've got it. It had to be bigger than theirs.
0: Seriously?
4: The green-eyed monsters had a direct effect on the size of practically everything we own. We can't afford a new car, though, so bitterness is bound to set in. And we'll know the moment it does by Tony's opening remark.
0: Why? What'll he say?
4: I'm the last person to say anything against old Clive.
0: But? Then he'll start gently knocking him.
4: Gently? The new car rates the full carpenter treatment. He'll cut Clive down to size by saying he's had more than his share of luck, including having his house bought for him by his father-in-law. Chip away at his success by saying that he was only made a director of his firm because one of the other directors happens to be a relation of his. It was the other way round, as it happens. Then hammer away at him for being ostentatious. You know, Clive can't wait to tell you what he's bought or what it costs, and that's something I can't stand. And so on and on and on.
0: Well, how do I cope with it if he mentions it to me?
4: Well, just go with the wind and wait till it blows itself out.
5: Anne, Alexander wants you to go up and say goodnight.
4: Yes, all right. A future prime minister needs his sleep.
5: Tina's gone then, David?
0: A minute or two ago.
5: Nice little car she's got.
0: By kind courtesy of the magazine.
5: Oh, her too, eh? What's the worst of being like me, a one-man business?
0: You'll have to buy your own car.
5: No, make do with the one I've got. I believe old Clive Howard even gets his cars bought for him by the company.
0: Oh, you have heard about it then?
5: Heard what?
0: That he's got a new car.
5: No.
0: Oh dear, haven't you?
5: Yeah.
0: Well, I wouldn't have mentioned it if I'd known. Sorry.
5: Why sorry?
0: Why sorry?
5: Yeah.
0: Because I know you'd like one yourself.
5: Yes, you don't seriously think that would make me jealous of Clive having one, do you?
0: No, not for a moment.
5: I hadn't heard about it, actually, but I soon will. Take it from me, I soon will. I'm the last person to say anything against old Clive.
0: But?
5: But what?
0: Oh, I thought you were going to knock something, sorry. They were going to say something. I expect you're wondering how the knock got into that.
5: Yeah, fascinating.
0: I thought Psyche was going to knock that occasional table over. Oh, yes, you were. Near enough. Sorry, Tony. You were about to knock something. Say something.
5: Only that Clive's been unusually lucky.
0: Ah, no, I agree with the wind there. I agree with you there. I expect you're wondering how the wind got in.
5: Probably through the hole in your head.
0: More than likely. But seriously, though, Clive has been lucky.
5: To put it mildly. Not that I've got a chip on my shoulder about it.
0: Well, of course not. You're not that sort of carpenter. Not that sort of chiseler. Person. I expect you're wondering what all that was about, too.
5: That's the least you can expect.
0: Yes, well, Anne and I were talking about buying Alexander a model carpentry set. Mind you, I think she's got a point.
5: Meaning what?
0: That he might cut himself down to size. I might cut his,
5: With the clues thick on the ground. Carpenter, chiseler, cut down to size. It's not difficult to work out what's been going on. You and Anne, carving me up as usual.
0: Well, I say that's rather neat, carving you. No. I didn't say a word about you.
1: Dinner, sir. A tear space on the table, David. Oh, and Tony, something's gone on with the kitchen tap. I can't turn it off.
5: You've got the same trouble with your brother.
1: Well, don't be long, darling. I don't want everything to go cold.
5: I already have.
1: Implying?
5: That as far as you and David are concerned, winter has set in. Have you ever thought of having him lagged round the mouth?
1: Don't tell me, I can guess. You slipped up and let him know that I said he was jealous of Clive.
0: I'm terribly sorry, Anne.
1: Oh, well, never mind. Let's put it down to you being upset about Tina.
0: I wish I was as many-headed as jealousy.
1: Why?
0: Well, I might have one that worked. Michael Crane phoned here...
1: and asked me for Tina's number.
0: And you gave it to
1: him?
0: Well,
1: I didn't know what to do.
0: Well, I would have done. What time did he ring?
1: About 5 minutes ago, wasn't it, Tony?
0: No, about that. Well, that settles it. Something's going on between them. Something is definitely going on. And it doesn't take a genius to guess what.
5: Fortunately.
1: Well, I'm sure there's a simple explanation, David.
0: Well, of course there is. Something's going on, and I intend to find out what. Not that I need to. It's only too obvious. I'm not completely green.
5: Well, it's a fine line.
0: I can't wait to hear what story she'll trump up when I confront her with it. She'll cook up something, though. Deception obviously comes easily.
1: It's all right, I'll answer it. Anne Fellows?
6: Hello, Anne. Tina, could I speak to David?
1: Yes. Hold on, Tina. I'll just see if I can find him.
0: See if you can find me.
1: I wanted to give you a chance to calm down.
0: Stands to reason she's rung up to put me off yet again.
1: Now, look, you don't want to lose her altogether, do you?
0: Well, no, but...
1: Then act naturally.
0: Are you sure that's good advice?
1: Well, just be your subhuman self. Now, not a word about Mr. Crane or about him phoning, clear?
0: Perfectly.
1: Calm enough?
0: Completely.
1: Phone.
0: Thanks. Hello, Tina. Calm here.
6: Hello, darling.
0: Sorry to have kept you holding on, only Anne was just briefing. Just breezing around looking for me. How are you, darling?
6: We're just fine. And you?
0: We're just abnormal. Usual.
6: Look, honey, I'm pushed for time, so all I'll say for the moment is that I'm terribly sorry.
0: I'm not surprised.
6: I haven't told you why yet.
0: I know, but even I can put one and one together.
1: David.
0: Yeah, not that I mind, of course.
6: What did you mean by putting one and one together?
0: Nothing, really. Only we've just had a phone call from Mr. Crank. From a mysterious crank.
6: When?
0: About 5 miles ago. A minute.
6: Tonight, after all, David, I'm rushing off to another interview. I'm sorry, but there it is.
0: No, don't be silly. It's all right. After all, trumping up interviews is part of your job.
6: Trumping up interviews?
0: Oh, cooking up people. Interviewing cannibals.
6: Tomorrow being Saturday, I could call round in the morning. 10 o'clock, all right for you?
0: Yes, fine.
6: I'll explain everything then. Goodbye.
0: Goodbye, Tina. All right, so I messed it up, and I couldn't care less. She thinks she's very clever, but it's palpably obvious she's running off to that animal Crane. But did she say so? No, she did not. She left it vague. Said she was rushing off to another interview without saying who with. Adding that she'd explain everything in the morning. Giving herself plenty of time to think up a good story, of course. Well, she's wasting her time, because from now on, she is, as far as I'm concerned, an ex-girlfriend. And I'd hate to tell you what X equals.
1: They say losing your temper is good for the adrenaline glands.
0: I've got enough anger building up inside me to keep my adrenaline glands fighting fit for the rest of my life.
1: And not a thing to go on.
0: What about not mentioning she was going round to see that animal?
1: You can't be sure she is.
0: Well, of course she is. He phones and asks for her number. She phones and puts me off. That's too much of a coincidence. I'm surprised at you for taking her side.
1: Well, don't just stand there, Tony. Say something.
5: I'd feel the same if I was in David's place.
1: Forget I spoke. Just stand there. What time's she coming round in the morning?
0: 10 o'clock.
1: Well, then the least you can do is to wait till you've had a chance to talk to her tomorrow.
5: Wait till tomorrow? A couple more minutes and he'll have convinced himself they're having a full-blooded affair. What's more, if I was in his shoes...
1: I've told you once, just stand there in your own shoes.
5: Look, I've got a better idea.
2: You haven't been to the clubhouse since we had the restaurant built on, have you, David?
0: What, is your golf club?
2: Yeah.
0: Well, no.
2: Well, you can have a pretty good nosh up there, you know. And, well, I don't know whether I've mentioned it to you, but I was recently elected a member of the committee.
4: Haven't mentioned it to David. You stopped strangers in the street and told them.
2: Treating that with the disdain it deserves. How about you and I, David, having dinner there? Eh?
0: Well, that's very kind of you, Tony.
4: Having dinner out when I've spent hours slaving over a hot stove.
2: Why, what have we got?
4: Cold lamb and salad. Oh, no. I think it's a wonderful idea.
0: Oh, so do I, except that I doubt if I'll be very good company.
2: Oh, I'll risk that. How about it, eh? It'll only take me about 5 minutes to check.
0: That's about the kindest gesture I've ever known, but I doubt if it'll be much help.
4: Oh, what's got into you today?
0: Well, if I'm right, and I'm certain I am, this is the fourth interview in succession Tina's had with old King Sensuality.
4: So?
0: Well, she's writing an article about him, not compiling an encyclopedia. Not that I blame her entirely. You said jealousy might turn me into a monster. Well, he's one already. The complete Dracula, feeding on the girls, ensnared by his fame. But I would have thought that Tina, of all people, would have... David Bliss? Hello?
6: Hello, it's Tina again. I'm phoning from a call box.
0: I know, I heard the pips. You'd better give me your number in case I have to ring you back there.
6: Oh, no point, honey. I'm in too much of a hurry.
0: In every sense.
6: Now, what do you mean by that?
0: Nothing.
6: I rang up to say I might just be able to pop in later on this evening, if you think it'll be any use.
0: Yes, all right.
6: But I can't promise. You understand?
0: Only too well.
6: I know what you meant by that.
0: Saves me explaining, then.
6: I'm not going to count 10.
0: No, you're going to count Dracula instead.
6: If I'm coming, I say if. It'll be around 8:30. Goodbye.
0: Goodbye.
4: I've never seen anything like it since Jekyll and Hyde. She's going to try to get round, isn't she?
0: Yes.
4: Because she doesn't want you worrying. And you reward her with a cheap joke about Dracula.
0: She deserved it.
4: I'm going to get so hopping mad in a minute.
0: You take your turn in the queue.
2: Well, don't you see what's happened? She's on her way to Michael Crane's. Starts thinking back over our first phone conversation, realizes I've twigged what...
4: Look, you're going to have to stop your flights of fantasy now. We've got another problem coming up fast.
2: Tony.
4: Busily changing.
0: Oh, I'm sure you'll understand.
4: Don't count on it. At a guess, he'll advise you to leave her a curt little note saying that you've decided to go out to dinner.
0: Well, what would I gain by that?
4: Well, it's a well-known gambit in the battle of the sexes. You feign indifference, your partner faints into your arms.
0: Does it work?
4: It wouldn't with Tina. And Tony knows that it wouldn't.
0: Then why would he suggest it?
4: Well...
0: No, not the old GEM, short for...
4: Green-eyed monster. Yes, in a sort of way.
0: Oh, come now. Tony jealous of Tina?
4: Put out, hurt, call it what you like, but yes. He thinks of himself as a tough man of the world, but he's really a very sensitive plant.
0: He is?
4: Crossed with a cactus.
0: A prickly pear, in fact.
4: Easily bruised, though. I don't see what you can do about it either unless... Yes, of course, that's the answer. I'll take his side. Whatever he says, whatever he advises you to do, I'll side with him, okay?
0: Well, do you think it'll do any good?
4: Finest tonic for any man.
0: What?
4: Letting him think he's in the right.
0: Well, how do I react, though?
4: Well, pretend to dig your heels in and get really stubborn.
0: What? Say something like, I've decided to stay in the hope of seeing Tina, and that's all there is to it.
4: Or something even stronger.
0: I couldn't care less what either of you think. My mind's made up, and that's final.
4: I think you're being very stupid, David.
0: Why, was that too strong?
4: No, that's what I'll say when
0: when I throw my temperament. I get the idea now. Let's run through it again.
4: Now, there's no time. Just see that you put up a better performance than usual.
0: Well, don't worry. I'll give it the full prima donna.
4: But start by saying how sorry you are, right?
0: Oh, I couldn't be sorrier. And it couldn't have been a kinder gesture. Only, well, if Tina is...
2: Ready in 4 minutes flat. Not bad going, eh? I must say I'm looking forward to it.
0: I can't go after all, Tony.
2: Can't go?
0: Tina phoned to say she might be able to pop in later.
2: I see.
0: I couldn't be more sensitive, honestly, Plant.
2: You what?
0: I couldn't be sorrier, Prickly. I'll get it right if it kills me.
2: You'd better, or I'll do it myself.
0: I couldn't be sorrier, Bruiser.
4: Oh, for goodness sake, David, what are you trying to say?
0: How sorry I am. And I am, Tony. It couldn't have been a kinder cactus. A kinder act. Us was just talking about it.
2: Many's the time I've been convinced you'd achieve the ultimate in muddles. Once again, I'm proved wrong. Could we hack our way through the jungle?
0: It was a very kind gesture, and I feel badly about letting you down.
2: Oh, my dear chap, don't give it a second thought. As long as you know what you're doing.
0: Yes, I know what I'm doing.
5: Waiting in on the off chance of seeing her.
4: I'm not sure that's wise, are you, darling?
0: Wise or not, my mind's made up.
4: That's plain stubborn.
0: Yes, well, this is one time when I'm going to dig my heels in.
4: Well, I think you're being very stupid, and I'm sure...
0: I couldn't care less what either of you think. Unwise, stupid, and stubborn it may be, but I am not going to leave her a curt little note saying I had to go out, and that's final.
5: Who said anything about leaving her a note?
0: You did, didn't you?
5: No.
0: You didn't.
5: No. You did.
0: Oh, so that's who it was. I had a feeling that's what you were going to suggest, but it wouldn't work. Not with Tina.
5: I don't know what you're talking about.
0: Well, that old gambit in the Battle of the Sexes. I feign indifference, you feign into my arms. Tina feigns into your arms. Mine. No, she'd never fall for it.
5: Yeah, you may be right at that.
0: It's no use arguing, Tony. My mind's made up.
4: Tony wasn't arguing.
0: And it's no use taking his side, either.
4: I wasn't.
5: If anything, we're both agreeing with you.
0: Yes, well, I don't happen to agree with either of me. I have got a mind of my own, strange as it may seem.
5: It's always seemed that.
0: To you, perhaps, but I'm still entitled to my opinion, and nobody's going to change it. Not you, or Anne, or anybody else. Heaven knows I don't often throw a temperament, but I'm going to give such a hopping performance in a minute. Yes. I'm going to get so hopping mad. I think perhaps I'd better go into the other room and wait for Prima in there.
5: Prima?
0: Tina. She's my girlfriend, it's my life, and for once, just for once, I'm going to do what I like with her.
5: It goes without saying that you put him up with her.
4: Oh, only because I didn't want you to feel hurt.
5: No, for heaven's sake, do you really think that I'm such a sensitive plant?
4: I think you're sensitive.
5: How quickly could you get changed?
4: In about a quarter of an hour. Why?
5: I was just thinking.
4: What?
5: Well, if we're going to have a row, we may as well have it in the clubhouse restaurant.
0: You're on your way, then.
5: Yes, Anne was ready in double time.
0: Well, don't you mean double quick time?
5: No, double the time she said you'd take.
4: Are you sure you don't mind being left on your own, Poppy?
0: Good heavens, no.
4: That may be Tina now.
0: Well, doubt it. It's not even 8 o'clock yet.
5: I'll go. I've got to get the car out anyway.
4: If it is Tina, David, don't start making any wild accusations. Mention Michael Crane.
0: Now, you don't have to brief me. I have made up my mind. A poor thing, but mine own. But I'm going to do it my way.
4: And that's by far the best way, I suppose.
7: Hello.
0: Oh, that was you.
4: Hello, Tina.
7: Has Tony told you that you're going out to dinner?
4: We'll probably see you when we get back. Bye.
0: Goodbye.
7: Bye.
0: How did the interview go, darling?
7: Very well.
0: Oh, jolly good. Let's sit down, shall we?
7: Aren't you going to ask me anything about it?
0: No.
7: Why not?
0: Because I trust you.
7: And you don't even want me to tell you who it was with?
0: No, not even Michael's name. Mention his name.
7: I tried to see him 4 times altogether. Once...
0: You don't have to tell me. I trust you implicitly.
7: Once at the studios, 3 times at his home. Tonight, I finally made it. He showed me all over the house, too. It's an enormous place. Ridiculous, really.
0: What?
7: Well, having a house that size and living all alone. You should see his bedroom. Big as a dormitory. And as for his bed...
0: All right. I get the message. All that poppycock about only seeing him once, you didn't expect me to swallow that, did you? Well, now I've got a couple of things to tell you.
7: Oh, what?
0: I trust you implicitly and I was putting on an act.
7: You had me completely fooled.
0: Yes, I did, didn't I? Success at last. My second tonight, actually.
7: Second?
0: I also got the green-eyed monster under control. Not easily, mind, but I really got to grips with it.
7: Then I envy it.
0: Now, how do you mean?
7: How do you think?
0: Oh, gosh, oh, I see. Darling, darling Tina.
7: Oh, after that, well...
0: What?
7: Who's Michael Crane?
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0: Good evening and welcome to Chain Reaction. My guest today started off on Reeves and Mortimer, then went on to don a romper suit as a giant baby on Shooting Stars. He found success on Radio 4, which doesn't really count for much, let's be honest, with Little Britain, but then it moved to telly, where it became hugely successful. There are three things you need to be a success in comedy. Timing, wigs, and a giant blue romper suit. My guest today has all three in spades. I wanted to interview him because, quite simply, he's very, very funny. Please welcome Matt Lucas. Well, I thought you were funny for years. I saw you as a stand-up. It must be 10 years ago now.
1: Yeah, could be.
0: I think it up the creek or somewhere.
1: Oh, God. Did I get booed off?
0: No. It went extremely well.
1: Oh.
0: And now the first thing for me, I mean, Little Britain, I think, is probably what you'll be, you know, best known for.
1: Yeah.
0: And it's quite a peculiar thing. It's been incredibly popular, and it's very easy after something's been that popular just to go, well, of course, because it's very funny. But it's a very odd comedy.
1: I think it's quite traditional. I mean, people are, I think it's the most mainstream thing we've written. And it's playing on BBC One now. So I can't think of it as odd, but people do tell me it is odd. How is it odd?
0: Well, I think it's strange in that it largely involves dressing up as ladies and being gay.
1: Yeah. David Baddiel said it should be called Goodness Gayness Me.
0: It's not a bad idea. So, how do you write?
1: Well, there's a shop called The Comedy Shop, where we go and buy ideas.
0: Well, I just mean in terms of the voices more than anything else. I presume that's where it comes from initially.
1: Actually, it doesn't really start with a voice, usually. David, in particular, is very keen that's almost the last part of the process, that we write from inside rather than from the outside, if that makes sense.
0: Yeah.
1: So you don't start necessarily with the way a character looks or speaks, but you come up with a concept, like David brought to the table the idea of the teenage boy who's got a crush on his friend's grandmother. We don't know what those characters are called yet or how they speak. It just starts off with that idea.
0: Mainstream comedy ideas like a boy fancying his mate's grandmother.
1: Yeah, or, you know.
0: Mainstream, very much like Barrymore or, you know.
1: Yeah, or a 40-stone woman in a health farm who still hasn't paid a bill. Or
0: You are an incredible sort of mimic. It says that the voices you can do.
1: Right.
0: Were you not tempted to just kind of, I mean, it would have been a very...
1: I mean, who am I? I don't even know who I am. I mean, you know, who is the real me? I don't know.
0: It must...
1: That's what this whole enterprise is trying to discover.
0: It must have been a...
1: Even the episodes in this series that I'm not in, because of the chain, come back to me to try and find out just who I is. Well, what were you going to say? Stop me before I make a bigger fool of myself.
0: I was going to say, with the... Because, I mean, you can do very good impressions of people. Did you never think, well, I'll just do that, it'd be easy?
1: Well, I don't think our impressions are that great, and we did a show called Rock Profile, where we did our sort of...
0: They're very accurate.
1: Do you think so?
0: Very accurate.
1: Barry Gibb as a lion is one of David's. In that.
0: And didn't lots of things sort of come out of that, though? The Rock Profiles. I mean, I was sort of surprised when I first saw Little Britain that you hadn't put a little bit of Rock Profiles in it.
1: I tell you what, there is one thing in Little Britain, which is the Dennis Waterman, which is a sort of unimpression of Dennis Waterman, which is sort of in the Rock Profile tradition. But what, you thought we'd do more sketches with people like Elton John and things like that?
0: I thought so. I mean, I know that some of the sketches came out of... David was telling me you did something with Lou Reed.
1: And Andy Warhol, and that's where Lou and Andy came from, and why they called that. Yeah, that's true. So we used it as a I suppose, a few...
0: So Lou and Andy are Lou Reed and Andy Warhol.
1: Well...
0: Because I don't know if you'd get that immediately. I mean, now you say it, it's obvious.
1: Yeah. We did some sketches for a show called The Ralph Little Show, and David did Lou Reed. And there is one bit in the sketch where Lou says to Andy, "So, what do you want for your lunch?" And Andy goes, "Chippy." "You're fine, but you know, if you go to Chippy for your lunch, you can't go to Chippy for your tea. So, what do you want for your lunch?"
0: "Chippy."
1: "Right, so what are you having for your tea?"
0: "Chippy."
1: "No, I don't know what it says." And Andy, "Yeah, I know." So it's just that, right? And just that little bit, you know. But then there was no wheelchair then, and there was no sense of someone in a wheelchair who could actually walk, and that all came later, really, the idea of... But that beginning of that relationship of David's character having a kind of, you know, looking after my character, started there.
0: I think that the strangeness that I'd refer to in Little Britain is the fact that it's sort of based in a reality, in observations of people that we recognise. And then it's got that just sort of very, very strange, surreal touches. It's the never explained that I love.
1: Some are and some aren't. I mean, we try and do lots of different types of humour. So, you know, particularly in the second TV series, there is some gross out stuff. And then there was some just very odd stuff, like Mr. Man, we call him, who always goes into a shop, and it's the same guy working in the shop every week but selling different things. The one who goes, Margaret, Margaret! And David's character always asks for very specific things. I don't think that there's much observed in that, but there are characters. I mean, one of the popular characters in the show is Vicky Pollard, and there is a satirical sense. I mean, it's just, that's just quite fortuitous in a way, because it's just a time when suddenly everybody's noticing what they call chavs, really. And it's just something in the air. It's a bit like... And
0: when I first read that, I thought it was Charv.
1: Charv.
0: That's how posh I am. I see there's Charvs in the paper. Huh. They're everywhere.
1: There was a moment, and I'm not claiming success on this level at all, either creatively or commercially, so I make that clear, but there was a moment when, like, Harry Enfield had loads of money, and it was just right for the time. People just went, oh my God, yeah, there really is someone like that in the late 80s, and Sasha had it with Ali G, where everybody suddenly knew someone who was talking like that and kind of wanted to be black in that way. And people do seem to come up to us and go, I know a Vicky Pollard, my daughter is a Vicky Pollard, or...
0: My daughter is a Vicky Pollard.
1: Yeah, yeah. Sounds like a Trisha title.
0: Yeah.
1: Well, we've just done a sketch of Comic Relief where Vicky goes onto the Trisha show, and I was sitting in that seat thinking, I knew I'd be here one day. I knew with the dysfunction of my life I'd be here one day.
0: That's great. No, I do think it's kind of captured a bit of a zeitgeist, that.
1: Yeah, there's just a slight sense of that, yeah.
0: Does it ever annoy you that some characters, you know, are really popular and some aren't? Because I imagine your favourites aren't necessarily the public.
1: Well, actually, the thing about Little Britain is people have different favourites anyway, they seem to have. But, I'm not annoyed. I'm just grateful that anyone likes any of it, really. I think it would be churlish to react against people enjoying a part of your show. I enjoy doing Severna Chumley very much. So there's a few characters that are slightly lower key, but it's great that we've done something that people seem to enjoy. It's great for us.
0: Yeah.
1: It's nice for my mum. She likes to talk about it.
0: The other thing that I wanted to mention was it's got quite a lot of sort of stuff about being gay.
1: It's a very puffy show, yeah.
0: Yeah, couldn't be more puffy. Now, you're one of them puffs, aren't you?
1: Yeah.
0: That I've been hearing so much about.
1: Yeah. That's the medical term for it, yeah.
0: Yeah. I mean, did that kind of inform it at all, or do you just...
1: Well, I think you write about what you know, and...
0: You know a lot about latex.
1: Yeah. Well, I'm actually, you know, quite a conservative dresser, but the great thing about having a camera on you is it legitimises any strange behaviour, so... In this current series of Little Britain, as Andy, I run naked into the sea, which is something I would never do. But because there's a camera on me, I can sort of justify doing it.
0: Yeah, as long as millions are going to see it, it's fine.
1: Yeah, it's sort of worth it. But yes, it's a very gay show.
0: Do you like that? I mean, is there...
1: Yeah, I don't have a problem with it. I think what's nice is that, a bit like Goodness Gracious Me, where, you know, the show does have an identity, and that is part of its identity, because we write from what we know, but at the same time, I don't think it excludes... people. The main aim for Little Britain is to make something that A, makes us laugh, and B, entertains as many people as possible.
0: I mean, I really like the fact you took it up a gear in the second series, and that it changed a bit, and it was a bit more, you know, there was the gross out stuff, and there was the stuff that was shocking, because it almost like tuning in for the first time. I remember I went to the screening of the first one, and felt like it was a comfortable old pair of shoes. Oh, Little Britain, oh lovely, some new skin, oh, brilliant. And then it was actually quite surprising, because it sort of had ramped up.
1: Well, it was filth.
0: Well, it was dirty, dirty, horrible filth.
1: Yeah.
0: Which, you know, I'm partial to.
1: Well, you know, it's a weird thing because a lot of people, sometimes we get asked by journalists about, you know, being offensive, but I think people often get offended on other people's behalf.
0: And I think, more often than not, yeah.
1: Yeah, and I think one of the things people talk about is, like, for instance, the vomiting women. And for me, the more offensive thing in that sketch is the political views of those women, not the vomiting. But when the vomiting is done, it's done in a very cartoony way. It's done in a very ridiculous, heightened way.
0: Let's start at the beginning.
1: Okay.
0: Shall we?
1: Yeah.
0: Looking at you, as you're quite a striking-looking fella.
1: Gorgeous, people say.
0: People do say gorgeous, yes.
1: Yeah.
0: A modern-day Yul Brynner.
1: Thank you. Yeah, well, this is when I was 6 years old, all my hair fell off. Out. So, yeah. So that sort of forces you to sink or swim. And... I sort of didn't want to get known as the boy with no hair. You know, I wanted to kind of achieve something else.
0: So you've had a massive hit comedy on the BBC. Yeah. That's gone very well.
1: Yeah, that's cool.
0: It all fell out.
1: Yeah, basically.
0: It all fell out, so yeah, I don't think it tells the whole story.
1: No. Okay, what happened was, when I was 6 years old, my hair started to fall out. And I think it was over the course of about maybe 2 or 3 weeks, maybe 6 weeks. Not that much longer than that. And I would wake up in the morning and find loads of hair on my pillow. And it didn't fall out in a nice aesthetic way. It didn't sort of recede, it just sort of clumps.
2: Although if you had been receding when you were six, that would have been really quite disturbing.
1: That would have been strange also, yeah.
2: And you started to smoke a pipe.
1: Yeah, and grew a beard, even though my hair was falling out. So that was kind of weird. And quite cruelly, my hair then started to grow back about a year later, but then fell out again. So thanks for laughing at my trauma. So don't patronise me either. And so
2: they can do nothing right.
1: Nothing right. There's no way you can fix this. So that was kind of hard, because I think it was quite hard during adolescence, because you want to fit in. You don't want to stand out for any reason.
2: So, yeah, and you do stand out. You're a very striking looking guy.
1: Beautiful.
2: Yes.
1: Yeah.
2: I mean, I think it has been a massive advantage, because the characters you play in Little Britain, you're a blank canvas for sort of wigs and weird things that you do, and you look entirely different in every different sketch. But
1: yeah, makeup artists really like me, and yeah, for a fat bloke, I do sort of look different, don't I, each time, so that's great, yeah. And the first wig I wore was when I was at school, when I was in my last year of primary school, and we got a wig on the National Health. There was no system then for wigs for kids. Wigs for Kids, that would be a good name for a shop.
2: So that's quite specialist.
1: What happened was, I got a woman's wig, a lady's wig. That's all there was. And I went to the shop and the wig was cut to fit my head, as it were. But so I had quite big hair, sort of almost a bouffant. And I wore this wig to primary school for a few weeks. But I used to do a mea mulam and sort of take it off when I got hot. And, of course, some sort of common rough kids in the year above me would run past me and pull it off and do the Benny Hill thing on my head. So I had to make a decision when I was off to secondary school whether I'd wear this wig or not. And in retrospect, I'm really glad that I didn't, because what had happened if, like, one day in the fourth year it had suddenly come off, it would have been too weird. And also, I didn't have eyebrows, so I think it probably looked quite weird. But I still have the wig at home, and it was the first wig I wore as Sir Bernard Chumley. When I was doing stand-up.
2: That was really? The wig,
1: yeah. And I still wear it sometimes when I do the act.
2: I mean, you seem incredibly kind of cool about it, but it's quite a thing.
1: I think in the grand scheme of... Well, there's two things, right? In the grand scheme of things, it is the sort of thing that you could let screw up your childhood if you wanted to. But, you know, ultimately there are people who've had a much, much tougher time for other reasons, so you've got to put it into perspective. Also, you know, it hasn't really done me any harm in adult life, and it probably has been a contributory factor to some of the success I've had, even if it just gets people to recognise you and remember you. So, you know, I don't like to think of it as a horrible disadvantage.
2: Now, you mentioned wearing the wig the first time you performed Sir Bernard Chumley.
1: Yeah.
2: Now, you did that as stand-up. That was your sort of stand-up character.
1: Yeah, what happened was when I was about 16 years old, I started auditioning for things like the National Youth Theatre. Stuff like that, which you just do in the summer holidays. And I wrote an audition piece, which is a monologue of an old, ageing actor. That's all you know, like this sort of thing. And it went quite well, and I got into the youth theatre. And so when I was 18, I started doing this stand-up routine in pubs and clubs on the alternative circuit. This is the end of 1992. And I was just really, really, really lucky, because after 5 weeks of doing this, I'd probably only done 3 or 4 gigs, Bob Mortimer was in the audience at this club I was playing for new acts, and I did the routine, and I noticed that during the set, Bob came from the back of the audience and came and sat in the front row and was really laughing. And I really idolised Wick and Bob, so I just couldn't even believe I was in the same room as him. And then after the gig, he came up to me and introduced himself as Robert Mortimer and said he worked for a company called Channel X. And I just thought, why are you introducing yourself? You're Bob. So weird. I stayed in touch with Bob, and I met Vic through him, obviously. And within a couple of years, I was working for them on The Smell of Reeves and Mortimer, and then Shooting Stars.
2: And then did that, because you stopped doing stand-up in the clubs?
1: I stopped doing stand-up in the clubs around about 1996, 1997. Mainly, well, two reasons. Firstly, I didn't do George Dawes live, and I enjoyed doing Sir Bernard Chumley, and that character was really being developed. and it just felt more natural for me to perform as Sir Bernard. But audiences would get quite frustrated with me because I'd walk on stage and they would want me to be wearing a big pink romper suit. And so
2: I often get that.
1: Yeah. Yeah.
2: I feel it's there tacitly underneath.
1: Yeah. So there was a slight sense of disappointment, I think, from audiences. They sort of wanted to see me but didn't because I wasn't doing what they wanted me to do. And also, it was shortly after my dad had died, and I was in a hotel in Manchester, and I played a gig supporting Frank Sidebottom. Do you remember him with a big papier-mâché head?
2: Yeah.
1: And I remember the only room left in the hotel that I could get was one of these rooms in the roof. So the only window was in the roof. And I was just lying back on my bed, and I had done a good gig, but I was just lying there, and it was about 2 a.m, and I just thought, this is really lonely. I don't want to do this anymore. So I just pretty much stopped overnight.
2: Was it the death of your father that made you sort of think?
1: No, not really. I just thought this is just lonely and this isn't that much fun. I just stopped enjoying it. I'd had a gig where I'd got booed off a couple of years earlier. I used to get booed off a lot, and the sort of act that I had would either go one way or the other, so it would either bring the house down or I'd have to leave by the tradesman's exit. So I did this gig, and it was a horrendous gig because it was an Edinburgh festival. Vic and Bob were doing a gig at the Edinburgh Playhouse, which is 3,500 people. And the gig was supposed to start at 11 o'clock, but there were some technical problems at the venue, so the audience were waiting outside. And at 1:45 in the morning, I got on stage at the Edinburgh Playhouse, playing to a very drunken audience. And they were quite dissatisfied because they'd been waiting a long time for the show to start. And I got on stage, and I was actually doing really well, and then something happened. I just kind of lost them. And I got booed off in front of 3,500 people. Not by 3,500 people, by about 100 guys, but I just got booed off. And something went from me that day. And I carried on doing stand-up, and I carried on doing gigs that went down really well. But I got fear after that. And straight after that Edinburgh season in 1995, I went on to support Blur. Is it lovely?
2: Are you making a proportion of this up or all?
1: No. No. All of it. No, I went on to. I did just really, really bizarrely. Damien Hirst had been engaged to direct the Blur video for Country House, and he remembered meeting me, and he wanted a bald guy to run around in the pop video and be chased by girls as a kind of nod to Benny Hill. So
2: you can't
1: argue that. And I got on really well with them. And basically, after I did Edinburgh in 1995, Blur asked me to go and support them on tour. And some of those gigs, I lasted 90 seconds on stage.
2: 90 seconds?
1: 90 seconds, yeah.
2: So walked on, didn't go great? Or was it a brilliant 90 seconds?
1: No.
2: You should have written more stuff.
1: I should have had more material.
2: That seems an extraordinary thing then. So, I mean, I think being booed off in front of 3,500 people must just be an incredibly soul-destroying thing.
1: Yeah, that coupled with the difficult experiences on the Blur tour, even though I wasn't playing to a comedy audience.
2: It's much more of an American thing, actually, the opening up for rock act.
1: Yeah.
2: I know a lot of American comics that do it, but it never really took off over here.
1: No.
2: It's a very bad idea.
1: It's a bad idea. The famous story is Tommy Cooper opening at Wembley Stadium for Sting, and Tommy Cooper getting booed off and having bottles thrown at him, and walking off and passing Sting in the wings and saying, "Follow that." But no, it doesn't really work. It doesn't really work. And so that gig and the gig at the Edinburgh Playhouse just imbued me with a little bit of fear.
2: And you're back doing live stuff. I mean, I saw you. I was lucky enough to be at the Albert Hall last year doing. You performed some Little Britain things. At
1: that was the first time we'd done that. Yeah,
2: they were phenomenal live.
1: Thank you. We're back doing stand-up, and actually, I've been doing some gigs as Marjorie Dawes hosting awards ceremonies, and I absolutely love it. Marjorie can say things that other people can't say, so people come on. Somebody came on the other day to collect an award, some girl, and I said, it wasn't very nice what she was wearing, and I said, oh, I thought CNA had gone bust, but you've obviously got contact. You know, and I just found I had a kind of voice in this character, you know, and I should make it clear that me and Dave write the character together. So, and a lot of comedians do these gigs. The really cool ones, in fact, even do them and don't want you to know about it.
2: Oh, no, we all like a corporate.
1: We all like a corporate gig.
2: About two a week, me.
1: Right. Yeah. I really, really enjoy them.
2: They're great fun, yeah. It's someone's Christmas party, more often than not.
1: Yeah.
2: It's the National Insurance Awards. And you go, right, I imagine that'll be dull. And, of course, it isn't because they're all ripped.
1: Yeah.
2: And trying to sleep with their secretaries is hilarious.
1: It's great. And also, you can say outright, you find out who the boss's name is. and then you say something outrageous about them, and so they're great fun. So yeah, we're starting to do some live work, but in a year's time, at the end of 2005, we're going to do a national stage tour, and it'll be our first stage tour since 1997, and we're really looking forward to it, because we started out doing live work, me and Dave, and we used to get up to quite a lot of, I don't know if you saw our early shows together, but we were quite naughty, and we'd sort of chuck people out, like Larry Moore, and we'd confiscate their shoes and stuff, and kind of cause a bit of a riot.
2: Now, I mean, I suppose we've sort of talked about you sort of getting into comedy and becoming a performer, but your relationship with David strikes me as a very, very sort of important thing, and I think probably most people won't be aware it's been 10 years.
1: Yeah,
2: you've been an incredible overnight success with Little Britain.
1: Yeah, David said we've been 10 years together, and the first 9 years, you know, 9 years of crap and 1 year of success, you know. Which is quite a pessimistic way of looking at it, really. We've really enjoyed it. We met in 1990 in the National Youth Theatre.
2: And did you immediately like each other, or...?
1: Well, David always says that he didn't want to meet someone else who was funny. And we were in the halls of residence in Tufnell Park, and we've told this story quite a lot, but I did a Jimmy Savile impression, and David did a Frankie Howard impression, and so we were introduced to each other to sort of swap impressions. And we did. And then the next year, there was a production of The Tempest.
2: Has that got Frankie Howard and Jimmy Savile in it?
1: No.
2: I'm not familiar with Shakespeare's work, but...
1: No.
2: Were you cast opposite each other?
1: No, David was Trinculo, and I was... This is so embarrassing. I was... I would bring scenery on and off, and I would watch him from the side of the stage every night and just think, this guy is hilarious. When I was 17 in 1991, I had two ambitions. One was to one day meet Vic and Bob, and the other was to one day perform with David Williams. And
2: it's
1: I
2: gone,
1: mean,
2: it's gone very well.
1: It's gone all right, hasn't it? Yeah.
2: Yeah, that's almost perfect.
1: Yeah.
2: The Vic and Bob thing we haven't talked about much. That's where you first got public attention.
1: Yeah. All I can say is, like, they were my idols, and they still are. And they were the reason me and David became comedians, because we saw their work and were so enamoured of it. And watching Vic Reeves' Big Night Out was like being part of a club. And I remember watching it the first week and thinking, And then the second week going, oh, right. And then by the third week just being in hysterics.
2: Yeah, and it was like a gang.
1: Yeah, it was like a gang, and it was this kind of sleeper hit as well, and it was great to feel, yeah, I got it a week before you did.
2: Yeah.
1: You know, and it was something that I would come home every day from college and watch, and it wasn't like anything else that was on TV, and I just adored it. And so, you know, to work with Vic and Bob is something I still get really, really excited about. And last year I had a part in their series Catterick, and, you know, we still speak to each other, and I remain, as much as I'm a friend of theirs and a colleague of theirs, I just remain a huge fan of what they do. And I think kind of all roads begin and end with Vic and Bob, as far as I'm concerned.
2: It's interesting, because Vic and Bob, sort of their career, they've done a lot of different things. I'm sure I'm not the only one. I wish they'd done Big Night Out for a lot longer.
1: Well,
2: I wish they'd done The Smell of Reeves and Water for a lot longer. You said, you know, we all have kind of favourite things that they did.
1: Yeah.
2: Do you think the same thing's going to happen with Little Britain? Are you going to be tempted to go and do something else?
1: I think the secret to the sort of partnership that me and Dave have is that we do also do other things as well as working together. And I did, like, just things. I did a musical in the West End, and I did a Shakespeare play at the Old Vic, and I tried to do other things. And David is also building up quite a reputation as a kind of serious actor.
2: Oh, yeah, he's been in EastEnders.
1: He's been in EastEnders. he's worked with Richie and Wallace. That's something he's very good at, doing proper acting, as my grandma would have called it. So I think we can keep it fresh by going and doing those things and then coming back and having something to talk about, in a way. We're going to do a third series of Little Britain. And then...
2: Good news.
1: We're going to do a live tour. And then after that, who knows, maybe I'll just stay at home and eat crisps.
2: What sort of flavour?
1: Just plain.
2: So, the live tour, how are you... the logistics of that must be... Have you given that any thought?
1: Yeah, we're just going to have some... What we're going to do is we're going to get, like, Elton John and Robbie Williams and Rod Stewart and George Michael to just kind of do bits while we're off stage. I don't know. I'm really excited about it, and so is David, and it's something we sort of talk about every day, and we're asked about a lot. We're really, really excited about doing it. We don't yet quite know how we're going to do it, but I do know that it's important that we spend time on stage together, that it doesn't just become one is on while the other is getting changed.
2: Yeah.
1: I think it's really important that we spend time on stage together. Otherwise, we'll never get to see each other.
2: No, it was extraordinary at the Royal Albert Hall, the reaction that it got, because you did some sketches that had been on the TV and people clearly knew.
1: No, they were all new sketches.
2: Were they new sketches?
1: You lie, you'll bring me here and lie to me. They were all new sketches, yeah.
2: That was samey, though.
1: Well, I'll give you that. They were pretty much the same. No, they weren't. We did write some new sketches, but it was the same sort of thing. And is that... Only gay in village, etc.
2: And is that...
1: Yeah, I know, etc.
2: Is that the... Is there kind of a sing-along element to it, in terms of going to see it and...
1: Yeah, I think when you go and see a live comedy show, and it's with a smaller audience in a more intimate venue, then you can do a different show to when there's maybe a few thousand people there. And that becomes almost a celebration of the TV show. So, yeah, maybe we'll have pass out sheets with all the catchphrases on. People can join in.
2: Sing along.
1: Yeah.
2: You have a little karaoke ball in the back.
1: Yeah.
2: But what else have you got coming up other than Little Britain, then? I mean, it sounds tremendously busy if you've got another series and a tour.
1: Incredibly busy. I mean, it's non-stop. I am doing a small part in the new Russell T. Davies adaptation of Casanova that Peter O'Toole is in.
2: Casanova?
1: Strangely not. Amazing, not? That.
2: That sounds good.
1: Yeah, it's just a few scenes, but it was really good fun to do. I'm a big, big fan of Russell T. Davies' writing. And I'm doing currently, really been enjoying doing the voices for a new cartoon series with Rick Mayall and Moena Banks and Phil Cornwell. And I must say, Rick Mayall is just an inspiration. And it's just so entertaining to
2: What's
1: be
2: that
1: in
2: called?
1: That company. It's called King Arthur's Disasters. And the other thing is, I haven't done it yet, but I want to open up a really big chocolate shop.
2: A really big chocolate
1: shop? Yeah. I'd like to open up a really big chocolate shop where you can go in and it's like a destination. It's not like something you just pass. You actually make a point of going there for the day. And there's loads of floors, whole floors dedicated to white chocolate, different type of
2: toffee crisp floor
1: wing. And then I would like a little train that you can ride in that goes around. And what I want is you to be able to go in there and design your own chocolate bar when you arrive, and by the time you come out, to be given your own chocolate bar that you made.
2: Wow.
1: Yeah, don't know how I'm going to do it, so don't be that amazed by it.
2: So do buy the Little Britain DVD.
1: Yeah, please do.
2: All funds are going towards this largely charitable endeavour.
1: In fact, if there was Jim or Fix It still going, I would write in and ask.
2: What? My name's Jim. I've got some connections in the confectionery business.
1: Yeah, would you mind?
2: We'll make it happen. Well, it's been a pleasure talking to you. Ladies and gentlemen, Matt Lucas.
1: Thank you.

0: forever.
1: Sweet Trolley. The name you'll find on the most wickedly delicious desserts you could imagine. Each one is lovingly created to look as good as it tastes. Sweet Trolley. Delicious desserts from Bird's Eye and Walls. So irresistible, you can't help falling in love.
2: I've been gardening in white gloves. 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I'm going to hide these filthy gloves in the pockets of these cords. Too tough a test for a low-priced powder, not for new Tide. Now for those hidden gloves. How's that for cleanness? Proof that dirt just can't hide from intensified Tide. Try it.
3: Hold it. How much is that vase?
4: It's 1,000 years old and worth £10,000.
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0: bring out the Branston. 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

0: 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Chapter the Second, An Adolescence Utterly Trashed.
1: Damnation!
2: Father, what is the matter?
1: Lily, my dear, I am vexed, peeved, irritated, and thrum-diddled, which is a new word I've just invented, meaning roughly the same as vexed, peeved, and irritated, but differing just enough to be worth using. It is that wretched journalist. Enter! Mr. Sarquil, you are late.
3: I apologize. My tardiness is because I attempted to come by horseless carriage.
1: One of those confounded new steam-powered devices?
3: That was my intention, sir. But indeed, this particular horseless carriage turned out literally to be a carriage without horses. It was 20 minutes before I realized.
1: Imbecile. If your idiocy spreads to all aspects of your work, I'm amazed that your account of my life in the Times has any readers at all.
3: Oh, but it has been enormously popular. The article has been read by nearly 12,000 people.
1: Is that all?
3: Well, that is half the population who can actually read. It is a sensation.
1: Well, of course it is. I am a fascinating man who has led a fascinating life and who wears fascinating underwear.
3: Fascinating underwear?
1: Made out of squirrels.
3: That is fascinating.
1: Enough about my rodent pants. Shall we continue?
3: Of course, Sir Philip. Allow me to find my pen. It is somewhere in my bag.
2: Is it a Gladstone bag?
3: No, this is the much more exclusive Disraeli bag. It has many, many more pockets. As the great man once said, when it comes to pockets, lay them on with a trowel. Now, is my pen in this one? Is it in this one? No. This surely is the pocket.
2: Oh.
3: Turns out, no.
2: Oh.
3: Possibly in here. Aha! Here is a pen, but not the one I'm looking for.
1: Oh.
3: This pocket surely contains my prize. Or indeed, it just contains some string and a conker.
1: Oh. Enough! I will take your bag and put it somewhere where the sun does not shine. Lily, take this bag and put it on a coach to Scotland.
3: Phew.
1: Bags should be like women. Simple and with one lockable opening. Now, as you know, my father had died, my mother had gone insane, and I, Pip Bin, have been sent to the most terrifying school in Britain, St. Bastard's. Lily, do not play the organ in a thunderstorm while I'm talking.
2: Sorry, Father.
1: Anyway, my story continues. Now, I had met the boy who had instantly become my best friend, Harry Biscuit. But the very next day, he was to turn 18, when, in keeping with school tradition, he was to be killed. Escape was vital.
4: So, Harry, got any plans?
5: Indeed I have, Pip-Bin. I have three plans.
4: Three? But that's brilliant. Let's hear them.
5: My first plan is for a new mode of transportation based on highly trained geese and compressed air.
4: Right.
5: My second is for trousers you wear back to front and this is the really clever bit, upside down. And my third plan is for an eating house where you dine on raw fish brought to your table by some sort of continuously moving system of belts.
4: I see. And how will those help us escape?
5: Well, I reckon any of them can make us enough money to bribe our way out of here with ease.
4: We're going to die.
5: Ah, well, that's where my fourth plan comes in, an anti-dying device.
1: Harry was good, honest, loyal, and in a crisis, a complete moron. To make matters worse, I was as hungry as I'd ever been. Meals at St. Bastard's were only served every 3 months, and we had last eaten 11 weeks before. And although meals had been cancelled, meal times had not. Three times a day we had to sit and mime eating breakfast, lunch and dinner under the watchful eye of the tyrannical headmaster, Mr. Heartthrasher.
6: New boy, I don't believe for one instant that you're eating a chop. You must be beaten. Come here and bend over.

0: But help was at hand. As I finished miming my soup and prepared to move on to my main course of imaginary steak and vegetables, one of the school servants approached. They were never the finest specimens of humanity, but this crone was particularly vile. As she loomed over me, she seemed to be less a person and more a loose amalgamation of mud and warts held together by a long, hideously matted beard.
1: Crunch, Mumble. Here, have this.
2: Have what?
1: Eat it. It's a dumpling. And here's a carrot and a Wiener schnitzel and a small slither of game tureen. And under the table is a chicken. It's a bit underdone. Be quick, before the headmaster sees.
2: What? Why? Who are you?
1: I'm a friend. Eat your food, then meet me here tonight and I'll tell you more. Mumble, grunge, mumble.
0: I shared my food with Harry. We were the only well-fed boys in the school that day, apart from Bissington, who had eaten his own arm, and Frobisher, who had eaten Bissington. After lunch, I was summoned to the headmaster's office, where I had a visitor, my guardian. Mr. Gently Benevolent.
3: Young Pip, you look well, by which I mean not yet dead.
4: Mr. Benevolent, how glad I am to see you. This school is intolerably cruel, and my sister Pippa is at a nunnery next door, and she is to be Joan of Arc on Joan of Arc Day tomorrow, and they are going to burn her.
5: Such insolence! You dare to accuse me of cruelty? You shall be beaten to within an inch of your life. Possibly slightly closer. Now! Bend over.
3: No, headmaster, that does not beat him, not when I bring such good news.
4: I am to leave this school. That is a relief, because the curriculum is incredibly limited and the pastoral care is virtually non-existent.
3: Indeed, no. I am to marry your mother.
4: What?
3: Then I shall not only have all your money, but also your family's good name and social standing. Are you not delighted?
4: But when is this to happen?
3: Tomorrow. I would invite you, but I'm not going to. However, I do have a treat for you so that you may share in the celebrations. The headmaster has agreed that you may have an actual meal at the same time as the wedding.
4: But what meal?
3: Why, this special delicious soup.
4: It says poison on it.
3: No, it says poisson. Just spelled a bit wrong.
4: It is French fish soup.
3: If you're prepared to believe that, then yes. Now, run along, Pip. Or should I say, son?
4: No, never.
3: Enjoy your soup. Now, headmaster, would you be kind enough to give me a good thrashing?
5: Of course. Bend over.
3: Oh, that is bracing.
5: It's not as much fun if you enjoy it.
0: I had to save my mother. My only hope was the servant who had claimed to be a friend. Harry and I waited for our chance to sneak out and meet her. It came around midnight. Nesterton was crying because he was homesick, so the headmaster came in and beat him. The beating made Nesterton cry again, so the headmaster beat him again. And Nesterton still wouldn't stop, so the headmaster took him out to shoot him. In the confusion, Harry and I crept to the dining hall.
4: Hello? Is there anyone here?
1: Shh! Keep your voice down!
4: Who are you?
1: Just a friend. And who's this you've brought with you?
4: He too is a friend.
1: Then we're all friends.
4: Do you have a name, mysterious bearded crone woman?
1: There are those who have called me Bearded Brander. Others have called me Hairy Harriet. Others have called me Goateed Gretel or Mustachioed Margaret. But to you, I'm just a friend.
4: Why did you feed me?
1: I've been sent here to help you.
4: By whom?
1: A friend. I'm just a friend sent by a friend to help a friend. A wooden shaving Sharon, that's another one they call me.
4: How do I know I can trust you?
1: Maybe this will convince you.
4: My mother's locket. Who gave this to you? Was it my mother? Is she well again?
1: As to your mother, she's quite mad.
4: But that is marvelous news. She was totally mad the last time I saw her. So only quite mad is a real improvement.
1: No, I mean quite as in completely, not as in a bit.
4: Oh. And my sister, are you to help her as well?
1: I am, but I warn you, to take both of you away from here will not be easy. Indeed, there are those who say it will be difficult.
4: And Harry, I'm leaving without Harry.
1: Three of you? That makes the people who say it will be difficult look like blind optimists. There are people who would say that getting three of you out of here is impossible. And those are people who are generally quite positive, you know, real glass and half full type people. That's how hard it'll be.
4: But can it be done?
1: We shall see.
0: We followed her out of the dining hall and into the kitchen, where she opened a cupboard and walked in. We followed her, dodging imaginary hams as we went, and found at the back there was a secret passage.
4: Where are we going?
1: To fetch your sister from her nunnery prison. First, though, we need to disguise you. There's nothing so out of place in a nunnery as two young men. Except maybe three young men, or four. Oddly, five seems completely normal.
4: You mentioned disguises.
1: Here, put these on.
0: In the dank corridor, we quickly dressed.
6: Are you sure these disguises won't raise any suspicions in a nunnery?
1: No! What is a more normal sight in a nunnery than a giant rabbit and the late Admiral Nelson?
4: Almost anything.
1: Now, before us stands a secret door to the nunnery. I only hope the lock still works. It hasn't been used in 20 years.
4: Harry?
3: Sorry. I always make that noise when I'm nervous. Feel free to try the door now.
1: Thank you. Now, follow me and just act like any normal rabbit or late naval hero.
3: Splice the main brace. Raise the topsail.
1: Keep calm. Someone coming.
3: Haul anchor and make way. Good evening, sister.
7: Good evening, Admiral Nelson. How nice to see you alive again. And good evening to you, Mr. Rabbit.
4: I don't believe it. It's actually working.
1: Now, your sister should be through this door here.
3: Sorry, nervous again. Do try the door.
0: Inside, in a large tin bath, was my beloved sister Pippa. Relief washed over me like hot custard over a delicious pie. Sweet, welcoming, and oddly yellow.
4: Pippa!
8: Pip! My brother Pip! How happy I am to see you!
4: If you're as glad to see me as I am glad to see you, then you must be exactly as glad as I am.
8: Glad? Oh, I am glad. So very, very glad. So very, very, very glad.
4: Do not be sad, Pippa.
8: I am not sad. I am glad. These are tears of gladness, not sadness. I am so happy.
4: But you sound so sad.
8: No, not sad. Glad.
4: It is hard for me to tell the difference in your weeping.
8: Oh, well, it is quite simple. These are tears of gladness. And these are tears of sadness. They're quite, quite different.
4: Of course.
8: So how are we to escape?
4: I do not know. That makes you happy?
8: No, this is sadness.
4: Oh, do not cry, sister mine, for we shall escape.
8: Oh, Pip! This is gladness, by the way.
0: Heartened to find her still alive, yet baffled by her emotional fluidity, I introduced her to the mysterious servant woman.
1: Pleased to meet you, young Pippa.
8: The pleasure is all mine, hideous bearded crone.
0: And to Harry, who I think was quite taken with her.
9: Pleased to meet you, Miss Bin.
3: Sorry, bit nervous. Don't get to talk to girls much.
1: Enough of this idle banter. We must get you out of that bath and escape.
8: Bath? But this is no bath.
4: Then what is it?
8: As you know, I am to be burned as Joan of Arc this afternoon.
4: Yes.
8: And like your school, my nunnery only has a meal every 3 months.
4: Yes.
8: So this is not bathwater. It is a marinade.
4: No. My own sister destined to be eaten.
8: But not anymore. Not now you have come to rescue me.
9: Mmm, rosemary, garlic and olive oil. You'd have been a tasty feast, Miss Bin.
8: Thank you, Harry Biscuit.
3: I feel funny.
8: You arrived in the nick of time. Sister Cookswell is shortly to come and squeeze lemon juice over me and stud me with peppercorns.
1: Then we must leave at once.
8: Not without my anvil.
0: Before he died, our father had given Pippa an anvil, which she used to make tiny shoes for all the animals of this world.
1: Something so heavy will slow us down.
8: But it is the only reminder I have of father.
1: Surely you have a lighter reminder.
8: Well, there is this one-page letter he gave me, or this feather, or this paper bag full of his breath. But it's the anvil that really reminds me of him.
1: Oh, very well, you may bring it. But first, we must disguise you.
0: Once more, from beneath her voluminous skirts, the mysterious servant produced a disguise.
1: Right, let us leave. And remember, just behave like any normal dead admiral, giant rabbit, and grandfather Clark.
3: Trafalgar, bloody good battle, apart from being killed.
7: Bong, bong, bong, sister. And good evening to you as well, Miss Clark. Nice anvil, by the way.
1: Just a bit further.
0: Against all hope, we had almost made it. But suddenly, a voice rang out which chilled me to my very marrow. I forget why I was carrying such a large vegetable. Part of the rabbit disguise, perhaps.
5: You four, stop exactly where you are and bend over.
1: Quick, everybody, this way.
0: We followed her down a steep staircase into a huge cavern. There was a bitter taste to the air, which Harry and I knew all too well.
10: The school salt mines.
0: One of the many, many punishments at St. Bastard's was to be sent to the salt mines, where boys went mad with thirst, or to the neighboring pepper mines, where they often sneezed themselves inside out.
1: This will slow the headmaster down. He will not dare come in here without reinforcements, and they will take him some time to gather.
5: First brigade, take the left. Second, the right. The rest, follow me down the middle.
1: Damn! I forgot about the salt mine hussars. Run for it!
6: The salt is making me hallucinate. I keep thinking I can see a giant rabbit.
4: I'm dressed as a giant rabbit.
6: Oh, no, there's two of them.
1: Hurry! They're gaining on us.
4: It's no good. I can't keep up. Leave me.
1: Perhaps if you stop hopping like a rabbit.
4: Oh, yes. Good idea.
8: I am going to weep now. And for your information, this will very much be a weeping of a forlorn and anguished nature.
1: No, I have a plan. We must smash through this wall to the neighboring pepper mine.
4: But what good will that do?
1: You'll see. Now take these shovels and dig. Dig!
0: We dug as if our lives depended on it, which they did. The hussars came closer and closer. We dug harder and harder. And then...
6: We're through! The pepper's coming in, mixing with the salt.
1: Then get down, everyone!
0: In those days, science wasn't as advanced as it is now. Everyone knew of people who had inexplicably exploded at mealtimes. But we did not yet know of the deadly explosive force unleashed when salt is mixed with pepper. In our ignorance, we blamed such deaths on acts of God or flammable cutlets. But this servant knew exactly what she was doing.
5: Achoo! Oh, damn this pepper! Achoo! Why won't it stand still and bend over?
1: Is everyone all right?
4: I think so.
7: I am.
1: Harry? Harry Biscuit?
6: My arm! My arm's come off! I've lost an arm!
1: Harry, you're dressed as Nelson.
6: Of course!
11: Here it is, tucked into my jacket.
6: Ah! I've lost an eye!
1: You're dressed as Nelson.
6: Of course! Here it is under this eye patch. It's all right. I'm fine, everyone. Did I have a third leg? No.
0: The scene around us was one of utter devastation. No one survived, apart from us. And then...
5: What have you done to my school? Bend over! Bend over, damn you!
4: He still lives.
5: Bend over!
6: No, he doesn't. Your anvil has saved us, Pepper.
0: In the explosion, the anvil had been blown high into the air and had landed straight on the headmaster's head.
1: Come, children, we must leave.
0: The roof of the mine had collapsed, and we crawled out onto some sunlit moorland where we breakfasted on some freshly exploded and heavily seasoned grass.
1: Well, now that's over, I can remove these vile garments.
0: As she peeled away the layers of clothing, warts, grime, and oddly thinly sliced cheese, she started to look strangely familiar.
4: But it cannot be.
8: Mother, is that you?
1: No, just a friend. Or should I say, an aunt.
4: Aunt?
12: I'm your mother's identical twin sister. Your Aunt Lily.
4: We have no Aunt Lily.
6: Is she maybe my Aunt Lily?
4: You have an Aunt Lily?
6: No.
12: My existence a secret up till now, partly because of my work for the Imperial Secret Service, but mostly because I can't stand family functions.
4: That's all fascinating, newfound Aunt Lily, but now we must go to our home to rescue our mother, for Mr. Benevolent is to marry her this very afternoon.
6: Should I wear a hat?
4: No, Harry, this is no ordinary wedding, it is an evil wedding.
12: Over here, I have four of the fastest horses in Great Britain. They will take us there. Giddy up! Come on! Yeah!
4: Perhaps we should have got on them first.
12: Do not worry. I have attached four strong ropes from the horses to your ankles. In just a minute...
0: It was painful, but it was quick. And we soon reached our home.
8: Ah, home. In the nunnery at night, often did I dream of returning here. Although more often I dreamt of strong men in tight breeches lifting me bodily onto a stallion.
12: It is your home no more, I'm afraid.
6: Is it maybe my home?
12: No, Harry. It's Pip and Pippa's. But it has become an asylum, and those are the inmates.
0: Of course, in these modern times of 1873, the politically correct term is lunatics. But in those days, we called them what they were. Mentalists, nut jobs, lady minds, soft heads and durbrains. And our home was full of them.
4: I can't believe it. Mentalists and nut jobs everywhere.
8: And lady minds and soft heads.
9: Not to mention the durbrains.
12: A carriage! Quick! Into the ditch!
0: We watched from our hiding place as it drew to a halt. Then a set of steps unfolded and a familiar foot emerged. That familiar foot was attached to a lower leg I knew well. And in turn, that well-known leg connected with a thigh I had seen many times before, which itself led up to a body which I oddly didn't recognize at all. The neck, head and face were all, however, only too prominent in my memory. For they belonged to...
4: Mr. Gently Benevolent.
8: But why is he naked?
3: Let's see my clothes.
0: We watched as a man approached Mr. Benevolent, and this man, too, seemed oddly familiar.
5: Mr. Gently Benevolent, to what do I owe this pleasure?
3: Dr. Hardthrasher, I bring news. Your brother is dead.
5: Which one?
3: Jeremiah.
5: How?
3: Like a steak in a bad restaurant, over-seasoned and cooked to a crisp. And with an anvil for a head.
5: Ah, steak d'anvil. My favourite. Well, it is of no surprise to me. Jeremiah had a reputation as a hard man, but in truth he was a weakling with a milksop's heart, a fool's head and the ears of a thin kitten. Now, what can I do for you?
3: I have come to take Agnes Bin with me to be married.
0: Hearing this, I could not restrain myself and leapt out of the ditch.
4: Mother!
3: Did you just see an enormous rabbit?
5: Well, there's plenty of them around. They're attracted by the mentalists. Anyway, I shall have Agnes Bin fetched for you.
0: This time, at the mention of our mother, it was my sister who could not restrain herself.
8: Mother!
3: Where did that clock come from?
8: I meant bong, bong, bong, bong.
5: Ah, 4 o'clock already. Time for roll call. Line up the loons.
0: With the recent ending of the wars against France, there were certain obsessions shared by the Durbrains of Great Britain.
5: Napoleon!
13: Here.
5: Napoleon!
13: Here.
5: Napoleon!
13: Here.
5: Napoleon!
14: Here.
5: And finally, Wellington.
15: Here?
7: What, here?
5: My nemesis!
13: Get him!
0: And then, through the melee of torn limbs and thwarted imperial ambition, I saw a figure silhouetted against the sky. My mother. As the battle raged around her, she was still noble, beautiful. She was also being led by a burly henchman towards Mr. Benevolent's carriage.
3: Put her inside, henchman, and I shall take her to be married at St. Reluctance Church, some miles away. And Dr. Harthrasher, I want you to shut everyone inside the house, lock all the doors and windows, and burn the place down.
5: Why?
3: Well, it'd be a bit of a laugh, wouldn't it?
5: Splendid. And if anyone asks, I'll just say I was trying to burn the madness out of them.
4: We must do something.
7: It is too dangerous. You have more to live for than you know. I did not want to show you this so soon, but perhaps now is the time.
0: Reaching into her bag, Aunt Lily pulled out a newspaper. It was the London Gazette, dated just a week before, and on it was a painting of the docks at Portsmouth.
7: Look closely.
0: We squinted hard at the picture, and there, in the bottom corner, bound and chained, sat a figure with a familiar face.
4: Father!
8: He is alive!
4: We must find him, and we must rescue Mother.
9: We should probably stop the mentalists, nutjobs, softheads, lady minds, and durbrains from being burnt.
0: As we watched, Mr. Benevolent climbed into his carriage and departed with my mother. And meanwhile, Dr. Harthrasher prepared to burn the asylum. We faced a terrible dilemma. Did we save my mother or the innocent Durbrains?
13: What an awful situation to be in. What did you do? I bet you saved the lunatics. No, your mother. Did you save her first? No, don't tell me. Actually, do tell me.
0: No, that is enough for today.
13: Our readers will lap it up like a bowl of lovely gin.
0: Then return. Return next week and you shall hear more.
13: Of course. Goodbye, Sir Philip. And goodbye, Lady Lily.
7: Goodbye. So, Father, how do you feel?
0: Like an elephant has just got up from sitting on me. It is a great relief, but I am badly bruised and everything smells a bit funny.
7: And is there much more to tell?
0: Oh, indeed there is. When he returns, he shall hear how we saved both the mentalists and my mother. But lost something far, far greater.
9: Bleak Expectations is written by Mark Evans and starred Richard Johnson as Sir Philip Bin, Tom Allen as Young Pip, Anthony Head as Mr. Malevolent, Jeffrey Whitehead as Mr. Harthrasher, Celia Imrie as Aunt Lily, Susie Kane as Pippa, Sarah Hadland as Lily, and James Barkman as Harry Biscuit. Wellington was played by Mark Evans. It was produced by Gareth Edwards.

0: Aftershave with After Effects.
1: Hold it. 15 seconds from now, you'll see the picture he just took. See? With a Polaroid land camera, you get bright, sharp pictures in 15 seconds. Snap, pull, peel. It's that easy. Is there any better way to get pictures of the family?
2: Yes, it's for you. It's your dinner. It's called Cupboard Love. Cupboard Love's different. Comes in a packet, not a tin. See this foil pouch? Keeps it moist and squeezy. That's right. It's a new kind of cat food. Moist. It's good for you. Like it?
3: New Cupboard Love. What the well-cared-for cat has for dinner.
4: On your last trip, did you discover what the Earth people eat? They eat a great many of these. They peel them with their metal knives. Boil them for 20 of their minutes. Then they smash them all to bits.
5: They are clearly the most primitive people.

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1: It's time to play King Stupid. I'm William Van Dyke. Welcome to King Stupid, the panel game in which you, the audience at home, get to listen to the radio. Now, we're going to play silly games and I'll give out points. And then, like in any game, the money men will move in with their sponsorship deals, the amateur ethos will wither away, and eventually the whole thing will become a joyless, cynical marketing exercise. But hopefully that won't happen today. So let's meet the guests. And, well, I call them guests, but they didn't bring anything. Bottle of wine or something, you know. Some matchmakers would have been nice, but I'm going to greet them in a European sort of manner by kissing them on both cheeks. So, firstly, from Friday Night Armistice, Peter Bainham.
2: Thank you for kissing me, Ben.
1: So we can get to know a bit more about you, Peter. If you're a mythical creature, half man, half something else, what would you be?
2: Ooh, I think I'm probably sort of like a Zebedee, but a reverse Zebedee, where my legs were legs, but then the top half was a spring. For no other reason than just to sort of distress children. And, and I think I'd get a seat on a train quite easily as well.
1: That's all we've got time for tonight. Next, we have comedian and actor Simon Pegg. Hello, Simon. And what demi-human mythical beast would you be?
3: I'd be what Peter was, because that was really funny. It seemed to work. Oh, yeah. No, I would. If I'd be one of those Zebedee creatures, I'm a good mate, and then just fill the world with spring men, which would be good, wouldn't it?
2: Yes.
1: Okay, our third guest is the co-star of Light Lunch, Channel 4's popular student breakfast show, Sue Perkins. Hello, Sue.
4: And, hello.
1: Sue, what fabulous creature would you be?
4: I think I would be half woman, that'd be an improvement, and half lager, so that men would feel an instant gravitational-style pull towards me.
1: And our fourth guest is comic writer and journalist Dave Green.
5: Hello.
1: Dave, what mythical creature are you?
5: I'd like to be half Dalek. But again, in a sort of reverse way, the top half of a Dalek with human legs, so then I could run up and downstairs.
3: Quite good, you could actually have a fight between the Daleks and the Springman.
5: Yeah.
3: You want for that? Universal law. Yeah, I'm up for that.
2: A Dalek on a spring actually would be great, wouldn't it? Time for bed, said Davros.
1: Dalek on a spring was actually the first version of that hit record that was Puppet on a Spring. Did rather better, but that makes four guests, and that's all you're getting. Now, our first round is about Lonely Hearts columns in the paper. Specifically, it's about those abbreviations that people use, like GSOH, which stands for Good Sense of Humour, and KS, which stands for Can't Spell. Do our guests have any suggestions for new abbreviations? Frankly, they'd better. If they don't, I'm in some kind of trouble.
2: I've got FHNAP, which is false hands, not a problem.
3: I've got MLLMM, which is must look like my mother.
2: Your mother might apply to that.
5: Yeah. She'd be perfect. A perfect candidate for that.
4: How much is N? Nice. It's quite simple, you know, saves you money, doesn't it?
3: P-S-Y-C-H-O. Preferably someone younger can handle oddness.
5: I thought N-S-A-O-H, B-P-S-A-W-S-W-L-F, which is no sense of humour, but powerful, successful and wealthy. So who's laughing now?
2: I've got O-P-T-A-F-A-L-A-N-B...
5: I-3-5-A-S-S-A-Y-K-W-T-P-I-O-A-A-I-N-D-O-G-O-G-O-G-I-T-A-W-H-P-O-P-C-A-A-P-M-F-L-C-W. And I actually can remember that, which is like, only placed this ad for a laugh, and not because I'm 35 and still single and, you know, what's the problem? It's only an ad. I'm not desperate. Oh, God. Oh, God. Oh, God, I'll take anyone. Anyone. 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
1: OK, well, very imaginative wordplay from our panellists there. They say Radio 4 isn't erudite anymore. Well, we're the most eruditest thing on it. Let's give some points. Simon, 2 points there. Dave, 2. Sue, 3. And Peter, mainly for stamina, 5 points. Before we go on, I would like to say one thing. This is a radio show. Now, I love the medium of radio. I think it's a far superior medium to television, and I hate the practice of using new radio shows as just a cheap way of trying out ideas for television. I don't like that. I don't like that at all, and it's not something I'd ever do. We love radio, and that's why we're here. Thanks. Yeah. Anyway, on with the picture round. Who could that be, do you think? Sue, you buzz first.
4: Is it Alex Hurricane Higgins?
1: Well, we're going to remove the disguise. It is indeed. Well done. Two points.
4: Thank you.
1: Sue.
4: Thanks very much.
1: Okay, recently there's been a huge explosion in men's lifestyle magazines like Maxim or FHM. Or FM. These magazines appeal both to culturally aware 90s lads and also to men who are too short to reach the titty mags on the top shelf. Now, there are new titles coming out all the time, so in this round, I want you to suggest terrible names for them. I'm going to give you one to start off. Flaccid. Simon, new men's lifestyle mags.
3: Boobs, cars, guns, bombs, booze, but I think that's...
5: Yeah, don't tell us about your private life. So
3: sorry.
5: Absentee father.
2: I thought exchange and whore. Which is, you know, it's a combination of you can buy and sell things like, obviously, old lawnmowers and things like that, and get a whore. So that's good.
5: Extreme Moderation, the quarterly journal of abstinence and temperate living.
4: Famous people's grannies. Where you have the centrefold Anna Friel's naked grandmother. I've actually succeeded in disgusting myself. I'm going to be very silent for the next 20 minutes.
2: Chicks with flu. Chicks with flu. So I really think magazines are, you know, again, like interesting features on sport and that, and then just naked women blowing their noses.
1: That's quite enough of all that sort of rubbish. I think we'll have 2 points each and 3 for Sue for leaving us with that rather disturbing image of Anna Friel's grandmother. All right, let's have a look at the total scores so far. And in fourth place at the moment is Dave Green. In second place is Peter Bainham. In third place is Simon Pegg. And in the lead is Sue Perkins. So, Sue, you're in the lead. Bet you feel pretty good about that. But the others are watching you, stalking you, hunting you as a pack. Evaluating your weaknesses. Waiting for you to tire. Waiting for you to make the slightest mistake. And then they will pounce. Oh yes, they will pounce. And on to our musical round. A lot of the world's most popular music is entirely instrumental. Let's face it, every instrumental will be better with a few lyrics over it. That's why Debussy's Clair de Lune is an inferior composition to Ernie the Fastest Milkman in the West, as performed by Benjamin Hill. Any idiot could tell you that all instrumental records need words, and one just did. So, Simon, could you add lyrics to The Imperial March from Star Wars?

0: a shiny helmet and I'm Luke Skywalker's dad. Played by Dave Prowse, but they didn't use my vocal cause I sound like a yokel. Oh, isn't that very sad? Not quite as sad as using the phrase shiny helmet to get laughs.
1: Peter, your mission, should you choose to accept it...
0: I wonder what that's going to be.
1: ...is to give us the lyrics to Mission Impossible.
0: They're very tasty, don't make you very full. But are they a fruit or are they a vegetable? Tomatoes, tomatoes, tomatoes, confusing. Tomatoes... tomatoes, tomatoes, weird.
2: That's so quite good, actually, because determining whether a tomato is a fruit or a vegetable would, in fact, be a mission impossible.
0: What, in a particularly poor episode when they'd all been... Yeah. The mission, should you wish to accept it, is to find out why bread goes blue after about 3 weeks.
1: Pin mold.
3: But more useful than most of the stuff they do, you know, when they're just sort of climbing around air vents and stuff.
4: And dressing up as the Pope for no good reason. They do that every week in Mission Impossible.
0: What?
4: Why do they dress as the Pope every week?
0: No, that's...
4: So that's the Pope.
3: That's the Pope's official
4: visit. That's the Pope's official visit.
1: And then he goes on tours in that sort of glass-covered buggy. Because I was going to say that's Mission in Popemobile. A duet now, Dave and Sue. Please, could you add words to Prokofiev's Romeo and Juliet?
0: What are you doing at the weekend, Juliet?
5: Oh, nothing special. What you got tonight?
0: Well, we could go for a meal, or maybe 10-pin bowling. Or crawl into the family tomb and maybe kill ourselves.

0: You hang up first.
1: No, you hang up first.
0: No, you hang
1: no,
0: up.
1: No, you hang up.
0: No, you hang no, you... up.
1: Shall we just hang up together? I sound like a rat on crack cocaine.
2: Well, that round is over, so you can let the pets back out of the kitchen. Right, so 2 points there for Dave and Sue, and 1 point each for Simon and Peter. Everybody knows the blatantly inaccurate proverb, red sky at night, shepherd's delight. I'm asking you, what does the sky mean at other times? Dave, you start us off.
0: How about red sky at 11s? Oh no, you forgot to take out your contact lenses.
1: I think black sky in the morning, you've unfortunately detached your retina. You should consult a GP as soon as you possibly can to ensure that you save your eyesight.
3: Red sky that looks like you've got a big sty. Somebody's filled your eye with shepherd's pie. I'm sorry, I've been working very hard lately and...
1: Just not on this show.
4: Multicoloured sky in the morning, no prizes for guessing what you're doing up so late, you big drug jockey.
3: Red sky in the afternoon, shepherd's blown up Richard Branson's hot air balloon. Thank you, shepherd.
5: Red dawn in the video store. Oh no, another evening catapulted back to Ronald Reagan's 1980s and the Cold War.
3: Rosetsky at night, nocturnal tennis players.
2: Okay, I think...
3: Red Bull at night, you won't get to sleep, because it's full of caffeine. It's equivalent to 20 cups of coffee. All right, that doesn't rhyme, technically, but...
1: But it's the truth.
2: Mm. Peter, though, we can give 4 points to that. Sue, you can have 3 points. Dave can have 2. And Simon can have an entirely arbitrary 3 as well. There we go. OK, you'll do very well. You could have had lime green sky at night. The sky has been done over by a BBC Two home design show. But, Well, on to the next round. I'd like you all to listen to this piece of music.

0: That was An Ending, Ascent, by Brian Eno. It was composed to accompany a film of the Apollo moon missions. But what I want to know is, when you're at the zoo, what noise should you make to get a baby monkey to eat nuts out of your hand? Dave?
1: I'd go for the basic.
0: Okay, Sue?
2: No, I'd go for the advanced course. I'd go for way, way.
0: Okay, Simon, you're next, but remember that. has already gone.
1: I think I'll just say, oi, monkey, I've got some nuts.
3: They're very smart, aren't they? They understand more than they let on.
1: Yeah.
0: After all that work. Peter.
4: Why don't you make a loud noise so it opens its mouth and then place the nut within the monkey's mouth?
0: Okay, well, I'm not giving any points for that round. I'm just trying to get my monkeys fed for free. In the next round, I'd like the panel to do something useful for a change. I want you to provide practical hints and tips for first-time home buyers. Young couples, toddlers who've made a lot of money in the city, people like that. Okay, Simon, what would be your advice to youngsters anxious to get into debt for the rest of their lives?
1: Build your confidence and get some practice in by buying a few Wendy houses first.
0: Peter, what would your good advice be?
4: One thing is whenever you go out viewing a house, that if you go to open one of the doors and they go, "Don't go in there! Never, ever go in there!" Then I'd think twice about it and maybe sort of have a look at a few other properties, basically. I also beware of negative equity, which is a particularly depressed section of the actors' union. Who have given up being actors and got jobs as estate agents, and they're rubbish, basically. Yeah.
0: All right, Sue, other than evict your parents, have you got any tips for prospective property purchasers?
2: There are a few tips when you enter your first home, things to watch out for. If you walk through the door and there's a slight give on the floor, then proceed to the walls. If you get a little pin, just pop. If you find yourself suddenly covered with an enormous sheath of orange rubber, it's either your lucky day or it is a bouncy castle. So just beware of that.
1: I think the children bouncing up and down around you whilst you're viewing the house.
0: Dave, what would your tip be?
3: You could just impress the estate agents, make them think you're a real sort of high roller, by arriving Monopoly style, astride an enormous pewter terrier. Park that would be about the size of a two-story house. Park that in the street, then they know they're messing with the big boys.
2: It's really impressive.
1: And also, conversely, be careful that your house isn't small and green.
4: Mine is, but then it's in Wales.
5: Can I just say that I just want to warn anyone buying a flat that, oh, or a house, that there's a big difference between a repayment mortgage and a satsuma.
1: Wise words.
5: I'm a mistake.
3: Yeah. Your home's at risk if you don't eat that.
2: Keep up the segments.
5: You've got to be careful when you're looking at houses. Watch out for those headless, torso-shaped lumps in the wallpaper.
0: And that's quite enough of all that, I think. Right, well, time for the points for that round. We're going to score this round in a slightly more progressive manner. The panellists are going to choose their own scores. So, Dave, how many points do you think you deserved for that?
1: One, I think.
0: I thought for a moment you'd been too harsh on yourself, but I think it's actually fair.
1: Yeah.
0: Simon?
6: I'm all right, thanks. Took part in a particularly heavy panel game last night, and I'm just feeling a little bit full, so I'll skip it.
0: Okay, Peter?
4: Infinity, please.
0: Okay, well, I'll cut you back a little bit on that. I think they have two.
4: That's fine, thanks.
0: Sue?
2: Well, what, Pete's got two?
0: Yeah.
2: Three.
0: Okay, well, the winner of that round is Sue Perkins. Okay, for the next round, I would like the listeners at home to create a dark and slightly more spooky atmosphere. So turn all your lights off now. Turn off any electrical appliances that might make a noise. Not the radio! No! Oh, turn the radio back on. Oh. Because we're going to play the Work of the Devil. Now, there are many names for the devil. Lucifer, Beelzebub, the Red Noel Edmonds. whatever his name, he doth wreak havoc upon this earth. Oh, yay. So, each contestant in turn now will say the name of a person or thing. But if they think that the last thing named is the work of the devil, then they must tell us, so we may burn it. Okay? Dave, you first.
3: The ongoing craze for sitcoms which are like British versions of Friends.
6: Satan's day job.
2: Disposable paper pants.
5: The stunning decision in 1996 to discontinue production of Limes World Cheese. From which I have not recovered.
3: Sunny Delight.
2: Moths.
6: Robson. Is the work of the devil.
0: Well, we can all agree on that. He is indeed the work of the devil. Okay, so please don't play Work of the Devil at home. It's not dangerous or anything. We'll just sue you for plagiarism. Okay, well, the next round is all about derivations. I'm going to give you a few words, and you have to give me their origins. It's a free-for-all round, by which I mean that you can speak when you like, not that you can run around shouting and swearing and taking drugs and copulating on tables. The first word is lion. Lion.
2: I think lion, originally the term was lie-on, and that was because in the savannah, when elephants were very tired, they would actually use lions as scatter cushions. And the thing is, if you are thinking of using lions as scatter cushions, now is the time to do it, because yellow is very chic.
0: Right. What about aubergine? Peter?
5: Yeah, this comes from the German expression, which is the master vegetable, or the aubergine. Whose evil plan is literally to trample the potatoes into the soil.
0: Okay. What about wardrobe? Dave?
3: A wardrobe is, of course, two words, war and drobe. Drobe being a sort of, like, alien robot thing, not dissimilar to a droid. Sent here from some sinister alien race to steal our clothes and make us unready for the war bit.
5: You're making that
3: without any clothes. No, like, there are those times when you're trying to get the wardrobe open and it won't, and it's catching.
2: Is that the drobe that's doing
3: and that's,
2: that?
3: Yeah, that's just them practicing.
0: Okay. How about nuclear? Simon?
6: Nuclear comes from, it's an old word. During the war, the English were coming up with a revolutionary new spot cream called Clear, but it wasn't going anywhere. Then the Americans got involved in the war and took on the project, and it became nuclear. But on testing it, they discovered that it didn't only remove spots, it removed the pores and indeed the face and the town in which the spotty young child lived in.
0: Okay, well, for that round, I'm going to give Simon 1 point, Peter 2 points, Sue 3 points, and Dave 4 points. And if you're particularly interested in words, there is another show on Radio 4 on Mondays at 9:30, where people say words. Right, well, I'm just about to add up the final scores, but in case any of you are level on points, we'll need to settle it with a tiebreaker, so let's do one now. Complete the following sentence. I like Radio 4 because, and I'll give you a few moments to think about that. I like Radio 4 because, in 20 words or less, or more. Right, that's long enough. Dave, what's your sentence?
3: 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Radio 4, more like.
0: Okay, Sue.
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0: Peter.
5: I like Radio 4 because you can't see the presenters. I don't know if you've ever seen Presents the Today programme, but he looks like somebody set fire to his face and then tried to put it out with a shovel.
0: Okay. Okay, that's lovely. Thank you for that. Okay, let's see if we need those tiebreakers. Well, the final scores are that Peter Bainham got 10 points. You came fourth, so you're out of the medals there. Simon Pegg got 14 points. You're third. we haven't actually got any medals, so you don't get one either. Nor does Sue Perkins, who came second with 16 points, and nor does today's winner with 18 points, Dave Green. Okay, Peter, you came fourth this week, so that means you get a chance to win some of our big Radio 4 prizes on the conveyor belt. Okay, so let's start up the conveyor belt. Peter, remember, you have to try and remember every item that's on it. Take a good look now.
5: A wooden book about wire.
0: But don't say anything just yet.
5: Oh.
0: Because it's not so difficult when they're passing in front of you, is it? All right, Peter, what did you see?
5: A cardboard wasp soaked in Bell's whiskey.
0: Yes.
5: Speedboat made from flesh.
1: Tom Baker's favourite shoes.
5: Tom Baker's favourite shoes, yeah. Yeah. Yeah.
0: Chip in, everybody.
2: There was
0: chip
2: a teaspoon
0: in.
2: Of urine.
5: A gull spinning out of control into a man.
0: Absolutely.
5: Oh, one of those side of showers.
2: Oh, yeah. There was a pickled egg in labour.
1: A lot of ants mourning the death of Walt Disney. Big old pile of guts.
5: A slice of fried Wednesday.
0: Dean, that's going home with you tonight.
1: Cuddly hair.
0: What was next for the cuddly hair?
1: Metal dog.
0: Yes.
5: Oh. And a gypsy in a bottle.
2: Yes, well done.
1: I'm so glad you remembered that one.
0: Well done. Now, coming up next on BBC Radio 4, the topless shipping forecast. 1, 2, 3, bye! King Stupid was presented by I, William Van Dyke, and featured they, Dave Green, Sue Perkins, Peter Bainham and Simon Pegg. It was written by they, Kevin Cecil and Andy Riley, and produced by he, David Tyler. The agricultural story editor was Alistair McCluskey, and the show was a positive production for the BBC.
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0: best, you know, it's a fairy tale, isn't it? And then you've got all the others, the Muslims, you know, they've got their version of their fairy tale. It's all rubbish.
1: What do you think about that?
2: Well, I'm sorry to hear that he's so...
0: Sorry, darling, I can't hear you.
2: ...disillusioned.
0: I can't hear you.
2: I'm sorry to hear that he's so disillusioned, and...
0: Very distant.
2: I do understand that every religion has its myths and its stories.
0: Yeah.
2: It's things which
0: explain the world. That's what I'm saying, they're all myths, they're all stories.
1: Yeah, hang on, Brian, hang on.
0: They go out and kill each other for their fairy stories. One lot, one group, Christians, they go and kill the Muslims, right? Over their fairy story. My fairy stories, my fairy tales, better than yours.
2: Could I just say
0: they made
2: something?
0: The earth.
2: Could I just
0: the
2: say
0: earth
2: something?
0: Brian, carried on
1: listen.
0: The back of a turtle. Hey, what? Do some of them say that?
1: I don't know, that's not
0: some,
1: true.
0: They
1: no
0: do.
1: One said that,
0: the
1: no one said
0: Hindus,
1: the world.
0: They say that, the earth's carried by a big turtle.
2: Could I say something?
1: Yes.
2: I'd like to ask the gentleman, does he believe in murder?
0: I can't hear you, love.
1: Do you believe in murder?
2: Do you believe in adultery?
1: Do you believe in adultery?
2: And lying?
0: Yeah.
1: And lying.
2: And cheating?
1: And cheating.
0: Well, they happen. Yeah, they happen, don't they?
2: Yes, but these are Christian values. What I'm saying is, a lot of people, without even realising it,
0: well,
2: are following
0: fairy tales,
2: the
0: word of God, according
2: to the Christian religion.
1: One at a time. One at a time. Go, you go.
0: Who's you?
1: The other one.
0: Yeah, who, me?
1: No, not you, her.
0: I can't hear her.
2: I'm just saying, he can't hear me. What's the point of this?
0: What is the point? That's a good question. What is the point of this?
1: The point is, we're discussing religion. You're saying they're fairy stories.
0: Yeah.
1: And the lady here is saying they're
0: well,
1: not
0: she
1: fairy
0: said
1: stories.
0: Nothing to me.
2: I'm saying, look how jolly useful they
1: one
2: are.
1: One at a time. Come on. It's no fun for anyone at home listening if you're all talking over each other.
0: No one's ever seen
1: what?
0: It.
1: What? Shut up. Well, that was all getting a little bit too heated there. This is Gary Bellamy on 0800 068 7060. Okay, we've got Beryl Green from Swansea. Hello, Beryl.
3: Hello.
1: How are you?
3: I'm very well.
1: And thank what are you ringing about?
3: Well, I had an idea for a new colour.
1: A new colour. That's right, yes.
3: And I think that's a marvellous idea because there's, the spectrum of colour is quite, what can I say? I think it's become very dull.
1: Right.
3: You go to a paint shop now.
1: Yep.
3: I think they're not using their imagination.
1: No.
3: And there's a lot of colours out there, there's a lot of colours out there in the world that I don't see represented down at Dulux and things like that.
1: That's right.
3: I have had an idea for a new colour. It's in between grey and purple.
1: Yeah, and what's it called?
3: It's in between,
1: grey and purple.
3: Grey
1: and
3: purple.
1: Hmm.
3: God, I can't.
1: Yeah, have you got a name for it?
3: But,
1: you made up a name? Just make up a name?
3: I did make it. I had one. Sorry, just a moment.
1: Right.
3: Flam.
1: What? Flam?
3: Flam. Was it flam? Hold on. Between grey and purple, and I was thinking it would. Well, you know, like the inside of the fleshy bit of the grape.
1: Perfect. Thanks very much for your call. That was wonderful. Yes, it'll be flam. Thank you very much. Goodbye. But Gary Bellamy, 0800 068 7060. I've got Sheila from Wentworth. Hello, Sheila.
4: Hello. I was calling in about your previous caller. I thought it was very interesting where he was talking to the Christian lady.
1: That's right.
4: And he was unable to hear her.
1: Yes, that's right. There was a
4: and
1: problem
4: I thought that
1: night.
4: Was actually quite a vivid metaphor.
1: What for?
4: Well, Christ the Lord is talking to all of us, all the time. But many of us, for one reason or another, whether we don't want to hear him or whether we can't hear him, we can't hear the words of the Lord. Even though he is speaking quite clearly, I could hear the woman loud and clear, and it was most interesting that the gentleman caller
1: couldn't hear
4: her. And really, we have to listen.
1: So are you saying that Jesus is very quiet if we have to listen for him?
4: No, he's absolutely deafening. I
1: is
4: can hear him roaring like a lion in my ears.
1: Okay, I've got Les Wiseman on the phone. Hello, Les.
5: How are you doing? All right.
1: Fine, where are you from?
5: Leytonstone.
1: What are you ringing about?
5: I was ringing about the Arabs.
1: The Arabs?
5: Yeah, I think like one of the reasons they struggle to integrate with the white community and people in England and that is they don't have any sort of musical background or culture.
1: Oh, they've got that. They've
5: like the West Indians, they've got reggae, the Indians have got Bhangra, the Chinese have got that xylophone stuff, and I ain't got no...
1: That's not necessarily true, Les. My girlfriend Michaela... She goes out quite a lot. She enjoys going to clubs. And Arabic music is all the groove. It's the big groove going on. To say that Arabs don't have music

0: is frankly ridiculous.
1: Is it?
0: Of course, they've all got music. Just because it's not number one in the charts.
1: Have you ever heard it?
0: What?
1: Have you ever heard it?
0: No, I've never heard it, but Michaela, my girlfriend Michaela has.
1: And how's it going?
0: But, you know, Arabs have given a great deal to the Western world and to culture in general. You can't just dismiss them.
1: No, you misunderstand me. You misunderstand me. I have every respect for the Arab culture, for the race. I love the clothes, the curved sword, as against our huge, thick soles. But they'd object to our society being decadent. And you know what? I think they're absolutely spot on. I think they are so right. We are living in a foul society. Pornography, all day drinking. Mm. We are going downhill fast. You know, if the Spice Girls or Girls Aloud or any of these other bloody girl bands, if they'd been forced to wear burqas in their videos, everyone would have judged them on their singing and not the way they look, and we wouldn't have had the bloody Spice Girls. I will say one thing about the Arabs as well. They also invented hummus.
0: Okay, Joshua, you're down the line. Hello.
2: Hello.
0: Hello.
2: I'm telephoning because I believe that you are asking the question why there is a decline in the attendance of the Anglican Church.
0: That's correct.
2: I believe that it is because of the spread of homosexuality. I know this is a controversial opinion.
0: Yes, it is.
2: But I believe that there are so many homosexuality going on in the church, in particular in relation to the priests at the moment. In fact, they're encouraging priests to be gay. In fact, they are saying to them that unless you are gay, you cannot even be a priest these days.
0: But
2: women are even being allowed to be priests now, so that a man cannot.
0: Women have been priests for a long time.
2: I'm not being disrespectful to ladies, but that is what
0: you are. And to homosexuals.
2: So how can a man possibly be expected to?
0: Who else do you want to upset?
2: I'm sorry?
0: Who else do you want to upset?
2: I'm not upsetting anybody. I'm just speaking
0: the
2: word of God.
0: You're just saying that no one's going to church anymore because it's full of homosexuals and gay priests and women.
2: I believe that there's too much homosex spreading out the land.
0: Okay.
2: Now, for example, William Shakespeare, he wrote a play called Romeo and Juliet, right?
0: That's right.
2: He did not write a play called Jack and Johnny. He did not write a play called Anthony and Andrew. He did not write a play called Richard and Jonathan, did he?
0: Just because William Shakespeare didn't write books about homosexuals doesn't mean...
2: Listen to me, my friend. Do you think that the Lord will rejoice in buggery? Do you think that the Lord will rejoice in...
0: I don't know what he likes.
2: The Lord is stipulated in the great book. Congress between one man and to another is a sin. Which
0: but things have changed since then. You're talking about a book that was written 2,000 years ago.
2: I don't want to be rude to you, but you sound like you have been taken over by this cancer yourself, right?
0: What?
2: The fact of the matter is Judgment Day will come.
0: And this is madness.
2: Listen to me, please. You are encouraging ravishment and lewd, salacious groping and violation. You are encouraging this. You are celebrating it. You are rejoicing.
0: Celebrating
2: it.
0: What?
2: Not
0: accepting people? As a Christian, surely you should be accepting everyone and every person into the church. Doesn't God want to accept everyone? Does he say, I'm not going to let Elton John into my church?
2: Of course the Lord did not say that. The Lord is not aware of individual in the rock business. He's not looking at into all of that. It seems to me you are quoting the book, but you have not looked into the chapter of the book, my friend, which said that fire and brimstone will be brought down and the wrath of the Lord will be brought down to bear upon the sinners and the batterman who transgress against his word. They will be cast into eternal damnation and pain because on judgment day, believe me, the Lord will hawk them when they come to account. He will hawk them of their congress one man unto another. And the Lord will say, you seek to enter here, but you know the sodomy you have committed against me? Oh, yes. Go to you to the other place, where you will burn in eternal damnation for the sins of buggery and bottom business.
0: Thank you very much. You're frightening me now. That's the thing about Christianity. People are very passionate about it. So keep those calls coming in, and it'll be great to hear from some other religions, too. Okay, let's go back to the phones now, and we've got Roger Spring. Hello, Roger.
3: Hello, guys. Hello. I'm just ringing to say I am a huge Terry Wogan fan.
0: Oh, right.
3: So you
0: believe in Woganism?
3: I do. I would say I am a Woganist.
0: Thanks very much for your call.
3: Thank you.
0: Okay, my next call is Audrey Shaw from Dowlett. What are you calling about today, Audrey?
4: I'm calling about the new colour.
0: Yes, that's right, yes.
4: You know, if you're painting with a child and you've got all the paints in an enamel plate and they mix them up, it's always brown.
0: That's right, but...
4: So I think that there isn't a new colour, but that the new colour, the ultimate colour, is brown.
0: Right, But we are actually naming... Have you got a name for this new colour at all?
4: No. If I were to name a new colour, and it was pale, I would call it Glor, G-O-L-O-R, or G-L-O-R-E, if you prefer.
0: I prefer it with the E.
4: And if it was a dark colour, I was thinking I would call it Frent.
0: Frent?
4: Mm.
0: Where did you get these fantastic names from?
4: I was amalgamating different elements of the other colour words.
0: You sound slightly balmy, Audrey.
4: I love colour, and I think in colour.
0: You think in colour?
4: Yes, I do. I think a lot of people do think in colour.
0: Thinking in colour, how does that work exactly?
4: Well, you have an impression of a thing, and it's a colour rather than necessarily a shape or...
0: It's interesting. Like what, for example? What would be, say, a door? What colour would that be?
4: Green. To me, a door would be green.
0: And a car or a sofa?
4: Well, that's harder, but if you were to say something more abstract, like what colour would you think of a fight? I would think of a fight or an argument as red.
0: So like if someone was slightly angry or there's a scuffle, what colour would that be?
4: Oh, it does depend, you see. It's very hard to say.
0: So pinkish.
4: It's not always as predictable as that.
0: Well, listen, thanks so much for your call, Eve. It's been really interesting talking to you.
4: Yes, I've enjoyed it.
0: And have you got a name for the colour before we finish?
4: Brown.
0: Brilliant. Thanks very much for your call. We'll go straight to Gavin Wilkie in Basingstoke. Hi.
5: Yes, hi. I had a religious experience recently. I woke up at 2 o'clock in the morning, and there was a vision of Jesus standing by the chair on the corner of the room.
0: Yes.
5: I said, hello, Jesus, what brings you here? But he didn't reply. He just smiled enigmatically in that slightly irritating way that visions are wont to do.
0: Yes.
5: Well, I went back to sleep, and in the morning my wife was dead beside me.
0: Oh, my God.
5: So that's why he was there. You know, it would have been quite nice if he'd said, Shirley's about to have a major heart attack, ring 999, rather than giving me a supercilious grin, but there you go. That's Jesus for you, isn't it?
0: When he saw Jesus...
5: You know, you can't be too hard on him, or he'll take it out on you in the afterlife.
0: So, do you believe in Jesus?
5: Well, I do now. I've seen him in action, yes.
0: Hello, next caller. You're through to Down the Line with Gary Bellamy. Hello.
6: Hello. What is point?
0: What's your point?
6: Point is, what is point?
0: Okay, but what's your point?
6: Point is, what is point?
0: What is point? What is the point in what?
6: What is point?
0: That's a very good point.
6: What is point?
0: Thanks for your call.
6: Thank you.
0: It's a good point there. Okay, I've got Maria Hood from Kidlington. Hello, Maria, you're down the line.
7: Hello, I'm Maria from Kidlington.
0: I know that. What's your point?
7: You've been talking about, you know, the congregations falling for Christians and that Christianity is in crisis and that sort of thing. I don't think you'd say what you've been saying about Muslims, would you?
0: Well, no, because Islam is a flourishing religion, yeah, and Christianity is not.
7: Well, that's your opinion, but I don't think you'd say what you're saying about Muslims. I mean, you wouldn't be allowed to, would you? But you're allowed to say it about Christians.
0: Yeah, but that's my point. Islam is a flourishing religion. Christianity, that people aren't going to church so much anymore.
7: What I'm trying to say is that I don't think you would say this about Muslims, would you? I mean, you just wouldn't be allowed to in today's climate.
0: Why wouldn't I? Why wouldn't
7: I mean,
0: we say
7: I think
0: things
7: we
0: like
7: can
0: that?
7: Take a joke, but they obviously...
0: Look, Maria, you're just going round and round in circles.
7: I'm sorry, but I don't think you'd say that if I was a Muslim.
0: Yes, I would. If someone was going around in circles, I would tell them whether you're Muslim or not.
7: But I don't think you would, you see. I think you feel able to say that to me because I'm a Christian, but you definitely would not say that if I was called...
0: I think you can go... Thank you very much.
7: You'd cut me off. Excuse me, but can I say I don't think you'd cut me off if I was a Muslim?
0: Yes, well, you're not a Muslim, so thank you. Goodbye. And now, our next call is Humphrey Milner from Cirencester. Hello, Humphrey.
8: I was just ringing about the invention of the colour that we're talking about.
0: Yes.
8: It's not a new thing. New colours are constantly being discovered. Perhaps the most famous example is the invention of mauve, or mauve, as it was originally pronounced by the Victorians. It was invented in the 19th century by an inventor known as William Perkin, and it started a huge craze for this colour. And in fact, in many ways, it kick-started chemistry from being a gentleman amateur pastime into becoming the major world industry it is today. It's a fascinating story, the the invention of morph, as it was known. Because, you know, suddenly everybody wanted in Victorian times everything to be morph, parasols, fabrics, to even it came into the world of art. There was even a craze, the high class ladies were dyeing their
0: knickers,
8: their pets. But to return to your present day, I mean, you know, you think of the word mauve or morve, as I say, and we sort of accept it. We accept the names of colours. And so, you know, it's coming up, you've got to come up with a name that sounds absolutely spot on, and then people will accept it. And I've been talking to my wife about this new colour of yours, invented by the Chinese, I believe you said it was. And my wife has suggested the word minge.
0: Minge.
8: Yes, I think that would be a lovely name for a colour, don't you? You said it had a sort of mauve qualities to it, and I think the word minge. sort of evokes that for
0: certainly
8: me.
0: Certainly evokes something for me as well.
8: Tinge of minge, I can see
0: yes,
8: it.
0: Yes, well, I think moving swiftly on, we've got some emails here. We've had literally hundreds of emails on today's topics. Joni Rutherford says that she thinks the new colour should be called Maxto, M-A-X-T-O. Paul Jones suggests Verdis. And I've got one from Ahmed Hussein, which says, God is great. Keep the emails coming in. Gary Bellamy, down the line at bbc.co.uk. Fantastic. Right. Okay, George from Wood Green, you're down the line. Hello.
9: Good day to you, Mr. Bellamy.
0: Hello.
9: Hello, I'm ringing about this new colour, right?
0: Yes.
9: I've got a name for a new colour for you.
0: Okay.
9: Are you ready for this?
0: I'm ready for it.
9: You know what I want to call it?
0: What do you want to call it?
9: Greek-wise. Do you understand me? Because, not turquoise, Greek-wise, right? Because we have heard too much about this Turk this and Turk that. Turquoise, not turquoise, Greek-wise. You understand me? I'm joking with you, Mr. Bellamy.
0: It's very funny, and that's a brilliant call, a brilliant colour. Thanks very much.
9: Thank you very much.
0: Thank you. Hi. Hello, you see down the line. Hello.
10: Hello there.
0: Hello.
10: I've been hearing on your show about this new colour. I was going to say, what colour is it?
0: Well, we don't know. It's a new colour. It's a new primary colour, and whatever name you want to call it, it's up to you.
10: And if you had to mix up other colours to create this colour, what colours would they be?
0: Well, the thing is, that's the whole point. It's a primary colour. It's a new primary colour, so you can't mix any colours to create it.
10: Well, how do they create it?
0: I'm not too sure about
10: that.
0: Let
10: me ask you another question, Mr. Bellamy.
0: Yeah?
10: Where would this colour sit within the rainbow?
0: I don't know where it is in the rainbow. I'm sorry, it's a new colour, so...
10: Do you think it would ever be as popular as green?
0: I don't think... Who's asking the questions here?
10: Okay, and what emotion does it represent?
0: Okay, all right. Who's next? I've got Mohammed from Birmingham. Hello.
11: Hello.
0: Now, I don't want to jump to any conclusions, but are you perhaps a Muslim, Mohammed?
11: Yeah, that's right.
0: Right. So what do you want to talk about?
11: Well, I'm ringing in about this new primary colour.
0: Well, can I say, we're also talking today about religion, and it's great to have a Muslim on the phone.
11: Yeah.
0: And I wondered if we could perhaps talk about what's it like being a Muslim in this day and age.
11: Oh, yeah, no, I don't want to talk about that. I've rung off about the primary colour.
0: It's interesting, isn't it? Do you find there's a lot of intolerance against you, and do you find people looking at you in a different way than they used to, say, pre-9/11?
11: But what are they going to call this colour? That's what I want to know, because, you know, like, when I was young, they told me that you had blue, red and green.
0: That's right. But
11: or blue, red and yellow, depending on whether you're doing art or whether you're doing physics.
0: I think it's important. I don't think a lot of people understand at home, necessarily, what exactly Islam means. I mean,
11: I don't know, really, because, like, everyone's different, but, you know, it's like, how can you name a colour? That's what
0: I
11: want to know.
0: About colours.
11: I'd like
0: to know about your religion. Do people mock you, or do people turn their heads? Are they frightened of you?
11: Well, no, look, I've already explained that, you know...
0: When you walk down the street in Birmingham, do people get scared? Do they hide in the shops?
11: Yeah,
0: I want to know more about Islam.
11: Yeah, no, but I don't want to talk about that, really, because, you know, like, I find that, you know, you think that because I'm from Birmingham, like, people seem to think that, yes, you know, I should be a Birmingham City fan and all that, but... I do like follow them and everything, but because
0: you're talking
11: about
0: football now, yeah?
11: Yeah, my uncle told me that when I was younger, you got to be like an Arsenal fan because they got like loads of foreign players. Like, so
0: you're talking about football,
11: you know, like
0: aren't you?
11: Because people don't think you're English,
0: right?
11: If you're like brown, but if you support Arsenal, they've got so many foreign players.
0: Yeah,
11: but they're also an English team, so you can't lose, can you?
0: So have you done the Tebbit test?
11: What's that? Oh, the Tebbit test, like if you support Pakistan or England.
0: That's right, yeah.
11: Yeah, that's right.
0: So who do you support?
11: Well, I support Birmingham City when I'm in Birmingham, but Arsenal, like, when I talk to anyone else.
0: Right. Thanks very much. Thanks for your call.
11: Yeah, thanks. Bye.
0: Thank you. Okay, I've got another caller here. Barbara Lockton, where are you from, Barbara?
12: Oh, hi, I'm from Rishton in Lancashire.
0: Oh, hello.
12: I've got a new colour for you.
0: Okay.
12: It's called Whack. It's white and black mixed in.
0: That's grey.
12: Oh. Well, what about bread, B-R-E-D? That's blue and red.
0: Blue and red, that's purple. That's a colour already. You just give it a different name.
12: Red and blue, brew.
0: You're not really going anywhere with that one, are you, Barbara? Let's see if we can get some more sense out of our next caller, Jarl Koenig.
13: Hello.
0: You're live on Down the Line. Hello.
13: My point is, organised religion has had a lot of bad press.
0: Yes. Mm.
13: And perhaps it is better that we look at the whole subject from a different perspective.
0: Mm-hmm.
13: I think it is helpful if we regard ourselves as small or tiny.
0: Right.
13: And that a larger us is looking through the smaller human us. But that in a wider sense, we are part of a much larger whole that in the final analysis is
0: you saying
13: energy.
0: Right.
13: Then we can see our place.
0: Yeah.
13: In the universe,
0: yeah.
13: Without judgment, without labelling, without hierarchies. Mm.
0: Yeah, that's all very interesting, but how does that help us in our day-to-day life?
13: Well, because what we all require is stillness.
0: Okay, so I'm a single parent. I'm trying to pay my bills. My son's on drugs. He's a heroin addict. Mm-hmm. Yeah? I've got my whole life falling apart around me. How is what you're saying going to help me?
13: The reason why people's lives are often in such terrible turmoil, and don't for one second believe that I don't have every sympathy with him, is precisely because we never take the time to allow the stillness.
0: Yeah, but sometimes...
13: Always the stillness.
0: Right, okay. But this stillness doesn't come in a bottle. I mean, we can't buy it.
13: Of course not. I'm not marketing a product. I'm opening a door.
0: And I'm closing one. Thank you very much for your call. Hello, you're through to Down the Line. Hello.
14: Hello. I just want to say, people seem very quick to judge the Muslims, but I think we should wait a while, because you never know, they might come good. My son, for example, he used to be a right little terror, but now he's a successful painter.
0: Well, thank you very much. Great call.
14: You're welcome.
0: Thank you.
15: Hello, Gary.
0: Yes, hello.
15: Hello. Nice to talk to you.
0: Nice to talk to you. What's your point?
15: I've got an interesting idea for a new colour.
0: Have you?
15: Which I've got... Shut it! Shut it! Shut it!
0: Sorry?
15: I'm sorry, my dog's about...
16: Shut it! Will you shut it?
0: Okay, so, yeah, so this
16: shut
0: new
16: it!
0: Colour. Yeah?
16: Have you got a... I think... Will you shut it?
0: Never mind the dog. Have you got a name for this new colour?
15: Yeah,
16: Will you shut it?
15: Anyway, now, yes, the colour I've got, it's a mixture of, it's a good...
16: Shut it! Oh. Will you shut it?
0: Thanks for exiting. Thank you for your call.
16: Shut it!
0: All right, thank you.
16: Shut it!
0: Well, that's it for now. We've run out of time. I'm Gary Bellamy. This has been Down the Line. Good night.
17: Would you credit it? 50-odd years of bake it same old Orvis. Now, top brass at Orvis tell me they want an alternative. Still with same wheat germ goodness, but a bit softer like, less crusty. I told them I'm too old to change my ways now. I'll put one at Lance onto it. Very nice, young Harold. If you like that sort of thing.
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19: 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With the Polaroid Land camera, you get bright, sharp pictures in 15 seconds. Snap, pull, peel. It's that easy. Is there any better way to get pictures of the family?
20: 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They eat a great many of these. They peel them with their metal knives. Boil them for 20 of their minutes. Then they smash them all to bits.
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0: down.
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3: Cabin Pressure by John Finnemore, starring Stephanie Cole as Carolyn, Roger Allam as Douglas, Benedict Cumberbatch as Martin, and John Finnemore as Arthur. This week, Ipswich.
4: Golf Tango India continue as cleared. Thank you, Shannon.
5: Do you want any more of this one, Douglas?
4: No, I don't think so. I think I'm done.
5: All right. Arthur!
6: Yes, Kip?
5: Cheese tray is now open to Arthur's.
6: Oh, brilliant. Thanks, chaps. Oh, wow, almost a whole squidgy one. It's funny. This is like something I saw on a wildlife show last night.
4: I was just thinking something similar myself.
6: No, it's these African hunting dogs. And what they've got is they've got an alpha dog, beta dogs, and amigo dogs.
5: Amigo dogs?
4: Surely you've heard of amigo dogs? Spanish breed, very friendly. Often found in threes.
5: Omega? Do you mean omega?
6: Oh, yeah, maybe. Anyway, when they kill something, the alpha dog eats as much as he wants first, then the beta dogs have a go, and then the amigo dogs have the leftovers. And that's like us, isn't it?
5: Well, not really, because Douglas and I share the cheese tray.
6: So?
5: Well, so the alpha dog and the beta dog are eating together.
4: And which is which, pray?
5: I think that's perfectly obvious, don't you?
4: Yes, I do.
5: So do I.
4: Good.
6: No, I meant you're the two beta dogs.
5: What?
6: Because Mum always has the camembert off the tray before I bring it in.
4: What? There's camembert? We never get any camembert.
6: Though thinking about it, that is a secret.
4: Carolyn!
7: Gentlemen!
4: Carolyn, we have a complaint.
7: Oh, dear me. Tell you what, why don't you write it down, put it in an envelope, tear it in half, throw it away and shut your face. In the meantime, attend. Are you busy on Monday?
4: Yes.
7: Quite right, full marks. Now, prepare to learn what it is you will be busy doing.
5: No, Carolyn, Monday's a day off. It's been on the wall chart for ages.
7: Wall charts can lie, Martin. Notoriously deceitful, the wall chart. Anyway, on Monday, you'll be delighted to learn I have booked us a refresher SEP course.
4: Oh, Carolyn!
6: No. What's that?
5: Safety and emergency procedures. Amongst other things, jumping into a cold swimming pool in uniform and scrambling into life rafts.
6: Brilliant!
4: No, that's a bad...
5: Never mind.
4: Carolyn, I don't need a refresher.
7: Of course you do. Procedures change, Douglas. Aircraft change.
4: The only time this aircraft changes is when another bit falls off it.
7: Well, procedures change.
4: Is it still pull to go up, push to go down?
7: Yes.
4: I'm fine, then.
7: You are all going, because if you don't, the CAA will stop you flying. And although heaven knows that's not a bad idea, my job depends on preventing it.
6: Where is it?
7: Ipswich.
6: Oh, brilliant. Where I went before. Will there be more learning how to understand people?
7: No, Arthur. I think you understand as much about people as you ever will.
6: Thanks, Mum. What a nice thing to say.
7: Case in point. Down, do you not have overtaking in Ipswich?
6: Give me another one, Mum.
7: All right. How many loud hailers are there in the aft cabinet?
6: Okay. And aft is the one at the front?
7: Back.
6: Back. I meant back.
7: Before comes before the aft that comes after.
4: I haven't heard that one before.
7: Now, that's because no one but Arthur has ever needed a mnemonic for fore and aft.
5: Two in the aft cabinet, none in the fore, one in the flight deck.
7: Yes, Martin, but please try and let Arthur answer one.
4: How do you know all this stuff, Martin?
5: It is my duty to be familiar with the safety equipment of the aircraft I command.
4: Goodness. Hearken to the mighty woof of the alpha dog.
7: What?
4: Arthur was telling us about that documentary. Martin is labouring under the delusion that he is the alpha dog in this organisation.
7: Aha! Whereas you, of course, correctly reminded him that I am.
4: You have the loudest bark, certainly, but I like to think I'm the one who brings down the hearty beast.
6: Douglas, you give me a question.
4: Oh, I don't know any of this stuff.
5: Then how do you think you're going to pass the exam?
4: Luck.
5: You can't rely on luck.
4: You can't rely on luck.
6: Skip, you give me one.
5: Oh, all right. At what number of passengers does it become compulsory to carry at least one flight attendant?
6: Well, we always carry at least one. So, therefore, no passengers?
5: No, 19.
6: Oh, right. It depends, though.
5: No, it doesn't depend. The answer is 19.
6: Yeah, but if it's somewhere nice, Mum will come. Or if the passengers are important. Or if she's bored.
5: Yes, but if you say any of that, you'll fail. Whereas if you say 19, you won't fail. Do you understand that? 19. 19 passengers, one cabin crew, 19.
0: 19.
5: 19.
7: Will you all please stop saying 19?
6: I didn't say 19.
5: That is exactly the problem.
8: Hello, Miss Knapp-Shappy?
7: That's right, yes.
8: Hello, I'm Dr. Duncan, Peter Duncan. Not the Peter Duncan.
7: Not which Peter Duncan?
8: Peter Duncan.
7: Who's Peter Duncan?
8: From Blue Peter in the 80s. And Duncan Dares.
6: Oh, yes, I remember him. He was great.
8: Yes, well, I'm not him.
7: Oh. Jolly good. Now, this is Captain Martin Creef, First Officer Douglas Richardson.
8: Hello, Captain.
7: No, the other way around.
5: Oh, for the love.
7: And Arthur Shappy Stewart.
8: Right, so you're the advanced guard, are you?
7: How do you mean?
8: Well, just that the others haven't arrived yet.
7: Which others would those be?
8: Well, the rest of the airline.
7: Dr. Duncan, you see before you the airline. Drink us in.
8: There's 400 of you.
7: Are there, though? Count again.
8: Not 400.
7: Four.
8: Right. That's unfortunate. I should probably speak to catering. But anyway. Welcome. I'll be looking after the classroom side of things. And Mr. Sergeant, can I borrow you?
9: Good morning.
8: After a quick CRM lecture, Mr. Sergeant will be putting you through the pool drill. Then, after lunch, we'll have the exam. And finally, Mr. Sergeant will take you through the smoke-filled fuselage.
4: Metaphorically?
9: No, sir, not metaphorically, sir, no. We had a bit of a job getting our hands on a metaphorical fuselage, sir. And even if you can track one down, it's a bugger trying to fill it with a simile of some smoke.
4: I see. Tell me, Mr. Sergeant, were you in the RAF by any chance?
9: I certainly was.
4: And were you a sergeant, Mr. Sergeant?
9: No, sir, I wasn't a sergeant because, as we just established, I was in the RA bleeding F, not the bleeding army, so I was a warrant officer. And since my name is not Warrant Officer, this occasion no bleeding mirth whatsoever.
8: Right. Good. Good to get that sorted out. Now, if you'll excuse me, I'm just going to dash off and do what I can to hold back 400 quiches.
5: Must you sit at the back, Douglas?
4: I always sit at the back.
5: But there's only two of us in a lecture theatre with 500 seats.
4: Some of which are at the back.
8: Sorry I'm late, chaps. Trying to intercept the caterers.
5: Did you manage?
8: No. I hope you've got an appetite. Right. Douglas, do you want to join us down here, maybe?
4: No, I'm fine.
8: Right. Fair enough. All right. Well, why don't we come and join you at the back?
5: Oh, for goodness.
8: Now then, I want to talk to you today about the potentially dangerous mindsets a pilot can get themselves into, and in particular, what are known as the six deadly eyes. These are...
5: Impatience, impulsivity, invulnerability, insecurity, indecision, and I know best.
8: Absolutely, yes. Gosh, well done. So, let's take them one by one. I know best is the anti-authority attitude that rules and regulations don't apply to you, that you make up your own laws. Now, I don't know if either of you have ever flown with anyone like
5: this. Yeah, me, I have. Yes, I definitely have.
8: Right. Well, don't name any names.
5: Oh, no, certainly not. No. Let's call him Dougal. Dougal ignores safety briefings, tech checks. He can barely be persuaded to file a flight plan. He basically thinks he's always right.
4: Has it occurred to you that maybe Dougal is always right?
5: It's definitely occurred to Dougal.
8: Okay. Great. Well, next, impulsivity. That's the tendency of some pilots to panic under pressure, to do the first thing they think of just for the sake of doing something. Now, again, you may never have...
4: Actually, that does ring a little bell.
8: Oh, well, again, without naming names.
4: No, that would be the height of iniquity. Well, this chap could be literally any of the other pilots in MJN Air. Let's call him Marvin. Once requested an emergency landing because his watch went off.
5: It was a new watch with a very odd alarm.
4: Oh, have you flown with Marvin, Martin? Curious chap, isn't he?
8: Then there's insecurity, always trying to prove he's as good a pilot as anyone else.
0: Marvin.
8: Impatience, sacrifices procedure or even safety to save time.
0: Dougal.
8: And finally, indecision, getting caught in the headlights of a problem and being unable to settle on a plan of action.
0: And Marvin.
5: I thought you said Marvin impulsively did the first thing he thought of.
0: Amazingly, he manages to combine both, doing whichever is least appropriate to the situation.
8: Okay, well, what's good here is that we're fostering a real openness between the two of you.
0: Yes, that is good, isn't it?
5: Hmm, well done us.
7: All right. Where are the asbestos fire gloves kept?
6: Yes, brilliant. I know this one. In the galley, on top of the microwave.
7: No, they're behind the captain's seat.
6: They're not, though. They're on top of the microwave.
7: Yes, I know that's where they actually are.
6: Right then.
7: But that's not where you should say they are.
6: Why not?
7: Because we probably shouldn't let the CAA examiner know we use vital safety equipment as oven gloves. Ah, Mr. Sergeant, I didn't hear a thing,
9: madam. In the Air Force, we used to use the CO2 fire extinguishers to cool the beer. Just don't let Dr. Duncan hear you. Speaking of whom, madam, the good doctor asked if you could bring your company portfolio to him in the seminar room.
7: The seminar room?
9: Oh, yes. How would we won the Battle of Britain if we hadn't had our portfolios in the seminar room?
7: Yes, of course. Arthur, stay here and keep revising.
9: You're having trouble revising, are you?
6: Yeah, I'm not at my best with exams and stuff.
9: What are you at your best at?
6: Probably crazy golf.
9: All right, well, look, you didn't hear this from me, but shall I tell you an interesting thing about the passenger oxygen generators in your aircraft?
6: Oh, yeah, please.
9: They produce oxygen for exactly 12 minutes.
6: That's not very interesting.
9: Oh, yes, it is.
6: No, it's not.
9: See, if I was a young lad studying for an exam, I'd find it very interesting indeed.
6: Oh, right, because it might come up.
9: Oh, I'm certainly not telling you that. I'm merely saying it's a possibility.
6: Ah. Oh. Well, thanks, but no, I don't.
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0: This channel is currently offline for essential maintenance and will be back as soon as possible.
1: In this session...
2: Hang on, where's Martin?
1: Oh, well, this is a breakout group just for the first officers.
2: All one of us?
1: Yes, I see what you mean, but best to stick to the plan. You see, a common problem in flight decks with poor crew resource management is that the first officer is overly in awe of the captain.
2: Is it now?
1: Yes, now... The method I want to teach you is the five-step statement. So, Douglas, imagine you've noticed a problem, but you're shy of bringing it up with your captain. Step one...
2: Hang on.
1: Yes?
2: No, it's just this is going to need really quite a lot of imagination. Okay, got it.
1: Okay, step one...
2: No, it's gone again.
1: Step one, first you get his attention. Now, depending on how you get on, that might be, excuse me, sir, or captain,
2: mm-hmm.
1: or in an informal flight deck, it might just be, hey, chief.
2: Might it really?
1: Yes. So, step two, state your concern in a non-confrontational manner. Hey, chief, I might be wrong.
2: I might be wrong?
1: Yes. That's a good trick for taking the sting out of it. I might be wrong, but I think we're low on fuel. Step three, let him know how you feel about this. This makes me feel uneasy. Step four, propose a solution. One thing we could do is reduce our speed. Step five, obtain buy-in to your idea. How does that sound to you?
2: Well, frankly, it sounds like the biggest...
1: That's what you might say. How does that sound to you?
2: Ah.
1: So, do you want to role-play that through now, Douglas?
2: I would love to. Hey, Chief, I might be wrong, but I think we're flying into a mountain. This makes me feel... scared of the mountain. One thing we could do is pull up and fly over the mountain. How does that sound to...
1: Yes, of course, in that situation, you might need to react a little more instinctively.
2: Oh, do you think...

0: sir.
1: All right, lady and gentlemen, welcome to the pool drill. No doubt Dr. Duncan's given you some fascinating glimpses into the psychology of the aviational mind. But what we're going to do now is check you know how to get off your burning aircraft and into your nice, safe, floaty boat.
2: Mr. Sergeant?
1: Yes, sir.
2: This is brilliant.
1: Good. Right, then. So, there you are, up in your little plane somewhere above the North Atlantic, when suddenly, oh, dearie me, beep, beep, beep, two engine failures. Not the best of news, seeing as you only have two engines, and you have to glide to a false landing. The exercise begins just as you have glid the plane to sea level.
0: Sorry, glid?
1: Yes, glid. Is there something funny about that?
0: Not in the least, no. I'm very glad we glid.
1: Right. Then when I blow my whistle, jump into the pool, inflate the life raft, and conduct standard emergency procedure. Hooray! Good lad! Well, come on, the rest of you, in.
3: It's all right, I'm getting in.
2: Oh, God, it's cold.
1: Yes, madam, this is what we tend to find in the North Bleeding Atlantic Ocean. And what about you two? Come on in.
2: Yes, I'm just putting in my earplugs.
1: You don't need bleeding earplugs, sir.
2: Well, I do, actually. I have a slight abnormality of the inner ear. I can't go swimming.
1: Get yourself in the bleeding pool, sir. Now!
0: Arthur, here's the dinghy. Catch.
2: Thanks, Douglas. So now, what do I... Just pull this...
1: Whoa!
2: Look at that!
1: Hey, sir, why are you not in the pool?
0: First officer retrieves dinghy, conveys it to cabin crew.
1: Yes, well, first officer's done that. Now, first officer gets in the bleeding pool himself.
0: I think not.
1: I don't care whether or not you bleeding well think so. Get in the pool.
0: No. You see, the problem is, I was never in the RAF. So, rather sadly, I've never managed to cultivate a fear of shouty, red-faced little men with bristly heads. I was, however, in command of an aircraft for 13 years.
2: Though not now.
0: And I picked up a few little things along the way, such as, if the engines are stopped, there's no risk of fire, and so it would be a poor decision to waterlog my clothing and risk hypothermia when I can remain on the wing of the aircraft and wait for the gallant steward to steer the dinghy close enough to it that I can step in like so. Hello there, Arthur.
1: I suppose you think you're very clever, don't you?
0: I'll let you into a little secret. I sometimes do.
4: Right, another quiche, I think. Anyone else? Skip?
5: No.
4: But you've only had one.
5: Yes, I've had one. One is the correct dosage of quiche for the adult human male. How many have you had now?
4: Seven. And we have got 100 each to get through.
0: It was a mistake, Arthur, not a challenge.
6: Wait a minute, Arthur. Listen, all of you. We've only got the exam and the fuselage drill to go. The exam's in the lap of the gods, but in the fuselage, we are going to concentrate. We are going to be disciplined. We are going to listen to one clear voice of command. Got that?
5: Yes. Thank you, Carolyn.
6: Not you, idiot. Me.
5: But I'm the captain.
6: Yes, Martin. Everyone who's ever met you knows you're the captain, but I am the alpha dog.
0: You say that, Carolyn.
6: I do say that, Douglas, yes, because if you'd seen the documentary, you'd know that what makes an alpha dog is not languid put-downs. It's providing the pack with their food, their shelter, their pay, their hotel rooms, and most of all, their aeroplane.
0: Goodness, I wish I had seen it now.
6: So, in the fuselage, everyone listen to me and follow me, especially you, Arthur. And Arthur, in the exam...
4: I know. 19.
5: No, Arthur, that's only the answer to one question.
4: Oh, right. Which one?
2: All right. Individual questions now. Martin, how are the passenger oxygen masks activated?
5: Automatically by a barometric pressure switch when the cabin altitude is 14,000 feet or when the pass oxygen switch on the overhead panel is positioned to on.
2: Yes, perfect answer. Okay, Carolyn, how many smoke hoods are there in the rear stowage compartment?
6: Two.
2: Yes, okay. Do you want to elaborate on that?
6: There's one, and there's another one. Totalling two.
2: Yes, okay. Fine, yes. Douglas, a slightly obscure one for you, I'm afraid. At what number of passengers does it become compulsory to carry at least one flight attendant?
0: That is tricky.
7: You would get that one.
0: Still, I'll have a stab at it. Could it be... 19.
2: Quite right. Finally, Arthur, for how long does a passenger oxygen generator produce oxygen once activated?
4: Oh, that's a coincidence. Someone was just talking to me about that. Was it you, Douglas? Or Mum? Someone, anyway.
2: So what's the answer?
4: I don't know. I didn't listen.
1: All right, lady and gentlemen. Ignore the pool this time. Concentrate your attentions on the mock-up fuselage. Inside, it has been laid out in exactly the same way as your aircraft, with the tiny improvement that we've filled it with smoke. Also, somewhere inside is Adrian, a life-size, lifeweight dummy representing an unlucky passenger. Obviously, any passenger of MJN Air is by definition an unlucky passenger. But this one is unlucky even by your own high standards, because he is relying on you to save him. When I blow my whistle, you will don your smoke hoods, enter the fuselage in a random order, locate Adrian and retrieve him in under 5 minutes. The random order is as follows. Arthur, Douglas, Carolyn, Martin.
4: Oh, I mean, hooray, but also... I don't think I should go first.
1: No, nor do I. That's why you're going first. On your marks, get set. Come on, come on, Utzon, quickly, right. In you go. In. Not all separately like sheep that have got into a bleeding garden. Hold the back of the belt of the crew member in front. 1 minute left, come on.
7: It is so torn and it's gone, Arthur. Are you sure you haven't found anything?
8: No.
7: Hasn't got anyone?
8: No.
9: No, but I am, I'm a bit...
1: 45 seconds.
7: We'll have to abandon it.
8: What was that?
9: It was Skipper. He's fallen down.
7: Martin, are you all right?
8: Arthur, how do you know it was Martin?
4: I was holding on to his belt.
7: You were in the lead.
4: But Mr. Sergeant said everyone holds someone's belt.
7: But not you.
8: Never mind that now. Is Martin all right?
4: I think so. My screen's a bit misted up. I'll just...
2: So what exactly happened?
1: Yes, what exactly happened? Let's see if we can piece it together for the good doctor. For starters, how many bodies did you rescue from the fuselage?
6: Two.
1: Two? Which is pretty good going, given that I only put one in there. Carolyn, whose body did you rescue?
10: This channel is currently offline for essential maintenance and will be back as soon as possible. Please check back soon.

0: This channel is currently offline for essential maintenance and will be back as soon as possible. Please check back soon.
1: Petrie and the Dubby looked on, burning merrily, to a crisp. In which circumstances, I hope it will come as no surprise that you have well and truly failed the SCP.
2: No, you can't fail us.
1: I not only can, I have to. And I not only have to, I want to.
3: Quite right, Mr. Sergeant. Absolutely, though, of course, you could maybe let them retake it.
1: I could, at my discretion, allow a retake if I had any reason to think they were under an unfair disadvantage, which I don't.
4: Oh, but we were.
1: Oh, yes, and what was that?
4: Arthur was in the lead.
1: The crew is only as strong as its weakest link, and your weakest link is very weak indeed. If you want me, I won't be in the seminar room.
2: Peter, can I have a word with you?
3: I'm sorry, Carolyn, but Mr. Sergeant's quite right, and Arthur did fail his exam as well.
2: Look, this is a very safe aircraft. I have a good pilot and a safe pilot. And the safe pilot's in charge of the good pilot. Martin won't let them get into trouble, and if they do, Douglas would get them out of it.
3: But it does have Arthur on it.
5: Yes, but Arthur doesn't do anything. He just serves the meals. If anything went wrong, I'd handle it. And if I wasn't on board, the pilots would handle it. Arthur is basically just a passenger in a hat. That's only because he made himself a hat.
4: Hey, Chief.

0: What?
1: I might be wrong. Sorry. I really must learn to say that with a straight face. I might be wrong, but I think Arthur's about to lose us all our jobs.
0: This is not...
1: Hang on. I'm only on step two. This makes me feel unemployed. And also a little surprised, given that I'm sure I've heard quite a lot recently that the number of passengers at which it becomes compulsory to carry a flight attendant is 19. And I just wonder how often that situation's going to occur in our aircraft with its 16 seats.
0: Ah!
1: And how does that sound to you?
0: Thank you, Douglas.
1: You're welcome. Enjoy the hearty beast.
0: Dr. Duncan, we've had a slight company reorganization in the last few seconds. From now on, Arthur will no longer fly on the crew roster. Henceforth, any flights he happens to be on, he'll be on the passenger roster.
2: As a passenger?
0: Precisely.
2: But still acting as a steward?
0: Certainly not. Of course, as a frequent flyer, he may choose to help the other passengers, you know. Always be first to offer to get the coffee and serve dinner and stay behind after to hoover the aircraft. But in the eyes of God and the CAA, he will simply be an unusually helpful passenger who wears a hat.
2: Well, that would make things a lot easier.
0: Yes, it would.
2: So long as the rest of you pass the fuselage drill.
0: Peter, it has long been a maxim of MJ and Air that when Arthur stops helping, we can do anything.
3: All right. 4 minutes and 52 seconds. The very definition of barely adequate. But you rescued Adrian. You're in time. And therefore, on the strict understanding that Arthur has no official role on the aircraft whatsoever, except possibly Chock... You'll pass.
4: Yay!
3: Except you.
4: Why? What did I do? Please give me another chance.
3: Not you.
4: Oh.
3: You.
4: Me?
3: Yes, my friend, you. Because for all your smooth talking and your smart answers, matey, no one passes my SEP training without demonstrating to my satisfaction they can swim strongly in uniform and rescue a body from the water.
1: I see. Well, then we'll just have to see what the CAA adjudicates when I take...
0: Douglas, shut up. Martin... Pass me, Adrian.
5: Here.
0: Douglas, fetch.
6: That was Cabin Pressure by John Finnemore. It starred Stephanie Cole as Carolyn, Roger Allam as Douglas, Benedict Cumberbatch as Martin, and John Finnemore as Arthur. It also starred Alex McQueen as Dr. Peter Duncan and Phil Davis as Mr. Sergeant. The producer was David Tyler, and the programme was a positive production for the BBC.
7: On your last trip, did you discover what the Earth people eat? They eat a great many of these. They peel them with their metal knives. Boil them for 20 of their minutes. Then they smash them all to bits.
8: They are clearly the most primitive people.
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10: 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While Robertson's Golden Shred gets all of its tang from Seville oranges. What would you rather have for breakfast?
11: Once upon a time there was an engineer.
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2: Revolting People by Andy Hamilton and Jay Tarsis. With Jay Tarsis, Jan Ravens, James Fleet, Hugh Dennis, Penelope Nice, Tony Maudsley, Susie Blake, Selena Griffiths, Michael Fenton Stevens, and Andy Hamilton.
3: Oh, splashing in the derby with the nagle nagle knot. Scribing up and dangling with the snaggle baggle pop. Up pops your popper, whoops goes me watch. Deirdre goes the fiddle in the middle of me rod. All together now. Splashing in.
4: Enough, McGurk.
5: Whoa.
4: There's no singing in the bathhouse. Just sit quietly in your tub there. I'll sit here in mine, and you try and get clean.
3: Sorry, sir. Yes, sir. Can you pass the soap?
4: You need more than soap. You need a rake.
3: Yeah, well, been a while between cleansings for me. July 17th, then November the 3rd, are the traditional hygiene days in the King's Army. In the meantime, I've built me up...

0: And soap, you need a rake.
1: Yeah, well, it's been a while between cleansings for me. July 17th, then November the 3rd, are the traditional hygiene days in the King's Army. In the meantime, I've built me up quite a nice coating of grime, as you can imagine.
0: I don't have to imagine, I can see it. All the drowned lice floating there on the surface.
1: Yeah, with respect, sir, you call them lice, I call them company.
0: I believe that's the filthiest water I've ever seen.
1: Oh, cheers. Yeah, I don't know if you've ever seen the Ganges, but this would run it pretty close.
0: You must de-stinkify yourself. My shop's not had a customer in 3 days, and it's obviously due to the stench coming from you.
1: Yeah, could be. Although it might have something to do with that big new general store that's opened up across the street, Obadiah's.
0: Oh, please. That's not a general store. That's an eyesore with that huge, vulgar wooden O on the roof.
1: Yeah, it is a bit shovey, but he does sell everything, from pork scratchings to pianofortes. And he's got this special queue for if you're purchasing 6 items or less, and a specially trained staff to help satisfy all your shopping needs.
0: Wait a second. Have you been buying stuff in there?
1: No, that'd be disloyal, sir. I've nicked some stuff, naturally.
0: Oh, that's all right, then.
2: Sam, will you be needing another jug of hot water?
0: Yes, thank you, Isaac.
2: And one for the redcoat scum?
1: Mind your tongue, you pile of puke.
2: No, Sam, this is an all-male American establishment.
1: I'm a male, you whoreson, son of a whore. Look at this.
2: Sweet mother of God.
0: Down, McGurk. Stay down, for God's sake.
1: I've no control over that. That's nature and warm water invading my private crevices.
0: No, I meant stay sitting down.
1: Oh, gotcha. Yeah.
2: This man is nothing but vermin.
0: But he's my vermin, Isaac. And as decreed by King George, we're obliged to treat all such vermin with respect.
2: Yeah, not too much longer, Sam. Not too much longer.
3: Are you the proprietor?
1: Yes, Sam. It's your former spouse and her little Tartan tart.
3: Shh. We'd like to have a bath.
2: Hey, wait a minute. No entry for women. You can't come in here.
1: Oh, don't be so old-fashioned, mate. This is the 1770s. People are going up in balloons.
4: Oh, no, it's him again.
3: And Samuel. Hello, Samuel. We didn't think you frequented the bathhouse.
4: We especially didn't think that cretin did.
2: Yeah, but at least that cretin happens to be male. Sort of.
0: Isaac, throw them out. They're not entitled to be here. It's not appropriate.
3: And why is it not appropriate?
0: Because... Well, tell him, Isaac. It's your bathhouse.
2: Well, there's a rule.
0: Yes.
2: Yeah, and rules are rules.
0: That's right.
2: Yeah, and it's probably in the Bible somewhere. So I'm afraid you have to depart forthwith.
0: Right.
3: In that case, I'm afraid you leave us no alternative but to buy your bathhouse.
2: I beg your pardon?
3: Write him a check, Agnes.
4: What's so funny?
2: Hey, forgive me, Dollface, but first of all, you couldn't afford this place, and second, it's not for sale.
3: Not even for £5,000.
2: You got yourself a deal.
3: Then here's the check. Good. Now then, close your mouth and fetch us some water.
2: Right away, boss.
0: You got money. You got lots of money. How did you get money?
3: Well, we started small by taking an embroidery.
4: Soon we were up to doing full-blown quilts.
3: Then before you knew it, we had a lot of disposable capital,
4: which we shrewdly invested in livestock and poultry,
3: which led to our purchasing half the waterfront.
4: But nobody knows it.
3: It's been very clandestine.
4: And discreet.
3: Thus far.
1: Agnes.
4: What?
1: Will you marry me?
4: Well, if it's all the same to you, I'd rather stop a musket ball with my face.
1: That's a maybe.
0: You own half the waterfront?
3: At least.
1: Ironic, ain't it, sir? There's you, struggling pitifully to keep your shop afloat. And your ex-missus and her kissing cousin here are a huge commercial success.
0: Struggling pitifully? My shop happens to be the second leading general store in this town.
1: Of two.
0: Yeah, well, that's a solid second, though.
2: Here's the water, Chief.
4: And we'll need a screened-off area.
1: He doesn't have screens, sadly.
2: Yeah, I'm afraid that's right, ladies.
3: Then you gents will have to turn your backs.
2: Yes, ma'am.
4: You too, McGurk.
1: I am turned around.
3: You're looking straight at us.
1: No, easy mistake to make. You see, my backside looks very like my face. So
3: just turn around.
1: Yeah, I'm turned.
4: All right, then. We'll disrobe now.
0: McGurk.
1: Yeah?
0: Where'd you get that little mirror?
4: It's so beautiful, Tom.
5: So loud. Why is he crying?
4: Well, I don't know. He's a baby.
6: Cora, why don't you do that trick that you do when you make him quiet? I like that. I like it a lot.
7: That trick's called nursing, Joshua. He's tiring me out. That's all he does. Well, that's not all he does.
8: Perhaps Mary could whip out her lady things and have a

0: Can get it.
1: Joshua, the mother does the nursing.
0: Well, I know that. I was just kidding.
1: Good.
0: Well, what about whipping him out just for fun anyway?
1: Joshua, stop that.
0: But it's boring just sitting around here all day, watching Mulingham vomit. I'm getting restless.
1: Go and chop something down.
0: Oh, a tree?
1: A tree would be fine. A maple.
0: All right.
1: There's an axe in the cellar.
0: I don't need an axe.
2: Our little brother's becoming a lot like the other lads in town, eh, Cora?
1: What, incestuous?
2: No. I mean, his sap's starting to rise. Would that Captain Brimshaw had but a thimbleful of that same juice roiling in his loins.
1: You love him, don't you?
2: No, I don't.
1: Yes, you do.
2: Do not.
1: You too.
2: Not.
1: Too.
2: Oh, go stick your head inside her.
1: Mary loves Brimshaw, Mary loves Brimshaw, the rebel girl loves her lobster back.
2: Don't taunt me, Cora, or I shall make embarrassing remarks about you.
1: Just try it.
2: Ginger baby, ginger baby, ginger baby.
1: He's not ginger. He's strawberry blonde. Far cry from ginger.
2: The exact strawberry blonde of Abraham Smith.
1: Shh, Mary, please. You mustn't utter that name. Never say Smith or Abraham or ginger or strawberry or muscular or stallion or feverish or passion or climax onto this roof. For Ezekiel's sake.
2: Did you mean for Joshua to uproot that very old oak?
1: No, I distinctly said maple.
2: Oh, dear. Where is Ezekiel? I went past his office this morning and noticed he wasn't stuffed into his customary seat by the window.
1: Well, he has lots of responsibilities and important business he has to attend to. It's so important he hasn't been home for the last few days.
2: Really?
1: But I'm not worried. He's my husband and I love him. And unlike our own parents, I plan to stay married. In fact, I'm naming the baby Ezekiel.
2: Oh, that's nice. Hypocritical, but nice.
0: Here we are. Shall I split these trees up or cram them directly into the fireplace?
1: This room doesn't have a fireplace.
0: Oh, good. Something more to do.
3: I hope I find a bear, and if I find it fair, I'll give it a wink and we'll have a drink. We'll just take things from there with a yo, oh, oh, and oh, whoa. Who's that up there in that mulberry tree?
4: Oh, don't shoot. I'm a squirrel.
3: You're Spriggs, is that you?
4: No, I'm a squirrel. Go away.
3: You all right up there?
4: I'm quite content, thank you. Happier than the phalanx of Thessalonican phaetons after pillaging the baths of Caracalla.
3: Well, succinctly put, sir, yep. Yeah, I can't help notice. Your eyes are bleary and your face is covered with stubble.
4: Yes, it's a new fashionable look I glimpsed in a journal. The wild-eyed, slobbering madmen review.
3: Shouldn't you be doing your important job as Grand Assistant Walloon at the office of Doohickey or whatever, I mean, rather than sitting up in a tree? Oh, as I thought, something's amiss.
4: The Office of Weights and Measures have informed me my services are no longer necessary.
3: Well, they fired you.
4: No, they just explained to me that circumstances dictated that my tenure had been summarily terminated.
3: They fired you.
4: They merely made me cognizant of the fact that my employment opportunity had been minimized by vertical budgetary restrictions.
3: So you were fired.
4: They said my fulsome responsibility had taken a sudden downward spiral and...
3: Oh, but you're a tiring puffbag.
4: Yes, they said that as well.
3: All right.
4: I know. On the one hand, you pity me. While at the same time, you feel the same sort of revulsion that Perseus must have felt as he rode his winged horse Pegasus towards the gawping maw of the snaky-locked Medusa.
3: Oh, shut up, you bloated mule.
4: I can't. I disgust myself. Now that I'm redundant... I shall be unmasked as a charlatan. Oh, people will snigger behind my back and point at me and hurl jibes and cause me shame with their constant hyperbole and ridicule. And not unlike Sisyphus, I too will be rolling the stone of derision up the steep hill of shame.
3: Somebody pass me the hemlock, and...
4: Nobody knows about this, so I'm relying on your discretion, Sergeant.
3: Ah, right. Well, I do my best, but alas, I have a loose tongue, you see, which renders me prone to moments of unfortunate blurtage.
4: Well, you must curb your blurtage, sir, in this case.
3: Tricky. I suppose you could always buy my silence.
4: How much is your silence?
3: Tuppence a day, yeah. Tuppence at weekends, and that's discount silence because I knows you. Would you like a receipt?
4: Very well. But I consider this to be most expensive silence.
3: Well, I'm just a poor soldier, sir. I have to provide for my old age.
4: Don't you have some form of pension?
3: Well, I do now.
2: Father? Father! Are you awake?
5: Well, let's see now. What do you think?
2: I didn't mean to wake you.
5: But you're talking to me.
2: Yes. Have you noticed we haven't had a decent father-daughter chat lately?
5: We've never had a decent father-daughter chat.
2: Oh, well, it's time to remedy that.
5: Is it?
2: How have you been, Father?
5: It's 3:30 in the morning.
2: No, it's 3:15. At 3:30, some friends of mine are going to paint their faces and hurl various forms of fruit through the windows of a shop owned by an English sympathizer.
5: Which shop?
2: Obadiah's.
5: Oh, but that's morally wrong, Mary. It's intimidation. I feel honor-bound to warn him.
2: Really?
5: Mm-hmm. I couldn't take advantage of my rival's misfortune like that. Even though I'm sure you could probably come up with lots of convincing reasons why I should stand by and do nothing. Well, go on, then.
2: Well, you must do as you see fit, Father.
5: Yes, I know, but I like to hear both sides of an argument before I take action.
2: Well, warn him if you must. But if the attack is thwarted tonight, it will simply be repeated another night.
5: Good enough for me.
2: Now, the point is, I need you to take Sergeant McGurk out to the barn and get him pickled so he doesn't interfere with our lads.
5: I don't understand the phrase, get him pickled. He's in a constant state of piculosity.
2: Is he in the barn?
5: Under a goat, last I saw him, but clean as a whistle.
2: Well, then you must go out there and keep him out of the way. Meanwhile, I'll deal with Captain Brimshaw.
5: You wearing perfume, Mary?
2: Certainly not.
5: Yes, you are.
2: No, just deal with McGurk.
3: Yeah, keep going. Yeah. Oh, cheers, Samuel. Nice of you to bring me out some extra booze.
5: Well, I don't like to think of you out here all alone under my goats. There, you enjoy a good drink, don't you, Roy?
3: Well, you see, drink helps me forget. I'll tell you something else. Drink helps me forget.
5: Have some more Madeira, Roy. And dream of better days. When your limbs, eyes, ears, and nostrils came in a pair.
3: You know, when I'm dreaming, I dream that I'm running. I'm 5 years old again, and I'm running through the streets of Stepney. Mm. And as I run, I can see the brightly coloured stalls of the market. I can smell the fishmongers. I can hear the familiar cries of, stop that child, he's got my purse. Mm. The golden times.
5: You were robbing people at the age of 5?
3: What, and you weren't?
5: No, I wasn't.
3: Oh, right. What, you had one of those sheltered childhoods, did you?
5: More Madeira.
3: Oh, just to drive away this melancholy.
5: Probably feeling upset because you had a bath. It's bound to have thrown you, especially when you're lice drowned.
3: Oh, yeah, poor fellas. Yeah.
5: Well, then why don't we raise a toast to absent lice?
3: To absent lice, yeah. Steady on, Sam, I'll end up totally legless.
5: Instead of half legless.
3: Oh, yeah, very good, half legless. Yeah, that was funny with your missus in the bathhouse, wasn't it, eh?
5: I don't want to discuss my wife.
3: Well, she's a fine-looking woman, Sam, with breasts like the onion-shaped domes of the Taj Mahal, only without the marble inlay.
5: That's very poetical, McGurk.
3: Yeah, and obviously rolling in it, and that'll come in handy when your shop goes belly up.
5: Well, for your information, my shop is not going belly up. In fact, I think things are about to turn around, maybe even tonight.
3: Well, why do you say that?
5: Oh, it's just a slightly smug little feeling.
3: All right, well, let's hope so. Because it's not as if you're cut out to be anything more than a drab shopkeeper, really.
5: Well, there's lots I could do if the shop failed. I could go on the road as a troubadour, singing songs, telling jokes.
3: What sort of jokes?
5: Well, you know, I could stand up and tell jokes about the politics of the day with a satirical slant. Like, for instance, hey, anyone out there from Britain? How about that British Prime Minister, Lord North? Ha! North! That's not a name, it's a direction. How about that stamp duty, huh? Well, if you ask me, it's our duty to stamp on the British. Ba-doom boom. You know, I don't expect you to laugh, McGurk, because this is metropolitan humor.
3: Oh, well, it's too sophisticated for me, Sam. I'm just a vulgar groundling.
5: Yeah, well, for the broader taste of the hoi polloi, I thought up a comical, catchy phrase that'd be the trademark of my act.
3: Go on.
5: You ready?
3: Yeah.
5: Gadzooks, here comes the harbormaster.
3: That's not funny.
5: Well, not yet it isn't. You have to hear it thousands of times.
3: Oh, right.
5: And then it becomes hilarious.
3: Oh, I see.
5: And before you know it, everybody's saying, gadzooks, here comes the Harbor Master, and they're falling about.
3: Oh, right. Yeah. Why?
5: They just will.
3: Oh, right. But what happens when this Harbor Master turns up?
5: He doesn't. See, the joke is, there is no Harbor Master. But you just keep saying it anyway.
3: And that's what's funny, yeah?
5: You got it.
3: I must be more drunk than I thought.
6: Halt! Who goes there? I warn you, I'm armed.
1: Oh, Captain Brimshaw, please, don't shoot. It's only me. I must have taken a wrong turning, walking in my sleep after perfuming myself, then accidentally blundered into your bedchamber.
6: Well, that happens. The night plays tricks.
1: Yes. Yes, I'm disorientated and dizzy. I'd best lie down on this bed next to you.
6: Shall I now lead you back to the safety of your own room?
1: Oh, I feel quite safe here, Walter. Safer still if I could snuggle closer. Like this.
6: Oh, please, Mary, not again now. You torture me with your hot blood.
1: But can't you feel your own percolating, steaming, threatening to explode?
6: Oh, we must wait. For both our sakes, for the Bible's sake.
1: They were banging each other senseless in the Bible, Walter. Virtually pages and pages of knowing and begetting.
6: Nevertheless, madam, consummation must not be taken lightly.
1: Oh, think you I take this lightly? The point is I can stand it no longer. I'm on fire for you, Walter.
6: But I'm a soldier, Mary, of the King's army, and technically you're the enemy, and I'm on duty.
1: From the bunching of the bedclothes, I can see you're at attention.
6: That's nearly the night playing tricks again.
1: Oh, Walter, I know you find me the most attractive hellion you've ever seen.
6: Mary, you are certainly one of the loveliest colonials on the planet, but still
1: And can you notice how my youthful bosom heaves and gyrates for you?
6: Yes, I was noticing that. Even in the dark. But your father sleeps at the foot of the stairs, and deflowering his daughter under his own roof, well, that might just be considered incendiary.
1: Would it be considered incendiary if I just warmed my little feet against your inner thigh?
6: Mary, may I say you seem peculiarly relentless tonight.
1: You think so?
6: Almost as if you were trying to divert my attention with coquettish subterfuge.
1: Oh, don't be a muttonhead. I'm guileless. This is purely sexual.
6: What on earth?
1: Mostly sexual.
6: What?
1: 75% sexual.
3: Captain, there seems to be a disturbance in the street.
1: Well, I think 60%.
3: Fortunately, I just stepped outside to relieve myself in the horse trough and spotted the mob. Yeah,
6: right.
3: In fact, there may be two mobs. Two mobs of identical twins. And they're throwing heavy fruit.
6: Let's go quell the insurgency, Sergeant. Mary, we shall speak of this incident later.
1: Vive la freedom!
3: You won't be needing a saver, Captain.
6: What saver?
3: Oh, no, right, sorry, no, just the half light, sir.
5: Oh, look at all this glass. They've wrecked my shop. I hope it was just bad aim and that I wasn't the intended target.
7: Mary's renegades are so stupid. They should know the fruit curves.
5: How could they confuse my shop with Obadiah's? Look over there at the big wooden O and that ostentatious long line of customers.
7: I'd have fought off the mob, Father, if I'd been awake. But I was spent from felling trees and digging fireplaces and hard asleep dreaming weird boy dreams.
5: That's excellent hammering, Joshua, except you've got our tasteful subtle sign placed a little high.
7: It's right at my eyeline, Father.
5: Yes, but the normal Baltimorean's not 7 feet tall.
7: You saying I should lower it?
5: Yeah, smidgen, son. Bunch of smidgens.
7: Very well.
5: And just a suggestion, you might try a hammer instead of your forehead.
7: Oh, yeah.
5: Shall I go inside and fetch you a hammer, son?
7: All right, Father. And perhaps a nail.
5: Does each day hold new fresh hell for me? Seems it does. Good day, McGurk.
3: Oh, it's a bit of a fall there. Same to you, Gov. Top of the morning. Can you help me to my foot?
5: Are you hurt?
3: Oh, in the pink, sir. Permanent rum insulation makes me oblivious to harmless little pearlers like that. There we go. Oops, yep. Popped my eye out. Hang on, got it.
8: Okay.
3: Put it back in there. Oh, wrong socket. Hang on. Right. Oh, there you are, sir. Right, ready, Diane. Face another day here in your charming city of Baltimore. And what's all this broken glass?
5: Well, that's because of what happened last night.
3: What did happen last night?
5: Think back. Don't you remember?
3: Well, let's see. The last thing I remember is being sent to the colonies. It's all pretty much a blur after that. What's that infernal banging?
5: Oh, that's Joshua out front hanging up a for sale sign.
3: Good idea. Sell the boy. Kid that size ought to fetch a lot of money.
5: Not the boy, the shop.
3: Uh-huh.
5: I have to face facts. The writing's on the wall. It's all over. It's the end of an era. 17 years in one location. Gone with the wind.
3: Now I remember last night. Whinging. Lots of it. You've just reminded me. Yeah. Where are you going?
5: I'm taking a hammer and nail to my son.
3: That's a bit excessive, isn't it, son? I mean, I'm all for discipline, you know.
5: No, that's rather than him suffer a concussion.
3: Oh, I see. What, he's using his head as a hammer again. He's more than a son. He's a toolbox.
5: I'll see you later, McGurk. Oh, and hey.
3: What?
5: Gadzooks! Here comes the harbor master. You wait. It'll creep up on you.
9: There.
5: Oh, it's you again. And her.
9: Hello, Sam. We just happened to be passing, and I couldn't help noticing this sweet lad pounding his head against the wall.
10: I told her to keep walking.
11: This nice lady's ministering to me, Father.
5: I see that.
11: I'm resting my head against her alabaster bosom while she applies a cold compress to my skull.
5: I can see that as well.
11: It feels cozy.
5: You shouldn't be doing this.
9: I know I shouldn't, but the boys brought out all my mothering instincts.
11: You look familiar, especially from this angle.
12: I'm getting so drowsy.
9: Oh, go to sleep then, son.
13: Elizabeth, I really think we'd best be moving on now, sister.
11: Elizabeth? My mother's name was Elizabeth, wasn't it, Father?
5: Something like that. Or Ruth.
11: My mother was a princess who was abducted by a fang-toothed terrapin and carried up into the sea where she now rules over the fish kingdom.
9: Really?
11: Uh-huh. She's starting her fourth term. They have elections there.
9: Uh-huh. Did your father tell you that?
11: Yep.
10: He's obviously a stickler for accuracy.
5: I never mentioned fang-toothed terrapins.
10: Lizzie, we have things to do.
9: Oh, look. The dear boy's fallen asleep on me. Such a precious face. Come, look, Agnes.
13: Not right now. It's time to move on. Here, let's just shift him off you.
5: You'll need a winch.
9: Oh, I don't mind sitting here a while longer. See how peaceful and serene the youngster is, apart from the blood dripping from those head wounds.
5: I don't like this, Elizabeth. It bodes no good. When he needed you, you deserted him. And now you come waltzing back into his life, into mine.
9: This is merely a moment in time. Don't be so suspicious.
5: What is it you're up to, Elizabeth? I know you want something. Your mouth is twitching in that beguiling way it used to twitch, which I don't think about anymore, by the way.
9: I've been watching your shop, Samuel. It seems to be struggling.
5: Aha!
9: We'd like to take over your shop.
5: Aha!
9: We'd offer you a fair price.
5: Aha!
9: Aha, what? Why not sell it to us? We'd make a success of it in return for which...
5: Aha!
9: Again the aha.
5: There's always another boot to drop where you come from.
9: It's a simple boot, barely a slipper. I'd like to see my children sometime. All my children and my grandchildren. They don't have to know who I am, but I get to see them.
5: Oh, so now they're yours, are they? Were they yours growing up during their difficult phases when the birds had to be explained to them, as well as the bees and other insects? Where were you then, huh?
9: I was watching from afar.
5: You were watching?
9: In various disguises, from time to time. In
5: manly disguises, I'll wager.
9: There were mustaches, yes.
5: That magician at their birthday parties?
9: Presto!
5: Guido, the Italian bricklayer?
14: Buongiorno.
5: Gilbert, the foppish traveling tart salesman?
14: Get him while they're hot.
5: Good heavens.
9: Now, Sam, please, allow us to buy your shop.
5: Sorry, ladies. But at the present time, I must file your proposition alongside the many other attractive offers I've been receiving on a daily basis.
9: Oh, all right. Here's what we're going to do.
5: Aha!
9: I'm offering you the position of manager of the shop.
5: Aha!
9: There is no aha, Samuel. You run the place for as long as you like for a salary. You pocket the money for the sale of the shop. You continue to care for our children. And you maintain your living quarters above the shop. And we'll put a big sign on the roof and invest liberally in advertising and merchandise and basically guarantee that you live out the rest of your days like a wealthy and respected squire.
5: Yeah, but tell me something, Elizabeth.
9: Yes?
5: What's in it for me?
15: Good
8: Revolting People featured Jay Tarsis as Samuel, Andy Hamilton as Sergeant McGurk, Jan Ravens as Mary, and James Fleet as Captain Brimshaw. Ezekiel was played by Hugh Dennis, Cora by Penelope Knight, Joshua by Tony Maudsley, Elizabeth by Susie Blake, Agnes by Selena Griffiths, and Isaac by Michael Fenton Stevens. Revolting People was written by Jay Tarsis and Andy Hamilton and produced by Paul Mayhew Archer.

0: Cora, dearest, are you awake?
1: Why?
0: Well, I was just wondering if I could possibly have a reassuring conjugal cuddle.
1: No, I'm sorry. You know the rule. No cuddling on a saint's day.
0: Of course. Sorry. Which saint's day is it today, then?
1: Saint Derek.
0: Saint Derek?
1: Yes. He's the patron saint of fruit.
0: Oh, I see. Well, then perhaps we could just hold hands?
1: I'm too tired to hold hands. But you could tell me all about your work. You must be busy because you've not been home these past few days.
0: Oh, busy. Busy, yes. I've been as busy as the busiest bee in a buzzing beehive that's belaboring behind its busy bee business schedule.
1: That's pretty busy, isn't it?
0: You'd better believe it. Cora, I know why you're avoiding physical contact with me.
1: You do?
0: The reason is all too obvious. After childbirth, many women, I'm told, find themselves feeling unattractive and so don't like to be approached by demands of a tactile nature.
1: Yes, that's exactly right. How very perceptive of you.
0: I shall simply wait for this period of postnatal reluctance to pass.
1: Well, thank you for being so understanding.
0: Tell me, just out of interest, How long does this kind of period usually last?
1: 23 years.
0: Oh, I see.
1: Good night, dearest.
0: Good night.
1: And happy St. Derek Day.
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0: Disaster.
1: Yes, yes, quite.
0: Fiasco.
1: Archie, can I just bend my mind around the facts? You decided to announce the launch of a new weapons system, a new missile, called Susan.
0: Well, we wanted it to be a sensitive missile, a compassionate missile. A weapon system that people could identify with. So, we called it Susan.
1: Mm-hmm. And you wish to attract the maximum publicity?
0: Defence just isn't sexy, Charles.
1: Yes, but which Whitehall genius came up with the idea of assembling reporters and paparazzi on College Green and having the Secretary of State for Defence fired out of a cannon?
0: It was one of a range of options in a paper by somebody.
1: Let me see. Minister in College Green calamity.
0: Yes, well, quite.
1: Backfired. And what was it the Sun said?
0: Never mind the Sun, Charles.
1: Oh, but you do mind the Sun. Downing Street hangs on its every word. Ah, yes. What a complete stunt.
2: Morning, Mr. McCabe.
3: Morning, Sandy.
2: The new digital widescreen, it's come.
3: Yes, it's a funny thing about stripping Italian housewives. You wait all day for one, then three come along at once.
2: Have you found the parliamentary channel?
3: I haven't been looking for the parliamentary channel.
2: Well, that's what we got it for. It's supposed to impress the clients. Mr. Prentice says if we're meant to be Prentice McCabe, Government Media Relations, we should be monitoring Parliament 24 hours a day. Give us the remote.
3: Sandy, would you employ somebody who watched Parliament 24 hours a day? Wouldn't you regard it as evidence of clinical insanity?
2: There it is. There's nobody there.
3: Well, of course there's nobody there. Even members of Parliament have got more sense than to attend debates.
1: Of course, if you had simply asked Prentice McCabe...
0: Charles, number 10 pays Prentice McCabe a great deal of money.
1: How beautifully true that is.
0: We don't employ you to do the mundane.
1: Mundane? So, ministers being fired out of cannons is set to become a daily occurrence, is it?
0: No, of course it isn't. But look, this is the latest in a series of ministerial embarrassments. Does anything strike you about that?
1: Apart from the crass incompetence.
0: In every case, the minister concerned is a known supporter of the Prime Minister, a recognised ally of number 10. I mean, look at what happened to the Foreign Secretary, in flagrante delicto on a night train to Edinburgh.
1: It was one way of passing a four-hour delay at Preston, I suppose. And he did get his trousers back.
0: Charles, ask yourself this question. When the PM is embarrassed, who benefits? Who is after the Prime Minister's job?
1: The Tories?
0: Oh, never mind them. It's one of the oldest maxims in politics. The opposition is in front of you. Your enemies are the ones behind you.
4: Our job is very simple, Janice. To make sure the Prime Minister is so exasperated that he never has a chance to get aspirated.
5: Yes, I know what your job is. Only believe it or not, I voted for this lot. I'm not sure this battle of the spin doctors is doing the government any good.
4: No, but it's doing us some good. When you're in the business of political PR, you can't pick and choose. Our client may be a vain, overbearing megalomaniac. He may want to be Prime Minister. He may carry on as if he already is Prime Minister.
5: Yes.
4: He may be arrogant. He may be somehow Scottish. He may be psychologically flawed.
5: Yes, yes, he is.
4: But as long as he's paying, what he wants is what he gets.
6: The Chancellor of the Exchequer.
7: Yeah.
1: He does look pleased with himself, doesn't he?
3: So, Charles, what Archie wants is for P. McSee to shaft the Chancellor of the Exchequer right up the prudent and responsibles.
1: He wants us to contrive something, a policy, a news story, whatever, that is a PR triumph for number 10 and a gross embarrassment for number 11. Look at it from the PM's point of view. Remember when we went to war in Kosovo? Who was it who managed to be somehow somewhere else in case things went wrong?
3: I did. I was on holiday in Biarritz.
1: The Chancellor. Who is fond of telling the press that in this government, the PM is merely the chairman, whereas he is the real chief executive?
3: The Chancellor.
1: And whose smug, arrogant, self-satisfied features render him ripe for a five-star Prentice McCabe seeing to?
3: You are happy in your work, aren't you, Charles?
1: Yeah, I'm merely trying to think myself into the PM's mind. I mean, how can a man do his job when his nearest colleague is smouldering with resentment and frustrated ambition? I mean, take us. You don't smoulder with frustrated ambition, do you?
3: Oh, Lord, no. I can never summon the energy for a good smoulder. I just sit here and mature like a casserole in a slow cooker.
1: I didn't take you to dinner in Islington and say, look here, I ought to be the senior partner, but I'll buy you a squid ink risotto.
3: No. It was more a case of let's get together, the two of us, over a glass of champagne.
1: Your command of popular culture always has done you credit.
3: I've got the looks, you've got the brains, let's make lots of money.
1: Yes, I didn't exactly say that.
3: A quotation from the classics. No, you simply made it clear that this agency could not succeed without the benefit of my first-class mind.
1: There's more than one first-class mind at Prentice McCabe.
3: No, I don't think so, no. Sandy's a bright enough child, of course.
1: Martin, I don't want us to fall out over this.
3: My dear chap, a first-class mind is a gift. I was given mine, and I expect you were given a bicycle.
1: Right. All right, now, look. There we are. Notebook and pen. Come on, then. Operation Shaft the Chancellor.
3: Yes, well, okay.
1: Where are you going?
3: I'm going to my club for a glass of claret.
1: But there's work to do.
3: My dear Charles, even a first-class mind requires lubrication before shafting.
1: Did we have to come to this benighted club? We could have gone to Groucho's.
3: Yes, oh God, yes.
1: We could have gone to the Red Cube Bar in Leicester Square, where everybody else goes.
3: An admirable reason for not going there.
7: Your claret, monsieur.
3: Thank you, Maurice.
7: Maurice, monsieur.
1: Maurice, one man may cut the mustard whilst another man dwells below the salt. Go and bury yourself under a ton of salt, Maurice.
7: Oui, monsieur.
1: Right, let's get thinking.
3: Oh, I've done that. I did that in the taxi. Oh,
1: of course you did.
3: When you come down to it, Charles, the answer's obvious. Now, the Chancellor has run a pretty successful economy.
1: So he's popular.
3: With people who've done well.
1: The press is squared, the middle class is quite prepared and all that.
3: The city quite likes him, industry will tolerate him, he's increased public spending massively.
1: So the Labour Party likes him?
3: So who doesn't like him? That's the starting point of our campaign. What significant group of voters cannot stand the Chancellor?
1: Poor people. But they're so boring.
3: Yeah, well, not poor people as such, Charles, the elderly.
1: The elderly?
3: Now, what was the Chancellor's one big mistake? Something he should never have done in a million years.
1: Oh, Sarah Macaulay seems a rather pleasant young woman to me.
3: Giving the pensioners an increase of 75p.
1: But he's rectified that. He's throwing money at them.
3: Now, politically, the damage is done. It's all right throwing money at pensioners now, but it doesn't undo the 75p. What an insult.
1: Well, it was, but somehow so witty.
8: A campaign to target the elderly. That's brilliant.
1: Well, that's what I thought when I came up with it.
3: Oh, yes, so you did.
1: Did you know that by the year 2010, a majority, an actual majority of the working population will be over 45?
9: We are an ageing population.
1: And I'm sure your own researches would have told you this, but the older you are, the likelier you are to vote.
3: And the likelier you are to vote Conservative.
8: Yes, we are aware of that. We've made rather a mess of cultivating the older members of the population, haven't we?
1: Well, you haven't. Number 10 hasn't, but somebody has.
8: And you think you can devise a campaign?
1: Personally spearheaded by the PM, of course.
8: Which will target elderly voters and simultaneously embarrass the Chancellor.
3: Oh, yes. Charles will let you have the detailed proposals within 48 hours, won't you, Charles?
1: Yes. They all here, Sandy?
2: They're waiting for you in the meetings room.
1: A scientifically based representative sample of elderly citizens.
2: Yeah, I found them in a bingo hall in Mile End.
1: I suppose that makes them as representative as anybody else. Right, lead me to them. Good afternoon, ladies and gentlemen. Ladies and one gentleman. Sandy, there are only three people here.
2: The others wouldn't leave the bingo.
1: Well, you are a totally representative, scientifically chosen, and extremely small focus group.
10: Is this going to take long?
1: No, not long.
10: Are any Pulp Fictions on tonight?
11: I like John Travolta. He's a lovely dancer, isn't he?
1: Oh, God. Perhaps we might proceed. Now, I want to hear your opinions. I'm not going to sit here talking at you.
10: Good.
1: Yes, indeed. Now, I want to listen to you. We live in a world of progress, challenge, and bewildering technological change. This is a difficult time to be old.
11: No, it isn't.
1: I think you'll find it is.
10: No, it isn't.
1: Look, I'm not going to sit here arguing about whether or not this is a difficult time to be old. I'm telling you, it's a difficult time to be old. You are baffled by the pace of technological innovation.
10: No, we're not.
1: Now, listen, if I tell you you're baffled, then you're baffled. You're as baffled as a blindfolded bat trying to do a jigsaw that's got three pieces missing.
11: Why would a bat be doing a jigsaw?
10: I don't know, I'm baffled.
3: It was not a fiasco, Charles.
1: You should have been there. As a matter of fact, you should have been there. Where were you?
3: I was here. I felt like doing some serious raging over a bottle of Saint-Emilion. But, Charles, you've learned something very important this afternoon.
1: Like what?
3: Like the fact that elderly people strongly resent being patronised by a lot of focus group opinion poll piffle. Ad speak drivel, convenient, condescending codswallop. I am not a tick in a box marked the elderly. I am not a number. I am an old fart.
1: Well, yes, there may be something in that.
3: After all, what's so great about being young? Pimples, sexual frustration, and no money. Who do young people think they are? So let's not just be old. Let's be aggressively old.
1: You know, somewhere from the fathomless pit where your brain sits like a mushy pea in onion gravy, there has just emerged the faintest glimmerings of a wheeze.
3: Always glad to be of service.
1: There is nothing like a wheeze. Nothing in the world. There is nothing that can please like the subtleties of a wheeze.
3: Yes, thank you for that, Charles.
1: There is nothing like a wheeze.
3: For pity's sake, I've just had the club sandwich.
1: Right, ladies and gentlemen, if everybody's ready, from the top, and...
3: Sexual intercourse began in 1963.
11: I know, I was there.
3: The Grosvenor Square riot was in 1968.
11: I know, I was there.
3: We put a man on the moon in 1969.
10: I know, I was there. Well, I wasn't actually there, on the moon. It says I was on the moon.
1: Shut up, shut up.
11: We're old people. We've been there, and you haven't.
10: Did you miss the 60s?
11: Because you were too young.
10: Aww.
1: Thank you, thank you. That was excellent. One or two of the casting decisions may be open to question.
3: It was good, Charles.
1: You see, Martin, not just old, but aggressively old. I think this goes down as one of my best wheezes to date.
3: One of yours, yes. Yeah, I don't know how you think of them, Charles.
0: Charles, the PM loves it. And when we do the actual recording...
1: The PM will do the voiceover.
0: And personally spearhead the campaign.
1: And then I think he rounds it off with a few well-chosen words oozing sincerity.
0: He's very good at oozing sincerity.
1: Old people are the voice of experience in society. Labour is the voice of experience in government.
0: And he stresses the mistakes that have been made in Labour's dealings with the elderly.
1: By other ministers. One other minister specifically. Now, this should do you a bit of good with elderly voters.
0: Certainly.
1: But we must not lose sight of the big picture. Operation Shaft the Chancellor. You know, all this emphasis you keep putting on being young, new, modern, makes people feel a bit unwanted, don't you think? After all, they get to the prime of life and then we make them retire. Some of them, of course, want to retire, but some of them don't. It's time for the clapped out to get clapped in.
3: An employment initiative for elderly people.
1: Exactly, to welcome back into the labour market people who've been there, seen it and done it. Such an underused resource, all that experience.
3: What are you going to call it?
1: Call it?
3: Well, we must have a name. You know, like calling a savings scheme a TESA, which is a good name, and then changing it to ISA, which is a bad name. TESA makes you think of an auntie who makes you cakes and gives you extra pocket money. Excellent name. What does ISA make you think of?
1: Makes me think of the Chancellor. This is going to wipe the self-satisfaction right off his chops.
12: Good of you to drop into the Treasury, Archie. I know how busy you are.
0: Not at all, not at all. How is the Chancellor?
12: You know perfectly well how the Chancellor is. He is livid. He is incandescent.
0: Dear, oh, dear. Dear, oh, dear, oh, dear.
12: An employment initiative for elderly people, if there is to be one at all, is a Treasury matter.
0: Well, yes, yes, strictly speaking, I suppose it is.
12: If we are to launch this piece of nonsense, then the Chancellor should be launching it. This is an economic measure. It falls within the Treasury's remit.
0: I suppose it rather does.
12: Launching this behind our backs is a gross abuse of prime ministerial power.
0: That's what it is. How does it feel?
1: A name, my kingdom for a name.
3: Auntie Tessa. You know, I had an Uncle Elijah once.
1: Martin, the Prime Minister is going to be on his feet in the Commons in precisely 2 hours announcing our elderly employment initiative. Are you proposing that he tells the House, my government is proud to launch Elijah? Oh, for pity's sake!
3: Charles, don't get yourself in such a state.
1: Well, if your first-class mind has anything to suggest, Martin, don't let me stop it.
3: You do get yourself in such a tiz, don't you? Elijah!
1: Oh, will you stop wittering? There's going to be a motorbike outside our door in half an hour.
3: Elderly launch into job advancement.
1: Yes, very good, Martin.
3: It's not bad, is it?
1: There is an H on the end of Elijah.
3: Done it. Elderly launch into job advancement. Hallelujah.
1: Hallelujah.
3: Charles, this is going to be announced by the PM. Hasn't he always struck you as a man who might say hallelujah at any given moment? At a Labour conference, in bed with Cherie, hallelujah.
0: Well done, Prentice McCabe.
1: Thank you, Archie.
0: You should have seen the Chancellor's face when the PM said, some of us may have laid too much emphasis on modernising, on youth at the expense of the wisdom our oldest citizens have to contribute. And then he said, I have personally ordered the Treasury to release £5 billion for this scheme.
1: So, mission accomplished, Chancellor shafted.
0: Well, he's been reminded who's boss at any rate. Oh, just for your information, it's not a problem, but I understand our friend the Chancellor is not going to take this lying down. He's hired a personal image consultant.
1: Oh, anyone I know?
0: The Gail Shand Agency.
3: Gail Shand is a commercial rival. We've seen her off before, we'll do it again.
1: Am I never going to get that woman out of my life?
3: What are you on about?
1: Martin, I had a long and beautiful affair with Gail Shand. I had hopes, but... no matter.
3: With Gail Shand?
1: You see, she is not just a commercial rival. I thought, I believed. And then one day she rang me up out of the blue to say that she was married.
3: But not to you?
1: Well, of course not to me. She'd hardly ring up to say that she was married to me, would she? Martin, I am tender, I am raw, and you sit there drivelling like a 5-star wazzock.
3: Sorry, Charles.
1: She rang me up to say that she was married to an insect specialist from Philadelphia.
3: Oh, yeah, I can see how that might hurt, yeah. Not even a tycoon from New York. I mean, I can understand her leaving you for a tycoon from New York.
1: What a comfort you are, Martin.
3: An insect specialist. Philadelphia. Oh, oh, dear. That's the saddest thing I've ever heard in all my life.
4: And you'll run this on your front page?
13: You bet I'll put it on the front page. And you're sure about this?
4: Take it from me. The PM's intending to announce his retirement as soon after the election as is decently possible. Come on, Harry. Why do you think he's banging on about elderly people? Because his head is full of plans for retirement. It makes sense.
13: Where did you get this from?
4: My source is impeccable.
13: I owe you one, Gail.
4: Oh, Harry, if only I had the time.
0: Have you seen this? PM to retire after election shock. Now we know why the elderly are so much in the PM's mind. He's planning to retire himself. He wants time to share with Cherie, to be with Leo, and to get ruined with Ewan. Whose idea was this elderly initiative?
1: It was Martin's.
0: It was Prentice McCabe's.
1: Archie, do calm down.
0: Calm down? You wouldn't be feeling calm if you'd just come from the PM's office. There's steam proceeding from every orifice.
1: What a delightful image.
0: You know, people sometimes say the Prime Minister is some sort of wimp, pathetically waiting for his spin doctor to tell him what to do. Some hopes. They should see him in this mood.
1: 6 foot 6 in his jack boots.
0: Exactly.
1: Muscles rippling like magnificent poisonous snakes.
0: Quite so.
1: And a bottom as hairy as 2 bearded sailors having an argument.
0: Yes. I must remember that for this year's party conference speech.
1: Can't you do realise where these rumours come from, don't you?
0: I don't need Prentice McCabe to tell me that. The Chancellor.
1: The Chancellor and his image advisor.
11: How's it going?
2: Our political master wants us to launch a campaign about youth. Are we to look backwards, or are we the enterprise capital of the future, harnessing the talents and energies of our young people? It has what you might call a political subtext.
11: The PM is an old fuddy-duddy who ought to get out of the way.
2: Yes, I couldn't have put it better myself. Mind you, it has another subtext as well.
11: Oh, yeah?
2: We can't call ourselves the top political PR agency in London until we've seen off Charles Prentice, finally and totally mashed him to a pulp. Screwed his pelvis to a kickstand.
11: There wouldn't be anything personal in this, would there?
2: So, how are you?
1: I'm all right. And you?
2: Yes, all right.
1: How's marriage?
2: Oh, well, it's, all right. Of course, I don't see very much of Jim because his work keeps him in America.
1: Who is the insect specialist?
2: Charles, you know perfectly well he is not an insect specialist.
1: I did so enjoy his last book. What was it? More Cockroaches? Son of Cockroach?
2: Leave it out, Charles.
1: Oh, no, I'm sorry. Lust in the Life of Lepidoptera. Classic, I thought. Albeit a minor classic. Good in bed, is he?
2: Charles.
1: Roger's like a daddy long legs on Viagra, does he?
2: Thank you, Charles. The wine was delightful.
1: No, Gail, please. I'm sorry. Honestly, I'm sorry. No more about insects, I promise. Autoeroticism and the earwig.
2: Charles, this was obviously a mistake. You're demeaning yourself. You're insulting your own dignity. You always did have so much dignity. You're the most pompous man I ever went out with. Champagne dinner and a weekend of rumpus pompous.
1: I was doing my best.
2: I know. That's why it was so funny.
4: And at some point every night we were together, you'd have one champagne too many and say, I love you.
1: Well, I may have done, occasionally. But that's no excuse for ringing me from Philadelphia to say you were married. It's just not terribly well-mannered.
4: All right, I'm sorry.
1: I just bought you your birthday present. A leather-bound edition of Machiavelli.
4: That's what I'd always wanted.
1: Some flowers. That wine you like. And a bra...
4: Charles, for pity's sake.
1: A bra...
4: Charles, God, what the hell do I do now?
1: A brass rubbing from the Church of St. Simon the Prophet.
3: Sandy, can we have a word?
2: Yeah, of course.
3: I don't normally discuss the private affairs of a senior partner, but something rather delicate has arisen.
2: Oh, good. Oh, dear. How awful.
3: Last night, Mr. Prentice became very distressed. He burst into tears in a wine bar in Leicester Square.
2: Mr. Prentice?
3: I received a phone call at about 8 o'clock to say he was in a severely distressed condition. Now, naturally, I was extremely concerned.
2: Well, of course. What did you do?
3: Well, I was so worried that, frankly, I almost went to make sure he was all right. But then I didn't. I merely decided that my place was at his side, but ultimately I couldn't be asked. There was a repeat of Inspector Morse on.
2: You should have rung me. I'd have gone.
3: Well, it's all right. I sent a car to pick him up. Now, the thing is this. If Mr. Prentice should appear in the office this morning, I want you to be extra sensitive. I know you always are, but even more than usual. Even senior partners have their troubles.
2: Of course I will be.
3: If you should come in, show him some TCP.
2: TLC, Mr. Well,
3: yes, yes, whatever. Remember what I said.
1: Martin, old chap, good morning, good morning. Fair maiden of Billericay, how the blazes are you? What a perfectly beautiful sweatshirt.
2: You like it?
1: It's most fetching. And would it fetch me some coffee, please?
2: All right.
3: Charles, before you sit down, before you even take your coat off, explain.
1: Certainly. Explain what?
3: I sent a car to some wine bar last night.
1: And how deeply appreciated it was. I took in Langan's Brasserie, Annabelle's Tramp, and a rather decent all-night breakfast in the Edgware Road. I didn't know we had a company car.
3: You know perfectly well we haven't. I paid for that car.
1: Martin, it's not my birthday, is it?
3: I heard you were sobbing your heart out.
1: Oh, I was. Ah, from the look of incomprehension, I deduce that you have never heard of the bogus blub-blub wheeze.
3: The bogus blub-blub wheeze?
1: Not a wheeze to be used too often, of course. English gentlemen are not supposed to boo-hoo. That's what makes it so effective.
3: But why?
1: Because whilst the illustrious Ms. Shand was ringing you to ask how the hell she got out of this one, I was relieving her briefcase of this one.
3: Good grief. Charles.
1: Yes. Oh, my paws and whiskers, yes. A crash meeting with Archie now, I rather think.
14: Charles, stop teasing. I am not in the mood. What is it? A compromising letter about some sexual shenanigans?
1: Oh, Archie, a sex scandal? How trite. How jejune. Martin, I feel an impulse to say jejune is busting out all over.
3: Resist it, Charles.
1: Yeah, all right, Martin. Archie... The waiting is over. This is a draft copy of the Chancellor's budget speech. It was left with gross negligence in a wine bar.
14: Hells, bells, well, it can't be. It must be a fake.
1: I can't swear to the Chancellor's handwriting, of course, but you can. See where he's put little notes in the margin. Not enough about me in this bit. Stress my achievements in this area. There's no hesitation or deviation about this, is there? Just endless repetition of the word I.
14: But that is his handwriting.
1: I was confident it would be.
14: But this is an automatic resignation matter.
3: It certainly is.
14: It's a compulsory resignation matter. Leak one syllable of your budget and you're flung into outer darkness forever.
1: And I'm sure you'll put it to the Chancellor in that light.
3: Not that you'll want it made public, of course. That would damage the whole government.
1: Look on it as a bargaining counter.
14: Charles, how the hell...
1: Oh, Archie... With Prentice McCabe, you don't ask how. You say, thank you, and you write the cheque.
0: Naturally, Derek, the Chancellor will wish to make a full apology to the Prime Minister in person.
15: A humble apology.
1: A grovelling apology. To think that such a document was entrusted to a spin doctor. That says something, Martin, don't you think?
15: These government media relations people.
0: And in return for hushing this up, we shall want some changes. Of tone, not of substance.
12: Such as what, for example?
1: Well, we think the Chancellor should start by saying, I wish to pay full tribute to my friend and colleague, the Prime Minister, who deserves the lion's share of the credit for our excellent economic performance.
12: I don't think the Chancellor will like that.
1: I don't think he has to.
15: And then somewhere later on he could say, it is a privilege to work at the direction of such an outstanding leader under whom I hope to serve for decades to come.
12: I'm not telling him that.
15: Yes, you are.
1: Anything else, Archie?
0: I don't think so.
1: Let me just have a look through my notes. And in conclusion, I would like to kiss... No, that's probably going a bit far.
15: There is one other thing, actually. £12 billion.
1: Martin, even Apprentice McCabe invoice isn't that big.
15: No. No, for my elderly people campaign. At the Prime Minister's instruction, an extra £12 billion for the wrinklies.
12: The Chancellor is going to find all of this a very bitter pill to swallow.
16: We know.
4: Husband's coming from Philadelphia. Today.
5: Yes, I know.
4: How do you know?
5: Well, I hope I wasn't taking a liberty or anything.
4: You rang him.
5: You don't mind, do you?
4: You didn't tell him I just made the biggest lash-up in public relations history, did you?
5: I just said you needed cheering up.
4: Janice, let's have a party. We'll invite Charles Prentice.
5: What?
4: My dear, you don't seriously think I'm just going to give up, do you?
15: And when the Chancellor said, my colleague and my dear friend, the Prime Minister, I actually thought he was going to be sick.
1: So your elderly people campaign has been a triumph.
15: I'm delighted to say it has. And as for Operation Shaft the Chancellor...
1: Oh, I think that will appear in the all-time top 100 wheezes of all time.
15: You know, when all's said and done, we are a pretty good team, aren't we, really?
1: Well, you see, Martin, if there's one thing better than having a first-class mind, it's being a first-class bastard. Sandy, come in and have a drink.
17: It's very kind of you, but actually I don't drink.
15: Oh, grief, don't young people make you sick?
17: This came for you.
1: Oh, what's this? Gail Shand requests the pleasure of the company of Charles Prentice.
15: What?
1: At a party to mark the publication of her husband's latest book, Coleoptera and How They Copulate. What the hell is she playing at?
15: I think it's a little reminder, Charles, that nobody wins them all, not even you.
0: You have been listening to Absolute Power by Mark Taverner, starring Stephen Fry and John Bird, with Tamsin Gregg, Tony Gardner, Siobhan Hayes, Beth Chalmers, Sue Elliott-Nichols, Terence Edmund and Kenny Blythe. The music was by Matthew Scott. The executive producer was Paul Schlesinger. The producer was Dawn Ellis.
18: You're not hungry, dear Henry, dear Henry. 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
1: This is Radio 4. Sorry. And before you change wavelengths, let me try and tempt you with some of the goodies coming your way. On Thursday at 2:02, Woman's Hour, where Sue McGregor talks to radical feminist Helen Young about her new science fiction novel, Woman's World, where a warp in the fabric of time causes men to disappear along with every trace of man's existence. His weapons of war, his works of art, and his inventions. Miss Young examines the implications of life in a cave with some radium. At 9:30, Kaleidoscope visits the Tate Gallery to look at The Essential Cubism, Britain's first ever cubist exhibition, which includes major works by Braque, Picasso, Leger, and Oxo. And at 10:30...

0: presents Son of Cliché, written by Rob Grant and Doug Naylor, starring Christopher Barry, Nick Maloney, Nick Wilton. Music by Pete Bruce.
1: Well, that's the lineup for today on 4, and I'm sure many of you are probably asleep with excitement. But now it's time for Consumer Report, the so-called investigative program for alleged consumers.
2: Welcome to Consumer Report, where we claim to represent your so-called interest and never actually...
1: Finish your sentence.
3: We start it.
2: And we bandy about words like so-called...
1: Self-styled.
3: Alleged.
2: Claim.
1: With ever...
3: Increasing.
1: Infuriating.
2: Frequency. Our first story...
3: Tonight concerns a man who...
2: Bought a tin of baked beans.
1: For £28,000. The beans should have cost...
3: 28
2: pence. The so-called...
1: Alleged.
3: Mistake came about when one of the self-styled pricing machines...
1: Accidentally overpriced everything by a million...
2: Percent. Mrs. Jones, who was doing...
3: Her weekend shopping in the same store, is now...
1: £5.5 billion.

0: They overpriced everything by 1,000,000%.
1: Mrs. Jones, who was doing
2: her weekend shopping in the same store, is now
0: £5.5 billion in debt. She has to pay a staggering £1,000,000...
1: a day in interest. But now let's open a new can of beans.
0: The problem of tenuous links in consumer programs.
2: And speaking of links, that takes us nicely onto golf courses by the sea.
1: Golf courses, horses for courses, and Aintree.
0: Aintree. That links us nicely to Liverpool, the home of the Beatles.
2: Beetles, cockroaches, pest control, and insecticide.
1: Insecticide, aerosols, aerosol cans, which brings us back to cans and beans.
2: Now, hang on, wait a minute, we've got back to beans again.
0: Yes, this is supposed to be the Roger Cook link.
1: Yes, well, can't we just say, talking of consumerism, here's Roger Cook?
2: Come on, look, you've got to get there from baked beans.
1: Okay, right, hang on, And talking of beans, what do you do with them? You cook them.
2: Good.
1: Right. Yes, Captain James Cook, discoverer of Australia.
2: No.
1: Australia, kangaroos.
2: No, you've gone past it now.
0: Yeah. What are you doing?
1: I'm sorry.
2: Look, hang on, I'll do it. Kangaroos, warm-blooded marsupials who carry their young in a pouch, just like Roger Cook of Checkpoint. Hello, my name's Roger Cook of Checkpoint, and I want you to punch me in the face.
3: What? What are you on about?
2: Are you denying it, Mr. Dunning? Are you denying it? Go on. Come on, hit me on the nose.
3: Who are you?
2: Answer my questions. Come on, hit me.
3: But I don't know you.
2: But I know you, Mr. Dunning. You're a very hard man to trace. Why have you never returned my phone calls, Mr. Dunning?
3: You're the bloke who wanted my secretary to swear at him down the phone, aren't you?
2: Yes, I am. And I suppose I deserve a damn good thrashing for it.
3: You're a loony, you are.
2: Ah, I suppose you're going to slam the door on me, are you?
3: No, not till you get your nose out of the door latch.
2: Frightened that you might break it, eh? What are you hiding, Mr. Dunning?
3: What are you accusing me of?
2: I'm accusing you of wanting to hit me in the face, Mr. Dunning, and don't deny it. You might not have felt like it at the beginning, but it's welling up inside you the more I talk to you. Go on, hit me in the face, go on, pick me up. Or have you got something to hide, Mr. Dunning?
3: I haven't got anything to hide.
2: Then why won't you punch me?
3: Right, I will.
2: Oh! Why are you punching me, Mr. Dunning? Oh! That one was a belter, absolute cracker. Hang on, just let me spit out my teeth. Right, go on, hit me again. Oh, lovely. Ladies and gentlemen, Russell Harty.
4: Good evening, welcome. Now then, on the show tonight, as usual, and marvellous, yes, what a lovely audio. Next week, on tonight, as usual, I'll be perspiring a lot. I'm getting in a bit of a tizzy. Now then, clasp my hands together in mock surprise. My first guests, if I can be forgiven for describing them as my first guests, are the much underrated songwriting duo who've churned out endless hits, songs you've all heard, but you've probably never come across the posers. It gives me unparalleled pleasure. Ladies and gentlemen, would you please welcome Bradley and Keeling?
5: Thank you.
2: All right.
5: Oh, that's nice.
2: That's nice.
5: Lovely.
2: Nice. Very, very nice. It's lovely.
5: All right, Mum.
2: All right.
4: Thank you, gentlemen. Marvellous.
5: Oh, yes,
4: thank you, gentlemen. Welcome and stay tuned. You don't mind if I sweat, do you? Yes, I sweat a lot. And now that you're right, do you not? Those wonderful words and music to Football Terrace chant.
5: That's right. Yeah, that's right.
4: Now tell me, gentlemen, will you not? What was your very first big hit?
2: Well, our first one was 1-0, 1-0.
5: Yeah, that was our... that was our first success, yeah.
4: And how did it go again?
2: 1-0, 1-0, 1-0, 1-0, 1-0, 1-0.
4: Yes, I think we've got the gist of that, lovely. Which you followed up, did you not, with another success?
5: Yeah, that's about it. That's an approximation. The next one we wrote was 2-0, 2-0.
4: And dare I say, how did that go?
5: Oh, that went... 2-0, 2-0, 2-0, 2-0.
4: But then a succession of flops, were there not?
2: We released 14-6, 14-6. Well, that got nowhere.
5: Yeah. 893-0, that never really took off neither.
4: But then a change of look when you came up with that evergreen ballad with a haunting lyric that remains as popular today. Yes, thank you. Which remains as popular today as it was when you first wrote it. You're going to get your effing heads kicked in.
5: That's right.
4: Why did that catch on while 14-6 failed?
2: Well, it's hard to say, really. Obviously, it's a clever lyric.
5: Yeah, it's very reminiscent of Cole Porter, whom we was influenced by at the time.
2: Yeah, but the main thing was, I think, it was very catchy and easy to hum while you're attacking people.
5: When you're kicking effing people's heads.
4: I know what you mean. After 4 years' absence from the music scene, just let me mop my brow and bring out me hanky in this bucket. That's better. You returned, did you not, with an absolute triumph, 16-part madrigal for Manchester United supporters?
5: The idea was the scoreboard end sang in canon with the cantilever stand, while the Stretford end provided the tenors and controls.

0: Oh, small counterpoint.
1: Initially, we thought it was too ambitious, and indeed it ended up with 14 stabbings and a pitch invasion. But eventually, we got it right.
2: Yeah. Indeed you did, gentlemen, marvellous. And to close the show tonight, the latest opus from Bradley and Keeling, a new version of Come On, You Reds, Bradley and Keeling.
0: Oh, thank you very much.

0: 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And now before the next program, yet another trail. At 3:02, Afternoon Theatre presents Fingers of an Autumn Night by Trevor Oxford - Cambridge. When Gerald returns to his family home, he discovered that his father has melted, his mother is a telephone, and his twin brother Donald has married a fish. But all is not as it seems. On Saturday at 7:20, Stop Robert Robinson. Hosted by Richard Baker. This short program will attempt to stop Robert Robinson to make way for even more programs for Richard Baker.
1: And on Radio 2 on Sunday, the start of a new series, The Music They Play in Heaven. The story of composers Ron and Howard Gleevovich.
2: I remember the moment so vividly. We were looking for a new sound. It seemed there was a vacuum to be filled in 67. You know, we had the Beatles, we had heavy metal, we had rock and roll.
3: And on the other side of the coin, we had the greats, like Sinatra, Oscar Peterson, Peter Noon, those kind of people.
2: Well, what we wanted to create the kind of music people would listen to in lifts, or when they were buying baked beans in supermarkets.
3: Yeah, we laid down a demo and took it to one of the top producers, and we sat there, and he listened to it. And when the tape was over, he didn't speak for 3 whole minutes.
2: Mm. And Ron started massaging his jaw to try and get some feeling back into it, you see.
3: Finally, he spoke.
2: Yeah.
3: He said, "Boys, this music is cack."
2: And that's what we called it, music cack.
3: Eventually, it gotten shortened to just plain music.
1: The Music They Play in Heaven. The Ron and Howard Gleevovich Story. So was born Muzak. But where did it come from? Where are its roots? Ron Gleevovich.
2: If you imagine the history of popular music as a tree, the roots are the blues, the largest branch is rock and roll, the second largest branch is jazz. Now, off these two main branches, we have offshoots, rock and roll, rock, electric, punk. Now, from jazz, we get a soul branch, funk and salsa. Where does Muzak fit on this mighty oak? Basically, it's what a dog does up this tree.
1: Who is the vast audience to which Muzak applies?
3: We wanted a sound that was easily accessible to idiots.
2: Yeah, but not just idiots. I mean, grandmothers, aunties, uncles, people with a wart on the side of their face with long hairs growing out of it. People you don't want to kiss at Christmas.
1: But what is the core of that Muzak sound?
2: You take a great song like Yesterday, then you remove the Beatles. Then you remove the bass. Then you put in 150 violins, 30 flutes, and get 35 singers in the background to sing la la la.
1: But as the 70s draw to a close with 159 different versions of Annie's song behind them, what new challenge awaits the Gleevovich brothers?
2: We feel we've gone about as far as we can go, cackifying music. Instead, we've now got into the disease industry. We're working on a new one at the moment called Gerpes. We may change the title.
3: We're looking for a disease that everyone can catch and everyone can enjoy, just like Muzak.
4: Excuse me, would you mind turning the radio down? I'm on the phone. Yeah. Hey, yeah, is that the RAC? Oh, that's great. Listen. I wonder, could you help me? Yeah, listen, no, come on, man. Look, my car's stuck. Yeah, let's cool it. Yeah, my car's stuck on Sloan Square. Yeah. Yeah, just at the junction. Yeah. No, look, you can't miss it, mate. It's a metallic red customized Escort with raised rear wheels and a chrome exhaust. Great. No, look, hang on, mate. It's got an I Love Malibu sticker on the back. Right next. Yeah, it's just cool. Right next to the no hand signals driver necking sticker. Hey, no, he can't miss it. He can't miss it. It's got 7 aerials, all 5 feet long. It's got flames painted all down both sides. It's got 16 brake lights across the rear window. And there's a sticker on the bumper which says, "I don't get mad, I get even." That's right, exclamation mark. Sorry? What's my problem? I'm a dick.

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Anything for

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0: And now on 4, before our late night close down at 9 o'clock. Adolescent Book Before Bedtime. 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
2: Gangbang. by Rob Markham. Chapter 3, Wife Swap Orgy. Mike could scarcely believe his eyes. Glenda stood in her peekaboo rubber suit, swishing her beautiful white thighs with her riding crop. Mike tugged half-heartedly at his bonds. In the corner, he could just make out Tania's beautiful body about to...
3: Stephen! Huh? Oh, what are you doing in bed at this time?
2: I'm tired.
3: Half past six. Funny time to be going to bed. Well, takes all sorts. Suit yourself.
2: He counted them. Glenda, Gloria, Gina, Babs, Linda, Joyce and Olga. He groaned. Poor Roy. Now they focused the attention of their insatiable lusts on him.
4: Stephen? What are you doing?
2: Nothing.
4: Funny time to be in bed, half past six, isn't it?
2: I'm tired.
4: What's this? Gangbang?
2: Oh, it's not mine. It's not mine.
4: Cliff!
5: Yes, sir. What's going on? Hello? Why have you got a microphone in bed?
2: It's Charlie. It's Charlie's. He must have left it last time he come round.
5: You're broadcasting on Radio 4, aren't you? You're doing that dirty book at bedtime again.
2: No, honest. No.
5: Give me the microphone. Hello? Is that Radio 4? Now, listen. In future, you're not welcome round our house, you lot. A lot of you. He's a good lad, our Stephen. And you're a bad influence on him, you Radio 4 people. What you want is a cold shower.
0: Good morning, good morning, good morning, good morning, and welcome to Edgbaston. And as you can hear for yourself, we're standing in the changing room shower. So this is what it would sound like, Mr. G. Upminster of Chatham, Kent. And thank you, Mrs. B. Merriweather of Suffolk, for those delicious scones. We had them with jam and cream, and they were absolutely gorgeous. Bill, you old thing, you. How many times would you say I'd had scones with jam and cream standing in the shower? About, what, six?
2: 14 times since the war, although you have had them 8 times sitting in a bath.
0: It's remarkable, remarkable. So one could say post-war aquatic scone eating is on the rise again.
3: Excuse me?
2: Hang on, I'll just switch this off. Sorry, I was just listening to the cricket.
3: I've come for the parents' evening. I'm looking for Mr. English, my boy's form master.
2: Hang on, I've got a list here. Yes. I'm Mr. English, his form master. You must be David's father.
3: It's my boy Paul I've come about.
2: Paul, of course. Paul Marks, yes. Or as he's known in our class, Full Marks. Bright boy, very, very bright boy. Right, yes, very popular. Very popular. So what's the problem?
3: Well, I'm a little concerned about him being bottom of the remedials.
2: Bottom? Bottom? This is Paul Marks.
3: Yes.
2: Well, let me say right off, this year the remedials is an exceptionally outstanding class. Quite the most brilliant remedials we've had since the war. Since the war, yes. And it's certainly no disgrace for a bright boy like Mark to be bottom of that bunch.
3: Oh, it's just my wife and I are a bit concerned, you see, because last year he was top of the A stream.
2: This is Paul Marks.
3: Yes. You see, he wants to be a doctor.
2: Paul Marks?
3: Yes. And we don't feel his courses are sort of suited to this ambition.
2: Well, what courses is he taking?
3: Plasticine, expression, dance and woodwork.
2: Now, Mr. Marks. Mr. Marks, you must realize we have 943 pupils at this school. And our main concern is producing a timetable with absolutely no crossings out on it. And all in the right colored ink.
3: Oh. Oh, I see. Well, what about learning things?
2: Obviously, Mr. Marks, there are casualties. We had 6 pupils who were absolutely outstanding at Latin. We couldn't fit them in, had to expel them. Unfortunately, this year's first 15 rugger team is all made up of first-year girls. Pupils who've only had 1 year of German have had to move straight on to A-level rowing. It's not perfect, I'm not pretending it is. In a perfect world, we wouldn't have had the netball teacher taking ancient Greek. What with her being mute?
3: Oh, yes, well... I see. I sympathise with that, yes. But with the climate as it is today, I feel it's very important that Paul takes courses which will lead directly to a job. And I don't see what he's going to do with plasticine, expression, dance and woodwork.
2: It could be a teacher. Or even worse, Clive James.
0: This is Clive James saying a smug deadpan hello and welcome to the show. If you saw Clive James on television and Clive James on B-movies, you'll like this. Clive James on speed. Just take the tablet. Wow. I feel as frisky as a tomcat on its way back from the vets. If you know me, and who does, I go in for lashings of liberal libations of alliteration. Stuff that looks really good on paper, but sounds really strange when you say it out loud. About as strange as an enraged slug. About as odd as a Bo Diddley album being used as an ashtray. About as bizarre as one of my jokes being funny. And if you're all wondering what that was, it was a smile. You can tell when I'm smiling because a little wrinkle appears by the side of my eye. It's hard to spot because I always look as if I'm staring into the sun at the time of a total eclipse of the moon. That makes sense if you read it 10 times. But if you've got less than a second to assimilate it, it sounds about as sensible as the Quran in Portuguese. The strange thing about being on speed is I feel like I've been talking for hours. And that even stranger thing would be if you didn't. So I won't. Good night.
2: With me tonight on bookshelf is Dickie Gleason, author of a paperback that soared to number one in the bestseller list on the week of its release. Great Hoaxes of History. Dickie, let me first ask you...
1: My name's not Dickie.
2: Sorry?
1: Your name's Dickie.
2: Oh, yes, yes. What first gave you the idea for this book?
1: I haven't written a book.
2: Ah, I think you have.
1: No, I haven't written anything. You wrote the book. You're the author. I'm the host of this show.
2: Ah, that's right. Yes, I'm sorry. I forgot.
1: Let's start again, shall we? With me tonight on bookshelf is Dickie Gleason, author of the paperback that soared to number one in the best-selling list on the first week of its release, How to Infuriate People. Dickie,
2: My name's Reginald.
1: Reginald, infuriating people is a peculiar subject.
2: Yeah, but please, don't call me Reginald. I know it's my name, but I hate it.
1: What shall I call you, then?
2: I prefer to be called Pardon.
1: Pardon?
2: I prefer to be called Pardon.
1: Mr. Gleason.
2: But call me Colin for short.
1: What gave you the idea for writing a book about being bloody-minded?
2: Sorry, can you repeat the question, please?
1: You heard me.
2: Yes, but I'm afraid I don't speak English.
1: Well, here's someone who does.
0: You are listening to BBC Radio 4. Both of you. One of you thought it was Radio 2, and the other is changing wavelengths. Now no one is listening at all, except me. So now a quick look forward to some of the things coming my way on Radio 4. At 12:27 on Thursday, there's a chance to hear a trail for some of the things coming your way. That trail can be heard again on Saturday at the same time. Meanwhile, on Sunday at 5, Trail Classics. A chance to hear again some of the best loved trails ever trailed on the BBC. And a trail of Trail Classics will be trailed again at the same time on Monday. At 8 on Saturday, Margaret Howard presents Trails of the Week. A look back at some of the things looking forward to some of the things coming your way that you've already heard. A trail for Trails of the Week can be heard on Friday, and no doubt they'll be playing clips from Trail Classics, Pick of the Trails, and probably a bit of this one. And now on for a trail.
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6: The reasonably exciting adventures of Captain Invisible and his sidekick, the See-Through Kid. Episode 7, Attack of the Killer Automatic Transmission Specialists. We join Captain Invisible and the Kid planning their next incredible move in their secret lair.
7: Okay, See-Through Kid, here's the plan. We go... Kid? Kid, where are you?
2: I'm right here, Captain Invisible.
7: Ah, I thought you'd gone.
2: No, I'm standing here beside you.
7: Okay, here's the plan. How do you know you're standing beside me?
2: Because I'm right here with you in the laboratory.
7: But I'm in the computer room.
2: Oh, but you said come into the laboratory and we'll discuss the plan.
7: I said come to the computer room.
2: Oh, I'm sorry. Okay, what was the plan?
7: Okay, where are you now?
2: With you in the computer room.
7: But I've just come to the laboratory. Look, just stay where you are. Don't move.
2: Okay.
7: Okay, here's the plan. Right? Are you there?
2: I was nodding. I was nodding. Sorry.
7: Okay, I just wanted to make sure. Here's the plan.
2: Excuse me, don't stand so close. I can feel your breath on my nose. What have you been eating?
7: I thought you were sitting in the chair.
2: I am sitting in the chair.
7: Ah, well, that's not my breath.
6: Meanwhile, in the robber's hideout, Dr. Evil and his henchmen are sharing out their booty.
8: Say, boss, you said I could have 5%.
9: You buffoon, that is 5%.
8: But there's 10 here. Say, look out! It's Captain Invisible!
7: And the see-through kid!
9: No, it's not! It's just the breeze blew open the door!
8: Oh! Oh, I thought it was Captain Invisible!
7: And the see-through kid!
9: No, it was just the breeze!
8: Boss!
9: What?
8: The breeze is punching me in the face!
9: So it is Captain Invisible after all!
7: Hey, maybe it's just someone who looks like him! No, it is me, Captain Invisible, and my trusty sidekick, the see-through kid. Kid? Are you here? Kid? Sorry, it's just me, Captain Invisible, on his own.
2: No, I'm here, Cap.
7: With his trusty sidekick, the see-through kid.
2: Yeah, but I'm on their side. Take that, Captain Invisible. Take that, and that, and that, and that.
7: Take what?
2: Aren't you standing by the table?
7: No.
2: Oh. Hey, on second thoughts, I'm back on your side, Captain.
7: Okay, let's round them up and take them in.
2: Okay. Okay, Dr. Evil. This way.
9: What way?
2: This way.
9: This way?
2: No, this way.
9: Over here?
2: No, over here.
6: And so another boring adventure closes. And we join Captain Invisible back in his secret lair.
7: Well, that just about wraps up another dull adventure.
2: There's just one thing, Captain Invisible.
7: What's that, see-through?
2: I was on this toilet first.
7: Oh, my God.

was Son of Cliché, featuring Chris Barry, Nick Maloney, and Nick Wilton. Music by Peter Brewis and the Son of Cliché Big Band. The program was written by Rob Grant and Doug Naylor. It was produced by Alan Nixon, and the credits were read by me, your Radio 4 announcer. Yes, me, who gets paid by the number of words I can squeeze into 30 seconds. And the rate I'm going at the moment, I'm cocking up an absolute fortune. Enough, in fact, for that Caribbean holiday I've always dreamt of. Enough even for a course of flying lessons, my own helicopter, perhaps even my own airline company, the rate I'm spanking along at the moment. And all by the simple expedient of not breathing while I'm reading this announcement. The only drawback being the longer I go on, the dizzier I get, and the grayer my face goes, since the oxygen gets sucked out of my body. But that doesn't matter, because I'll be able to afford the absolute best in medical treatment and heart resuscitation the instant I collapse. And that can't be far off now, as the room whirls before me, a strange light sensation in the top of my skull. And yes, I believe my life is just about spent as I die.

0: Hermann Göring, the year is 1941, and you and Frau Göring meet someone who is destined to become a lifelong friend and the most feared and ruthlessly efficient torturer in the entire SS. Hermann Göring, can you remember this voice?
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5: No, Sophie.
6: Maybe when we get to the checkout.
5: I just told her no. Next time I'll countermand you.
6: I'm sorry.
5: Is it dolphin safe?
6: It doesn't say.
5: Put it back, please.
6: But I fancy some tuna.
5: How can you pig out on a tuna sandwich knowing little dolphins might have been trapped in the net?
6: Must be because I hate flipper. What about some fresh fish? We haven't had any for ages.
5: Not likely. That mackerel there has probably hung around more sewage pipes than the Phantom of the Opera. Not to mention the heavy metals and radiation.
6: Oh, I wondered why my mackerel pate glowed in the dark. Fruit. We need fruit. Don't we? Fibre. Bulk to cleanse the system.
5: Yes.
7: I'd like some little oranges.
6: Tangerine, sweetheart. I don't seem to have any.
5: That's because they're out of season.
6: How about some big oranges?
5: Yeah, where they come from. Oh, with their oppressive policies, I'd probably choke on the pith.
6: Well, what about some apples?
5: Coated in chemicals, soaked in insecticides. I mean, just look at this wasteful packaging. It took half a flipping oil field to produce that.
6: I'm going to cancel that bloody ecology magazine.
5: Just because I'm plugged into green issues.
6: It was me that turned you onto ecology in the first place. Not so long ago, you used to think that herbicides were Volkswagen doors. Wish I had the time to put my feet up and read all the guff you do.
5: Oh, what's that supposed to mean? I do my fair share, including the shopping, which I prefer to do on my own, actually. I usually whiz round here in about 43 minutes, but at this rate, we're going to be here all night.
6: Ah, so that's what this is all about. And there's me, thinking we're doing something as a family for a change.
5: Yes, the pictures, the park, fine. But leave the shopping to me, thank you very much. I've managed perfectly well on my own these last few months. Not that washing powder. Phosphates, phosphates. Poison a babbling brook, why don't you?
6: I didn't see it properly. Otherwise, I would have chosen the other stuff.
5: Yes, well, shopping is a very complicated business with many informed choices.
6: Oh, come on, Sophie. Let's go back to the car. We're contaminating Daddy's purity.
5: Oh, hold on. I didn't mean that.
6: Excuse me.
5: Sorry?
6: Have you got green balls?
5: Pardon?
8: Green balls. That you put your washing liquid in. Only I've seen it on the telly and my husband says I should get it.
5: Oh, I think they're over there.
8: Oh, I remember when it was all dolly tubs and mangles. Now it's green balls. Still, if it keeps them happy.
7: That's where Daddy throws bottles.
9: What? Oh, the bottle bank. Great therapy. Andy gets to save the world. So, Missy Munchkin, big day tomorrow, eh?
7: Will I wear school uniform?
9: No, it's just an open afternoon so that we can get to see what the school is like.
7: Grandma says that Ben and Jessica have a lovely school uniform with hats.
9: Well, your cousins go to a different type of school, a private school.
7: Is my school old? Because in old schools, they hit children when they ask for more, like that film with the little boy.
9: What? Oh, you mean Oliver. They don't hit children anymore. That was a very long time ago. Well before even Grandma and Grandpa were born.
7: But you said it was made when you were little.
9: Well, the film was, but it's set in yes. a... Oh, I'll explain it another time, sweetheart. Come on, in you go. Watch the puddle.
6: That'll be 74.46, please.
5: All right.
6: Thank you. Your credit card is out of date, sir.
5: No, it isn't. It's got another day to run. It's the 31st.
6: It's the 1st, sir.
5: Oh, and I haven't got the new one with me.
6: Oh, dear.
5: Hang on. My wife's in the car park. I'll get her to pay. Sorry about that.
6: I'll carry on packing your comestibles, shall I, sir? While these other people wait.
5: Won't be a tick. Sorry.
6: Look at this. Black olives, feta cheese and tarma salata. Who does he think he is? Zorba the Bleeding Greek?
8: Overcharge him, love.
6: Oh, what do you have? I haven't brought anything out with me.
5: Oh, I hate supermarkets. You go in Desmond Lynam and you end up Norman Wisdom.
6: I'll go back and get my checkbook.
7: Look, there's Gerald and Liam. Why are they walking funny?
6: Possibly because they've just parked in one of the disabled spaces.
5: Oh, boys, am I glad to see you. Oh, thanks, Gerald. I'll pop round with a cheque tomorrow.
0: Oh, no rush. Maybe Master Murray could go and get it.
10: Anything to get out of you and your mother's way.
0: No one's asking you to stay, troglodyte.
10: It's like living with Norman Bates, except unfortunately Gerald's mother is still alive. Mind you, I'm working on it.
0: Don't you dare fiddle with that chairlift again. Mummy almost swallowed her teeth. Oh, you're such an ungrateful toad, Murray. We put you up out of the goodness of our hearts, and you often discommode us with your boorish ways. Mummy's still upset about the kitchen curtains.
10: You didn't want lager spurting all over the place, now did you?
0: They were brand new!
10: Their kitchen is like a National Trust shop. I don't know whether to boil an egg or buy a tartan scarf.
0: Oh, go and live in a hostel, Murray. There's 50p for a cuppa.
5: I see that living together hasn't improved your relationship.
10: Oh, we have a wonderful relationship. Like Bernard Matthews and a turkey.
9: We saw the baby last week, Liam. He's a spit of you.
10: Think so?
5: Nah, he looks more like Jimmy Somerville to me.
10: He's a handsome geezer, just like his old man. Strong little fella, too. Can hold his head up really well.
0: Unlike his father after half a pint.
10: Shut up, Gerald, or I'll knock those tin soldiers over again.
0: So it was you that ruined the Russian formation at the Battle of Borodino. I thought it was Tigger. You know those lead soldiers are worth a fortune.
6: Oh, good girl. Pyjamas on, and you've tidied your room.
7: Yes, and I've folded my clothes.
6: Well done. What's your drawing?
7: God.
6: Is that what you think he looks like? An old man with white hair and a beard?
7: Yes, and he lies on the couch and sleeps a lot in front of the telly like Grandpa.
6: Nobody really knows what he looks like, do they? I mean, he could be black, or Chinese, or a woman.
7: No, he's a man. He looks like Father Christmas. In fact, he's his big brother. The angels are really elves with wings. See?
6: Yeah, we'll put it away now because it's bedtime. Big day tomorrow.
7: Are you coming with me and Daddy?
6: Of course, I wouldn't miss it for the world.
7: But you said that about swimming, and you never came.
6: Well, I get held up at work sometimes. I won't miss this, I promise. I've made arrangements with my boss.
7: Good.
6: Night-night. Sleep tight.
7: See you in the morning.
6: Yeah, see you in the morning.
7: I'll only be upstairs, asleep.
6: Yes, I know.
7: Don't go out without me.
6: You've been watching Home Alone again, haven't you? Feeling better now?
5: Nothing wrong with me.
6: What's on telly tonight?
5: Wonder if everyone's social life is contained in the TV listings.
6: Well, what's on?
5: Oh, nothing at all. Homemade videos on one side. Real people telling jokes on the other. Video diaries on BBC Two. This week we follow an insolvency accountant in Milton Keynes as he stands as apparent governor.
6: Whatever happened to British television?
5: Oh, didn't you hear? They gave an ITV franchise to a bloke with a camcorder in Basildon. What's on the radio?
6: Oh, let's just have a quiet night reading, eh?
5: Yeah, but that means we might, you know, have to talk to each other.
6: Well, you're a monosyllable man at the moment.
5: Oh, I suppose you're Mary Tyler Moore.
6: I've been working all day.
5: Well, what do you think I've been doing? Sunbeds and aerobics?
6: Yeah, all right. What I meant was that you, perhaps, don't have the pressures that I have with other people.
5: I get nothing but aggravation from the bin men. Oh, they make a terrible mess.
6: You know what I mean.
5: Oh, another little cloud in happy fashion land.
6: Yes, it's the production manager, Ray. He's been changing my designs without consulting me.
5: Does Gavin know about this?
6: I don't like to bother him at the moment. He's under a lot of pressure. One of his salesmen's left and he's on the road a lot.
5: Well, if I were you, I'd have a word with Ray first, and if nothing improves, then have a chat with Gavin, and if all else fails, send 25 pizzas round to Ray's house and threaten to kneecap him.
6: Ooh, Mr. Assertive. Is this the man who would rather eat a toenail in his lasagna than cause a scene?
5: It was an overcooked onion. Oh, look, forget about work. I think what you need, darling, is a totally relaxing experience.
6: I didn't know Gardener's World was on tonight.
5: You know what I mean.
6: Go on, then.
5: Blimey, that was quick. My hormones aren't ready. I was all geared up for a bit of haggling.
6: Well, tonight's your lucky night.
5: Oh, how do you want it then, darling? Adagio or allegro?
6: Well, with you, it's more a case of pizzicato. Eat the crust up, sweetheart.
7: I don't want curly hair.
6: Oh, it's at the time. I've got to go. I'll see you later. Phil! Phil, I'm off now. I'll meet you at the school gates at 4 o'clock.
11: Okay, bye.
6: Oh, hello?
12: It's me.
6: Hi, Mum.
12: Did you get those school prospectuses I sent you?
6: Yeah, thank you. Look, I can't talk now.
12: Oh, he's there, earwigging, is he?
6: Yeah, no, I'm just halfway through the door list. I'll phone you later.
12: It's nice to know you've got time for your mother.
6: Look, don't be silly. I'm in a hurry.
12: Oh, remind me not to move in with you when I'm old. I'll find myself pushed down a flight of stairs in no time, zimmer akimbo.
7: Who is that?
6: Joan Crawford. Now, where's my bag? Sophie, use a tissue. That's not what Daddy means by green consumerism. I've got to go now. See you at school, big girl. Bye.
13: There she was, wearing S&M gear and brandishing a whip.
6: No.
13: So I said to her, what kind of children's entertainer are you? And she said, is that what I'm booked for? I thought it was a Madonnagram.
6: So what did you do?
13: Oh, the kids thought it was marvellous. They played Pin the Tail on the Masochist. Hard.
6: Makes a change from bending balloons.
13: Oh, we got that as well, except with lubricated balloons.
6: Oh.
13: So that was my Saturday. Mind you, I was knackered after spending Friday night on that flipping motorway. The M1's got more guns than Mr. Whippy.
6: Whatever happened to the citizen's charter, eh? I thought you were in Leicester only in the morning.
13: Ah, well, had to stay all day to sort out the pattern with Mafuz. Can't get his head round the fiddly bits, as the actress said to the bishop. Says that all that double stitching and those extra pockets are really going to bunce up the cost.
6: But we agreed a price.
13: Says he miscalculated on the sample. And with all that work, it'll be an extra quid cut, make and trim.
6: You're joking.
13: That's unless we simplify it.
6: No, if we change, the store will say it's not the same.
13: Anyway, why choose Mafuz as the maker?
6: He was desperate for work.
13: Softy. Sharma would have been much better.
6: Well, we can't change now, or we won't meet the lead time. I think we'll both have to go up to Leicester to sort this one out.
13: Oh, please. Sally started showing my photo to the kids just in case they forget me.
6: Well, I often don't get home until Sophie's in bed.
13: Look, just simplify the design, Sarah. That's all that needs to be done. Look, take this pocket off. Get rid of the braid, that's now.
6: Oi!
13: Less is more, lovey. I've seen better stitching in a mortuary.
6: Look, take your hands off that sample.
13: Benefit from my experience, Sarah. That can go.
6: Ray, I am warning you. Leave it alone.
13: Sarah, put those scissors down. What have you done to my shirt?
6: Little men holding hands.
13: This is a silk shirt made by thousands of silkworms.
6: And it ends up on the back of a slug. Put the jacket down, Ray.
13: No.
14: Ah! You've nicked my nipple!
15: What is going on in here?
13: I'm hemorrhaging.
7: Hi.
16: Oh, hi.
7: Super Mario Brothers on that computer?
16: No, look, sweetheart, can you go and play? I've got a bit of work to do before we go to your school.
7: Can I stay and watch?
16: As long as you keep quiet.
7: Do you know all those big words?
16: Yes.
7: Can I have some of that paper to draw on? I want to draw a red and blue school uniform with a hat.
16: Well, no, I need that. Look in Mummy's drawer, see if she's got some. Careful, careful! You pulled the whole drawer out.
7: Wasn't my fault.
16: Whose fault was it then? The Bundesbank? Oh, God, what a mess. Mummy will go mad. What's this? Prospectuses for private schools? Probably trying to wind me up. Dear Sarah, here's the prospectuses you asked for. Hope they give you plenty to think about. Speak to you soon. Love, Mum.
7: That's the same uniform that Ben and Jessie have.
16: What was she playing at? She knows I hate the idea of private schools.
6: I just get the feeling that Ray's being obstructive.
13: Fiction, Gav. I wouldn't dare cross Edwina Scissorhands.
15: This is an important order, and I don't want it messed up. I value both of you, but if this stupidity continues, I'll have to take measures. I want a happy workforce, but first I want a healthy company.
13: Me times 10, Gav.
15: I look upon both of you as personal friends, but this is business, and I have no time for preciousness.
13: Consultation, that's all I want, Sarah.
15: You should have consulted him on makers and costings. It's basic.
6: We were under so much pressure to get it moving. But you're right, I should have done.
15: And you know better than to change designs, Ray.
13: Mea culpa. I'm sorry, Sarah.
6: And I'm sorry about your shirt. And your perforated nipple.
13: I don't know whether to hang a brolly or a tassel there.
15: Look, I suggest you two get up the motorway pronto and sort this problem out with Mafuz.
13: Okay.
6: Damn, I've got Sophie's open day. Won't tomorrow do?
15: We've already lost too much time.
6: Right. I'll try and catch Phil before he sets off.
7: Where's Mummy?
16: Well, she's probably got held up at work. We'll give her a few more minutes and then we'll go in. I'm sure she'll come along later.
9: Hello, Mr. Stevens.
11: Hello, Stacey. Oh, please, call me Phil. Oh, hello, Carol. I didn't see you there. You're Lauren Starting here, is she?
9: Yeah. Tell him the good news.
17: No.
9: Go on. You know you're as pleased as a tart in Terramolinos.
17: I'm going back to catering college.
11: Oh, that's fantastic. I'm really pleased.
17: What's her rush?
11: And she's parked in front of the gates on the zigzag.
9: Selfish cow.
11: Excuse me, you can't leave your car there. It's dangerous for the children.
12: Well, there's nowhere else to park.
9: You're too soft, Phil. A bottle tan and a bum in Lyqua don't frighten me. Oi, move them up, bitch, else I'll get my Ryan to slash the tyres.
11: He's got a knife?
9: No, sharp teeth.
18: We came to this primary school, didn't we, Carol?
5: Did you? Well, you should know this place pretty well.
18: Yeah, hasn't changed much. But I enjoyed it here.
19: Did you?
18: Yeah, I was dead popular here.
19: Oh, yes, you used to let everyone pick the scabs on your knees.
18: And I was a dab hand at untying shoelace knots.
5: Childhood skill not to be sniffed at.
18: Definitely. I've my first kiss here and all.
19: Who with?
18: James Bentley. Remember him?
19: Oh, yeah, he was dead handsome. Like Simon Le Bon, only thinner.
18: It wasn't tonguey or anything like that, but it was a dead nice kiss.
5: Chaste.
18: Yeah, all over the playground. But I pinned him down in the end.
13: And this is our computer that the children can play learning games on it.
7: Is it a Nintendo or a Sega?
5: You'll have to excuse her, she's been brainwashed. Does every class have a computer?
13: Unfortunately, we only have two computers for the whole school.
20: It's the one where Mario saves the princess and then fixes her toilet.
7: Liam!
20: Watch yourselves. Sam's over there by the bookcase.
7: Right. Yo, Sammy!
5: Thanks for showing us the computer.
13: Pleasure.
5: So, what are you doing here?
20: Sam's starting here next intake. Martha's got to take the baby for a jab, so here I am. Caring, separated father. Thriving species. You see us with our young at weekends, feeding them chicken McNuggets.
5: So what do you think of the place?
20: Ah, it's all right for a 120-year-old latrine.
5: Oh, come on, they do their best. You know what it's like.
20: Mm. Look at these books. I mean, John Lennon was with Cynthia when most of these were printed.
5: Well, I've heard some good things about this place. There's a nice mix here, and the teachers seem very keen and committed.
20: Yeah, the one with the bald head should be committed. I recognise him from the local Morris dancers. I once told him where to shove his bottle tops after he trod on my toes with his clogs.
5: Well, I know it's run down, but I like the place.
20: You told me once that Faye paid for your brother-in-law's kids to go to private school.
5: Did I?
20: Yes. Are you telling me that if she made you the same offer, you and Sarah would turn it down?
5: Yes, we would.
18: Look at this, Carol. It's the nature table.
19: Oh, that's nice. Look, Lauren, there's a bird's nest with little blue eggs.
18: No, Ryan, take them out of your mouth. They're not Cadbury's mini eggs. Bleeding gannet.
19: You have to be very gentle with that, Lauren. It's a chrysalis, where butterflies develop.
18: Ooh, I hate butterflies. They're just moths with makeup on. You know a lot about nature, don't you?
19: Yeah, I've always been interested in nature and animals.
18: What's that, then?
19: It's an owl pellet.
18: A what?
19: An owl pellet. It's the bones and fur of little animals like voles and mice that the owl can't digest, so it regurgitates them.
18: Oh, Ryan, look at this. It's owl sick. It's like a cat's fur ball with bones.
19: Oh, look, there's a tortoise. It's eating lettuce.
18: Ryan, what are you trying to do? Bring your pizza up. It's a tortoise. Only Teenage Mutant Hero Turtles eat pizza, so stop trying to bring yours up. We may be interested in the owl's bath, but we ain't interested in yours, thank you very much.
13: One child is blindfold, and the other one leads him or her around the obstacle course.
5: Oh, it's a basic trust exercise.
13: That's right. Would you two like to have a go?
5: Yeah, go on. Look, Ryan's doing it over there.
7: Okay, I'll take Sammy round. Here, hold my coat, Daddy.
12: Don't lose it. My sack is in the pocket.
20: I'll guard it with my life. Go on, Sam. That's a good lad. Let the teacher put the blindfold on.
7: Pull it really hard so he sees purple and red.
20: Where does she play games? Beirut?
5: Are there special needs kids over there?
13: Yes. We have a policy of integrating special needs children into the school.
14: Come on, Marcus. You did very well with that Mongol girl.
13: She's Down syndrome.
14: Oh, yes. So, do you do much with the mentally retarded?
13: You mean children with special learning difficulties?
14: Yes.
13: Well, we like children to mix with people of all different abilities. It teaches them that we all have talents, and that also we all have our disabilities, whether it be physical, learning, or in some people's case, social.
14: Oh.
19: The Orion's just walked into that wall.
1: Good. I didn't half build these schools to last.
12: Say I am really sorry to Soph, and I'll see you late tonight. Bye.
7: She promised.
5: Oh, look, sweetheart, Mummy's very busy at the moment. Don't you think she feels bad about not being able to come? I mean, something came up at work and she had to sort it out.
7: She's always doing it.
8: Oh. Hello, hello, only me.
5: Hello, Faye.
7: Grandma!
8: Hello, sweetheart. Here's some chocky.
7: Oh, thanks.
5: I wish you wouldn't keep buying her that rubbish.
8: It's not rubbish, it's Terry's. Just on my way back from the clinic. It looks as though I'm going to have some surgery.
5: Oh, really?
8: Well, I can't get rid of this fat any other way.
5: Oh, you're not going to have that liposuction, are you? It's such a decadent operation.
8: Oh, yes, I suppose it is. But it's simply got to be done. Your father-in-law used to play on my tum like it was a bongo. It was that taut. Now he pretends he's needing a pizza.
5: Oh, that's what he meant by pepperoni coming up.
8: That's catch-me number six, Italian waiter and lonely diner.
5: But is it safe?
8: Well, he once fell on the pepper grinder, but apart from that, yes.
5: No, I mean the liposuction. Oh, never mind.
8: So, madam, how do you like your new school?
7: They don't have a uniform.
5: Unlike Ben and Jessica's school.
8: Oh, yes, they have a lovely uniform. Navy blue and purple, and the school motto is forging ahead.
5: Really? Not behind people's backs?
21: Red Vauxhall Cavalier.
19: Dire Straits greatest hits.
21: Job?
19: Insurance salesman.
21: Oh, yes, just look at him. He'd cut you up in the third lane any day.
19: Red Volvo there.
21: 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Insolvency accountant.
19: How can you tell?
21: It's a brand new car. Want to stop at Watford Gap?
19: No, I think we should carry on. I want to get back home.
21: There's nout like your own little house, sis.
19: Yeah, when it's Kafka out there, you have to hang on to some Gareth Keeler.
21: Gosh, jokes about literature. John Sessions eats your heart out.
19: Well, I'm glad we got it all sorted out with my fuzz.
21: Oh, yes. He'll get it right now. But I think that if we diversify, we should give the jackets to Monty Harris. He knows all about that market sector.
19: OK. I've been sent some things to give me ideas. I'll get some drawings out for next week.
21: Why do they call it Watford Gap? It's nowhere near flipping Watford.
19: Oh, maybe that's where it was before.
21: What are you on? Acid or aluminium pans?
19: Oh, I thought you'd be in bed.
5: Oh, I'll be reading.
19: I'm sorry about not making the school. Bit of an emergency. I had to go to Leicester.
5: We got your message.
19: Was she upset?
5: Well, you ain't getting a Christmas card.
19: I felt really bad about it. But at least I've got it all sorted out with Ray. It's going to get a lot easier now.
5: Right.
19: So, what's the school like?
5: Oh, you know, run down, short of money like everywhere else. But the kids look happy and there's a nice atmosphere.
19: Good.
5: Oh, I'm glad you said that.
19: Why?
5: Because of those school prospectuses your mother sent you.
19: Have you been going through my stuff?
5: No, Sophie accidentally pulled your drawer out.
19: Oh, yeah?
5: Yes, so what have you got them for?
19: Well, what do you think?
5: I don't know what to think, actually. Maybe you finally succumbed to Faye's bribery.
19: You must have a very low opinion of me.
5: I just want to know what you've got them for.
19: For work, you fool. We're thinking of diversifying into other clothing sectors like workwear and schoolwear. I asked Mum to send me some prospectuses to give me some ideas to work on.
5: Oh.
19: Yes. Oh.
5: Well, why didn't you say?
19: Why should I? It's none of your business.
5: Oh, I'm sorry.
19: Oh, get stuffed. I'm going to bed. And don't bother following me. You and your precious principles. You're so bloody judgmental.
5: I'm just trying to be a good father, that's all.
19: That's what Stalin said. Hey, Dad. Meet my new boyfriend, Kevin Hitler.
5: Ah, hello, Kevin. That's a pretty severe haircut you've got there.
22: It's a skinhead, pal. Bother you, does it?
5: No, not at all. Why don't you sit down on the sofa, rather than standing on it?
19: We're on our way to a rally to protest about racism.
5: Oh, very good. Yes, racism just has to be stopped.
22: We don't want to stop it.
19: No, we want to encourage it.
5: But this isn't the way we brought you up, Sophie, to hate people.
22: Ah, go and knit yourself some Afghan slipper socks, hippie.
5: Now, look, I respect your views and your right to say them, but have you ever thought...
19: Why don't you hate us? We hate you. I loathed going to demonstrations about saving badgers, and I hated going to sissy woodcraft folk. I wanted to join the Girls' Brigade. I wanted military marching, flag waving, and
2: uniforms. That's why I've decided to take the King's shilling and join the army.
5: No, no!
2: Yes, Dad. Your world is past. It's down the toilet. It's down the toilet. I want the toilet.
5: What?
7: I want the toilet, please.
5: Oh, Sophie. Oh, can't you go on your own?
7: No, I'm lonely. What are you doing, sleeping on the couch?
5: I had a row with Mummy.
7: You slobbered down the cushions.
5: Yeah, I was in a deep sleep. Come on, let's go to the loo.
7: What were you dreaming about? Because you were moaning.
5: I was having a nightmare.
7: What about?
5: The future. Oh, Sophie, promise me, when you grow up, you'll be a social worker.
7: Okay. Do they have a uniform?
3: In episode 5 of Any Bloke, Jim Sweeney played Phil, Caroline Quentin, Sarah, and Shirley Stelfox, Faye. Liam was played by Steve Steen, Gerald by Lloyd Peters, Gavin by Paul Clarkson, and Sophie by Nadine Valentine. Ray was played by Gary Brown, Carol by Melanie Hudson, and Stacey by Kim Barry. Other parts were played by Gilly Mears and David Thorpe. Any Bloke was written by Gary Brown and produced by Anne Jobson.
4: Yes, it's for you. It's your dinner. It's called Cupboard Love. Cupboard Love's different. Comes in a packet, not a tin. See this foil pouch? Keeps it moist and squeezy. That's right. It's a new kind of cat food. Moist. It's good for you. Like it?
23: New Cupboard Love. What the well-cared-for cat has for dinner.

0: aftershave with After Effects.
1: You know, some marmalades get some of their tang from added flavoring. While Robertson's Golden Shred gets all of its tang from Seville oranges. What would you rather have for breakfast?
2: The great guitar sound of today is Gibson. Gibson is used by more top groups and players than any other guitar. Every Gibson is the finest guitar of its style. Try a Gibson at your Selma dealers.
1: You know, some marmalades get some of their tang from added flavoring. While Robertson's Golden Shred gets all of its tang from Seville oranges. What would you rather have for breakfast?

0: Well, come in, Smithers. What is it? Speak up, boy. Orange juice.
1: No, sir. New Kellogg's Rise and Shine.
0: Hey, finish.
1: And look at this, sir.
0: No peel, no pips, and it's got vitamin C. Well, Smithers, I suppose this is it.
1: What are you doing, sir?
0: Thank you, Governor. Wife and three pips to support. Thank you.
2: New Kellogg's Rise and Shine. Now tastes as good as orange juice.
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5: Welcome to Mark Watson Makes the World Substantially Better. This is crap! No sooner have we begun the series than it ends. It makes you wonder why we bother putting so much effort in. Yeah, we get laughs sometimes and some clapping, but before long they just go back to their jobs, and it makes me sick. And another guy who makes me sick is this one here.

0: Substantial Fella.
1: Thank you. And welcome to the final installment in this six-part series. We've all learned something from this, even if it's only that the installment has just one L, not two. Seemingly against all the odds. bloody spell check. Each week we've tackled one of the seven deadly sins. The effects upon society have been plain to see. Who was mugged on their way here today? Who was sexually molested, victimised by a jealous ex-lover, or has something eaten by a greedy person? Precisely. For you at home, only about 20 hands have gone up. A far cry from the first show, where pretty much the entire audience arrived battered, or in some cases, envied. But there is one sin which we have yet to get our teeth into. This week we have this MySpace letter from Charles. Why have you not tackled the sin of anger, also known as wrath? I find this totally unacceptable. I am furious at this omission and am venting my anger at all and sundry, fully aware of the irony. I have just hit a dog. Well, Charles, the time is almost at hand. Tim Key, for the final time this series, will introduce our discussion subject with a poem. Tim Key.
2: Thank you. Tim, can you play the... This is an angry poem. It's about a guy who reads a text.

0: This is an angry poem. It's about the guy who reads a text. We've all been there. Raymond threw down Kathy's phone and trashed her flat. I love you, kitten pie, indeed. He pulled over the Welsh dresser. Destroyed her thimbles with her lacrosse stick and daubed insults on her television in lipstick. Kitten pie, indeed! He yelled as he smeared Dairy Lee on her vest tops. But it was definitely ringing more of a bell now. He took to her precious iPod with the iron before he reread the text. Yes. Yes, his name was at the top of the text. He remembered writing it a bit now. He fished her novelty slippers out of the bog. Sat himself down on the only chair still intact. And waited to buzz his fiancée back in. Roth.
1: Tim Keek. Now we're going to explore anger with the help not just of Tim, but of the other Tim, Tim Minchin, who, as ever, will make this sound when we've reached the lull.
2: Lull.
1: At that point, we'll have a break. Minchin will also make this sound, the amusing rather than hilarious alarm. If a joke is funny but not quite worth laughing at. And he'll also play various musical jingles, starting now as we go straight into the exemplum, or example taken from my own life.
3: Exemplum, exemplum, example from one's own life, example from one's own life, exemplum, all together.
4: Exemplum, exemplum, example from one's own life, example from one's own life, exemplum.
1: He's never ended on that key before. But this is the last, so anything may happen. Now, you don't have to go very far in Britain to find anger. If you're listening in your car, there are stressed, frustrated people all around you. Why not peep into the car next to you and give them a cheerful wave? Because you don't want to die, that's why not. In my own experience of anger, one episode stands out. I was recently on a train. Regular listeners will have noticed that a lot of anecdotes of mine do begin like that. There's no doubt you do meet a lot of idiots on the train. It's not really a case of meeting them. Hello, I'm David. I'm the idiot to this journey. How did you get started? Well, I was a prat on a bus for a bit. Gradually, you work your way up the ladder. Not always a question of idiocy. Sometimes public transport just puts you in these awkward situations. For example, sometimes you find yourself staring at somebody and you don't know them. And, you know, you stare at them, they stare back at you. And there's no hostility, but you just can't work out how to end it. And you're staring. I've had to go home with people before. Neither of us can work out any other solution. So anyway, this story is about the angriest man I've seen in my life. I was on the Underground. For listeners outside London, it's like a cross between transport and prison. There on the Underground was this old man waiting to see if anyone would give up their seat for him. Now, in London, people are never keen to give up their seat. And if you do, people look at you as if to say, ah, didn't think that through, you're standing up now. Ah, get it, ah. But the main problem on this occasion was the guy was quite old, but was he old enough? That was the problem. You could see people looking, thinking, I don't know, mate. You know, he's probably about 60. And so you think, well, 70, fine, have my seat. 60, pff, you're not going to die that soon. I'm tired myself. So there was this, like, battle of wills as this old guy looked each of us in the face and everyone looked back going, not quite, sorry. Suddenly this guy just turned into like a monster of anger. Said, oi, can you give me your seat or what? I'm an old man, you bunch of...
2: I'm just reading ahead a bit there. You weren't actually going to say that. You can't actually say that. There's no way you can
1: but
2: say
1: it's,
2: that.
1: The anecdote hinges on it. I mean, wouldn't be very funny if he just called us naughty monkeys.
2: Yeah, there's no way around it. And while we're on censorship, you can't actually...

0: say naughty monkeys either. That's monkeyist because it sort of makes the assumption that as a group all monkeys are naughty, and there's plenty of evidence to the contrary. Like some monkeys have gone into space and and behaved perfectly well in an almost zero gravity environment.
1: Thing is, I'm not trying to say the word myself. I'm merely trying to report the words of this old man.
0: It doesn't matter if he said it or you're saying that he said it. The word is officially the rudest word in the English language, and it's also ruder than any of the words in French or Spanish. In fact, it won 4 medals at the Obscenity Olympics.
1: It's ridiculous to say one word is ruder than another. You know, the C word... which it is, you know, it sounds very harsh, but really, is it any different from saying, you know, frisbee? really, of course, the context makes a bit of a difference. I had a bit of a mix-up in a park once.
2: I've got a solution, Mark.
1: You've got a solution?
2: Of course I've got a solution.
1: What is the solution?
2: Let it go. Just admit that you've just wasted a sizable portion of the show.
1: Good. Well, we better move on to less controversial examples of anger. The trouble is that people in London and in Britain generally have an astonishing range of ways to express anger. I walked past a fight recently, and because I was walking past, the people in it thought I would like to join in the fight. Quite a common misapprehension. This guy, oi, come back here! If anything, his tone of voice counteracted the invitation. It wasn't the kind of situation where you say counteracts, really. And I kept what I thought, thank you, but I think I'll pursue my own agenda. And the guy says, oi, come back here. Again, I'm going to have to paraphrase to avoid being a vulgar. Come back here, I'll tear you another hole in your behind. Another hole in your behind. To be honest, that cemented my decision not to go back. But of course, a part of me was curious. You know, I felt the same way. Have you done this procedure before? Is it more efficient to have two, or does one replace the other? I was bursting with questions. Didn't ask, because I quite like my skull. But flashes of anger can also strike the great and good, especially the good who are angry they're not as good as the great. For example... Zinedine Zidane is probably the most celebrated case in the recent World Cup. He suddenly went mad, headbutted Italy's player, Materazzi, which is in clear contravention of Association Football's Rule 26A. A player shall not do a massive great headbutt. because that would be really stupid. This is a situation where I think I could have done better than the actual commentators. You know, they were all going, what a tragedy, he's done a headbutt, he's ruined the final, he's spoiled his... What are you talking about? You know, it's a headbutt, come on, let's loosen up a bit. I would have said, someone's done a headbutt, this is brilliant.
0: Lol.
1: Yeah. So for the last time, we reached the lull. The part of the show where we have a little break and I stop tickling your ribs. You know, no one can be tickling all the time, apart from Mr. Tickle in the Roger Hargreaves book. And even that, of course, was fiction, although they were based on real events. Minchin, as ever, will read the best of this week's MySpace correspondence.
0: I've only got one letter for this week. It's because it's the last thing. This is about the sort of series in general. Dear Mark, thank you for sorting out the world. I've baked you and the Tims this sponge cake. I've got a sponge cake here.
1: Wow, a sponge cake.
0: It's funny, actually. It's in a box, like a Marks and Spencer's box.
1: I bought the cake.
0: Yeah, actually, it was weird, because I thought I recognised the writing. Did you?
1: Yeah,
0: you
1: I wrote the letter as well.
0: Yeah.
1: She's often, like with Test Match Special, or a lot of popular radio shows, they seem to get cake. I assumed if I got a radio series, cake would follow. There's practically no cake sent to me so far. So this week, I just thought, I'll take matters into my own hands. The thing is, a cake is only about £1.19. Why wait?
0: It's pretty sad.
1: You at home, you can see a picture of the cake on MySpace. Of course, you at home may well be sitting down for dinner yourselves, or standing up for dinner if you have one of these trendy houses. Oh, yes, we've got a breakfast bar. No, kitchen tables are so middle class. Or you may be standing up, but not having dinner. Oh, you at home, you have some fun. Now, we're getting close to the end, not just of this episode, but of the entire series. it's never easy to end things on the right note. I'm already nervous, for example, about my last words when I die, because that tends to be how people remember your entire life. Beethoven, for example, his last words were, "In heaven, I shall hear," because he was deaf. Amazing last words. But the thing is, once you've said that, you've got to shut up pretty fast. You can't afford to say something else. That'll become... He was probably... For the last 2 hours, Beethoven was probably thinking, "I need a wee so much now." But I don't want that to be my last words, do I?
0: Right near the end, how did he suddenly start talking about death? It's a kind of morbid way to end. You should kind of pull it up.
1: Yeah, this is the thing about cakes, you know. Anyway, you know, it can't just be me. You get a cake, you think, "That'll be lovely, I'll have that cake." Then halfway through you think, "Oh, I've nearly eaten all of it now." And then you think, "Eventually I'll die."
2: Bloody cakes.
0: I don't think everyone thinks like that, Mark. I think you're...
1: It's very hard to escape as we come to the end of the series. Thoughts of death are everywhere. You can't go through a day without "I was watching this programme on TV, 50 things to do before you die." I would have thought the obvious one, "Shout for help." Wasn't even in the 40s.
2: Mark, me and Tim think you're obsessed with death.
0: Yeah.
2: What?
1: I'm not.
0: You seem a little bit weird, don't you, Tim?
2: Yeah, our big thing about you is that you're obsessed with death and weird in general. And I think of all of the sins that we've covered, Mark, wrath is the one that you're most guilty of.
0: Wrath.
2: Thank you, Tim. You've spent the whole series bad-mouthing everything, I'm sorry.
1: I haven't bad-mouthed everything. I've good-mouthed a couple of things. Occasionally, anyway, I was going to say medium mouth, but the same joke wouldn't have been as funny. And if anything, if it was ever going to be funny, it was the first time of asking. Like with weddings. But in a way, of course, it's true. There probably is something in it. What Tim Key has rather harshly said. So we reached the turning point, the segment of the show where I am forced to confront my own fallibility. Like that famous moment in Star Wars where Luke Skywalker says, "This doesn't make much sense, really."
3: Turning point, turning point. The point where Mark's forced to confront his own fallibility. The point where Mark's forced to confront his own fallibility. The turning point. All together. Turning point, the turning point. The point where Mark's forced to confront his own fallibility. The point where Mark's forced to confront his own fallibility. The turning point. I'm glad.
1: Very nice. This entire series has been founded upon anger. The anger began in the first episode where I mentioned that I've been mugged. In the aftermath of the mugging, the number of people who said, "Oh, who would mug you? You're so defenceless." So I think in actual fact was one of the things that attracted the mugger. I don't believe many muggers think, "He's a bit defenceless, that one." I want it to be fair. Why that guy with barbed wire coming out of his forehead? And ever since then, little things have been getting to me more and more. I had a big argument with the people in the passport office in Victoria. I went to get the passport, queued for hours, finally got these photos, which were all the same as well. The days when you could go with passport photos and for the fourth one you could put a kipper on your head or something. That golden age is over. Now, finally got to the front of the queue with my four identical photos. And the guy says, "No, sorry, you can't use that. It's not a valid photo for a passport." "Why?" "Your face is too big," he said. I know, well, this is nonsense. My face is normal. It's beaky, but it's normal size, at least. And he said, "But of course, because of terror, there's all these rules now for passport photos. Your face can't be too close to the camera. You can't be smiling. You can't have a hat on, a gun." What do you mean my face is too big? Okay, passport officers, maybe not the brightest people in the world, but are they really going to look at your passport and go, "It looks like you, except this man's face is massive"? "If this was you, you'd be 10 foot tall." I was only driven to violence recently, trying to get a taxi from King's Cross Station. You may well have heard of King's Cross Station. The woman on the end of the phone claimed not to have heard of it. Said, "Do you have the exact address? I can't send a car without the exact address." Now, I didn't have it, but it's King's Cross Station. It's pretty well known. You at home, if you have a Monopoly board, you can find it there. Unless it's one of those Monopoly boards which are like novelty. It's got like Tokyo or, you know, famous sewers. There's many different spin-offs of Monopoly now. With other board games, it's not like a Tokyo version of Hungry Hippos or The Game of Life. Do you remember the game of life? Yeah, that's what it is. Get married, have a baby, and be a winner in the game of life. My uncle Kevin was brilliant, unbelievably good. Amusingly, he screwed up his real life. Ironic. He was no good at feeding hippos in real life either. Anyway, this woman was obstinate. She's going, no, I can't send a taxi. I need more details. And I was going, it's King's Cross Station. Said, no, I need more details. And I said, what do you mean? What, do you know the postcode? She said, well, no, I didn't post myself here. I came on a train. I argued with her for some time. She wouldn't send it. She kept talking about details. We need more details. What do you mean? It's King's Cross Station. How specific a location do you need? Oh, hello. I'm at Big Ben. I'm dangling by my testicles. No, I need a postcode. They won't be able to find you otherwise. So recently I was in a similar situation again. I thought, okay, I've learned my lesson. So I rang up and said, can I have a taxi, please? King's Cross Station. Again, sure enough, she said, no, we need more details. Okay, I said, King's Cross Station was built in 1852. It was designed by Louis Cubitt. There was a catastrophic fire there in 1997. It's a major London terminus. Its full postcode is N1Q9AX. Now, can I please have a taxi? I sent one this time. Of course, I wasn't really there. I was at home. The number of things I've had a tantrum about. I hate being charged to use a public toilet, right? Because the whole point, it's just immoral. No, well, we have to charge you because of maintenance. And what? You know, it's at Windsor Castle, it's free to piss up the side, it's lovely, maintained. It's nonsense. I was in Birmingham New Street Station, had no change at all. And the guy was, I really need a Birmingham accent in my armory. The key to a Birmingham accent is try and sound as if your life's become a landslide. Grass is sweeping you over the cliff. You can't come in, mate. Well, please, just let me in. No, you'll have to get the money, mate. You'll have to get it. What do you mean, get the money? I'm just going to have a wee here. I'm not looking to put down roots in the area. What do you mean, take a temp job? He said, well, borrow it, mate. Borrow the money. I said, okay, will you lend me 20p? Thing was, there was no one there. It was a station about midnight. There was a few obvious nutters, like you get. One or two women, but you know, I've got a tiny bit of self-respect. I don't really want to approach a woman I've never met before. Will you buy me a wee, please? So I ended up just peeing up the side of Birmingham Station. Not a fairy tale ending. not Disney. And as I was standing there, to make it even worse, these two women came round the corner and looked at me, you know, as if I was just filth. And I tried to do that defiant look where you go, yeah, what you looking at? With your wang in your hand, you lose the moral high ground. It was more like, yeah, what you... Oh, okay. Push. Bit generous, maybe. For you at home, I'm miming as if my wang were about 3 foot in. Well, I'd like you to keep that image in your head. As we proceed to the final thought, this will be the final jingle that Tim Minchin plays in this entire series. So we can expect something special. Over to you, Tim. Enough.
4: Last bit.
5: All together.
6: Last bit.
5: They got that.
1: I found that a bit disappointing. No, did you like that? Yeah. I was thinking more, it would be at least 15 minutes. He'd have like maybe a string section. I know I saw you in the dressing room. I didn't know who you were. And, fair enough, so it was nice.
0: I can make it longer with a string section.
1: Where would you get them?
4: Last bit.
1: That's beautiful.
5: All together.
6: Last bit.
1: Wow. Someone did a descant there. Fancy that. Anger is only to be expected. We need it to motivate us to positive action. Look at Sesame Street's Bert and Ernie. Bert may get rather tetchy sometimes, but you sense he's probably the one who gets most of the admin done. For a bigger example of the positive effects of anger, look at the 2 million people who marched against the Iraq war. Without that public demonstration of wrath, we may have ended up fighting a calamitous bloody war in a country that's... But too much anger, and we become like me, standing outside our station in Birmingham, trying to look fierce and righteous, but in reality, merely weighing up the wall of civilization. So next time you're about to lose your rag, keep it and wipe something clean. Now, we've come, sadly, to the end of the show. I'm going to ask you for the final time to give your thanks to the poet, Tim Key. And now, here is Tim Minchin with a song to close not just the show, but the series, and possibly my radio career. No pressure, Tim.
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7: Sometimes I get a bit angry

deep inside. I breastfed till I was 9. Which my doctor says is fine. And he also says I'd deal with anger better if I wrote about myself in a song or a letter. My mother was a stupid cow, caring lady. Taught me all I know, although I was a little slow. She never gave up, she never let me slut down. Although she spent a lot of time at the neighbor's house.

10, but neither did Napoleon, according to my quack doctor, who has certificates in frames to substantiate his dodgy quack bastard claims. My father left my mother for the love of a poontang nother, and I have a bastard brother who I've never really known, cause my dad moved up to Sydney and he doesn't have a lying fat telephone. In primary school I had trouble making ashtrays friends. Friends. An issue which I cannot pretend does not perplex me, although my quack damn doctor says it's cool and that loads of your fat shut up fatty shut up fat kids at school have problems with communication, and a course of medication would be wise, and combined with more honest self-expression could help me with my issues with emotional repression. And at $90 a session I think I'll take the thievy quack chap's advice. So I quite like porn photography and books on guns history. And I'd like to be a politician. I'd like to be a politician. I'd like to be a vet. I feel as I get older, I'm more in control of my violent tendencies. And when I die, kill. Die. Kill. I'll have no regrets. And I feel that all this writing is really puffy, exciting. And my doctor would be proud, because I feel a lot less angry and I'm saying stuff out loud and I'm letting anger out, like today in our last session when I taught the quack a lesson, because he said I'm not progressing, said I wasn't moving forward, so I said look, let's see how you move without your legs. And I tied him to his chair and I pulled out my machete and I listened to him beg, and then I cut his feet off. While he lay there bleeding, I used his feet to kick him in the head.

better. Written and performed by Mark Watson. Music from Tim Minchin. And poetry from Tim Key. The producer was Katie Marston.

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6: Ladies and gentlemen, we present The Navy Lark with our three stars, Stephen Murray, John Pertwee, and Leslie Phillips. Life is full of little surprises for most people, particularly when the postman calls at breakfast time. Well, he never surprises me. I know what I'm going to get. Another tax demand that says pay in 7 days or we'll have all the furniture removed, including the bath. Or a bill from the garage for repairing the parts on the car that broke down again the day afterwards, you know. However, someone who is in for some surprising mail is Chief Petty Officer Pertwee.
7: Who is it? Able Seaman Johnson? Is it? Yes. Well, give the code knock, then.
8: Oh, blimey.
7: Oh, it is you. Of course it is, Chief. Nobody else knows the code.
9: No, neither do you, you gormless gasometer. Yeah, what's that you've got there, then?
7: The ship's mail.
9: Inside? Has it been sorted?
7: Yeah. I've been through it, and there are no registered letters, and only one that might have money in it.
9: Show me.
7: Here you are.
9: Right. Switch the big light on whilst I hold it up to the light.
7: Nah, not a sign. Here, you're going to give it the Uta test?
9: Naturally. No, there's no Bank of England notepaper in there.
7: Well, that's it then, isn't it?
9: That's it?
7: Yeah.
9: That's it? Stanley, this is right, isn't it? The crew must be getting their little presents from home smuggled in some other way. You know, if I don't know who had a little windfall in the post, how do I know who to try and borrow from?
7: I reckon, hey, Tumbler, you always seem to know exactly how much to ask for and who's got it. Taffy said it was blooming uncanny.
9: Did he?
7: Oh, I just remember, Chief, there is one letter I didn't look at.
9: Hey? Well, why didn't you say so? Who's it for?
7: You. It's probably from one of your relatives, because it's from prison.
9: Yeah, well, that's quite
7: popular. Hey? What are you talking about?
9: Prison. From where?
7: Prison it's from. It's got the crest stamped on the back, see? HMP and a sort of crown on it.
9: Johnson, it may surprise you to know that there are people in the world who happen to have the initials HMP and crests on their envelopes who aren't in the nick.
7: Very likely, but my bet is that HMP on an envelope to you isn't from one of them. It's from the nick.
9: Well, that's where you're wrong, see? It so happens that this is from a certain milady acquaintance of mine who is straight out of the top drawer.
7: Did she fall or was she pushed?
9: You know. You must know, this is from the Honourable Melissa Plankworthy. A well-connected member of society, and a very spraunty bint to boot.
7: With a name like that, she'd have to be, wouldn't she? Here, how did you come to meet her then, Chief?
9: Well, she copped a puncture in her bike, you see, when she was in the Gosport High Street, and I lent her me chewing gum to get her home.
7: Oh, well, I suppose that's what the letter is. She sent it back.
9: Yeah, naturally. What are you talking about? Of course it is.
7: Well, perhaps it's a reward.
9: Johnson, when a Pertwee assists a damsel in distress, he doesn't expect or look for...
7: Yeah, they are.
9: Not a flaming sausage. There, look, that's typical, isn't it? That's typical of a political clerical, isn't it? There, my last bit of chewing gum. And all I get's an invitation to the Northampton Orson Hound Harriers annual hunt ball and get-together. There. It's a bit much, isn't it?
7: An invitation to what? I think it's your coming out party, Jim.
9: Stone me. Pertwee, an hunt ball. That's going to involve a bit of rapid tailoring for somebody, that is, isn't it?
7: What do you mean?
9: Well, if you're going to do a thing, do it right and proper. That's what I say.
7: Yeah, I know you do. I've been done right and proper ever since I knew you.
9: Yeah, and you will be again if I don't shut up. Now, look. Now, where's John's he going to get a set of hunting pinks on the cheap?
7: Hunting waters?
9: Pinks! You know what pinks are, don't you?
7: Pinks?
9: Yeah, pinks. You know, the red coat and the white bloomers and the shiny boots and all it. And the old hard hat and the swisher for my nag, you know.
7: You're going to walk through the docks wearing that little lot, it ought to start something. I can hear the lads off the other ships now. Stand well back. Here she comes. Matt Dillon of Portsmouth is rolling into town.
9: You shut up. That'll do.
7: This way to see the ringmaster. The Liberty Horses is right behind.
8: Cork up, you barrel of lard. Cork up.
9: You can chop all you like, Johnson. You can chop. But Pertwee's going to the hunt ball, no matter what it costs.
7: If I know you, it's no matter who it costs.
6: Yeah, that's a point, isn't it?
9: How am I going to get to Northampton anyway? I'm skint.
7: Well, platform ticket as usual, I suppose.
9: No, I've been to Northampton before. The lad with the brass buttons on his waistcoat and the little up for the exit knows me.
7: What station doesn't?
9: Yeah, what are you talking about?
7: Yeah.
9: There must be a way, mustn't there? There must be a way, there must be a way.
10: Good morning, sir. Anything in the mail?
11: No, nothing unusual, Mr. Phillips. There's the customary long letter from Mrs. Blodwyn Goldstein asking when her clever son Taffy is going to be made a leading seaman.
10: You know, I think he writes those himself.
11: I'm sure of it. Just lately, they've been coming in envelopes marked OHMS and franked from HMS Troutbridge.
10: I say, that's a bit much, isn't it? I mean, you'd think he could afford a Thrupney stamp.
11: Well, this letter explains that. It says that if he was a leading seaman, he could.
10: Incidentally, sir, I suppose you don't happen to know if Wren Cornwall is on duty this morning, do you, sir?
11: Mr. Phillips, in case you hadn't noticed, this particular uniform indicates I'm a lieutenant in the Royal Navy, not a second officer in the Wrens. I am therefore not kept informed of the Wren's whereabouts. Why this sudden interest in Wren Cornwall's duties?
10: Well, sir, I've had an invitation from some old friends of the Mater's, and I was thinking of taking Judy.
11: Oh, why not take Heather?
10: Well, it's for Saturday week, you see, sir, and Heather is on duty that weekend.
11: Oh. Well, as a matter of fact, I was thinking of asking Judy out that Saturday.
10: But you're duty officer that weekend.
11: Well, I thought I'd ask you to do it for me.
10: Well, I can't very well, sir. I'm expecting to take Judy out.
11: Just a minute, I'm getting confused. What is this invitation, anyway?
10: It's in Northampton, sir. It's the Northampton Horse and Hound Harriers Hunt Ball and Gets It.
11: How on earth did you get mixed up with that lot?
10: Well, the mater knows the Plankworthies, you see. And their daughter, Melissa, was in Gosport recently on holiday, and I lent her my bike.
11: How kind.
10: Yes. Odd, though, when it came back, it had a dirty great lump of chewing gum inside one of the tires.
11: Gracious. Come in.
9: Excuse me, sir. I was wondering if I could have a 48-hour pass for Saturday week with a railway warrant made out to Northwest.
11: No, Chief. Nice of you to ask. Good morning. Bud turn, quick march, left, right, left, right, left, right, left. Halt, dismiss, and carry on.
10: You were saying, Mr. Phillips? I don't remember, sir, but I'll lay 6 to 4 Pertwee will be back inside 5 minutes.
11: Really? I'd give it 3 minutes at maximum. They were both wrong, 1.5. Come in!
9: Excuse me again, sir. It's about the men's shoes, sir.
11: Men's shoes?
9: Yes, sir. Yeah, there's been a rough old lot flying about lately, sir. Yeah, and I thought instead of reporting it through the usual channels, it might save a bit of time if I went up to Northampton and had a quiet word with the manufacturers. You know what I mean, sir? I mean, in business, the personal touch don't half count at a time like this, sir. So I thought if I could have a pass and a railway one at the Saturday week, I mean, I'd be only too pleased to make it my duty to chat him on the subject, sir.
11: No, Chief.
9: No?
11: No.
9: Oh.
11: Very thoughtful of you, though. Bad turn. Yes. Quick march.
9: No,
11: left, right, left, right, left, right, left. Halt, dismiss. Carry on.
9: About my long-lost brother, sir, I just found out, sir, that next week he's playing for the Northampton Academical, sir. And it seemed a grand opportunity for a family reunion, so if I could have a pass.
11: No,
9: sir.
10: Blimey, I thought you were going to shut his nose in the door.
11: If he puts his nose round it once more, I shall. Funny that he seems to want to go to Northampton next Saturday as well.
10: Yes, perhaps he's got an invitation to the hunt ball, too.
11: If he has, he'd probably turn up in hunting pink, complete with Swisher for his nag. Can you imagine it?
10: Yes, I can, sir. Sir.
11: What?
10: Do you mind if I ring out my tailor and cancel a certain order I gave this morning, sir?
11: What? Oh, bother. I wish I hadn't said anything now.
10: Then I think I'll go and try and find Judy.
11: You're dicing with trouble a bit, aren't you? Not that I'd say anything to Heather, of course.
10: Oh, no, no, sir. Of course not.
11: Still, she might easily find out that you've taken Judy, by accident, naturally.
10: Oh, naturally. I've thought of that. I'm going to explain it to both of them in a way that will keep them both perfectly happy. You leave that to me, sir.
11: I'd certainly rather.
12: Hello, Heather. Is old Thunderguts in his office?
13: He is. He's been sending stuff out for me to type all morning, like a factory trying to step up its export drive.
12: I'd better not stay long, then. I just picked up my pass for tomorrow.
13: Oh, are you going home?
12: No, didn't Leslie tell you? I'm going to Northampton. Pity you couldn't go, but you wouldn't have enjoyed it much, would you?
13: Well, I wasn't even asked, actually.
12: Well, I don't suppose he bothered to mention it, knowing you can't dance.
13: Can't dance?
12: Well, not the modern stuff. You know, like rock.
13: Well, it's news to me that Mr. Phillips can.
12: Oh, he's mad about rock.
13: Well, he probably thinks it's a stick of peppermint you can eat.
12: He did explain about going to Northampton, didn't he?
13: Oh, yes. But I think I must have misunderstood some of the details. I thought he had to attend a sort of sports day at his grandmother's old school.
12: I expect he was trying to be kind. He explained why you didn't dance, of course.
13: Oh, did he?
12: I think it's awful how some parents carried on in those days. Fancy making you be indoors by 6:30 every night.
13: I beg your pardon?
12: Then not being able to wear nylons or makeup until you were 21, and having to make cigarettes out of brown paper and cabbage leaves because they took all your wages. Oh, it must have been gruesome.
13: Well, I was allowed threepence a week pocket money, and Father repaired my clogs for nothing.
12: I know, but it's no life, is it? Coming into the services must have been a big break for you.
13: Oh, it was. It was like stepping out of the darkness and into the sun for the first time, just as if a door had opened.
10: Morning, girls. Any messages?
13: Not yet, but give me time and I'll have one for you, Daddy-o.
10: What do you mean, Daddy? Oh, Lummy.
11: Something troubling you, Mr. Phillips?
12: He does look a bit pale, doesn't he?
13: Well, perhaps he's been smoking cigarettes made out of brown paper and cabbage leaves.
10: Now, Heather, I can explain.
13: Don't bother. I've got a lot of work to do and I have to be in by 6:30.
10: Oh. Yes, I was forgetting.
12: By the way, Leslie, I've just seen the chief, and he says we can have a lift up to Northampton in his car.
10: Really? Well, that's jolly. In his what?
11: Oh, didn't you know he's got a new Fosdyke 3-litre sports?
10: He's pinched it.
11: Oh, yeah, well, my reaction precisely, but he hasn't. I've seen the receipt. He tells me that one of his relatives won the pools and shared it amongst the family.
10: A likely story. What I know of the Pertwees, they wouldn't share a bus shelter in a monsoon.
14: The blue bistering places is all this noise about out here. I can't hear myself think.
10: Well, I shouldn't bother then. Well, jolly nice of you, sir. Jolly nice. You are just in time.
14: Oh, it's you two, is it? I might have known.
11: You wanted to see us, sir?
14: Yes, I do, and it's extremely urgent. Come into my office.
10: Right, sir. Cheerio, girls. See you later. Yeah, perhaps I shouldn't have said that.
15: Come on, Casanova.
10: It'll be a pleasure, sir.
11: You said it was urgent, sir. If it's about C.P.O. Pertwee's sudden wealth, it's as much a mystery to us.
14: Never mind C.P.O. Pertwee. This isn't exactly a naval matter. Number one, Mr. Phillips, I need your help. I'm facing a most terrible domestic crisis.
10: We know, sir. We've met her several times.
11: You know, I don't think it's going to be your day.
10: It never is, actually, sir.
14: Gentlemen, friends, I hesitate to say this, but, well, I have reason to suspect that my dear wife, Ramona, has found another man.
11: Good gracious.
10: But that's ridiculous, sir. I mean, what other man would be caught enough to... you know, you were dead right, sir. It's not my day.
11: Surely there must be some mistake, sir.
14: No, I'm afraid not. She keeps making excuses for going out every night. It started about 10 days ago. She told me she was going to the Plaza Majestic Cinema to see Carry On Deck Chair Man. After she'd gone out, I looked up the times of showing in the local paper so that I'd know when she'd be back. It was then that I realized she'd been fibbing to me. There isn't a Plaza Majestic Cinema.
11: God. Even so, I shouldn't think there's anything in that, sir.
14: What about the other nights? 5 times she's told me she's going to visit her cousin Edith.
10: Well, that sounds harmless enough, sir.
14: I know, but for the past 5 years, her cousin Edith has lived in Peru.
10: Perhaps British Railways are running cheap excursions.
14: No matter how terrible it is, I've got to know the truth about Ramona. Now, she's going out again tomorrow night. She says it's a meeting of the East Gosport Good Neighbor and Fellow Ratepayers Knitting Guild.
10: Oh, perhaps she really is.
14: Tomorrow is Saturday. They meet on Tuesdays. And in any case, she can't knit.
10: Oh, no, of course not. She doesn't have to, does she? I mean, you have to darn your own... Oh, zogs. What do you want us to do, actually, sir?
14: Follow her.
11: What? No, really, sir, I don't think
14: please,
11: I...
14: Please, number one, I've got to know what's breaking up the happy home. I must know where she goes.
10: I suppose you couldn't follow her yourself without giving away that, that you're suspicious.
14: Well, it's not that exactly. Saturday night is when I have to do the ironing.
10: What a shame it isn't tonight. I've got to go to the Hunt Ball tomorrow.
14: You mean you won't be able to follow her?
10: No, I meant that if you did the ironing tonight, sir, you could have bound a crease in my best uniform.
11: What? Well, I tell you what, sir. I'll get Lieutenant Bates to give me a hand if you're sure this trailing is a good idea.
16: If he was smart, Mr. Phillips would volunteer to stay instead of joyriding in the chief's car with a wren who I imagine by now has discovered just... what sort of a line he's been shooting.
10: Oh, lummy, I'd forgotten. They'll both be waiting outside, swapping notes on Phillips's fables.
11: Have a nice weekend, Mr. Phillips.
10: I must say, this is a lush piece of car, Chief.
17: Yeah, well, it'll do. It'll get the new model.
10: But I thought this was a new model.
17: Oh, this is. It's a week old.
12: Practically ready for the scrap heap. Heather tells me you had a car once, Leslie. What happened to it?
17: Oh, it was a great tragic, miss. Oh, yeah, great tragic. After he'd done the first 700,000 miles in it, he decided to take that little label running in, please pass off the rear window, and the back of the body fell off.
10: Well, that's not true. It was only the luggage boot. Anyway, I'd still like to know how you can afford to run this thing.
17: Well, I told you, sir, it was this legacy from our dear white-bearded old grandpa.
12: But you told me you dabbled on the stock exchange.
10: Yes, now I just remembered you told number one a relative of yours had won the pools and shared it out.
17: Yeah, so, well, yeah, well, you see, I mean, yeah, well, that's it.
10: What is?
18: haven't the faintest idea. Well, hang on. Wait a minute. Yeah.
7: My dear white-bearded old grandfather won £5 on the pools. See?
18: Mm. Yeah, this'll do.
7: Yeah. Yeah, the shock killed him. So he left it to me and I bought some shares which rocketed overnight and here we are motoring in the Fosdeeks. Yeah. How's that?
19: That's not bad. Not bad. In the time.
18: Thank you, sir.
19: Not bad at all.
12: Leslie, perhaps this is a silly question, but as your map reader, do you have any idea how much further it is?
19: From where?
12: From here.
19: Well, where's here?
12: I knew it was a silly question.
7: Stone me, Mr. Phillips. Stone me. You've got the perishing map. You're the one that selected the route.
19: Now, now, no, no panic, Pertwee. I've got it. I've got it here. Now, let's see now.
18: Right.
19: We turned left, didn't
18: we? Yes. That's right.
19: Then there was the railway bridge.
18: Yes.
19: And then, well, I reckon we've got about another 150 miles to go.
7: Well, that's not bad, is it, sir? No. We've been going about 2 hours, and the old journey was only 137 miles to start with. I mean, if you ask me, sir, we'd be lucky to get to the Hunt Ball in time for the last waltz with a horse.

0: Any signs of life in the house yet, Mr. Bates?
1: Not really. An ironing board just walked past the front room windows.
0: That'll be Captain Povey.
1: Ah, just a minute. There's a light in the hall. I think the front door is opening.
0: Well, get back round this corner or she might spot us. We just have to guess how long it takes her to get to the front gate and then try to catch up. Careful now.
2: Have a nice nip, my love.
3: What? Oh, yes. Back and go inside, Henry, and wipe your great hoof marks off me coconut mat and as you go.
2: Very well, my love.
3: You better iron my things first, and for heaven's sake, think what you're doing with Miss Smalls.
2: Oh, certainly, my love.
3: I'm not standing for you guffawing all over the place because I've put on a little something which is none of your business and found it's got great triangles burned through its essentials.
2: I'll try and be careful, my love.
3: Good boy. Carry on.
0: Good. She's turning right. Better get ahead a bit, and then we'll follow.
1: I say, isn't this exciting? I feel like Bulldog Drummond.
0: Do you? I feel like Charlie Pease. Come on, let's see where she leads us. Wait. She's stopping.
1: I just don't understand this at all. We're in the dockyard. Why should she want to come down here?
0: Goodness knows. Unless the other man is another officer.
1: There's someone lurking in the shadows there, down by that rowing boat.
0: Yes, sir, there is. Look too good to me. Wonder who the blazes it is.
1: She's seen him. She's going over.
4: That's right, madam. Step this way. Last trip for tonight coming up.
0: Good gracious, it's Goldstein.
4: This way with a chance of a lifetime. Come and join in the frivolity and lose a fortune. No, I mean win a fortune. You've got every chance because nobody's won a flaming penny up to now. Come and see the novelty of the age. There's not another like it in the country.
3: That'll be quite enough of that. You can cast off. I'm here.
4: Now, don't you be so impatient, missus. I'm supposed to collect a full boatload.
5: There are two more here.
4: Well, hurry up, then. We've just got time before it starts. The new sensation of the age.
5: Before what starts, Goldstein?
4: Floating bingo, of course.
0: Good gracious. I say.
4: Oh, blimey. Oh, it was just my little joke, sir. I was making it all up, sir. Oh, and talking of things being made up, sir, about my promotion, I don't want to be difficult.
5: Goldstein, you can forget about your promotion for quite a while. Who's behind all this? C.P.O. Pertwee, I presume?
4: Well, in a manner of speaking, I'm not saying, and, yes, he is.
1: So that's where he's been getting all the money to buy cars and things. Floating bingo?
5: Just a minute, you can't possibly be playing bingo in that rowing boat. Must be aboard some other bigger craft. He wouldn't have dared. Would he? Wait till I see Pertwee on Monday when he gets back.
1: You know, I rather think you won't have to wait that long. That sounds like his car now. In fact, it is.
6: A right mystery tour that was, I must say.
7: Well, it's hardly my fault there was a bit missing on the signpost, was it?
5: Ah, good evening, you three. How was Northampton?
6: We wouldn't know, sir. We've never been anywhere near there. At least not so far as we know. Look, first the map goes. Then after another 4 hours, a certain gent sees only half the signpost and says, "Ooh, it's only another 3 miles."
5: And was it?
6: Not exactly, sir, no. When we got there, we found it wasn't Northampton. It was Southampton.
5: Oh, well, cheer up, Chief. You're back in time for a quick game of floating bingo, aren't you?
6: Yeah, there is that. A game of what?
5: Floating bingo, Chief.
7: I say, that sounds jolly interesting.
6: Then step right this way, sir. No, sir. I'll beg your pardon, sir. No. Don't you have nothing to do with bingo. No, sir. Look, it's a crying outrageous. It's a crying outrageous. That's what it is, sir. Bingo. Beware the gambling urge before it's too late, Mr. Phillipson. Turn back to the sun, whilst there's still time to escape from the darkness of greed. Don't follow the tip to the inquisitification of the damned with path 12. Don't turn your back.
7: What's he going on about?
5: I'm not sure, but I think the sooner we get aboard Troutbridge, the sooner we'll know.
8: Get a launch and get us out to the ship.
9: And off we go for another long ride, so have your cards ready, please. Don't forget to pass the word to all your friends, providing they're not coppers, that is, that this is the only floating bingo in the country. Bags of concentration now. Watch your cards, and here is the little rascal that can make your fortune. And it's clickety-click number 66. And we are all set for the next one, which is...
2: Number one.
9: No, it isn't number one. No, it... Yeah, and for the next song in our community song evening... Let's hear you all let rip with my old man's a good night all.
6: Come back here!
10: Come here, you balloon-based bingo baller. The game's over.
3: It had better not be. I've won. Bung hell!
7: Well, Lummy, it's Mrs. Purdy. What are you doing aboard?
11: Playing bingo like everyone else, I imagine.
7: But that's awful. She's supposed to be out with another man.
6: What's that? It's of course.
3: Hey, you there! Patty, where are my winnings? My card's full and I demand to know what I've won.
12: All right, this is arranged. Stay where you are.
3: Nonsense, I demand my winnings.
6: Tony, that's going to help. She can't have won anyway.
11: Why not?
6: Well, a slight clerical error, sir. The numbers we call out and the numbers they got on their cards don't quite sort of match up.
7: Lummy, no wonder you made so much so fast.
11: I'll see you about this later, Chief.
12: What? No, please.
3: I most certainly will not. Not until I've had my winnings.
12: I'll take that car, thank you, madam. And I must ask you to accompany me to the station, as I feel sure you can assist me in my inquiries.
3: What? How very dire.
12: And is there a Mr. Pertwee about, please?
6: No.
12: I shall want him to.
6: He's gone to Northampton to sell his motor.
12: You nip off now, you might catch him up.
7: Hello, Sub-Lieutenant Bingo speaking. I mean, Sub-Lieutenant Phillips here.
13: I thought you were in Northampton. This is Captain Povey. Is there any news of my wife?
7: Oh, rather, sir. It's all right. She's been arrested.
13: What?
7: Yes, the police caught her and CPO Pertwee, you see.
13: They what? Oh, no, you don't mean it was him.
7: Oh, no, sir. No, it's not like that, sir. Not like that at all. No, let me explain.
12: Hurry along with that call, sir. There's a police van waiting.
7: Right, I shan't be... A what? What? No, but I wasn't playing.
13: What the devil's going on?
12: That's what they all say. This way, sir, if you please.
7: Hey, but I wasn't. I demand to see Perry Mason.
13: Hello. Ramona, are you there? Come back. All is forgiven. Come back. I've done you small. Come back.

And that was Stephen Murray, John Pertwee, and Leslie Phillips working their passage in the Navy Lark, written by Laurie Wyman. Stephen Murray was the number one, John Pertwee was the chief petty officer, Leslie Phillips was the sub-lieutenant, Able Seaman Johnson was played by Ronnie Barker, Captain Povey was Richard Caldicott, Mrs. Povey was Heather Chasen, Judy was Judy Cornwell, Lieutenant Bates was Michael Bates, and Taffy Goldstein was played by Tenniel Evans. The recorded production was by Alistair Scott Johnston.

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2: I came across Mr. Kipling in the meadow by the church. If I've painted that spire once, he said, I've painted it a dozen times. He offered me an apple pie. An artist needs inspiration, he explained. Golden shortcrust pastry, delicious apple filling, and just the right amount of sugar sprinkled on top. But then, when it comes to the little details, Mr. Kipling does have an exceedingly good eye.
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3: And now over to the Queen Elizabeth Concert Hall at Stag Bottling on Lower Mouse Trouser for a concert of modern music.
4: Thank you, and for our next piece, we would like to give you an example of music concrete. Very hard music. For this, the orchestra will be considerably augmented, so in fact it's reinforced concrete. This avant-garde concerto, which is entirely free from the conventions of rhythm, melody, harmony, and music, will be completely spontaneous and improvised and made up on the spot, which explains why it's so awful. We call it free music, because no one will pay to hear it. During the work, the musicians will play knives, forks, spoons, balloons, plastic wombats, and steam shovels. We're sorry about this, but they left their instruments on the bus. And now it gives me very little pleasure to introduce your conductor.
5: Hopefully it ain't me.
3: And now the auditorium is still and silent, which is quite understandable.
5: They've all gone out.
4: And here we go with the Wunderschau.

0: much for the avant-garde. Now for the avant-a-clue. Yes, it's the kitchen syncopation of the Angus Prune Tube, which brings to the microphone once again the amazing Tim Brooke Taylor, John Cleese, David Hatch, Joe Kendall and Melody. And here is the voice of the most avant-garde of them all.
1: Avant, avant, the lovely slice of rhubarb. Oh, no! It's, I'm sorry, I'll read that again, again!
2: My lecture on crime prevention this evening will be very short. Somebody's stolen my notes. But I think I can remember a few things. Doors, very important. And windows, also very important. Shut them or something. No, bolt them. No, don't bolt them. Nail 5-inch planks over them. All of them. That'll keep them out. And it'll keep you in so that you can't do any crime either. What else was? Oh, yes, I brought along my bagpipes. I mean, my team of...

0: all of them. That'll keep them out. Well, it'll keep you in so that you can't do any crime either. What else was? Oh, yes, I brought along my bagpipes. My team of experts who will play over the sea to sky. Who will tell you about George. No, life. Life. Crime. Crime. First of all, there's Inspector Lim from the Police Flying Squad Training Center, where he trains police to fly.
1: Yes, well, what I want to show you particularly is this steel-proof handbag, which is fitted with warning devices that warn you if it's being stolen. For instance, if you are beaten on the head and the bag is snatched off you and you don't notice, this alarm gong will sound. The thief then start to run, the vibration will cause green dye to come spurting out. And the alarm trumpet will sound. If the thief doesn't stop and surrender, a tape recording in the base of the handbag will play recordings of police sirens. If this fails to stop him, there is a recorded message.
2: This is Police Constable Henry Figleaf. You are a criminal, and you are advised to give yourself up. Failure to comply with these regulations may result in prosecution. This is Police Constable Henry Figleaf.
1: He then has 2 minutes to give himself up before the musical handcuffs come out of the handle and snap over his wrist. A minute before the machine gun starts. And then another minute before everything starts up prior to the final climax.

0: The beauty of it is, it's so simple.
1: Now, a word about safes. Unsafe. Keep your money instead in bundles of fivers stuffed in old mattresses. In the event of a serious emergency, do call the police immediately by dialing 999. If the number is engaged, or if they're out, there's a little cafe round the corner that takes messages for them. If the cafe is closed, a 58 bus takes you to New Scotland Yard, and you can usually see them within about a week. And finally, remember, if you look after crime prevention, it gives us a lot more chance to deal with the serious things, like traffic and football matches and dead mice.
2: Excuse me, is the face sealer ready?
3: Yeah, go on in.
4: Oh, yeah, the voice of the Great Spirit. Come on to me, Great One. Oh, Mighty One. Oh, Eternal One. I'm one, are you? Enclose me in your will. Give me the gift of healing and grant unto me the great comfort of the National Health Service. Oh, come in, Mrs. Bucket. I was just warming up. Now then, if you'd just like to take off all your clothes.
2: Does it help?
4: It helps me, Mrs. Bucket. Now then, I'm going to invocate the Great Spirit, and he'll come down to me, possibly in the likeness of a bowl, or in the lift, if it's working. And then I'm going to lay hands on the affected area. What exactly is the trouble?
2: Chest cough.
4: Oh, good. Who's a lucky ass? Pray and eternally, fantastically magicorical spirit, come down amongst me. And walk amongst me, imbuing me with a marvellous spirit of healing. And whilst you're at it, if you've got anything for the 3:30, I'll be quiet.
5: Doctor! Doctor! I felt it.
4: What did you feel?
5: A kind of warm pressure on my shoulder.
4: Yes.
5: And a kind of singing in my ears.
4: Oh, dear, it's my budgie. Damn, robot. Damn.
5: Doctor, how will I know when I'm being cured?
4: You will feel your own body aflame and your spirit lifted up. And a deep, powerful, swirling, masterful voice will tell you you are well.
5: Who will that be?
4: Me. Come upon me, oh, spirit. Come and make eyes at me down at the nose. Come down.
6: No!
4: I've got a feeling he's not coming. Anyway, I feel quite sure in my own mind that you've got hay fever.
5: Well, I'd like a second opinion.
4: Certainly, you've broken your leg.

0: 5 bob for the hay fever or 14 and 6 for the broken leg?
1: I think I'll take the hay fever, Doctor.
0: Right, well, the nurse will give it you on the way out. Oh, and just come back if you want it cured.
2: I want this time! I'll get my aquarium on!
3: Thank you.

0: Wait a minute, I've found the word. Now, stop clapping, everybody.
1: Get off!
2: No, I'm taking
0: pulls.
2: Come here and be bullied.
1: Good morning, sit down, please. Don't fidget. I'm very busy. Now, what can I do for you? Well, speak up, I'm very busy. I'm a very busy man, you know. I'm awfully busy. I'm fantastically busy. Busy, busy, busy I go. Now, what do you want?
0: I want to buy a house.
1: Ah, well, you've come to the right place. I sell them.
0: Oh.
1: I'm an estate agent, you know. Okay. Says so on my door. Do you see my door?
0: No.
1: Why not? Don't you like my door? Aren't they good enough for you? I'm very busy, you know. I don't have to deal with idiots who don't like my doors. What sort of a house do you want anyway?
0: Three stories.
1: Three stories?
0: Yeah.
1: Three stories? Don't you know there's a housing shortage? You'll have to have a bungalow.
0: I don't like bungalows.
1: I don't like bungalows either, but somebody's got to live in them. Besides, they're very useful for crippled grandmothers.
0: I don't have a crippled grandmother.
1: You don't have a crippled grandmother?
0: No.
1: All right, I'll sell you one. No, it's all right. I'll give it to you. No extra charge. Goes with the bungalow.
0: Thank
1: now, how many children do you have? Four, five?
0: None.
1: None? What's the matter with you? Got problems?
0: No.
1: All right. It's all right. I'm not prejudiced.
0: If you don't mind, I'd like a swimming pool with my house.
1: Bungalow?
0: No, with my bungalow. I want a swimming pool.
1: Can you swim?
0: No.
1: No swimming pool.
0: I'll learn.
1: I'm sorry, I don't teach swimming. I'm much too busy.
0: But I've always wanted a house. I mean, a bungalow with a swimming pool.
1: We'll compromise. I'll give you a fish pond.
0: I don't like fish.
1: What's the matter with you? You don't like fish, you don't like children, you're not married, and you don't have a crippled grandmother.
0: I like dogs.
1: I hate dogs.
0: No.
1: Now, where do you want to live?
0: Surrey.
1: Gloucester's very similar.
0: Come on, you live in Gloucester.
1: All right, all right. So you don't want to live in Gloucester. You don't want to live in my nice little bungalow in Gloucester. That's all right. In Worcester anyway. You'll be all right there. Now, do you like farming?
0: No.
1: Yeah, you're right. It's hard work, it's badly paid, but you'll get used to it. Now then, you don't want a bathroom.
0: I don't want a bathroom.
1: Oh, good, that makes it easier. Well then, let's see what we can do for you. Want a bungalow for you and a crippled grandmother, no bathroom with a fish pond very close to your new farming job in Worcester. Well, there's a coincidence. I've got just the thing. 10,000, take it or leave it.
0: No. I won't be pushed around. I'm going away from here and I'm never coming back.
1: Where are you going to?
0: Long way.
1: A very long way?
0: Yes.
1: A very, very long way? Well, why didn't you tell me? I've got a bungalow in Australia. Nice room. Fish pond. Thank you, Aunt Mother.

0: Switzerland. Come back with us now to meet that romantic hero of the days of yore, champion of the poor, scourge of the oppressors, master of the crossbow. Yes, it's none other than...
1: Yours adventure, yours romance. Up to the west, into the sunset, in a cloud of dust that amidst the swirl of clattering wind, the legendary hero of the west rides again. It's the Lone Ranger! Oh, I'm in William Tell, sorry!
0: On a craggy peak among the range of mountains, the brood over the little alpine village of Brandor, stands a man. His motionless figure, braced in defiance against the elements, is silhouetted against the tumultuous banks of clouds that hang menacingly above this pastoral scene, as if they would discharge their gloom like rain upon the sleeping countryside beneath. And now, here is a late football result. Totteridge and Whetstone Academicals 3. Totteridge and Whetstone Academicals 3. I'm sorry, I'll read that again. Totteridge and Whetstone Academicals 4. Meanwhile, back in the Alps... Why are they called Alps? Because when people fall off them, they cry, "Alps!" No? Anyway, back in them.
2: I bring you grave news. The citizens of Brandorf are in trouble.
3: Brandorf?
2: Well, they're none too happy. They are cruelly oppressed by the wicked Landburger, Count Otto von der Lutz. The whole town trembles at the sound of his name.
3: How so?
2: It's such a terrible pun.
3: Yes.
2: But, William, they need your help.
3: Well, they can't have it. It's an absolute pleasure, and I'm not letting go. Never fear. I shall go to Brandorf myself, but first I must ring up Mummy and tell her where I'm going. Good grief! The wires have been cut.
2: You mean the phone's dead?
3: Dead! And never called me mother.
2: To Brandorf!
0: Well, now that you've got the general level of things, let's get on with the story. In a picturesque little cottage in the village of Brandorf, a maiden sits by the window. By the front door. Next door sits little Helga. Little Helga is well-bred and sits by the great fire that blazes merrily in the hearth.
4: She's the toast of the town.
0: But suddenly her reverie is broken as she hears a noise outside the window.
5: Lovely, what was that?
3: It's I, beautiful Helga.
5: You don't look much like beautiful Helga to me. I don't know what.
3: That is, no, I am Wilhelm Tell.
5: Wilhelm, I hardly recognized you in that false beard.
3: It's not a false beard.
5: Oh, sorry.
3: It's a bicycle.
5: That's not a funny place for a bicycle.
3: You should see where I've got my false beard.
5: But William! William, it is dangerous to you here. If anyone were to see you, you might be arrested.
3: Why so?
5: I've just seen where you've got the false beard.
3: You're right. I am in danger here. Do you mind if I come in for a bit?
0: But before fair Helga could reply, she heard the noise of her father's feet coming downstairs.
3: Come back, please!
0: Quick as a flash, William Tell sprang onto his false beard and pedaled furiously away.
3: How did he manage to steer it?
0: He had a handlebar to start. However, as William pedaled round the corner in the road...
6: Halt! Who goes there? Vader Dick, I recognize that face. It's William Tell. Seize him, men!
3: Wait! Who are you? Are you Count Otto von der Lutz, the wicked Landburger who owns all the land hereabouts?
6: No! I own all the cheese hereabouts.
3: Then you must be the cheese...
0: Incidentally, you may be interested to know that Switzerland is particularly noted for its dairy produce and its watches.
3: Cheeseburger! You ruined that one, didn't you?
0: Yes, I did.
3: But, who are you?
0: I am Dermot Staveacre, the singing baboon, playing the part of the wicked Landburger, Otto von der Lutz.
6: At last, I have you in my power! confusion that followed, William Tell made good his escape. And springing onto a banana skin, he slipped away into the shadow. That night, in a little tavern, the citizens of Browndorf met to voice their discontent.
4: Discontent.
6: Voice.
7: Hello, citizens! We're all met here in the old dog and party to go-go to plan our revolution against the wicked Landburger.
6: Voice. Landlord, fill our glasses, drink up, lads, and by midnight, we'll be revolting.
5: Would anybody like a nice slice of fruit pie?
7: I'd love a bit. But I'll have some pie first. Wait a tick, though. There's something moving inside this pie.
8: There's somebody coming out.
7: Good heavens, it's...
3: Aye, Lance, it's me, William Tell.
7: William Tell? But what's he doing in a fruit pie?
8: Him always gets the fun part.
3: Listen to me. I will be your leader. Now, listen. Here is my pie.
9: What is he talking about?
3: I don't know. Something about Fritz.
9: The goat herd.
3: No, it wasn't listening.
9: The cow herd?
3: Well, if it did, it didn't laugh.
9: It didn't moo either.
3: Well, no moody good mood.
8: Well, not very amusing.
2: Open up in there!
3: Moose! What's that? The sound of music. That is quite enough of those jokes.
8: Yes, that is the end of the moose.
3: Quick, lad! Hide up the chimney!
2: Open up! All right, Parker, let's go to you.
3: Good evening, madam. I am the chimney sweep. I'll just put me brush up here and... you don't often get yodeling like that nowadays.
2: All right, I surrender. I'm coming out.
3: William Tell, I thought as much. Tonight you will lie in a dungeon cell.
2: Pardon me. Farewell, Helga. We may never meet again.
5: You don't mean...
2: Oh, not until you've had your nose fixed.
6: That night, as William Tell languished in his lonely dungeon cell...
5: Yodlehippie!
2: Yoo-hoo! Yoo-hoo! Go away, I'm languishing. Languish! Languish!
5: What's your language?
10: Hello. What's all this then?
2: It is Marshal Wilkins.
10: Yes. I am the jailer in charge of these miserable onions. I'm in dungeon.
5: Oh, jailer, you're so handsome and kind. Please open the door and let Wilhelm escape.
10: Oh, no, we had a big escape last week. The prisoners all caught measles and they all broke out in a rabbit.
2: You mean rash?
10: Oh, yes. I don't know what made me say rabbit. I must have rabbits on the brain.
2: Why so?
10: Because at a distance they look like... Anyway, you must come along with me to the marketplace. The Landburger himself has organized a competition for you.
2: A competition?
5: Oh, goodness.
2: Bring the prisoner forward. Bring the prisoner forward.
5: Bring the prisoner forward.
2: Bring the prisoner forward.
5: Bring the prisoner
2: forward.
6: William Tell, now's your chance to prove yourself as an archer.
3: Wait.
6: Who are you?
3: I'm Beauchef.
6: Beauchef?
3: Yes, Beauchef for the French Foreign Legion. I hate it, I hate it, I hate it. Yeah. Oh, I could spit.
6: What was that?
3: That was a crossbow.
2: A crossbow! A crossbow! What luck! I am master of that weapon. If I prove myself with a crossbow, Landburger, will you let me go free?
6: I thought you'd never ask. Yes, you may go free if you can shoot this apple off the head of your son.
2: But I haven't got a son.
6: That's all right, I haven't got an apple.
2: But you won't trust me enough to let me shoot an apple off their head.
5: Any volunteers?
11: I'll volunteer, dear boy.
2: Aunt Constance, will you really go through with this?
11: Well, of course, dear boy. We have a publicity.
2: But what can we use instead of the apple?
12: Excuse me, Lady Constance.
11: Oh, of course, Grimling, climb onto my head, Grimling.
12: Oh, not again, madam. I'm afraid of heights, you know that.
6: And so, in the marketplace of Browndorf, the crowd held their breath as the legendary William Tell took careful aim with his crossbow.
11: Sorry, auntie.
2: Hang on a second.
12: it. Oh, oh, oh, we are what you are. Oh, is this the end?
13: Yes!
14: Oh.
15: We're nothing, Mary Lou. Well, I guess I better be moseying along, honey, child. I'll be seeing you. Ha ha, Silver! Oh!
16: Who was that masked man, anyway?
17: I don't know, but he's certainly taught me a lesson. I'd be very wicked and cruel taking all your money. But from now on, there'll be no more taxes in Brandor. You'll have to travel by bus.

0: gang of prune tune brings to an end another edition of I'm Sorry I'll Read It Again, the Go-Go Show on the Corporation Station. The voices you heard were those of I.T. Briddock, Simbrook Taylor, John Cleese, David Hatch, Joe Kendall, Bilotti. The scripts were by Graham Garden, Eric Idle, and Bilotti. The songs were by Bilotti, arranged by Leon Cohen, and the rest of the music was provided and played by Dave Lee and his group. Yes. The show was produced by H.J.B. of the BBC, and that's it till next week. Tune in to Prune then to hear John Wigwam Cleese say,
1: "Oh, no, it's the Wonder Show!"
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2: Radio Prune is free radio without inhibitions or censorship, dedicating itself to the promotion of radicalism, liberalism, anti-racialism, and dirty jokes. We will be dedicating many broadcasts to the rights to free speech, bringing together famous politicians, moralists, and clergymen to discuss controversial issues and tell dirty jokes. Weathermen will be encouraged to illustrate their weather forecast by their costumes. If the weather is to be sunny, they will wear pig bladder hats. If it is rainy, they will wear waterproof pig's bladder hats. The frost is expected, they will carry machine guns.
1: Thank you.
2: But from now on, every program will be full frontal. We believe that the full beauty of the human body is something everyone should be able to listen to whenever they wish. With this in mind, amongst our forthcoming presentations will be in the morning, 8 o'clock nude, and then nude bulletins every half hour. This will be followed by Lift Up Your Skirt and Drop Gear with John Peel. Naturally, all these programs will be totally uncensored.
3: No, you can't do that, Director General speaking. I'm afraid your programs will have to be reviewed by our BBC censorship committees. Don't be frightened of them. They're just a small cross-section of quite average retired colonels, puritans, saints, nuns, and, of course, loonies. I've already told them you're taking over, so they're probably discussing it right now. If you turn to the next sketch, we can probably hear them.
4: Naked men in our day. When we used to take our clothes off, we were fully dressed underneath. I used to wear a dinner jacket under my vest.
5: And when I took my underpants off...
4: Yes!
5: Nothing, just when I took my underpants off.
4: Of course, in our day, you'd never catch young ladies naked.
6: No, too damn fast.
4: Wait a minute, shouldn't we be stencoring something?
6: Yes, I wish we should. The first script of this new Radio Prune thing. Let's have a read of it.
4: Oh! Oh! Oh, look at this! Oh, Lord! Oh, no! Oh, it's very good, isn't it?
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0: 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Even the press have begun to recognize us.
1: And we have received reviews in some extremely high-class intellectual journals, the names of which we're not allowed to mention, and you lot are too common to know about anyway. 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Right.
7: I'm sorry I'll read that again. Successfully effected Gary Morphy of visibility in twining within its labyrinth, almost Whitian and Tudibrestic persiflage, owing not a little to breast, perhaps, a milk on the semantic wordplay that surely harkens back to the verbum ambiguum of the pathetic badinage in Gawain and the Green Knight, and thus create a veritable charisma of Gilbertian calisthenics. And I particularly like the Nickel joke.
1: And Sunday newspaper critic had a good word for us.
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8: 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I shall not be happy until I have taken offense. And a gate in a small potting shed. Yours truly, Colonel Walter Wall Carpeting, Mrs. O.B.E.
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8: Boom. That was offensive. I'm going going to write to the Queen. Your Most Royal Majesty, that last item made me ashamed to be a member of the British Commonwealth. So I'm sending you back my OBE. Also, my Order of the Garter, which needs new elastic. In exchange, if you have any George Crosses left, please send me half a dozen with pink ribbons. And my wife would like a pair of your sensible shoes.
10: Okay, now we have an inoffensive item. Here is a warning to all motorists on the M1, traveling from Birmingham to London on the northbound carriageway. And now, here is a weather report.
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12: And there you have Shades On. I'm sorry, I'll read that again from BBC Radio in 1973. Heard on your wireless today in 1985 on Labor Day weekend with Comedy Classics from BBC Radio. I'm Roger Abbott.
13: And I'm Don Ferguson.
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5: 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Delicious apple filling. 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
1: Want something fresh?
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0: present Arthur Lowe, John LeMessurier, and Clive Dunn in Dad's Army. The Godiva Affair, featuring John Laurie, Arnold Ridley, and Ian Lavender, with this week's guest Bill Pertwee, Frank Williams, Larry Martin, Julian Orchard, and Molly Sugden. Here is the news, and this is John Snagg reading it. The war continues to be fought on land, sea, and in the air, and the supreme efforts of our armed services are beginning to prick the pomposity of Adolf Hitler and the Third Reich. In England, everything metal, right down to housewives' saucepans, has been turned into guns or aeroplanes. Down on the south coast at Warmington-on-Sea, Captain Mannering is addressing his unit.
1: Right, men. Now, as I told you last night, I intend to devote the rest of this evening's parade to discussing our contribution to the Warmington Spitfire Fund procession next Saturday. As you know, the object of the exercise is to raise a further £2,000, which the town still needs before it can buy its first Spitfire. Summers?
2: Yes, sir?
1: I don't want anyone outside our own ranks to know what we're planning until the actual day. So, before we start our rehearsal, are you quite sure that there's no one else on the premises?
2: Quite sure, sir.
1: What about the doors?
2: They're all locked, sir.
3: Oh, I'm glad about that. I don't fancy the idea of people rushing in and trying to put us out of our misery.
1: Enough of that defeatist talk. I know we're not exactly the Huddersfield Choral Society, but all we need is sufficient rehearsal.
4: About 5 years might do it.
1: Now, before we start, a word about costumes. I've been giving the matter a good deal of thought, and I think that the most suitable attire would be simple Cornish yokel smocks.
5: Where are we going to get them from?
3: From a simple Cornish yokel.
1: Yeah, well, sure. As it is called the floral dance, I suggest we should also wear a garland of flowers.
6: How pretty.
5: I don't think I'll be able to have flowers right under my nose like that. It'll bring on my hay fever. And I won't be able to sing.
4: You can't sing no, son, so I wouldn't worry about it.
1: Be quiet. Now, on Saturday, when we've completed our rendition of the Cornish floral dance, we will need someone to collect money from the crowd.
3: Blimey, he'll deserve a medal for bravery.
1: I shall ignore that remark, Walker. By way of a sort of extra excitement, I've arranged to hire a small horse's head from a firm of theatrical costumers in Eastbourne, and this will be worn by the person collecting the money.
4: Bottom!
1: I beg your pardon?
4: Bottom, sir. I expect the horse's head was worn by the fellow that played in Shakespeare's Midsummer Night's Dream, eh?
1: Oh, I see. Uh-huh. Yeah. Probably. Anyway, on this occasion, it will be worn by Sergeant Wilson, who will be collecting the money from the crowd.
2: I don't think I really like the idea of asking strangers for money.
1: No, don't be silly. Perfectly simple. Hmm? All you've got to do is gallop around the edge of the crowd and pull open the horse's mouth. And then put the money in.
2: Is that all?
1: No, not quite. While you're doing it, you'll make jocular remarks.
2: Mm. What sort of jocular remarks?
1: Oh, I don't know. You could say, har, har, har, give till it hurts, har, har, har.
2: Har, har, har, give till it hurts, har, har, har.
6: Permission to comment, sir. If we're going to collect £2,000, you'd have to be a bit more jocular than that, sir.
5: I know. Why can't he say, we need Spitfires to beat the Hun, put money in my mouth and it goes to my tum.
1: Yes. Very good. And well, anyway, we better start rehearsing. Now, have you all got your sheet music for the Cornish floral dance?
4: Oh, rather.
1: Good. Now, most of you know the tune. It's very simple. In fact, the first bit's nearly all on one note, like this. La, la, la, la, la, la, la, la, la, la, la, la, la. See?
2: Mm-hmm.
1: Right, Wilson. Just play the tune through for them in single notes, right?
2: Very sorry, sir. That note seems to be broken.
1: And play the next one to it.
2: No, that's not the right note.
1: All right, play one like it.
2: Well, there isn't one like it in this part of the keyboard.
1: Now, look, Wilson. Don't you try and blind me with science.
2: Tell you what, sir, I can manage it an octave lower.
1: Well, do that then.
2: Right.
1: Right. Let's take this bit first, shall we? All together. One, two.
7: I want to stars in heaven were shining bright, far away from home.
1: That doesn't seem to be quite right.
5: You know, I think it's a teeny-weeny bit low.
6: Shall I try it a teeny-weeny bit higher?
1: Yes, yes, please do.
6: All right, here we go again, then.
1: 1, 2. Yes, I want to. Far too high.
8: We don't the one below.
1: Or the one up there. The one in the middle.
4: Oh, but I can't stand any more of this. Listen to me and I'll give it to you. As I walked home in summer night when stars in heaven were shining bright. There, how's that?
6: Terrible. Wrong key, you see, it should be far.
5: Oh, no, no, Mr. Jones, it's got to be much harder than that. It's got to be
4: I think it should be lower. Far.
1: No. Will you all be quiet? Be quiet.
4: Anyway, in the wild and lonely islands, my homeland, a piano isn't it needed. The wind in the heather gives us the key. It's the wind. Wind.
3: Well, go and take some bicarbonate of soda.
1: Now, let's carry on, shall we?
9: Sir, I think I found out what's wrong with the piano.
1: Yeah.
9: Just a minute. There you are. Yes. See, there's something blocking the notes.
1: It's a bottle of whiskey.
9: Yeah.
1: Walker, does this belong to you?
8: In a way, yeah.
1: How dare you use the vicar's piano for illegal purposes? Get rid of that bottle.
3: Well, if you say so. Mind you, it's a pity. It's the whiskey you ordered last week.
1: You, what?
9: What shall I do with it, sir?
1: Just put it out of sight for the time being.
9: Right.
1: Now, let's take it from the top, shall we? Now, we need someone for the solo. Born from afar on the gentle breeze.
6: Permission to speak, sir?
1: Yeah.
6: I should like to volunteer to be born from afar on the gentle breeze.
1: All right. Everybody ready? 1, 2.

0: gentle breeze, joined in the murmur of summer sea. Distant towns.
1: Jerry. What's the matter, sir?
2: You came in too soon.
1: Oh, sorry, sir.
2: Let's try it again. From into the sweet and scented air. One, two.
3: Into the sweet and the scented air of a quaint old Cornish town.
0: Blow from far a gentle breeze, join the murmur of summer sea. The distant days of it all.
1: I'm sorry, sir, I was born too soon again.
2: Yes.
4: A premature birth, sir.
2: Yeah, all right, don't you start, Fraser. I think we'll go on to the next bit. I thought I could hear the curious tone of the cornet, clarinet, and big trombone. Fiddle, cello, big bass drum, bassoon, flute, and euphonium. Now I think we'll split this up. Godfrey, you take the cornet and clarinet.
5: Cornet and clarinet, yes, sir.
2: Fraser, big trombone.
4: Aye, sir.
2: Pike, you take the fiddle and the cello.
6: All right, Mr. Menreen.
2: And something amusing you, Wilson.
5: Well, yeah, I'm just thinking, sir, wouldn't it be better if Walker was on the fiddle?
2: Walker, you take the big bass drum.
7: Righto, sir. Big bass drum.
2: Jones, bassoon and flute.
1: Oh, thank you, sir. I'm glad to see you've not usurped your trust in me, sir.
2: We're one short. No one to do the euphonium.
7: Why don't we split it up, Mr. Mannering? Jonesy can be the U, I'll be the phony, and Pikey can be the U.
2: Any more remarks like that, and I'll send you home. Now, for the time being, I will do the euphonium. Right. Are we ready? One, two.
3: I thought I heard the curious tone
0: of the cornet, clarinet,
4: big trombone,
0: fiddle, cello,
4: bassoon, flute.
7: Here, hang on, that was my big bass drum.
2: What do you think they're doing?
1: I'm sorry, Mr. Manning. I'm afraid I'm not quite myself tonight.
2: I think we'll leave it at that for this evening. We'll have another go tomorrow. You can dismiss now. Hello, Jones. What's the matter with you? You don't seem to be able to concentrate this evening.
1: I know, sir. I'm afraid I cannot cover it up any longer, sir. I'm in a highly nervous state.
2: Well, you'd better come in the office. Wilson, I'd like you in on this, please.
5: All right, coming, sir.
2: Sit down, Jones.
1: Thank you, Mr. Memory.
2: Now, what's the matter? Got some trouble at home?
1: No, sir, got trouble away from home.
2: Well, you know what they say? Trouble shared is a trouble halved. You'd better tell us about it.
1: Well, sir, it's a very delicate matter, you see. It's Mrs. Fox.
2: Mrs. Fox?
1: Yes, sir, she's a widowed lady, and we both have a certain arrangement. Recently, we've been walking out together.
2: Walking out where?
1: All over the place.
2: Oh.
1: On Saturday nights, I take a couple of chops round to her place and we have supper together. And afterwards, we sit and listen to In Town Tonight.
2: Mm.
1: And when the man says, "Carry on, London," I go home. See, sir, there's nothing like, you know, like that between Mrs. Fox and myself. It's purely a Teutonic affair.
2: Yes. I can't really see what all this has to do with your lack of concentration tonight.
1: Well, recently, you see, sir, Mrs. Fox's affection has been taken by another.
2: Ah, who?
1: Mr. Upton, the town clerk.
2: Town clerk?
1: Her head has been turned by the gay life that he's showing her. Old-time dancing at Pevensey Bay. Whist drives in Eastbourne. What can I offer? I'm but a simple butcher.
2: Well, I appreciate your problem, Jones, but I don't really think that I can help.
1: You could speak to her for me, sir.
2: Oh, no. I couldn't possibly interfere.
1: You must, sir. You must. Look, now, I've written down her phone number. I know I can rely on you not to spread it around.
2: Yes, but I mean, this is...
1: Please, please speak to her, Mr. Mannering. Otherwise, I should be a broken man. And after all, sir, what use is a broken large corporate to you?
2: Well, Wilson, what do you make of that?
5: Well, I'm not really sure, sir. What are you going to do?
2: I don't. Suppose I could talk to her. Perhaps I ought to point out what sort of a man this town clerk is. Yes, I'll give her a ring tomorrow. Arrange a meeting. Now, I wonder where the best place would be.
5: Well, there's a telephone in your office at the back, so you could... could use that.
2: I'm not talking about making the call. I'm talking about the rendezvous.
5: Oh, I see. I'm sorry, sir.
2: Ought really to be in a relaxed sort of atmosphere.
5: Mm.
2: And on neutral ground. I know. Over morning coffee at the Marigold Tea Rooms.
6: Now, look, sir, there's a table for two over there by the aspidistra.
2: Ah, yes. Yes, that'll do. You know, Wilson, I didn't realize this place was going to be quite so busy as it is. Doesn't do for a man in my position to be seen in a public place with a flashy woman like her. In a small town like this, tongues wag, you know. Tongues wag. Look out. I think this is her now. You'd better go and sit somewhere else.
6: Yeah, all right, sir. Yes, sir. Good luck.
8: Hello, Mr. Mannering.
2: Good morning, Mrs. Fox.
8: No, I hope I'm not late.
2: No. Please sit down.
8: Thank you.
2: Now then, Mrs. Fox.
8: Yes, Mr. Mannering.
2: I've asked you to meet me here today to discuss a very delicate matter.
8: Yes, Mr. Mannering.
2: You'll have to excuse my hesitancy. But I find things which are concerned with the emotions very embarrassing.
8: Oh, you needn't be shy with me, Mr. Mannering.
2: Thank you. The fact is, Mrs. Fox, you're a very attractive woman. Particularly to older men.
8: You're attractive too, Mr. Mannering.
2: Well, that's really got nothing to do with it.
8: Oh, but you are, you are.
2: Well, we won't argue about it.
9: The point is, Mrs. Fox,
2: you've had Mr. Jones as an admirer for some years, and now you have another.
8: Oh, Mr. Mannering.
2: I realize, of course, that being a public figure, this new admirer is of great attraction to you.
8: Oh, yes, Mr. Mannering, he is indeed.
2: Jones, on the other hand, is just a simple butcher. But he's a fine figure of a man, with a full head of grey, distinguished hair, whereas your other admirer is, not to put too fine a point on it, bald.
8: Mr. Mannering, you know what they say about bald-headed men.
2: No, what do they say? The point is, Jones is a very loyal member of my platoon, and I don't want him hurt.
8: We won't hurt him, Mr. Mannering.
2: We?
8: Mr. Jones can have Mondays and Saturdays, and you can have Tuesdays and Fridays.
2: I'm talking about Mr. Upton, the town clerk. Have you forgotten about him?
8: No, of course not. He can have Wednesdays.
2: What?
10: Excuse me, Mr. Mannering.
2: Oh, you Pike. What exactly do you want, boy?
10: Mrs. Mannering's on the phone. Well, I told her that you were out having coffee with Mrs. Fox and...
2: Stupid boy. I tell you, Wilson, that woman, that dreadful woman, actually thought that I had amorous intentions towards her.
6: Well, how awfully embarrassing for you, sir.
2: And to crown it all, when Elizabeth phoned up, that stupid boy Pike told her I was having coffee with Mrs. Fox. It was hell to pay when I got home. On top of all that, she rang me 12 times at the bank today. If she rings again this evening during the parade, I want you to tell her I'm not here. Do you understand?
6: Yes, all right, sir.
1: Evening, Captain Mannering, Sergeant Wilson.
6: Yeah. Hello,
1: Joseph. Sergeant, I've used your personal door and come through the office like this, Mr. Mannering. The main door into the hall appears to be shut and not open.
2: Yes, that's all right, Joseph.
1: By the way, sir, I'd like to thank you for speaking to Mrs. Fox. I'm sure you had a great effect on her.
6: Yes, I'm quite sure he did.
11: Sorry, come in this way,
10: Captain. Well, I'm sorry.
11: The hall door's unlocked.
10: Mr. Rogers shouted at us and told us to go away.
2: I'll sort this out.
12: If that's you, Napoleon, keep out!
6: Oh, Lord, it sounds like Hodges again. I really do think that man is dreadfully uncouth.
2: Yes. What do you think he's playing it?
6: Well, after all, you see, it is his night to have the hall, sir.
2: I know that. No need for him to lock all the doors. Anyway, we'd better get started. Fraser,
11: I
2: put the Lewis gun on the desk here, will you?
11: Righto, sir. Oop, there he is.
2: Thank you. Right, Jones. I want you to show the men how to strip the Lewis gun down in 2 minutes.
1: Very good, sir.
2: Well, go on. And why haven't you started?
1: You told me to do it in 2 minutes. I'll wait till that time has eloped.
2: No. I didn't mean wait 2 minutes. I meant do it in 2 minutes. Straight away.
1: You'll get me a bit confused.
2: Oh, get on. Now, the rest of you watch very carefully.
11: We'll do that. All right.
10: Uncle Arthur.
5: What is it, Frank?
10: I've just been having a look through the keyhole into the hall. It's full of naked ladies.
5: What? Stupid, Frank. Just pay attention to what Jones is doing.
10: It's true, I tell you. Have a look for yourself. Come on, have a look, have a look.
5: All right. Very well. I'm quite sure you're a mistake, but... Good heavens.
10: Oh,
1: <That's great. laughs> Now, be very careful when you get to the breach.
10: Shall we tell Mr. Manning about the girls, Uncle Arthur?
5: Well, I bet you don't know.
2: Answer the phone, Wilson, will you?
5: Yeah, well, all right, sir. Yes. Hello, Warmington. Warmington 333.
2: Hurry up, Jones. You've only got 30 seconds left.
5: Yep. Oh, good evening. Just a minute, sir. It's Mrs. Mannering, sir.
2: Elizabeth?
5: Yes.
2: I told you to tell her I'm not here.
5: Yes, of course. I'm so sorry, sir. Hello, Mrs. Mannering. I'm terribly sorry to have kept you, but I'm afraid Mr. Mannering isn't here.
13: You, Mr. Mannering, I'm here.
2: Mrs. Cox,
5: put the phone down. All right, sir. Yes.
2: Oh, really? My wife's bound to have heard that.
1: I wouldn't be surprised if it had it off Beachy Head.
13: Lovely evening, isn't it?
2: Not here, Mrs. Fox. What do you think you're doing, bursting into my lectures like this?
13: Oh, I'm sorry, Mr. Mannering. I'm just passing through to get to the hall. I'll be out of your way in a minute. Mr. Upton, you! It's only little me!
2: Little?
5: Who's she kidding?
13: Can you let me in?
14: Coming, Mrs. Fox.
15: Oh, hello, my dear. Come in. You're just in time.
13: Oh, good. I didn't want to keep you waiting.
1: Mr. Mannering, stop him, Mr. Mannering. What's he doing? What's he doing in there?
2: I don't know, Jones, but I intend to find out. Come on, Wilson.
5: All right, sir.
2: Let's have the next girl, then. Good Lord, Wilson. Look at all these girls.
5: Yes, I am, sir.
2: Well, don't keep staring at them. Get them covered up.
5: What with?
2: Mike, you better go back in the office.
10: Why?
2: Don't argue, boy. Just shut your eyes and go.
1: Oh, really, Captain Mannering, all this fuss over a few girls.
2: I'm surprised at you, Vicar, getting mixed up in something like this. Half-naked girls. Good Lord, before we know what's happening, the whole thing could develop into a modern... think of me and Gomorrah.
1: Sort of.
2: I beg your pardon.
1: Sodom and Gomorrah. Genesis chapter 19, verse 24.
2: Oh, yes. Right. Hodges, what's the meaning of this?
16: Look, Napoleon, just buzz off, will you? This is my night about the all, so this is none of your business.
2: Of course it's my business. You've no right to have half-naked girls in my headquarters. Especially without asking me.
16: Well, I didn't know you wanted to come and watch.
2: How dare you?
1: How many times must I remind you, Mr. Mannering, that it is my church hall, and I have given permission to these charming ladies to be here?
13: Oh, Mr. Upton, shall I change into my swimming costume now?
2: Oh.
1: I didn't think I could stand the shock.
15: Certainly, my dear. Go and get changed. I'll show you the way.
1: He's at it again, Mr. Mannering. Mrs. Fox doesn't need to be shown the way to put her costume on.
2: He's not going to show her how to put it on. Going to show her where to put it on.
1: Even worse.
2: Go be quiet, girl. Hodges, I demand an explanation.
16: Oh, keep your ear on. We're just choosing a girl for next Saturday to play the part of Lady Godiva in the procession.
2: Oh, I see. Lady Godiva?
16: Yes, it's a tribute to the brave city of Coventry.
15: Mrs. Fox won't be a moment.
2: Mr. Town Clerk, do I understand that one of these young ladies is going to ride... Bear through the streets of Warmington-on-Sea?
15: That is correct, Mr. Mannering. The girl won't actually be bear, of course. She'll wear a... fleshings.
5: It's quite all right, sir. You see, they're all over body types. You see, perfectly respectable.
2: All over body types?
16: Yeah. We're not living in Victorian times, you know.
13: Rupton, could I have a word in your ear?
15: Certainly, my dear.
13: Well, you see, it's like this.
1: Yeah. He's doing it again, Mr. Mannering. He's doing it again. Stop him. You've got to stop him, Mr. Mannering.
2: Will you be quiet, Jones? Not here, Mr. Upton.
14: I demand...
15: Just one moment, Miss Manning. I think we have a solution. Now, you don't want one of these young girls as Lady Godiva, do you? Yes. Now, it has just been pointed out to me that Lady Godiva Learfleet was, in fact, a woman of more, well, mature years. So, in the cause of historical accuracy, I suggest that Lady Godiva should be, Mrs. Fox.
17: No, no!
15: Now, quiet, quiet, please, quiet. Mrs. Fox will be perfectly respectable, covered from top to toe in fleshings, and wearing a wig of long golden tresses.
4: Oh, and... you'll never cover her up with long golden tresses. You'll need a bell tent.
2: Just a minute, Elizabeth. Come in.
5: Oh, I'm so sorry, sir. I didn't realize you were on the phone.
2: Come in, Wilson. I won't be a moment.
5: All right, sir.
2: No, Elizabeth. Of course... No, I haven't rung off. I've just been waiting for you to stop talking. Yes, Elizabeth. No, Elizabeth. It was the town clerk, Mr. Upton, who decided that Lady Godiva should be played by somebody more mature. Yes. But no, by somebody of rather more ample proportions. What? Yes, I know that you have more ample proportions than Mrs. Fox. But you're not Lady Godiva, are you? Hello. He's having a chat to the little woman.
5: Oh, I see. What little woman?
2: My wife, of course.
5: Come in.
1: Mr. Manring.
2: What now?
1: I've lost her, Mr. Manring.
2: What are you talking about, Joan?
1: Mrs. Fox, I've lost her. Ever since the town clerk asked her to be Lady Godiva, her head's been turned completely right round. And what am I going to do?
2: I'm afraid this is what comes of women interfering in men's affairs. But, have you thought, Jones, that perhaps losing Mrs. Fox like this is the best thing that could have happened? Just think how you'd feel if you saw your lady friend riding through the streets of Warmington, clad only in her...
4: Fletchings.
2: Thank you, Pike. I know how I would feel if it was anyone close to me. If you'd take my advice, Jones, let sleeping dogs lie.
1: Let sleeping dogs lie. Thank you, sir. Here, Pikey.
15: Yeah?
1: What a dog's got to do with it?
2: Well, Wilson, here we are. This is the big day.
5: Yes, oh yes.
2: Right, men, now can I have your attention for a moment, please? Now, some of you may be wondering why we're hiding here behind the drawn blinds of the function room of the Marigold Tea Rooms.
4: No, sir, after 2 years under your command, nothing comes as a surprise anymore.
2: Now, the plan is this. As soon as the end of the procession has gone past, Jones will open the door, and we will burst out of the tea rooms into the street, form up, and sing the Cornish floral dance.
18: I'm not sure I'm awfully good at bursting out of tea rooms.
2: You just have to do the best you can, Godfrey.
10: Hey, here comes the procession now, Mr. Manreen.
2: Right, Pike. Don't pull the blind back like that. People will see in. Who can that be?
7: Sounds like the back door, Mr. Manreen. I'll see who it is.
2: Thank you, Walter.
1: Mrs. Fox, what's happened?
8: It was terrible.
1: There, Mrs. Fox, don't upset yourself. You're with your little Jack now.
2: No time for all that now. What's the matter, Mrs. Fox? What's happened?
8: Oh, it was terrible, Mr. Mannering, terrible.
2: Oh, don't start all that over again. What's this about?
8: Well, I went to the town hall to change in one of the rooms.
2: Yeah.
8: And I put my wig and fleshings on a chair. Well, I went out to... Pardon my nose. I was only away for a moment, and when I came back, they were gone. Gone! Gone!
4: Pity, we're not going to see Lady Godiva after all.
2: Oh, well, it's up to us now.
10: Wait a minute, Mr. Mannering. There is a Lady Godiva. I can see someone on the hall.
2: Pike, get away from that window. Let me have a look.
10: You told me not to pull the blind back just now.
2: Don't argue, boy. Get out of the way.
1: Mr. Mannering, don't look, sir. Don't look.
2: Oh, don't be absurd, Jones. You're not a child. Where is she? Oh, no. Oh, no. I don't believe it. Come. It is.
1: Oh, speak to me, Mr. Manring. Oh, Mr. Manring, Come round at once, come round.
18: I don't understand. Why has Mr. Mannering fainted?
1: Because Lady Godiva is being played by Mrs. Mannering.
5: What? Oh, poor Mr. Mannering. He'll never get over the shock.
4: Aye, and neither will the horse.

In that episode of Dad's Army, based on the original television series by Jimmy Perry and David Croft, you heard Arthur Lowe as Captain Mannering, John LeMessurier as Sergeant Wilson, Clive Dunn, Corporal Jones, John Lawley, Private Fraser, Arnold Ridley, Private Godfrey, Ian Lavender, Private Pike, Bill Pertwee, Chief Warden Hodges, Frank Williams, the Vicar, Larry Martin, Private Walker, Julian Orchard, Mr. Upton, the Town Clerk, and Molly Sugden as Mrs. Fox. Additional music was provided by Dennis Gom. The Godiva Affair was adapted for radio by Harold Snowd and Michael Knowles and produced by John Dias.

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1: You know, cats have minds of their own. That's why we love them. 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
2: Thanks to Lloyd Jenkins for that. Let's meet the teams. Please welcome first on my right, Francis Ween and Phil Jupiters. And opposite them on my left, Alan Corran and Jeremy Hardy. Francis, who tried to make capital out of a state visit but just left the capital in a state?
4: Well, it was rather scary, actually. It's this chap who got through the security cordon and into Buckingham Palace. Said he was called George Bush, but who's to know? He even got into one of the bedrooms, I believe. But he arrived with, I think, a 700-strong retinue of security guards. And the Americans said beforehand that they had to have all these people because they didn't trust British security. And Buckingham Palace got rather annoyed and said, no, no, no, our security is second to none. We don't let him riff-raff at the palace. apart from Prince Andrew, obviously. But I think the Americans have been proved rather right, because the Daily Mirror chap got in there and worked for 2 months as a footman and went round photographing all these wonderful bedrooms where Prince Andrew and Prince Edward have tons of cuddly toys on their beds. And the Queen's breakfast table, which was charming. There's this table at the Queen's side. She has the racing post, and she sits there eating her toast, or actually apparently feeding her toast to the corgis under the table. And across the table, there's Prince Philip with a little transistor radio.
5: I believe that one of the corgis that was pictured with the Mirror reporter earlier this week was actually a Sun reporter.
6: Highly trained Sun corgi.
7: Annoying these reporters, though, because they go through all this and then they say, and in fact, it would have been quite easy for me to assassinate President Bush. And you think, well, why didn't you then? You go through all that malarkey for nothing. You could at least have had some fun saying, good morning, Mr. President. That's a spoon. You hold it in your hand. Planes coming into Bush Airport.
8: She has our Kellogg's out of Tupperware. I mean, there is someone's actually charged, it's Tupperware Poor Sweevent or something, or Master of the Queen's Bucket. And someone is charged with removing it from the packet and putting it into the Tupperware, presumably to get the little elf or whatever you get free giveaways. The Queen is not allowed either to carry money or parts of jigsaw puzzles may be put together to win a holiday for two on the Baltic Riviera. But they sift it out, and she's not supposed to know what she's eating because it may not be something she's endorsed. So if it says by appointment to Her Majesty the Queen, and they actually give her something else, and it's spotted, she'll be in serious trouble for eating the wrong cereal. Mad world, isn't it?
2: This week, Britain saw the state visit of the current elected President of the United States. But Al Gore couldn't make it, so he sent George W. He landed on Tuesday night and immediately expressed his delight at being in Canada. They stayed at Buckingham Palace in the Belgian suite, who says the royals...

0: don't have a sense of humour. Phil, who was left facing a couple of awkward bills this week?
1: Right, is this the Foundation Hospital criminal justice doodaddy? Richard Caborn, the sports minister, was having a perfectly lovely time in Australia, being the sports minister, watching the rugby, sat on Bondi Beach, throwing a shrimp on the barbie. I'm the sports minister! Yay! And then he has to come home and take part in this vote that Tone thinks is going to be nip and tuck. He wants everybody back to vote. And so poor old Caborn, come home and vote on this thing. And to kind of add insult to it all, when he gets back, they fly out Tessa Gell. She gets his tickets.
2: When he became sports minister, remember he was interviewed and it turned out he knew nothing about anything.
1: Oh, about any sport whatsoever?
2: Yeah. Whereas Tessa Gell used to play for Harlequins, I think. Wasn't she a... You know that thing Johnny Wilkinson does with his hands before he kicks it, sort of clasping them together? I did wonder if that's what Blair does at the start of cabinet meetings, putting his hands together. Look, shall we all bow our heads in prayer? And the moment their eyes are shut, he then starts kicking Gordon Brown with his left foot.
0: Tony Blair's government was forced to take two crucial bills on Foundation Hospitals and criminal justice down to the wire this week after they were defeated in the House of Lords. Prime Minister admitted they were two of the trickiest bills he'd ever had to cope with since that time at Granita when Gordon Brown insisted that he'd not had the beef carbonara. So 2 points then. Jeremy, why is 118 the wrong number?
3: Oh, this is this weird thing. Since everything's gone wrong since privatisation. We used to sneer at British Rail, we used to sneer at the post office, the GPO who ran the phones, and it's now all just useless now. You used to phone up, it was free, and the lady would go and look it up for you. Hello, this is the General Post Office. And you say, I'd like a number, please. And say, righto, I shall look it up for you. And she'd go away, and an hour later she'd come back and she'd tell you what it was. But at least you knew. Whereas now, it's all 118, but you just dial 118 and then make up something to see. So everything is 118, and they don't know any numbers. The name is Enright, and it's 33 at Waldegrave Terrace, Warren Point, County Down, please. And they'd say, I don't know that number. He said, well, could you maybe look it up? I said, oh, how do you do that then? Best just to guess, really, because the time you've wasted dialing 118 something, you may have well just dialed any number in the home. It might be the person you're trying to get hold of.
4: I've discovered that the whole of Lloyds Bank has moved to a hillside in Wales. I can only ever get through to someone who really only speaks Welsh, and you have to give all this stuff. I have a code. It's like being dropped into enemy territory. When you say, my name is Alan, here is my number, this is number three of my call sign, here is my code, the grey geese are flying to light, revente. I'd like to know if £9 from the BBC has gone into my account. I should change to coots like the Queen.
3: Don't call the Queen a coot. You can't say that anymore.
1: I really hope you're still alive in 20 years because I just want to be with you. If you're going off like this, it's like you've been possessed by Walter Matthau.
0: Felix! A report by Ofsted has revealed that nearly 4 in 10 callers to the new 118 services are getting the wrong number. Earlier this year, the telecommunications watchdog Ofsted removed BT's monopoly. But let them keep Cluedo and Risk. 2 points to Jeremy. Alan, listen to this.

0: lot of clues there, Simon. What is it?
1: It's a theme tune on Her Majesty's Secret Service.
0: What?
1: Her Majesty's Secret Service.
0: Give me a question.
1: Alan, who's been sued for being in the Secret Service of someone other than Her Majesty?
0: Do you know this? Suing Her Majesty. Can I ask my colleague?
1: No, Her Majesty is suing him.
0: Well, oh, that?
1: Yes.
0: Oh, crikey.
1: Crikey, yes. 2 points.
0: Well, yes. Is it
2: the one we've already done?
0: Yeah.
1: There we
2: is it the servant man?
1: That's George Bush we did.
2: We all talked about the servant man.
1: No, we'll talk about him some more.
2: Well, we can't do it again now. You should have stopped us, you fool.
1: Well, the Queen...
2: How long have you been doing this?
0: The Queen is suing Piers Morgan, is it?
1: Yeah.
0: There were two people got into the palace. A 61-year-old woman who hung there on the wire for 2 hours, like something out of the First World War. And this dodgy bloke from the Mirror. And you think, if they combine these two brilliant people, they can probably find Saddam Hussein. It's this friend of Piers Morgan who's climbed in and masqueraded as one of the palace staff. Has posed. I thought we'd done all... See, it's a strange deja vu about all this. Is this we're running question one as question four.
1: Question one was about George Bush.
0: Well, it wasn't.
1: You answered question about George Bush.
0: Question one, we answered the one about the bloke climbing into the palace and getting into the Queen's potty.
2: I suspect clever editing will take place before this show goes out on the radio. I suspect some things won't come out in the order in which they were recorded.
3: Could you possibly put some jokes in what I say? Because...
1: Journalist Ryan Parry, who used a false reference to obtain a job as the Queen's footman, is to be sued by the royal household, along with the Daily Mirror, who published his story. Michael Fagan, who broke into the Queen's bedroom in 1982, said this was the worst ever royal cock-up. He'd obviously completely forgotten about Fergie's toe-sucking, Prince Harry smoking pot, the Windsor Castle fire, It's a Royal Knockout, Swidgegate, Prince Edward, Princess Michael of Kent, the gatecrasher at William's party, and everything Prince Philip has ever said. We start round two with an advert from a wine and cheese evening.
4: Entertainment. We're pleased to present Mr. and Mrs. Harris, who will entertain you at your tables and do two special acts at 9 p.m.
1: Thanks to Joan Gillan from Compton Abbas for that. Francis, what British institution's finances are most definitely not in the black?
5: Is this about Conrad Black, who for somehow a few years ago was able to buy the Daily Telegraph, only so that he could write letters to it and get them in, as it turns out, because about every week there's a letter from him to the editor of the paper he owns, saying, "Dear sir, your editorial last week is left-wing codswallop," as they so often are on the Daily Telegraph. And anyway, he has been caught, as one of his American shareholders said, with his fingers in the cookie jar. He's been a naughty boy. And he resigned as chairman, but then it said he still is sort of chairman. But they may have to sell the Daily Telegraph to try and restore its reputation to an owner who has, you know, reputation for probity and integrity and decency and so forth. And the favourite is a man called Richard Desmond, who owns Asian Babes magazine and Big Ones and Horny Housewives and other delights like that. So the Telegraph and the Spectator, indeed, of which Simon is the wine correspondent, are now going to become part of the Asian Babes stable. Everyone else had it all over the front page, you know, major business scandal. The Telegraph, it was a small announcement in the personal column.
3: Yeah. It's page 36, it just said, "There's been some unpleasantness."
0: Conrad Black.
3: Sounds like a pantomime villain, doesn't he? He should have, by default, changed his name to Larry Lillywhite, the innocent.
1: The Telegraph may be up for sale after its owner, Conrad Black, was forced to resign as head of Hollinger International following allegations he and others had received up to $32 million in unauthorised payments. One potential buyer is porn baron and express owner Richard Desmond. Well, at least the tits on page 3 won't be only Michael Howard and David Davis. Phil, listen to this.

0: That was Home Sweet Home, played very badly.
1: Was that the Queen playing at the George Bush dinner? Lovely. I'd love to see the Queen at State Affairs just go, and now a little something, a tribute to the Scatterlights.
0: Phil, why has Home Sweet Home turned sour for many pensioners?
1: Apparently, people are staying at home. I don't mean to watch the rugby. I mean people are overstaying their welcome. Children of parents are staying far too late in the day.
2: Children of parents, as opposed to the other sort of children?
1: Indeed. Yeah, there's about 1 million of them won't leave. And the parents, apparently some parents, they like to give them lump sums of money as a bit of a hint, you know, to spend it on a deposit. And some parents just give them 50 grand and go, there you go, well, there you are. And they go, thanks, Mum. What's for dinner? You know, it's...
3: I was looking at the internal cavortings of the Ulster Unionists this week, and people used to say that being an empire was sort of a parental role, and I was thinking, well, that's true, because early on in your empire, your problem child is the rebellious one who wants independence. But as your empire gets older, your problem child is the one who won't leave home and is going increasingly weird.
0: your children live at home, Alan.
2: What?
0: Your children still live at home with you?
2: I don't know. I've lost contact with them. I'm sure in one of the wings of my vast mansion there are a couple of people with my ears lurking. No, of course they don't, Simon. They left at the earliest opportunity. What do you mean? I'm not staying at home to be embarrassed. They were off. I think they were 7 and 4 at the time.
0: Almost 1 million adults are still living with their parents, even though they're approaching their 40s. Nearly 7 million adults in their 20s and 30s now live with elderly parents, which is almost as many adults in their 20s and 30s who've lived with Peter Stringfellow. Jeremy, why will feeding the birds cost you a lot more than tuppence a bag?
3: This is Mayor Ken, who has stopped bird food sellers from selling bird food to people in Trafalgar Square, and he's going to make it an offence of some sort. He's going to stop. And I tend to be with Livingston on this one. I suppose your view on pigeons in Trafalgar Square, it's a bit like the opinions of Baghdad civilians on the bombing by America. It's a question of whether you've been hit or not. So, yeah, Livingston calls them
2: flying rats,
3: whereas actually they're flying cows with dysentery.
1: So Livingston called them flying rats, which is a terrifying concept, because we live in a much more high-tech London. Look, rats with jetpacks flying about the place.
2: I think give pigeons ideas above their station, because it sounds like this very posh regiment. Yeah, I'm not a pigeon, I was in the flying rats in the last one.
1: A rat holding two pigeons that he might fly about. What would Ken call that? He hasn't thought it through.
3: I know, but he would get funding, though.
1: Yeah. The Tate Modern will be full of them in a fortnight.
0: Mayor of London Ken Livingstone's latest attempt to annoy tourists arrived this week when he made it illegal to feed Trafalgar Square pigeons. Offenders now face a £50 fine. A spokesman for Save the Pigeons said these days any animal which outsmarts a man is called vermin. That's bad news for the tadpole which beat George Bush at chess yesterday. Alan, why is losing face a bad idea?
2: When I was young and he was called, greatest man in the world was called Cassius Clay, his name was the Louisville Lip. It was this university professor from Louisville who will swap your face, you can have something else. But this guy apparently has perfected a device for removing the skin of someone and putting it on, as it were, Jeremy. Jeremy wants a new conch and a bit of a strut. He can get a new face.
1: I've got a tenor that Michael Jackson's in Louisville right now. Eagerly awaiting Jeremy's face.
2: But he's got a hell of a job flogging the one he's got, though, wouldn't he? What do you do on a part exchange? Well, I couldn't say no. Never had a spanner on it. No,
1: it'll be in the bargain basket when you walk in.
4: Has Michael Jackson been arrested yet?
5: Well, I saw the headline in the papers said... Police urge Michael Jackson to turn himself in. I thought you'd have to look at his face to see he's already done that.
3: It'd be really annoying to have a transplanted face, because you'd go walking around places and people would say, I know you, and you'd say, no, you don't. It's a transplant. No, you're having a laugh. It's you, isn't it? It is you. No.
5: Well, I did actually have one a few years ago, but unfortunately the only available donor was Ian Duncan Smith. So... Actually, after he resigned, I was at a circus in Suffolk, and the ringmaster, halfway through the performance, suddenly spotted me in the audience and said, ladies and gentlemen, I'm very honoured to say we have here tonight with us Ian Duncan Smith. And I was waving my hand saying, no. And he then dragged me into the ring and made me act a straight man to the clown, holding various props for him. I had to hold an outsized unicycle and various other things and juggling knives and God knows what.
1: Did you get a lift home in the funny car? Mad Frankie Wayne going home, the doors flying off. I'm a writer, I'm a journalist, I've written books. Yeah, all right, Ian, come on, shut up.
0: A report published by the Royal College of Surgeons has warned of the dangers of entering the international race to be the first to perform a face transplant. Worried plastic surgeons said that a failed face transplant could leave the patient's face in a worse state than it had been before, unless the patient is Robin Cook. Before we start the final round, here's a job ad from the Luton and Dunstable Herald and Post.
6: Lee Manor High School seeks part-time cleaners. 12.5 hours per wee.
0: Thanks to Rob Hearing for that. Francis, listen to this.

0: Francis, which stick-up wasn't a rip-off?
1: It's two schoolgirls in Brighton who found bits of torn-up banknotes being blown around in the street, and they discovered they were coming from a rubbish bin where someone had dumped a huge bag full of torn-up banknotes. So they took them to police, being honest schoolgirls in Brighton, 12-year-olds, nice girls, and the police said, well, if no one claims them, you can have them, which they did. And they've spent a year painstakingly sticking them back together again, like a jigsaw, each note. They found the matching bits, stuck it together, and once it's stuck together, it's then legal tender again, apparently. And they've made, I think, 1,200 quid so far out of all this. And they're 12 now. If they invested in a high-interest account, they might be able to afford a couple of terms of tuition fees when they go to university. or buy a new face from...
2: A bin full of torn-up banknotes is a kind of symbolic representation of the civil list, really, isn't it?
3: You just so know that in Brighton it was just two wide boys on the seafront. I don't need this. I don't need it neither. Stood over a bin. I could cheer up more than you, you slag. The next day, two cockneys out with a prick stick. Oh, here's my money.
0: Two schoolgirls who found a bag of torn-up banknotes were £1,200 richer this week after spending 6 months sticking them together. The cash was unclaimed, so the police handed it back to the two girls. It's thought to be the biggest cash haul from a load of old rubbish since Ben Elton's last musical. So what dead duck ended up in the doo-doo 30 years later than we thought?
3: The dodo.
0: The dodo.
3: Important news for those of you that have been carrying on with your lives, safe in the knowledge that the dodo became extinct in 1862, I'm about to rock your world. You're wrong. Apparently, some bloke has done some research and has calculated that the dodo expired 30 years later than he thought, and just took ages to find this out. So much medical research appears to be just to settle idle bets between scientists these days. He could have been working on a cure for cancer, but no, he had to go on the when did the dodo really die conundrum. And yeah, apparently they ran out in 1890 and they were delicious. Mm-mm-mm, dodo. If they'd survived, you'd be eating dodo nuggets. Or you'd be having the McDodo fillet. I don't know. They're probably yummy. I never got a chance to have one. Isn't there one in Oxford? A stuffed one?
0: Yeah, there
3: don't
0: is
3: we have one in Oxford?
2: It's not like stuffed with mushrooms or goat's cheese.
3: No! Great shame.
2: It's old tights and things like that. You wouldn't like it, Phil, honestly.
3: It'd be nice if you cut it open. It's like Kiev. There's a bit of garlic in there. Dodo Kiebs.
0: A study by Andrew Sullow of the Woods Hole Oceanographic Institution suggests the dodo may have lived for up to 30 years after the date it was officially declared extinct. The dodo's Latin name is Didus Ineptus, which is also the Latin name for Dido's new album. Jeremy, he's run for Parliament, he's run for Mayor, he's run from Mauler Brown in the prison showers. So what's Geoffrey running for now?
2: Archer says he's going to run the marathon. Why doesn't he just tell us that he did run it and say, yes, Jeff, whatever you say, yes, I ran the marathon in under 5 minutes. Would have been 4 minutes if the evil Lex Luthor hadn't liberally sprinkled kryptonite throughout the route. But he claims that he is going to run the marathon, and apparently he wants to raise a pound an inch, whereas normally he pays somebody else thousands of pounds to raise a few inches. Come on, it had to be done in some way. Only a future archaeologist will fashion that into a really good joke. But I've only had a few minutes. But yeah, Archer's going to run the marathon like a village float through the marathon saying, yes, I know the queen, yes, I beat Batman in a fight, I did, yes, yes. I went to the University of the Universe and got a first, yes. I'm the Prime Minister, hello.
0: Two points. Lord Archer is to enter next year's London Marathon and has announced his intention to raise a record sum for charity by getting sponsored £1 for every inch he travels. The disgraced peer is said to be preparing for the race already. He's purchased a set of jet-powered trainers and several diversion signs to send everyone else the wrong way. Alan, who hopes to have pensioners rolling up the aisles?
4: This is the Aktivmarkt.
0: Yes, it is.
4: It's an Austrian supermarket that caters to very old people. Top shelves have got things like Farrakis Babes and Pendulous Ones. And can you imagine what it's actually like there? It's a German supermarket and everybody's 85. Any idea of being in Austria or Germany, having a segregated set of the population? Don't be alarmed, it's only a supermarket. Would you come? What's that hissing sound? No, it's just this week's special offer. But yes, Aktivmarkt is very successful with old crops and Austrians and things. It's just got stuff for old people.
3: If you don't want to be spoken to, you have to get into the Q-Mart, 8 anecdotes or less.
0: Austria's Aktivmarkt supermarket chain has launched the world's first supermarkets for senior citizens, with free blood pressure testing, wider lanes for walking frames, and magnifying glasses at the checkout. Shops stock all the items a pensioner needs, including Battenberg cake, stringback driving gloves, brown Macs, and 6-month-old licorice sweets covered in pocket fluff.
3: They'll probably have announcements at the supermarket. There is a sale on vegetables in aisle 4. I said there's a sale in vegetables.
4: With old crops and Austrians and things. It's just got stuff for old people.
3: If you don't want to be spoken to, you have to get into the Q-Mart, 8 anecdotes or less.
0: Austria's Aktivmarkt supermarket chain has launched the world's first supermarkets for senior citizens, with free blood pressure testing, wider lanes for walking frames, and magnifying glasses at the checkout. Shops stock all the items a pensioner needs, including Battenberg cake, stringback driving gloves, brown Macs, and 6-month-old licorice sweets covered in pocket fluff.
3: They'll probably have announcements at the supermarket. There is a sale on vegetables in aisle 4. I said there's a sale in vegetables on aisle 4, love. Over there, love. Yes.
0: Before we reveal the final scores, let's hear the cuttings the teams have brought along. Francis.
1: Simon, actually, I didn't bring this along. It was brought back from America by Susan Livings from the Salt Lake Tribune. In Tulsa, Oklahoma last month, suspected shoplifter Jacob Wise, 18, cleverly removed security tags from clothes he was allegedly walking out of a store with. But the alarm went off anyway, because he'd put the removed tags in his pocket.
0: Phil.
3: I am bent double with joy to Jane Wilkinson of Taunton in Somerset for sending us a local parish newsletter, which I'd like to read from the vicar. Dear friends, there has been much in recent days in the papers, radio and television about the appointment of Canon Geoffrey John as Bishop of Reading. Much of what has been said and done has generated more heat than light. Some people have asked for my comments, so here they are. Perhaps some are simply prejudiced. They cannot accept a bishop of homosexual orientation. Others perhaps see this as an attempt to change the church's position by the back door.
0: Jeremy.
2: This was sent in by John Goodliffe of Poole in Dorset, and it's from the Community Magazine. Headline says, checks on cemetery memorials, headstones are now becoming a source of litigation and claims for compensation. Where defective memorials are found, notice will be given to the owners of those headstones requiring remedial works. For minor remedial works, the town council will seek the owner's consent to carry out the work themselves.
0: Alan.
4: It's from the Leicester Mercury. So Mrs. Blake told the court that she had given the defendant £500 after he told her that he had served in the Gulf. It was only later that she discovered he'd been a waiter in the Dubai Hilton.
0: Thank you all. Now let's look at the final score. Oh, everybody's got the same number of points. Isn't that good? And before we leave you, here's an item from London's Evening Standard.
5: One former Buckingham Palace chef, Chris O'Brien, claimed that outrageous sex parties once took place within the palace's walls. The Queen had no idea what was going in, he said.
0: With that, goodbye.
5: Taking part in the news quiz were Francis Wheen, Phil Jupiters, Jeremy Hardy and Alan Corran.

0: Chairman was Simon Hoggett, and the news was read by me, Rory Morrison. The Chairman's script was written by Simon Littlefield, George Poles, and Lucy Clark, and the producer was Simon Nichols.
1: You know, some marmalades get some of their tang from added flavouring. While Robertson's Golden Shred gets all of its tang from Seville oranges. What would you rather have for breakfast?
2: Hold it. 15 seconds from now, you'll see the picture he just took. See? With a Polaroid land camera, you get bright, sharp pictures in 15 seconds. Snap, pull, peel. It's that easy. Is there any better way to get pictures of the family?
3: Duel. Duel for floors. Duel cleans and polishes in one go, because it's a floor cleaner and a polish all in one. Duel, 2 and 6.

0: Yes, there's coffee pot freshness in every cup of Maxwell House.
1: Yo-ho, yo-ho, brushless or lather voice, whichever you've the notion.
2: 50 cents for shaving cream, $1 for the lotion.

0: Waiter, three more brandies and soda, please. Say, Edwards, haven't seen you in the club the past few weeks.
1: No, Your Grace, you haven't. You're quite right. You see, I go away by myself somewhere. Somewhere where there are no radio or television sets.
2: He stays with the governor of the BBC.
0: Oh, yes. Why?
1: You see, Your Grace, I have a peculiar allergy. I cannot stand even the mention of the word Australia.
0: Yes, he's put me off it, too.
1: No, it's nothing to do with Bentley. It dates back to an incident in my youth. It's an odd story, actually. Yes. Rather like a tale out of one of those old adventure mags.
0: Oh, yes.
1: It starts soon after I left university and decided to see a bit of the world. As I surveyed the palm-fringed lagoon, I could scarcely believe my good fortune. Here was I, 23 years old and part owner of the Tahura, a ramshackle 12-ton pearling schooner roaming the islands of the South Seas in quest of the oyster's precious fruit. Oh, if Aunt Lavinia, with her dainty porcelain teacups and wafer-thin cucumber sandwiches, could see me now, what would she say?
3: Oh, this crook climate's making me sweat like a pig.
1: That was my partner, a lean, hard-bitten, tough-as-they-come Australian, known round the Pacific as Chuck. Known as Chuck because he'd once bowled against England. He emerged now from the engine room, mopping his tanned face with a handful of emery paper.
3: Oh, she's like a flaming oven down there, sport.
1: He took a polished gourd, raised it to his lips, and gulped eagerly.
3: Oh, that's better. You want to try some of this, kid. The natives make it out of rice.
1: What's it called?
3: Rice pudding.
1: No, thanks. I'm trying to give it up. Chuck, what is this island we're anchored off?
3: Well, it's away from the regular trade routes. It's a small fishing and pearling station run by a Dutchman called Van Dong.
1: Dong? Dong? That name rings a bell.
3: The most dangerous cove east of Suva. Remember Chunghwa?
1: Chunghwa? I've never been there.
3: Chunghwa was the Eurasian second-hand rickshaw dealer. He incurred Van Dong's displeasure in the long bar at Kuala Lumpur. 2 minutes later, he had a knife down his back.
1: Down his back?
3: His nose was bleeding. Quite heavily.
1: And Van Dong did that. Oh, he must be a fiend in human guise.
3: Kid, the sooner we get away from this island, the better.
1: What?
3: I heard a teak plank creak up.
1: You heard what?
3: A teak plank creak up. What is it?
1: I don't know. The only thing that goes a teak plank creak up is a banjo with one string broken.
3: Now, someone's climbed aboard. Look.
4: Good evening, gentlemen.
1: And there she stood, tall, mocking, with long blonde hair, a wet evening dress that fitted her like sunburn. She smoothed the thin silk over her hips, and three seagulls flew slap into the mast. Chuck was the first to recover. I could tell by his opening words that he had decided not to commit himself.
3: Good evening, sir.
1: She walked towards us with a movement like dining car blancmange when the train goes over the points.
4: They call me solitaire. I need you badly.
1: Feverishly, I dabbed my brow with what was left of the rice pudding.
4: I wish to charter your boat.
3: Oh.
4: Have you steam up?
3: That is the understatement of the year.
4: If you will sail immediately to a destination I will tell you later, there is a fortune for all of us. Look.
1: She unclasped her hand and threw something down on the deck. It rolled towards us and came to rest, winking wickedly in the moonlight, like Frankie Vaughan.
3: Stone the crows. Kid, it's a black pearl.
1: Well, can't we wash it?
3: A black pearl. So Quang Lee was right.
1: Who's Quang Lee, then?
3: A Swedish dress designer. He deserted the Foreign Legion and tried to lose himself in Penang. I found him in the opium den at the back of General Shan's joystick warehouse. As I passed, he plucked my prayer wheel and muttered, black pearls, big ones, small ones, some as big as your head. Next day, they fished him out of the Yangtze with the mark of the dragon tong slashed on his tarbush.
1: You took no notice at the time?
3: I thought it was just a slip of the tongue. Solitaire, where'd you get this?
4: I cannot answer questions. Unless we cast off immediately, we shall all die the same death as Fang Lu.
1: Fang Lu? Is he a different one from Quang Li?
4: Fang Lu was an Armenian fig packer who escaped from the Smyrna penal settlement by posing as a Tokyo cabaret girl. But his disguise was only pierced when the sailors of the American 7th Fleet landed one
1: I'm terribly sorry. I'm afraid we haven't time for any more of that one. Look, setting out from the shore.
3: 10 native craft.
4: Oh, what are they?
1: 4 catamarans, 2 outriggers, 3 canoes, and 1 falucca.
3: It's Fandong, and he has 40 Kanakas armed with Winchesters. Solitaire, go into our sleeping quarters. Take the sheets, blankets, and pillows. And if you hear anybody coming...
4: Yes?
3: Do a bunk. Come aboard, whoever you are.
5: Then come in here and forgive this intrusion, but it is a matter of importance.
1: So this was Fandong. He clambered aboard, lowered his vast bulk with difficulty into a chair, and fanned himself with a leaf. We gathered some indication of the immense strength of a man from the fact that the leaf was from a dining room table.
5: I come to warn you. A foolish girl has stolen a chart from me showing the position of a certain oyster bed of black pearls. Have you seen her?
1: As a matter of fact, she's down
3: in... Shut up! Pull your woolly head in. I'll give the whole game away. The potato's necked off. She's famous, sport.
5: All right, Captain Chuck, I will go. But that oyster bed is mine. Any stranger who tries to find it will meet the same fate as Yang Kai.
1: Did Yang Kai, by any chance, go the same way as Chung Hua, Quang Li, and Fang Lu?
5: Yes.
1: Whack ho!
5: I will return in the morning.
1: He clambered back into his catamaran, and his Kanakas pulled for the atoll. Whatever all that means.
4: Oh, he has gone. Now is our chance. Let us make for the bed. The three of us will be in it together.
1: That'll be friendly.
3: Oh, the oyster bed. Solitaire, you can lead us there?
4: Mm-hmm.
1: She smiled her mocking smile, reached into the neck of her dress, and drew forth a torn piece of paper.
4: Chuck, you know what this is?
3: It's warm.
4: It is the chart of the Pakula Reef, the area shaded red here. That is where the black pearls are to be found.
3: Head, start the engine and put it full speed ahead.
1: Aye, aye, Chuck.
4: We are there. This is the spot marked on the chart.
3: Come on, kid. Put that diving helmet on. That's it. Now close your little window.
1: Window closed.
3: Give me a hand, Solitaire. I'll screw the helmet round so it's good and watertight.
4: Right.
3: There. That's tight.
4: Should he be looking over his shoulder like that?
1: You've given it half a turn too many.
3: I'll put him right. There. Now, over the side you go. Let me check if he can hear me through the phones. All right down there, kid?
1: It's like a veritable aquatic wonderland. All around me, myriad striped fish in vivid colors darting hither and thence. Below me, an ugly flounder-like creature with 5 waving, groping... As you were, that's my foot.
3: Never mind. Look, can you see the oyster bed?
1: No, I can't. Yes, by golly, there they are. Hundreds of them in 2 great rows.
3: Stone the crows, a double bed. Kid, I'm going to lower a bucket down, open the oysters and send the pearls up as fast as you can.
1: I worked feverishly down there in the cool green depths. Bucketful after bucketful I sent up until...
4: 4,000 black pearls. Do you realize what they are worth? About 2.5 million pounds.
3: Plus 1 and 9 for the bucket. Let's hold the kid up and get going before the Dutchman shows up.
4: No, wait. Chuck, look at me. You and me are 2 of a kind. The kid, well, he doesn't fit in.
3: Hey, what's the caper?
4: Can't you see what I'm saying, Chuck? Why split the pearls 3 ways? Let's leave him down there.
3: Take your arms from round my neck. I see you now for what you are, Solitaire. Trash! That kid's my cobber. My mate. You want me to leave him at the bottom just for the flaming
6: How much was it?
4: 1,250,000 pounds.
7: Was it? Put your arms back, darling.
4: We'll be good for each other, Chuck.
7: Sure, right. And the world will be our playground, honey. Golf at St. Moritz. Our own private shooting box at Henley. Glowing bone for the skiing.
4: Start the engine. Let's leave now.
5: Don't move, either of you.
6: Van Dunn.
5: This revolver is loaded and it's pointed at both of your hearts. It has two barrels bent slightly apart.
6: The fiend thinks of everything.
4: How did you get here?
5: I came back last night and hid in your dinghy.
3: But you definitely said you weren't going to return until the morning. Van Dong, you show yourself now for what you are. A low-down, dirty, rotten fibber.
5: Oh! I don't like being called names.
4: You shot him. The only man in my life who ever... Not only that, the only man in my life who never... All right, Van Dong. A life for a life.
5: How did that revolver appear in your hand?
4: It was secreted in my body together with 1,000 rounds of ammunition. Don't move! My gun is pointing straight at your heart.
5: And my gun is pointing straight at your heart.
4: I call your bluff.
5: And I call your bluff.
8: Oh! I say, hello up there. I say, hello. Gosh, the line's gone dead. What about hauling a chap up, eh? Well, say something, somebody. Look, don't mess about. The ends of my fingers are going all crinkly. Come on, haul me. I said, Chuck. I said, Sully. Oh, golly, Sully, haul me up.
1: And your grace, as the sun rose over the blue water, that was the grim picture it revealed.
3: Yeah.
1: A solitary schooner wallowing alone on the bosom of the vast Pacific. On deck, 3 dead bodies, guns still clutched, smoking in their hands, and rolling aimlessly in the scuppers, a king's ransom in black pearl.
0: Yes, fantastic. And you were left on the ocean floor.
1: On the ocean floor. Which is why to this day I shudder whenever I hear the word Australia.
0: Why?
1: Because it was such a blooming long walk to get there.

0: Come on now, Mr. Glum. It's time to be leaving. Here, take that boozy pal of yours with you.
1: Boozy pal? Yes, I'll request you to mind your proper respect, Ted. This is Alderman Catchpole.
0: Where?
1: Oh, Lummy, he slipped down again. Oh, come on, up on your feet, Alderman.
2: It's springtime in the Rockies, in the Rockies.
1: The pianist has gone home, Alders. Now, Ted, be a pal. Pour him another pint.
0: Now, Mr. Glum, I there's my license.
1: Ted, it's absolutely essential that I keep the Alderman here a little while longer. It's vitally important. My son's happy marriage depends on it. Ted, would I tell you a lie?
0: Well, let me put it another way.
1: I'll pay you to let me keep him here.
0: Now, why, Mr. Glum?
1: I can't tell you why. Wait a minute. Let me put him so he can't hear. Yeah. Give us that empty crisp, too.
0: Just a minute. Here you are.
1: I'll put it over his head. Here.
3: Oh, God, no.
1: Yes, he's got the salt in his hair, I expect. Do him good. Dry him off a bit. Now, Ted, listen, I'll tell you. It started last week when Eph and Ron were in our front room discussing their impending wedding.
4: Oh, Ron. Just at the time when the arrangements for our wedding reception must be put in hand immediately. What happens? My father's firm sends him up north to Oldham.
5: Oh, yes. He could just as well have held him down here.
4: Ron. It's a place, Ron.
5: Place?
4: Oldham, yes, it's miles away. Yeah. It's no good relying on my mother to arrange the reception. She's hopeless. So who's left to do it all? Muggins.
5: Oh, I don't think I can, eh?
4: Not you, Ron. Me. But I would be glad if you could spare the time to help me.
5: Of course I will, Eth. I don't want you upsetting yourself. It'll bring on your blotches.
4: Oh, dear heart. It's so comforting to have someone to share problems with. And this problem does need a hard-headed business brain.
5: Then I'll worry it out for you, Eth. Just give me time to get my pipe going. I think better when I'm puffing away.
4: Oh, my man. Ready?
5: No, Eth. I've lost me bottle of bubble mixture. Oh, never mind. I'll play with a bit of string. All right, Eth. Fire away.
4: Well, Ron, dearest, there's only one place that I've always dreamt of having our wedding reception at. The Tudor Cafe. To me, it'll always be our place. I don't have to tell you why, do I?
5: No, why?
4: Oh, Ron, just cast your mind back. The very first evening I ever came round here and sat on this sofa chatting away together. And then at 9 o'clock, you shyly asked me to go out to supper.
5: Well, I couldn't ask you to stay, Eth. There was only enough pie for Dad and me.
4: I understood that, Ron. But the Tudor Cafe was where I went. Oh, beloved, I couldn't eat fast enough to get back to you. I left half of my marmalade tart. Now do you see why I want to return there?
5: Oh, Eth, it'll be stale by now.
4: No, because it had sort of round off our romance. It's sort of, call it a feminine whim, if you will, but, oh, dearest, please, indulge me.
5: Right, are we?
4: Didn't mean that.
5: Go on, Eth, just a kiss.
4: Oh, no. Oh, Ron, every time we get romantic, you spoil it by wanting to kiss me.
5: Just one, Eth. Go on.
4: Oh, Ron, stop it. If I move, my ladder will run. Oh.
1: Hello, hello, hello. Give over, Ron, give over. I'm very annoyed with you. Fancy leaving your bottle of bubble mixture in the medicine cupboard. Your poor mother went there for a swig of her tonic. Now she's walking around the house burping strings of bubbles.
5: I'm sorry, Dad. I'm busy with our wedding reception.
3: Ah, now. Well, you needn't bother yourself about that.
4: Hey?
3: Well, as soon as I heard, Eth, that your dad had been posted to foreign parts, namely Oldham, I knuckled too. Eth, you'll be glad to hear that I've provisionally booked the upstairs parlour at Ted's pub.
4: Mr. Glover.
3: No, don't thank me, Eth. Don't thank me. I've done it off my own. It's a lovely room. Space for over 50 people to pass out in absolute comfort. And I've arranged a refreshment supply that'll make the last days of Pompeii look like a vicar's tea party.
4: Mr. Glummer, I'm very grateful for the trouble you've taken, but I'm afraid you've wasted your time.
3: Hey?
4: My reception is going to be at the Tudor Cafe.
3: The Tudor Cafe? Well, that la-di-da place next to the shoe shop. All homemade cakes and metal banjos.
4: Metal? Oh, those are copper warming pans.
3: Copper warming pans? Don't talk wet. Coppers have hot water bottles like everybody else. Eh, I'm having no son of mine having his reception at the Tudor Cafe. I won't entertain it. I heard something very nasty about that place. Very nasty. Not nice at all.
4: What?
3: They tell me, if I don't know how to say this, they tell me that the Tudor Cafe is... unlicensed.
4: I don't care.
3: Don't care, she says, just like that. Licensed. I'm speechless. I may be old-fashioned, but I do believe this. When a young couple are joined in matrimony, it's as important for the reception hall to have a license as it is for them to have one. I'm putting my foot down, and that's flat.
4: Mr. Glum? Mr. Glum, don't let's have any unpleasantness about
3: Who's
4: this.
3: Who's been unpleasant
4: we?
3: Then?
4: Let's just remember that it's my day and my
5: week. Right, let's have it at the Paramount.
4: Ron, you said you were going to help me. Well, at least you can back me up.
5: I'm sorry, Eth. My hands are tied.
4: Why?
5: I got me bit of string round both them.
4: Dear, who can I turn to? Mr. Glum, look, how's this? I'll persuade the Tudor Cafe to serve a reasonable amount of drink.
3: A reasonable amount? Don't I know my family? A reasonable amount of drink is just a drop in the ocean.
4: Then more than that.
3: Much more.
4: Much more then.
3: Rivers of it.
4: As much as you like.
3: In that case, Eth, I'm mollified.
4: Well, that's settled then.
3: Never let it be said I interfere in my children's lives. The Tudor Cafe it is. We'll go along there and we'll discuss it with the banqueting manager. Shall we say Monday night, 8:30 AQ?
6: Yes, this is the room we let for receptions. These doors open out and we use this bit at the top of the stairs for receiving.
5: Dad, wasn't that what Uncle Charlie used our garden shed for?
3: Ron. Yeah. Ron, that was a different sort of receiving.
5: Oh.
3: Not swag, guests we're talking about here.
5: Yeah.
3: Yes, Mr. Tudor, it looks quite capacious.
6: Yes.
3: Very rubicund.
6: Oh, yes, we have many functions here, and you can dance if you like.
5: Thank you. Come on, Eth.
6: No.
5: The day that the drains fell in, I fell in. Oh, chap.
4: Now, Ron.
5: Sort
4: this out. Sir, I'm rather more concerned with is... Well, the catering side.
6: Well, I suggest bridge rolls with fancy fillings, small assorted pastry each or fruit cake to choice, and the tea. That's really all that needed. Or you could have it really slap up.
5: Slap up where?
3: Go back to your string and leave the haggling to me.
5: All right.
3: Look, Mr. Tudor, I don't think we need quibble over the food provided. Let's face it, it'll only be there for blotting paper. Which reminds me, would you raise an objection if I bring in a couple of picture-skew things for the happy couple to stand on for the photo?
6: No, I don't think so. What sort of things had you in mind?
3: Well, I suppose you'd call them barrel-shaped, really. And they got whimsical engravings on the end, like extra strong and three kisses, you know. It's a novelty, you see.
6: Yeah, very well, that would be quite in order.
4: Well, then I think, Mr. Glum, we could make the booking. Saturday, March the 12th.
6: Well, let me consult my book. March the 12th? March the... Oh, dear. Oh, dear, oh, dear, oh, dear, oh, dear.
4: Oh, what's the matter?
6: I've got the Rotarians.
5: I'll get you a glass of water.
6: No, I'm afraid I'm booked on March the 12th. Oh, wait a minute, Val. That's a luncheon. No, 12th, afternoon.
5: Oh,
6: isn't that a shame? There's a presentation tea booked for Alderman Catchpole. On that date, he will have completed 25 years as president of a local society without missing a meeting. They're giving him an inscribed tray.
5: We've got one of those. Ours is inscribed Pullman Car Company.
1: Oh, Ron, shut up. Shut up while I'm thinking. Now, look here, what did he say? This society has booked this room because a certain Alderman Catchpole hasn't missed one of their meetings for 25 years. Well, now, there's a very simple and obvious way of making them cancel the booking.
4: How?
1: I shall personally arrange matters so that the worthy Alderman does miss a meeting.
0: And that's why you're trying to keep the Alderman here, eh?
1: Yes, he's 2 hours late for his meeting already. If we can keep him here for another half an hour, he'll fail to qualify for his train. I better take that crisp tin off him, you know. Here we are. How are you, Aldy? Having a good time? You have another drink?
2: Oh, I'd love to. I like you, Mr. Glamour. I'll say more than that. I love you.
1: That's it.
2: Yeah. I can't remember meeting a fella. Meeting.
0: Right.
2: I'll be on my way to a meeting this morning.
1: That meeting's tomorrow night.
2: No, it's tonight, I know. I've never missed a meeting in 25 years.
1: No.
2: Let go of my scarf, Mr. Gunn. Let go!
1: Don't hit me! Don't hit me! Don't hit me like that. You love me, remember?
2: Meeting, I'm coming. Oh, that boy's coming.
1: Oh, dear. Oh, dear. He's gone. He made the door.
0: Yeah.
1: I failed, Ted. Pipped at the post. Do you know, 14 pints I forced down his throat.
0: Expensive.
1: You think... Hello, he's left his papers on the bar.
0: Yeah, it's too far gone to notice them, mate.
1: It's the agenda of his precious meeting.
0: See?
1: Item one is... Ted.
0: Yeah?
1: Ted!
0: What?
1: Ted, you are hereby invited to my son's reception at the Tudor Cap on March the 12th.
0: Yeah, but how? That alderman staggered off to the meeting of his society.
1: But he won't get no tray, Ted. Look what society it is.
0: What?
1: The Steadfast Temperance Society.
7: 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Those involved were Dick Bentley, Professor Jimmy Edwards, and June Whitfield, encouraged by Wallace Eaton and the keynotes. Frank Muir and Dennis Norden wrote the script, and the program was produced by Charles Maxwell. We all invite you to tune in again next week

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2: It's the selfishness that gets me down. They're all likely to die, the young ones. We scrape and save and work our fingers to the bone. What do we get in return? Sweet nothing. Sitting there all day, he's been enjoying himself. Never a thought of his old dad.

0: with Harry H. Corbett as Harold.
1: Poor old misery guts. Oh, it's pathetic, really. Moaning and groaning round a place like Marley's ghost. Oh, it's more like Scrooge himself, the way he chucks his money about like a man with no hands. You try and help the ungrateful old twit, what happens? He throws it back at you. Oh, well, I suppose today, being what it is, I ought to try and cheer him up.

0: This week, 65 today.
1: Hello, Dad. Everything all right?
2: Is that something for me?
1: What's where?
2: In that packing case.
1: Oh, no, it's only books. They're for me. Yeah, a bit dusty, but some very nice additions to my library. A tanner each. Not bad, is it? I'm building up quite an impressive little collection here. George Bernard Shaw, Back to Methuselah. I haven't got that one. Where's my George Bernard Shaw section? Oh, yes. Oh, that is very impressive. I nearly got the complete works now. Paths of Liberty. Jean-Paul Sartre. Yeah, that's funny, isn't it? There's a bird here with a bloke's middle name. Jean-Paul Sartre. That's like me being called Harold Gladys Steptoe. Still, these writers, they are a funny lot.
2: You've forgotten, haven't you?
1: Forgotten what, Dad?
2: I never thought my own son would forget.
1: Forgotten? What have I forgotten? I posted your football pools. I put your $0.5 into the off-licence Christmas club. I put the horse away. No, I don't think I've forgotten anything.
2: Don't you know what day it is?
1: It's Tuesday.
2: Oh, no, it's Tuesday. What's the date?
1: It's the 25th.
2: Yeah, the 25th of January.
1: That's right. Tuesday, the 25th of January. Oh, yes, this is nice, this one. A real Moroccan binding. Gems of Victorian poetry. Oh, yes, very nice.
2: I've been sitting here all day, thinking, he won't forget. He's sure to come home in a minute.

0: He won't forget.
1: Oh, here's one for you. Lady, please turn over. You can have that one. Oh, look. Alfred Adler. What Life Should Mean to You. Oh, that is a lovely book, that is. I've been looking for one that size. Oh, it'll fit in there nicely. I'll have to start reading these someday. I saw a lovely pair of library steps today.
2: Yeah.
1: I think I'll get them tomorrow. Of course, I'll have to move the books up a bit higher if I get them. Otherwise, it'll look a bit silly, won't it, having library steps when you can reach them. I mean, that's a bit ostentatious, that is. I mean, there is no point in climbing up library steps when having to bend down and get the books, is there?
2: Yeah, you think more about your books than you do about me.
1: Oh? Well, Rick, what sort of a day have you had, Dad?
2: Rotten.
1: Rotten? Why?
2: Nobody's been in. Nobody cares. Nobody knows what day it is. I've been forgotten.
1: Oh.
2: I didn't expect you to forget.
1: Oh.
2: Oh, what's the point of talking about it? Nobody's interested when you reach my age. People are only interested when they can get something from you. Well, I ain't got nothing, so that's me finished, I suppose. Your dinner's in the oven. I'm going to bed.
1: Oh, before you go, Dad, I thought you might like to have this.
2: Huh? What's that?
1: Happy birthday.
2: Happy you rotten, lousy twit.
1: You.
2: Did you all the time?
1: Of course I do. I just want to see your miserable face. I can't stop laughing, putting the books up. I've been forgotten. Nobody wants me. Woe is me. Oh, alas. Oh, alack.
2: Yes,
1: you should have seen yourself. You're sitting there like Cinderella with a face like a squeezed lemon.
2: And ain't nothing to laugh at. Why couldn't you give note to me this morning instead of letting me sit here moping all day?
1: Oh, go on. Open it. Go on. Oh, there's a card in there as well.
2: Is there?
1: You like them? Well, you're always moaning about not having proper gloves.
2: They're not bad.
1: Well, put them on. I mean, see if they fit. Come on. Put your... Get in. Well, take your old mittens off first. How do they feel?
2: They're all right. Funny not having your fingers sticking out.
1: Oh.
2: A bit tickly.
1: Ah, well, that is the fur, you see. They are fur-lined. Clench your fist. Mm. Go on, move your hands about. See if they're comfortable.
2: Soft, ain't it? Looks just like real leather, don't it?
1: What do you mean it looks like it is real leather?
2: Yeah, it's plastic, isn't it?
1: Plastic? Of course it ain't plastic. Pigskin they are, mate.
2: Are they really?
1: Cost me 4 nickel, I did. Plastic. What do you think I am?
2: No, they're very nice.
1: Now, they are not for messing about in the yard. They're for the best they are, for when you goes out.
2: Oh, yeah. I'll put these away. I'll put these in my cupboard.
1: Oh, no. I mean, you can wear them a bit now, and on Sundays and that, but just don't wear them for dirty jobs. Not for when you're shoveling out the stables.
2: No.
1: They are like tan, you see. They pick up the dirt.
2: No. I'll look after these all right. I'll keep them for best.
1: Yes, do that. Shall I put your card up on the mantelpiece?
2: No, hang on a minute. I'd like to read the words. Print small, innit?
1: Hey, let me read it for you.
2: No, I'd like to read it for myself. Happy birthday, Father dear, is my wish. Most sincere...
1: Is my wish most sincere? Let me read it.
2: No, I want to read myself. Is my wish most sincere. You've stuck to me throughout my life in times of trouble and of strife. And so I wish for you, dear Dad, long life and happiness from your lad, from your loving son, Harold.
1: Yes. Well... The words is a bit corny, like. I mean, it's the nearest they had, you know.
2: Oh, they're lovely words, Harold. Thank you. I'll keep that. I'll put it with me others.
1: You ain't kept all the others, have you?
2: Of course I have. I got them all in me chocolate box. And all your Christmas cards as well. And your mother's. From her to me and from me to her. And I've got all your school reports and your letters to Father Christmas when you was little, all done in crayons. It's the card I was looking for. That's what's important. You needn't bother about no present.
1: Oh, no, I didn't have to bother about no present. Look, if you don't want them, take them back. I don't care.
2: No. They're lovely gloves. They're best pair of gloves I've ever had.
1: Yes, well, you look after them. They'll set you off nice, they will. 10 gloves, your blue suit. Oh, very nice. Well, come on, then. You'd better start getting ready.
2: What for?
1: I'm taking you out.
2: Who, me?
1: Ah, you didn't know that, did you? You thought I'd forgotten, didn't you? The gloves is only half your birthday present. The rest is still to come.
2: Where are we going? Down to the Skinner's Arms?
1: The Skinner's Arms? You're joking. This is your birthday. We're going uptown. It's all arranged. I've been planning it for weeks.
2: Now, save your money, son. It ain't half price you uptown. Suit me just as well to go down to the Skinner's.
1: Look, I've been saving up. It's all booked up. We're going to start with cocktails at a very fashionable bar. I've got 2 tickets for a show, and we're going to finish up with a dinner at a select restaurant I've chosen.
2: A show? A dinner? It sounds marvellous.
1: Yeah, well, it ain't every day you're 65, is it? I mean, besides, I haven't been out for a long time myself. So I'll do us both good. We don't go out together nearly enough.
2: Yeah. I haven't been up in town since you come out of the army in 46. Remember that night? We went to the windmill.
1: Yeah.
2: It was a saucy place, wasn't it? I still got the programme in my shoebox. Lovely birds, weren't they? Are we going to another show like that?
1: Well, no. I thought we'd have a change.
2: Where are we going, then?
1: I'm not telling you. It's a surprise. Well, go on. Get ready.
2: Shall I wear my new gloves? I won't lose them.
1: Yeah, you can wear your gloves and put your best suit on. And a collar and tie. We're not mixing with the high polloi tonight. You don't want to let yourself down. You with your new gloves on. Now, you can look nice when you want to. Put your old army tie on.
2: What? The khaki one?
1: Well, of course not the khaki one. The dress one.
2: Can I wear me medals?
1: What for?
2: Well, we might get better service in the restaurant. Old soldier and all that. You know, hero, fought for his country.
1: You leave them off, mate. Where we're going, after waiters you fought against. Go on. You got half an hour.
2: Right. Are we going to go down them stairs?
1: Well, that's what stairs is for, ain't it?
2: Oh, I don't like it in here. It's too posh.
1: Look,
2: let's get out.
1: Nothing to worry about. You look dead sharp in your best suit and your new gloves. Take your cap off, though.
2: Some of them people have got their evening clothes on.
1: They are waiters, Dad. Oh, look. There's a couple of stools at the end of the bar.
2: What? Near that bird with a thigh showing.
1: Yeah, that's right. Just follow me.
2: Right, then.
1: Come on.
2: Crowded in here, innit?
1: You mind that drink? Mind that drink?
0: Good evening, sir.
1: Oh, good evening.
2: I'll have a pint of bitter.
0: I'm sorry, sir. We don't serve draft beer.
2: Don't you? Why not?
0: We just don't. There's no call for it. We do have bottled beer.
2: I don't like bottled beer. It's too gassy. It bloats me out something terrible.
1: Yes, all right, Dad. Don't go into details.
2: They're not serving draft beer. They serve it down at the Skinner's Arms.
1: Look, this isn't a pub, Dad. This is a cocktail lounge. Have something else.
2: I ain't drinking bottled beer.
1: Then don't have beer. Have something else. Have a cocktail.
2: I'm thirsty. I don't want one of them little drinks. I want something with guts in it.
0: Perhaps the gentleman would like a long drink.
2: Can't we go somewhere where they serve beer?
1: No.
0: Might I suggest a crimson sunset, a fruit cup speciality?
1: Oh, yes. Yes, well, give him a crimson sunset, then.
0: And for you, sir?
1: Oh, me? Oh, I'll have a vodka martini with dry vermouth, a twist of lemon, and crushed ice. Unstirred.
0: Yes, sir.
2: Yeah, I know where you get that from. That's what James Bond drinks in them films.
3: I was drinking these long before them films come out.
2: Not round in the Skinner's Arms you wasn't. You was drinking bitter like the rest of us.
3: Don't keep talking about the Skinner's Arms.
2: Let's sit at one of them tables. This stool's too high for me.
1: What's the matter with you? You climb up on a cart easy enough. Now, come on. Put your foot on the bar. Now, on the bar, right, you stop. Come on. Get.
2: Are they safe?
1: Well, of course they're safe.
2: I feel like a parrot perched up here.
1: Oh, it is a nice place, isn't it?
2: Where's the dartboard?
1: I don't have dartboards in these places. And keep your voice down.
0: Your drinks, gentlemen.
1: Oh, thank you.
2: I wonder if the horse is all right.
1: Oh, yes. I'm sure the groom will look after him, Peter.
2: Oh, yeah, sure.
0: And yours, sir.
2: Look at all this muck floating about on the top line. Hey, where'd I get this from, Covent Garden?
0: 17 and 6, please.
2: How much?
1: Please. It's all right.
2: 17 and 6? You've got a cheek to charge 17 and 6 for 2 drinks.
0: A large vodka and martini, 10 shillings, and crimson sunset, 7 and 6.
2: Seven and six for a flaming fruit salad?
1: Dad, will you be quiet?
2: You can drink all night down at the Skinner's Arms for 17 and 6. Come on, let's get out of here. They saw us coming.
1: Dad, don't embarrass me. Now, I'm doing the paying. It's all right.
2: No, son. Now, you work hard for your money. I don't like to see you giving it away to these sorts of people.
1: That's all right, barman. You can keep the change.
0: Thank you, sir.
2: Half a dollar? You're putty.
1: Dad, people is looking. You're trying to spoil it, aren't you? Just drink your drink and shut up.
0: Olives, sir, and crisps, if you'd like them.
2: You can take them back. We didn't order those.
0: There's no charge for them, sir.
2: Oh, well, might as well get some of my money back.
1: Oh, for God's sake, Dad. Oh, excuse me a minute. I think that young lady wants a light for her cigarette.
4: Oh, allow me, miss. That's a very attractive dress you is wearing, if I may say so. Is it one of them new geometrical dresses there?
2: Every time I go to take a drink, I get a cherry up me nose. Harold. Harold! Hey, what do you think you're doing?
4: Oh, excuse me.
2: I thought you were supposed to be with me.
1: I am with
2: you. I thought it was too good to be true. I wondered how long it would be before the novelty wore off.
1: Look, I was only giving the young lady a light.
2: Sex mad, that's what you are.
1: Oh,
2: no. Oh, it's all right. Don't mind me. If you wanted to go and pick up birds, you should have said I could have stayed at home, gone down to the Skinner's Arms.
1: Not so loud. You can't go around places like this calling birds birds. Look, Dad, if I left you just now, I'm sorry. I mean, I didn't mean to offend you. See, tonight, I'm not interested in birds. Tonight, I am with you. It's your birthday, and you're my dad. And we're going to have a good time, just the two of us, and it's all going to be lovely. All right.
2: Oh, all right, then. Let's get out of here, though. Dead and alive hell this is.
1: We'll have to go anywhere. We're going to be late for the show.
2: I hope it's a bit more cheerful than this place.

0: Richard the Third. Right lot of old rubbish that was. You don't half pick some places, don't you?
1: Now, what's wrong with that? Shakespeare, that is. I thought you would have enjoyed it.
0: Well, I didn't. Couldn't understand what they was talking about half the time.
1: What about the acting, though?
0: Not very true to life, was it? This clock, the king, he don't know what he's doing. He ain't seen no king carry on like that. Hobbling about the place, moaning all day. He wouldn't have lasted 5 minutes.
1: Look, can't you understand? This was hundreds of years ago. There was a lot cruder in them days. You see, it was a continual struggle for power. There was always knocking each other off. This is a historical saga. This is our pageantry, our heritage. You should know something about it. When you know all about American history, don't you? How the West was won, Bonanza, all that rubbish. You know all about that, don't you? Agincourt, Blenheim, nothing. When I bring you out and try to improve your mind, you might at least make an effort to appreciate it.
0: Oh, I couldn't have gone somewhere like the windmill used to be.
1: Don't keep going on about the windmill. This is literature, this is. I must say, I found it quite absorbing.
0: Don't tell lies. You fell asleep halfway through.
1: I did not fall asleep. I merely closed my eyes in order to fully appreciate the beauty of the poetry. Ah, when he sat on that throne. Now is the winter of our discontent made glorious by this son of York. Beautiful words. You don't get no one in Shenandoah talking like that, do you?
0: What's that? A fire?
1: No, it's the warning bell. The second act is just starting.
0: You mean there's some more?
1: Yeah, there's another couple of hours of it yet.
0: Well, you've had that. I ain't sitting through another 2 hours of that.
1: This is turning out to be quite an hysterical evening, this, ain't it? All right, we'll go and eat. You like eating, don't you?
0: Of course I do.
1: Well, that's something, then. I'd just like to know, before we start out, you got your gloves?
0: Yeah.
1: Come on, then.
0: Hey, missus, you want to buy a programme half price?
1: Come on.

0: Good evening, sir.
1: Good evening. I have a table reserved for two. Harold Steptoe.
0: Ah, yes. One moment, please.
2: Here. This isn't one of them Chinese restaurants, is it?
1: Well, of course it is. They don't look like Italians, do they?
2: Let's get out of here. I'm not eating here.
1: Oh, God. Don't start again. Don't nothing satisfy you.
2: Oh, I don't like the look of it.
0: May I take your hat, gentlemen?
2: Don't creep up on me like that.
1: Shut up, will you?
0: Your gloves, sir?
2: No, I'm hanging on to these. You're not having me gloves.
0: Oh, as you wish, sir. Please, your table is this way, sir.
1: Thank you. Excuse me. Would you excuse me, please? Thank you. But mind how you're going. Mind how you're going. Right. All right, Dad. Now, what are you going to eat? Or would you prefer to study the menu?
2: Ah, what's all this, then? What's all them squiggles? Looks like double Dutch.
1: It's Chinese. The English is on the other page. Of course, sake, use your eyes.
2: Shark fin soup. Bird's nest soup. Bird's nest? Lion's head? I ain't eating no lion's head. I'm getting out of here.
1: Sit down. I know what I'm doing. I'll order it. Now shut up. Are you ready, waiter?
0: Sir?
1: Special fried rice. The sweet and sour pork. Soft spare ribs. Lobster chop suey. Soft noodles with prawns and a wabi. Bamboo shoots and chicken and pineapple.
2: Chicken and pineapple? Not for me. I'm not having any of that.
0: What would you like, sir?
2: I'll have two sausages, streaky bacon, baked beans, three eggs, chips, two slices of fried bread and a cup of tea.
1: I don't do English food here, Dad. Will you leave it to me? I'm doing my best. You like it when you see it. I mean, it's delicious. It really is, Dad. Now, let's see. What shall we drink with it?
2: I don't want another one of them fruit salad things. I ain't had a decent drink all evening.
1: A white wine, I think.
2: Ain't they got no bitter?
1: No.
2: Oh, it's my birthday. I can have a bitter if I want it.
1: They ain't got none. You can have a sake if you want one.
2: Oh, I don't care what we have. I'm not going to enjoy it anyway.
1: Waiter. We have decided. A bottle of Chablis and two sakes. The Chablis 59, I think.
0: Oh, yes, sir.
2: Harold.
1: Now what?
2: There's a man at the next table got a bill there made out in Chinese. He can't understand it. They're trying to catch him. Why don't you help him?
1: Oh, God, please.
2: Here, Dad. My son there can check it for you. He's been here before.
3: I can manage. Thank you very much.
2: I'm 65 today. I don't look it, do I, Dad? My son's taking me out. It's my birthday present. Here. What do you think of these gloves? Harold bought them for me. He's a good boy. They're good gloves. Have a look. That fur, that is. Four nicker, they cost him.
3: Very nice. Very nice indeed. You're a lucky old man. Well, I must be going now, if you will excuse me.
2: Ah, he was a nice man, wasn't he?
1: I wasn't listening. My face was covered with shame. Well, you talk to anybody, don't you? You don't care. As soon as you sit down, you're rabbiting away with complete strangers.
2: Oh, I only told him about me birthday. He couldn't do anything. I can't.
0: Excuse me, sir.
2: What's these things?
1: They are plate warmers to keep the plates warm.
0: Oh, don't touch them, sir. Very hot.
2: Are they? Oh, blimey! It went right through me glove.
1: Serves you right. He said don't touch them. Nosy, that's your trouble. You have to find out. You don't believe anybody, do you? Oh, yes. Here it is. Oh, this is going to be the best meal you ever had.
0: You'll taste the wine, sir?
1: Yes, I will.
2: Is that all you're getting?
1: Mmm. Yes. That is very good. Thank you.
2: Hey, don't I get any? that's more like it.
1: Oh, God, you don't swallow a glass of rare wine in a single gulp, Dad. And get your nose away from that dish.
2: Smells funny.
0: Chopsticks, sir.
1: Thank you. Here's your chopsticks, Peter.
2: Oh, I don't want them things.
1: Oh, go on. Please, try them. You can at least try them. Oh, the food is very, very good. Oh, it's marvellous. Go on, Dad. Eat.
2: I don't like it. It's horrible. Now, come. can't eat that. I knew I wouldn't like it.
4: Now, listen. If you say one thing more, I shall take these two chopsticks and I shall stick them right up your nostrils. You've ruined the evening completely, haven't you? You're determined not to enjoy yourself, weren't you?
2: Let me go. Look at me try. You chopsticks.
4: You done it deliberately. Well, there's one or two things I don't like. I don't like spending fortunes on miserable, moaning, ungrateful old twits. Even if it is their birthday, I ain't going to do it no more. I've had enough. You can celebrate your birthday on your own in future.
2: Oh, I've done it before. I can do it again.
4: Good. Waiter, my bill.
0: Oh, is anything wrong with the food, sir?
4: No. I just don't like the company I'm eating with. Well, that'll be enough for the bill, waiter. Thank you. Now, you, don't you follow me. I'm finished.
2: Where are you going?
4: Will you stop following me? I'm on my own now. Look, here's 10 bob. You go and enjoy yourself, and I'll go and enjoy myself. We're all right at work, we just can't get together socially. You can make your own way home. I'm staying up west. I've got to try and find that bird I give a light to. You can expect me when you see me. I mean, it's only 10 to 10. You can get the tube home, go down to the Skinner's Arms, have a booze up with all your mates. Do what you like. I'm not interested. You should have done that in the first place. Oh, good night.
5: Good night.
4: And look after them gloves!
5: Gloves. Oh, yeah, yes. Gloves. Good night, Harold.

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0: I came across Mr. Kipling in the meadow by the church. If I've painted that spire once, he said, I've painted it a dozen times. He offered me an apple pie. An artist needs inspiration, he explained. Golden shortcrust pastry, delicious apple filling, and just the right amount of sugar sprinkled on top. But then, when it comes to the little details, Mr. Kipling does have an exceedingly good eye.
1: Will you have a polo, dear Liza, will you have a polo, dear Liza, polo?
2: How very kind of you, dear Henry, I most certainly will. I'll have three or four or maybe more.
1: But you've taken the old tube.
2: Because they happen to be my tube of polo, dear Henry. Have one.

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0: Good morning, sir. How about a little breakfast? What would you say to a dozen grilled winkles on a bed of curried Rice Krispies?
1: I'm not eating that spicy stuff anymore.
0: Forgive me, sir, but the phenomenon of you not eating spicy food is like a zebra not being stripy or an old lady not sitting on a park bench with her legs open. May I ask why?
1: Apart from anything else, it makes your breath smell like a lift full of senile donkeys returning from a garlic-eating contest.
0: Well, that's never bothered you before, sir.
1: But it bothers me now, okay?
0: It's because of her, isn't it? She who must be drooled over.
1: You mean Chris?
0: Now, whatever my feelings, sir, I will not be tempted into making petty criticisms of fellow crew members. There is, of course, the issue of the salad cream.
1: The salad cream?
0: I spent many months training everyone to put the salad cream in the fridge. Then she comes on board, and lo and behold, it turns up back in the cupboard.
1: First moon we come to. Let's dump it.
0: And what about the extra laundry? Now there are all kinds of extraordinary items turning up in the dirty linen basket. Tights, bras, skimpy vests, little socks. It's a massive extra workload. Frank is very upset.
1: Frank?
0: The washing machine. I named him Frank. He works better with an identity. And what about the ironing? I mean, how do you iron a bra?
1: Well, you got to take it off first. Spent years practicing that. I used to put my nan's bra around the armchair until I could unhook it with my left hand. Even now, every time I see a park and all, I get horny.
0: But have you ever tried to iron a bra, sir? The only way I've found is to stretch each container over my head and iron it from there. Believe me, on a hot cotton setting, it sends my optical systems into leak overload.
1: Cup.
0: Sorry, sir?
1: They're not called containers, they're called cups.
0: Oh, you see? I even have to learn new terminology. Special female terminology. Cups. Poo-pourri. Depilatory cream. It's never ending.
1: How cool do you think what bras are? What about the women on the Nova 5?
0: Well, when I cleaned up my cache file, sir, I erased my lingerie database. I didn't see there'd be much call for it unless we had a fancy dress party and you wanted to go as Hermann Göring.
1: Anyway, you can relax, Clayton. She programmed the scan probe last week and it's returned with coordinates and a dimensional tear. This time tomorrow, she'll be back in her own dimension.
0: Well, you're surely not upset, sir.
1: Look, if you've got a problem with hair, say something to hair.
0: Well, I think I will.
1: Yeah, no point whinging to me about it. Say it to hair.
2: Hi, guys. How's it going?
0: Morning, Miss Kachansky, Mom. Sleep well?
1: Coward. Hypocrite.
2: No, not great, actually. I had this really weird dream about a monkey being stretched across a tennis court. Noise was just unbearable. Were you practicing the guitar again last night? So, what's for breakfast? Oh, what's this doing in here?
0: Hold me back. Hold

0: Don't you see, sir? These deviations from established space car drill could put our lives in jeopardy.
1: She was only drying her tights on the radiator.
0: That's the thin end of the wedge, sir. One day it's drying tights, the next we're spiraling out of control into the core of a newly formed sun.
2: Sorry to interrupt, but we've got a couple of problems. All the hazard approach lights are flashing.
3: All of them?
2: Yes, although on this ship that can mean anything from we're under attack to the baked potatoes are burning.
4: Either way, it's serious.
5: Getting a reading. There's something up ahead. A shiny thing with a long, silvery, glimmery thing behind it.
2: It's a phasing comet, velocity 25,000 MPS.
5: That's what I said.
4: How am I supposed to concentrate on a phasing comet when, as soon as my back's turned, the salad cream gets warm?
2: Heading straight for its tail, plotting avoidance course.
1: What's the problem with going through it? We'll get you home quicker.
2: Last time anyone did that, the gyroscopic forces ripped the ship apart, turning the crew into the consistency of potato salad.
5: Is that the firm delicatessen board potato salad, or the squishy gooey stuff in tins?
2: Tins.
5: Maybe we should go round.
1: Make it. What a good crew. We've been through a few things. Remember when we met up with the Vidal Beast of Charmet 2?
5: The one that nearly killed us?
1: No, the other one. Look, we can make it, okay?
2: Do you know what a comet is made of?
1: Are you suggesting that I don't know what a comet's made of?
2: Yes.
1: Well, I do.
2: So what's it made of?
1: What's it made of?
2: Yes.
1: You want to know what it's made of?
2: Yes, I do.
4: Mommy knows what it's made of.
2: What?
4: Sir, tell her for goodness sake.
2: So, what's it made of?
1: I see. Gas. Some kind of gas.
2: Some kind of gas?
1: Yeah, some gas. Don't know what it's called. Some gassy type of gas.
2: It's made of ice.
1: Exactly. An icy type of gas. That's what I said. Ice. An ice gas.
5: I hate to interrupt, but this thing, whatever the hell it is going to hit us in about 45 seconds.
1: I was only trying to save time so we get to the dimensional tear quicker and you can get home to your much better lister.
2: And I'm just trying to prevent us from being scattered all over the galaxy like some kind of cosmic seasoning.
5: Here it comes.
2: That wasn't 45 seconds.
5: Oh, sorry. I was reading the baked potato timer by mistake. You're kidding, not leaving it in here. It just makes us look like we don't know what the hell we're doing. Lateral trimmers aren't responding. Like wrestling in treacle.
2: You hear that? Cat said the trimmers are like wrestling in treacle.
5: No, I said they were down. Then I asked if you like wrestling in...
6: Damage report, Brighton.
7: Auxiliary flight modulator is short-circuited.
5: And the chocolate dispenser's ejected all the nutty fruit snack bars onto the galley floor.
6: What's happened to the stabilizers?
5: Never mind the stabilizers. The air loose.
7: Stabilizers, very unstable.
5: Nutty fruit bars sliding about.
6: I'm taking over control.
8: Hey, what did I tell you? Come to daddy, baby. I have control.
2: It's called a free-fall vacuum. We're in between vapor streams. With a bit of luck, we can ride it across to the other side of its tail. Or maybe not. If we don't turn around and go back, we'll disintegrate in 2 minutes.
6: Crichton!
7: That's a little pessimistic, sir. I'd say more like three.
6: You know what? I think we should turn around.
8: Well, go on, say it.
2: Say what?
8: You know what you want to say, say it.
2: You want me to say it?
8: Say it.
2: You really want me to say it?
8: Go on, say it.
2: All right. My Dave would never have endangered our crew like that.
8: You had to say it, didn't you? I mean, stop calling your boyfriend Dave. I'm Dave. He's just an alternative version of me from a parallel dimension. He's not Dave, he's the anti-lister.
2: Well, whoever the hell he is, I'm not going to get to see him. By the time we fix this mess, I'll have missed the linkway.
8: You could have got through that if the thrusters had worked.
5: According to the sitcom, the thrusters never worked because we're carrying too much weight.
4: It's Miss Kachansky's laundry. Why will no one listen to me?
8: Those little frilly things are heavier than they look.
5: Suppose we take a look in the cargo hold and see what supplies can be jettisoned.
8: I'll go. I could do with a breath of musty, fetid air.
4: Sir, you didn't deliberately damage the ship so that Miss Kachansky had to stay behind, did you?
8: No, of course not. Look, I want to check out the hold. Rumor man, you coming? Did I say? Why did I call you Rimmer? I called you Rimmer, my God. Cap, are you going to make yourself useful or are you just going to preen yourself all day?
5: You mean I have a choice?
8: Come on. I can't believe I called you Rimmer.
2: Yes?
4: As it seems you may be with us for some time, ma'am, I was wondering if I might go through a few rules of the ship.
2: Like what?
4: Salad cream. Salad cream belongs in the fridge and not in the cupboard. 2. Pants belong in the pants drawer and socks belong in the socks drawer. Having discovered a sock in your pants drawer, this simple principle obviously needs restating.
2: Talking of my clothes, I'd like you to explain why my bras come back from the laundry shaped like... your head.
4: 3. The toilet seat fiasco.
2: Crichton, I just don't want to hear this.
4: Mr. Lister hasn't said anything, but I can tell he's not happy.
2: But he's not the only one. Do you think I like flying around space in this big skip with thrusters? Do you think I even enjoy breathing in on this ship? And to cap it all, I am faced with some neurotic droid who's completely obsessed with my pants drawer.
4: You mean I'm not alone? Oh, I see. You mean me? Well, just as long as we understand one another.
2: God, welcome to hell.
8: Look at these. Rimmer's old sheet trees. He had one for every pair of his shoes. He gave them all names. Munshoe tree, Chew shoe tree, Wedding shoe tree.
3: What the hell for?
8: So they all spent the same amount of time in his shoes.
3: What a smeggit.
8: You know, he had lots of funny little habits. But now that he's gone, I can see them for what they were.
3: Cretinous.
8: Little human foibles that made Rimmer special. He was unique.
3: Yeah, irritating, awkward, and unsightly. He was the human equivalent of a visible panty line. Well, we may as well start somewhere. These can go.
8: No, no, you can't throw them out. They're from when me and Rimmer played golf on Traker 16. We had a lot of fun.
3: You had fun with Rimmer?
9: I'm afraid I only had room to build a 9-hole course, sir. It is a very small planetoid. Taking into consideration the thinness of atmosphere, sir, I've made this a 15-mile hole, par 3. Oh, good shot, sir.
10: Wait, watch this. Watch and weep. Smack!
9: Oh, I think it's gone into orbit, sir.
11: Black Misty, I'll just pop mine and you owe me 50 big ones.
10: Look at him. The right booty could be marching into Poland. Hey. It's Rimmer's ball, isn't it?
9: It must have gone right around the planetoid, sir.
10: Hey, no point in bothering him about it, Crikey. Let's go.
11: It must be here somewhere. I've been around the planetoid twice.
10: No ball, no bet, man. Keep looking.
8: Memories like that are just too precious to throw away.
12: Oh, there, sir. How's it going?
3: We're getting nowhere, bud. He won't throw any of his stuff away because it reminds him of the good times he had with Rimmer. I must have blinked and missed them.
8: You don't know what we used to do back on Red Dwarf in the early days. Like when we played the locker room game. We used to open up the lockers of all the dead crew members. And we got to keep whatever we found.
11: No, I don't trust you, Lister. This game's rigged. Every time we play it, you win. Last time, you got a 30-carat gold wristwatch, and all I got was one Wellington boot and a box of 100 assorted tampons that glow in the dark. Right, well, I'll go first this time.
12: Okay.
11: No, you can go first.
12: Okay. I'll have 68.
11: I'll have 68.
12: Fine.
11: No, you can have it.
12: Why?
11: I know you've chosen that one because you think that I think that you're cheating. So I'll have it and it'll be useless. I'm not going to fall for that one, Listy. You can have it.
8: You're too smart for me, man.
10: Hey, a gold necklace, a bundle of cash, and hey, a nude wrestling video. Big Bean Bombshells, Volume 12.
11: Right, well, I'll have that one. Number 58.
12: Okay.
11: What the hell was that?
8: It was a note. People who break into lockers deserve everything they get from a cheap double-crossing slime ball. Sounds like they know you.
10: Do you know what I mean? We had fun. It was great. It was fun.
13: put the rubber room on standby, sir.
8: About time, cat. You're late, man. Where have you been?
11: Hello, Listy.
8: Relax. Smacking hell, what are you doing here?
11: I got fed up with adventuring. You know what it's like. You save a couple of civilizations and it all gets a bit samey. I thought I'd come and find the old team.
8: It's good to see you. Are you real?
11: I'm as real as you can get, being a hologram.
8: So, where have you been?
11: Argon 5. I fought in the Belagosian War. I was decorated and used as a Christmas tree in the town square where people came and fed me cherry liqueur chocolates for the whole winter.
8: Really?
11: No, I'm only kidding.
8: Kidding? What do you know about kidding?
11: I just thought it was time I lightened up a bit. Hey, hey! So, what about you? How's it going?
8: You know. Same old starboard. Same old travelling through space.
11: I hear you've got a new crew member.
8: Yeah, Kachansky.
11: What's she like?
8: It's okay, you know.
11: Is she as good as me?
8: Well, she's been here a few weeks and she hasn't quoted one Space Corps directive.
11: She's pretty attractive, though, isn't she?
8: Is she? I haven't really noticed. She's the type you don't really notice. And you eat soup and you spill some on your shirt and you don't notice it. Yeah, she's like that.
11: So she's not as attractive as me, then?
8: Daft. She couldn't hold a candle to you, man.
11: Yeah, you're just saying that.
8: No, I'm not. I missed you, man.
11: And I've missed you too, Listy.
8: Oh, Arnold, man.
1: Don't ever leave us again.
8: I won't, I won't. Do you promise?
1: Oh, Listy.
8: Oh, Rimsy.
1: Just a dream.
14: And another thing she does is she keeps her pants in her sock drawer. Have you any idea how time consuming that can be to sort out?
15: You mean you've seen her pants?
8: You're right, Crichton. I must be losing it. Or I'd never be dreaming stuff like that. Kissing Rimmy. I'd rather go bobbing for apples in a communal latrine at the Reading Festival.
13: I'm sure this will help, sir. I'll just insert my hypnotherapy disc. Now, just relax.
1: What the hell?
14: Sorry, sir. Wrong disc. That was my German language course. An extract from Hitler's Nuremberg speech. Definitely hypnotic, but not in the right way. I'll just go and find the proper one.
8: What are you doing in here?
2: Just looking for something to erase the memory of everything I've ever experienced. A couple of gallons of medicinal alcohol should do it.
8: Listen, for what it's worth, sorry you missed getting back to Dave, the hologrammatic hunk.
2: That's okay. I'm sure there'll be another chance for you to cock it up again.
8: Suppose you must be missing him.
2: Yeah, I am a bit.
8: I always like to miss someone. The way they talk.
2: Yeah.
8: The way they laugh.
2: I know.
8: The way their nostrils flare up like two railway tunnels leading into Snot Street Station.
2: No, you've lost me there. So you're missing Rimmer?
8: I had a dream about him and he was different. All smiles and jokes and stuff.
2: I thought you guys didn't get on.
8: We didn't, that's what's so weird. His tiredness drove me crazy. The way he used to eat his food in alphabetical order. The way he only ever used three pieces of toilet paper, one up, one down and one to polish.
2: Did he have any redeeming features?
8: No. Well, yeah. Sometimes he went out of the room.
2: So, how come Rimmer came to be around, anyway?
8: Well, Holly brought him back to keep me sane. But he drove me mad.
2: So now he's gone, maybe you feel guilty because you realised he was trying to help you.
8: He was trying to help me, wasn't he? Lighten up a bit, be happy.
2: Maybe he sacrificed his happiness to keep you sane. But when he appeared in your dream, he was different, a carefree, fun-loving Rimmer. A Rimmer who didn't nag you into helping him catalogue his cheese collection.
8: You're saying I had him all wrong?
2: Oh, it wasn't your fault. You had to hate him. It was what kept you going.
8: I didn't know. You know what I should do? I should throw everything away and make a new start.
14: Sorry, Miss Kachansky, ma'am. This is the medical bay, for sick people only. Surely you haven't broken out in a confusingly filed pants rash.
2: Wait, do you know how to extract a warm bottle of salad cream from a mechanoid's rectal cavity?
14: Not offhand, ma'am, but I could research it.
2: I'd start right now if I were you.
14: Okay, sir, now, just relax.
8: It's all right, Crichton. I've talked things through with Kachansky. Feeling a lot better.
14: Well, that really takes the biscuit, doesn't it? I turn my back for 5 minutes and she waltzes in here and cures you.
8: She was only trying to help.
14: It's not the help I mind, sir. It's the fact that she succeeded.
16: Okay, guys. I now declare games night officially open. Seeing as Chris is with us, you can have the honour of choosing the first game. And as you're a bit sensitive, we're not going to have any games that involve dropping trousers and light and stuff.
3: Well, that takes care of most of the repertoire. Where's Crichton?
16: I don't know. He should be here. Okay, Chris, name your game.
2: All right. I choose the magic flute.
16: What's that sort of musical chairs?
2: No, it's an opera. Magic flute? Okay. We each hum a section of an aria, and the others have to guess which character is singing.
3: That's a game?
16: More like medieval torture.
2: No, it's really good, because you can, like, throw each other off the scent. Once, Dave, my Dave, he sang the Birdcatcher song in the German translation, and it was hilarious. We all, like, totally fell about.
16: You fell about?
2: Yeah.
16: What, were you going through a meteor storm?
2: So what games do you play, then? Match the body part to the crew member?
3: I always loved that one.
2: Armpit, name that tune. Guess whose body is sticking through a hole in the curtain?
3: Shall I add that one to the slate, bud?
14: Games night is cancelled. If you'll all kindly follow me to the AR suite, I have something I think might amuse. I believe this is the answer to your dream, sir, and something slightly more effective than Miss Kachanska's psychobabble. It's a museum to Mr. Rimmer's memory. I made it myself. If anyone finds they are missing him, they can relive those great moments. It's all in there. The man, the memories, the personality.
3: The ego.
14: Yes, I had to scale that down quite a bit.
16: How did you compile the exhibits?
14: Well, I recreated key events in his life from Mr. Rimmer's diaries. He kept meticulous records of life on board ship. Enjoy.

0: Welcome to the Rimmer Experience, a place of wonder, excitement, and wonder. You are about to witness some heroic events which you may well find impossible to attribute to any living person. But then, Arnold J. Rimmer was a deeply remarkable man. Being the driving force behind the Red Dwarf mission, the fearless Rimmer had to dice with death on a daily basis.
1: What?
0: Sometimes it needed a strong mind and cool nerves to hold the crew together.
2: Asteroid belt up ahead, sir.
3: No, it isn't, Crichton, you thick titanium plank. Those are large broken fragments of a dying star which have compressed together under enormous pressure, causing them to compress into large fragments.
2: You're quite right, sir. As usual. How could I have made such an elementary mistake? As usual.
4: It's a tongue like this that I get really scared.
5: Me too. Save us! Somebody saves before I wet me kecks!
6: That never happened. I swear that never happened.
1: I feel sick.
2: I'm sorry, sir. It is a bit bumpy.
7: That's what I'm seeing. It's making me sick.
0: So you see, Cat, if you wear the green paisley shirt with the cavalry twill trousers, you can be dignified and fashionable at the same time.
1: Let me at him. I'm gonna kill him. Cavalry twill? What do you think I am, a woodwork teacher? Say, Rimmer's a really great guy, isn't he? I don't know what we'd do without him.
7: I owe my life to him.
1: Okay, so get me out of here.
2: Wait a minute. Here comes the best bit.
8: If you're in trouble, he will save the day. He's brave and he's fearless. Come what may, without him the mission.

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3: Ed Reardon's Week by Christopher Douglas and Andrew Nichols. Episode 1, Rogue Mail.
4: Monday. There are few things more conducive to firing a writer's imagination than the prospect of rolling hillsides viewed from the casement window as he, or in this case I, sojourn in a Herefordshire cottage.
5: There's no need to put a wiggly red line under it. Sojourn is a word. Probably not one you would have come across very often. Sojourn in a Herefordshire... Oh, it's gone green now. Here comes the smiley paperclip again. Do you mean sorority? No, I do not mean sorority. Chance would be a fine thing. If I'd wanted to put sorority, I'd have taken my laptop to an American cottage with the prospect of rolling branches of Starbucks as far as the eye can see. No. When it comes to finishing a book, your most trustworthy accomplice is the English countryside. And not for the first time. Wordsworth finds himself in agreement with Ed Reardon when he writes, "The earth and every common sight to me did seem apparelled in celestial light." Or in this case, apparelled in the light of the SAS mortar practice. Is that the farmer burning another car for the insurance money? That's the SAS, all right. Hastening home for luncheon. Nevertheless, this bucolic sequestration... Don't even think of it, matey. Get back in your hidey-hole. Sequestration represents a lucky escape. Even now, I could be haunting the grim corridors and gaudy sofas of daytime television if everything had gone according to my agent's plan.
6: Ed, what are you doing here?
5: Hello, Ping. Just thought I'd see if anything's come in.
6: You're meant to be in the Australian jungle.
5: I know.
6: With your head in a bucket of maggots and drinking kangaroo's wee-wee with all the other celebs.
5: And Shiraz, they give you that's bad enough. Anyway, I'm rather choosy about who I spend 6 weeks in a rainforest with.
6: Oh.
5: I go there with you. Me Tarzan, you Ping.
6: But Ed, it's must-see TV. I'm a Celebrity is so what's going on. It's bigger than Mr. Biggie from Big Shoes Big Trousers.
5: That would account for the bigness of the other contestants' egos, not to mention their unconscionable rudeness.
6: Anne Robinson's meant to be rude, that's what she does.
5: And you wouldn't believe what they were all reading. The Da Vinci Code. Obviously, I couldn't allow that to pass unchallenged.
6: Ed, what did you do?
5: Actually, I performed a social service. If I hadn't set fire to them, we'd have frozen to death on night one.
6: You burnt all 7 copies of the Da Vinci Code?
5: 8, if you include Messrs. Ant and Dex, in a special picture edition for 12-year-olds.
6: Oh, Ed, you get the biggest break of all the serious novelists this agency's ever represented, and what do you do with it? That Piles Ointment commercial was your passport, Ed.
5: Be that as it may, I'd now like to go back to doing what I do best, please.
6: Being unsuccessful?
5: That's rather in your somewhat unkind hands, Ping. Which is why I was wondering if anything had, as I say, come in.
6: But what did you do with all the money from the Hemorex advert?
5: I didn't do it. They just used some old film of me.
6: So gross, sticking a tube of cream right in your...
5: Yes, I'm aware of the application procedure. Anyway, to answer your question, I invested the money in this.
6: Ew, what is that?
5: Turkish meerschaum by Sommer of Paris.
6: What do you do with it?
5: Well, light it up, see? It's specially seasoned with whale oil. You can't get these now.
6: Right.
5: No, you absolutely can't. Thanks to our friend Political Correctness and his fellow traveller No Smoking somewhat limits its use. Nevertheless, it's a collectible that can only go up in value. I've got a certificate here stating it was smoked by not only Edward VIII, but also, on occasion, Mrs. Simpson.
6: Oh, so it's been in somebody else's mouth before yours?
5: Mm. You see this chip on the mouthpiece? Mm. Yeah? There's a nice story attached to it. It was made by Edward or... David, as I think I'm entitled to call him, when he was about to announce to the nation that he was abdicating.
6: Oh, do you know what I mean? I'm just getting over a bug.
5: Well, you were the one who wanted to watch me eating maggots.
6: Ed, that's different. It's on ITV1.
7: Ping, can you... Oh, hello, Reardon. Lost all your piles, Lolly, I suppose?
5: Well, I was on my way back from the airport to Berkhamsted.
7: Oh, and you thought you'd come 50 miles out of your way and touch us for a fiver. Angel, could you book us a cab to the Connaught PDQ?
6: I did already, Felix, when you stuck that post-it note on my front and called me ineffable sweetness.
7: So I did. Ed, have you met my new best friend, Lee, publishing director, no less, of Sceptred Isle Books and...

0: Good to meet you, Ed. I'll give you my card, you never know.
1: Indeed you don't. Lee is arguably one of our most successful publishers of niche non-fiction with a royal heritage theme.
0: Yeah, that's right.
2: Shouldn't Sceptre have a C?
0: Should it?
2: Yes.
0: Yeah, well, I'd had the cards printed by then. There was a queue behind me at the train station.
1: And Ed, it's fair to say, is arguably one of my most desperate novelists. It's a marriage made in heaven. We're going to lunch, Ed, so why don't you come with us?
2: Well, it's 3:45 in the morning by my body clock, so... Yes, absolutely.
3: So the first one we published was Royal Boats. That shifted. Then Royal Jewellery. Same. Bosch. Royal Cars. That went a bit pear, to be honest, because we put Princess Marina in as a motor.
1: No, I mistake anyone, good me.
3: But the limited edition of Her Majesty's Raphael sketches, like crap out of a goose, that one.
1: And what about your latest, Royal Horses? How's that one going?
3: I'll level with you, Felix. Hardly got out the starting gate, that did.
2: Well, they have been digging up Ascot Racecourse. I suppose the bookshop there is the main place you'd sell it.
1: Well, there you are, you see. Ed knows whereof he speaks. Lee's looking for someone to do the text for Royal Stamp Collections.
3: We're thinking of calling it Postal Panoply.
2: Yes, very alliterative.
3: Nah, it'll be mainly pictures, but we'll still be looking for 50,000 words of text.
1: And what sort of fee would my client be hoping to command?
3: 1,200 notes. Queen's head on everyone, God bless her.
1: My God, Ed, this man's bloody Midas.
3: I need it turned around by Christmas, and I want respect dripping off every page like ketchup out of a sausage bap, because I've had trouble with you writers before.
2: Well, I need to think about this.
3: Good boy. Here's the sherbet.
1: Joseph O'Connor, I only wish we were going your way, Ed.
2: I thought I was coming with you.
1: Only to the pavement, not to lunch. You're going to be far too busy researching Postal Panoply. You've only got 4 weeks, you know.
4: Tuesday. My agent Felix no doubt thought he was doing me a favour by giving me the use of his weekend cottage in which to work undisturbed. What really would have stimulated the creative juices, however, would have been the key to Felix's log shed, or the combination to his liquor cabinet. As a result, I'm both cold and thirsty. Moreover, being a man of taste, Felix's bookshelves contain only first editions and early Penguins, and nary a copy of the Da Vinci Code, which would have made a small, if ill-constructed, fire, or indeed any of the works of Joanna Trollope, which might at least have kept the Aga going for half an hour. Furthermore, the continued non-appearance of the Sceptred Isle commission fee has created further difficulties.
5: What have you got there, Elgar? Is that another shrew? All right, for some. I think that entitles me to your last tin of tuna whiskers. Might associate it with the remains of last night's field mouse. Sort of surf and turf for the self-employed. Right, to work. Nothing was more dear to His Majesty. No. Next to the Dominions, nothing was more dear to His Majesty's heart than his stamp collection. Collection of valuable stamps. They included stamps from Borneo, Bechuanaland, the Belgian Congo. Still a work kind of thing. 7,004. Well, exotic Borneo, beautiful Bechuanaland, and the soon to be war torn Belgian Congo. 7,015. Getting there.
4: Thursday. With no food, 300 pages still to go, and no access to internet research material due to Felix's refusal to truckle with the notion of a telephone socket, I've got to get out of here. To do so, I've been forced to resort to an old writer's trick.
6: Postman!
4: The impecunious author's best method of escape from a rural fastness is to write himself a postcard, wait for it to be delivered, and then catch a lift to the station in the postman's van.
6: Here you are, then, all right.
2: Oh, thank you. Still raining, I see.
4: It was a wheeze I first learnt at the feet of Alan Plater, who used it during When the Boat Comes in the early 70s. He once managed to get all the way from a fisherman's hut in South Shields to Hull without even putting a stamp on the envelope. No wonder he's held in such high regard by his peers.
6: Long way to come for this.
2: Yes, thank you. Where are you off to?
7: Got to drop off this pizza coupon up the top, then I'm going down the bottom with another one, then back into town.
8: I don't suppose I could possibly,
7: You after a lift?
8: Oh, well, yes.
7: Writer, is it?
8: How do you know?
7: We gets plenty of them in the van. I had that plater chap once. Julian Barnes, an emergency that was, he'd run out of coriander. Dennis Potter, oh, he was once a week. And it's only a pound on the bus to Ross. He might have been a good enough writer, but, whoa, he was tight. Could peel an orange in his pocket.
8: Well, juice it, certainly. Anyway, I'm all packed. You've got room for the cat basket, haven't you?
7: Oh, I expect we can manage.
8: Right, come on then.
7: Don't forget your post.
8: Oh, no.
4: In fact, my very good friend the postman had not brought me my self-addressed postcard. However, the annoying waste of a 30-pence stamp was more than offset by the redirected letter from the Royal Mail in Berkhamsted. A Ms. Indecipherable in Human Resources was offering me the chance to take up my regular Christmas duties in the sorting office at a very welcome, not to say essential, £6.50 an hour.
7: Nice to have you back here.
9: Hello, Alan.
7: Would you mind giving Steve here the benefit of your experience? He's new to self-employment.
9: Right. So, Steve, first you put these racks of credit card offers through, then when you get to the Oxfam letters, turn them upside down because they've got a pen inside, and you don't want to jam the rollers, like this. See, I'll start you off.
10: What about all these pizza coupons? There must be 30,000 of them.
9: Yes, and they'll all go to the same address if you don't flick them like this to make sure they don't stick together. And there you are. Now, don't be tentative, Steve. Go on, give him a good ripple. That's it.
10: But this is all junk mail. And you've got this machinery costing hundreds of thousands of pounds sorting it, and postmen driving miles to deliver it to people who are just going to throw it away. What's happened?
9: The conveyor belt's empty. You were talking instead of feeding.
10: Oh, sorry. It just seemed like a complete waste of time.
9: There is nothing either good or bad, but thinking makes it so, Steve. And we'd be out of a job if it wasn't for this.
10: I am out of a job. I used to be a bank manager. Got made redundant. That's the way it goes these days.
4: As with the integrated mail processor, what goes around comes around. And it was deeply and enjoyably ironic that the man to whom I was showing the ropes on the Imp was the same bank manager who had shown me the door when I applied for a mortgage for my flat in Berkhamsted. That day, I had sworn a solemn oath that the next time I saw Steve Gooch, I would kill him with my bare hands.
9: I can't eat this last piece of fried bread. Do you want it, Steve?
10: Well, thanks, sir.
4: But time and a substantial breakfast for less than £1.50 are great healers. And in any case, by now he'd have to queue up for the attention of my bare hands behind the publisher of Sceptred Isle Books, the infant in Threshers who calls me mate, and the entire artist payments department at the BBC. So, it was a moment for truth and reconciliation as we faced each other across the formica table.
10: So why are you having to work here?
9: Well, it's not the easiest thing in the world being a writer, as you may remember from the thrust of my remarks at our last meeting, for which, once again, I apologise.
10: No, no, I shouldn't have said that you'd have been better off doing a paper round.
9: Well, it's just that I had actually come on from a paper round, so it's a bit of a raw nerve. But the point is that I'm now writing a book, which, pending the arrival of a cheque from my publishers, I'm subsidising with 12-hour shifts here.
10: Yeah, sure got me out of jail. Couldn't have kept up with the car payments otherwise.
9: You know, if you play your cards right, Steve, and in a couple of Christmases, you might not be an imp-operative trainee, you could be an imp-operative overseer, like me. It's another, 20-25p an hour in your pocket, you know.
10: Yeah, that's worth considering.
9: Because, see, you've got time on your side, and from what I've seen of you so far, you're a good little worker.
10: Thanks, Ed.
9: And if your face fits, let's just say they get on to me now to come and work here. I don't have to call them.
10: Maybe we should be getting back.
11: Yeah, what time is it?
12: 2:30.
9: Day or night, I'm losing track.
4: Sunday. Probably. Of course, helping out the post office in its time of need, as well as rushing to deliver the high-quality manuscript that, as a professional, I'm determined postal panoply will be, creates a conflict of interest. I learned from the time I was simultaneously writing a play for Fringe Theatre and standing in Aylesbury High Street wearing a sandwich board saying golf sale that it's vital to manage one's working time or one or the other will suffer. Accordingly, I've reluctantly decided to reduce my commitments.

0: I don't know. I just seem to get better and better. Don't know about you, though, Ed.
1: Yeah, could I be?
0: Might as well have put the jug on the table, let the draft blow it. Same time next week, guys.
2: I can't, I'm afraid. I'm busy.
1: Oh, well, 7 less pints to pay for.
3: You? Busy? So how come you're available, Jazz? Hollywood finally realised you're completely untalented, deported you for crimes against the cinema.
0: No, got a little job over here. Bit of cocoa for Christmas.
3: Oh, me too, as it happens.
0: Another golf sale? Tell me if they've got any more of those trousers. They were good. De Niro was green with envy.
1: So what's the job, Jazz?
0: Shooting a commercial for a new credit card. The Conquistador. 2 weeks in Snowdonia, then a day in Acton to do the bank interiors.
3: Oh, that's nice and festive. Fleecing the hard up. Single mothers on sink estates.
0: They don't have to ring the number. They can just enjoy the camera work.
1: Anyway, who was it did an ad for ointment you stick on your chalfont?
0: Oh, no, Frank. Let the man occupy the moral high ground. Especially now he can sit down and have a picnic on it if he wants. Thanks to his precious piles commercial.
3: Well, I'm not going to be able to make it next week.
1: So, how much are you getting for this, Jazz?
0: What happened to if you don't mind me asking?
3: He's not going to tell you that, is he?
0: $650.
1: Oh.
3: Oh, gosh, same as me.
0: Since when did you get paid $650,000 for anything?
3: Well, doing a book as well, so all mounts up, you know. And the stamp's bright orange colouring makes it arguably the most priceless of all the incorrectly minted Macedonian greens.
1: Oh, God.
3: The charming hexagonal 3-drachma stamp, shown on the left, bears the head of His Majesty's fourth cousin, Alfonso. I think I'll make that exceptionally tall fourth cousin, Alfonso.
4: Hi, darling, it's Ping. Listen, we need to focus on the Royal Stamp Book.
3: Well, that's what I am doing. And on the same basis as their majesties, apparently, is an unpaid bloody hobby.
4: Thing is, Sceptre Dial are getting, like, mega antsy about postal panoply, and Lee's going skiing next week, so he really, really needs to see some chapters, yeah?
3: Yes, I really, really need to see £1,200, or first instalment thereof.
4: Ed, nobody gets paid up front anymore. That's the reality, yeah?
3: Not even Jazz Milvane.
4: Oh, it's different. He's famous. He won't even get out of bed for less than $500,000.
3: Oh, God, I'd pay that just to get into bed for an hour or two.
4: Stop it. We agreed you wouldn't say things like that to me anymore.
3: No, I didn't mean... Look, I just want to get laid. Paid. Felix gets paid to have lunch. Jazz gets paid to get up. You wouldn't come into work unless there was a monthly paycheck, would you?
4: Well, actually, I probably would, because it's really cool here, and I've got a sort of private trust thingy. Anyway, so if you could email me the first 200 pages, that would be totally fab.
3: Incomprehensible, as this may seem, to a member of the Cheltenham Ladies' College diaspora.
4: That's an insult, right?
3: Some of us have to work for a living.
4: Hey, I work hard too, yeah?
3: Oh, on what precisely? Booking cabs, nagging your clients, going out to lunch?
4: Actually, I go out in the evenings too, thank you, Ed. Premieres, first night parties, they don't attend themselves, you know. Standing outside the Big Brother house can get really, really cold.
3: If you were to pause for one moment between gulps of champagne to consider the needs of your clients, which I realise is beneath you ever since Bridget Bloody Jones validated your trivial existences, you would understand that there comes a point when a writer has to say, enough is enough! And if there's... Hello? No, oh, no, gone. Oh, dear. Well, better to say it than let it all go to waste. Right. Although recognised as a sovereign state by the League of Nations, Transcarpathia issued no stamps. One can only hazard a guess at His Majesty's reaction to this philatelic lacuna. No, I don't mean L.A. Confidential.
5: He's gone off again, look.
6: I'll poke him, Stan. If I'd wanted to watch people sleeping, I could have stayed at home and looked at Norman.
7: Think he's been working too hard?
5: Not by teaching us writing, that's for sure. This course is the biggest waste of £4.
7: No, I saw him outside the sorting office when I was posting my cards. Wearing an orange bib and having a smoke on the dock.
5: Maybe we should give him a few minutes then.
6: So you don't think much of that new card then? What is it, Conquistador?
7: I'm sticking with goldfish, mate.
6: A fair persuasive literature, though. Picture of a lovely family on the front.
5: I like that Conquistador advert, too.
6: Oh, yeah, it's beautiful scenery.
7: Oh, that's to stop you looking at the small print at the bottom of the screen.
5: I wonder where they film found it.
8: Snowdonia.
6: Oh, hello, he's back.
8: Right. Sorry, where were we?
7: You were telling us how to meet that deadline.
8: Was I? What was it?
7: Tonight's theme, meet that deadline. Then you fell asleep, so I was telling Olive and Pearl about shopping around for good credit deals.
8: okay, right, deadlines. It's vital to a writer's self-esteem to get a piece of work in on time. Be it an episode of Tenko, or...
5: I tell you what, why don't you get your head down again, love?
6: Yes, what Stan's saying is far more interesting.
9: Ed, we've got another 6 racks of these conquistador offers to put through before breakfast. I hope you don't mind my saying this.
3: Oh, there's a Faroe Island stamp there. Fancy that. Yes, Steve, you were about to make another of your helpful suggestions.
9: Well, it's only that if you rotate the rack through 30 degrees, you'd be that much closer to the belt and you could load more on a bit faster. What do you think?
3: Suggestion noted, Steve. Hello. Quick, press the red button. Right. Friday. Sadly, my last day at the post office. According to the rules, opening a letter while it's in transit constitutes tampering with Her Majesty's mail. But I like to think that if Anthony Trollope or W.H. Auden had seen a desperately needed envelope addressed to them from their agents coming through the system, they too would have whipped it off the conveyor belt sharpish.
9: Ed, what are you doing?
3: I've been waiting for this for a long time.
9: But that's a sacking offence.
3: Who's going to report me, you?
9: Well, it'll be one of the hardest things I've ever had to do, but...
3: Well, I really don't care, you snivelling little counter-jumper. I do not need any of this now, because I've got my 1,200 quid. Oh, for heaven's sake!
10: My immediate dismissal before I'd had the chance to put my own Christmas cards through the system free of charge, not to mention the promotion of my underling Steve Gooch to the post of operative overseer, all this would have been bearable had the envelope in question contained my fee for postal panoply, and not merely an invitation to my agent's Christmas party. This setback did at least allow me 8 hours in which to rot myself in ease on Lethe Wharf.
8: Oh, all right. Get some shut-eye, then. And finish the book. back on the vermin for you, I'm afraid, Elgar. Well, I'll take a carrier bag to the party. Bring back a couple of 100 miniature spring rolls. Maybe some satay sticks to make a fire. Or should I just grasp the nettle instead? I'm sorry, my dear old meerschaum mucker. You may have to go.
11: Hey, Ed, welcome to the party.
3: Hello, Pink.
11: Is that the manuscript in the plastic bag?
3: It is indeed.
11: Oh, I knew you could do it, see?
3: Yeah, I'll keep the bag if you don't mind.
11: Look, I'm really, really sorry about the money.
3: Oh, it's all right. I think I might advertise Edward VIII's meerschaum pipe on eBay. That should see me and the cat through the holidays.
11: The cheque from Lee's in the post, but you know what it's like at Christmas, yeah?
3: Yes, look, I'm sorry about those harsh words down the phone the other day.
11: Oh, no biggie. You wouldn't be you if you didn't get a bit McGrumpy now and then.
3: Sorry, anyway.
11: Nah.
3: Can't even remember what I said now.
12: Ever since Bridget Bloody Jones validated your trivial existence...
3: What's that?
11: It's my new ringtone.
3: That sounds like me.
11: I'm sorry, is that really, really mean of me? Hi, darling, just push the door and come up.
13: I say, Ed, you're quite the hit of the party. There's a queue of people here wanting you to do their answering machine messages.
3: Couldn't afford me.
0: Yeah, I could do with something like that to frighten my ex-wives. Coven of blood-sucking harps
3: on at 3 o'clock the other morning.
13: Oh, yes, that was awfully clever. Marvellous parody of all those ghastly horror films.
0: Oh, it's all about serving art and the tax man, isn't it?
3: I wouldn't know. I never pay any tax.
0: Ah! Hope you haven't come for money. Won't get it off him. Hangs on to your feet till you've lost your houses and your cars and your boat. And then it's, oh, hello, what's this I've found behind the radiator? Oh, it's your cheque.
13: You're very, very, very unkind. It's a vile calumny. Have some more mulled wine.
0: Why not? I'm paying for it.
13: Ed, I'm going to be very rude and show you to the smoking room because otherwise we'll all die of asphyxiation from that extraordinary pipe. Through here.
3: All right, just give me a minute.
13: Ed, we do have plates, you know. There's no need to put all those chicken legs in that bag.
14: Ed!
3: Hello, Lee.
14: I know what you're going to say. You've delivered the book, you've done your half of the bargain, and now you want your dosh. Fair play to you.
10: I suppose as a royal publisher, you don't carry any money with you.
14: You're right. The cash flow situation has gone a bit pear. But the good news is, you're in the frame for writing Scepter Dale's next publication.
10: Am I indeed?
14: Royal Collectabilia. Trinkets, trifles, ephemerals that their majesties have acquired throughout the ages.
10: Sounds more interesting than stamps, at least.
14: You're the only man who can do it. Giles Brandreth was sniffing around it, but I...
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3: Ah, hello, finally. Now, I'd like a Conquistador card, please. I'm a personal friend of the director of your commercial. I don't know if that helps fast-track my application at all. Now, it says APR, 48%. That means I have to pay back just under half of it before April. Would that be correct?
2: Ed Reardon's Week starred Christopher Douglas with Stephanie Cole, John Fortune, Matthew Holness, Martin Hyder, Philip Jackson, Rita May, Jeffrey McGiven, Barunka O'Shaughnessy, Sally Grace and Jeffrey Whitehead. It was written by Christopher Douglas and Andrew Nichols. The producer was Simon Nichols.
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8: You know, some marmalades get some of their tang from added flavoring. 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What would you rather have for breakfast?
9: You know, cats have minds of their own. 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Tibby.
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12: Will you have a polo, dear Liza, will you have a polo, dear Liza, polo?
13: How very kind of you, dear Henry, I most certainly will. I'll have three or four or maybe more.
12: But you take me old tube.
13: Because they happen to be my tube of polo, dear Henry. Have one. Mm.
14: £31.5, £32, £33, £35, £40 and £10 is £50 and £50 is a pound. At first, when you are given change in new money, it may sound rather odd. So if you're puzzled by 31.5, 32, 33, 35, 40 and 10 is 50 and 50 is a pound, think decimal. 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

0: Jeremy Hardy Speaks to the Nation, a series of lectures in which entertainer Jeremy Hardy strides didactically across the moral cowpath of contemporary issues. This week, Jeremy Hardy explains how to know your place.
1: Good evening and welcome to tonight's programme, in which I shall be asking the question, is Britain still a class society? And I shall be answering, yes, of course it is, obviously. What kind of stupid question is that? Joining me once again to bring theatrical artistry to bear upon an otherwise dreary and academic exercise are Debbie Isitt.
2: Hello.
1: And Stephen Frost.
3: Hello.
1: First of all, what is class? Most of us talk about the working, middle and upper class, but marketing people and the media increasingly classify people using letters A to E. These groups are as follows.
3: A's.
1: Cabinet ministers, royalty and judges.
2: B's.
1: People with jobs.
3: C1s.
1: People with shitty jobs, but at least it's warm.
2: C2s.
1: Skilled manual workers who for some reason aren't unemployed.
3: D's.
1: People who get dirty and cold or too hot.
2: And E's.
1: Serves villains and that boy in the Nat West advert who has to fill up the cash machine. But how do any of us decide which category we fall into? And does our view of our own class correspond to how others see us? I would regard myself as a middle-class, self-employed person, in Marxist terminology, petit bourgeois. Other people regard me as a god figure. Now, Steve, do you see yourself as a professional?
3: Well, I hope so, love. I've been in show business for a long time.
1: And you're self-employed?
3: Yeah, but I only got the job by sleeping with the boss. See, that's an ad lib, Jezza. That's real class, that is.
1: Debbie. Debbie is an actor like Steve, but also a successful director, which might be seen as a managerial job. What do you think, Debbie?
2: Well, I see myself as a theatre worker, but say, for example, the Inland Revenue, I'm a small gardening business which has been making a loss for the last 7 years.
1: Well, thank you, Debbie and Stephen, but let's talk about me again. Let's look at my class origins. I was born on a council estate, but once I'd been called Jeremy, we had to move. My parents bought a little bungalow in suburban Surrey, a county not generally associated with social deprivation. If any children went barefoot down our street, it was because their parents put Wilton carpet outside on the pavement. My father had come from a poor family and was fiercely proud to be a homeowner for the first time. He kept inviting people in to use the toilet just because it was indoors. And we were the only Labour family in the street, because Surrey is something of a Conservative stronghold. In fact, I can remember Methodists still being hunted for sport right into the 1960s. I suppose that at that time we were what was described as lower middle class, but this is not a term I like to use, as the lower middle class formed the backbone of fascism. This might sound a bit harsh, but it is historically accurate. The shock troops of fascism, its most visible face, are those tattooed and lively young men who have a flair for violence but difficulty in using a spoon. But these are not the ideas men, they just passionately and sincerely believe what they're told. The people behind the scenes doing the telling are always lower middle class fascists. People who've worked all their lives to own an ailing small business and some patio doors which no left-handed pot-smoking asylum seeker is going to be allowed to take away from them. So who are the lower middle class? Well, they can always be found at neighbourhood watch meetings, which I'm not knocking necessarily. If you want to learn German, it's as quick a way as any. I hate those people. People who read the Daily Mail because they actually think it's a good paper. At least people who buy The Sun know it's a piece of garbage, but Daily Mail readers believe what they're reading is quality journalism. They say, here's an article that might interest you. It's a very well-argued piece about the need for martial law and a crackdown on people with freckles. Thus far, we have established that lower middle class is not so much a social definition as a term of abuse. But what do they actually do for a living? Roughly speaking, what we call the lower middle class is made up of small merchants, the petit déjeuner, and also junior clerical workers. But why do we include office workers in the middle class? Because manual workers are blue collar and clerical workers are white collar. If one wished to wax poetic, one might say that as long as workers are kept on a leash, it doesn't really matter what colour their colour is. Teachers are thought of as middle class because they are trained professionals in a high status occupation, and yet they are paid less than people who are unskilled and with low status, like journalists. Status is of particular interest to sociologists, most of whom are influenced not by Marx, but by the German social democrat Max Weber, who introduced into sociology an obsession with lifestyle. In an effort to undermine Marxism, which focuses on economics, he sought to clutter up class theory with issues like how people pronounce croissant and how many sugars they have in their tea. Having said that, though, the sugars in tea model is quite a useful analytical tool. A survey I conducted for this programme revealed that manual workers generally have two sugars in their tea, clerical workers have one or none, and executives don't know because they never make the tea. But lifestyle is a matter of taste and therefore misleading. A wealthy, successful and powerful man may like to sit down to beans on toast in a grubby cafe, if his election agent advises it. A person's lifestyle doesn't necessarily help us to place them on the socio-economic spectrum. The fact that someone speaks with a Cockney accent, spends his evenings boozing it up and telling racist jokes, and then comes home and knocks his wife about, doesn't mean that he isn't a very rich man who presents a game show about snooker. And because people's lifestyles in Britain have become more homogenous, that is, because most of us watch television, shop in supermarkets, have a central nervous system and own our own underpants, one can be misled into thinking that society is becoming more equal. In fact, Britain is a more unequal society than it has been in 100 years. It is becoming increasingly apparent that there are people who have slipped out of mainstream society. Witness the blank-faced youths with nothing to do, roaming huge estates high on heroin. I'm talking about the aristocracy. Left behind by the rest of society, the upper classes are out of control. The British upper class still exhibits some of the most bizarre extremes of human behaviour. Take fox hunting, something which is appalling to most of us, but as custodians of the British countryside, the nobility are dedicated to ridding it of all wildlife. Most of us would say that fox hunting is barbaric. In response, the hunters say, "Barbaric? Have you seen what a fox does in a chicken run?" "Well, I can't say I have, but have you seen what a pensioner does in a jumble sale?" "Well, come to that, have you seen what a human being does in the chicken run? I mean, we're not exactly noted for our benevolence towards chickens. We eat their embryos, force-feed them fish meal, cut their heads off, put their entrails into plastic bags and force them up their bottoms. Which can't be construed as charity. And yet, for some reason, foxes are expected to be vegetarians. You can hardly blame a fox for being a carnivore. They're cunning beasts, but they haven't got the wherewithal to rustle up a chickpea lasagna. The hunting fraternity justify their vendetta against foxes is by complaining that when a fox gets into a chicken run, he doesn't just kill one chicken. What he does is to slaughter every single bird. It's a total horrifying carnage on a horrifying scale. They're just shopping for the week. I mean, if you successfully broke into Tesco's one day, you wouldn't think, "Oh, tin of Smedley's peas should do me nicely." But having shown the ingenuity and persistence to tunnel into a chicken run, people expect foxes to say, "Is it all right if I just make myself an omelette, everyone?" Of course, if you become rich and want to join the landed classes, you will have to take up fox hunting whether you're a bloodthirsty psychopath or not. But even then, you cannot call yourself truly upper class, because our upper class is a hereditary one. In Britain, one simply inherits the kind of titles which in America are reserved for only the most respected band leaders. Because they were born rich and titled, the aristocracy have a traditional disdain for trade. It is possible to be so successful in business that you're awarded a hereditary peerage if you can afford the donation to party funds. But even then, it might take generations for your family to be truly accepted by the aristocracy. On the other hand, rock stars over 40 are accepted unconditionally. But apart from them, business is rather frowned upon by the landed classes. The new money whiz kids of the Thatcher Revolution are despised by old families for being brash, vulgar Philistines. Actually, they are, but that's not the point. The point is that effort is not really gentlemanly, except on the field of play. Gentlefolk are not professionals. They dabble. They have nothing to prove. They have an inborn grace that comes from centuries of careful breeding. Like pedigreed dogs, they are pure, sleek, elegant, and incapable of getting their own dinner. You might think that I am exaggerating our society's acceptance of the divine right of toffs, but how else can one explain the fact that hereditary peers sit in the House of Lords? The crucial role of reviewing major legislation is left to people barely able to keep track of their own saliva. And there must still be a belief that some are born better than others because we have a monarchy. Thank you, Stephen.
3: Yeah, well, not many people can do that with a comb and toilet paper.
1: Not while playing the trumpet, anyway. There has been a transformation in the public perception of the monarchy in the last few years. Their position is seriously threatened for the first time since the execution of Charles I. Very few people actually think we should decapitate the present royal family, and the fact is they'd probably carry on in much the same way if we did. Defenders of the monarchy point to the work they do for tourism, which is a fair point because they're always on holiday. In the last few years, the Queen has tried to appear more responsive to the public. She announced that all the royal cars would be converted to take lead-free petrol, as soon as she found out you have to put petrol in cars. I bet she was peeved when she found out the chauffeur had been nicking all the free glasses all those years. And, of course, this is the first year in which Her Majesty is being assessed for income tax. Shortly after last year's fire at Windsor, it was announced that the Queen wanted to pay tax. Of course, she doesn't want to pay tax. No one wants to pay tax. The only reason anybody pays it at all is if you don't, people come round your house and take all your stuff away. And in her case, it would be us. Of course, the announcement may have been connected with the fact that none of us gave a toss when the Queen's house burned down. Which is hardly surprising, because she has got several others to choose from. She didn't have to spend the night on a neighbour's sofa. And Prince Andrew isn't allowed on other people's sofas for obvious reasons. And talking of Andrew, when the fire hit the news, every effort was made to rehabilitate him by turning him into the hero of the hour, plunging into the inferno to rescue the nation's art treasures. But we still haven't seen these works of art he rescued, probably because his knowledge of art is hardly extensive, and what he actually rescued was two Garfield posters and a waste paper basket. Nonetheless, it is sometimes said that the Queen fulfills a useful constitutional role because she is head of state but has no real power. Although she's got a fair bit more than the rest of us. She does, after all, get to call upon someone to form a government after an election. Last time it fell to her to ask Mr. Major to form a government. I know she didn't have any choice, but she could have at least tried to stall him for as long as possible. Steer the conversation onto something else. Get the holiday bid out. Take him round the garden. It's enormous. She could have shown him round the palace, saying, "This is where Philip's thinking of knocking through. Into South London. That'll be £8, please." And she's not supposed to be biased, but if Arthur Scargill were elected Prime Minister, she'd be shouting through the letterbox at the palace saying, "They're not here, they've moved. We are just squatters." Which in a sense is true. So, should we have a presidency? And if so, should a president have executive power or be a figurehead? If they are to have a purely symbolic role, it would be as well to have someone who is not associated with any political viewpoint. Someone from the Labour leadership, for example. The Labour Party was founded to represent the working class. Nowadays, however, experts in style and communication say it needs to shed its old image and abandon so many of its traditions that it's not so much a party as a few people round to dinner. The fashionable view is that we're all middle class now. I was arguing with someone about this recently, and he said, "Well, we're all middle class now." And I said, "Well, what about the nurses? They're working class, surely." And he said, "Well, not necessarily, no, because I know some nurses from middle class backgrounds." What's backgrounds got to do with it? Backgrounds. When you're up to your elbows in giblets and blood and poo and pus, probably small consolation you once rode in a gymkhana. If you're in hospital, you say, "Oh, nurse, I think I'm hemorrhaging." She doesn't say, "Well, I'd like to help you, but do know I've just been reclassified into a different socioeconomic bracket." Say, love you. Or sewage workers. How could you call sewage workers anything but working class? If they were upwardly mobile professionals, they wouldn't go trudging through collapsing Victorian tunnels full of excrement and super rats. They would hold consultancy sessions and advise people on alternative ways of recycling their own excrement and making tofu out of it. Sorry. One of the reasons why some people think that the British working class is a spent force politically is the declining power of the unions. But it might be argued that the unions would have more influence if they actually did something and stopped worrying about alienating public opinion. For example, 20 years ago, union leaders called strikes. It was brilliant. You never had to go to school. The trains weren't running, or there were power cuts, or no diesel supplies, so no buses. And if you did get to school, there was a general election on, so it's a polling station, so you went home again. But now they call one-day strikes so as to cause a minimum inconvenience. What use is a one-day strike? How can you have a class struggle on flexi-time? It's like waging the Second World War on alternate Thursdays so as not to alienate Switzerland. And the aim of every dispute nowadays is to bring management to the table. Why not bring them to their knees? Never mind the table. But perhaps I'm being very old-fashioned. Actually, no, I'm not, because the anger over the pit closures should have forced a retreat by Heseltine and saved the coal industry, instead of which all the pits are closing and all the support for the miners has gone to waste. And why? Moderation. The TUC spends 18 grand placing an advert on page 7 of The Guardian when they could just bring the government down and get page 1 for nothing. What lay behind Norman Willis's inaction over the pits? Was he a stupid, complacent idler, or is that letting him off too lightly? Perhaps it might be argued that the principal aim of the leaders of the labour movement in this country is not to advance the interests of the masses, but to stop them getting out of hand. And perhaps it might be argued that when I say, perhaps it might be argued, what I'm saying is, I think.
2: Steve!
3: What's the matter, Debbie?
2: It's Jeremy. I think he's trying to tell us something.
1: Oh, Cast, I'm glad you've joined me. A moment or two ago, you heard me talking about background.
4: This channel is currently offline for essential maintenance and will be back as soon as possible. Please check back soon.

0: This channel is currently offline for essential maintenance and will be back as soon as possible. Please check back soon.
1: Why, yes, that's extraordinary.
2: And would you say you're guilt-ridden?
1: Why, yes, that's extraordinary.
2: Good. And Debbie, are you also guilt-ridden?
3: Why, yes, that's extraordinary.
2: Because you had a middle-class upbringing.
3: No, I had a working-class upbringing.
2: Well, why did you feel guilty then?
3: I had a Catholic upbringing.
2: So, we have established that Steve's guilt is class-related.
1: No, I'm Catholic too. So it might be that, you know. Or, it might be that once, right, I killed a man.
2: Did you?
1: No, but Jesus died for my sins, so...
2: Too good for him in your case. Good, okay, thank you, Kirst. Middle-class guilt has been around ever since educated people first questioned the structure of our society, and the culture clash between the classes has been one of the major themes of British drama. In the 1960s, the young medium of television allowed a whole new generation of writers to cut their teeth on gritty and controversial plays, featuring ropey performances from actors who are now quite well-known. Let's listen to this extract from On the Shop Floor, part of the BBC's Play for Now series of 1966.
4: Here, Lil, this is the new bloke. What's starting today? Says his name's Giles.
5: I say, hello. Lil, isn't it?
6: Here, don't you talk posh. Lord Mayor, are you? Or the Duke of Edinburgh?
4: I reckon he must be Jesus Christ himself.
6: Don't talk soft, young ripple me stink. Jesus Christ was an Arab, not an Englishman.
5: I'm a student, actually, writing a thesis on lower class life and manners. I've got a job here as part of my research.
6: Well, none of your fancy qualifications counts for nothing here. You're a worker now, same as us.
5: Well, that's what I want.
6: Billy, limp back over here and give us this here bloke an overall.
5: I say, Billy, your leg, what happened to it?
4: Tuberculosis.
5: Of course, how stupid of me. Here, take this, please. It's not much, I'm afraid.
4: Cool, thanks.
6: Blimey, that's £1 million.
5: Oh, is that not enough? I'm sorry, how stupid of me. Take some more.
4: Cool, lummy.
6: Hey, you keep your money. That poor simpleton's no use for it anyhow.
5: No, you're right, of course. How stupid of me. What a fool I am to play at being God in order to salve my conscience. You simple but straightforward folk are clearly offended by my misplaced attempt at philanthropy. I'll take that, Billy.
4: Ow.
7: Now then, what's all this?
5: Who's he?
6: The foreman.
5: Seems a typically stern northern character.
6: Nah, he's Welsh. Lost his accent in a tragic casting disaster.
2: Eagle-eared listeners may have spotted a very young Bob Hoskins playing Lil in that scene. And Sylvester Stallone as the foreman. It seems appropriate that I should concentrate on middle-class values because the agenda for academic discussion is set by an intelligentsia which is by nature middle-class, and because the middle-class is the only class I know anything about. Middle-class people suffer from a terrible crisis of identity because statistically we're neither one thing nor the other. That is why we acquire doubts, neuroses and complexes in an effort to belong. The ruling elite are far too powerful to ever feel the pangs of self-doubt, and working class people are too knackered. So when rich people or working class people have friends to their houses, it's because they want to spend an enjoyable evening in good company, whereas middle class people have friends round to dinner because it's a challenge to find something they actually eat. When you invite someone round, you say, is there anything you don't eat? And they reel off every ingredient known to Tesco's. Older middle class people are all right because they just force everything down and are too embarrassed to own up and tell you they've got diabetes or that lasagna makes them epileptic. If my mum was a teetotal vegetarian rabbi, she'd drink a pint of Guinness with

0: the pig's head in it so as not to be any bother. I bought her Meltis Newberry fruits every year for Christmas and birthdays for 14 years before she told me she hated the bloody thing. Although I suppose it should have been obvious. But I bet Crippen never murdered his wife at all. He thought he'd just make her a nice cup of poison and she didn't have the heart to say anything. But younger middle-class people tell you outright all these things they don't, can't or won't eat. Now, veggies I've got some sympathy for because I used to be one and I know what a depressing lifestyle it is. I've got friends who've forsaken so many pleasures that I don't know what to give them apart from a loaded revolver. And it's seldom that they don't like things. They'll eat things they don't like. They have to because they've given up all the things they do like. There is this terrible, quasi-religious, middle-class culture of self-denial. If you like things, you must stop eating them. It starts with bogies and ends with dairy products. And personally, I'd love it if someone asked me, is there anything you don't like? Because I could say, well, I don't like your cooking much, but apart from that, I'll eat whatever's put in front of me. Let's listen to this scenario of a dinner party and see if we can detect what lies behind the culture of abstention.
1: Do you all just want to serve yourselves?
2: It all looks lovely.
1: Well, I thought I'd make something everyone can eat. I hope it's not too al dente.
3: Oh, God, Julia, I'm sorry. I forgot to warn you. I'm off pasta at the moment.
1: Oh, well, since when?
3: Well, just for this evening. It's a three-hour thing. No Durham wheat products or sauces.
1: Well, let me make you something else.
3: No. I'll just have some of this water. It looks delicious.
1: Well, you can eat the salad.
3: Yes, I'll have some... Oh, you've dressed it.
1: There's no oil. It's yogurt and lemon dressing.
3: No, I have to have oil, I'm afraid.
1: Well, let me get you some oil, then.
3: No, I'd better not. It's a bit late now. If I have oil now, I won't sleep. I'll just have some... Oh, does this bread begin with B?
1: No. No, it's garlic bread. It begins with a G.
3: Garlic? I'm sorry, Julia, I just don't know how you can buy garlic when you know how it's produced.
1: Oh, Morris, let me find you something you can eat.
3: No, it's okay, really. It helps me to talk about it.
0: How is the therapy going, Morris?
3: Oh, it's opened my eyes. My nutritionist realized that I just wasn't getting enough attention in my diet.
0: Because attention's what it's all about. Grown-ups are no different from kids. Refusing food is a power hold over other people. And a person feels important when they're detoxifying. They don't need to detoxify. They're an architect, not a nuclear power station. But suddenly the whole table is focused on them. Not for something they can do, but for something they can't do. And I say if they want to draw attention to themselves, they should hold their breath until they faint. So far, we have established empirically that Daily Mail readers are fascists, the upper classes are inbred, the Queen is a parasite, the Labour Party is useless, and that middle-class people are a bugger to cater for. But what does this tell us about social mobility and the potential for changing the socio-economic structure of the country? I haven't got an answer, actually. I was hoping someone else might know. Oh, well, never mind. Forget it. I'm sorry I brought it up. We live in what is called a free market economy, in which it is said anyone can make it if they have the talent and determination to succeed. Let's look at our two last prime ministers. Lady Thatcher began as a humble grocer's daughter who rose to the highest office in the land after marrying a millionaire. Now, that's a bit cynical, actually. She might not have married Dennis for his money. It might have been his looks, his charisma, or his intelligence. And John Major, a self-made man. Looks like he got himself in kit form, doesn't he? Couldn't quite follow the instructions properly. But it is still the case that the majority of Tory MPs, of High Court judges and of senior civil servants received a private education. An education so private that very few of them have any idea what's going on in the world. And this leads me on to the last section of this study. Education has often been seen as the key to equality of opportunity, a way of bettering oneself.
4: Hiya, Pet. Is tea ready? I'm friggin' starving.
5: It's on the table.
4: Great.
5: I never have time to shop.
4: What is it?
5: Ready Breck Butties.
4: Ready Breck Butties? Again?
5: I was busy.
4: Doing what?
5: Reading.
4: Reading? Reading while I'm out looking for work. So that we can pay the lefty. And that young Eamon doesn't have to join the business. Or end up on smack in the hockey with an overdosey. Hey? Reading what?
5: A book.
4: A book? A freaking book!
3: Elf warning on the cig is not good enough for you, eh?
5: It's only course. European history, 1848 to 1939.
4: What the frig are you studying that for?
5: I'm not studying it. I'm teaching it.
4: Well, what are you teaching it for?
5: I'm a professor of history at Liverpool University.
4: And don't I know it? With your salary and your job and your career, well, I'm out looking for work.
5: Oh, hey, love, you'll find another job. There must be a classics department in the Northwest that's looking for...
0: The social revolution that enabled working-class children to get a good education has been put into reverse. After decades of experimentation, the traditionalists are back in charge, and we are moving towards a time when all four-year-olds will sit an elocution test and the ones that fail be sent to Borstal. Some on the right, however, think that our society should become more meritocratic. Our institutions already vary wildly in the extent to which class is a factor in recruitment. Look at the army, for example. To be in the Brigade of Guards, you must be from the right background. But to be in the SAS, you've got to be the best, wherever you came from. This is because the guards only have to camp it up in funny costumes outside the palace. Whereas the SAS are used to things like unarmed combat, which means shooting people who are unarmed. The exponents of meritocratic capitalism argue that for our economic system to survive, the brightest of poorer children must be elevated and assimilated into the system by selective education. The trouble is that bright children are likely to realise what a stupid economic system it is, so they'd do better to elevate stupid children who don't mind. So is it possible that class will one day not be an issue in Britain? When John Major became Prime Minister in 1990, he pledged himself to introducing a classless society by the year 2000. It's now 3 years later and there seems to have been little progress. He's got to have the revolution, the dictatorship of the proletariat, the withering of the state machinery, the gradual evolution into the classless society, all in 6 years. The man is a hopeless communist dreamer. But what of Karl Marx? Things don't seem to have gone according to his plans either. The end of the Cold War is seen by some as the end of Marxism. People who want to abuse left-wing paper sellers find themselves saying, why don't you go and live in, what's happening in Cuba? But have any of the regimes which have been called Marxist or socialist approximated to what Marx was talking about? One can't escape the view that Marx would have been as appalled by Stalin, Ceausescu, Pol Pot and Gaddafi as Jesus would have been by Cliff Richard. Marx's ideas are not exactly flourishing in Britain today, and yet the failure of the reformist left, the collapse of the social order, and the growing gulf between rich and poor are the breeding ground for revolution. So why don't we have one? The problem is one of organisation. Most of us have a hard enough time getting a pub quiz team together, let alone an insurrection. So what conclusions can we draw on class at the end of the 20th century? Will capitalism survive? Will the working class movement rally and fight? Or will the growing underclass be the seat of unrest? It's very easy to look back with the benefit of hindsight, so let's wait and do that.
3: Is that it, then?
0: Yeah, I think we're sorted. That's the whole series done, actually. So, well, thanks, both of you.
5: Pleasure. It's good to get back to basics and do some fringe stuff.
0: Well, I must say, Debbie, that you've achieved a great deal in life, considering the squalor and deprivation you come from.
5: I only said we were working class. I never said anything about squalor and deprivation.
0: No, I meant Birmingham. Credit, Steve, please.
2: Jeremy Hardy Speaks to the Nation was written by Jeremy Hardy. But equally important is the fact that Debbie Isett and Stephen Frost contributed their labour. The holder of the means of production was David Tyler, and the programme was a positive production for the BBC, which is publicly owned, if nothing else.
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We present Brothers-in-Law, a radio adaptation by Richard Waring of the television series, which was based on the original book by Henry Cecil, starring Richard Briers with Richard

0: Glyn Jones. This week's special guests, Kenneth Connor and John LeMessurier.
1: A little to the right. Too much. Back a bit. Back a bit more. A shade to the left.
2: Good Lord, Roger, are you trying on your wig again?
1: What?
3: Hello, Henry.
2: This is supposed to be the pupils' room in Mr. Grimes' chambers, not the ladies' hat department at a January sale.
3: Well, I'm going to court today with Grimes. I want to look my best.
2: Yes, well, of course, everybody knows that judges always give the judgment for the barrister wearing the prettiest wig.
3: Please. I say, Alex's putting a call through to Sally. I'm so hoping she can come.
2: Oh, of course, you've never been in court before, have you?
3: Yes, I have.
2: Oh, only in the public bit, sitting amongst people dozing and sucking oranges.
3: Look. I was only called to the bar 2 weeks ago.
2: I know, old man. I'll never forget it. You stood up at your celebration party afterwards and issued a public warning to the criminal classes.
3: Yeah, all right, Henry.
2: Let it be known to all non-law-abiding citizens you thundered. At least you tried to thunder, but the hiccups spoiled the echo a bit.
3: Henry.
2: Let dishonest men everywhere know that I, Roger Thursby, barrister at law, do henceforth stand for...
3: That's enough.
2: Yes, it was enough for you too. Before you tell us what you stood for, you fell over.
3: I did not fall. I sat.
2: Below table level.
3: Henry, please.
1: Hello? Thanks, Alec.
2: Sally?
3: Yes.
2: Shall I leave the room, or will it be suitable for someone of voting age?
3: Shh. Hello, darling. Listen, I'm in court this morning. I just wondered if you'd have time to come along. You know, you always said you... Would you? Marvellous. Yeah, court number four.
1: Yeah.
3: Well, all right. Yeah, that's splendid. We'll meet right after the case. Perhaps for a spot of dinner, eh?
1: Yeah. Lovely. Right. All right, Sally. Bye.
3: Ah, she's coming.
2: Well, you better spend another half hour adjusting your wig. I've never met this Sally of yours. Is this her picture?
3: Yes, she's an actress.
2: Really? Have I seen her in anything?
3: Oh, do you watch much television?
2: Well, I switch it on. I don't often watch it.
3: Well, she's the one who says top-to-toe cleanliness aprons.
2: In a commercial?
3: Oh, I mean, it's a start.
2: But I've seen that commercial. The girl's an Amazon. At least the parts of her are that show through the soap bubbles.
3: No. It's not Sally in the bath. It's her voice.
2: Oh, well, I must listen next time.
3: I always promise myself when I finish my first case, I propose to Sally. That's why I'm asking you out tonight.
2: But this isn't your case today, is it? You're just taking notes for Kendall Grimes.
3: Well, you never know. He might ask my advice on some point.
2: What do you mean, like, has he got his wig on straight?

0: Excuse me, Constable. Is this the court where Mr. Roger Thursby is appearing?
1: Is he a solicitor, miss?
0: Oh, no, he's a barrister. He's been qualified nearly 3 weeks.
1: That long, eh? Thursby, no, I don't think I know a Thursby.
2: Somebody wants Roger Thursby. He's in... Hello? Aren't you the photograph in my room?
0: Photograph?
2: Waving gaily from the top diving board. Here, wait a minute. Say top-to-toe cleanliness, eightpence.
0: You must be Henry.
2: Henry Blagrove, how do you do? Yes, Roger and I in Kendall Grimes' chambers together.
0: If I go in and watch Roger, will it put him off?
2: Put him off what? This is his first ever day in court. He won't be entrusted with any Perry Mason stuff. And old Grimes is only defending a rather dreary fraud case. Personally, I think you get far better value where I'm bound for. A defended action for divorce with 14 correspondents. One of whom is a gondolier.
0: Thank you very much, but I think I'd rather watch Roger.
2: Really? Well, there's no accounting for taste. He's in here, actually, if you just...
3: Mr. Blagrove.
2: Oh, excuse me. Yes, Alec. Oh, this is Alec, our clerk. This is Sally.
3: How do, miss? Oh, I've seen you before, haven't I?
2: Oh, bound to, Alec. Either on Mr. Thursby's desk or in the bath. What did you want before?
3: Oh, well, it's Mr. Grimes I'm looking for, actually. We're in trouble. The case in court, too, has collapsed, so they're putting on the grievous bodily harm.
2: Oh, Lord.
3: The recorder wants Mr. Grimes right away.
0: Is it something serious?
2: Well, just as our master's got to leave this case and speed off to another.
0: But can you do that? Just walk out?
2: Well, you have to hand over the case to a deputy, of course. Here, you better nip in quick. I have a feeling you may see young Roger in action after all.
4: I take your point, Mr. Grimes. But my recollection is that the first witness said just the opposite.
5: No, my lord.
4: I'm sure.
5: My lord, the pupil has a note, my lord. Mr. Thursby. Mr. Thursby!
2: Sorry, yes, what?
5: The judge is disputing the first witness's evidence.
2: Yes, I know. You said you were going to ask your learned pupil. Oh, that's me. Yes, sorry.
5: Just show me your note.
2: No.

0: Here we are.
1: Notes. Thank Godfather, you've written a book, my dear fellow.
0: Well, I didn't want to leave anything out.
1: Oh, never mind, never mind. Just show me the chapter I want.
2: Mr. Bryan.
1: Who is it?
2: One knows the orders. My learned pupil always makes extremely precise notes.
1: Yes, here we are. Look, just after the reference to the landlady's niece, he said, I never go out without one.
2: One moment. One moment. Let me check my own notes. Yes, I have. Yes. I never go out without one. Yes. Yes, you're right, Mr. Grimes. Thank you.
3: Thank you, Lord. The notes,
0: first, please. It was all right, Mr. Grimes.
1: Oh, splendid, my dear fellow. Splendid.
0: Now, my lord. Mr. Grimes, does he want to know what he never goes out without?
1: No,
0: well, when he does, I know.
2: Let me proceed, Mr. Grimes.
3: Certainly, my lord, immediately.
0: Mr. Grimes.
3: Excuse me, my lord. My clerk is here.
2: Oh, really, Mr. Grimes?
3: Yes, Sally?
0: The case in court tooth collapse. You're required before the recorder.
1: Oh, thank you. First, please. I have to go to another court. Now, you keep it going for me here.
0: Oh, yes, of course. What? Keep on going.
1: Cross-examination. Press it home, my dear fellow. Just the worst.
0: But I don't know anything about the case. I've only been here for an hour. I've never spoken in court.
1: It's always the first time, and you have been taking the notes, and most difficultly, too. It's a great help,
4: Yeah, but I've been writing the notes. I haven't been understanding them.
1: My dear fellow, you do splendidly. Now, you see that fellow over there? He's Mr. Larkin, our solicitor's managing clerk. Now, he'll keep you instructed. And if you want a word of advice...
0: Yes, yes.
1: Don't listen to a word he says.
2: Mr. Grimes, I take it from this new sotto voce passage that I'm going to be treated to one of your celebrated disappearing acts.
3: Only for a very short time, my lord. I'm on my feet before the learned recorder, but I'm sure my learned pupil, Mr. Thursby, will fill my place admirably.
2: Well, it's very good of you to come here at all, Mr. Grimes.
3: Thank you, my lord. Thank you, my lord. Go be all right, dear fellow. Just tell him the tale.
2: Grimes,
0: please.
2: Mr. Thursby. Now that all these domestic arrangements have been concluded, would you proceed with the cross-examination?
0: My lord...
2: Whenever you're ready, Mr. Thursby.
0: My lord...
2: Well, Mr. Thursby?
0: My lord, with your permission, I would like to proceed with the cross-examination.
2: But I've already indicated my permission, Mr. Thursby, twice.
0: I'm very grateful, my lord. Mr. Galloway! Mr. Galloway... What? Excuse me, my lord, Mr. Larkin.
1: Find out if he's ever been bankrupt.
0: Well, you sure that's all right to ask?
1: You want to know, don't you?
0: Do we? Yes, of course we do, yes. Well, Mr. Galloway, have you ever been bankrupt?
5: I most certainly have not.
0: Are you sure?
5: Really, my lord?
2: Mr. Thursby, I suppose you asked that question on instructions?
0: Yes, my lord.
2: That's a very serious allegation for counsel to make.
0: I told you I couldn't ask that, Mr. Larkin.
1: I didn't mean to ask it in that way.
2: Mr. Thursby, I wish you would listen to me instead of trying to take instructions from what I suspect an ill-informed source.
0: I'm sorry, my lord.
2: A bankruptcy can be proved beyond doubt. If a witness has been bankrupt, he couldn't very well deny it. So do you accept the witness's denial, or do you wish for an adjournment?
0: An adjournment, my lord?
2: Well, to enable you to find out whether there is a receiving order in bankruptcy against this witness.
0: Oh, I accept the denial, my lord.
2: What? Well, you accept it very readily, Mr. Thursby. I'm loath to believe that any counsel would put such a question without there being some justification for it.
0: Oh, well, my lord, perhaps I'd better ask for an adjournment.
2: Well, which is it? I mean, first you ask a very grave question of the witness, then you immediately accept his answer, then you say you want an adjournment.
0: Well, will your lordship let me take instructions?
2: Yes, do, Mr. Thursby. Please do. But I should think a little before you act on them.
0: My lord, I think I should explain. I only saw the papers for this case an hour ago.
2: Is that a reason for asking improper questions?
0: No, my lord.
2: Then I do not see the point of the observation.
0: What shall I do, Mr. Larkin? Shall I apply for an adjournment?
1: Do what you like. Jump out the window for all I care.
0: What?
1: Take the judge with you.
2: Well, Mr. Thursby... have you your instructions now, Mr. Thursby? I have other cases to try.
0: My lord?
2: Yes, Mr. Thursby?
0: My lord?
2: Yes, you said that before. It doesn't carry me very far.
1: Well, say something. It's only goodbye.
0: My lord? Ah, here's Mr. Grimes back again.
3: Yes, your lordship. Please, sir. I managed to intercept another of my learned colleagues, Mr. Henry Bligrow, and he's deputizing for me before the learned recorder.
2: I'm always happy to see you return to my court, Mr. Grant, but never more so than on this occasion. A sentiment which I'm sure is shared by your learned pupil.
3: You are very kind, my lord. If your lordship would grant me a minute to consult with Mr. Thursby, I'd like to know what progress he has made in the cross-examination.
2: Well, I can enlighten you on that, Mr. Grimes. Just carry on where you left off.
3: Here's your lordship greeting. Now then, Mr. Galloway. Reverting to the first witness, you will recall that he said, I never go out without one.

0: It's no use going into a decline about it, chum. Have another sandwich.
1: I'll never forget it. Never. That awful thing of, as the words are coming out of your mouth, another part of you is quite coolly asking, what is the idiot saying?
2: But this must happen to every new barrister on his first case. They all go through this, don't they, Henry?
0: Well, I didn't. I won my first case in 30 minutes flat, complimented by the judge.
1: Really?
0: Look it up.
1: Good Lord.
0: Mind you, I forgot to ask for costs, so my client was out of pocket on the deal, but you can't.
1: I mean, those awful eyes looking down at me.
3: I do not see the point of the observation.
2: Oh. Rotten old brute, you should have stood up to him. Remember when you were rehearsing for your final?
0: Reading, dear, not rehearsing.
2: Oh, well, whatever. When I had to be the judge and you were defense counsel pleading a case, well, you were marvelous. If ever I tried to argue with you, you demolished me.
1: But a bit different, isn't it? I mean, this morning I only barely grasped which side I was on.
0: Oh, that wasn't what blew you up. Your trouble was plain and simple judge funk. The sight of a judge looming over you sent your wits scattering like a herd of hens.
2: Isn't it a pack of hens?
1: It's a flock. But Henry's right. He's right. That was the trouble, all right. And next time it'll be even worse.
2: Oh, no, it won't. Next time, Roger Searcy, you will stand up for yourself. You browbeat him.
1: A judge?
2: You've been very masterful with me.
0: Nobody means to wave your fist at him, but the counsel who sticks to his guns, that's the one a judge respects. Take my word, I've been at this game nearly a year. Be courteous, of course. Courteous, but firm.
2: Definitely firm.
1: It's not very me.
0: Well, force yourself. Here, it's 4 minutes to two. If we don't get our skates on, we'll miss the summing up. Come on, Roger, you don't want to miss that.
1: Don't I?
0: Of course you don't. Who knows? His lordship might devote a special paragraph to you.
4: So, members of the jury, will you please consider your verdict? I expect you'd like to retire.
5: Favorable, I thought, my dear fellows. Favorable. I couldn't be surprised if we're acquitted.
1: Grimes, do you think he did it?
5: I haven't the faintest idea. That's the judge and jury to say. Shifty-looking fellow, though, don't you agree? Put up, Arthur Green! Well, that face takes me back.
6: An old client?
5: My very first. Doc Free for the London Sessions when I was your age. Nice chap. Thumping villain. Really likable. Face hasn't changed much.
6: Nor his habits, apparently.
7: Lad, I appear for the prosecution in this case. I understand the prisoner, Arthur Green, requires a dock brief.
4: Has he £2, 4 shillings, and 6 pence?
8: Yes.
4: Yeah, well then. You can choose any counsel you like, Green.
8: But not one who's engaged on a case.
4: That's quite correct, yes, quite correct. You seem to know all about it.
8: Well, I've been caught before, my lord. I mean... choosing a counsel, I mean. You choose a brainy-looking one, and then you discover...
4: No. Don't start making speeches. Just choose someone.
8: What about him over there, please?
4: Well, you can't have Mr. Grimes. He's engaged on a case.
8: Well, that's exactly what I meant, my lord. They should have a label on them. Look at that young fellow there, sir, next to Mr. Grimes. Now, some of them might have an L plate on them.
4: Behave yourself.
8: Did I hear you say, sir, Mr. Grimes?
4: I told you can't have him.
5: Well, if it isn't too long a case, I'd be prepared to take it for the presenter.
4: Very well, then. Perhaps you'd like to see him now, Mr. Grimes.
5: As your lordship pleases. Excuse me, my dear fellow.
0: Well, I hope Green thinks Grimes has improved.
1: I wouldn't have thought Grimes would bother with a dock brief anymore.
0: Well, he's like all of us, I suppose, trying to recapture his youth.

0: Mr. Grimes, it really is nice to see you again.
1: Yeah, you remember, do you?
0: Remember. Your first case, wasn't it?
1: It was.
0: That's right, yeah. And whenever I've seen your name in the papers since, I've always been proud to tell my pals I started that gentleman off.
1: That's very kind of you. But you haven't told me yet what the indictment is.
0: No, well, I haven't. God, you know, it's the pleasure of just seeing you again, Mr. Crimes. It drove it clear out of my mind. Yeah, well, the indictment. I used to call it indictment, you know. It was you who taught me how to pronounce it. Do you remember? Yeah. I've won quite a few bets over that since.
1: Yeah, I better see it, my dear fellow. You better show it to me.
0: Yes, well, here it is. Scruffy looking thing. There's only two counts, see? Mm. Yes. Obtaining £150 by false pretenses. Receiving payment to supply goods which, to be brutally frank, well, I didn't have in my possession for the supplying of, you know.
1: Glen Lomond Mail Order Company.
0: Good name, wasn't it? It's always been my theory that a Scottish name lends an aura of solidity, you know, an integrity to a business house. But it was not to be. Well, so here we are. Yeah, what goes up must come down. Yeah. It's a shame, you know, I didn't know you was going to be here, otherwise I'd never have done what I did. God, do you know what I did?
1: Very little would surprise me, my dear fella.
0: I went and admitted it. Yeah. Can you beat that? I made a voluntary ruddy confession.
1: Yeah, I see. Well, if you're pleading guilty, why do you want counsel? No offence, my dear fellow, but you yourself know the ropes as well as anyone, I should say.
0: Oh, thank you. Yes. Experience teaches. Yes, of course I do, yes. But I don't know this judge, you know. So I thought I'd better get some help with him, you see. This little offence here, well, it's worth, I reckon, about 4 years. Well, I would like that to be cut down to, what, about 3?
1: Well, he might only give you 3.
0: Not without some persuading he won't, oh no. And that's what I got the last time for the same thing, you know. What I need, you see, is a very, very strong plea for leniency.
1: Well, we can try, my dear fellow, we can try. Let's see if we can find some mitigating factor. What have we got in your favour? How many days' honest work have you done since your last conviction?
0: Oh, well, Mr. Grimes.
1: Well, since your first conviction. Well...
0: Mr. Crime.
1: Yeah. No.
0: Well, I wouldn't lie to you, Mr. Crime. Look, I never took to honest work. I never liked it, so I never done it.
1: Yeah, Mr. Green, I can't tell the judge that.
0: Shouldn't have told you then, should I? I left you with nothing to say, am I?
1: Yes, I'm afraid so.
0: Well, Mr. Grimes, petit. What's the expression? I'll withdraw my instructions. That's right, isn't it?
1: Yeah, that's absolutely correct.
0: Before you go, though, would you, just for old time's sake, just tell me, what's this judge like?
1: Very fair. Very fair and very careful. Hmm. Ooh, a bit irritable sometimes.
0: Ah, gets irritable, does he? How about with young counsel, then? What's he like with them?
1: Well, I gather he's a wee bit scratchy. Why do you ask?
0: Oh, just wondered. Yes, very fair, but scratchy with young counsel.
2: Excuse me, Mr. Grimes. The jury's returning on your fraud case.
0: Oh, thank you. Well, good luck, Green.
3: Yes, well, it's nice to see you again, Mr. Grimes. Hope it won't be so long till our next meeting. Providing it's not in the same place, of course.
0: Fair, but scratchy with young counsel. Well, we'd better think of something to make his lordship itch. That young one with the L plates on.

0: Albert Edward Nichols, the jury have found you not guilty, and you are discharged.
1: Well, another example of the devil looking after his own grimes.
2: You think so, do you? Well, let's see how old Nick makes out with Arthur Green, eh?
3: Put Arthur Green back!
2: My lord, the prisoner wishes to withdraw his instructions from me.
0: Very well. Do you wish to defend yourself, then, Green?
4: No, my lord. Can I have another pick?
0: Yes, if you wish. Perhaps those members of the bar who are not engaged on a case would please stand up.
1: On your feet, Roger? Me? Come on, it's like with pilots. Best thing to do after a crash is go straight back in the air again.
5: Not when you've broken every bone in your body, didn't you?
1: Get up! Out, you pinch!
4: I'm the one who's just got up.
0: Mr. Thursby,
5: my lord.
0: Huh? Oh, yes. Will you undertake this defense?
5: I suppose so. I mean, if your lordship pleases.
1: Well, go and see him.
5: Who?
1: The prisoner. Bow to the judge and go into the dock and down the stairs.
5: Oh.
1: And Roger, this time, assert yourself.
5: Assert myself? Yeah. Oh, yes. My lord, I will let the court know as soon as I have had a consultation with my client and am ready to proceed.
0: Well, that is very obliging, Mr. Thursby. It's more customary for the court to let counsel know when the court is ready for him.
1: How's that for assertion?
6: I think I'll join Sally.
2: Yes, that's about the weight of it, Mr. Thursby. Unless you can melt the judge's heart, I'll get 4 years. 4 years away from the sunshine, the song of the meadow lark, the dewdrop on the edge row. It's not just, is it?
5: Well, Mr. Green, you have defrauded a number of people to the value of £150.
2: I admit it, Mr. Thursby. I've never denied it. I admitted it openly and freely as soon as I was taxed with it by that copper. But, Mr. Thursby, this is the point, sir. I'm truly and deeply sorry for what I did. For the first time, despite my 14 previous convictions, I intend, from now on, sir, to lead an honest, useful, and dead straight life. Now, please believe that, Mr. Thursby.
5: I do, Mr. Green, I do, but you see, it's the judge.
2: Yes, the judge. Heard about him, sir. Hard man, Mr. Thursby. Harsh. Unforgiving.
5: No, just a minute, Mr. Green. Look, sorry, we can't have remarks about the judge. I mean, it is neither proper for you to make them, nor for me to listen to them.
2: Oh, that's a good speech, Mr. Thursby. Have you got any more like that?
5: What do you mean?
2: We're just testing your mettle, lad, you see. I'm paying you. Might as well see what I've got, eh? Now, of course, I won't run down this judge. It's just that I've heard that where mitigation pleas are concerned, he does have to be reminded of his duties.
5: Well, I doubt whether it's wise for a young counsel to stand up and tell a judge.
2: Oh, no, of course it isn't, no. Except in circumstances such as these, which you have so swiftly perceived.
5: Wait a minute. Look, Mr. Green, I'm sorry, I must be frank. I'm not really ready yet to... I mean, look, quite frankly, all I bring into the court at the moment is a very new white wig and a little theoretical knowledge.
2: Mm. And guts. Guts. Written all over you, lad.
5: Really?
2: That's why I picked you. Yes. Your theoretical knowledge and my, what you might term, practical experience, eh? We'll show that judge.
5: We'll show him what? Without my books, I'm not even very sure exactly what are a judge's obligations in the matter of mitigating a sentence.
2: But I am, Mr. Thursby. Now let me, if I may have the temerity, talk this over with you just a little bit further. Now look.
7: The prisoner, Arthur Green, has 14 previous convictions, my lord. 8 for fraud, 6 for larceny by a trick. The last conviction was at Middlesex Sessions in September 1960 when he was sentenced to 3 years imprisonment for a mail order fraud. He was released just a month ago.
0: Well, thank you, Inspector.
5: I have no questions to ask him.
0: You presumably wish to say something in mitigation?
5: If your lordship pleases, I most certainly do. May I begin by first of all reminding your lordship of the general responsibilities of a judge in passing sentence? Particularly of the matters which it is essential for your lordship to take into account by way of mitigation of an offence.
0: Mr. Thursby, I have had some experience in these respects. Please confine your remarks to this particular case.
5: With respect, my lord, because my remarks are general, it does not follow that they are not relevant to this case. And indeed, until your lordship has heard them, I cannot see how you can, in all fairness, disregard them.
0: I was not disregarding them, Mr. Thursby. I was merely trying to prevent you wasting your eloquence on adumbrating elementary principles. Principles with which I was already familiar while you were still reading Noddy and Big Ears. However, if you feel that that is unfair...
5: Thank you, my lord.
8: Oh, Henry, isn't he marvelous?
6: I don't think his lordship would agree with you.
5: My lord, there are circumstances, and I submit this is one, when it is essential for counsel to remind your lordship of the heavy responsibilities you bear. Not only must the judge consider the nature of a crime, he must also consider, and when I say consider...
0: Mr. Thursby, I do not want your client to receive the impression that your extraordinary manner of conducting his plea might in any way prejudice my judgment on him. But you're making it very difficult.
5: I have a difficult task, my lord. Nevertheless, I would be most grateful for any instructions your lordship sees fit to give me.
0: Then, Mr. Thursby, may I suggest...
5: With respect, your lordship, I must, however, point out that my first duty is to my client. And should your lordship's advice not coincide with what I maintain to be that duty, then even at the cost of incurring your lordship's disapproval, I will not feel bound to act upon it.
0: Mr. Thursby, just be quiet and listen to me. When you're in my court, you will do as I say. And if you object to any of my rules, you can go to the Court of Criminal Appeal.
5: Is your lordship giving me leave to appeal?
0: There is nothing to appeal from at the moment.
5: Then I do not see the point of that observation.
8: Do you think perhaps Roger's gone a little too far, Henry?
6: A little too far? I can see smoke coming from under his lordship's wig.
0: Thursby, your best remedy for that remark is to tell me, as briefly as possible, whatever there is to say on your client's behalf for mitigation of sentence.
5: But that is what I'm doing, my lord. However, in order to do it, it is necessary, and here, I'm sure your lordship will bear with me if I cross swords with your lordship.
0: Mr. Thursby, just sit down.
5: And I would not wish...
0: Sit down. If you don't, I'll have you removed by the usher.
5: Good lord.
0: Arthur Green, the sentence of the court is that you go to prison for 18 months.
2: 18 months. Quick, Sarge, down the stairs before he changes his mind.
0: I'm going to rise now.
6: Good Lord, Roger.
1: Why did he only give Green 18 months?
6: I'm surprised he didn't give you 18 months.
8: Roger, what came over you? Didn't you realize you were annoying the judge?
5: But everybody told me I had to assert myself. You said so, Henry. Don't be browbeaten. You said stick to your guns. You said it yourself. Even Mr. Green kept on imprisoning
6: me. Oh, I bet he did. I wouldn't be surprised if that crafty old customer wasn't banking on this.
8: Well, what? Poor Mr. Green got 18 months.
6: Poor Mr. Green had every right to expect 4 years. He's just done 3 years for exactly the same villainy.
5: I don't understand any of it. I really don't. The way the judge flew off at me at the end, I thought he'd give Green life. Why only 18 months?
6: Simply because you made him lose his temper. Look, supposing he'd given Green his just desserts, 4 years, what might it have looked like? It might have looked as though he'd refused to knock anything off Green's sentence simply because of you, because you personally got on his wick. Well, no one must be allowed to take away that impression, which is justice, not even crooked old Green.
5: Oh, justice must not only be done, it must be seen to be done.
6: That's it. So having blown his top, his lordship then bent over backwards to make certain no one could think it influenced his verdict. And how did he make certain of that? By imposing that potty little sentence. 18 months.
5: Oh, Green had this all worked out. The cunning old... Henry, I've been manipulated.
8: You were.
5: Well, I should have known, I should have. I've had a wonderful Thursday in court, haven't I? Marvelous. On the one hand, I've alienated one of Her Majesty's judges forever. On the other, I've prevented a thoroughgoing villain from getting his legal desserts.
8: Roger, I know what you need. Get changed, we'll go and have a drink, and then we'll have dinner somewhere quiet where we can talk about other things.
5: Oh, yes, please, I need that drink and that dinner and those other things.
9: Thursby, my dear fellow, I hear you got that rogue Green off with a measly 18 months. Splendid.
5: But it wasn't really Grimes, you see.
9: Very promising start, my dear fellow. Now look here. You must keep at it. You mustn't slack off. Now, here are some briefs you can get down to while you're in the vein. One drainage appeal, couple of commercial summonses, and the dog bite case. Rather unusual, my dear fellow. Not what you think at all. The man bit the dog. You'll let me have your opinions first thing in the morning, eh? There's a good chap. You keep at it. Tell them a tale, my boy.

In that episode of Brothers in Law, the parts were played as follows: Roger Thursby, Richard Bryant; Henry Blagrove, Richard Waring; Grimes, John Glenn Jones; Sally, Ann Davis; Mr. Green, Kenneth Connor; the judge, John LeMessurier; and other parts were played by Malcolm Hayes and Frederick Treat. The first brief was written by Frank Muir and Dennis Norton and adapted for radio by Richard Waring. The program was produced by David Hatch.

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1: Claire in the Community by Harry Venning and David Ramsden. Episode 1, Babysitter.

0: Morning.
1: Brian, what are you doing?
0: You smell nice.
1: No, we can't do that.
0: It's okay. I set the alarm a bit early. We've got time for a bit of...
1: Oh, Brian!
0: What?
1: Really, sorry, we just take a quick look at the time?
0: What? Oh.
1: 3:45?
0: Claire, I'm sorry, I must have set the clock...
1: 3:45 a.m.? That's a 4:15, Brian. In the morning.
0: It was a mistake, all right. Just trying to be a bit, you know, romantic.
1: Sleep deprivation is not romantic, Brian. It's a form of torture. Oh, I really wanted a decent night's kip. I'm so tired all the time these days.
0: I said I was sorry.
1: Oh, shut up.
0: There's a quick one's out of the question.
2: So, let me get this straight. Brian woke you up at 4:45 in the morning and you had sex for 3 hours. Wow, Claire, no wonder you look tired.
1: You haven't listened to a word I said, have you? The point is that we didn't have sex.
2: Oh, and you feel guilty that you've hurt him?
1: No, I do not feel guilty. It was 4 in the morning. I'm annoyed. I'm annoyed with myself that I have inadvertently fueled his preposterous and cherished delusion that he is a kind of Lord Byron trapped in a soulless, loveless, passionless marriage to me, Frostina the Snow Queen. I may be a bit as romantic as he is, the pillock. Oh, why do the lifts never work in these places?
3: It's like they dig this bloody big deep hole, hundreds of feet down, and they throw you to the bottom of it. Only it's not a hole in the ground, it's the other way round. We're in the sky, 13 floors up, where nobody can see you, and if no one can see you, it's like you don't exist. It would be hell on earth if we were anywhere near the earth. Sorry, you tend to witter on when you're on your own all day.
1: At least you've got baby Colin.
3: Baby who?
1: Kevin.
3: Oh, Kevin. No getting away from you, is there, Kevin? Here, Kevin, have your dummy.
1: Which is where we think the family centre can help you. So why don't we all sit down, make a thorough assessment of your needs? Yeah, do you think you could ask your...
4: Okay, let's stand up and make a thorough assessment of your needs.
3: Well, I can easily tell you what my needs are.
1: Oh, well, that's good.
3: I need money.
1: Apart from money?
3: There isn't anything apart from money.
1: Right, well, we don't actually give out money.
3: What do you do?
1: Well...
3: I'll tell you what you do. You give out hot air. Like all the others. Talk, talk, talk, talk, talk.
2: And kind words butter no parsnips.
1: What?
2: And kind words butter no parsnips. It's something my grandma used to say.
3: She's right. She's right, your grandma. We can't live on kind words.
1: Yeah, I think what I need to explain to you, Kelly, and you, Megan, and your granny, is that although we cannot hand out money, we can offer a comprehensive package of services.
2: Isn't there some sort of hardship payment?
3: Yeah, I've heard of that. I'll have one of those. Get us a one-off hardship payment.
1: We don't give out one-off hardship payments. I think my student, Megan, has misinformed you here. She's thinking of social security.
3: Student, are you?
2: Mm-hmm.
3: Bet it's not easy living on a grant.
2: Oh, no, it's not.
3: Counting every penny, trying to make ends meet.
2: I'm scrimping and saving just to get by.
3: Of course, some people never have to worry about little things like money, so they don't know what it's like for the rest of us, but they still think they can wander into our homes and lecture us on our needs.
1: Kelly, you are angry, and you are trying to provoke an angry response from me, which isn't going to help the situation, so it's not going to happen.
3: Typical middle-class do-gooder.
1: I am not middle-class. My grandfather was a Geordie coal miner, and that's where I come from, okay? Those are my Ain folk. Look, okay, this isn't about me. But if it makes you feel more comfortable, let me assure you that I'm far from wealthy. Now, granted, I'm on a wage, but it's hardly extravagant. I also have to scrimp and save, just like my poor student Megan, whose parents bought her a house last year.
2: It's a flat, actually. Well, it's a studio apartment. But there is a kind of mezzanine thing that separates the bedrooms.
1: So if we can get back to the point.
3: Yeah, fine by me. I want a one-off hardship payment.
4: Kelly, look, a one-off payment, by its very nature, offers a limited and temporary solution.
3: Let me worry about that.
4: What we try and do at the family centre is help you address your long-term...
3: Are you going to give me the money or not?
4: Well, no, but that's, you know, not what we do.
3: I bet your friend here would.
2: Whew, let's touch and go back there for a bit.
4: What in the name of sweet? Are you mad? Have you gone mad? What were you? I can't believe parsnips. Oh, if you ever so much as open that flapping great yab.
5: Oh, you bloody vandal! Shut up and clear off. I'm calling the police.
4: Sorry, just going.
2: We're social workers. Claire, please wait. Sorry.
4: No, Megan. I'm the one who should say sorry. I lost my temper, and that's inexcusable behaviour for a practice teacher. No matter how stupid her student may have been. Will you stop sniffling, Megan?
6: I'm not crying.
4: Your nose is bubbling.
6: I'm not crying.
4: You are crying.
6: I'm not.
4: You are crying a bit. You just have to stop that. You're on the front line now, sister, where tears are cheap. It's almost a currency around here.
6: I let you down.
4: Yes, you did. You made a mistake and you have to live with that. Learn from it, Megan. Professionalism doesn't limit your compassion. It channels it into a force for good, like in Star Wars.
2: I've never seen Star Wars.
4: Oh, you must. It's absolutely brilliant.
7: Irene, have you seen Mr. Olibardo's file?
8: Over there.
6: Please. You know, Ray, I'm usually suspicious of new technology, but I do approve of the council sending us their policy documents on CD-ROM.
7: Whoa, good shot.
6: So much more aerodynamic than paper. Please.
7: I'm out all afternoon, so if Roger rings, can you take a message and tell him that I'll ring him tomorrow?
6: You know you've got supervision tomorrow.
7: Oh, thanks for reminding me. Oh, I'll try and ring at home.
6: Stop ignoring me!
7: We're not ignoring you.
6: Yes, you are.
7: All right, we are ignoring you. Because you're driving us up the wall.
6: I'll tell you what really drives a person up the wall, Ray. It's not having a date for 8 years. And then when one comes along, you have to pass it up because you can't get a babysitter.
7: And I sympathize, Helen, but I'm busy tonight. I can't babysit. And you saying please over and over again isn't going to change that.
6: Please.
7: Crying out loud. That's it. I'm going.
6: He could if he wanted to.
8: I'm sure he does want to, Helen. But for some reason, he feels it more important to visit his mother in the hospice.
6: Every night.
8: Helen.
6: Oh, all right. But you haven't got an excuse.
8: I don't need an excuse, Helen. I have made a choice, and you should respect it.
6: It's Gareth, isn't it? He's not a bad kid, really. Oh, I wish people would just give him a chance rather than believing all the stories they're told.
8: By you, Helen. You're the one who tells the stories. Every day you complain about him, how uncontrollable your son is. Besides, I did give him a chance, remember?
6: But you left him alone.
8: For 1 minute. When I came back, the sofa was ablaze.
6: But Gareth doesn't do that fire stuff anymore. He's 16 now. He's grown out of it.
8: Look, Helen, I'm really excited about your date. And I'm more than happy to help you to find a babysitter. It just won't be me.
6: But I've asked everybody.
8: Glenys?
6: Kickboxing.
8: Richard?
6: Creative writing.
8: Claire?
6: Claire? Do you mean Claire?
9: I'll do anything to help a friend, providing it doesn't inconvenience me in the slightest.
6: Barker!
8: She's not that selfish.
4: Who's selfish?
8: Children. Helen and I were just discussing how difficult it is bringing up our children.
4: Well, that's because you've made it difficult for...
6: What? How can you say something like that? Unless I've not been paying attention, Claire, you don't have any children.
4: You don't have to own a motor car to know how to drive, Helen.
8: Claire, perhaps now is not the time.
6: No, I'm fascinated. Pray continue. You are clearly a world authority. I am just a mother.
8: Careful, Claire. Remember what happened when you tried to explain racism to the black workers group?
4: That was completely different. All I'm saying is that most kids' problems come from a lack of self-esteem. Society deems them worthless, so any confidence they do have is continually undermined by adults who are unable to grasp the simple fact that if kids respected themselves, they'd discipline themselves.
6: I see. So all the trouble that Garrett's been in, that's my fault?
4: Well, I mean, of course, it's never helpful in these situations to apportion blame, but yeah, it is.
6: You cheeky cow!
8: No, this is interesting, Helen.
6: No, it isn't.
8: I mean, come on, Claire. For all your talk of respect and equality for young people, you wouldn't want to spend any of your own time with one of them, would you?
4: Yeah, well, I would. I'd love it.
8: What? You'd spend an evening with a soppy teenager.
4: Yeah, I mean, that's exactly the point. If we weren't so quick to dismiss young people, we'd find they were full of life and ideas and emotions, feelings that they're eager to share, if only we'd let them.
8: I'll believe it when I see it.
4: I would leap at the chance.
8: At the first opportunity?
4: Definitely.
8: This evening?
4: Absolutely.
8: 6:30?
4: 6:30 what?
8: There you go, Helen. Found you a babysitter. Drop Gareth round at Claire's 6:30.
4: Whoa, now hold on a second.
6: No, you hold on a second. Irene, I appreciate what you're trying to do, but this isn't right. Claire shouldn't have been tricked into looking after Gareth. He's not a curse of the monkey's claw. He's my son. I am painfully aware that the last time I had sex was under John Major. But I'm not so desperate that I'm prepared to farm out my little boy to someone who doesn't want him just so I can go on a date.
4: Well, excuse me, Helen, but I don't remember being tricked. I am more than happy to entertain Gareth for the evening. I was merely going, whoa, to suggest 7:00 rather than 6:30, giving me more time to get to the supermarket after work and buy extra special ingredients for a suitably scrumptious meal.
6: Thank you. Thank you so much, Claire. You'll be no trouble. I really appreciate this. Just don't let him near matches. You haven't got any pets? No, good. Oh, I am so excited.
4: You are so dead, Irene.
10: You got a loyalty card?
4: No, I haven't.
10: Well, Kevin, look who it is. And that lovely full trolley she's got. Yum, yum, sun-dried tomatoes. I bet she really had to scrimp and save for those. And look at those funny vegetables. They're called asparagus. Geordie coal miners used to eat them in their sandwiches. Fresh pasta. Very nice. Fancy wine.
4: Actually, it's elderflower presto.
10: Costs the same as fancy wine. Gruyere cheese. None of your Dairy Lee here, Kevin.
11: Do you need any help packing your bag?
4: No, thanks.
10: Ooh, Haagen-Dazs.
4: Yeah, actually, yes, please. Yes, go as quick as you can.
12: Flamey Joseph.
4: Good evening, Brian.
12: Flamey Joseph in his amazing Technicolor Dreamcoat. I ask you, they promised me last year, after Oliver, I could do Lorca's Blood Wedding, until Trudy Doyle flounces in her jazz shoes and says, why don't we ask the children what play they'd like to do? Shirley, that's the head of department we're talking about here, says, oh, what a good idea. Yeah, well, they can do it without me, and they're not using my makeup. Crikey, Claire, that's disgusting. What kind of wine is that? It tastes like bath water.
4: That's elderflower presto.
12: Oh, sorry, but I need a proper drink.
4: No, sorry, Brian. No booze tonight.
12: Oh, don't you start. I had a tough day, and the last thing I want is you quoting my weekly alcohol units back at me. It's my liver.
4: And it's my dinner party.
12: Oi! Give that back.
4: Just for once, Brian, it's not about you or your liver. This is going straight down the sink. We've got a guest for dinner tonight who doesn't drink alcohol, and in deference to them, we won't be drinking it either. Although you may help yourself to the elderflower presse.
12: Doesn't drink alcohol? Well, this is not your mother.
4: It's Gareth.
12: Gareth?
4: Gareth Golightly, Helen's Gareth.
12: The delinquent?
4: Actually, Brian, you can't be expected to know this because you're only a teacher, but sticking labels on children is no longer considered such a great idea.
12: I'm off.
4: Off? No, what do you mean, off?
12: Off, Claire. Up the pub. I spent all day at school and I had my fill of kids labelled and unlabelled. Need a drink.
4: Look, Brian, Helen's got a date tonight and I said we'd look after Gareth. You know, OK, he can present challenging behaviour, but he's confused. He's had a lot of bad breaks. I just thought that before the world writes him off, he should know that there are two people who are prepared to give it their time, effort and interest simply because he's worth it. You can't just walk out.
12: Just watch me.
13: Hello, Brian. You leaving?
12: No, just got in.
4: Oh, Helen, you look lovely.
13: Claire, thanks ever so much.
4: Oh, it's our pleasure. Thank you, Gareth, for accepting our invitation to dinner. Would you like a quick drink, Helen?
13: Or... No, I can't. I'm late already.
4: Gareth, this is Brian. Brian? Gareth.
13: Bye, Claire. Bye, Brian. Bye, Gareth. And, Gareth, you won't...
14: Mum, please, just go.
13: One more huggy.
14: Go!
13: Bye. Bye-bye.
4: Bye, then. Bye. You take care now. Don't trip up. Right, then, Gareth. Let's take your coat.
14: No, thank you.
12: Oh, come on. You can't just sit there in your coat.
4: Yes, you can, Brian. Drink, Gareth. There's orange juice, apple juice, sparkling mineral water, Coke, elderflower pressé. That's very nice. It's very chic. It's a subtle taste. It's a little fruity, but more herby. Very, very fresh. Almost, it's like delicate.
14: Coke, please.
12: Yeah, I'll have a Coke.
4: Well, there isn't that much Coke, Brian, so maybe you should just stick with the elderflower pressé. I'll fetch the nibbles, and I'll let you and Brian get to know each other.
12: So who's your mother got a date with?
15: I don't know.
4: Didn't she look lovely, your mum? I wouldn't have chosen floral for her myself, but I think she got away with it.
12: Do you like football, Gareth?
4: Honestly, why do you assume that Gareth should like football just because he's a young man?
12: Well, I didn't assume anything, I just asked him.
4: You see, I've got a theory about this, Gareth.
12: One more time?
4: Yeah, no, I think that men talk about football all the time so that they can avoid talking about their feelings. It's just, you know, it's so much easier for men to waffle on about the Manchester United youth policy for like hours on end than it is to say, you know, you are my friend and I care about you.
12: Yeah, this is nothing to do with men's inability to express their feelings. It's about whether Gareth, along with millions of other people in this country, enjoys his football. Well, do you?
14: No, not really.
12: No, neither do I.
4: There, Brian, you see? More Coke, Gareth?
14: No, thanks.
4: I'll just get you some.
12: Do you read much?
14: What, like books?
12: Yeah?
14: No.
12: Oh.
14: I like graphic novels, though.
12: Now, that's interesting, because like, it's only like a couple of years ago that they were dismissed as trash, but now, well, they're quite well respected as a literary form.
4: Brian,
12: really.
4: Can you just turn the teacher off for one evening? Let's just relax. Goodness sake.
12: So what do you usually do of an evening?
14: Stuff.
12: Have you got a girlfriend?
4: Oh, for pity's sake.
12: What?
4: I can't believe you just asked that.
12: What have I done now?
4: Two things. First of all, you asked a particularly personal question to someone you've only just been introduced to, assuming an intimacy you haven't earned. And secondly, how do you know he's not gay? The assumption of heterosexuality can be deeply offensive. Listen, Gareth. You be whatever you want to be. And you have fun finding out. I had a same-sex relationship when I first went to college. It's perfectly natural. Mind you, it still freaks Brian out, doesn't it?
14: I do quite like football.
12: What team do you support?
14: Who have you got?
4: And it turned out that none of them, right, had even read the 1992 Children Act. Does anybody want any more carob cake?
12: No, thank you.
4: I'll put the coffee on.
12: Not for me, thanks. Got to make a move.
4: Great move.
12: I've just remembered I promised Simon I would take this copy of Empty Space round to him.
4: I'm sure Simon can wait. until our guest has gone?
0: I don't think you can. You really, really, really need it now?
4: Well, I really, really, really think Simon's pushing his luck a bit.
0: Well, I'm sure Gareth won't mind me rushing off. I mean, his mum's going to be here in a minute. And here she is.
2: Sorry to disturb you like this, Claire, but I had to see you because I've been wandering around for hours thinking about this morning and I realised I'm just not up to it. I'm dropping out. I'm going to quit the social work course.
4: Megan, this is Gareth. He's our dinner guest.
2: Oh, hi. Sorry, I didn't see you there.
14: Thanks.
2: The thing is, Claire, I'm worried that I'd be too emotionally involved to do the job properly and I don't think I could ever be as insensitive as you.
0: Hello, I'm Brian.
2: Oh, pleased to meet you. I'm Megan, Claire's student.
0: Oh, you've chosen a difficult profession, Megan.
2: Oh, you must think I'm making a terrible fuss.
4: Yeah. Megan, enough. This isn't an appropriate time.
2: I just wanted to talk.
4: Yeah, well, why don't you just talk to Brian?
0: Yes, but since I was just about to go and take this book back, perhaps Megan would like to take it back with me?
2: Sorry?
14: He's going to the pub.
2: The pump, great. As long as it's okay with you.
4: Megan, just go with Brian.
2: Okay.
4: Yeah, we can talk about the other thing in the morning.
2: What other thing? Oh, right, yes. Okay. Cheerio.
0: Bye, Gareth. It's been fun. Must do it again.
14: Why don't you go with him?
4: Sorry?
14: Go with him. You obviously don't want to be with me.
0: Go on, go.
14: Mum will be here in a minute. Don't worry, I'm not going to do anything.
4: I don't want to go anywhere. I'm having a brilliant time.
14: Oh, give it a rest. I'm here because you're doing Mum a favour. You don't give a toss about me. No one does.
4: Oh, is that so? Like, your mother doesn't give a toss.
14: She was pretty keen to be shot at me tonight.
4: She's got a date, for heaven's sake. Even mums are allowed a social life, but if I know Helen, she's been thinking about you all evening. Yeah, that's probably her now. Oh, hi, Helen. Yeah, so how did the date go? Really? Really? Really? Crikey. Did you? And your date, what, he sung like a horse? What do you mean he sung like a horse? Sorry, Helen, they're a bit slow there. Blimey! What about... I see. Oh, right, yeah. No, it won't be a problem. No, if it was, I'd say. No, it's fine. Okay, I'll tell him. No, Helen, I've no idea where you can get batteries at this time of night. Bye. Hey, Gareth, guess what? You're staying over.
14: Oh, that's bloody typical, that is. She's dumped me.
4: Oh, come on, Gareth, it'll be fun. I used to love staying over at my friend's house.
14: You're not my friend. I don't have any friends.
4: Well, I'm sure that can't be true.
14: Oh, you know, do you?
4: Yeah, all I meant was that...
14: Don't worry about it, it's not your problem. I'm just sorry you're stuck with me all night so Mum can have a shag. Well, she can shag herself stupid for all I care. Might even make her a bit less irritable for a couple of weeks.
4: God, let's hope so.
14: Did she say what time she's coming to pick me up?
4: She's going to phone in the morning.
14: I want to go home.
4: Oh, you can't. I'm sorry. Hey, Gareth, guess what? You're staying over.
14: Oh, that's bloody typical, that is. She's dumped me.
4: Oh, come on, Gareth, it'll be fun. I used to love staying over at my friend's house.
14: You're not my friend. I don't have any friends.
4: Well, I'm sure that can't be true.
14: Oh, you know, do you?
4: Yeah, all I meant was that...
14: Don't worry about it, it's not your problem. I'm just sorry you're stuck with me all night so Mum can have a shag. Well, she can shag herself stupid for all I care. Might even make her a bit less irritable for a couple of weeks.
4: God, let's hope so.
14: Did she say what time she's coming to pick me up?
4: She's going to phone in the morning.
14: I want to go home.
4: Oh, you can't. I'm sorry. You know, Gareth, it's okay if you want to cry.
14: I don't want to cry.
4: I'm just saying that if you did...
14: I don't.
4: It doesn't make you any less of a man.
14: I don't want to cry.
4: Brian cries.
14: If I were Brian, I'd cry too.
4: Acknowledging that one's parents are sexual beings raises many difficult issues.
14: What? Why do you always talk like that?
4: Like what?
14: Like a robot.
4: I don't.
14: Yes, you do.
4: I don't.
14: Yes, you do.
4: No, well, that's your perception, Gareth, and I must respect
14: robot.
4: It.
14: What,
4: no, look, just because I exercise caution and consideration in my use of language.
14: Robot.
4: Look, Gareth.
14: Robot. Robot.
4: So you can be an unpleasant little toe rag when you want to be, can't you, Gareth? I'm sorry, that was unforgivable, Gareth. I think I owe you an apology. No, you're right. I haven't been behaving like a friend. I've been acting like a social worker and a...

0: not very good one at that. There's me gabbing away instead of doing what everybody says that I do best, which is just listening.
1: Everything's gone wrong since Dad died.
0: Like I went on holiday to Greece once with these two girlfriends. And both of them split up with their boyfriends, so every night it was like, since your dad died, you say.
2: But from what you're telling me, Brian wants it both ways. He's happy to let you take on all the responsibility in a relationship, but then resents his loss of control.
3: Exactly. Yeah. You know, but if you can see it, why can't he? You're a very astute young man.
2: Astute?
3: Yeah, you notice things. You're very sensitive.
2: Great. Girls don't want sensitive.
0: Oh, Gareth. Hello.
3: Sensitive? That's exactly what girls do want.
2: Is that what attracted you to Brian?
0: Well, it wasn't looks, was it?
3: Point is, sensitivity is the most attractive quality a man can have, and you've got it in spades.
0: But, you know, that doesn't mean we want our men to be wimps. No, we like men who know what they want and have the courage to go and get it.
2: I'll get rejected.
0: Well, how do you know unless you try? You have to have a little faith in yourself, Gareth. Sensitivity and confidence are the nitro and the glycerin of dating. Kaboom! My female intuition tells me that some lucky girl very soon will be blown away by you.
2: I should go for it.
0: You should go for it. Do you want another beer? Well, this has been a very pleasant evening. Oh, I can't wait to tell that cow Irene it will really stick in her craw.
2: Sorry?
0: Nothing. Do you want to watch some telly before we go to bed? Oh, so you've decided to come home, have you? I am honoured. Oh, look, for once, can you come to bed without clumping around? Dozing off here? Honestly, I should kill you for what you did tonight. Yeah, and no. Don't think you can get around me like that. Oh. Well, then again, maybe you can't. But, okay, we can't make too much noise because...
4: Sorry, I'm a bit late. I walked Megan home. What's that laughing boy, Lee?
0: Brian?
5: You have been listening to Claire in the Community by Harry Benning and David Ramsden, starring Sally Phillips, Nina Conti, Gemma Craven, Alex Lowe, Richard Lumsden and Ellen Thomas, with Paul Checker and Emily Wachter. The executive producer was Paul Schlesinger, and the producer was Katie Tyrrell.
6: If you're paying this kind of money for a car, you'd want it to have a touch of style, legroom, four doors, and all that. And if this is what you had in mind, you don't even have to pay that kind of money for the new Skoda Super Estel. Skoda's new Super Estel puts the man in the street
7: and his dog
6: on the road.

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0: On your last trip, did you discover what the Earth people eat? They eat a great many of these. They peel them with their metal knives. Boil them for 20 of their minutes. Then they smash them all to bits. They are clearly the most primitive people.
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3: A Life of Bliss. Being the biography of Bachelor Bliss, with Brenda Bruce as Anne, Colin Gordon as Tony, Muriel Pravlo as Tina, and George Cole as the shy young bachelor himself, David Alexander Bliss. What of Bliss's hopes for the future? Determined for once to resist the temptation to try and trip him up, I put this perfectly innocent question to him a couple of days ago.
4: Oh, no, I'm sorry. No offense, but no comment. I was pretty raw when you first started this question and answer lark, but I'm not raw anymore. I know how you operate.
3: I promise you.
4: Well, sounding like a politician at election time is not going to persuade me to answer it either. Shall I tell you why?
3: Why?
4: Because I know what it would lead to. You asking me about Tina, me saying something that would make me want to curl up and die, and her tearing me off a strip for saying it. I've been going out with her for about 8 months altogether, and all my hopes for the future are centered around that.
3: Meaning what?
4: That I hope to continue curling up with her in the altogether. Look forward to persuading her to strip off more often.

0: All my hopes for the future are centered around that.
1: Meaning what?
0: That I hope to continue curling up with her in the altogether. Look forward to persuading her to strip off more often. Seeing more of her in the raw.
1: I wasn't even trying. Back to the present to join David and Tina down by the river for The Modest Hero.
2: Sun's still bright.
0: It will be till about 7.
2: River looks so inviting, I feel like going for a swim.
0: Don't be silly, it'll be freezing.
2: Oh, I don't know.
0: Nothing, absolutely nothing will get me to go in.
3: Help!
0: Same as last words.
2: There, look, clinging on to the speedboat.
0: What?
2: A little boy, by the look of it.
0: Oh, yes, I see him.
2: Oh, better take your coat off if you're going to swim out to him.
0: Yes, right, huh?
2: And your shoes.
0: Right.
3: Help!
0: Yeah, hang on, I'm coming.
2: David!
0: What?
2: There's no need to take your socks off.
0: Hmm? Oh, no, of course not.
3: Help!
0: Coming!
2: No, what are you doing?
0: Putting my socks back on again.
2: David!
0: There's no need to do that. Okay. Here goes. Well, there was no need to dive in either.
2: Why?
0: It's only about a foot deep.
2: Hurt yourself?
0: Well, just jarred my head.
2: That won't do it any harm. Oh, go on, darling, quickly. Ease, let go of the boat.
0: Yes, all right.
3: Help! Help me! I'm drowning!
0: It's okay, sonny, don't worry. Grab hold of my hand and I'll pull you to the bank. That's it.
3: You're supposed to swim on your back and drag me along on mine.
0: I know, but I forgot to bring my life-saving manual. Yeah, hang on tight and I'll soon have you... Good gracious, it's all right now.
3: All right?
0: You're not out of your depth.
3: Of course I am.
0: You're not, honestly. Stop threshing around and you'll see for yourself.
3: Of course I'm out of my depth.
0: But you're not.
3: Oh, yes, I am.
0: You're not, you know.
3: I am.
0: You're not.
3: I'm drowning.
0: Look, I promise you, you're not in the slightest danger.
3: I say I am.
0: You may be right at that.
3: How?
0: We'll stand here arguing and we'll both die of exposure. Now, come on, calm down and put your arm round my shoulder.
3: I said my shoulder, not the neck. Help me!
0: How can I when you've got me in an arm lock? Look, let go of me or you'll have us... Help!
3: There you are. You see, even you're out of your depth.
0: Yes, and for one very good reason.
3: What?
0: You've got me down on my knees. Right, one submission to you. Now then, simmer down, take my hand and head for the bank. That's better.
3: I jolly well was out of my depth.
0: Well, at first, perhaps.
3: All the time.
0: Yes, of course you were.
3: Well, then?
0: We're not counting your head.
3: I jolly nearly drowned.
0: Yeah, only a few more yards to go.
3: Help! Help! I'm being sucked under by the mud.
0: Nonsense, you've just slipped over, that's all.
3: I tell you, I'm being swallowed up by the mud.
0: Well, never mind. Call me Tarzan and crawl for the bank. Tina's there, look. Grab hold of her hand and she'll haul you out.
2: Yes, here you are.
0: Her hand, not her ankle.
2: Careful or you'll...
0: Yeah, mind out, you'll have a...
3: It's okay, I'm safe now.
0: And there's only one thing to say.
3: What?
0: Would you be kind enough to rescue Tina and me?

0: in the box.
1: It's okay, Psyche. It's me again.
0: You turned down 19 pounds, didn't you, Mildred?
2: Take off, Tony. I want David to tell us what happened.
3: Yes, okay. It's amazing what people will do to get on television.
1: Well, what prompted that?
3: The woman contestant on that quiz program couldn't have revealed more intimate details of her married life if she'd sold the story to the Sunday papers. Even got onto their double bed, believe it or not.
1: Well, not with the quiz master, I trust.
2: My, how you've changed. I can remember when a remark like that would have made you blush to the roots of your hair.
3: The man most likely to be mistaken for a communist convert.
1: I don't get it.
3: Perpetually turning red. And it wasn't worthy of me.
2: Does our hero feel better now he's changed into dry clothes?
1: Oh, now, look, Anne, I was no hero.
2: You rescued a boy from drowning. I'd call that heroic, wouldn't you,
3: Johnny? I'm proud to be your brother-in-law, old lad. And you know what it cost me to say that.
1: Well, you needn't. It's all over and done with.
3: Always providing the local rag doesn't get hold of the story.
1: I know. I can just see the headline. Unknown man dives into a foot of water and nearly breaks his darn fool neck.
2: Is that all it was?
1: The opening paragraph should make good reading, too.
3: Why, what did it say?
1: A man who refused to give his name plunged into the river to rescue a boy, pausing only to remove his overcoat, shoes, and socks.
3: Well, what's wrong with that? You can't swim for...
1: Oh, your socks? I was in such a panic, I even started to put them back on again.
3: Oh. Yes, that could be classed as meritorious courage in the face of danger.
1: I'd like to know how.
3: Determined not to get cold feet.
1: That's about the only danger I was ever in.
2: What, dying of cold?
1: I was numb from the neck down.
3: That's a new twist for you.
1: I asked for that one.
3: Always glad to oblige.
1: I'm still not convinced Jonathan was ever out of his depth.
2: That's his name, then?
1: Jonathan Burkett.
3: You swam out to him, didn't you?
1: Waded out most of the way.
3: And swam the rest.
1: And started to haul him towards the bank, and then realized the water was only up to my chin.
2: Well, that's deep enough.
1: I was on my knees at the time.
2: Well, I still think it was brave of you.
3: I still think you showed presence of mind.
1: You do?
3: In refusing to divulge your name.
1: I couldn't agree more.
2: Oh, Psyche still thinks you're a hero, don't you, huh?

0: Man's best friend.
1: How did the boy come to be in the water?
0: A pal of his dared him to borrow a speedboat and go for a trip.
2: And Jonathan fell for it?
0: Jumped aboard, pushed away from the bank, tried to start the outboard motor and fell over the side.
1: At which point you gallantly appeared on the scene.
0: And, though I say it myself, put up a performance worthy of Jerry Lewis.
2: Then what? Did you drive him home?
0: Yes, you should just see the size of his house.
2: Impressive?
0: There, but for his grace, the Duke of Bedford was Woburn Abbey.
2: That big?
0: If your bedroom was at the opposite end of the dining room, you'd never be short of exercise. Work up a healthy appetite going down to breakfast, too.
2: I take it that you...
1: Okay, I'll answer.
2: I take it that you didn't go into the house.
0: Not likely. Drop Jonathan at the front door and beat a hasty retreat. End of story.
1: Hold on, would you?
0: Demise of hero.
1: Jonathan Burkett, or Mr. Bliss.
0: Well, how on earth did he get on to me?
1: Well, better ask him yourself, yeah.
0: Well, oh, thanks. Hello, Jonathan. Hero speaking. David Hero. Here.
3: Hello, old chap.
0: Yeah, how on earth did you find out who I was?
3: Saw a letter addressed to you in your car. Got the exchange to trace the number. Nothing to it, old chap. Look, Pop would like to see you.
0: Like to see me?
3: Yes, only listen. I've changed the story around a bit.
0: Why? What have you told him? That you rescued me?
3: No, that I dived in to save a dog, and that you saved us both.
0: What on earth made you tell him that?
3: Use your loaf, old chap. I couldn't tell him about the speedboat, could I?
0: Well, why not just tell him you fell in?
3: Thought of that, but decided the dog story had more to it.
0: Well, except that dogs can swim. Confirmation from my dog Psyche.
3: Wish I'd known you got a dog. I could have worked it in.
0: Well, I think you've worked on it enough.
3: Not that any dog would survive long in that current.
0: Current?
3: Frightfully strong.
0: What are you talking about? There wasn't any current there.
3: I know, but I've changed the spot.
0: Well, that would explain it. You really have worked on it, haven't you?
3: I haven't changed all that much.
0: Well, I'd like to know what else you could have changed.
3: It's a good job you said that.
0: Why?
3: I've changed the time.
0: Full house.
3: Had to make it half hour later.
0: Had to?
3: Should have been having violin lesson. It's okay, though. I fixed my teacher. Are you and your dolly girlfriend free this evening?
0: Well, yes, but...
3: Oh, great. Pop said he'd send the rules round straight away.
0: Oh, no. Wait a minute.
3: Can't talk now. He might come into the room. I'll give you the rest of the gem when you get here.
0: You mean there's more?
3: Details, old chap. Just details. Many a slip and all that.
0: You didn't by any chance mastermind the great train robbery?
3: No need. Pop's got stacks of loot. Oh, while I remember, I told him I could swim. But that was weeks ago.
0: Well, that doesn't really count, then.
3: I'll be watching out for you, so tell Chesterton there's no need to ring the front doorbell.
0: Chesterton?
3: The chauffeur. But don't worry, he won't talk. He always knows I can put the bite on him.
0: Well, I've never heard anything like it since Bonnie and Clyde.
3: Super picture, wasn't it? Not that I've ever shot anybody.
0: Well, never mind. It gives you something to look forward to.
3: Except a couple of times with my air gun. Didn't draw blood, though.
0: Well, better luck next time. I can't believe my ears.
3: See you in about half an hour.
0: Now, listen, Babyface Nelson. If you think my dolly girlfriend and I are coming round there to... Hello? Babyface? Jonathan? Hello? Hang up.
1: What in heaven's name is it all about?
0: He's changed the story slightly. Swapped the speedboat for a dog, said I saved them both, added a strong current, changed the spot and put the clock forward. Apart from that, it's authentic. Can a boy of 12 be a pathological liar?
2: All boys are at 12. Some never grow out of it, have you, Tony?
1: I resent that.
2: Hurrying on, do I gather that you and Tina are supposed to be going round there?
0: Pop sending the rolls for us.
2: The rolls?
0: Complete with a chauffeur called Chesterton.
1: Of course. Why didn't I realize it before? That's who his father must be.
0: The chauffeur?
1: Edmund Burkett.
0: Well, is he somebody in the town?
1: Somebody. Owns most of it, including, come to think of it, the local paper.
0: That settles it. I'll send the rolls back.
2: Well, that's not going to stop his father getting your name in the paper.
1: Bliss removed socks before rescuing drowning boy.
2: If you really want it hatched up.
0: Well, who wouldn't?
2: Well, then your best chance is to go round and tell him so.
0: Well, there's something in that. You know, it's funny, but the way things have turned out, there's even some truth in the story.
2: Meaning?
0: I really am out of my depth.

0: That's okay, Chesterton. We can manage.
1: Thank you, Chesterton. Good night. If you had a rose, I might even marry you.
0: If I had a rose, I could marry anybody I liked.
1: Oh, so I'm only second best.
0: Yes, but I shouldn't lose any sleep. My chance of ever getting one is...
1: Oh, so you've arrived. Quickly, inside. Pop's in the study, but you never know when he's going to bob out. Shut the front door, old chap.
0: Hmm? Oh, yes, right, huh?
1: We'll stand over here by the stairs. Then we can keep an eye on the study door without him seeing us. Right, last-minute details.
0: Starting with where it's supposed to have happened.
1: About half a mile from where it rarely happened. By the weir.
0: What weir? Where?
1: Damming up that stream that runs into the river.
2: Oh, not all that far from the lock.
1: That's it, yes. And I said you were on the lock side.
0: Well, you couldn't have picked a better spot. There really is a strong current there.
1: Nearest thing you'll get to rapids this side of Niagara. A dog wouldn't last 5 minutes. I can just see myself now, plunging in and battling gamely towards it.
2: You've certainly got a vivid imagination.
1: I know. I think I might become a writer.
2: Fiction, needless to say.
1: Your boyfriend send you up on changes?
2: Yes, but I'm not sure. I'm prepared to...
1: He's boss, so you'd better make the story stick.
2: Oh, you little brat. You don't try and blackmail...
3: Donovan!
1: Coming, Father. You two wait in here.
0: Yes, all right.
1: I told you I changed the time, didn't I?
0: Half an hour later than it was.
1: By the way, what about the boat? Did you notice what happened to it?
0: Floated away downstream.
1: Right, see you in a sec. Oh, listen, Pop likes people to stand up to him, so see you do, okay? And don't worry, I'll be there to prompt you.
2: Little horror.
0: You've got to admire his nerve.
2: I like his cheek.
0: Well, he's only a boy, Tina, and you know, it could be his father's fault. Did you notice how Jonathan changed when he called out?
2: Oh, it's fashionable to blame the parents.
0: Well, nobody'd ever blame mine for me.
2: People aren't that cruel.
0: No, seriously, though.
2: You may be right, judging by Edmund Burkitt's reputation.
0: Why, what do they say about him?
2: Boorish and bullying.
0: Well, there you are. Having a brute of a father could explain Jonathan.
2: All right, then we'll go through with it. But we'll have to be careful. There's something else they say about Mr. Burkitt.
0: What?
2: That he doesn't suffer fools gladly.
0: Thinks. Could you possibly mean me?
2: Thinks. I hope the point went home.
0: It went home.
2: You'll be all right, but for goodness sake, don't be too glib. Put in a few let me thinks and let me see now.
0: Well, don't worry, I'll have to think before I answer, obviously.
2: Why?
0: Well, I've got to sift faction from fit. I'm getting tense.
2: Sift fiction from fact?
0: Yes, you know, Jonathan's version from...
1: In here, Father.
3: Oh, thanks, son. Ah, good evening. You must be Bliss.
0: And you must be Boorish.
3: Must be brutish.
4: Brutish?
0: Burkish.
1: Burkitt.
0: Yeah, Mr. Burkitt.
3: Heard my reputation, haven't you?
0: No, we were just talking about somebody else.
3: Not about me, eh?
0: No, different bully altogether. Different person.
3: You've heard about me, all right, but you don't want to believe everything people say, you know?
0: I never do.
3: No?
0: Well, I certainly didn't believe what she said about you.
3: What, who said?
0: My girlfriend. My golly, if you believed all you heard, you'd think the worst of everybody.
3: First impressions can be wrong as well. I hope. Well, are you going to introduce me then?
0: Hmm? Oh, yes, of course. Mr. Burkitt, my golly friend, Tina Holliday.
3: Solid nickname, is it?
0: What?
3: Golly.
0: No, people just call me David.
2: No, golly. That's what you called me.
0: Called you David?
2: Golly.
0: Oh, golly, did I?
3: You did, by golly. Well, I'm pleased to meet you. Tina, isn't it?
2: Yes.
3: Yeah. Oh, well, you got a good looker, Tina. What do you see in the likes of him?
2: For one thing, he's well-mannered.
3: Oh, spirited, eh? Yes, I like a girl with spirit. Sit yourself down. I will only pull in his leg. And you, lad, take a seat.
0: No, thanks. I'd rather stand up to you. rather stand up. Thank you.
3: Well, what'll you have to drink?
2: Oh, nothing, thank you.
3: Oh, come now. There's no harming steps in a drink, is there? Even for a boorish old bully like me. And a gin and something?
2: And tonic.
3: Ah, that's better. How about you, Lant?
0: No, nothing for me.
3: Don't be daft. Forget it's a drink. Think of it as a pipe apiece.
0: No, really, thanks. I don't smoke. Don't drink.
3: Well, you'll stay and have a bite to eat.
0: It's very kind of you, but we're due back at my sister's.
3: Well, you're more than welcome.
0: I know, but we must get back.
3: Oh. Well, better go and tell cook there won't be too extra for dinner after all, Donovan.
1: Couldn't you ring for Masters and let him tell her?
3: No. It's easy to send you. And when you've done that, you can go and get on with your homework.
1: But...
3: Now, you heard what I said, Jonathan?
1: Yes, all right.
3: Yes. Well, I don't have to tell you how grateful I am to you for saving his life.
0: Anybody would have done the same.
3: I gather he dived in to rescue a dog.
0: That's right, yes.
3: Oh, you've got to admire his nerve.
0: Well, funny enough, that's just what we...
3: Yeah, how much gin, lass? Say when?
2: When?
3: Sorry. I interrupted.
0: That's just what we were saying before you came in.
3: What?
0: That we admire his cheek. like his nerve. Admire it.
3: It's a good job you don't drink. You're bad enough without it.
0: No, but seriously, I do admire him for what he did.
3: Yes, well, the boy's got pluck, yes. I'll say that for him.
0: I go even further.
3: You would?
0: Well, he's one of the bravest little brats I've ever known. The bravest little Horace. Boys.
3: On second thoughts, it wouldn't matter if you did drink. And I can't believe you don't.
2: What he was trying to say was that Jonathan's not like some of the little horrors you meet nowadays.
3: Oh, don't worry. I'll make sure of that. And I wouldn't want you to get the idea I doubt his word. I brought him up to speak the truth, and for the most part he does, you know. But, how much tonic, Tina?
2: Oh, right to the top, please.
3: Aye. But he was in a right dramatic situation this evening, weren't he?
0: Definitely.
3: So it'd be a bit understandable if he exaggerated a bit.
0: Well, of course it is.
3: Yeah.
0: It would be. But I certainly haven't.
3: Yeah, well, let's hear what happened then.
0: But you must have heard about it from him.
3: Oh, aye, yes. Well, I've heard about it from him, yeah.
0: Well, I'm sure I can't add anything to what he's added. add anything to what he's changed. Told you.
3: Have a double scotch. It might work in reverse. Making you nervous, am I?
0: No.
3: No need for you to be. Your name's David, right?
0: Right.
3: And you're a bit on the shy side, right?
0: Right.
3: Well, my name's Edmund, and I'll tell you something, lad. Blunt I may be, but if people are straight with me, I'm straight with them. So you've got nothing to worry about, right?
0: Wrong. Wrong? You to think I was ever worried?
3: All right, then. Carry on.
0: Well, Tina and I were walking along the towpath.
3: Where exactly?
0: Now, let me sift now.
3: You can do anything you want as long as it's not vulgar.
0: Sorry, I don't understand.
3: Well, I don't understand what you've got to sift.
0: Well, Jonathan's version from... verging on a hero, if you ask me.
2: Definitely a hero, I'd say.
0: So would I. I mean, it's not every boy who'd risk his life to rescue a boat. And he was...
3: Boat?
0: A dog?
2: We think it belongs to somebody living on a houseboat.
3: Oh, I see.
0: Anyway, we suddenly heard a shout for help.
3: Yeah, hold on a minute. You still haven't told me where it happened.
0: Let me see now, exactly. Where were we?
3: Could we have that again?
0: Where were we? Oh, I don't know. I'm trying to think. Oh, yes, of course. You know where that stream joins the river, Mr. Burkitt?
3: Vaguely.
2: Not all that far from the lock.
3: Yes, I know, yeah.
0: Oh, yes, well, that's where we were, by the way.
3: I'd love to hear what you'd do with the Leith police to Smithersons.
0: That'd be comparatively easy.
3: It would?
0: The Leith police to Smithersons. The Leith police to... We were by the weir.
3: Jonathan tells me the current's quite strong there.
0: Oh, yes. He couldn't have picked a better spot. A worse spot. Or put on a better show.
3: Then what happened?
0: Well, I dived in, bumping my head in the process.
3: Why didn't you say so before? It could explain everything. Oh, just pulling your leg, lad, that's all it is. Now, go on, you were saying you dived in, yes?
0: Waded my way out.
3: Waded?
0: As far as I could. Then swam the rest.
3: Good swimmer, are you?
0: Average.
3: Crawl?
0: Only on the way back. Oh, I see what you mean. It's sort of, yes.
3: And then?
0: Well, I managed to haul Jonathan back to the bank, and we scrambled out. And that's all there was to it.
3: What about the dog?
0: We drifted away downstream. Oh, the dog.
3: Right.
0: I went back in for that and managed to haul it out.
3: Ah, now that's something Jonathan didn't tell me.
0: What?
3: What you did with the dog.
0: Well,
3: Take it to the police station, did he?
2: No.
0: Yes.
3: Come again?
2: Yes.
0: No.
3: You'd like to confer among yourselves and have another shot.
2: We meant to hand it over to the police, but it just ran off.
0: And headed towards a houseboat.
3: Hmm. Oh, well, your story seems to tally with his.
0: Well, I was quite sure it would.
3: What sort of dog was it?
0: I don't know, he didn't say.
2: Some sort of mongrel.
3: Small, was it?
0: Fairly.
3: No.
0: No?
3: No, an Alsatian. A big one at that.
0: Is that what Jonathan told you?
3: Yeah.
0: Well, he might have told us. I mean...
2: It had the look of an Alsatian, but it wasn't really.
0: No, it wasn't all that big either. But then, as you said yourself...
3: It would be understandable if he'd exaggerated a bit, yeah. What time was it?
0: About 6:30 later. Half an hour after 6.
2: 6:30.
0: Glibly. Roughly.
3: It all sounds a bit rough to me. You know what I think? It's mostly a fabrication. Oh, yeah. Including the dog.
0: Well, I can't imagine why you should think that.
3: I'm not a complete fool.
0: Well, of course you're not. Nowhere near. Not a fool at all. But you're wrong, honestly.
3: Dog.
2: You really are, Mr. Burkett, except that...
3: Except what?
2: You were right about the exaggeration. There was a dog, but it wasn't an Alsatian, and it wasn't all that big. And he did tell you one fib, too.
3: Oh? What about...
2: The time. It was nearer 6 than 6:30. Only, you see, he was supposed to be at a violin lesson.
3: Oh. So that's all it was, eh? Ah, yes. Well, I reckon most boys of his age will tell the odd lie or two.
0: All boys of his age. And some never grow out of it, have you?
1: Excuse me, Father.
3: Hmm?
1: Chesterton wants to know if you'll be needing him again.
3: Oh, he can take you two home. That's if he's sure you won't stop.
0: No, I think we'd better be going.
3: Well, the going's good, right?
0: Right. You're wrong. Yeah, we promised we'd be back.
3: Yes, well, I'll say goodbye then. I am grateful to you, David. You know, I mean, if there's anything I can do for you, you just say the word, love.
0: The word. I mean, there is, actually.
3: Oh, what?
0: Well, I'd rather this story didn't get into the local paper.
3: Why on earth not?
0: Well, I can see the headline now. Bliss dives into a foot of water and nearly breaks his darn fool neck.
3: Well, I wouldn't have told them that in any case. Still, if that's what you want.
0: Yeah, that's what I want.
3: Oh, well, then you have my word I won't say anything to the paper.
0: Oh, jolly good.
1: Bye, David, old chap. I'm grateful to you, too.
0: And with every reason. To feel proud of yourself.
1: Chesterton's in the hall.
0: All right. Goodbye, Mr. Burkitt.
3: Goodbye.
2: Bye, John.
3: Bye, dear. All right. It was a nice lad, that.
1: Aren't you going to give the story to the paper?
3: No.
1: Seems a pity.
3: I'm going to arrange for him to appear on television.
0: Regional television?
5: You'll hear it any moment.
0: But why?
5: Well, why do you think? You're going to be... Well, that'll be them now.
2: Like me to let them in, Anne?
5: Would you, Tina?
2: Yes, of course.
0: I'm going to be what?
5: Interviewed in the news. And we're all going to be on it, too.
0: Oh, no, not me. Not likely.
5: Oh, but you must. Tony would be terribly disappointed if you stopped him from appearing.
0: No, nonsense. I'm sure he couldn't care less about it.
5: That's exactly what he said.
0: Well, there you are.
5: Just before hurrying upstairs to change into his best suit.
0: But I don't understand. Only this evening he was saying that it was amazing what people would do to get on television.
5: And now he's proving it. Tony's got as much of the acronym as the next. More, if anything. The act he's putting on now is really quite impressive. People have got Oscars for less.
0: What act?
5: Feigning disinterest. Sounds so convincing he's got a real touch of the Sir Lawrence Olivier's.
0: Well, I'm sorry, but disappoint him or not, wild horses...
5: He'll never forgive you if you do. Not that I mind for myself. I mean, needless to say, I mean, I'm really not interested.
0: Well, I should hope not.
5: Touch of the Katie Hepburns.
0: You too? But it's no use. I've had enough trouble tonight being interviewed by Jonathan's father. I just couldn't go in front of...
6: Go in front of what? TV camera? Don't see there's much you can do about it. They're setting it up in the other room. Speaking personally, I couldn't care less about appearing.
0: I know. Anne told me, well, that's what you'd feigned.
6: Feigned?
0: Yeah, what you'd acted. That I said. Sorry, getting muddled. Helpfully. No, look, Tony, she only told me you were touched. Touched at the idea of me appearing, but disinterested yourself. I'm glad that's how you feel, too, because I simply couldn't go through with it.
6: Oh, don't be silly. Of course you could.
0: I couldn't honestly, Oscar.
6: Oscar?
0: Lawrence. Sir Tony. Tony, without the sir. As I was just explaining to Katie, to Anne.
6: Oddly enough, that's the first slip I haven't understood.
0: Well, she admitted she was as keen as you.
6: So you've been telling him I'm keen, have you?
5: Yes, darling, and you know perfectly well I'm right, aren't I?
6: Well, yes, for a bit of fun.
0: Yes, well, I'm sorry, but I simply couldn't...
2: Come on, Psyche, in here. Apparently we're on in about 15 minutes.
0: Oh, no, don't tell me you want to be on telly, too.
2: Who, me? Oh, I can't think of anything I want less.
0: Sanity at last.
2: Well, of course I do. Who wouldn't?
5: A touch of the Audrey Hepburn.
0: What's the use? I'm outnumbered by 4-1.
5: 4-1?
0: Sir Lawrence, Katie Hepburn, Audrey Hepburn, and Lassie.
7: Good evening. Tom Wyatt here. Tonight, News and Views brings you a story of local heroism from the house of the hero himself. Seated here with me, his married sister, Anne Fellows.
5: Hello.
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10: Hello.
7: Now then, David, could you tell us what happened in your own words?
0: Well, there was nothing to it, really, so I'll keep it short and to the point. Keep it as brief as possible. We were walking along by the river, heard a shout for help. I whipped off my coat, handed it to Tina, dived into my socks, swam out to the dock, got it by the knees, then went back in and managed to drag the bank to safety. Oh, no. Got that awfully mixed up, didn't I? Never mind, I'll start again. I heard a shout, helped Tina off with her briefs, managed to get her on her knees. Crawled out to the boy and found him an awful drag. Start again. We heard a shout. I dived into Tina's shorts, managed to get her down on her knees, and waded out to the...
5: Thank goodness all the TV people have gone. No more calls from viewers.
2: Well, only because Tony's taken the phone off the hook. Never stopped till then. all saying exactly the same. How wonderful it was to see someone as genuine as David. Genuinely shy, brave, genuinely, etc., etc. Oh, by the way, I had a look for him in the garden, but he's not out there.
6: No, he's out of psyche. He left this note on the hall stand.
5: Dear Anne, Tony, and Tina, sorry seems so inadequate, but what else can I say? You three mean everything to me, you know that. The last people in the world I'd want to embarrass, to let down. I'd go to a hedge shrinker, but doubt if I'd ever be able to spit out what's wrong with me. Don't know what I'll do yet, probably get a job abroad. Meanwhile, out for a walk with Psyche. Genuinely sorry, love, David. Oh, dear David, he's far more worried for us than himself. Still, he'll have forgotten all about it by tomorrow.
6: Not when he sees the headline in the local rag.
5: Why? Did they tell you what it was going to be when they rang?
8: Bliss, the modest hero.
9: Yes, we're going for a walk. And a long walk at that. But I'll tell you something for sure. Not down by the river. Come on, Lassie, this way. Psyche. I know. Right to the last.
10: That was the last in the present series of A Life of Bliss, starring George Cole as David, Brenda Bruce as Anne, Colin Gordon as Tony, Muriel Pavlo as Tina, and Percy Edwards as Psyche the Dog. Other parts were played by Derek Giler, Leonard Brockwell, and David Graham. A Life of Bliss is written by Godfrey Harrison and produced by Edward Taylor.

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0: Good evening. Welcome to Chain Reaction. My name is Matt Lucas. I'm the hilarious comedian off the telly, and my guest today is Johnny Vegas. Born in 1970 in St. Helens, Johnny Vegas, or Michael Pennington, was the youngest child of four in what has been described as a strong Catholic family. When he was 11, he entered a seminary to train to be a priest. He left a year later suffering from insomnia and homesickness. I made that sound quite jolly, actually, didn't I?
1: Yes, a combination of insomnia and homesickness sent him home back into the disappointment of his parish.
0: Said with a lovely smile. While studying for his A-levels, he became fascinated by pottery and went on to study it at Middlesex University. Following his degree...
1: It doesn't sound like a bad life the way you read it.
0: No, I know, Magic Magic, don't I? I build you up quite nicely, don't I?
1: You don't just build me up, you make it sound like I could have been smart, because...
0: Yeah. You're scrubbing up quite well, aren't you? Following his degree with a student debt of £1,000, he lived in London, drank a lot, went to comedy clubs and heckled. After doing this for a while, he decided to get up on stage himself, appearing at the Edinburgh Festival in 1995 in Channel 4's So You Think You're Funny contest, dying, he has claimed, the worst death in the final.
1: I forgot my name and... I forgot what I was going to do, and then when I took my list out, I threw my list into the crowd, and then I forgot that I hadn't read it properly, and I had to ask for my own list back, and it just went downhill from there.
0: I was at that gig, and I remember it well.
1: Yeah, Eddie Izzard, the compa, wouldn't hug me.
0: Shortly afterwards, he went home and worked the Northern Circuit for 2 years, returning to the Edinburgh Festival in 1997 in triumph, with a show in which he claimed, "I'm not a comedian, shall I do your voice?"
1: Go on.
2: I'm not a comedian, I'm an entertainer. And proceeded to demonstrate my well-honed skills on the potter's wheel, and I led the audience in a good old-fashioned sing-along.
0: Johnny Vegas, you were the hit of the festival. It's like this is your life now, isn't it?
1: I know. You were the hit of the festival, but none of your family have chosen to be here tonight to celebrate. Because unfortunately, back home, you are still hated.
0: In 2002, he announced he was abandoning stand-up because of fears for his health.
2: If I had a gig in the evening, he says, it was like waiting all day to be punched really hard by someone. I'm not a natural stand-up.
0: But I might actually do this in front of you. I can't believe it.
2: I've got a natural stand-up, but, he adds, I did learn to vomit with control.
0: Now, the next paragraph I'm going to read like Ned Sheeran on Loose Ends, because it's the sort of thing he would say. In the years that followed, he has carved a highly successful career in radio, film and television. Radio 4 listeners will know him from his series Night Class. In film, he has recently played opposite Ricky Tomlinson in The Virgin of Liverpool and Johnny Depp in The Libertine. In television, he was Charlie Doyle in 2 series of Paul Whitehouse's Happiness and can soon be seen as Moz, a small-time dope dealer, in the forthcoming BBC 3 series Ideal. Ladies and gentlemen, please welcome Johnny Vegas! Now, to people who haven't seen Johnny Vegas perform live, let me describe. It's one of the funniest, happiest, saddest, most brilliant things you're ever likely to experience. It transcends stand-up. There are few jokes, and yet all you do is laugh. What you get is, for an hour or two, or three or four, or six sometimes, a man seemingly opening his soul in front of you and inviting you in. Johnny, are you really doing that, or is it all a big con?
1: No, it's never been a con. It was, I didn't realise that there was any anger within myself. I was really cheesed off with stand-up, and I was really cheesed off with what it did. And when I got into it accidentally stumbled into it, and I accidentally started talking about myself. And the more I talked about myself, the more I was annoyed about stuff, and the more annoyed I was, the more angry I got, and I found that out that I could take it out on real people. I couldn't do it in a local pub, because somebody would hit you. And on a stage, I could do it. I could not be abusive to women, but I could voice my frustrations about why they weren't attracted to me. And it just became a way of going. It was like the more honest I got, the more laughs I got. So it was dead obvious to kind of talk about what really upset you, rather than going, a funny thing happened to me, when you're going, funny things didn't happen. So I'd go out and abuse students, and they were really grateful for it. The more I didn't like him, the more I didn't like myself, because obviously deep down I wanted to be one of them. I wanted to be textiles and accepted, or more well-read, and I wasn't. And with that, I could go on stage and say stuff that I hadn't said that had probably built up in us for years.
0: Is it hard to replicate that night after night when you're on tour? Do you feel sometimes you excise some of those demons and then the next night you've got to go and do it again? Do you have to go deeper into yourself and find, dig up more problems in order to solve them?
1: Yeah, you start doing that. You start going, oh, Jesus, what else in my life made me want to get hurt myself?
0: Language.
1: Sorry.
0: 6:30.
1: What else in my life?
0: The Archers. Anderson right. Country. What's the Niall Show with Punt and Dennis. Be careful.
1: What's up? What else in my life made me want to self-harm? Because they've got sick of that bit of material. It's really odd when you start thinking your life is material. You know, stuff like, I talked about my dad killing me rabbit. My pet rabbit and feeding it to me. And then people going, oh, it's a lovely bit of material. How did you come up with that? And I'm going, no, he killed it and he fed it to us. And then they'd run off in tears going, if I'd have known, I would never have laughed. And you're going, but you did and it's all right. I'm not distressed. He was just a rabbit and it was nice. It was... He cooked it, you know, he gave it a decent burial in a broth.
0: When I started out doing comedy, I was 18. When I was 16 and 17, I used to go
1: I'm
0: to comedy.
1: I'm not bothered about you.
0: I used to go to comedy clubs and I used to see comics and I was inspired by them and I was in awe of them. And even when somebody didn't go down well, if it was an open spot or something, I was on their side and I felt for them. But the stuff I've read about you, you used to go and heckle comedians, didn't you?
1: I loved heckling. I thought heckling was the purest joy. You had some man, and again, it was that arrogance in reverse. It was lovely, because you sat there and somebody went, hello, I'm funny. No, you're not!
0: No, so were you very witless like that? No, you're not. Just that.
1: No, I would give him at least, like, 5-6 minutes, and then start going, you're terrible. There'd be the odd really arrogant comic, you'd go, so, anyone got anything, you know, they want to ask me about? And I'd go, what's your idea of an ideal teapot? And they wouldn't even put us down. They couldn't. You know, you're going, if you're proper creative, slate off a staff, would you? But they'd kind of go, yeah, funny guy there, moving on. If they're not that good, out of 10 gigs, 9 gigs, they come off, they've died on their ass, and they come off, and they slag the audience off. Then they have that one good gig in a room where you can't fathom what the audience is into, and you die. And it's not bitterness, but they come off and they've stormed it, and they go, I was brilliant tonight. And you go, oh, sorry, I had nothing to do with the audience tonight. You just decided to become a genius in 1 night out of 10. You selfish guest. What about the other 9 nights? Why didn't you use your magic powers then? Because you're rubbish. What I don't like is comedy's so left open for abuse by lesser comics. And they think that just because they're willing to get up there gives them the God-given right to be laughed at and be funny. And it doesn't. You've got to have that respect for it or don't do it.
0: What would happen? Johnny Vegas, the
1: I'm
0: comedian.
1: An entertainer.
0: You're an entertainer. If Johnny Vegas, the comedian, came up against Johnny Vegas, the heckler. I know it's a physical impossibility.
1: Oh, there'd be brick walls put down and everything. Yeah. Theatres would crumble. The fight would continue for 3 weeks. It's now spread to Doncaster.
0: Are you ever sober at the end of a gig? Because you drink on stage, don't you?
1: I do.
0: You drink before you go on, don't you?
1: Yeah, I drink before I go on. There's always been this thing of, like... It's a bit weird talking about it, because I've had people going, I reckon you were absolutely legless, and people going, I thought you were legless, but then when you started talking, I don't reckon you were drunk. And it's all this, like, Dino thing of, was he drunk, was he not, was he drinking on...
0: Yeah, and I don't know, and I did 2 series of Shooting Stars with you, and I don't know. I'm pretty much assuming...
1: I was
0: assuming,
1: drunk on Shooting
0: yeah,
1: Stars.
0: Yeah, you know how I knew? Because you were drinking out of a bottle of Coke and getting drunker and drunker, so you'd obviously put something in the Coke.
1: Yeah.
0: Yeah. Whereas if you'd wanted me to think you were drunk, you'd been drinking out a non-alcoholic lager.
1: Well, yeah, it'd be that thing, oh, them false glasses, you know, that go down there quick, you go...
0: Incidentally, yeah, you know, Eureka used to down a pint all the time on the show, and they only held a third of a pint of lager.
1: I know, and we all knew it. And I used to sit next to her, and they'd have to edit it, because I'd be looking on her with so much disdain. When I could have married you on the strength of thinking you could down a pint. And there's only a third of a pint in it.
0: So is it easier if you're drunk when you're doing the show?
1: It's not a case of being easier, it's a case of going, you drink. As I say, I don't feel like I'm a natural comic, so you drink because you go, you don't go on legless, but what you do is you go on going, I've just got that bit of braveness to do what I have to do tonight. I heard that person saying to someone once, always be as drunk as your audience. And when I started out, I was always doing compering, so compering in the club I compered, that meant being really drunk if you were going to match them. So when the arguments start, you go, well, I'm ready to go as well. Security.
0: So those gigs when your build is going on and doing an hour and a half or 2 hours, is that because you're drunk and you just sort of stay on?
1: There's a bit of being drunk, but there's a bit of joy of, you know, if they do it for 4 hours and they come away and they go, that was the best 4 hours I've ever seen, then it can be justified. My determination when I come to London was, you're going to get a full night in the kind of Ken Dodd style of, even if you're giving birth to a child, you're staying to the end of this, because if there's things still to say and I think you're interested, we're going to do this. We're going to make it a night where you go, it'll be the best value for money night you've ever been to in stand-up.
0: In 1981, aged 11, you went to a private Catholic seminary, is that right?
1: My parents are strong Catholics, and I went there, and from a young age, I was like, I want to be a priest. And you get this reaction from people when you go, I want to be a priest, and they go, oh, that's fantastic. And I actually reached a point where I was like, do you want to be a priest? And I was like, yeah, I do, of course I do. I want to, well, if you seriously want to do it, there's a school you can go to. And I went through the exams, and I got in. And, I ended up with this. It was bizarre. It wasn't, when they say it was a private school, it was paid for by your parish.
0: Right.
1: So it was a big thing for the parish. It was like, wow, fantastic, we're going to have our very own Father Michael. And I went there, and it was just disastrous. I remember watching Harry Potter when it came out and going, it's a way of romanticising private school. And you find it really odd because you go, they go there and they get to be wizards, so being at a private school is fantastic. And you go, well, go to a private school where you don't get to fly on broomsticks, but trainee police try and touch you in the night. It's not quite Harry Potter. Nobody turned into a cat.
0: No Dobby.
1: No Dobby, no. I've given you a sock. And the bloke's going, I'm the postman.
0: So are you saying...
1: I'll take it to my parents and tell them I want to come home.
0: You're saying there was no Dawn French in the moving painting, nothing?
1: There was none of that. No moving stairways, no. You know what I mean? Just being pushed in the bin by six forms and rolled downstairs. And I grew up really quickly there. I'd never thought myself as, like, streetwise or anything, but what I found quite sad was I'd gone with the knowledge I could come home. There was lads there that had been sent there, and they were just, like, kind of... foisted off. That's the only private skills that I can't get my head around. There's no romanticism about it for me. It's putting your children somewhere and going, get on with it. And then you go, I hate this. This is no kind of life for a child because you're denied normality. You know, while you're there, you're going, but there's a world outside. There's a wall 30 yards away and we're not allowed beyond that. One priest used to take us swimming, and he took us swimming one day, and we all decided to call him Dad at once for a laugh. And he got really cheesed off, so we didn't get to go swimming for 6 months. And the next time we went, they dropped us off, and the police wouldn't come in with us. So we all went to this shopping centre in Skimmersdale and just followed young girls around. And we had no social skills of how to talk to them, you know what I mean? We were kind of going, girls, like us, our size, but different. Developing urges. Beyond that, I came here to become a better Christian. My example of Christianity was from my dad. It was a fantastic, you know, person, and still is this massive, like, guiding force in my life. And all I saw was the church producing politicians, fantastic education, all that, but you're going, but I don't know life. I'm being denied life, and it was really odd feeling like, I felt like I was 40 when I was 11. And they took my ET cutout off me. Which, you know, they were like, well, it's not in Christ's image, and you're going, no, quite obviously. It's ET. I found it massively disappointing. And to be such a sort of hero of your parish, but going back to your parish going, this is nothing more, do you know what I mean?
0: How did you get out?
1: I told my parents I wanted to leave. I went home, I went to benediction, I turned around to mum and said, I want to come home. I went home and I drove back that night and they collected me clothes and I went home and it was as simple as that. I remember having a go at my dad, going, because I'm not going to be a priest, you hate me, and at the end of it, my dad was laughing his head off, going, you're still doing your homework, and we know you're crap at geography. It doesn't change a thing. Do you know what I mean? I was never affected within the house, and I think it's had a huge influence on what I've done whatever I've done since was, it's not bothered me outside of the four walls of my home what people have thought of us. At a very early age, you're a massive letdown to a lot of people, but it doesn't matter because you're loved within your own home. So when you've got that love, you can go out and try anything without fear of disappointing anyone, because you've disappointed everyone massively at the age of 12.
0: So when you were doing stand-up...
1: So I devoted my life to disappointing people. And I've been really good at it.
0: When you were doing stand-up, did your parents come and see your gigs? How much did your family know what was happening? Because I only know from personal experience that it's not coming from, say, a family of comedians, and you the same. It's very hard to kind of communicate that you're doing well or not doing well to the family, you know, and I would be doing Shooting Stars and walking down the street with my mum, and there'd be an advertisement in an estate agent's window for a job, and my mum would say, oh, you should do that. I'd be going, no, mum, I'm on the telly. It's hard, I think, for your family to understand this industry. And also, because what you show on stage can be difficult sometimes, and it can be a sadder side of yourself. How did you feel about them seeing what you did on stage?
1: My mum and dad have never come and watched me do live stand-up. And I've never really wanted them to. And it's never bothered me that they haven't come and watched, because it was something that... It isn't the kind of... I don't think there's any real great interest in it. Let me remember the press asking me, Dad, oh, you know, what he's done and what he's achieved and all this, you must be really proud of him. And my dad going, well, no, I always have been. He's my son. And that's always the understanding we've had, which is, whatever you're doing out there is great. I think my mum is slightly more, like, proud of us, because it brings in money for new cookers and stuff. Do you know what I mean? My mum is not a grabber, but my mum's really glad when you can go, you're right, that carpet should go. And she's like, he's good at his stand-up. Have you ever been? No, he doesn't like me to go. My mum would be like a wrestler, you know, like a wrestler's man with a handbag. I think if somebody turned around and called his names on stage, my mum would just feel that need to go over and hit him.
0: She'd be in the ring.
1: Yeah, she'd be dragging him out by the ear and putting a knitting needle through their ears. So she's best off away from it. We went to Skegness on holiday recently, and it was the first time, it was really odd that, I think she was a bit freaked out. There's a couple of things that happen. The first time you press ring your family and you go, don't tell them anything, and your mum goes, I didn't, and they've had a 2-hour conversation with
0: you. Yep.
1: You're going, Mum, what exactly did she say? She went, everything. But in Butlin, she was like, why are they coming up to you? And you're going, well, they're just... And it's like explaining it like I used to explain it to my nieces in a weird way of going, well, they're made up to see us, but you're my mum, so it's not special to you.
0: Well, my mum always says, when someone comes up, we're out together, she goes, oh, do you know him? Wants an introduction, and
1: where
0: I have
1: did
0: to
1: you
0: say...
1: Where did you meet?
0: Yeah, and I have to say, oh, do you know them? No, that, I don't know.
1: They were a bit forward for someone you've never met before.
0: Yeah.
1: I mean, Dad's like, we're them Butlins. And we get this weird message, and not in a name-dropping way, they're going, Chris Evans is in Butlins, drunk, looking for you. And you meet up, my dad's not bothered in the slightest. Chris Evans sitting down and tries to start talking, and my dad gives him 3 hours about how we converted the loft. And it's a lovely sight to behold, and my dad just going, I don't know you from Adam, but anyway, the other thing was getting the stairs to drop at the end. And in the end, he's going, we're going into town, are you coming? And my dad's like, no, I'm with the wife. And you just see him kind of deflated, leaving. And you go, it's brilliant, that's my family. When the monkey ads crashed and I found out off a cabby, I remember ringing my mum and going, don't buy a couch, it's wet wine. I went, the golden goose is dead. That was the thing about the family of going, our main source of income has died. What, our son? No, the woolly one. You know, my mum sat there cooking going, God, that was a talented one. Why couldn't he have took our Michael?
0: When you worked at Argos, did you get a staff discount? Because I only ask because I buy a lot of videotapes there at Christmas. If you do, I'll get a job there.
1: Yeah, you did. I got 15%, but then I'd been there like a couple of years longer than just your regular Christmas stuff.
0: Right.
1: I worked upstairs for years. And I was deemed too scruffy to work downstairs. It was great when you worked upstairs because you become your own daft power. You know, you get a new member of Saturday staff and they're going, I can't find a 5-6, then you go, I'll keep looking. You give it half an hour and you go, it's batteries in here. Downstairs. Downstairs. You not see that there's no 560s here. Do you think I've got time to look after you? And you're 19 and you feel like you're 50 odd? Of course there's no lawnmowers here. Look, it's egg bags. Around the back, aren't they? They're with the block of the fire escape. You're stupid. And I went there and the manager didn't like me, but he had a real nice way going, I don't like you and I think you're totally incompetent. But I have no reason for sacking you. Then they put me on the computers at the front, and that was a disaster.
0: Yes, I had to ask whether you got onto the shop floor.
1: I got onto the shop floor, and at first they gave me a job where the uniforms were always like a year behind boots. Do you know what I mean? Boots actually.
0: Well, that's a year ahead of Superdrug, though.
1: Well, they were hand-me-downs, weren't they? Yeah, but Superdrug held on to the pink and grey. You know, where fashion moves in circles.
0: Yeah, you actually know this is a scary thing.
1: Being put on returns was the worst. We had a woman who'd been off to steam iron back after, 12 or 13 years. And was outraged that it wasn't working anymore. And you know, you're looking at it, it looks like she's used it to clean the car and everything. She's not bought a Hoover. She's somehow managed to rewire this to suck up dust. Paint her ceilings. She'd done everything with it. The kids had ridden this on holiday. It was a go-kart. It was everything. And she's going, it stopped working. The look of congratulation going, I wonder why. I want it changed. And you're going, well, have you got a receipt? No, well, we can't do anything without a receipt. Well, what are you going to do about it? You're going, there's not really much. It's 13 years long, you cheap guest. And then the manager would walk up and go, change it. And she'd look at you like a job's worth, and you go, for what? And he goes, whatever. Look at her. Imagine we go, look at her. Do we want that woman in our shop? Let her go to Index.
0: What's a bigger deal, winning a comedy award or having your teapot on display at the V&A?
1: Teapot on display at the V&A. Every time. For doing ceramics, and ended up in ceramics, and it really was, I only got there because there was no proper jobs to go to. So I ended up in further education by accident. It was an odd life lesson of going, I was sort of coasting at college because I wasn't working hard. I was drinking a lot, and it was fantastic, but I was doing all right. And then in my last year, I worked my ass off. I read Naomi Wolf's Beauty Myth.
0: Yes.
1: And I made all these abstract female forms. And then when I graduated, I got loads of comments going, I like your candlesticks. And I was absolutely outraged. The one thing in my life that I'd really tried at, and it was like failing for actually trying, I felt let down. I was in London, I was really bitter. And it was a big thing that went into the stand-up later on, which was, it made me a big and inverted snob. I hated other students, I hated people for doing well. And yet the graduation you do, you go, I've tried to better myself. Oh, through pottery.
0: Pottery is, I've seen the Generation Game. Pottery isn't easy.
1: Yeah, what a summarisation of 4 years at college.
0: Oh, yeah.
1: I've seen the Generation Game, and some people who are hapless are mad at it.
0: What piece of work are you most proud of that you've made?
1: That teapot. It was making a teapot under a minute. There's not a lot of fun when you do pottery. Parties consist of people going, great, I'll bring my glaze recipe menu book. I was hoping to feel your boobs.
0: At least one of
1: this
0: them.
1: This one's a corker, but it's heavily reliant on cobalt. Do you like me jeans?
0: Have you got your own kiln?
1: There was a constant, I'm in the process of buying one cheap off Carmel College. Because they fitted it and they've never used it.
0: That's
1: and,
0: your old colour.
1: Oh, it's a self-firing gas kiln, right, with an electronic. Oh, there's this thing, like, with gas kilns, it's madly romantic, because with a gas kiln, you've got to put a cone in. And you've got to watch them a little wonder as they bend. And when it reaches a certain point, you go, it's up to temperature, turn it off. It's the biggest anti-climax. But with an electric one, you've got to pump for 4 days and come back and go, it's going to be beautiful. And gas firing. The flames kind of brush the edge and they do something to the glaze. It's like having a good lover as opposed to an husband. It, it just does something to the pot that's vastly different. Lush. I was tortured in art. And the thing with stand-up was, what I actually found with stand-up in comparison to ceramics was, I was trying to find my way in ceramics. I had a certain amount of technique, but I didn't have an understanding. And what I found in stand-up was, I felt innately, I understood it. After 3 or 4 gigs, you're watching people, and you know who are blaggers, and you know who loves it. And when you start watching comedy like that, you go, I know this. This is the one thing that I can sit in a forum, I can sit in a room, and I can actually go, I disagree. This is rubbish, or this is great, or this is imaginative, or it's derivative of such a thing. And it was the first time in my life I had a kind of confidence of going, I love it or I hate it, and I can say it with absolute conviction, rather than trying to prove myself in a room with people about how intellectual I was. Because I'm not stupid, but I'm just not very good at proving I'm not stupid. And what stand-up does is just allows you to go, I can be stupid and clever at the same time, and kind of be, like, accepted for it.
0: Tell me, we're reaching the end of the show, but I just wanted to ask if you had any unfulfilled ambitions.
1: Loads. I want to travel more. There's a real romanticism about travelling and things, and you go, I was that skint, it wasn't going to happen, and I wasn't that bold. The empty years, where I think, well, I was doing nothing. I wish I'd done more and got out more and seen more. But I've never lived in a kind of era of an idea of what if. There's no room for what if. It's like, well, what is? Things have worked out loads better than I expected, and they'll probably get far worse than I can ever contemplate, but I hope the good stuff builds you up for the bad stuff that might follow, and that, you know, jam between seedless and seeded can somehow find a kind of half seed non-stuck in your teeth. Happy momentum. Also, you know, I don't like the fact that ants just come into your house uninvited. I think laws should be put on them like vampires, where they have to be invited in. But that's, they're just other questions that come into my head whenever that was something poignant.
0: Well,
1: a little bit creepy.
0: The church's loss is comedy stroke Potter is game. Ladies and gentlemen, Johnny Vegas.
3: Do you know the one-word recipe for cheesecake?
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4: Jason Slater is a 21st century English teacher from Cheadlehulme who wakes up one morning in 19th century One Street, Macclesfield. Bored witless by the place, Jason suggests a trip to London, to general delight. But a highwayman with an extra strong mint habit ruins the day.
5: "1834" by Jim Poyser. Episode 5, London.
6: What's up with you, sir?
7: Nothing.
6: Oh, come on, sir. Look, I may not be a keen reader of the human psyche, but I've a fairly good idea that when a man spends half an hour banging his head against the wall going, oh no, me life, there's something up.
7: I don't want to talk about it.
6: Would it be that stuff about you coming from the future again, sir?
7: Oh, what's the point? Nobody believes me.
6: Just run it by me again, sir.
7: You won't believe
6: you. Just try me.
7: Okay, I was born in the year 1970, and until the 5th of June 2003, was a perfectly normal 21st century bloke. Then I woke up one morning, and I'd gone back in time to the year 1834. Without explanation, I found myself living in a country estate just outside Macclesfield, and everyone assumed I was the prodigal son of the Lord of the Manor, returned from 5 years military service in India. But in fact, I'm not him at all. There. Do you believe me?
6: Not a single word. Have you told anyone else?
7: No.
6: Well, don't bother. Look, I'm sure in the year 2003 or whatever, they've got all sorts of fancy pills to take away lunatic thoughts. But round here, it's still chain you naked to a wall and drill holes in your head to let the evil spirit escape.
7: How very progressive.

0: away lunatic thought. But round here, it's still chain you naked to a wall and drill holes in your head to let the evil spirit escape.
1: How very progressive.
0: It is progressive. In the old days, they used to just murder you.
1: Well, maybe I will keep me gob shut for now. But I can't bear this life.
0: You have it lucky. You're one of the gentry.
1: But it's so meaningless. Day after day, the same routine, the same four walls.
0: The same pampered luxury day in, day out. You want to try getting a job like the rest of us?
1: Being a valet's not work. You just stand about and occasionally pass me things.
0: There's more to passing things than meets the eye.
1: Well, I've had enough. I'm sick of rotting away in the middle of nowhere.
0: So where would you like to rot away?
1: It is my firm intent this very day to make a trip.
0: Oh, where to?
1: To our capital.
0: Where's that then?
1: London, Ned.
0: London, sir? What do you want to go there for? When you've got Macclesfield just up the road.
1: I bet you've never even been to London.
0: London? Of course I have.
1: When?
0: Last month.
1: And where did you go?
0: London.
1: No, whereabouts in London?
0: What do you mean by that?
1: Did you go to Mayfair?
0: Oh, yeah.
1: And Oxford Street?
0: Yeah, loved Oxford Street.
1: Regent's Park?
0: Great.
1: How about the Champs-Élysées?
0: Oh, marvellous.
1: The Kremlin?
0: What a sight for sore eyes.
1: And the Great Wall of China?
0: Oh, yes, it really capped off a marvellous day all round that day. Slap in the heart of London it is.
1: Ned?
0: Yeah?
1: Have you been to London?
0: No, I haven't, no.
1: Would you like to go?
0: Oh, yes, please.
2: London? No, we don't want to go there.
0: Why not?
2: Well, for a start, it's bloody miles away, and it's full of southerners, and we'll probably get mugged.
3: Oh, Henry, don't you think you're being a tad melodramatic?
2: Yeah, you won't call it melodrama when a man in a cloak draws a dagger on you.
0: There's absolutely no chance of getting mugged, not with these new peelers.
3: Oh, good point, Ned. Yes, brilliant they are.
2: Well, what's so brilliant about them?
3: Well, they've taken police work up to the next level.
2: From what level?
3: Well, from the previous level.
2: Which was?
3: Not having any policemen. Oh, but these chaps are top hole.
0: Yeah, that's what I read.
2: You can't read, Ned, can you?
0: That's besides the point.
3: I read about them. Apparently, they've cut recorded crime in real terms.
2: How have they done that?
3: New equipment.
2: Such as?
3: Whistle.
0: Oh, yeah, great new whistle. They go, toot.
2: Well, I can see how that would slash crime, yes. Is that it, then?
3: New hats, sort of pointy ones, put the fear of God into any criminal they would.
2: Oh, it still sounds risky.
0: Believe me, sir, there really is absolutely no chance of being a victim of a crime down there.
3: Besides, it's the final of the cricket on Saturday.
2: Yeah.
3: The Old Etonians.
2: And who are they playing?
3: Some more Old Etonians. At Lord's. Should be a classic.
2: Well, now you're talking. Oh, maybe I will come to London. And maybe you're right about these so-called peelers.
0: Ooh, have notebooks as well, with little pencils.
4: Here we go. Here we go.
5: No, it goes down, not up. Flipping, if you can't get this, how are you going to get? You're going home in a red and white ambulance.
4: Enough of this singing. I'm trying to get some sugar.
3: Don't get into the spirit of it, Hoskins.
4: It's 3 in the morning.
0: It is a bit early. Maybe we should have got one of them new trains.
2: Oh, you wouldn't get me in one of those things. Oh, no. They go far too fast.
5: How fast?
2: Well, some of them get up to 12 miles an hour.
3: Yeah, and it's scientifically proven that at 15 miles per hour, a man's ears start to bleed.
1: Oh, don't worry, trains will never go that fast.
3: Besides, there's something comforting about the coach and four.
2: Yes, the way it smells of horse dung and shakes the bejesus out of you for 12 long hours. I wouldn't have it any other way.
1: Are you all right in the corner there, Millicent?
6: Yes, thank you, Tarquin.
2: Oh, Millicent, my beloved fiancé. I'll warrant it's a rare treat for you being sandwiched into a small carriage with 5 men.
6: Not that rare.
2: Anyway, how about another song, brother, eh?
1: Okie dokie, how about, the referees?
0: Streets of London. There's nowhere safer.
1: There's nowhere wetter.
6: What are we doing here, anyway? I thought we'd come to London on a shopping trip. This looks more like... Well, like some sort of cricket ground.
2: Ah, yes, Millicent. Did I, did I not mention the cricket?
6: Oh, we're not going to a flaming cricket match.
2: What's wrong with cricket?
6: Well, apart from it being the most boring spectacle on God's earth.
2: Apart from that, yes.
6: They stopped for tea.
2: Oh, what?

0: wrong with that?
1: Well, it's hardly a serious sport, is it? Oh, it's just getting all competitive. But never mind, let's stop and have a cup of tea.
0: I thought you liked tea.
1: I do. I also like dancing the Spanish quadrille, but you wouldn't do that in the middle of a game, would you?
0: Now, actually, the gentlemen players of Kent do.
1: Why?
0: Trying to put their opponents off. It's a high-risk strategy, obviously, but when it works, oh, it's good night, Maidstone.
1: You see, that's precisely the kind of silly nonsense that puts sane people off cricket.
0: Yes, and the fewer of them we let into the MCC, the better.
2: Yeah, well, looks like it's your lucky day, Millicent.
0: How's that?
2: Because, did you just say how's that?
0: Yes.
2: Well, stop it.
1: Why is it my lucky day?
2: Read that notice.
1: Match abandoned.
0: No, you're joking. The game has been rained off.
3: Well, it is raining, a bit.
1: Well, that's another stupid thing about cricket. Spot of rain and they all run in. Ooh, it'll mess up my hair. Not that I'm complaining.
0: Oh, bloody hell, we've come all the way down here. I was really looking forward to that game.
4: Oh, me too.
0: Yes, it was the question on everyone's lips. Could the gentleman formerly of Eton overcome the other gentleman formerly of Eton?
1: Or would they all just run off for tea and cake clutching their hairdos?
0: Oh, well, if the game's off, the game's off. What say we repair to my club instead?
4: Yeah, I didn't know they were repairing your club. What's up with it?
0: No, stupid, I mean go there.
4: Oh, yes, splendid idea. Will the Duke of Cranmere be there?
0: Undoubtedly. I think a few hands of canasta might be in order.
4: Yes, or gin rummy.
0: Or three-card brag, deuces of floaters, and a prile three takes all.
4: Oh, yes, yes.
2: Flippin' heck, listen to you two.
5: If I might make some balls, is it really a good idea to take on the Duke of Cranmere at brag again?
0: Oh, what do you mean, Hoskins?
5: Well, he took you to the absolute cleaner's last time.
0: Ah, beginner's luck, that's all it was.
5: He did you the time before as well, didn't he?
0: Well, that was beginner's luck too.
4: Oh, come on, let's go. The excitement is too much for me.
1: But what about my shopping trip?
4: Oh, don't make me come shopping with you, my dearest. You know how I hate sitting on a kind of catatonic stupor outside the changing room while you try on dress after dress after dress with not the remotest chance of a purchase.
1: Actually, I didn't know how you hated it.
4: Well, I do. I'll only end up having a tantrum. Oh, go on. Please let me go to Papa's club and dissipate half my fortune on a game of cards, please.
1: Oh, all right,
4: no,
1: then.
4: Goody, goody.
1: So, who will come with me?
2: I'll come with you.
3: Oh, does that mean after coming on?
2: Too right, I need someone to carry my bags.
3: I hate shopping.
4: Oh, do you hate the hanging around, too?
3: Well, it's more the fact that I earn threepence every 6 months. I can't afford a button in them fancy shops.
2: Tell you what, Ned, if I see a button that's you, it's all yours.
1: But where shall we go? The West End? Oxford Street?
3: Oh, yeah, I'd love to have a peep at that Great Wall of China.
2: Oh, let's not go to the West End. It'll be packed. How about the King's Road? You can get a better clobber down there and all.
1: The King's Road? I've not heard of that.
2: Well, I've read that it's absolutely great down there. Hundreds of shops, lights, people, street life.
1: Hmm, sounds like I might like it.
2: Like it? You'll love it.
1: Are you sure there are any shops around here?
2: Hmm, it does seem to be slightly less developed than I anticipated.
1: I knew we should have gone to Oxford Street. I could have pointlessly tried on half a dozen dresses by now.
3: There seems to be some sort of building over there.
2: There you go, Millie. It might be a fancy department store.
3: Looks more like a shed, and a very small one at that.
2: Oh, all right, I'm sorry. I thought Chelsea had a lot of shops. It's not my fault that that hasn't happened yet.
3: What do you want us to do then, sir? Wait here till they build some?
1: Is that someone coming towards us?
2: What, from the direction of that shed?
1: Yes. Walking very fast towards us, he is. Do you think he wants something?
2: Who knows?
3: Maybe he's looking for a shop as well.
1: Hmm. Looks like he could use a new set of clothes. I don't like that cape he's got on. Or the three-cornered hat. Or the mask.
3: Look, what's that sort of gun-shaped object he's got in his hand? Shaped exactly like a gun, it is. Same size and form and... He's holding it just like you would a gun. What do you think it could be?
2: Is it a gun?
3: Good Lord, looks like it might be.
1: Oh, no, I abhor aggression of any sort. Apart from a good bare-knuckle boxing match. Shall we leg it?
3: No worries, it'll be fine.
1: Oh, Lox, I feel faint.
3: Just relax.
2: You seem very sure of yourself, Ned. Might it have something to do with your entirely misplaced confidence in the new London police force?
3: They'll be here quick as a flash, sir. As soon as you can say stand and deliver.
6: Stand and... Oh, Lord. I'm out of puff. Right, hang on. Right, stand and...
2: Any sign of them yet, Ned?
3: They'll be here.
6: Stand and deliver.
1: Oh, I'm swooning. Oh.
3: Stand back, the lady's fainted.
2: Standing back's not going to bring her round, is
3: well,
2: it?
3: What do you do when somebody faints?
6: Smelling salts.
3: Brilliant. Who's got some smelling salts?
2: Sorry, I'm all out.
3: Oh, come on. Somebody's got to have some.
2: Maybe the police will bring some when they turn up.
3: I don't know what can be keeping them.
6: I've got a packet of mints. They smell pretty strong.
2: It's worth a try, I suppose. Hand them over.
6: There you go.
7: Oh, blimey, you're not kidding. They smell strong.
6: Yeah, my aunt sends them up from Hampshire. The recipe's been in the family for years.
7: Oh, make sure it stays in the family. If it fell into the wrong hands, it could be lethal. Come on, Millie, have a smell of this.
1: Oh, what the hell are you trying to do? Poison me? What is that you're waving in front of my face?
7: It's a sweet.
1: Oh, I don't care what it is. Get it away from me. Are we still being robbed?
6: You sure are. Yeah, where was I?
2: Stand and deliver.
6: Well, go on, then. Stand and deliver.
7: We are standing. Look.
6: Well, deliver, then.
7: Deliver what?
6: All your money.
1: Are you a highwayman?
6: What's it look like?
3: Aren't you supposed to have a horse?
6: Yeah, somebody nicked it. I tethered it to a post, popped round the corner. When I got back, it was gone. Unbelievable. Now, where were we?
3: You were robbing us.
6: Yeah, stand and deliver.
2: If you're a highwayman, aren't you supposed to rob coaches, you know, on a highway?
6: You ever tried robbing a coach without a horse?
3: Yeah, but isn't robbing people on foot a dangerous game now there's this all-new police force?
6: Yeah, that's right enough, but you never ever see them down here.
2: Oh.
6: If, for example, you'd chosen to come not here, but to, say, Oxford Street, you wouldn't be able to move for coppers.
1: Oh.
6: But down here, it's a peeler-free zone, which is what makes it so attractive to us footpads.
2: Oh.
1: Well, I haven't got any money in any case.
2: I thought you came down here to go shopping.
1: I wasn't going to buy anything.
3: And I haven't got any money either, on account of being exploited over a period of many years by the ruling classes.
6: Which leaves you.
2: Well, believe it or not, there isn't really a pocket in these trousers, so the money I had, I gave to my father, Lord Belport, to keep in his fancy aristocrat's scrip case.
6: You what?
2: Scrip case. It's like a wallet, apparently.
6: No. Your father, Lord Belport?
2: Yes.
6: Must be a very wealthy man.
2: Oh, loaded.
6: Right, all of you, get in the shed.
1: Why?
6: I'm kidnapping you, that's why. I could make a mint out of this, as Auntie likes to say.
2: Did I tell you he was loaded? I meant he was loaded down by a terrible debt.
3: He will be if he plays three-card brag with the Duke of Cranmere.
6: Look, anyone who calls their wallet a scrip case has got to be pretty posh. And the posher you are, the more money you got. It's an iron sociological rule, that.
3: Hear, hear.
6: So come on, all of you. In the shed.
3: Is that a copper over there?
2: No, I think it's a bush. Yeah.

0: Ah, it's great to be back in the old club. We've been losing money in this place for generations, you know, Hoskins.
1: Yes, I once watched your grandfather piss away an entire duchy in here. Took everything they did.
0: Oh, was that the night he was stripped down to his undergarments?
1: No, that was another night. And a different kind of establishment altogether. Best not go into that.
0: Father, look. It's the Duke of Cranmere. That swindler.
2: Belfort. Good Lord, you've come back. Are you mad?
0: I'm back indeed, Cranmere. I trust you will indulge me in a few hands of brag.
2: Well, I was going to go home, but not now. Mustn't look a gift horse and all that. But have you actually got any money left?
0: My script case is full.
2: It will be empty by the end of the night. And my script case will be full of...
0: Aha! On the contrary, it will be your script case that is the lighter.
2: I had to get a new script case after our last game. My old script case wasn't a beginner.
3: Yes, can we stop talking about script cases now?
0: Indeed, let's. I'm keen to feel the nap of the bays.
2: Yes, and after you've done that, maybe you'll join me at the gaming table.
0: Oh, bally cheek! Just because he's fleeced me like a total patsy two times running, he thinks he can lord it. Oh, I'll show him.
1: But, sir, if I may make so bold, how are you going to show him?
0: Aha! Witness this.
3: Ooh, looks like a piece of water closet roll.
0: Oh, well, that's where you're wrong.
1: What are all those funny shapes on it?
0: Those, Hoskins, are what we call letters. And they make up the things we call words.
1: Yes, I know all that. I can read, you know. I mean, the little drawing things next to them.
0: All will become clear because this, boys, is the system.
3: What's the system?
0: It's a surefire method for winning a three-card brag. 100% foolproof, done and dusted, tried and tested.
3: Tried and tested by who?
0: None other than the legendary illusionist, Mr. Merlin O. Houdini.
1: What do you mean, legendary? I've never heard of him.
0: It said legendary on the side of his van, so that's good enough for me.
3: What, so you went up to him and said, have you got a surefire method to winning a three-card brag? And he said, yes, as a matter of fact, I have. Here it is, and that'll be 5 guineas, please.
0: It was 10 guineas, actually.
3: No.
0: It doesn't come cheap, this kind of technology.
3: Well, let's have a look at it, then. Right, here we are. 4 dozen eggs, hunk of bread, milk, pack of biscuits, bracket, if they've got them. This is a shopping list.
0: The other side.
3: Yes. If a 3 be on the table, use this symbol if ye are able. What? This symbol here?
0: Let's have a look.
3: Ah, interesting. It's a sort of L shape.
0: Yes, it's an L shape. But look at the horizontal line at the bottom.
3: Uh-huh.
0: There's another shorter line intersecting.
3: So there is. How very mysterious. What can it mean?
1: Is it a 4, sir?
3: You what?
1: Is it the number 4?
0: Good Lord, he's right. If a 3 be on the table, then you play a 4 and you win.
3: Yes, but you don't win. 3 is the most valuable card in brag.
0: Is it?
1: Even your granddad knew that.
0: Yeah, well, don't knock the system till you've seen it in action. You don't give a man like Merlin O. Houdini 10 guineas and get nothing in return.
3: No. Or do you?
4: So is this like where you live then?
5: Yeah, home sweet home.
6: But it's a shed.
5: Ah, well, it may just be a shed to you, but to me...
7: To you it's what?
5: To me, it's also a shed, but it's my shed.
7: Is it?
5: Well, no, actually, it's not. Look, can we change the subject?
6: So, what do we do now?
5: Well, I'm not really sure. This is my first kidnap, to tell you the truth.
4: You could bind and gag us and tie us to the wall.
7: Yeah, nice one, Ned. Why don't you ask him to beat us up while he's at it?
4: Yeah, well, if you're sure. Mr. Highwayman, why don't you beat us up?
5: Oh, it's a nice thought, but I'm not a violent man.
7: Isn't robbing people at gunpoint violent?
5: Depends how you look at it.
6: Can we get on with this, please? I don't want to be stuck in this shed all day. How much ransom are you asking?
5: What do you mean, how much? Isn't there sort of a fixed amount?
6: No, silly. You have to decide.
5: Oh, well, all I really want's enough to buy a new horse. Which is, say, 50 pounds, and then maybe a few spends on top, you know, give the shed a lick of paint. Let's say, 1,050 pounds.
8: Who are you going to get to paint your shed, Sir Thomas Gainsborough? Me old fellow won't have that kind of money in his script case.
5: Well, we'll see about that. Hey, you.
4: Who, me?
5: Yeah, you. Go and fetch the ransom. Tell his lordship he either coughs up the loot, or these two won't see the marrow!
7: I think you mean morrow. Won't see the morrow.
5: What did I say?
7: Marrow.
5: Did I?
7: You did, yeah.
0: Okay, you're 10 guineas, and I'll raise you 10 guineas.
3: Yes, are you sure you want to raise him, Father?
2: Oh, go on. Please let him raise me.
0: I'm raising you, and that's that. What does raising you mean again?
3: Well, it's kind of like giving him free money.
1: How's the system holding up, your lordship?
3: Oh, that's a point. I'd forgotten about the system. Oh. Hey, give us that piece of paper.
1: Here you go, sir.
3: Right. So, he's got 2 aces that I know about, and I've got 4 and 7. What does that mean?
9: It means you've lost, Dad.
3: Not according to Merlin O'Houdini. Let's see. A pint of milk and some butter. Hoskins, go up to the restaurant on the top floor and see what they've got in the way of dairy products, would you?
1: Sir, that's the shopping list again.
3: Dash it, so it is. Right, let's see. If your opponent 2 aces have played, there is probably sod all money to be made. I suppose it depends on what his third card is. Come on then, Cranmere. Let's see it.
2: Voila.
3: Oh, another ace. That's 3 aces. That's pretty good, isn't it?
2: And you have?
3: Well, 4, 7, and, let's see, 2. Does that beat 3 aces?
2: Hand over the cash, Belport. God, I'm enjoying myself.
3: Well, boys, looks like the system's not really working for me. Anyone got any bright ideas?
1: Well, sir, I'm no mathematician.
3: Oh, you can say that again.
1: But I couldn't help observing that if you'd taken the square root of the sum of the last 20 cards in play and multiplied by the differential mean of 52 factorial over the product of the remaining cards, then taken dy by dx, where x is an integer, you'd have realized that not only was he going to get 3 aces, but that you had a 95% probability of drawing a 7, a 4, and a 2.
3: Oh, 95%? What good's that to me? I need the cast iron certainty of O'Houdini.
10: Well, maybe it's worth a try, Papa. I say, I'm impressed, Hoskins. Where did you acquire such learning?
1: Oh, just picked it up, really. You know, me and the scullery maids get to talking.
10: Oh, and I thought you just nattered about laundry and illicit pregnancies.
1: And differential calculus.
10: So, what do you think we should do now?
1: Well, if my sum's right, you're going to get Delta One-Eyed Jack and a joker next. So I go nads out for the King of Spades, which is, let me just work it out, 5 cards down the back.
2: You come along, you lot. I want to clean you out by tea time.
0: Not so fast, Cranmere, not so fast. Deal. My giddy aunt, the joker and the one-eyed jack.
1: The other thing to probably bear in mind, sir, is not announcing to your opponent what cards you've got.
3: Oh, dash it. Is that what I just did?
1: Yes, sir. But never mind. I know what your next stand's going to be as well.
7: I hate this shed.
5: What are you saying about my shed?
7: I'm saying I hate it.
5: Shut it! Or I'll shoot you.
7: Have you ever shot anyone?
5: Well, I've missed quite a few people, but that was on horseback. Not sure I'd miss you from this sort of range.
11: Look at your gun out of my mouth.
5: You what?
6: I said you think you could take your gun out of my mouth.
7: I'm starving. You got any food?
5: No.
7: How about one of those mints?
6: Is it safe to have one of those in an enclosed space like this? The fumes might choke us to death.
5: Well, that's why I keep them out back. I got a £10 parcel of them sent from Artie this very morn, as it happens. Shall I just nip out and open it up?
6: Can't you nip out and shoot yourself instead?
5: Look, do you want one of these mints or not?
6: Not really.
5: I was going to leave the door open as well, but I'm probably well going to lock it now.
7: This is the most boring afternoon of my life.
6: It's still better than cricket.
12: Hoskins, you're a goddamn genius!
3: Yes! Who would have thought that 50 years of totting up the grocery ledger would strangely imbue you with a master of applied probability theory?
1: Yes, it is a bit odd, isn't it?
12: Still, if you've got it, flaunt it, I say. How much did we make?
3: No, an absolute packet, Papa. Hoskins is just totting it up.
1: Give me a moment.
12: Oh, look, there's Cranmere now. Remember, boys, in victory, magnanimity. Hey, Cranmere!
2: What do you want?
13: What's going on here?
3: Oh, hello, Ned. What's up with you? You look all out of power.
13: I've been scouring the entire West End looking for a copper. And could I find one?
3: We're all busy solving crimes, I dare say.
13: Hardly. Your brother and fiancé have been kidnapped.
12: Kidnapped?
13: Yes, sir. And the kidnapper's demanding a ransom this very day.
12: Of all the cheek! How much does he want?
13: £1,050.
12: Hoskins, have you worked out how much we won yet?
1: Hang on. I'm just dividing by the cube root of pi.
12: Don't bother with that, man. Just add it up.
1: Oh, okay. £1,050.
12: Bugger.
7: I don't understand what can have happened to him. He's been gone ages.
11: Yoo-hoo! Mr. Highwayman! This is out!
3: Pleasant? Is that you?
8: We're in the shed! Break the door down!
11: See you.
3: Oh, my darling. Where is the swine who has incarcerated you thus?
6: We're not sure.
1: Hey, everyone! Come and check this out!
7: What is it, Hoskins?
1: I think I've found a kidnapper. He's out back. Slumped over a parcel of mints.
7: Don't get too close, Hoskins. The overpowering aroma has taken one life today as it is.
12: Ooh, what's going on here?
3: I don't know, Father, but it appears your £1,050 is safe.
12: Is it really? Well, hurrah and huzzah. Oh, and look, the weather's brightened up. If we hurry, we might get to Lord's for the second innings.
5: Hurrah!
3: Huzzah!
6: I think I might go and stick my head in that bag of mints.
12: Oh, don't be a silly billy-milly. Come on, everyone. How did that song go again?

0: In 1834, Jason was played by Michael Begley, Ned by Joe Caffrey, and Lord Belport by Mark Chatterton. Henry was played by James Nicholson, Millicent by Julia Ronthwaite, and the Highwayman by Toby Haydock. Hoskins was played by Kenneth Allen Taylor, and the Duke of Cranmere by John Craig. 1834 was written by Jim Poyser and directed in Manchester by Polly Thomas.
1: Well, next week, the young Queen Victoria is coming to Wolseley House for a visit. And when Jason invents the electric guitar, he unwittingly changes the course of history.
2: Well, come in, Smithers. What is it? Speak up, boy. Orange juice.
3: No, sir. New Kellogg's Rise and Shine.
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2: 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Thank you.
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2: Right, stop. That's enough. Very good, Eloise. Let's take a break.
3: Is my fencing improving, Lucretia?
2: I don't know, Eloise. I'm completely shagged out.
3: Oh, me too. Glass of water.
2: Oh, thank you. Oh, that's better. I don't know where all my energy has gone. When did we last drink blood, Eloise?
3: I don't know. Was it that pair of Boy Scouts during Boba Job Week?
2: I love children. Fun-sized mortals. 2 bites big.
3: And delivered to your home.
2: Meals on BMX wheels. But that was ages ago. Surely we fed more recently.
3: Oh, I know. It was a few weeks back. During the council elections, remember?
2: Oh, yes. So thoughtful of political parties to send canvassers to our door.
3: Yeah. I fed off the Tory and you had the Liberal Democrat.
2: Don't remind me. That was the worst blood I've tasted in years.
3: Mum was all right.
2: Your palate is still young and uneducated. I am a connoisseur. You just can't get decent blood these days, Eloise. I wish mortals would take better care of themselves. They spoil so easily.
3: What do you mean?
2: They are like battery chickens. They stuff themselves with junk food full of additives and preservatives and chemicals, then slop out in front of the telly and get fat. It all filters through to the blood.
3: That is so selfish.
2: I remember when rough peasant blood tasted like caviar. These days, even the best blood tastes like bloody pot noodles.
3: What about royal blood? Have you ever had any blue blood?
2: Ah, aristocracy. Bred for taste and refinement.
3: Oh, I'd love to feed off a royal.
2: If you tasted Fergie, you'd soon change your mind.
3: You sought the Duchess of York?
2: Only for a bet.
3: Crikey!
2: Once upon a time, Windsor blood was a rare delicacy. But these days, all the holidays and free lunches have diluted the line. You might as well suck Jack Duckworth.
3: I wished I'd had the chance to suck some vintage blood.
2: We have been very lazy vampires, Eloise, waiting for our dinner to knock on the door. Our political feast was over 3 weeks ago, and it's that time of the month again. Feeding time.
3: You're right. I'm really feeling quite peckish.
2: But this month, we must go out and catch our own food. The hunt is on. There must be some new blood in this town. And I think I know where to find it. Keep climbing. Not much higher. The next window, I think.
3: Lucretia?
2: What?
3: Will you tell me why we're shinning up this drainpipe outside the county hospital records department in the middle of the night?
2: You will see.
3: Lucretia, mind that section of drainpipe. It don't look safe.
2: Don't worry. My cat-like balance means that I never fall.
3: But it's coming away from the bridge! Lucretia!
2: I'm falling! Thanks for catching me, Louise.
3: My pleasure. What happened to your cat-like balance?
2: I'm obviously getting weaker. We must feed soon. Come on. It's that window up there.
3: You want to go on?
2: You bet your cotton socks I do.
3: Locked, Lucretia. We'd better climb down.
2: It's open now.
3: You just smashed that window.
2: Yes.
3: That's council property.
2: Don't be such a scaredy cat, Eloise. I've got the smell of blood in my nostrils. Come on, climb in.
3: You definitely need feeding soon, Lucretia.
2: Stop moaning and stand by the door.
3: What for?
2: You keep a lookout while I start the detective work. I love the thrill of the chase.
3: What are you doing in that filing cabinet?
2: Don't look at me. Keep your eyes peeled for the night watchman.
3: I still don't get the point of this raid.
2: Where better to find fresh blood than the hospital records? If there is any new blood in the town, I'll find it in here.
3: Isn't this just the teeny-weeniest bit illegal, Lucretia?
2: Oh, you're so boring, Eloise. Bringing that Conservative Party candidate has addled your brains. Next thing, you'll be selling your motorbike and buying a Volvo.
3: I just don't want to spend the rest of my life in prison.
2: Now, that looks interesting.
3: I'm too young to start slopping out.
2: Very interesting.
3: Lucretia! I think I can hear someone coming.
4: Bingo.
3: What?
4: We'd better get going, then.
3: Have you found something?
4: No. Nothing of interest.
3: I thought you'd said we'd find new blood.
4: I was drunk.
3: So all this has been for nothing?
4: Yes. Bad idea. Stupid Lucretia the Vampire Twit. Come on, let's go.
5: Hello, Eloise. It's me, Wayne. Your boyfriend.
6: You don't need to remind me, Wayne. I know who you are.
5: I'm just so happy and proud to be your boyfriend, Eloise. I sometimes wake up in the morning and think it might all be a dream. I have to pinch myself to check it's really real.
6: Do us a favour, Wayne. Stop pinching yourself. Your cheeks are red and blotchy enough as it is.
5: Okay, good thinking. Give the scabs a chance to heal.
6: What do you want, Wayne?
5: Do you want to go out bowling tomorrow? There's a gang going.
6: Will it involve anything physical?
5: Well, just chucking a heavy ball at a load of pins. But we could maybe get to physical later.
6: I feel a bit weak at the moment.
5: You do look a bit peaky. I hope you're not sickening for something. Have you got a temperature?
6: No, it's just...
5: Because your health is very important, Eloise.
6: I know.
5: I care about you. I don't want to see you get poorly.
6: It's that time of the month, Wayne.
5: Oh, rightio, say no more.
6: What do you mean, say no more?
5: Women's troubles.
6: Women's troubles?
5: None of my business.
6: I thought, as my boyfriend, you'd be interested in my health and well-being. Don't you want to talk about it?
5: No, thank you.
6: But I want to share it with you.
5: Well, there's no need, Eloise.
6: Are you embarrassed, Wayne?
5: Yes.
6: Don't you want to know about my womanly cycles?
5: Not really. Please don't make me.
6: I thought you'd be the sensitive sort of man who'd offer to run to the shop for a box of tampons.
5: Oh, no. Help!
6: Menstruation is a natural thing, Wayne.
7: Chat, chat, chat. I can hear chatting.
5: Oh, Mr. Jenkins, how nice to see you.
7: Nice? No, Wayne, not nice. For I am here to bollock you.
5: I know, but I deserve it. I shouldn't have been chatting. It's a fair cop, Mr. Jenkins.
7: So what were you chatting about, Wayne?
5: Oh, nothing. Nothing at all. Just my usual drivel.
6: We were discussing menstruation, Mr. Jenkins. And Wayne was just offering to pop out and buy me some tampons.
7: Well, I don't know why. We stock a wide range of sanitary protection in this store. Eloise, catch him. He's going to faint.
6: Missed.
2: Now, where is that delicious little man?
7: And if I catch you reading Cosmopolitan on checkout 4 one more time, you'll be for the high jump, my girl.
2: There he is.
8: Sorry, Mr. Jenkins, I won't do it again.
7: I should hope not. The last thing our customers want is a dose of radical feminism with their fruit and veg.
2: Look out, my trolley's out of control.
7: Oh, my legs.
2: So sorry. I couldn't find the brakes.
7: That's all right. I can still walk. Just...
2: You must be Mr. Jenkins.
7: Must I?
2: I'm Lucretia. Eloise is my niece. She speaks often of you.
7: Eloise talks about me. Nothing good, I bet.
2: She paints a trembling picture of a ruthless supermarket manager ruling the roost with a rod of iron.
7: Oh, yes. That's me.
2: I wonder... Could you help a lost shopper, Mr. Jenkins?
7: If it's in my power, I'll do it.
2: Oysters?
7: Yes.
2: Do you have any?
7: Yes, in tins.
2: Where are they?
7: Aisle 3, stand 4, top shelf.
2: You are truly the master of your supermarket, Mr. Jenkins.
7: Oh, I do what I can.
2: It's so attractive to see a man in total control of his environment. I don't suppose... You would be interested in sharing a tin of oysters with Eloise's Transylvanian auntie?
7: Oh, that's a very tempting offer.
2: Then give in to temptation, Mr. Jenkins. Tonight, 8 o'clock, my place. I'll keep the candles burning for you.
7: You're a persuasive woman, Lucretia.
2: By the way, what is your first name?
7: It's, Mister.
2: As in Mr. Jenkins?
9: Yes. Stupid, isn't it? It's a curse to have parents with a sense of humour.
2: It suits you.
9: Oh, you think so?
2: Until tonight, mister.
9: Oh, blimey.
2: Pass me the other onion. Everything must be perfect for this meal.
3: Since when have you been interested in Mr. Jenkins?
2: Who knows where love's arrows will land?
3: Love's arrows? You must be feeling weak. Either your mind is going or you're up to something, Lucretia.
2: You have Wayne for a boyfriend. Why can't I have Mr. Jenkins?
3: Why? I'll tell you why. Because he's slimy and creepy and sort of weird.
2: You're describing my ideal man.
3: I wouldn't be surprised if he was a bit kinky.
2: Lucky me. Look, Eloise, tonight's lesson is cancelled. I want you to stay away from my castle. Mr. Jenkins and I are going to have a romantic candlelit dinner, and I don't want you poking your nosy Parker in and spoiling everything.
3: What's it worth?
2: £5.
3: 10.
2: Done. Now bugger off.
10: Debbie, can I have a word?
11: Oh, Mr. Jenkins, you've bought flowers.
10: Yes. Do you think they're nice?
11: It's a beautiful bouquet. I'm touched. You're saying it with flowers, aren't you?
10: I hope so.
11: You're saying, I'm sorry for telling you off, Debbie. Here's a bunch of flowers to show you what a valued member of staff you are. Apology accepted. Thank you, Mr. Jenkins.
10: Wrong, Debbie.
11: Oops.
10: These flowers are saying thank you for the dinner invitation. Lucretia, you are indeed a fascinating woman.
11: Not in a language I understand, they're not. Are you really having dinner with Lucretia?
10: Yes.
11: Eloise's auntie Lucretia?
10: Yes.
11: Tall, beautiful, charismatic Lucretia?
10: Yes.
11: You?
10: Yes.
11: With her?
10: Yes. What are you laughing at, Debbie?
11: I'm sorry, Mr. Jenkins.
10: Will you tell me what is so funny about me having a date with Lucretia? Debbie, stop it!
11: I can't!
10: Stop laughing! That's a corp order! It's not funny!
2: It was very thoughtful of you to bring wine.
10: The Welsh vineyards are turning out some tasty plonk. And at such reasonable prices. 1.85 or 2 bottles for £3.
2: Tell me about yourself, Mr. Jenkins.
10: I come from a long line of undertakers. It's to my eternal shame that I didn't go into the family firm.
2: Why didn't you?
10: I was a teenage rebel, Lucretia.
2: I can believe that.
10: I was seduced by the lure of the retail market. The heady thrill of aisles and checkout tills. The sheer beauty of all your grocery needs under one roof.
2: I could love a man with the guts to chase his dream.
10: May I confide in you, Lucretia?
2: Of course.
10: I still keep a bottle of embalming fluid on my bedside table.
2: Oh, you really know how to push a girl's buttons, Mr. Jenkins.
10: You like embalming fluid?
2: Such an aphrodisiac aroma.
10: At last, a woman who understands me.
3: She must be up to something.
12: I think it's sweet. We could go out as a foursome. We could go bowling.
3: Shut up, Wayne. What do you think of Mr. Jenkins going out with Lucretia, Debbie? I agree, it's laughable.
12: Everybody deserves their chance of happiness.
3: It's creepy. Can you imagine them doing it? Oh, it's like imagining your parents doing it. No, it's worse. Oh, it's disgusting. Come on, Wayne, I'm going over there.
12: Oh, okie dokie. I'm game for a laugh.
3: Do you want to come, Debbie?
11: Come where?
3: To find out what's going on with Mr. Jenkins and Lucretia. Come on, Wayne, we've got a party to poop. There's no need to throw dirty plates.
2: I can buy more. It's easier than washing up.
3: Watch it!
2: Thank you for spoiling my party, Eloise.
3: Saved it, more like.
2: Your Wayne driveling on about continental meat products is not my idea of riveting conversation.
3: What about your Mr. Jenkins whining away about co-op bureaucracy and strategic impulse buy display unit?
2: Well, there's the washing up done.
3: Is it safe to come out now?
2: You spoiled my one chance at a lasting and meaningful relationship.
6: You want Jenkins for a lasting and meaningful relationship?
2: Of course I do. A vampire gets lonely. A vampire has needs.
6: All you want from Jenkins is his blood.
2: You are so crude and cynical, Eloise. What about friendship, conversation, companionship?
6: What about his medical file?
2: Where did you get that?
6: It was hidden under the pillow in your coffin.
2: You were snooping in my coffin!
6: You nicked this from the hospital, didn't you?
2: You sneaky vamp! I should put you across my knee and give you a good damn spanking!
6: So what's the story, Lucretia? What's going on?
2: Look in the file.
6: What? Tonsillectomy?
2: Oh, don't be a dipstick. Look at the blood group.
6: AH rhesus positive. Mr. Jenkins has Bombay blood.
2: The manager of our local co-op has the rarest blood group on the planet.
6: There's only two people with Bombay blood in the whole world.
2: Sandy, the Bombay bus conductor, and Severiano, the Spanish fireman.
6: And now, Jenkins, the co-op supermarket manager. Have you ever tasted Bombay blood?
2: In my dreams. Once we discovered Sandy, the Bombay bus company was swarming with vampires, all wanting a little taste. The poor man was on his last legs, so the Vampire Society was forced to make him an endangered species and slap a preservation order on him. Same story with Sevi. No vampire has tasted Bombay blood for years.
6: Wow!
2: But Lucretia shall drink her fill very soon.
6: Hang on a minute. He's my boss. I want to taste Bombay blood. This might be my only chance.
2: Let me teach you one of the main tenets of ancient vampire lore, Eloise. We don't share.
6: We won't need to share if I get to him first.
2: But that won't happen because he's mine. I discovered him. I'm going to eat him.
6: So, it's battle for the blood of Jenkins.
2: I warn you, Eloise. This is a dangerous game. We are both weak and need a feed very soon. Want to chicken out?
6: No way. I want his blood.
2: Very well. I've already informed the Vampire Society of Jenkins' Bombay blood, so we have 24 hours before they slap a preservation order on him.
6: Fine by me.
2: One of us will get to taste the rarest blood in the world. For the other, it could be dust.
6: So be it.
2: May the best vampire win.
6: Sorry for barging in on you last night, Mr. Jenkins. I'm so pleased you and Lucretia are dating.
9: Oh, she's an incredible woman, Eloise.
6: You will be gentle with her, Mr. Jenkins. She's not been lucky in love.
9: Really?
6: I don't think her previous husbands really understood her.
9: She's been married before?
6: Only 7 times.
9: 7?
6: Of course, some of them didn't last very long. Barely got through the honeymoon.
9: Where are these husbands now?
6: Heaven or hell, who can say?
9: They're dead.
6: Of course, Lucretia is a very spiritual woman. She doesn't approve of divorce. But perhaps she just wants you for a lover. Did you see Fatal Attraction, Mr. Jenkins?
9: Fatal Attraction?
6: I just wondered if it was any good. Oh, I just remembered. Can I volunteer for tonight's all-night stock-taking?
9: What?
6: I thought we could do it together. Just the two of us.
9: Are you feeling all right, Eloise?
6: I know. Don't tell anyone. It would ruin my credibility. See you tonight, Mr. Jenkins.
9: Fatal Attraction? Bloody hell. You're in over your head here, Jenkins. Come on. Pull yourself together.
2: Uh-huh, Mr. Jenkins. Oh. At last I tracked you down.
9: Oh, Lucretia. You crept up on me. I must be sickening for something.
2: I was wondering, could you help me?
9: I'll try, Lucretia.
2: I'm a shopper in distress. I can't find what I'm looking for.
9: What are you looking for?
2: A good man.
9: I thought you'd had enough good men.
2: What do you mean, mister?
9: I mean your seven husbands.
2: Seven husbands? Have you been talking to Eloise by any chance?
9: We had a chat.
2: I thought so. The little minx. Oh, dear. I suddenly feel very weak. I'm falling. Catch me, Mr. Jenkins.
9: No. Oh, I've got you. What is it?
2: I'm so sorry. I have this turns, you see. It's a very rare medical condition. Tropical.
9: Really?
2: Oh, it's not contagious. I just need a little rest and a drink.
9: I'll take you to my office.
2: Is it private?
9: Yes.
2: Out of sight of the other shoppers?
9: Yes.
2: Perfect. Let's go there quickly. Then I'll be able to quench this thirst.
9: This way. Here we are. You sit down and have a rest.
2: You're so kind. But I need to drink. Come here.
9: I'll fetch you a glass of water.
2: Blast. Never mind. He'll be back. I'm so close to the Bombay blood, I can smell it seeping through his pores. I'll pretend to be asleep when he comes back. I shall have him. Oh, I'm tingling with excitement. Ah, here he comes.
9: Oh. I'm back, Lucretia, with a glass of water. I think she's passed out. Better give her a sip of water.
2: Oh, I'm so thirsty.
9: Perhaps she's delirious.
2: Come closer. Closer. At last you're mine, Mr. Jenkins. Hello, Lucretia.
4: Eloise!
9: She's brought you a drink.
4: Mr. Jenkins told me how thirsty you were, so I offered to bring you a nice, cool glass of water.
2: Thanks a bloody bunch.
9: Eighty-seven cans of low-sugar baked beans.
4: 87.
9: 74 cans of low-fat baked beans.
4: 74.
9: 58 cans of low-salt baked beans.
4: 58.
9: And 293 cans of high-fibre, high-sugar, high-salt, full-fat baked beans.
4: 293.
9: Now on to spaghetti hoops.
4: Can we take a break for a minute, Mr. Jenkins?
9: Am I going too fast for you, Eloise?
4: Ow!
9: What's the matter?
4: Oh, I think I've got something in my eye.
9: Perhaps you should run it under the tap.
4: Can you look for me?
9: I can't see anything.
4: Well, you can't see anything from there. Come closer. I won't bite.
9: All right. I still can't see anything.
4: Just bend your neck this way while I take a little bite.
9: Just a minute, Eloise. Looks like there's someone at the door.
4: Damn! Hurry back, Mr. Jenkins!
13: Hey, Eloise, look who's here.
14: Hello, Eloise.
12: We've come to help.
11: Couldn't let you stop take a load.
12: If we all pitch in, we'll be finished in no time.
4: Very thoughtful.
12: Oh, it wasn't our idea.
2: It was mine. Hello, Eloise.
4: Lucretia, I should have guessed. I nearly had him. He was here, my teeth were there. One more second and... it'd have been mine.
15: A miss is as good as a mile, Eloise, darling.
4: But I was so close to Bombay blood.
15: So was I, until some pesky trainee vamp got in my way.
4: Is it me or is it Otamir?
15: It's you. This is a cold, damp castle.
4: Cracky, I feel as weak as a baby.
15: This fight for Jenkins' blood has distracted us. We must feed soon or turn to dust.
4: Let's go and find some blood.
2: Wait a minute. Just think how sweet the Bombay blood would taste when your veins are screaming with hunger.
4: Oh, delicious.
2: But we would have to deny essential vampire law and share him.
4: I can share. I can share.
2: Shall I ask him to come over for dinner?
4: Phone him now.
2: Hello, Mr. Jenkins. I was just wondering if you would like to come over to my place for a late supper.
4: My mouth's watering already.
2: Can you believe it? He's going bowling with Debbie and Wayne.
4: What's that?
2: You chuck a big ball at some pins.
4: I know that.
2: Oh, shut up, I'm thinking.
4: Well, there's no need to snap at me.
2: This hunger is doing strange things to us.
4: What are we going to do? We must feed tonight.
2: The bowling alley is not far from here. We must get there as quickly as possible. Abduct Jenkins and share his blood, okay?
4: I don't know, Lucretia. I feel so drained.
2: Come on, Eloise, snap out of it.
4: Thanks, Lucretia. I needed that slap round the face. Right, let's grab Mr. Jenkins. Get your cape.
2: Sort my cape. I'm hungry for blood.
4: Bombay blood.
2: Let's go.
15: Damn, who's that? Hello? It's me, Lucretia. Speak! What? Already? No.
16: Bloody hell. We are in deep shit now.
15: Who's that?
16: The Vampire Society. They slapped the preservation order on him. Jenkins is out of bounds.
15: Oh, no.
16: It's no good. We are too late, Louise. We doomed to dust.
17: No, it's not too late.
16: Thanks for the slap, Louise, but we're both too weak and feeble to chase down some food now. How ironic that our greed for the ultimate gastronomic blood feast has been our downfall. Let's just sleep peacefully into a vampiric coma together.
17: No, Lucretia!
16: You can stop the slapping now, Eloise. It doesn't work.
17: But it's got to work.
16: Lean over here. Closer.
17: Why?
16: So I can do this.
17: You're right. The slapping doesn't work.
16: This is the end, Eloise. The game is over. And we have both lost.
17: What's going to happen?
16: It won't hurt. We just go to sleep. A long, deep sleep that ends in dust.
17: Hold my hand.
16: There.
17: I feel very peaceful.
16: Just drifting away.
17: Drifting away.
16: What's that?
17: It's the sound of our death knell.
16: No, it's my doorbell.
17: Well, you'll have to get it. I'm too tired to move.
16: I might be able to crawl over to the door. All right, I'm coming.
17: Forget it, Lucretia. They'll go away.
16: I may be close to eternal coma, but it's no reason to forget my manners. If I can just reach the door handle. Hello? What can I do for you two?
18: Good evening.
19: We're Jehovah's Witnesses.
16: Thank God you've come.
18: Would you allow us to come into your home and talk about the Lord?
16: Eloise, put the kettle on. Dinner's here.

20th Century Vampire was written by Joe Turner and starred Louise Lombard, Joanna Kanska, William Ivory, Jane Hazelgrove and Fine Time Fontaine, and was produced by Liz Anstey.

0: Inside every Cape Plum, there's a nice clean stone asking to be let out. There's a very sweet sound to Cape Plums when you have them for afters.
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7: Hello, I'm Alexi Sale. Welcome back to our whirlwind tour of 30 years of British comedy, where we've been gusting at Force 12 through gags from the alternative circuit and beyond. This week we look at the women who came to the fore in the 80s. And grabbed what had been a male-dominated art form of stand-up comedy by the short and curlies.
8: As your parents get older, your relationship with them does change. Like, I don't really look on them so much now as my mum and dad. They're more like two harmless mental patients.
9: Because I bought one of those standard chairlifts the other week, because I'm a bit lazy, you know. I've got it going from my bed to the fridge. It works a lot.
10: 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Or spinster, isn't it, the word is.
7: Taking a slightly different route to this new generation of female comics was Victoria Wood, who'd been a winner of the 70s talent show New Faces, also won, of course, by Lenny Henry. Strangely, this dizzying accolade took a while to kickstart her career. And in fact, it was her appearances on That's Life that enabled her patter and piano act to become a fixture of BBC TV comedy. And Victoria Wood continues to influence female acts to this day.
11: Colonic irrigation. She just came out of the blue one day. She said to me, I'm having my bottom hoovered out next Wednesday. Do you want to come with me? I said, I thought you'd never ask. She said, now, it's not everybody's cup of tea. She said, you know what they do? They put this tube in and they whoosh all this water around and all this stuff comes out and you can see it coming out on a sort of little video screen. I said, well, I don't think that would bother me, you know? I've sat through a few programmes with Anthea Turner in them. I don't think a bit of loose bowel lining is going to bother me one way or the other. Well, the place was really clean, which is important, isn't it, if you're going to get your intestines out on the table. There's got to be a fair amount of hygiene involved. You don't have to be going home with a colon covered in cat hairs, do you, really? So she puts in this tube and she starts whooshing around all this water and all this stuff is coming out, but you can't really see what you're looking at. It's

0: Do you really? So she puts in this tube and she starts rushing around all this water and all this stuff is coming out, but you can't really see what you're looking at. It's like looking at a little black and white television set. But I mean, the woman can, because she's trained to identify waste matter at any distance. You know, like some people can identify aircraft just from the shape of the wings. Well, she can look at a little blob of old poo-poo and go, that's a cheese and pickle granary torpedo, August 1994.
1: While Victoria Wood was seen on TV, live on stage, a number of other women had started to do their thing too. Though they were occasionally teased, mostly by me, that they had not done their apprenticeship at London's legendary comedy store, Dawn French and Jennifer Saunders did eventually appear there. But their spiritual home was always the club down the road, the comic strip that Peter Richardson opened in 1980. Dawn and Jennifer became Britain's most successful comedy double act and have reigned supreme for the last 25 years. Their legacy was to inspire a legion of pale imitation two-hander sketch shows. But a compliment's a compliment.
2: Thank you. Thank you, ladies and gentlemen. We are French and Saunders.
3: And so am I.
2: I'm Jennifer Saunders.
3: And so am I.
2: And I'm Dawn French.
3: What?
2: I'm Dawn French.
3: No, I'm Dawn French.
2: Forget it. Still looking quite nice this evening. Done yourself up a bit.
3: Thank you.
2: Lost something off here.
3: Have I got my necklace?
2: No. Off here.
3: Oh, my beard.
2: Yes. Yes, I've had it completely electrolysized off.
3: Oh.
2: You know what you should have done, don't you?
3: What?
2: Liposuction.
3: No, you should. Well, you could have all that fat sucked out your bottom, pumped into your cheeks.
2: Well, I've done already. Only the other way round.
1: One lady who could have probably beaten most of the boy comics in a fight was the feisty Jenny Eclair, who'd started on the poetry circuit in Manchester, following in the footsteps of John Cooper Clarke. She ended up on the London comedy circuit, being sexually upfront, downright rude, and not exactly the ideal that they'd peddle for women at finishing school.
4: Oh, a joy to be here. A joy. I must be mental.
5: I've just had my nipples pierced, eh? Why? Why? Because I got sick of losing my car keys. That's why. The only trouble is I've got this really elongated nipple from shoving the key into the ignition. Do you get it? Actually, I am thinking of having something done with these babies because they've started letting me down. The traitors. I call them Brutus and Judas. I'm thinking of getting a new set. I am. Wouldn't it be fantastic just once to have really, really big knockers on? Because then, when you took your bra off, right, your tits would fall down to your knees, take all the wrinkles out of your face. You see? With age comes cunning.
1: Jenny was the first woman to win the coveted Perrier Award for comedy at the Edinburgh Festival in 1995, and there would be a 10-year gap before another woman would win it. This time, it would be the character comedian Laura Solon. There was no dearth of female talent, though. One of the biggest names in comedy was, and is, Jo Brand, who, at the start of her career in the 80s, was known as the Sea Monster.
6: You know, I'm worried about panty liners at the moment because I'd like to know why women go out and buy them when they could be out buying beer and fags like I do. I can't understand it. You can't get pissed on a panty liner. That's my motto. So don't buy them. Besides, you know, what was wrong with those navy blue baggy knickers we used to wear at school? Absolutely nothing. Because they had a double gusset which would protect you from the blast of an all-out nuclear attack. And you could get your mum shopping in them on the way home. So that was great. I actually think everyone's got two different types of knickers, really. The type you don't mind showing to people. And the type you wish you'd buried 6 feet underground with a wooden stake through them. Now, you see, women have got two types of knickers. The first type are black, made of lace and the size of an atom. Whereas the second type, of course, are grey, the size of Buckinghamshire. And you have to spray a hell of a lot of Charlie on them before you can wear them anywhere.

0: Another enduring icon of British comedy is Hattie Hayridge, who came to stand-up on a whim. A board secretary who did an open spot one night and found a whole new career waiting for her. She had a gift for absurdity and highlighting a side of life that might not be immediately apparent to the rest of us. She hit you with unexpected punchlines, and as one punter famously found out, if that didn't work, she might even actually hit you.
1: Wherever you go, I want your photos back really quick, mainly because you're too pissed to know where you went. You take them in boots, you think, oh, stand there for about half an hour, decide, oh, shall I have them in an hour, 4 hours, matte, gloss, jumbo size, overnight, 3 days, oh, put them in, get them back, they're all crap anyway, aren't they? Covered in stickers. Get a photo, it's totally out of focus. It's got a sticker on it saying, out of focus. Oh, thanks, I thought I got cataracts there for a minute, tar. Well, that'll save me that wait for an operation, tar. We get one with your thumb in it. It's got a sticker on, thumb in it. Interference in our lives, isn't it? Imagine one day getting your wedding photos back with a sticker on saying, you haven't married this totter, have you? Just bitter. I'm not married. I'm free, independent, free spirit. Well, spinster, isn't it, the word is? What a word that is, isn't it? Look it up in Roger's Thesaurus, if you've got one. It says spinster, sea witch, ducking stall, trial by fire.
0: Hattie Hayridge would become known to a wider audience as Holly the Computer in the sci-fi sitcom Red Dwarf. Meanwhile, Joe Brand has made and continues to make high-profile appearances on TV. For the women that made it, there were big rewards. French and Saunders collaborators on the 1985 sitcom Girls on Top, Ruby Wax and Tracy Ullman, were winners too. Ruby's journey from the US to the UK is mirrored by Tracy's. She was to go stateside and become a huge star. And her show would also give birth to the best-loved cartoon characters of all time, The Simpsons. Here she is on Channel 4's Saturday Live in 1986.
2: Well, things couldn't be worse, really. I mean, I've been trying to move off this estate before I even got on it. And things went from bad to worse, and then they went back to bad again. And, it's a really rough area. And it's so rough that the Lebanese couple next door moved back to Beirut. And I can't say, the constant tension is affecting my kiddies. I mean, even Kelly's Care Bears are wet in the bed. kids grow up. They do grow up a lot faster these days. I mean, like, Wayne's older than I am, and I'm his mother. This can't be right. And, I can't say it's not affected my sex life with Terry being in prison. And I wanted to be a surrogate mother. So I got pregnant by artificial insemination. And it was... I just lay there. Now, I didn't feel a thing. I mean, it was just like having sex with Terry.
3: Everybody is doing everything they can. Sting is at this moment gluing back bark on every tree south of the equator. Joan Collins is plucking the placenta out of her moisturizer and returning it to its owners. I feel as bad as the next person. You know, I feel bad when some polar bear has his ghoulies torn off to be made into earmuffs. Did you ever think maybe an animal would like to be a coat? You know, there may be some mink somewhere. He's depressed. He's depressed. He's got nothing to live for. What does he do? He pees on leaves. He gets mounted twice a day. Maybe he'd like to get on the back of some bimbo and go to the Ritz for tea. How do I know? Thank you.
0: Tracy Ullman and Ruby Wax. While Tracy Ullman's departure meant that the UK was down one talented sketch and character comedian, there was another ready to take her place. Morwenna Banks' contribution to Channel 4's Absolutely was a high spot of the show and allowed her to flourish and, well, go stateside, at least for a while.
4: Yes, I do know how you can get a disease, yeah. First of all, you do go into the swimming pool and you do get a mushroom on your foot and it is called a Monica. It is like a tiny snake made out of flea sick. And it does wriggle all the way up your leg and eat all your sausage meat. Then it does try and crawl out of your luggo. And that is when you must go to the doctor. And he does light a match and look at your brain and say, how many fingers have I got? And if you can only see one thumb, then that means you are mental. And you must live in an ambulance and have your arms sewed together and wear your pants on your head and only eat big jobs. So then you must sick up the Veronica into a bucket of disinfectant. And then when the Veronica does come up and say, 40, please fit up, then you must grab it by the throat and pull it, and your whole body does go inside out and you do look like a butcher shop. And that is how you do get a disease. It's true.
0: You're listening to Alexei Sayle's Alternative Take on BBC Radio 2. Another marvellous female performer was London-born but Mancunian-bred Caroline Ahern. Ahern created a number of characters while working on Stockport Radio, including the hapless nun Sister Mary Immaculate, who she took around comedy clubs, and suburban chat show host Mrs. Merton, who went stellar on TV in 1995. Not content with that, she also starred in The Fast Show, and 1998 saw the start of her highly original hit naturalistic sitcom, The Royal Family, which she wrote with co-star Craig Cash.
5: I get so many letters saying, Mrs. Merton, where can I go for a nice day out? So we've set up this travel desk over here for you. So a lovely day out. One nice place to go is Knowsley Safari Park, where you can see lions and tigers in their natural habitat, you know, just near Liverpool. On an educational note, why are baboons' bottoms so red? Something there for David Attenborough to think about. For the more adventurous, the capital city of our country, London Town. There's so much to see. There's Buckingham Palace, there's Houses of Parliament. But one big drawback, you could encounter some Americans. And no one likes those, do they? I visited London Town once, through no fault of my own, obviously. The coach trip I was on. And a little tip for you, we stopped at Birmingham for an hour or so to get used to less friendly people before we got to London. And finally, if you hanker for the olden days when things were a lot slower and people dressed differently, then Wigan's the place for you.
6: Mum? Dad? We're pregnant.
7: Huh. Oh, bloody hell. Oh. Put it there, David. Well done, young.
8: Thanks,
7: well done, lad. Come here, give your dad a hug. Come here, my little girl. Well done. Oh. Well done, love.
9: Oh, I can't believe it. Oh, hey, Anthony. Anthony. Anthony's and David are having a baby.
10: Oh, nice one.
6: Well, the last night, right, was watching Animal Hospital, and Dave had his head there on my belly, and he was just talking to the baby.
9: Oh.
7: Mm-hmm. I bet.
9: Anthony, bring me the phone.
11: I'm going to tell you, Nana.
9: Hiya, Mum. Mum, our Denise and Dave have got something very special to tell you. Oh, OK, then. Bye. Let me ring her back after curry.
7: I wouldn't ring her back for bloody spite now. Bloody old snatch.
9: Tim?
7: Well.
0: Meanwhile, back on the circuit in the mid-90s, the likes of Jenny Eclair and Joe Brand, who were in the Ascendant, were joined by Donna MacPhail, who was once described as a midway point between Joe Brand's blunderbuss equality and Jenny Eclair's lipstick chic. And Rona Cameron, who was given her own sitcom by the end of the decade. Ironically, given that Joe Brand was often mistaken for a lesbian, here were two actual lesbian icons.
12: When I was on holiday in Spain recently, I got talking to some Spanish policemen, and they were going on and on about how much they hated the English. And I said to them, I said, listen, not every English person is a sexually repressed lager-drinking psychopath who gets their kicks out of pushing their bare buttocks up against shop windows, you know? It's just that Well, I'm on holiday and I was just trying to have a lot.
8: Relationships are easy when you're younger, I think, because you've got lots of energy to chat people up, because you need lots of enthusiasm to sort of sell yourself, don't you? Like everyone here tonight, we've all got 5 great stories that we could use to impress a new lover, okay? Right? Fine. By the time you're in your 8th relationship in life, you just can't be bothered telling them, can you? No, you just feel like writing out a CV and going, here, read that, you'll be impressed. It's all there, how funny I am, the skiing accident, the time I gave my friend an enema, ha ha ha. I'll be over at the bar, just take yes or no if you want me, I don't really care.
0: Donna McPhail and Rona Cameron. By now, a new generation of distinctive female comics was in full bloom. 2 of the circuit stalwarts began their careers at this time. Future writer for Graham Norton, Joe Caulfield, and Brummy with Attitude, Joe Enright.
10: And my mum and dad, they've retired now. And I think as your parents get older, your relationship with them does change. Like, I don't really look on them so much now as my mum and dad. They're more like 2 harmless mental patients. And I don't actually have to see my parents very often because my mum's got a telephone. Does that thing, yeah. Phones me up every single week. And what she likes to do is to think of exciting things that I should do. She's full of them. She's always like, do you know Colin next door? Colin next door has just come back from a scuba diving trip. Now, would you ever fancy going scuba diving, Joe? That's what I'd do if I was your age. And Teresa's youngest, isn't she taking a bicycle across China? Would you never fancy taking a bicycle across China, Joe? That's what I'd do if I was your age. I mean, have you never fancied sitting in your chair and shutting up? That's what I'd do if I was your age.
13: I am from Birmingham. I haven't got a very, very, very distinct Birmingham accent because my mum is actually from Ireland, right? And she's really lovely, my mum. I'll do a quick description of her. She's really, really small and she's very thin and she's very, very frightened, right? She's frightened of lots of things, but the main thing that frightens my mum is escalators. It's true. And she rings me up in London and we have a lovely little conversation. She'll be like, hello. I'll be like, hiya, mum. She'll be like, how's London? I'm like, fine, thanks. I haven't checked everywhere.
5: Have you got a boyfriend? Yet.
13: I'm like, yes, I have.
5: What's he like?
13: Well, he's an alcoholic. Who beats me and takes all my money.
5: She'd be like, well, what, she doesn't get you on one of those escalators.
0: During the 90s, every comedy box that you could care to mention in terms of ethnicity, age, sexual orientation and style, be it political, confessional or surreal, had been ticked by a woman. As for the thinking man's woman, or even the thinking woman's woman, there were plenty to choose from. But the grandest dame of them all was the late and sadly missed Linda Smith.
14: I myself live in East London, which is the centre of a different sort of artistic community, really, the Brit Art community. It's, well, it's just all modern art around there now. It's so trendy. It's so gentrified. Everything's a gallery or an atelier or a designer furniture workshop. They all live around there, all the sort of Tracy Emmons and the rest of it. It's a bit confusing, really. You go into, you don't know if things are real or art anymore. You know, I walk around, I go into a pub, I think, well, is this a real pub or an ironic pub? Don't really know. There's a big jar of pickled eggs on the bar, and I say, how much are those? Barman says, £300,000. Sir Damien Hirst. You know, if you cut them in half, that's half a million. There you go. And leave that ashtray, that filthy ashtray, there's a Tracy Emin. Don't empty that. Think, oh my God, this used to be gangland, used to be rough, used to be run by Ronnie and Reggie. Now it's run by Gilbert and George.
0: By the end of the 1990s, another distinctive female voice in comedy had made a breakthrough. Gina Yashere. Her lively routines are often based on her Anglo-Nigerian upbringing.
15: But I love all them celebrity shows, right? MTV Cribs, I love MTV. Who watches that, MTV Cribs? Have you seen the one with Missy Elliott on it? That bitch is living my life. She's in Miami with a Ferrari bed and a waterfall in her front room. I'm in Wood Green watching Bad Girls in My Pants. It's not fair. I want my life back. Because my mum came from Nigeria, ladies and gentlemen. She did. Hey. You're not going to be cheering after this bit. You just imagine her in Nigeria with her map spread out before her. Because she had the pick of the globe, ladies and gentlemen. She had the pick of the globe. She's there with her maps. Ooh, Los Angeles. That looks good. Ooh, Miami. Nice. Ooh, Sydney, Australia. Ooh. But you know what? I like the look of Bethnal Green.
0: Contemporaries of Yashere and those in the forefront of this generation include the sweet-looking but very saucy Lucy Porter, Danielle Ward, Sarah Kendall and Shappi Korsandi. Our final roundup of clips combines all four in a tribute to the diverse range of female talent out there today. And four more reasons to nail the myth that women can't be funny.
16: It's funny as a stand-up comedian, because you do a show in Edinburgh, right? And I don't know how much you know about the process, but you basically, you write this new hour of stand-up in a year. And we all think it's terribly difficult, right? And we all crap on about, oh, God, it's so stressful doing an Edinburgh show, right? But actually, I had it put beautifully into perspective for me by my friend Lisa just before I came up here, because Lisa was due to give birth today, right? And I was talking to her before I came up here, and I was saying, oh, God, I've got to do a new Edinburgh show. And she was going, yes, Lucy, you've got to produce a new hour of stand-up comedy. I have to produce an entire new human being. Right. And I did have to say, actually, that is probably a little bit more of a worthwhile achievement, isn't it? In the great scheme of things. Also possibly a little bit more stressful on the genitals as well. Although, actually, given my behaviour at the Edinburgh Festival... What a dirty... Like I said, I was visiting my nan, and now she's getting a little bit older, she started to get things just a little bit wrong. And she rang me up just before Christmas last year and said, Danielle, where'd you get that ethnic cleansing lotion from? That's not what it's called. Don't ask for that. The Body Shop are against animal testing. I doubt they make up for it with acts of genocide.
17: It's really cool to be here. I've just come back from doing a tour in Johannesburg, and it was so bizarre over there. Like, every night when I'd walk out on stage, the entire audience would go, bah. Because in South Africa, we are the sheep shaggers. I'm serious. I was like, I thought that was New Zealand. Like, it is so weird. Every country has got its people who shag sheep. I'm serious. Like, in England, it's the Welsh. In America, it's the West Virginians. In South Africa, it's us. Here, it's the New Zealanders. Frankly, I think it's the sheep who are sluts.
18: My family and I moved to Britain. We actually got political asylum in Britain soon after the Iranian Revolution, so we were refugees long before it was fashionable. And people have said, oh, but Chappie, they're not all refugees. Some of them are economic migrants. Ah, so what? Dick Whittington was an economic migrant. He's in panto every year. And maybe in years to come, we'll have pantomimes about today's asylum seekers. He's in the back of the truck. Oh, no, he's not. Oh, yes, he is.
0: Lucy Porter, Danielle Ward, Sarah Kendall and Shappi Korsandi. Well, that's it for this week. Next week, I'll be attempting to put 30 years of comedy into a nutshell and showing how alternative became the new mainstream.
19: And my name's Alexis Sale, and I'm actually an alternative comedian. I'm not funny.
20: Neil, the bathroom's free, unlike the country under the Thatcherite junta.
21: You ever notice that? We always kill the good guys and leave these demons just running amok on the planet. You ever notice that? Jesus murdered, Martin Luther King murdered, Gandhi murdered, Malcolm X murdered, Reagan wounded.
22: Chip oil is the fuel of the future. Obviously, America would have to invade Glasgow. I accept that.
0: The Alternative Take is a TBI media production for BBC Radio 2. It was presented by me, Alexis Sale, and compiled and produced by Andy Foster. The executive producer was Phil Critchlow.
23: You know, cats have minds of their own. That's why we love them. They really do know what they like. Tibby, Tibby, Tibby. 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All the meat he loves, and tasty liver too. It might have been cooked specially for him. And Tabby? She's happier than ever. She likes both the kitty cat dinners.
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2: I came across Mr. Kipling in a meadow by the church. If I've painted that spire once, he said, I've painted it a dozen times. He offered me an apple pie. An artist needs inspiration, he explained. Golden shortcrust pastry, delicious apple filling, and just the right amount of sugar sprinkled on top. But then, when it comes to the little details, Mr. Kipling does have an exceedingly good eye.
3: 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Cookery, fashion, competitions, Stewpot's treasure trail, Katie's letter page, Roger Elliott's star forecast.
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24: Well, come in, Smithers. What is it? Speak up, boy. Orange juice.
25: No, sir. 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
24: 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Wife and three pips to support. Thank you.
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0: do know something. 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
1: All right.
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1: Fantastic.
0: I mean, they look the same, don't they?
1: Might look the same, but they don't taste the same.
0: You can't tell the difference.
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3: 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This week, Johannesburg.
4: Okay, Martin, 2 miles to run. Descend to 500 feet. Stand by for visual on target.
5: Douglas, are we certain about this?
4: Quite certain.
5: Right, it's just... I'm sure it's going to be fine.
4: Excellent. I'm also sure it's going to be fine.
5: The thing is, though, I'm not sure it's going to be fine.
4: What an exquisite paradox. Luckily, though, I'm still completely sure it's going to be fine. So, as I'm 100% sure and you're 50 each way, that still gives us a comfortable 150% working majority.
5: Douglas!
4: Target in sight. Level 500 feet. Left, left. Waggle wings. And open air brakes. Now. Oh.
5: What? What? What? I can't see. What happened?
4: I may have very slightly overestimated how fine it would be.
6: What were you thinking?
5: Look, all we were trying...
6: Shut up, Martin. Douglas, what were you thinking?
4: I just thought, since I had to work on my daughter's birthday, it would be nice to do a little fly-past of her party on the way.
6: Barrow-in-Furness is not on the way to Paris. So first you stole my aircraft.
4: I wouldn't call it stealing.
6: I paid you to fly 300 miles southwest. You flew it 200 miles northeast. What is that if not stealing?
4: Hijacking at most.
5: Carolyn.
6: Shut up, Martin. But, of course, you were just warming up, because not only did you steal my aircraft, you then chose to mark your arrival at the children's birthday party by dropping a bomb on it.
4: The idea was perfectly sound.
6: The idea was terminally stupid. Was it your idea, Martin?
5: No, it wasn't. Oh, and I'm allowed to speak again now, am I?
6: No, shut up.
4: It was my idea. It occurred to me that if we filled the air brake cavity with boiled sweets and then opened it just as we were flying over...
6: You could strafe your daughter's birthday party.
4: No, not strafe. We weren't going anything like fast enough. We did check.
5: I did the calculations.
4: And we were quite sure the sweets would flutter gently down to the excited children beneath. And so they would have done, if it hadn't been rather a hot day. And the sweets in the metal compartment hadn't melted a little. And then, up in the cold air, solidified again into a...
6: A sugar brick.
4: Yes.
6: Which you dropped on your ex-wife's house.
4: Yes, but we were very lucky, really. We could have hit her conservatory or her BMW.
6: Or a child.
4: Now, don't exaggerate. All the children had run for safety long before it landed.
6: That is not as reassuring a sentence as you seem to think.
4: I'm just saying we couldn't have hit a child. But I admit, we could have hit a car.
6: But you didn't hit a car, did you? You hit a carp.
4: Yes.
6: Do you have any idea how much a koi carp costs?
4: I do now, yes. But don't worry, I don't expect you to pay for it.
6: Of course you don't expect me to pay for it. Why in heaven would I pay for it?
4: Well, as you pointed out, it is your plane.
6: Yes. And I paid you to use it to fly a franking machine to Paris, not to fly a multicolored confectionery brick to Cumbria and drop it on a fish.
5: Well, to be fair, we did go to Paris afterwards.
6: Martin, really shut absolutely up.
5: Right.
6: Look, both of you, I'm being serious. With my serious face. You cannot keep doing things like this. I will spell it out in words of one syllable. If you waste my money, we will go bust. You will have no job.
4: Cash, not money.
6: Please, will you take this seriously? We can't go on like this. Look at the trip budget you've submitted for Johannesburg next week. £14,000. Are we flying there on the backs of unicorns?
4: It's pared to the bone, I promise you. I can't compromise safety for economy.
6: That's rich, coming from the bomber of Barrow.
4: I'm sorry, Carolyn. It's just that the captain and myself are deeply unmaterialistic. Our souls are rather beautiful that way, actually.
6: Is that so? All right, then, First Officer Gandhi. I'll tell you what I'll do. On a one-trip trial basis, if you can magically shave, say, £2,000 off that pared-to-the-bone budget, you can split it between you, which are just about to pay for the carp. But if it comes in so much as a penny over £12,000, you pay me a grand each. Deal?
4: Absolutely, deal.
5: No, wait, Douglas, the budget really is pretty tight. How on earth are we...
4: Oh, Martin, trust me. Deal.
7: Chaps, my galley's been burgled. They've taken the trolley, the duty-free, the microwave, even the hot water boiler.
4: Sorry, Arthur, that was me. The lighter we keep the plane, the less fuel we need, so I've offloaded all unnecessary dead weight. Speaking of which, how much do you weigh?
7: But how am I supposed to heat up the catering?
4: Oh, I've cancelled the catering.
5: You cancelled our food for a 12-hour flight?
4: Needless expense. Don't worry, I rustled us up a little something myself.
7: Oh, Douglas, you should have asked me.
4: Should I, though, Arthur? Really? The inventor of fizzy yogurt?
7: To be fair, I didn't invent that so much as discover the process that makes it.
4: Yes. Yogurt plus time. Here, take these.
7: Righto. How do I prepare them?
4: Take lids off boxes, empty onto plates, give to pilots. And I can't stress this strongly enough, do nothing else to it whatsoever.
5: It's not really going to save us much money, Douglas.
4: Every little helps. Why, what have you come up with?
5: Well, I had a good think last night, and I think so long as we get the long runway at Joburg, we may be able to land without using the wheel brakes.
4: I see. And that'll save us what?
5: Well, it'll prolong the life of the brakes.
4: To the tune of...
5: Obviously not in a calculable way.
4: Terrific. Well done.
5: Well, all right. What else have you come up with?
4: Turn off air conditioning, only take half the liquid oxygen, keep air recirculation fans on, and only use one engine to taxi, and I'm just getting warmed up.
7: So, if doing those things saves money, why don't we do it all the time?
4: Well, the most tiresome of pettifoggers might question whether it constituted absolute best practice.
5: You mean it's horrendously illegal?
4: Horrendously is a strong word.
5: I notice you're not quibbling illegal.
4: Not dangerously illegal. It's not like I'm suggesting we only fly on one engine, although...
5: No! This... is excellent, Douglas. Did you really cook it yourself?
4: I did indeed.
5: Mm, lovely.
4: I'm very good at cooking.
5: Is there anything you're not very good at?
4: Douglas? I'm thinking. There are things I haven't tried yet. I suppose it's possible I'm not very good at some of those, theoretically.
5: Well, this is great.
4: Unusual flavour. What is it? Carp.
5: But... not...
4: When I pay £1,000 for a fish, I don't just throw it in the bin. Now then, when we get to Joburg, obviously we can save a lot on hotels.
5: How?
4: By not staying in one.
5: So where will we sleep?
4: Well, I'm a happily married man, so I shall sleep in the plane. But you, my lad, have 4 hours in hand to get yourself invited to the Johannesburgian bedroom of your choice.
5: Yes, I'll sleep in the plane too.
4: That uniform's wasted on you, it really is. Ah! Fancy that.
5: What?
4: Little flashing warning light, Captain, anti-icing the starboard wing, declaring itself rabbit of negative euphoria.
5: What?
4: Not a happy bunny.
5: Right, okay. Isolate the anti-icing valves, port and starboard, prepare for landing and...
4: Whoa. We don't need to divert. We can do without anti-icing.
5: No, we can't.
4: Martin, we're currently flying over southern Spain. We're about to fly the length of continental Africa. May I suggest that ice may not be our most formidable foe?
5: You know perfectly well the hotter it is, the quicker ice will form if we fly through clouds.
4: But I have a strategic masterstroke to counter that. Let's not fly through any clouds.
5: But there are clouds, look.
4: What, those little fluffies? We can just weave in and out of those. And we only have to keep the starboard wing out of them anyway. It'll be fun.
5: No, Douglas, we're landing and getting it fixed.
4: You know what? I was wrong about the warning light. It's not on. I made a mistake.
5: I can see it.
4: No, Martin. That's an optical illusion caused by the fierce glare of the sun. the hot Mediterranean ice-melting sun, which will beat down on us as we pay landing fees and engineer's fees and hope they'll fix us in time to get to Joburg tonight. In Spain. Lovely people, magnificent culture, not famed for their snap-to-it efficiency.
8: I know, but I'm sorry, I have to.
4: Oh.
8: Madrid, Gulf, Tango, India, we have a system malfunction. Require radar vectors to nearest suitable airfield. And post-landing checks complete.
6: Gentlemen, I can't help but notice we've landed 3 hours after takeoff, which means either you have discovered a hitherto unsuspected warp drive button, or this isn't Johannesburg.
8: Carolyn, I'm sorry, you can rant and rave all you like, but we had to divert. The anti-icing system was
6: not... Yes, fine, whatever you think.
8: Really?
6: Yes, of course. I'm sure you had your reasons.
8: Well, yes, but don't you want to hear them and then disagree with them? I thought you'd be more furious.
6: Yes, it's curious, isn't it? Curious, I'm not furious. It turns out I mind losing money a lot less, just so long as Douglas is losing it too.
8: And me?
6: Yes, but for some reason you losing money doesn't make me happy the way Douglas losing money does.
8: Oh, well... Thank you, I suppose.
6: You're very welcome.
4: Well, sorry to disappoint you, Carolyn, but I have no intention of losing any money. The landing fee should be pretty light in a tiny airfield like this, and it doesn't shut till 5. Plenty of time for them to fix Gertie.
7: Chaps, have we landed?
4: Yes, Arthur. Well spotted.
7: Well, since you've taken away my water boiler, can I order some hot water here?
8: Yes, of course.
4: No, no, no.
8: Oh, come on. I'm not flying the length of Africa without coffee. We need hot water.
4: Certainly, but we don't need to pay 30 euros for it. There's an old flying school trick I know.
8: Of course there is.
4: Arthur, get a wine bottle, fill it with water, and using the asbestos gloves, place it very carefully on the lip of one of the engine exhausts. Hey, presto, boiling water.
6: Good heavens, Douglas has discovered his inner womble.
7: But doesn't the air come out of the back of those engines pretty fast?
4: Arthur, the engines aren't on. Clues to this include the aircraft being stationary on the ground and eerily quiet. But they'll still be hot from the flight.
7: Oh, right, yes. Because I was thinking, otherwise I might have had a bit of a job.
4: Balancing a wine bottle in a 1,400-mile-an-hour jet blast? Yes, I imagine you would.
9: I'm sorry, we have no engineer at this airfield.
4: Right, so what do you do when you need an engineer?
9: We call Diego out from the big airport at Albacete.
4: Well, can you do that now, please?
9: I can.
4: Then do.
9: But he won't come.
6: Do you know, I think what I like about this conversation most, Douglas, is that you're the one having to have it.
4: Why won't he come?
9: He cannot. His car is broken down.
4: The engineer's car is broken down?
9: Yes.
6: That's not a terribly good sign, is it?
4: Well, can we go and get him?
9: I suppose, but how? You have no car.
6: Ah, he's got you there.
4: Can we hire a car?
9: Not here. Maybe from the airport at Albacete.
4: The place we want the car to get to.
9: Is the nearest place.
4: Well, can we borrow a car?
9: Whose car?
4: Well, I don't know. Your car.
9: No.
4: Why not?
9: It's a nice car. A BMW.
6: Well, Douglas here has an excellent safety record with BMWs. Only last week he didn't drop a brick on one.
4: Carolyn, you're really not helping.
6: I know, I'm not trying to. It's fun, this, isn't it? Chipping in from the sidelines. I can see why you're so fond of it.
4: Señor Quintanilla.
9: Si.
4: Surely there is a vehicle somewhere on this airfield. We can pay you 100 euros to let us drive to Albacete and back.
9: Maybe there is something.
10: Three men went to mow a meadow. Three men, two men, one man and his dog.
7: That's where you say woof woof, Skip.
4: No, it isn't.
7: I think it is, because it's just after the word dog, and dogs go...
4: I mean, I'm not saying woof woof.
7: It would cheer you up.
10: We are driving across the Spanish plains in the heat of the day on a 60-mile round trip on unmade roads in a baggage truck. It's going to take more to cheer me up than saying woof woof.
7: Well, if you're sure, it always cheers me up. Can we have the air conditioning on, please?
10: There is no air conditioning. Why would you have air conditioning on a vehicle with no doors?
7: To keep it cool.
10: Arthur, I really am at the end of my tether here. Could you please just try your hardest not to say anything?
7: Really stupid.
10: No, just anything.
7: Oh, right. Will do, Skip. Sorry.
10: Stop it!
7: Sorry.
10: Thank you. Now, let's just try and get through this with the minimum of fuss. Arthur, put your hand down. I know. Low bridge.
11: 80 is 10,400.
6: Hello, Douglas. Doing your sums?
11: Yes.
6: Well, I won't disturb you. Just wondered if you'd heard from Martin yet.
11: No, he's not answering his phone. Why isn't he answering? There's no point even doing this if he's not going to be back in time.
6: Oh, don't you worry. I'm quite sure he'll successfully drive his baggage truck to Albacete, find and pick up the engineer, bring him back in plenty of time to fix the plane by 5.
11: Do you think so?
6: Not even for a moment. There's about 600 ways that plan could go wrong, even if it wasn't Martin doing it, and it is Martin doing it, with help from Arthur.
11: You're enjoying this, aren't you?
6: I honestly don't know when I've enjoyed a trip more. I only wish I'd thought of this years ago. This way, if I lose, you lose, which takes the sting out of it enormously, and if I win, I win, and thus, I win.
11: How nice for you. Oh, blast.
6: What?
11: The running total of this trip, £12,014.
6: Oh, dear.
11: Of course, when you said under 12,000... You didn't mean literally to the penny. That would be ridiculous. You meant to the nearest 100 or so.
6: Ah, your little faces. You tried to look as if you remotely thought you might get away with that. A miss is as good as a mile, I'm afraid.
11: Right.
7: No, it's not budging, Skip. It's really firmly wedged under. I think we must have hit the bridge quite hard.
8: Yes.
7: So, what now, Skip?
8: I don't know.
7: Okay. Skip, chap behind us wants to come through.
8: Yeah, I can see that.
7: Okay. It's just because you weren't doing anything, I thought you hadn't seen. I still don't really know what we're waiting for.
8: I'm waiting for Douglas to say something sarcastic and then sort it out.
7: Oh, right. Of course, Douglas isn't here, Skip.
8: I know that.
7: I mean, I can try and fill in, but I don't know how good I'll be.
12: I'm glad we're stuck under this bridge.
8: Shush, please.
12: That's a good...
8: Stop it, you're not helping. If it comes to that, what are you waiting for?
7: You to tell me what to do, Skip.
8: I don't know.
12: I mean, all I can think of is, I suppose we could let the tyres down.
7: Oh, right. Pretend we got a puncture.
8: No. To lower our height a couple of inches.
7: Yes, brilliant. Well, let's do that.
8: Yes, but what have I got wrong?
7: Oh, have you got something wrong?
8: I always get something wrong. And if Douglas were here, he'd point out what?
7: Well, he's not. So, should we just try it and see?
13: Senor Quintanilla.
14: Hello, yes. It's you again.
13: Yes.
6: Hello, senor.
14: And your merry woman.
13: Isn't she just? Senor, I've just been looking through your airfield bill.
14: Yes.
13: And I was just wondering if there was any possibility at all of reducing it by, say, 20 euros?
14: Was something not good? Are you not happy?
13: No, everything was good. We're very happy.
6: Me especially.
13: But I would appreciate it as a favour if you felt you could knock off a measly 20 euros.
14: This is not a market. I'm not used to haggle. This is a fair price, yes? You do not think I try to cheat you?
13: No, absolutely not. Well, look, how about this then? Is there anything we could do around the airfield while we're waiting that would be worth 20 euros to you?
14: I suppose you could wash my car.
13: I'm not going to wash your car.
14: I don't want you to wash my car. I'm trying to help you.
13: Of course, yes. I apologize. Which is your car?
14: The BMW.
13: How could I forget?
14: Catch.
6: Douglas, are you going to wash his car? Are you really going to wash his car? This day just gets better and better.
15: Went to mow a meadow. 6 men, 5 men, 4 men, 3 men, 2 men, 1 man and his dog. Wah, wah. Went to mow a meadow.
8: What, Arthur?
7: That's what French dogs say, Skip. I thought I'd do one in French because we're abroad.
8: But we're in Spain.
7: I know, but I don't know what Spanish dogs say. Do you?
8: No, I don't know what Spanish dogs say.
7: What's the matter?
8: Sorry, same thing again. I just automatically waited for Douglas to say something sarcastic.
7: Yes, he'd have had one in there, wouldn't he? What do you think it would have been?
8: I don't know. However, my young professor of canine linguistics, welcome to Albacete Airport. 20 minutes ahead of schedule, even with stopping to pump the tyres back up.
7: Nice work, Skip. It was a brilliant plan.
8: Oh, did go rather well, didn't it?
12: Now, apparently the engineer's office is in the green hangar. It must be that one there. Follow me.
7: Right.
12: Gosh, sunny, isn't it?
7: Wow, Skip. Are those new? They're brilliant.
12: Oh, do you like them? Pick them up at the garage. They're called aviator shades.
7: They're amazing. You look like one of those guys in Top Gear.
12: God, do I? Which one? Not Clarkson.
7: No, Tom Cruise.
12: Top Gun, Arthur.
7: Oh, yeah.
12: Oh, I've always wanted a pair of these.
7: Well, why didn't you get one?
12: I suppose I thought Douglas would probably be a... well, pretty funny about them.
7: Oh, yeah. Yes, he will be, won't he?
12: Yeah, I'll take them off quickly before we get back.
7: Yeah, probably best. You know, Douglas is great, obviously. I mean, he's brilliant. But this is quite nice, isn't it? Like a little holiday.
12: Yes. Yes, it is.
7: Right. Is this it?
12: Yes.
7: Oh. Skip, it looks a bit...
12: closed.
7: Yeah.
12: Why would it be closed on a Tuesday?
7: I don't know.
12: Oh, well, that's it then. We're done for. Should have known the thing with the bridge was just to make it all the worse when inevitably...
7: Yes, but you can think of something, Skip. You were brilliant last time.
12: Oh, well, we could try and find the manager here and see if we can get the engineer's home address, drive into town. Ah, but it'll be too late. We have to get in the air before 5 and it's, what, 2:15 now?
7: Oh, what? 2:15 in Spain. Siesta! What's that?
12: It's when they stop work for a couple of hours after lunch to have a sleep.
7: Wow! Can we start doing that?
12: And since the airport's so far from the town, I wouldn't be surprised if they... let's just try. Hello? Hello? El Engenheiro? Welcome! Please! Please answer, por favor, it's important. Tre importante. We'll pay extra. Bonus lucra. Gracias. No, of course not. Well, that would just...
16: get in! Get in!
7: Yes! That's brilliant, Skip!
12: Oh, you think so?
17: Oh. Oh, there you are, Douglas. I couldn't find you.
11: But then you did.
17: But then I did. Why are you hiding behind the aircraft?
11: I'm not hiding.
17: Not anymore, certainly. And my, what an excellent job you're doing. You're a demon with that chamois leather.
11: Have you come to help?
17: Even better than that. I've come to watch.
11: That's not better.
17: Oh, I'm sorry. I meant better for me. It's a lot better for me.
11: You've brought a deck chair.
17: I always keep one in the hold for just such an occasion. Ah, this is the life. You know, I think this would be my luxury if I was on Desert Island Discs.
11: A deck chair?
17: No, you washing a car. I think I could endure almost any hardship as long as I had the Bible and Shakespeare, Paul Graves' Golden Treasury, and the sight of First Officer Douglas Richardson grumpily soaping a wheel arch.
11: £2,000, Carolyn. Remember that. That's what it's going to cost you.
17: Cheaper twice the price. And that's only if Martin gets back in time. And really, what are the chances of that?
15: Six men, five men, four men, three men, two men, one man and his dog.
5: Diego?
7: Wow, wow.
15: When to mow a meadow?
5: Wow, wow? When have you ever heard a dog say wow, wow?
14: Every time I have heard a dog, he has said to me wow, wow.
5: Then you, senor, have been speaking to some very peculiar dogs. Arthur, where are we up to?
7: 32.
5: Very well, on my count, gentlemen. 1, 2, 3.
15: 32 men went to mow, went to mow a meadow.
11: 20 to 5. That's definitely it, then.
17: I've said that every 5 minutes since 4 o'clock.
11: Yes, but there's no way we can do it now, even if he...
15: oh, look! And his elephant!
16: Rah, rah!
15: Went to mow a meadow!
5: Prah, prah, Diego, really?
14: Of course.
11: Martin, good Lord. Maverick flies again.
5: Hello, Douglas. Can I suggest you save all the jokes about my shades for now, and we'll have them in a nice long stream once we get airborne. In the meantime, Carolyn, Douglas, this is Diego, a fine engineer, a useful light baritone, and a man with an inexhaustible knowledge of how Spanish animals go. Diego, do your Spanish cockerel.
14: Kikiriki!
5: Yep, that's my favourite one. Now then, Diego... here's the wing. Get to work, Arthur. Park the truck.
7: Where?
5: Well behind the plane, by that wet car. You two, get on board and prepare to leave immediately.
11: But, Martin, we've only got 20 minutes before they shut the tower. He can't possibly fix it.
5: Certainly he can. A man who can imitate a Spanish squirrel helping 48 men mow a meadow is capable of anything. Now, come on. We have to get a move on.
11: In other words, you feel the need. The need for speed.
5: Seriously, Douglas, save them for later. Done.
13: You did the walk round?
12: Yes.
13: In 45 seconds?
12: More of a jog around, but I saw everything I needed to see.
13: But your walk rounds take days.
12: Well, maybe I've gained a little faith in my instincts as a pilot. Now, how are we doing?
13: 7 minutes to five. Cabin ready. Pre-takeoff checks done. How about the anti-icing?
12: Diego's still looking at it.
13: Well, then, why are we bothering? There's no way.
12: Aha! Come in. Diego, anti-icing all fixed?
18: No.
12: Ah, then what were you doing up there? Go and fix it.
18: Not fixed, because not broken.
12: Not broken?
18: No, he's very well.
12: But it was definitely broken. Look, the little orange warning light's on.
18: Oh, let me see. Yes, little orange warning light. He is broken. There, all better.
12: Right, thank you, Diego. Now, quick, get off the plane.
13: Right, so all of this was in aid of a dodgy warning light.
12: Yes, well, just one of those things. Could have happened to anyone.
13: Could have done, but actually happened to...
12: To both of us. You didn't give the light a thump any more than I did. Anyway, it's a good thing. It means it's fixed now. We can still get away in time. We can still get in under budget.
13: But...
12: Douglas, be quiet. All ready in the back?
19: All ready.
12: Right, aircon?
13: Off.
12: Anti-collision light?
13: On.
12: Fuel pump switches?
13: On.
12: Hello, ground. Are we clear to start number one?
20: Did you start number one?
12: Starting one.
13: So... Do I take it you had some sort of mystical awakening on your road trip?
12: No, nothing like that. I just had cause to remember that I am not, in fact, quite as incapable as it suits certain people to make out.
13: Well, if it earns us a grand each, I'm all in favour of it. Engine stable.
12: Thank you. Fuel flow.
13: Engine malfunction number
12: Shutting
13: one.
12: Shutting down number one!
21: What have you done? What have you done?
12: We don't know. What's happened? What did you see?
21: You have fired a missile from your plane.
12: Is anyone hurt?
21: My BMW is hurt. You fire your missile straight into my car.
13: Martin, in the course of your jog round, did you happen to instinctively notice whether Arthur had retrieved the bottle of water from the engine exhaust? Oh, Martin, you've broken your new shades.
3: That was Cabin Pressure by John Finnemore. It starred Stephanie Cole as Carolyn, Roger Allam as Douglas, Benedict Cumberbatch as Martin, John Finnemore as Arthur. It also featured Michael Fenton-Stevens as Signor Quintanilla and Javier Marzan as Diego. The producer was David Tyler and the program was a Potati production for the BBC.
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1: Me Here, Darling features Norma Ronald, Joan Sanderson, John Kane, and, as Leslie and Caroline Duggan, Leslie Phillips and Jill Bennett. A successful businesswoman like Caroline Duggan uses every minute of the day. Even car rides can be fruitful, though not when her chauffeur's in a chatty mood, which, being her ex-husband, he usually is.
2: Now, look, I admit I don't know much about business.
4: Left here.
2: Pardon?
4: Left. That's the leg you don't kick the ball with.
2: You start your own business and sell it to the public. You wouldn't like the public. No one does.
4: Right here. Follow the Covent Garden sign.
2: Why is it moving? Honestly, darling.
4: Concentrate, Leslie. The road's in between those yellow lines.
2: It's not as if you need the money. I mean, no one else has trouble with door-to-door bank managers.
4: This is a bonus. My chauffeur giving me financial advice. Perhaps I should get my accountant to drive me around.
2: Listen, all I'm saying is...
4: Les.
2: No need to repeat it, darling.
4: Sorry, Leslie, the fact is I'm a bit on edge.
2: On edge?
4: Mm. You're about to meet my friend, Simon. You've heard me mention Simon.
2: Like Watership Down mentions rabbits. You hardly mention anything else.
4: You may have wondered why I haven't introduced you. I've made a few excuses, but...
2: You said he was in Africa.
4: He knew I'd been married, of course, but he didn't know my ex-husband's my chauffeur. I thought it might sound funny. But last night I got around to telling him.
2: Any problem?
4: No. He said he'd treat you just like any other hired man.
2: Oh, nice.
4: Yes. Best behavior, please. He'll be getting in.
2: I'll open the boot.
6: So, this is Duggan, eh?
4: That's right. I do hope you two are going to get on.
6: Of course. Well, Duggan, you'll find me strict but fair. Then everyone knows where they stand, eh?
2: Where to, madam?
4: I thought we might go and have lunch, Simon.
6: Ah, first class. Make it the Wessex, then.
4: The Wessex, please, Leslie.
6: Can't beat the...

0: Thought we might go and have lunch, Simon.
1: Ah, first class. Make it the Wessex, then.
0: The Wessex, please, Leslie.
1: Can't beat the Wessex. Last time I was there, they did something incredible with a veal forcemeat.
2: I know how they felt. Thank you, madam.
0: Simon was married too, Leslie, but he divorced his wife.
2: Generous of him.
1: All make mistakes first time off, when it's just a physical attraction. Well, you know what I mean, darling.
0: Hmm?
1: Yes. Read a book the other day.
2: It's an experience, isn't it?
1: What was the fellow's name? Lady Chatterley. Woman took a fancy to the gamekeeper. I thought, old Caroline.
0: But it wasn't like that with me and Leslie. Isn't that funny, Leslie?
2: Yeah, mind if I laugh into a paper bag?
0: He wasn't my chauffeur when we married. He made a lot of money in property.
1: What happened?
0: He lost a lot of money in property. By then we were divorced, but, well, someone had to give him a job.
1: No, that was quite of you, darling. I felt like that about the boat people.
2: The Wessex, madam.
0: I'm ravenous. What about you, Leslie?
2: I must admit, can't wait to get my teeth into one of Marcel's tenderloins.
1: Look here, darling, he's not...
0: Of course he is.
1: Oh, Duggan, just realized I left the papers at your mistress's office last night.
0: Papers?
1: You're going public. Go and fetch them, there's a good fellow. Secretary knows which ones.
2: Madam,
0: they would be useful.
2: Yeah, very good, ma'am.
1: We haven't forgotten your lunch. Here's a pound. Buy yourself a Mars bar. Heaven knows, one isn't a snob, darling, but this is the sort of thing I can help you on.
0: But I wanted him to eat with us.
1: I was brought up to this, you weren't. You think you're being kind, but they simply feel embarrassed.
0: He is my ex-husband.
1: And your chauffeur, You want to meet him socially, sack him. Shall we go in?
2: That refugee from P.G. Woodhouse. Claire, papers for going public.
3: Well, Caroline took them home with her.
2: So they were just getting rid of me. Listen, Claire, what's got into her?
3: What do you mean, this daft idea of going public?
2: I mean, what does she see in him?
3: The Honourable Simon? Well, for once, I agree with you. Infatuation with the aristocracy? His family goes back to Agincourt.
2: I wish he would. Whose side were they on?
3: Well, by the look of him, the horses.
2: You're right. No one should have a head that big with no chin.
3: And he's put her up to this going public.
2: Really? You don't think he's after her money?
3: Leslie's got a family seat that makes Longleat look like an Oxfam shop. He copped a fortune when his father died. He's big on the stock exchange. You know, I'm sure if we could put her off him, she'd forget going public.
2: That we must try. I could tell her what I think of him.
3: No. Worst thing you could do. Don't you know any psychology?
2: Well, I saw a rat once.
3: You know, the more you malign him, the less she'll listen.
2: Yes. I've seen that happen in Crossroads. Of course, I only watch to get the time off the reception clock.
3: You've got to be subtle. Say something like, well, of course I like him, darling. And I think you're so brave to take on his little drink problem. You know, the kind of thing.
2: Yes. Of course I like him, darling. I'm sure it's not true he's Martin Bormann with a facelift.
3: Not that subtle.
2: Leave it to me. I'm driving her to her mother's this weekend. I'll work on her then.

0: This is like old times, darling.
1: Hmm? Hmm. Did you get that poison for Mother?
0: What?
1: For the mice.
0: Oh.
1: You forgot.
0: Has she got mice?
1: Of course not. They die of boredom where she lives. Sure you remember. Fighting imaginary pests is what she lives for. Bless her, her mind's still pure cotton wool.
2: Well, it's just as well. We couldn't have kept it up all these years.
1: What?
2: The pretense that we're still married. I mean, if your mother found out we were divorced, the twang of bursting stays would be heard in Fife. By the way, darling, how's that nice Simon?
1: Fine. Now, the point is...
2: God, I like him. Real aristocrat. Not a drop of non-blue blood for 10 generations. Veins like Biro's. I don't believe in all those inbreeding scares.
1: Hmm?
2: Well, you know, those silly tales about their extremities falling off.
1: What are you up to?
2: No, I like him. Good man in a crisis. Why... He'd have to be.
1: Hmm?
2: Well, after that business with a sailor in Hyde Park. Lark.
1: What?
2: Best forgotten. No, I admire the man. Not many people kick opium.
1: Leslie.
2: Delightful chap. When he puts on a dress and swings from the chandelier.
1: Silly game you're playing.
2: God, I like him.
1: I'm glad.
2: Oh, I like him.
1: Because you'll see a lot of him.
2: One of my favorite human beings.
1: See, we're getting married.
2: You're marrying that Bassett-faced tit?
1: Help me get the seatbelt out of my bra.
2: That chinless, tweed-knickered mess.
1: I don't want you to talk about him, not to me.
2: Dang.
1: Mother has got to be told. We can't pretend we're still married when I've got another husband, and she'll never listen to me.
2: Oh, but darling.
1: Now, you're the blue-eyed boy you always have been. I want you to tell Mother we're divorced this weekend.
2: Yeah, but she's your mother. Why don't you tell?
1: No, I'm relying on you, Leslie. Now, please, drive on.
2: How will she take
1: it? You know, I think she'll be just all right. Ever since you advised her about those green flies, she's listened to you.
2: Look, all I did was give her the tweezers. Kept her quiet for weeks.
1: She has to be told for her own good. We're nearly there.
2: Now, darling, no, don't be hasty about marrying Simon. I mean, take a sea cruise and think about it. On a light ship.
1: I don't care to have my fiancée discussed, thank you. Just concentrate on breaking the news.
2: I'm sorry, I'm not going to tell her.
1: I was wondering whether to keep this car when we're married. I mean, Simon's got his, and the costs of two chauffeurs might be hard to justify.
2: I see. Should I be tactful or straight from the shoulder?
1: Tactful. Choose the right moment. There she is. Brave on port.
2: Well, why?
1: Termites. Mother!
2: Leslie, dear. Hello, Betty.
1: And,
2: Your daughter, Caroline.
1: Caroline, yes.
2: Good to see you. Oh, good.
3: I'm sure you've grown since I last saw you.
2: Well, it was only last month.
3: And how are the children?
1: Mummy, I've never had children.
3: silly of me. I was thinking of Dan Archer's daughter. Shall we go in? It's so hot.
1: Well, take the boiler suit off.
3: Oh, no, dear. He keeps the wasps out. A tip I got from your father, Leslie. Mm.
2: You never met my father.
3: Don't be silly, dear. I was married to him for 40 years. Shall we go inside? Sit down, dear. Oh, Caroline, you remember Lisa Nugent?
1: No.
3: Of course you do. She moved here just after you left. At least her parents did. She wasn't born until some time after her mother was expecting. She's grown into quite a young woman.
2: That's lucky.
3: And she's joining us for,
1: dinner?
3: You've spoken to her. I must say, you might have told me, dear.
4: Oh, Lizzie, would you put your ear to that wall?
2: Well, yeah, well, if you like.
3: Hear anything?
2: Yes, the people next door.
3: Oh, thank heavens. I thought it might be Death Watch people.
2: What, listening to Elton John?
3: What a relief. You're such a comfort, Leslie. I don't know what I'd do without you.
2: Oh, God.
3: It's so good to share your business success and your happy marriage.
1: Leslie wants to talk to you about that.
3: Oh, how rare that is today.
2: Yeah, rarer than you think.
3: You forgive me. I'm a silly old woman, and you're my only interest. Shall we have a drink?
1: No drink for me, thanks. I feel like a breath of fresh air. Leslie, get it over with. I think I'll have a little stroll in the garden.
3: My doctor recommends it.
2: Betty, I have to have a serious talk with you.
3: A little for the heart.
2: Yeah, as you say, a happy marriage is a wonderful thing, but things can't always be happy. And
3: now, where are my pills?
2: There comes a time when... Well, pills?
3: My heart. I may not be with you much longer.
2: Your heart?
3: Oh, nothing for you to worry about, dear Leslie. It's just that Dr. Merry thinks it may give out any time. A shock, for instance.
4: What did you want to tell me?
2: Yeah, well, you've done marvels with the honeysuckle out there. I'm really impressed, my word.
3: I nearly forgot. I saw a caterpillar on it yesterday.
2: Really?
3: I must go and spray it with defoliant. We don't want them spreading.
2: Oh, Lord.
1: Leslie, you fell for it.
2: What?
1: I was listening in the kitchen. It's nonsense. I spoke to Dr. Merry last week. She's as strong as a hippo. You go there, sir, just to shut her up.
2: Really?
1: Well, they're only smarties. She gets a red one for her heart and a green one for her liver. She gets the rest of the tubes to his kids.
2: You never know if it's genuine.
1: What was it last time? Berry.
2: Well, she was out east.
1: Well, you don't get it in Frinton. Before that, it was scurvy. You remember?
2: Yes, I had to drive around with those limes in the boot.
1: And then dysentery.
2: It was the limes did that.
1: I mean, honestly. Oh, look, he's coming back. This time, spit it out.
2: Yeah. All right. With the caterpillars?
3: Yes, but I fear I have weevils in my edgings.
2: Oh, nasty. Look, Betty, I'll sit down.
3: You are sitting down, dear.
2: Good, that'll save me bothering.
3: Whiskey?
2: No. You have some. Have a lot. Now, Betty, there comes a time when things have to be said.
3: Ah, that's probably the doorbell.
2: Damn!
3: Is it mine or next door's?
2: It's yours.
3: Pity. I like watching them through the window.
1: How are you carrying on with your talk?
3: It'll be
1: Louisa.
2: What, the little girl up the road?
3: And please be tactful, Leslie. Mm. She's had a bad time.
1: It's Lisa, Mother.
3: Hello, my dear. Lovely to see you. You remember Leslie?
1: Yes. Hello.
2: Can this really be the little girl I used to push on her swing? You've grown into a most exquisite young woman. As pretty as your mother, your father's a lucky man.
3: Really, Leslie, I did ask you to be tactful.
2: What about?
3: Her parents have split up. They're talking about a divorce.
2: A divorce?
3: It's affected the poor child very deeply, as it would anyone. Please don't mention anything about parents or marriages breaking up.
2: As if I would.
1: I'm sorry, everyone. I had something in my eye.
5: Well, how are you, Lisa? Do you still ride?
1: Oh, yes. I don't know what I'd do without Major.
3: Now then. Leslie had something to tell me.
2: Not now, Betty. Perhaps later tonight, you know, when Lisa's gone home.
1: I haven't got a home.
3: Didn't I say, dear? Lisa will be here all week.
1: Father's gone. And Mother's away.
2: Well, you still got the horse?
3: She needs stability for a while. That's why I'm glad you two are here. I'll put you in the front bedroom, by the way.
2: Oh, you're in bed, darling.
1: Mm-hmm.
2: Is there room for me?
1: Yes. The entire floor is clear.
2: Well, suppose she came in. Have you thought of that? How do we explain it?
1: Say, you've got a bad back.
2: I will have a bad back.
1: Well, there'll be no more problems once you've told her that we're divorced.
2: I can't get nearer for that weepy girl. The moaning tower of Lisa.
1: Who's sad at this time of night?
2: It'll be your mother's hourly rent-a-kill report.
1: It's 12:45.
2: Bats. Well, someone's answered. I wonder how your mother will get on with Simon. I can't see him catching moles for her. Good Lord, look at these floorboards. They're riddled with woodworm. The one thing she's never thought of.
3: Isn't it marvelous? Who'd have thought they were getting together while we had dinner?
2: The woodworm? How could they? They're all in separate holes.
3: Leslie, dear, what are you doing on the floor?
2: I'm learning the backstroke.
3: I've got tremendous news. Lisa's parents have reunited.
1: No.
3: They had a secret meeting this evening. Lisa's getting dressed now and going straight back to tidy the house for them.
1: Oh, wonderful.
3: They can't have split up again. Yet. No, it'll be a wrong number. When it's a wrong number, I never answer.
1: Well, Lisa must have done. And, Mother, I'm glad you're here because Leslie has something to say to you. Don't you, Leslie?
6: Phone for you, Caroline.
1: For me? Oh, all right. Get on with it, Leslie. Now's your chance.
2: Yeah.
6: And if you'll excuse me, Mrs. Hayes.
3: Of course. You get off home, dear, and sweep up the crockery.
1: Thanks for everything. I'm so happy.
3: Now, what is it you want to say, Leslie? But while Caroline's on the phone.
1: No, I'm delighted to hear from you, Simon.
7: One hoped one wouldn't have to bother you with this quite so soon, but,
1: Bother me?
7: Fact is, I've got my bankers here for the weekend. Death duties. Can't hold them off any longer.
1: But, darling, you never said.
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1: Guarantee? 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
7: That's where one lays one's head in your pretty lap.
1: I don't follow.
7: Well, when you go public, it'll solve the immediate cash flow problem. 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We'll bring the wedding forward, tackle it together.
1: No. Sorry. I can't keep Short Seat going. It costs more to prop up than British Steel.
7: Look, frankly, one can't afford the luxury of a wife who won't muck in.
1: Well, one knows what one can do, doesn't one?
7: Precisely. Don't want to frighten you, but there's this oil man's daughter who's pretty keen, and frankly, darling, well, even an American wife is better than losing Short Seat. Huh?
1: Simon?
7: Yes?
1: Go and sit on a pineapple.
2: You see, Betty, it was then things started to go wrong. You see, arguments, friction. I knew things weren't right when she sewed up my pajamas. Then there were the little notes when I came home at night. Your dinner's in the supermarket. So in the end, we decided to get a dish.
8: Wait till I tell you what that busted face.
1: Oh, so here, Mother.
2: I was just explaining about, you know.
1: No. I mean, have you?
2: Not yet. I'm coming to that. You see, Betty, life just didn't feel right. So in the end, we decided to get her dis...
1: To get a dog, yes.
2: Dog?
3: That's very interesting, dear, but it's hardly a reason to keep me up.
2: Well, Caroline's trying to break it gently. What we have to say is that some years ago, we separated.
1: Separated the dog? When they got into a fight.
3: Two dogs.
1: Now, you must be tired, Mother, you know. So,
2: No, darling, no, let's get it over with. There's not much time with the wedding coming up. You see...
1: You see, we're breeding them.
3: And they have a wedding. I must say, I think that's an unhealthy attitude to animals. One expects that sort of thing in California, of course.
2: Darling, have you been drinking?
1: Not yet.
2: Well, will you shut up? I mean, it was your idea, Mother should be told.
1: Leslie, I've been talking to the vet. The wedding's off, Leslie.
2: What?
1: It's off. Yes, he says it won't work with a Basset and an Afghan. We've decided the two sides are incompatible.
2: Are you saying?
1: Well,
2: that...
1: good night, Mother.
3: Good night, dear. I hope you won't bring them here. I've had babies before, and it wasn't nice.
2: Did you mean you and Simon?
1: Yes.
2: So there's no need to tell her.
1: Thanks heavens I stopped you.
2: What's gone wrong?
1: Tell you tomorrow. Right now I need some bed. Oh, Leslie?
2: Yes? Yeah?
1: Are you sure you're comfortable on the floor?
2: Well, you know,
1: this bed is quite big. And as I'm no longer engaged, I don't see why we shouldn't, well...
2: Darling.
3: Jesse.
2: Yeah?
3: Jesse.
2: Well, what is it?
3: There are mice in my room.
1: Mice?
3: You didn't bring the mouse poison, did you? You'll have to come and protect me, Leslie.
2: Protect you?
3: Bring a blanket and sleep on my floor. Come along, there's a good boy.

Leslie Phillips and Jill Bennett starred in Drop Me Here, Darling. Also featured were Norma Ronald, Joan Sanderson, and John Kane. The program was written by Andrew Palmer and produced by Edward Taylor.

0: way down.
1: Yes, there's coffee pot freshness in every cup of Maxwell House.
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15: Something the matter, sir?
16: It's unbelievable. Bloody MacIvors. I mean, they're supposed to be a large, reputable firm of solicitors.
15: They are very well thought.
16: Look at this brief. Trial bundles not in proper order. The witness statements could have been drafted by a Mr. Donald Duck. And I'm supposed to put this bowl of poison in order. Well, sod that for a game of soldiers.
15: You're not really going to tell them to forecourt buildings. Yes, sir, I'll just check for you. It's Paul Otten from MacIvors. Do you want to call back when you've cooled down a bit?
16: Nope, I do not. Let me have that.
17: John, how are you?
16: Well, as a matter of fact, I'm fine, Paul. How are you? You had a touch of sore throat last time we spoke. I couldn't stop thinking about it all evening when I heard.
17: Really, it's fine.
16: Great, great. And how's Lillian still making her papier-mâché squirrels?
17: No. She's doing moorhens now.
16: Moorhens, incredible.
17: Now, did you get the Albra brief?
16: Yes, indeed.
17: That's a bit thrown together, I'm afraid.
16: Oh, do you think so? Goodness, you should see some of the stuff we get. Briefs come in like hay bales, honestly. But no, I was just saying to Vince, who, by the way, sends his very best wishes, that one can rely on MacIvors for highly competent preparation.
17: Actually, John, I'm ringing about another matter. We were thinking that as we send you a few biggish cases each year... It'd be good to meet some of the other members of your chambers.
15: Oh, really? Yes. Well, I think you'll find that they don't do the type of work your firm has.
17: Well, we have a lot of general stuff. Frankly, the kind of stuff anyone could do. Similar to the stuff we send you.
16: Yes. I'm not sure how much general stuff the younger members of the chambers do. Possibly at the cheaper end.
17: Look, John, it's important that we know there's good backup in a set of chambers. We really do want to meet the others.
16: What if I got them to write to you?
17: No. The firm would like to invite your chambers to a weekend we're having. It's one of these team-building things in the country, and we thought it would be a good way to meet you all.
16: What a... wonderful idea. I mean, meet us all and see if the junior members of chambers are up to doing this bargain basement work you've been talking about. Yes.
0: No.
3: How'd it go?
0: Oh, fine.
3: Oh, it did go well then.
0: Down, down, down.
3: Oh, Hilary, what happened?
0: I lost again.
3: Well, everyone loses cases. And it was quite a complex one, wasn't it? What was it again?
0: Parking.
3: Right, well. A lot of people find parking difficult.
0: I was only doing it as a favour for a friend. I can't even win a nothing case like that.
3: Oh, come on, Hilary. This isn't like you. You've won cases. Come on, the glass is always halfway empty with you. What about that robbery case? That went well.
0: My client got 7 years.
3: Yes, I know, but he could have got more. Some judges might have given him 7.5.
0: Ruth, I'm thinking of leaving Chambers. Doing something else. It's all the confrontational stuff. You are what you are, and I just can't be adversarial. I'm not like you.
3: Oh, come on, Hilary. I'm not that adversarial.
0: Well, no, but you can be if you want to be. That's the point.
3: Well, I'm not by nature adversarial, which you seem to imply in your earlier statement, which I'd like to put to you again, if I may.
0: No, you're lovely. I just think I should face facts. I'm not cut out to be a barrister.
3: Oh, that's not true. No, you're tall. Not everyone has to be a killer. A lot of clients value compassion.
9: Excuse me, miss.
3: Vince, we're very busy.
9: Sorry to interrupt, miss. Your sister's in reception.
3: No, she can't be. She's in Bradford.
9: Well, I think she's just driven down. She seems in a bit of a state.
3: Well, put her in the conference room, make her a cup of tea, and tell her I'll be there in a minute.
0: That was brilliant. I could never have done that. I'd have run out and thrown my arms round her.
3: Oh, Hilary, you're making me sound heartless.
0: No.
3: I'm clear.
0: Yes, incredibly. It's great.
3: Yes, right. Good. Now, don't do anything rash before I get back. You're not going to leave Chambers, and we're going to sort it out. You can be confrontational.
0: Okay, you win. I can be confrontational. If you say so.
3: Now, that's more like it.
0: Right, if you say so. I mean, I'll go along with that, obviously.
18: Carol! Rutty. I'm sorry I came here. I wasn't going to, honestly.
3: Oh, it's all right, love. It's great to see you. You're looking really healthy. I mean, your hair and shoes.
18: I'm really sorry, Rawface. I didn't know what to do.
3: Oh, don't be silly. I'm really glad you're here. And now that you are, just relax. And for goodness sakes, don't feel that you've got to call me by those old nicknames.
19: Shall I call you Miss Quirk?
3: No, silly.
19: Do you prefer Sir?
3: No, you don't call a woman Sir.
19: Well, I haven't got your legal knowledge.
3: Ruth's fine.
18: I wasn't going to come. It's just that it all got on top of me. It's Nicky, really. They've had her out of school again, and I can't get her to listen to me. I mean, maybe I shouldn't have questioned her over the body piercing, but I didn't think Grandad wanted his nipples pierced.
3: She tried to pierce Grandad's nipple?
18: She put a ring through it. He's got somewhere to hang his bath towel now, but it's not the same. I just don't know how to control her, Rutbags.
3: Well, there must be some way.
18: I've got to get away for a bit. I think I'm going to go mad out.
3: Well, absolutely, goodness love, you're entitled. You brought that girl up on your own.
19: I didn't know Gary was bisexual when I married him.
3: Of course not.
19: I mean, you don't think about it when you see a big, hairy lad welding, do you?
3: No. Do you see him at all now?
19: No, not since he started up as a manicurist, no.
3: You work more than that.
19: Thanks, love. So, you don't mind having her for the week, then?
3: Oh, of course. Have who?
19: Nicky.
3: The piercer?
19: Your niece?
3: The piercer.
19: I thought you might be what she needs. You know, a tough role model. You could stand up to her, humiliate her a bit, like you used to with Mum and Dad.
3: Oh, I don't think Mum and Dad ever felt humiliated.
19: Oh, I don't know, Rutty. All them times when you got them to turn the telly over because you claimed they'd made previous inconsistent statements about us being allowed to watch Hector's house.
3: Oh, I think they liked all that. I mean, you like to see your kids being a bit feisty. Not actually piercing anything, more intellectually independent.
19: Well, maybe. It's only for a week, Rookguts, please.
3: Well, maybe. I mean, what time does she go to bed?
19: Ah, well, I'm very strict about that.
3: Okay.
19: As soon as she gets home from the pub and finishes watching telly.
20: It's a team-building weekend in the countryside, and they've asked us all to take part.
3: But MacIvers don't instruct me or Hilary. They only send work to you.
20: Yes, that's right, but I was only saying to Vince this morning that I thought you and Hilary should be getting better quality work, although initially perhaps not so well paid. You see, that's how I think of us, as a team.
0: Well, I don't want to go.
20: What?
0: I'm not feeling very confident about my self-image at the moment.
20: Not feeling confident about your self-image? I'm asking you to go on a team-building weekend, not audition for Kilroy.
0: That's the kind of comment that I find very difficult to deal with right now.
20: Have you become American? Just grow up. We're a team. I'm the captain, and I'm telling you to come.
3: I think you should go, Hilary. I mean, you love the outdoors.
18: It'd be something different, a chance to find yourself, grow as a person.
0: I don't know if I'm ready to face that at this point in my life.
20: Of course you are, you idiot. You see, we're working as a team already, supporting each other.
18: Yes. But I can't come.
20: What? Why not? This is about those lower initial fees, isn't it? Well, I can tell you that when I started at the bar, I was given £7 police court briefs, and I was jolly happy to have them.
18: John, I've got my niece staying with me this weekend, and, well, I've promised to take her to the London Metalwork Museum.
20: Look, they've invited the whole of Chambers. I really do think you're missing out on an opportunity to get some rather good work, albeit at the lower end of the pay scale. You've got to come.
18: I can't. See, the thing is that she's a difficult kid.
20: You could put her into care.
18: Yes, but she's a house guest.
20: It wouldn't be for long. We could get a court order. I always think that's the great thing about kids. If it doesn't work out, you can always put them into care.
18: John, I'm not coming.
20: Wait, I know. We could take her with us. That would be good, wouldn't it? She could pretend to be Chambers' junior fees clerk, and being from Yorkshire, the fresh air would do her the world of good.
0: Hello, John.
20: Hilary? I didn't recognise you. What's that in your head?
0: Beaver. I wasn't going to come, but then I thought, why the hell not? I mean, we're not talking about being in a courtroom. It's the country, damn it, and I feel at home in the country.
20: Excellent. What's that?
0: It's my banjo.
20: Banjo? What have you brought that for?
0: Well, I thought it might come in useful.
20: Oh, yes, the essential tools for crossing a ravine. A strong rope, crampons, and somebody to do an impression of George Formby.
9: I've put your gear in the coach, sir. I wasn't sure you'd be able to use the electric blanket, so I left that and the microwave in your car.
20: Right.
18: Morning, everyone. All set?
20: Yep. Where's your niece?
18: Oh, she's over there.
20: That white, black thing?
18: She's a goth.
20: Are you sure she should be out in the daylight?
18: Oh, it's just makeup. Nicky?
1: What?
18: These are the members of my chambers, John Fullercott.
20: Hello there.
18: Hilary and our clerk, Vince.
20: This must all be quite an adventure for you, meeting a lot of important barristers and having a joke by pretending to be our fees clerk.
1: I want 50 quid to do it.
20: 50 quid?
1: Yes, and I don't want an argument, else I'll say 60.
18: Nicky!
20: Well, you can't have it.
1: All right, I'm not coming.
20: No, what I meant to say is that, well, people don't take money from lawyers. It's the other way round.
1: Bye, then.
20: Oh, perhaps in your case we could make an exception, but honestly, £50, £40, £30, £20, what do you want with £10?
1: I'm not falling for that.
20: Oh, right, give her the money.
9: Sir, isn't that Nigel Ducrane from the chambers upstairs?
20: What's that smug git doing here? England's youngest QC.
9: Look, there's Simon Phelps and Dominic Vespers from their lot.
20: That's what MacIvers are up to. They're playing us off against another set of chambers.
9: See who performs best under pressure and given the lion's share of
20: the well-paid and initially less well-paid work, yes.
21: John.
20: Nigel.
21: I didn't know your set was coming to this jamboree.
20: Yes, we had no idea your set were involved. I didn't know you were instructed by MacIvers.
21: Oh, yes. They seemed to take a shine to me when I became a QC. How long ago was that? Let's see. I'm still not 38.
20: Yes.
21: So that would
20: didn't
21: be...
20: You, didn't you take your silk aged 12?
21: Not quite. Though, in fact, I was one of the youngest to get it.
20: Yes, well, I'm sure the Lord Chancellor was struck that you were the only one applying in short trousers. Would you excuse me?
21: I think it's grand that you feel up to this kind of thing. Really, I do. I think there's a lot of nonsense talked about old age and obesity.
20: What's that? I'm not suggesting...
21: Not that there's any competitive element to all this.
20: Do you think he was telling the truth?
9: Don't let him upset you, sir. You do a bit of exercise.
20: Only if you count aerobic eating.
18: You know, it's as if Carol wanted Nicky to stay with me because she thinks I'm going to argue with her and cut her down to size.
0: That's not true. I mean, you wouldn't. By the way, have you noticed that I'm a bit more confident
18: Nicky,
0: now that...
18: Nicky, Nicky's no saint. She's annoying. But it's as if Carol's saying that I can't be sensitive and understanding my own sister. Sorry, Hilary?
0: Since we left Chambers, have you noticed an improvement in my self-esteem?
18: If you're a barrister, you're trained to listen to people. It's a people job. Nicky doesn't need me to argue her into a corner. What she needs is love and understanding. I can give that. I'm actually very good at that.
0: Yes, you're really good, just to chat.
18: Can I just finish? I'm not going to argue with Nicky. And if she antagonises me, I'm going to be totally cool about it.
1: 10 quid to see the one through my belly button.
20: Ruth, you've got to do something about that.
18: About what?
20: Her, Nosferatu, the undead. She's about to show the senior partner of MacIvers her iron supplements.
18: John, isn't it obvious? Confronting her's the worst thing you can do.
0: What?
18: Well, why not tell her that you understand where she's coming from?
16: Yeah, only if she's got a stud through her top lip. Is there some way of fastening it?
18: Oh, look at her.
16: You've got to get her away from there.
18: She's a free spirit. What do you want me to do?
16: I don't know. You've got a big magnet.
2: And I can touch it with the one through my tongue.
16: Work experience. She's from Yorkshire. She's never experienced work before, so we're helping her.
2: Go away, fat boy.
0: Smell that air.
16: Yeah, the country, the only place where covering everything in thinly spread manure is considered normal.
4: I don't know, but I've been told. Air Force Marines are made of gold.
16: Look at Ukraine's lot, Vince. What are they up to?
9: Exercising, by the look of it.
16: Running around before a two-day hike. They're trying to psych us out. It's immaturity bordering on dishonesty.
9: Oh, I know, sir. Oh, I've got the stuff you wanted. There's the number of three minicab firms listed, and I bought the mobile phone, like you said.
16: Oh, right.
22: Okay, can I have you gathering round, everyone? Hi, I'm Bev Dearden, and I'll be supervising the weekend.
0: Hi.
22: Crumbs, what's that on your...
0: Beaver. It's Beaver.
22: Right. Well, you should all have your maps by now. We're issuing each team with basic food rations, rope, pulleys, and an axe. We do ask you to leave everything else here at base.
16: Do you hear that, Forecourt Buildings? Everything else will be left here. Very sensible.
22: Money, credit cards. We want to see how you deal with the trek and the challenges using only your skills and the basic issue equipment.
16: Yes, not much of a test if you're carrying funds. Right, let's get going.
2: What about that mobile phone in your pocket?
16: That's not a phone.
2: Yes, it is.
16: No, it isn't. It's a Swiss Army knife. A bloody big one.
22: Can I take a look at it?
16: You could, but don't, actually, because I don't think I'll take it anyway. There, gone. In the bag, which I'm leaving here. Yes. Extraordinary. Must have hit my mobile phone.
0: Ruth, I'm going to go on ahead. De Crane's chambers are incredibly devious. If I travel alone, I can track them and help direct you.
18: But Hillary, do you know what you're doing?
0: Don't worry. I know these woods. I'll be silent, like a big cat.
18: Nicky, isn't it great being out in the country?
2: No.
18: Well, it's not great. I mean, you miss the city, obviously. Bloody hell, I love the old city. Say,
2: why are you doing this?
18: Doing what?
2: Agreeing with me on everything. It's really false.
18: No, I'm not.
2: There. You just disagreed with me.
18: Oh, damn, I didn't mean to. I mean, I agree with you, Nick, full on.
2: You barristers are unbelievable. You think you can dominate and manipulate anyone. No wonder you're not married.
18: As it happens, Miss Know-It-All, I was engaged. If a man isn't prepared to sign a simply worded 8-page prenuptial agreement...
2: Yeah.
16: So much for Ukraine's lot. Not a sign of them. How long have we been going?
9: Just a shade over 4 minutes, sir.
16: Oh, where's Hillary?
9: He went on ahead. Said something about snaring rabbits.
16: What, Hillary?
9: Yes. He said we can eat the meat and make things from the pelts.
16: I don't know what's come over him. Hunting rabbits? Why is he turning on his own kind? What in the name of...
18: Hillary?
0: John, Ruth, I found something amazing. Come over here. Through the thicket. Look.
18: Where?
0: There. On that porch. That strange-looking kid with the big ears and the banjo.
16: God. Is he some kind of mutant? Oh, God, what an awful thing.
18: Yes, poor kid.
16: No. I mean, I've forgotten my business cards. If he's a victim of medical negligence, the parents...
18: Sure.
16: Well, look at him. I wouldn't mind a percentage of those fees.
0: He's playing the banjo. Quick, pass me mine.

0: I could play with that guy all day.
1: For goodness sake, Henry, come on!
2: How long do we walk through these fields for? Can I have a look at the map?
3: Don't worry, Ruth, it's only a little further.
2: Yes, I know, but can I just see?
3: It's all right, I've got the map.
4: Can you stop arguing for, like, 1 second?
2: We're not arguing. We're cooperating. Desperately. I simply want to look at the map.
5: I'm quite capable of reading a map. One sniff of MacIver's less well-paid work and she's Lady Ranulph Fiennes.
2: John, why do you keep talking about fees?
5: I don't. It's you keep mentioning MacIver's well-paid and less well-paid work. It's not me, mate.
2: I'm not going to argue with you.
5: Ah, there we are. It's definitely a north at the cops.
4: Well, why haven't we seen the other chambers?
5: There's no question as to the correctness of my map reading. We pass this burial mound, see, turn right, and you see we're at the road. What's extraordinary, the road's been flooded.
4: It's the river. I knew you'd taken us the wrong way. Why don't I go and ask that bloke for directions? He looks local.
5: No, don't you go and talk to him.
2: Well, why shouldn't you talk to him, John?
5: Well, he'd just think it's trick-or-treat, won't he?
6: Sir, I think we're all right, actually. We have taken the wrong path, but if we cross the river, we actually cut out a loop, and we'll save ourselves about 5 miles, by the looks of it.
5: You let me see that.
7: You all right there?
5: Yes, thanks. Fine, thanks.
7: You lost your way?
5: No, not at all. No, no. Are you lost? Can we help you find your way back home?
7: No, thank you.
5: Good. We're just going to cross the river.
7: Oh, but there's no bridge.
5: It's quite all right. We don't need one.
4: We're on an outward-bound course.
7: Oh! You're from the city? What is it, team building and that?
4: It's a load of bollocks, if you ask me.
5: That's right. Nothing to concern yourself with. It's been nice chatting, but don't let me keep you from your cousins.
2: John! You can't talk to people like that.
5: Well, I can't abide these holier-than-thou. We know better because we live outdoors country types. Ears that size, and they're actually against genetic engineering in crops. It's unbelievable.
7: How are you going to get across, then?
2: That's really our concern. Thank you for asking.
7: All right, don't bite my head off. How are you going to get across, then?
5: It's a simple, practical problem.
6: How are you going to get across, sir?
7: Hey, do you want me to help?
2: What about that fallen tree trunk? That looks hollow. Maybe we could float across on that.
5: Yes, good girl, Ruth.
7: Well, fast currents in this stretch.
2: Of course, I couldn't vouch for its safety, but let's give it a try, T.
5: Absolutely. Of course, one wouldn't expect you to vouch for its safety, even though it was your idea.
2: Yes, yes, I suppose it was.
5: So, in that sense, you are an initiator of the plan.
2: Well, yes, but we've agreed as a team, which is great.
5: Oh, yes, definitely. I just expected that if someone did get injured, you, as the initiator, would probably owe some sort of duty of care.
2: I am not taking responsibility and negligence for this.
5: Of course not. That would be assessed at a later date by a judge.
2: A judge? Okay. I'm not doing this without a written undertaking to indemnify me against any mishap to any person in howsoever and in whatsoever manner caused.
5: Oh, come on, this is crazy. Surely this could be dealt with by some simple disclaimer.
4: All we're trying to do is cross a river.
2: Yes, thank you, Nicky. We know how to solve this practically. Right. Has anyone got any paper and a pen?
5: Oh, Ruth, there you are. I wanted to speak to you about Vince.
2: What about him?
5: Well, you know, the campfire tonight.
2: What are you talking about?
5: You know, whether we do or whether we don't.
2: Do or don't what?
5: Ask him to have dinner with us.
2: John! We're stuck in the middle of nowhere. What are you going to do? Ask him to sit behind a bush?
5: Is that awful? I mean, it's just so difficult.
2: Well, I'm sorry. I don't see the problem.
5: Well, what are we going to talk about? I mean, I enjoy chatting to him about work, and that's as it should be. But what if he starts on about football and that other thing he talks about?
2: His family?
5: Yes. I don't mind him having a family, but the birth of his daughter, yawn, yawn.
2: I can't believe this.
5: I think he'd find it embarrassing.
2: He wouldn't be the only one.
5: Exactly. I know. I suggest he joins us for pudding. I think he'll appreciate that.
6: Oh, there you are, sir. Miss, I wondered if people were ready for some food. I'm starving.
5: Right, I'd completely forgotten about food. Must be all this fresh air.
6: I've laid out a little bit of a spread by the campfire.
2: Oh, it sounds great.
5: Yes, how kind of you to lay out a spread for the rest of us.
6: Sorry, sir?
5: Oh, no, not just for the rest of us. I meant for the rest of us for supper and all of us for dessert.
6: Don't you want me to eat with you?
5: Not if it's going to cause you any embarrassment, Vince, no.
6: It's very thoughtful of you, sir.
2: What was that?
6: Probably some foul, ill-mannered animal, miss.
5: Wasn't it a bit closer that time? It sounded like a wolf. Couldn't be a wolf, could it?
6: Don't worry, sir. You'd never get a wolf attacking a barrister.
5: Why not?
6: Professional courtesy.
5: Vince, you go to football. Do something to scare it off.
6: Would you like me to do that before the dessert or afterwards?
0: Hi.
2: Oh, Hillary!
5: What are you doing staring people like that? Rufus petrified.
8: I've been scouting a trail through the woods and keeping track on Devere's chambers.
5: Devere's, are they ahead of us?
8: No, they're behind you. You must have made up ground when you drifted downstream 20 miles. But, they've been marching through the night. They know where you are and they're planning some kind of ambush.
5: This is disgraceful. Ducrane would do anything to get his hands on the well-paid and slightly less well-paid but still very good quality MacIver's work. Why don't we kill him?
2: John!
5: Well, it's too complicated.
9: I don't know, but I've been told.
10: I don't know, but I've been told.
9: Air Force
5: Ducrane. Meets the
9: main
7: ha! If it isn't Ruth Quirk and John Fuller Carp. The blonde leading the blind, eh?
5: Never heard the story of the tortoise and the hare, Ducrane, and I don't mean the one about the race. I mean the one where the big sod with the shell nuts the little furry one. Can you believe the immaturity of that man, Ducrane, to take all of our maps just because I did that thing where you put your fingers in your ears and whistle, you know, where you pretend not to hear someone, but you definitely can hear them. Bloody clever, that.
4: So bloody clever, it got us totally bloody lost.
5: Is there anything capable of making you civil? I mean, short of drinking blood?
8: Ruth, John.
2: Hillary? What's that, Randy?
8: Stoat. You're nearly there, but you've got to hurry.
5: Where are Ducrane's chambers?
8: They've taken the long way around. They're nearly at the finish line. But if you take that shortcut across that farmyard, you'll catch them.
5: Right. Brilliant. Vince, you can put me down now. I'll do the last bit on foot.
6: If you're sure you can manage it, sir.
8: I'll take the other way around and try to delay them.
5: Yes. Come on, everyone.
11: Well, there, Duke. Where do you think you're going?
5: Oh, don't worry, we're just crossing the yard.
11: Oh, no, you're not.
5: It's all right, we won't disturb anything.
11: No one crosses my yard without me saying they can cross.
5: Oh, yeah, I see, sensible. Yes, can we cross your yard, please? We're in a dreadful hurry.
11: Oh, well, in that case, no, you can't.
5: What? Did you hear me? I said we're in a hurry.
11: Well, if you're in such a hurry, it must be important. And if it's important, then there ought to be something in it from me.
5: Oh, I get it, you want money. Vince, give him a couple of quid.
6: I haven't got any, sir. We had to leave it all, didn't we?
5: Oh, we haven't got any money with us at present. Perhaps we could send you a cheque in the next day or two. You can trust us, we're lawyers.
11: I want something of value. No. If you've got no money, something else, then.
5: Well, we haven't really got anything. We're travelling rather light.
11: Then you're not crossing my farm. Come on, Duke.
5: Wait. I know. We can give you some legal advice.
11: We don't need any legal advice.
5: No, that doesn't matter. We often give it to people who don't need it.
11: Where's the value in that?
5: No. You're missing the point. It's legal advice.
11: Oh. Actually, come to think about it, I have got a dispute over my combine harvester machine. Brand new and it won't work. Should I sue the seller?
5: Right. Well, you could either sue the seller or not sue him. It depends entirely on the circumstances of the case. Can we cross now, please?
11: Well, which one should I do, then?
5: Well, that's entirely a matter for you. Right, could we, please?
11: What's the answer?
5: The answer is clear. You take one course or the other, depending on your view of the merits.
11: You haven't told me anything.
5: That's right. I've been giving you legal advice. Unbelievable.
11: But I want an answer.
5: An answer? You don't understand. This is a preliminary consultation. We're only up to, Vince, how much?
6: Let's see. We've been here 3 minutes. Then there's preparation time spent familiarising yourself with the case. Travelling time, disbursements, it's about 400, sir.
11: 400 pounds?
5: Come on, run for it!
11: Come back here, you... Come on.
5: Oh, Henry, can I have a word?
8: Love to, John, but I'm really busy. Can you wait till next week?
5: Oh, of course. You carry on.
12: Hello there, sir.
5: You know, I can't understand it, Vince. We won that stupid team-building challenge 5 weeks ago, and I haven't heard a thing from MacIver since.
12: Why don't you give Paul Otten a ring?
5: Oh, look, I'm not that desperate. I just think it's strange.
12: It's how it goes sometimes, isn't it, sir?
5: Yes, swings and roundabouts. Forget about it, eh?
12: Paul?
13: Hillary!
5: No, it's John. John Fuller Carp.
13: Oh, sorry, John. You sounded so forceful, I thought it was Hillary.
5: No, it's me. I was just ringing, actually, because Vince mentioned that you'd cut your finger on the route map at the team-building event. On paper cuts the worst. I was just wondering how the finger was.
13: Fine, thanks. I'm glad you rang, actually. Can I ask you something?
5: Oh, please do. Fire away.
13: Is Ruth in chambers?
5: No, she isn't, and she's very busy, actually, so I really don't think she's in a position to take on any more work at the moment. Even the less well-paid stuff, which, as a matter of fact, can be surprisingly challenging.
13: Oh, dear, pity. Never mind.
5: Well, as there isn't anyone else, I suppose I could offer myself purely as a favour.
13: Yes, right. Just tell me, is that young member of your chambers, Nikki, is she available for work?
14: Yeah. You've been listening to Chambers, starring John Byrd, James Peake, Sarah Lancashire and Jonathan Kidd, with Natalie Walter, Chris Pavlo, Simon Greenall and Tracy Ann Oberman. Chambers is written by Clive Coleman and produced by Paul Schlesinger.
15: Oh, come in, Smithers. What is it? Speak up, boy. Orange juice.
16: No, sir. 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
15: 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Thank you.
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8: Lord, we have sinned and we are truly sorry. We ask that you forgive us for our transgressions and do not allow them to affect our financial standings and business interests.
9: What you are hearing is a secretly taped recording of part of a religious service performed by members of the Sincere Repentist Church in Battersea, South London.
8: Teach us to love others, O Lord, but also teach us to believe in ourselves so that in all our dealings with others, we may love them, but also beat them.
9: Since the church arrived here 2 years ago from America, there has been mounting concern about its methods, its aims, and the way it exercises its apparent hold over its followers.
8: And let us not question the teachings of this, your church. For we know your punishments are fierce and often physical and will not heal easily. Amen.
10: Amen.
9: This week, Dell Special looks at the Sincere Repentist Church and talks to some of its representatives as well as a number of former members who have since become highly critical of this church and all it stands for. In particular, we shall be focusing on the church's vast wealth and asking the questions, has this organization got anything to hide, and what? In 1985, Jacqueline and Kenneth Stone enrolled in the Sincere Repentist Church. 3 months ago, they left it for good. Earlier this week, I spoke to them. I asked them first what effect the church had had on their lives.
11: Oh, devastating.
12: In what ways?
11: Well, they took our house, our car, our furniture, our clothes. All our personal possessions.
13: Yes, they made us shave our heads.
11: Yes, that's right. Yes,
13: and Ken's hasn't grown back properly. Have you noticed? Well, it's come back in stupid little clumps.
11: Well, I don't think they're stupid.
12: Yes, I had noticed the clumps. What reason did they give you for why they had to take all of your possessions like that?
11: Well, they said it was important to destroy the trappings of our previous worthless existence.
13: Mind you, I don't think they did destroy them.
12: Why did you say that?
11: Because she thinks she saw a priest wearing one of my suits.
13: But I'm sure he was. It was Ken's brown one and had exactly the same stain on the trousers, so it must have been
12: it. Yes. What if he could turn to what it was like being a member of this church?
11: Oh, at first it was very nice. People were very welcoming and friendly, and they stroked you.
12: They stroked you?
13: Oh, yes, they did a lot of stroking. In the first few weeks we were there, they stroked us more or less continuously.
11: Mm,
13: people were doing it in shifts. That's very nice, but it made sleeping difficult, obviously.
12: Well, quite. But as time went on, you became increasingly disaffected with the church, didn't you? For what reason?
11: It was when winter came, really. It became very cold, what with only being allowed to wear a towel and everything.
12: You just wore a towel?
11: Yes.

0: It was when winter came, really. It became very cold, what with only being allowed to wear a towel and everything.
1: You just wore a towel?
0: Yes. It was quite a small one, too.
2: John Palmer, a former Repentist priest, now lives in hiding for fear of reprisal attacks from his former colleagues. He agreed to speak to us on the condition that we would guarantee his whereabouts would not be discoverable. For this reason, we deemed it necessary to drown out the background noises picked up by the tape recording of the interview with a BBC sound effects record.
3: The Sincere Repentist Church is an extremely aggressive organisation.
1: Mm-hmm.
3: It's very distrustful of outsiders and even its own followers.
1: Yes.
3: For the first 6 weeks of training as a priest, you spend your entire time tied by a rope to three other people.
1: Lord.
3: During that time, you're told never to speak to anyone who's not a member of the church, and if they speak to you, to pretend you're Portuguese.
1: What? Why Portuguese?
3: Well, because very few people can speak Portuguese. In fact, even the Portuguese can't speak it very well.
1: Yes, but what sort of training do you get to be a priest?
3: Well, a lot of practical stuff. You're shown how to shave people's heads, where to stroke them, that sort of thing. Most of the rest of the time is taken up learning the martial arts.
1: The martial arts? Why?
3: Well, because, according to Repentist belief, the devil can do karate.
1: See.
3: So you have to learn it too. Which is quite dangerous when you're tied to three other people. Yeah, I've lost a few priests that way.
1: Tell me about the recruitment. How does the church make its converts?
3: The crucial thing is that the church never ever approaches anyone directly. It always operates through a series of front organisations.
1: Such as?
3: Car maintenance services, plumbing, mail order garden equipment, you know, that sort of thing.
1: Mm-hmm.
2: Jacqueline and Kenneth Stone have had direct experience of the mail order gardening equipment approach. Here's Kenneth Stone.
0: We answered an advertisement in the local paper for gardening tools. Mm. It was a telescopic hoe, I think, wasn't it?
4: Yes.
0: It sounded quite useful.
1: Yes.
0: So I sent off for it, and it
4: never arrived.
0: Mm-hmm. Instead, this priest came to the door and told me the real problem was not the weeds in my garden, it was the weeds in my soul, and I should attend a seminar they were running in the district. Well, first, I wasn't keen. But he said I had nothing to lose, and even if I didn't like the first 2 hours, the last 30 minutes was going to be devoted to gardening tips. Mm-hmm. So either way, it wouldn't be a complete waste of an evening. So we went, didn't we?
4: Yes. More's the pity.
1: You regret it now?
4: Oh, totally.
0: Yeah, and the gardening tips weren't much use either, because they were all about fruit trees.
2: Mail-order gardening is not the only recruitment technique. According to John Palmer, they also exploit dentistry.
3: Dentistry is a good way in. They know that people want better teeth, so they exploit that want.
1: I see.
3: And it's very difficult, when your mouth is full of dental appliances, to stop someone stroking you, even if you wanted to.
2: Acting on John Palmer's tip-off, we went to see a certain Mr. Vincent Boys, a dentist based in central London.
5: Well, I've just reached the top of the flight of stairs, and I'm about to open the door to the reception. Here goes. Good morning. Yes, I'm now in the reception, and I can see the door over there.
6: Do you want to see someone?
5: That's the receptionist who's talking to them. I'm walking towards the dentist's door now.
6: I can't hear you. Your mum.
5: Yes, it's all right. Thank you. Yes.
6: No, wait, you just can't go in.
5: Well, I'm not a patient. I'm from the BBC.
6: Well, it's fully booked anyway. Let's stop.
5: And now in the dentist's surgery, I can see Mr. Boys there.
7: Who are you?
5: I'm David Lander from BBC Radio's Delve programme, and I'm recording an interview with you now.
7: You can't. I'm with a patient.
5: Yes, I'd like to speak to that patient. Excuse me, sir. Was this man trying to convert you to the Sincere Repentist Church? Yes, you don't have to answer. Just nod your head. Was he stroking you in any way?
7: Of course. I'm a dentist.
5: You're a dentist. Are you also a member of the Repentist Church, Mr. Boys?
7: No.
5: Then why is your head shaved?
7: Well, for reasons of dental hygiene.
5: Well, most dentists don't feel it necessary to shave their heads, do they, Mr. Boys?
7: No. Well, that's probably why there's so much tooth decay in the country. Now, look, please, I must ask you to leave.
5: Where did you get that suit you're wearing, Mr. Boys?
7: Why?
5: It's really no use stroking me, you know, Mr. Boys. I'm from the BBC.
7: Do
5: you account for that stain on your trousers?
7: No, Dad, please leave.
5: Please let go of my ear with those pliers, Mr. Boys. Mr. Boys, don't squirt me with mouthwash. Dad, let go of my ear. I'm now, in fact, being forcibly ejected from Mr. Boys' surgery. This won't do you any good, you know, Mr. Boys. This won't do you any good at all, Mr. Boys, there are still many questions I should like to ask you. Would you, Mr. Boys, would you please stop converting your patient and open the door, Mr. Boys?
6: Perhaps I can make an appointment for you sometime next week.
2: Soon afterwards, I left Mr. Boys' surgery. The following day, a brick was hurled through a window of the BBC into the Morning Story office next door to ours. The message attached read, "Atheists lose their teeth." It was not signed.

0: Over the years, one repentist activity in particular has come in for considerable criticism. This is their so-called assertion into action training, or AIAT. According to repentist teaching, a course of AIAT enables a repentist to perform extremely complicated skills with little or no formal training. For Julian Knowles of Birmingham, the course prompted him, after barely 10 minutes of professional tuition, to attempt a speed ski down the Matterhorn. With his relative's permission, I visited him in the intensive care unit of St. Luke's Hospital, Erdington. I asked him first how he was feeling.
1: Well, disappointed, obviously.
0: What exactly went wrong?
1: I don't know. I don't think I can have been assertive enough. I've let the church down.
0: Are you in very bad pain?
1: No, I'm in no pain whatsoever. I feel superbly fit and I'm being kept in here against my will. I demand to be discharged.
0: Well, would you like me to call a nurse?
1: Yes, call a nurse. Tell her to bring my towel. I'm going home.
0: Excuse me, nurse.
2: Yes?
0: Mr. Knowles here says he would like his towel. He wants to go home. Yes. Well, the nurse doesn't seem to think you're quite ready to go home yet, Mr. Knowles.
1: I'm as fit as you are. I demand to be discharged.
0: I understand that you've also demanded the doctor should remove the 23 metal plates that are holding your legs together.
1: My legs do not need to be held together. I insist that the metal must be removed.
0: Well, even though, in the words of your own doctor, that if it were removed, you would become little more than a nasty mess on the floor?
1: Crack!
0: Julian, don't you have the slightest doubt about the repentist teachings?
1: None.
0: Even though it was responsible for your accident?
1: I did not have an accident.
0: You're saying that you actually meant to cartwheel down the Matterhorn?
1: I admit the cartwheeling bit was unfortunate. I put it down entirely to the 10 minutes I wasted with the ski instructor.
0: You feel that 10 minutes could have been better spent, do you?
1: Yes.
0: How?
1: I could have spent it being struck.
0: Jacqueline and Kenneth Stone again.
2: When you join the repentist, you're taught very early on that you have to start looking at things in a completely different light.
0: Mm.
2: You have to try and cut yourself off from the outside world as much as possible, which is why the new recruits are sent to live in the sanctuary.
0: The sanctuary?
2: Yes.
3: Yeah, well, it's called the sanctuary. In actual fact, I think it used to be a furniture lorry, you know.
2: Yeah.
0: And how many of you lived in this furniture lorry?
3: 27 recruits, weren't there?
2: Yes, and Jeremiah.
3: You can't count Jeremiah.
2: Well, he was there most of the time.
0: Who was Jeremiah?
3: He was our cardinal. He didn't live with us. He only visited us from time to time to teach us things and supervise the punishments and have sex with the women.
0: He visited you and had sex with the women in the furniture lorry?
3: Yes.
2: Well, as if it was raining, yes. Otherwise, we did it outside.
0: Why did you have sex with him?
2: Oh, Jeremiah told us it was necessary for him to show us the non-sinful way of doing it.
0: Well, couldn't he have just explained it to you?
2: Well, he said he could, but it was a lot easier if he demonstrated it.
0: And how do you feel about this, Kenneth?
3: Well, I wasn't too happy about it, but the cardinal told us that we weren't to think of it as merely a physical act. It was an important religious ceremony.
0: Yes, well, what about you, Jacqueline? What did you yourself feel about it?
2: Actually, I didn't mind it, really. I've always had a bit of a weakness for the ceremonial side of religion, haven't I, dear?
3: Yes.
2: Do you know what I mean?
0: Yes, I rather think I do. Wasn't there any time at all during this period when you doubted the rightness of what was happening to you?
2: Well, not really,
3: No, you see, it's fairly difficult to look at your life objectively when you're sharing a furniture lorry with 26 other people.
2: Jeremiah?
3: Jacqueline's.
2: He was there on most days, you know, Kenneth.
3: I don't see why you can't just forget about him.
0: Another aspect of the church which has attracted a large amount of criticism is its wealth and what it does with it. Former repentist priest John Palmer again.
4: 2 years ago, the US government calculated that the church owed over $1 billion in back taxes of various kinds. The church's founder, Joshua Fratt, tried to appeal on the grounds that an angel had appeared unto him and had told him not to pay taxes, but the US government wouldn't wear it, so Fratt and his followers fled the country.
0: I see.
4: Now most of the church is here in Britain. Since they arrived, they've got involved in various enterprises. They've even put money into a film called Brother George.
0: Well, what made them decide to invest in a British film?
4: Well, Fratt had always wanted fame and glory. He didn't know British films can't get you them.
0: Tell me about this film, Brother George.
4: Basically, it's an exploitation movie about a teenage kid trying to get laid. It's got all the usual stuff in it. Peeping into girls' shower rooms, yeah. Wet T-shirts, mm-hmm. Explicit sex scenes, that sure. Kind of thing.
0: But how could a so-called church justify funding a film like that?
4: Well, in the last 5 minutes, the kid sees the error of his ways and converts to a sincere, repentant faith. It's supposed to be the film's message, but even so, it's probably one of the very few religious films that's had trouble getting an 18 certificate.
0: The star of Brother George is 19-year-old Tracy Deans. I talked to her about the film and the Sincere Repentist Church.
5: Yes, well, it was a great opportunity for me. Mm-hmm. And it was nice to do something a bit religious as well. Because mm-hmm. I don't usually, and it's important to be versatile. I've modelled my career on Elizabeth Taylor, you see.
0: Because you admire her?
5: Oh, yes, I do, very much. And I'm the reincarnation of her as well, you see.
0: You believe yourself to be the reincarnation of Elizabeth Taylor?
5: Oh, yes, very strongly. I have a tremendous sense of her spirit within me. Uh-huh. I suppose that's a bit difficult for you to understand, though.
0: Well, it is a bit, yes. Of course, Elizabeth Taylor is still alive, isn't she?
5: Is she?
0: Oh, very much so, yes.
5: That's nice. I hope one day I can meet her.
0: Yes, but the point is, you can't actually be the reincarnation of someone who is still alive, can you?
5: Really?
0: Not really, no.
5: Well, I wonder who it is, then. It certainly feels like Elizabeth Taylor. Does she have any sisters?
0: Not that I'm aware of. Now, what do the Repentists think of your belief in reincarnation?
5: I don't know, really. I mean, they never seem to be listening to me.
0: They just ignore you?
5: No, they looked at me a lot, but they just never seem to be listening to me.
0: That's very odd. Tell me about this film, Brother George. What's it like working on a film like that?
5: Oh, it was a real scream. You know, I really enjoyed it. It was just great fun from start to finish.
0: But you didn't get on with the film's backer, did you, Joshua Fratt?
5: Oh, yeah. We had a great time. Me and Joshua, we had a real rapport, him and me.
0: Yes, but isn't it true that he seemed to take pleasure in frequently reducing you to hysterics by screaming obscenities at you?
5: Well, yes, but that was important for me, you know, for my development as an actress. It taught me a lot about myself.
0: What sort of things did it teach you, I wonder?
5: Well, things like, if someone screams obscenities at me in front of lots of people, I tend to get hysterical. But now I know that, I can probably use it in my work.
0: Now, despite some of the longest sex scenes ever shown in the film, so far Brother George has been a complete failure at the box office. Why do you think that is?
5: Yes, that's funny, isn't it?
0: Very odd.
5: I think probably I should have done a song in it. I know the others think so.
0: As a matter of fact, the others do not think so. But what did the Sincere Repentist Church think they were going to get out of funding a film like Brother George? The leader of the church and its founder, the self-styled para-pope Joshua Sidwell Fratt, has been touring Britain on what he calls a doubter-router mission. I put this and other questions to him in an interview he granted me at his British headquarters, Frindlesham Hall Farm, an impressive estate in rural Berkshire.
6: We must use every avenue, Mr. Lander, every avenue, put over the message of our church.
0: So you would say that this film conveys the message of your church, would you?
6: Last 5 minutes does, yes. That is the beauty of our church's message. It is simple enough, direct enough, to come over loud and clear in 5 minutes.
0: Yes, but what about the 97 minutes of sexual titillation that precedes it? Well, what's the reason for that?
6: Unfortunately, people will not come to see a film that only lasts 5 minutes.
0: Well, let's talk about your church's message then, shall we? What exactly is it?
6: Our message is repentance. With sincere repentance, all things become possible.
0: Yes, of course, you have at times employed remarkably violent means to get that message across, haven't you? Means such as intimidation, deception, harassment.
6: We have made mistakes in the past. We sincerely repent them.
0: Yes, but you're still doing these things.
6: Who is?
0: You are.
6: I'm not. I'm here talking to you.
0: Yes, very well, but you intend to go on doing them straight after this interview, don't you?
6: Probably. I don't like sinning. But if I didn't do it, I wouldn't be able to keep repenting. And a man's got to repent, David, for the sake of his soul.
0: Yeah, why is it necessary for your followers to give all their money to you?
6: Not to me, David. To the church. I have no money. I'm no wealthier than anyone else in the church.
0: Well, perhaps you could tell us then why, for example, the ordinary members of the church wear nothing but towels, whilst you and the priests walk about wearing suits.
6: Simply because we shoulder the burden of the administrative work, we need somewhere to keep the pans.
0: Mm-hmm. Well, let's talk then about your relationship with God. I understand you claim to have played golf with him.
6: Oh, yeah, many times. Yeah, he's a very good loser.
0: And you have frequent conversations with him?
6: That is correct, yes.
0: What sort of things would he say to you in one of these conversations?
6: Well, Dave, he doesn't say much. Mostly he wants to listen to me. And he wants to keep me talking for hours. But I have to break off, you know, because I got lots of other things to do.
0: What is the Church of England's position on the Sincere Repentist Church? I asked their spokesman on ecumenical affairs, the Right Reverend David Crowther.
7: We have a variety of positions, some for, some against.
0: Yes, but I know that many people are looking to you and the Church to give a clear lead on this. Wouldn't it be much better if you would come out unequivocally on one side or the other, for or against the Repentist Church?
7: Well, certainly some of us think that, yes. Others aren't so sure.
0: Surely, though, you must, for example, deplore their frequent use of violence.
7: Oh, yes, we always deplore the use of violence. That we can agree on, most of us.
0: And since violence permeates almost everything that the Repentists do, surely that means you must deplore the Repentist Church as a whole, doesn't it?
7: Well, it's not quite as simple as that, is it?
0: Isn't it?
7: Well, it might be, I suppose, but then again, what if it isn't? It's wrong to jump to conclusions on things like this.
0: Yes, but doesn't your lack of a coherent attitude towards an organisation as extreme as the Sincere Repentance Church merely serve to confirm the view that the Church of England is unable to decide on anything?
7: Ah, yes, now, we discussed that.
0: And what was your conclusion?
7: That there were arguments for and against.
0: Events may not wait for the Church of England to make up its mind. Earlier this week, we received an anonymous tip-off that the Church's founder and leader, Joshua Sidwell Fratt, was indulging in what the caller termed unorthodox activities in the back of a Ford Sierra. We decided to act on this information and trailed him one evening. This is what happened.
8: Well, we've been following him for about an hour now, during which time he's called round at a house and collected a young woman and driven here to a narrow road, which is sort of bordering onto Clapham Common here in South London. They've been stationary for about 15 minutes, so I think I'll go and see if they'll grant me an interview.
0: Here goes. Right. Stepping out of the car now. Now, I'm approaching their car. It's a Ford Sierra, not taxed, I notice. Windows are a little steamed up. Let's see if they'll talk to us. Hello? Hello? I'm David Lander from BBC's Dell program. I'm recording an interview with you now.
9: You get lost!
10: Did you hear
9: about this? No, of course I did.
0: What exactly are you and this woman doing exactly?
9: I'm converting her!
0: Is it necessary to convert her in the nude, would you say?
10: What's all this about?
0: Madam, have you been performing sexual intercourse?
9: No, of course she hasn't. Silence, Jezebel!
0: I have reason to believe that you are under the age of consent.
10: I'll be 16 in January.
9: Demons! I'm being attacked by demons!
0: It is in fact illegal for you to have sex before then.
10: Yes, but it's too cold in January.
9: You get the hand, servant of the dark one.
0: Mr. Fratt.
9: Grant me the strength to defeat this unholy creature.
0: Mr. Fratt, are you aware that it's an offence to...
9: Mr. Fratt! Mr. Fratt, you've made my nose bleed. Please stop punching me, Mr. Fratt.
11: I repent for that. And that.
9: But Mr. Fratt!
11: I repent. Now you get out of my way.
9: Mr. Fratt,
0: come back. It is illegal to run around naked on Clapham Common. Mr. Fratt, come back. There are still several questions that I would like to ask you, Mr. Fratt.
9: Mr. Fratt!
0: I followed Mr. Joshua Fratt as far as I could, but lost him in a clump of trees. Since then, his whereabouts have remained a mystery to both us and the police, who are also anxious to interview him. However, following the incident, I was able to speak to his lieutenant and now acting head of the British organisation, dentist Vincent Boyes. I asked him first where Joshua Fratt is hiding.
12: He's not in fact hiding. The person you refer to no longer exists.
0: Are you saying he's dead?
12: No, he's been born again. He's repented his past life and undergone a personality transformation. He's now an entirely new person.
0: So the rumours about him undergoing plastic surgery are true then, are they?
12: Oh, I can neither confirm nor deny that which I have no knowledge of.
0: Is he aware that his transformation into another person is not recognised by British law and that he's still wanted for a sexual offence?
12: Our leader has committed no offence.
0: Well, you accept that he was having sex with the girl?
12: He was showing her the non-sinful method, yes.
0: And since she was under 16...
12: The girl was not under 16.
0: Well, she told me she'd be 16 in January.
12: Not according to the Repentist calendar.
0: Ah, so you have your own calendar, do you? Since when?
12: It has recently been revealed to our leader in a dream.
0: I see.
12: The Repentist calendar contains 10 months in contrast to your own ungodly 12. According to our calendar, the girl is 18 3/4.
8: Yes, perhaps so, but that's still another argument that British law will not recognise.
12: Our leader is not afraid of British law. He will deal with it when the time comes.
8: So we can rest assured that he intends to come forward and face the charges at some later date?
12: Certainly.
8: Any idea when?
12: Yes, but if I told you, you wouldn't understand it. It's not in your calendar.
0: Until such time as then, there we must leave the sincere Repentist Church. Let's end this week with Jacqueline and Kenneth Stone. Do they ever think they'll be able to put their experiences in the church behind them?
2: Oh, no.
3: No, no.
2: Do you know, these days, songs of praise even brings me out in a rash.
3: Mm, that's right. It's revolting when it happens.
2: Yes, well, all right. Your hair's not getting any better. Another clump fell out yesterday. It looks terrible.
3: Well, there's nothing I can do about it, is there?
2: No. I suppose not.
8: No, yes. Can we turn to the money situation? How's that?
3: Well, it's a little bit depressing, you know, not having any.
8: I wonder if you'd mind not stroking me.
2: Oh, I'm sorry. Old habits die hard.
8: Yeah.
13: 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Studio production was by Brenda Blessin, Phil Nice and Jack Claff, with dramatic reconstructions by Felicity Montague, Harry Enfield and Robert Bathurst. Delve Special was researched by Tony Sarche and the editor was Paul Mayhew Archer.
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0: Ladies and gentlemen, we present The Big Business Lark by Lawrie Wyman and starring Jimmy Edwards, Frank Thornton, and Gwen Terrell. To most of us, advertising is something which gives us extra pages in our newspapers so that they're enough for us to wrap up our fish and chips. Or it's a coupon through the letterbox which entitles us to strap us off a product we didn't want in the first place. It's also a splendid way of lousing up a television program every 15 minutes on a certain channel which will remain nameless if I want to keep my job. It's the TV commercial for British United Plastics that has its managing director and chairman, Sir Charles Boniface, blowing his sparsely covered top the morning after it was screened.
1: Did you see it? It was awful, Edith. I'll never live it down.
2: But Charles, what are you?
1: Did you see it? On the ghastly goggle box last night.
2: Oh, the British United Plastics advert on the telly. No, I'm terribly sorry, Sir Charles. I was out.
1: Let us hope that the rest of the country was out as well. For I promise you it was 1.5 minutes of undiluted purgatory. Suffice it to say that I emerged as a complete nana in charge of an empire of hippies.
2: I gather you didn't like it.
1: You're very sharp at times, very sharp. Of course I didn't, you silly old bat. It was a major disaster.
3: Morning, Father. Did you see our commercial on the television last... Yes, you did, didn't you? I can tell by...
1: I don't know what steaming twit hired those advertising agents, but as soon as I find out, he's fired!
3: Bye-bye, Father. Enjoy your retirement.
1: It wasn't me, was it? Oh, look, I didn't, did I?
3: You did.
1: Frank, ring the idiots up and tell them their contract is cancelled.
3: I suppose you wouldn't like to ring them up yourself.
1: Don't quibble. Just sack the fools and make sure that that monstrosity is never shown to the public again.
3: I didn't think it was as bad as that. I particularly enjoyed the shot of the front of the building when that fat man in a pinstripe suit and bowler hat staggered out of the door, lurched down the steps, dropped his briefcase, spilt all his papers, and had to go on his hands and knees to pick them up.
2: That sounds terribly funny. Who was it?
3: M.
1: The steps were slippery. It must have been raining or something.
3: You were stoned.
1: Nonsense.
3: In that case, after you picked up the papers, why did you walk to the rolls and climb into the boot?
1: How was I to know they were filming it all? I mean, you know what business lunches are like.
3: You were stoned.
1: Will you stop saying that? Just make sure that my wobbly walk does not go out on the television again.
3: There is just one snag, Father. The whole object of that commercial was to sell Polystuma Cine Film. If we don't put out any commercials, nobody is going to know about it.
1: Funnily enough, I had realized that.
3: All that bit about this commercial is made on Polystuma protected film and will be preserved forever. If we show it again in the year 3000, it will be just as sharp and clear as it is today. It doesn't mean much if we're going to burn it now.
1: All right. There's a perfectly simple answer. We'll make our own commercial for Polystuma film. So get on with it.
3: Me? I don't know anything about making commercials.
1: Neither did those twits who did the one that went out last night.
3: I thought the bit where you drove the sports car with the Polystuma body along the beach in the moonlight was all right.
1: Yes, so did I. Until I came to a grinding halt, because I hadn't noticed the tide had come in. Coincidentally, sorry about that.
3: What do you mean, sorry about that?
1: It was your car.
3: What? No wonder it wouldn't start the day after you did the filming. It was full of salt water.
1: Well, not exactly full, but the soles of my shoes did get a trifle damp. Evidently, your floorboards leak a little, you know. I should get them attended to. I might want to borrow it again.
3: Forget it. I'm not even going to tell you where it's parked in future.
2: Oh, if he wants it, he'll find it. No matter where...
1: If he wants it, he'll find it. Now, do stop shuntering amongst yourselves. Concentrate on the new commercial. It's extremely urgent.
3: Why?
1: Why? Well, this American idiot will be over here shortly, won't he?
3: Edith?
2: Not a clue.
1: Oh, didn't I tell you? Oh, well, I can't remember the fool's name, but he's the head of Trans Global Pictures or some such rot. And he's staying at the Carlton Grand for a couple of weeks quite soon.
3: What about it?
1: Well, he's television potty. He never turns it off, apparently.
3: Well, perhaps he likes watching his company's old films.
1: Possibly. Nobody else does, but he may. But anyway, as Polistumer Film is cheaper than anyone else's, I thought we might get an order to supply his studio with it if he sees our commercial.
3: You crafty old devil. You want him to come to you instead of you going to him?
1: Roughly, yeah. That way I don't have to give quite such a discount for bulk buying. With luck, we can sell him hundreds of miles of the stuff.
3: I see. And I presume if we don't, I'll end up paying for the commercial.
1: That thought had crossed my mind, I will admit. Still, I'm sure you'll do a splendid job, my boy. Never mind about the firm. What is needed is something of a more personal approach. Now, I don't want to influence you, of course, about your choice of subject, but I would have thought that what was wanted was a short film of the real me.
3: It would be banned.
1: No. No, I mean a film of my everyday activities here in British United Plastics.
3: Who wants to see a film of you having a kip?
1: Frank, will you stop taking the mickey and make that film? It's got to be on the box every night whilst that American twit is here.
3: Well, I'll do my best.
1: Do. Let's hope the result isn't so old-fashioned as that last one. Do you know, apart from my dodgy exit, the rest of it looked as if it was made by 19th century Fox. How much further is this blasted place? We've been in this taxi for days.
3: We're in Water Street now. The preview cinema is just up on the right-hand side.
1: Preview? You can smell the diesel, can't you? Preview cinema? What the hell is that?
3: Where you can see the new commercial I had made.
1: You had made? I thought you were to make it yourself.
3: How could I? I don't know the first thing about it. I hired a Continental producer to make it for us.
1: Oh, Continental. Can you smell that diesel? Continental. It's not going to be a bit sort of... I mean, you know, it's not going to be one of those... I mean, there was one I saw by accident a week ago. 17 times. That was extremely... Well, I mean, you could see... Wow, yeah. They must have enjoyed making it, I'll tell you.
3: His name's Monsieur Blenkinsop.
1: Eh?
3: He had an English father.
1: Oh.
3: And he has a fine reputation for making commercials. Cinema Verite and all that.
1: That's just what we want. Cinema, what's it mean?
3: He films things as they actually happen. Now shut up and get out, we're here.
1: I think he's going to switch the engine off in a minute. Thank goodness I can't stand the stink of that diesel. Anyway. I'll go in and introduce myself. Pay the taxi off, Frank.
3: I just knew that was going to happen.
1: Well, I'm glad you weren't disappointed. Ah, good morning, my man. I am Sir Charles Bodyface, sir. Where would you like me to go?
4: Don't tempt him.
5: This way, Sir Charles. The lady will take care of you. She's expecting you.
1: The lady? She's expecting... Oh, is she? This establishment is a cinema, isn't it?
5: Of course, sir.
1: Well, I just thought that after that remark, and bearing in mind that we are in Soho, it would be just as well to check up. Through these plush doors, is it?
5: Oh, yes, please, sir.
6: Hello, good morning, Sir Charles.
1: Oh, good morning, my dear. Of course, this is all new to me, you understand. Up to now, I like it. I definitely like it.
6: Is this way, Sir Charles?
1: Oh, I couldn't walk that way. They'd all make... Hang on, where is he? Where's Frank?
3: Right here. 15 and 6, plus the tip.
1: What?
3: Taxi fare. The driver reckoned your size was extra as excess luggage.
1: Oh, you made that up.
6: If we could get into the viewing room, gentlemen, they are ready to show your commercial.
3: I now, there's one thing I should warn you about.
6: Follow me, please. It is in...
1: Got her!
3: That is what I was trying to warn you about.
6: Just sit down, please. The commercial will start in a moment.
1: I've never been to the pictures at 10 in the morning before. Is the girl about with the ice creams, you know, and the chocolates and the gin and the scotch or anything like that?
7: Shut up. It's going to start.
8: Announcing British United Plastics' latest venture, Polistumer Film.
0: cheaper and longer lasting than any other. Cut your film costs by using Polituma Film. In his penthouse office, Sir Charles Boniface, the managing director and chairman, received the latest production figures of Polituma Film from his secretary.
2: Oh, hello, Sir Charles. Here are the latest production figures for...
1: I remember that. Where was the camera? I didn't know he was there.
0: But Sir Charles is not always desk-bound. He believes in seeing how things are done on the factory floor. Here he is with Elsie Podmore of the Polituma Film Making Section.
4: How nice to see you down here on the factory floor, Sir Charles. It is not often that a person as powerful in industry as you takes the trouble to...
1: I thought that was a rehearsal.
8: Looked like the real thing to me.
0: And now, finally, here is Sir Charles with yet another satisfied customer.
1: Stop it! Stop the film! It's slander! It's always the same. If you want a thing done properly, do it yourself.
8: Pardon?
1: I shall have to make this wretched commercial myself.
8: So, help. I mean, who's paying for this one we've just seen? I presume I can put it down to expenses, along with the taxi fare.
1: No, my boy, you can put them both down to experience. Learn from it.
8: All that lot? What am I supposed to learn from a bill that size?
1: Never trust a relative in business. They'll do you rotten.
8: That I learned the first day I joined British United Plastics. You welcomed me into my office and told me how much the rent was.
1: Well, it was worth a try, wasn't it? Now, we'd better get over to see this American film mogul idiot. Time is running out, so I shall have to just go and see him instead of waiting for him to see our commercial.
8: I see. As you don't reckon the mogul will come to the mountain will have to go to the mogul. Didn't think that was a bit funny, did you?
1: Might have been funnier if I had said it. You just go and get a taxi and we'll go to his hotel.
8: Room 604, room 605, broom cupboard, bathroom, the obvious neighbor, room 606. Ah, here we are, room 607.
1: This is the penthouse suite, isn't it? Why these Americans always have to live so high up beats me.
8: Perhaps it's near the television aerial, and he gets better reception of his old films.
1: Just a tick before we go in. I forgot, what's the fool's name?
8: Samuel J. Pakenacker.
1: Can you smell that diesel from here? Samuel J. Pakenacker.
8: Yes.
1: I don't believe that.
8: No, he's not. He hasn't had a drink all morning. Oh, I see. This is Sir Charles Boniface, and I'm his son, Frank.
4: Come on in, Charlie boy, and Frankie baby. I'm Sammy.
1: I beg your pardon?
4: Sammy.
1: What's happened to your voice, Sammy? And your shape, there seems to be some sort of discrepancy, I don't know.
4: Oh, no, my name is Samantha. I'm called Sammy for short.
1: Oh, thank heavens for that.
4: I was named Samantha after my father. He's expecting you. Will you follow me?
1: By all...
8: Watch it.
1: Thank you, my boy. Old habits die hard.
4: Hey, Daddy, baby, here's the English aisle.
1: Aisle? Earl. Oh, no, I'm not an earl, actually, not yet. No, I'm just a knight.
8: And a knight we'd prefer to forget.
1: Stop.
9: Come on in, fellas. Great to have you meet me. Park your carcass. Would you care for a highball?
1: No, not particularly. Don't mind. I wouldn't care for a highball. A low scotch would suit me better, thank you.
8: And me.
9: Ah, great. Sammy, slash the boots for the boys, will you?
1: What a delicate turn of phrase. Now then, Mr. Knuckleblocker, may pick up. Peckinacker. Now, Mr. Peckinacker, you have no doubt heard of my company's latest product, Polystumor Film.
10: Nope.
1: Yeah, well, that's got us off to a good start, isn't it?
10: What my father meant, Mr. Peckinacker, was that in view of the wonderful films you've made in the past, we'd like you to be one of the first to change over to Polystumor Film for your next epic.
1: It's so much cheaper than any other film, you see.
9: I like that. I like that.
1: For a name like yours, I thought you would, yeah.
9: Now, did you see the rerun of my Mississippi Mudboat Moonshiners on your TV last night?
10: Of course. We wouldn't have dreamt of missing.
1: Of course. One realizes it. Was made a long time ago. I mean, the direction was pretty awful, but I'm sure I need hardly tell you about that.
9: I was the director.
1: I'm sure you did what you could with the cast available. I mean, that stupid twit who played Standish of the Mounties, he was amateurish, wasn't he?
4: Pop also played Standish.
1: Oh, well, of course, without the hair, I hadn't realized that it was him. I mean, a brilliant portrayal. The only character one really believed in. Must have been terribly difficult for you, my dear sir, trying to work with that ghastly woman who was supposed to be the Indian squaw. She just didn't have a clue what it was all about, did she?
9: That was my wife.
1: Amazing, we haven't heard more of her, really.
9: Sir Charles, you might be interested to know that I am over here to set up a deal to make an epic picture in grand eye scope for my company in which money is to be no object.
1: Oh, really? What's it going to be? The Life and Times of Harold?
9: I'm not at liberty to divulge the subject at this stage. I would merely like to make it clear that in view of this conversation, I shall not be making it in Polystumor Film, nor will I ever make a film with your product as long as you are managing director and chairman. Goodbye, gentlemen.
1: No, hang on, I haven't finished my scotch.
10: On the contrary, Father, I think you have. This way.
11: Hello, Edith. Is Father in?
2: Sort of. He keeps flitting about all over the place.
11: Edith, people Father's size don't flit, they flop.
10: What's he up to?
2: It's this commercial for British United Plastics.
10: Oh, not again. He's not still trying to make it himself, is he?
2: Well, you know your father, Mr. Frank. Once he starts something, he never gives up. And he's been filmed in his office, and now he's being filmed on the factory floor. As a foreman.
1: He's what?
2: Oh, didn't you know? Oh, yes, he's playing all the parts himself.
1: Whatever for?
2: Because he couldn't find any real foreman who would say, "What a lovely man Sir Charles Boniface is," convincingly.
10: That is possible.
2: He's also playing a farmer.
10: A farmer? What the heck has that got to do with British United Plastics?
2: Oh, just to show how Polystumor Film captures all the delights of the countryside forever.
12: I say, is this Sir Charles Boniface's office duck here?
2: Yes, I'm his secretary. Can I help you?
12: After working with Sir Charles for the last 2 days, I doubt if anybody can. I'm Talbot Smythe, the producer of the wretched commercial for Buff. Honestly, I've had to work with some ham actors in my time, but really, you just wouldn't believe it, Ducky.
10: Knowing Father, we would, Ducky.
4: Oh, calm down, Talbot Bach. Will you take another of your tablets?
12: I've had eight already today.
10: Who is,
12: Oh, this is Myrtle.
4: I'm the continuous girl.
12: Not continuous. Continuity, dear.
10: Well, I'm not so sure she could be right.
1: been in films for long?
4: Yes, all day. I'm hoping I'll be in them tomorrow as well.
2: No. What can I do for you, Mr. Smythe?
12: I can assure you that just about the only nice thing Sir Charles ever said to me was that my check would be waiting in this office. Is it here?
2: Oh, yes, of course. Here you are.
12: So very kind. Now, he wants me to rush back to your laboratories and get this wretched Polish tumor film processed and edited so that it can be on the telly this evening.
4: Oh, don't you worry about that, Talbot Bach. You go on, put your work tits up for a bit. I'll take the film and get it sorted out tonight. Oh, you've suffered enough already.
12: All right, you are. Now, are you sure you can cope?
4: Of course I can. I'm Welsh, am I?
10: They've never been the same since that do at Carnarvon Castle, have they?
4: And, oh, that beautifully looked. So impressive and regal. My dad made a fortune airing out deck chairs, too.
12: Mm, I'm terribly glad for your sake, dear. Now, could you get that film down to the processing department, please, Jackie? I gather that Sir Charles wants it on the air tonight so that some sweet little American film chappie can see it before he sails back on Monday.

0: Hi, Dad.
1: Hey, what gives, baby? The TV isn't on. It's not broken, is it?
0: Oh, relax, Papa. It's just warming up. I only got in 2 minutes ago myself.
1: Ah, gee, that's a relief. They're showing my guns across the Wabash in a couple of minutes.
0: Again?
1: That was a good picture. Now, give it a shade more contrast, Samantha, baby. Great.
2: In just a moment, guns across the Wabash. Oh. Again. But it was a good picture, so stay tuned to this channel.
3: No, really. I mean it. I do. I just couldn't tell the difference.
4: Madam, I think there must have been some mistake. I was about to offer you 2 packets of another well-known washing powder for the one that you've just eaten.
5: Great new product from British United Plastics. 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It's sharper, it lasts longer, it's cheap, cheap, cheaper. Hear from our managing director and chairman.
6: O-R. O-R, me old darlings, O-R, me old sweethearts. Here, down on the farm, come at spreading time, and amongst the diesel fumes here. We always filled the harvest with that Polytuma film from British United Plastics. Gives my old woman and I a sense of achievement as he watches it all being harvested again in the living room during the long winter months.
1: Gee, I always said that Sir Charles Boniface wouldn't last long. See? They've replaced him already.
5: But our managing director and chairman is never deathbound. Meet one of his fellow directors who knows him well.
6: Yeah, well, he knows what he's up to and that, doesn't he? I mean, he looks after all us workers at the old Polytuma Film Factory and that he does. Oh, yes, he does. He gets himself down here amongst the boys with his fags and his wallet and his plate darts. He likes to see for himself that everything's going all right and have a sniff at the diesel fumes, you know. He likes to get down it. And don't forget, this year Polytuma Film is cheaper and it's guaranteed. Hollywood has gone right flaming potty over it. Can't make enough of the stuff we can't. Get your Polytuma film whilst the stocks last. And that.
1: Sammy, baby, give me another highball. Remind me to call him up about this Polytuma film tomorrow.
7: Good morning, Father.
8: Or should I say, who are, my dear?
6: The memory of it is all too clear. How am I ever going to justify this little debacle to the board of directors? I just don't know. It's cost us thousands.
2: Funnily enough, as far as I know, nobody has rung up to find out why everybody in British United Plastics is a bit thin on top and has a great big moustache.
6: There's something else I forgot.
2: Unfortunately, in that farmer's smock and floppy hat, we could hardly see your face. It could have been anybody.
6: Let us be grateful for small mercies.
9: Oh, I recognized you when the brim of your floppy hat blew up for a moment.
6: Oh, there was a draft, you see. And you could smell the diesel, my dear. I'll sue them, that's what I'll do. I'll sue the idiots.
2: That may be just a touch difficult.
6: Why?
2: If you remember, you made the film yourself.
6: Oh, you're loving this, aren't you? You're positively reveling in it.
2: Not until I get my 15 and 6 taxi fare, no.
6: Oh, for crying out loud, Edith. Pay him his 15 and 6 blasted pence.
2: Plus tip.
6: All right, plus tip. Pay him.
9: Out of what?
6: The petty cash.
9: How can I? You had it all to make the film.
6: Oh! That's what they do. That's what they do. They get up at the crack of dawn and they phone each other up. I've got an idea, they say. Just for the giggle, let's all get together at St. Charles Potty.
2: And they're succeeding.
9: I say, he's going tulip colored again.
6: No, he's not. He's perfectly under control. I've never felt calmer in all my life. I am perfectly under control.
2: You're not, you know. You're all purple.
6: I'm not purple.
2: You are.
6: I'm not. Not. I'm just tulip colored.
2: He's done it again, right back where we started. Hello?
1: Oh, could I speak to your new managing director? This is Samuel J. Packenacker.
2: a new managing director. You saw our commercial last night.
1: Ah, sure did. Great stuff. Now, did you see guns across the Wabash?
2: Sure did. Great stuff. Again. One moment, please.
10: It's our American cousin.
2: Who?
10: Samuel J. Packernacker. He wants to speak to our new managing director and chairman.
2: New managing? What's the trick talking about?
10: He saw our commercial last night. I think he wants to speak to,
8: my dear.
2: Well, he thought, this is going to be rich. Still. O-R! Hello, my dear. Hello, sweetheart. Managing director and chairman of the British United Plastics speaking. What be with you, then?
1: Packernacker here. About this Polystuma film of yours. I've just had studios on the phone. They want me to make a new film. It's a sort of sequel. It's to be called Bombs Across the Wabash. Well, I guess we could make it in your Polystuma film, if the price is right.
2: I certainly, my dear, but
8: my dear.
1: I figured on $10 a 100 foot, less than you quote.
2: Why, you drive to our bargain, me old sweetheart, my old beauty. $10 a 100 foot less, it shall be, me old love.
10: $10 less?
2: Shut up, I know what I'm doing.
1: Great. Get the stock sent out of Hollywood right now. I start shooting on Monday. Find a deal with you. Ah, tell me, whatever happened to that Sir Charles Bonnyface?
2: He landed right in the,
1: That couldn't have happened to a nicer guy.
10: $10 per 100 foot cheaper? Are you out of your think box? We'll lose a fortune.
2: I don't think so. I just had the bill for the commercial we put out last night.
3: Was that on Polystuma film?
2: Of course it was, you stupid old bat.
10: Well, then where's the profit? We've cut the cost of the film to rock bottom now.
2: Possibly. I must admit that the film is cheaper than anybody else's, but just you wait until he sees how much it costs to develop and print.
10: What?
2: It'll cost him 4 times as much as anybody else's. And we're the only company who can do it. So it cost Putrid Packernacker a bomb.
8: Father, you are a double-dealing, dyed-in-the-wool, two-faced, twisting old double-crosser.
2: Oh, I'm in here. That's what I be right now. That's what I be, oh,

Edwards, Frank Colton, and Gwen Cheryl have been advertising the Big Business Lark written by Laurie Wyman. Jimmy Edwards was Sir Charles Boniface. Frank Thornton was Frank Boniface. Gwen Cheryl was Edith Chalmers. Samuel J. Pakenacker was played by Alexander John. Samantha was Elizabeth Morgan. And Talbot Smythe was Nigel Graham. The show, the last in the series, was produced by Alistair Scott Johnston.

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1: We present Doctor in the House. 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Episode 6, Sex and St. Swithin's.
2: Well, I could do that little ginger nurse a bit of good and no mistake.
3: Which ginger nurse?
2: Well, the one in patient ward, you know the one.
3: Of course I do.
2: Well, of course you do.
3: No, don't think so.
2: Well, of course you know her, ginger.
3: No, can't say I do.
2: Well, you must know a smashy little piece.
3: No, don't think so.
2: Well, you must know ginger.
3: No.
2: Well, you know her, don't you, Tony? You know ginger, don't you?
4: Sorry, I was just reading the paper, seeing if my cousin's filly was running at Uttoxeter today.
2: The little ginger piece.
4: No, I wouldn't say she was ginger, no.
2: Well, of course she is.
4: No.
2: She is.
4: No, not all over, more light brown. Yeah.
2: What's that?
4: Yeah, you know, she's got a white stripe down her tummy. Lovely.
2: Well, how the devil do you know?
4: Well, I've seen her often enough.
2: What, the little ginger nurse?
4: My cousin's filly. She goes like a bomb. Came second last time out.
2: Look, never mind your cousin's flaming filly with a light brown hair. Do you know this ginger nurse in patients' ward?
4: Ginger nurse in patients? No, can't say I do.
2: Well, of course you do.
4: No, I don't think so.
2: But you must know her.
4: No.
2: Ginger, gorgeous figure. Just the right amount of freckles.
4: No.
2: Oh, Ginger! She's gorgeous.
4: You've noticed her, haven't you, Simon?
3: Don't think so.
4: Sure, she's a lovely girl. Ginger hair, you must have noticed her.
3: No.
4: I don't think much of these sausages, actually. I think my three are still alive.
3: And what about her, chap, the ginger nurse?
2: Oh, she's lovely. I could do her a bit of good.
3: You already said that.
4: She wouldn't give you a second look, you overgrown Welsh leek.
2: Oh, I suppose you think you're more in her line, do you?
4: Well, could be.
3: Yeah, you behave yourself, Tony. You'll have Vera after you.
4: Ah, my beloved Vera.
2: Yeah, too good for you, Vera. It is your old ram.
4: Ram?
2: You don't know which side your bread's buttered.
4: Why this sudden attack on my morals? I'm not after your ginger nut.
2: Oh, fat lad, I'd care. You wouldn't stand any chance anyway.
4: Oh, is that a bet?
2: Now, you keep your filthy English hands off.
3: Excuse me, is there any tomato sauce in that bottle?
2: No. Well, there's some brown stuff here.
3: Sling it across, will you?
2: Oh, yeah.
3: I think the best thing to do with these sausages is to drown them.
4: Of course, you know your trouble, don't you, Taff?
2: Oh, what?
4: You've got half-termitis.
2: Mm-hmm. What's half-termitis?
4: Well, haven't you noticed it occurring about midway through each term?
2: No.
4: Yes, you see, you all get a bit, edgy.
2: Edgy? Oh, you mean because we haven't had much...
4: Exactly. Half-termitis. You see, you all make such pigs of yourselves during the holidays that for the first few weeks you're back, you're grateful for the rest. And then, for the last few weeks of each term, you're all too busy cramming for the exams to give any thought to it.
2: Oh, I see.
4: It's the middle 3 or 4 weeks when you all go around with your tongues hanging out.
2: Yes, well, you may be right, Tony. Well, even Simon starts licking his lips about now.
3: I really can't say I've noticed that. I don't think it affects me, eh? Anyway, I don't think we should be discussing this over lunch.
4: Simon, old love, we're only worried in case you're not getting your fair share.
3: I didn't know they dished it out on ration books.
4: What I may mean is I'm all right, I've got Vera.
3: Yeah, jolly lucky you are, too.
4: Jolly lucky, agreed. And Taff's all right. I mean, by and large, our Taff here gets his fair share in the crumpet steaks.
3: Don't talk like that.
4: You see, Simon, you're such an old prude.
3: I'm not.
2: Look, I promise you, Simon, when some of those nurses get nattering together, they talk just the same way as we do.
3: Yeah, I bet that little ginger nurse isn't telling her chum that she could do Taffy Evans a bit of good.
2: Well, that's just where you're wrong, Boyle. Yeah. She probably is.
4: Yes, I'm afraid Taff is probably right. Except, of course, that she's saying it about me.
3: Well, frankly, I think that takes all the poetry out of it.
4: Poetry.
2: Oh, hells, bells. Now, listen, Simon. Blokes are blokes and girls are girls. And we should be damn glad of a jolly good arrangement.
3: I am glad.
4: Well, start arranging, for heaven's sake.
3: I've taken a few girls out since we've been in the hospital.
4: Three.
2: Four.
4: All right, four. That includes taking your Auntie Ivy to the tea centre, no. Does it?
3: Oh, very funny.
2: Well, anyway, Simon, it's got nothing to do with the number of girls you take out. It's what you do when you've got them there.
3: Got them where?
2: Wherever you're taking them. You never get past first base, do you, boy?
3: But I don't know what that means.
4: Yeah, that's obviously why you never get past first base.
3: I'm quite happy as I am, thanks.
4: No, you're not. We won't let you in.
3: I do go out with the odd girl.
4: You want to keep clear of the odd ones, old love.
3: I just prefer to keep it platonic.
2: You flaming liar.
3: No, I'm not.
2: You're either a flaming liar or flaming peculiar.
3: And I am not peculiar.
5: Oh, thanks for telling us, darling. No, come on. Our Simon is shy, that's all. That's the be-all and end-all of it. It's rather like swimming, you see, or something. See, once the lad has plucked up courage to go into the deep end, he'll never be out of the water.
3: Mm. All right, well, don't rush me, that's all. I'm quite happy. Honestly, I am. I play squash.
2: Mm. Squash?
4: It's very good for him. Prevents him from coming out in spotty watties. Don't you worry, Simon. We'll fix you up with someone.
3: I don't want to be fixed up, thanks.
4: But best not to make it one of the nurses.
2: No, why not?
4: Well, you see, for one thing, Matron guards them as though she were a police dog. No, you see, nurses are all right for hardened old campaigners like you and me, Taff, but Simon here, I think he should have one of Vera's mates.
2: Oh, we tried that. There was that smashing piece, Pamela.
4: Pamela? No, Pamela. Don't recall that one.
2: Oh, gorgeous. Enormous pair.
3: I know the one.
4: Oh, Pamela! Oh, yeah, she was a bit round-shouldered, though, wasn't she? Yeah, not surprising, though, I suppose, with a few years...
3: It's not my type, I'm afraid.
2: Well, what is your type, then?
3: I don't know. How do I know? I'm supposed to be one of the younger nurses, I suppose.
4: So it really is too dangerous, Simon. It's matron, you see. If a nurse is discovered in the students' quarters or a man of any sort discovered in the nurse's home, it's an event unmeasurable in terms of human horror.
3: Yeah, you're right. It's not easy. I mean, a fellow wouldn't want to get a girl dismissed or anything like that.
4: It's damn difficult. All first-year nurses have to be in by 10 o'clock every night.
2: It's not all that difficult. There are plenty of quiet corners about the hospital where a date can be fixed up and a couple have got the whole of London to meet him.
4: If a student and a nurse met in the revolving restaurant of the GPO Tower, they'd find matron flapping around outside.
3: It's also blooming difficult.
2: Anything worth having is worth fighting for.
4: But not nurses, really, Simon. We'll get Vera to fix you up with a nice, unsophisticated chum of hers. You can have the flat for the evening, 2 quarts of light ale, and Eureka. Hmm.
3: Charming. Have to get the poor girl drunk first.
2: Yeah. Well, a couple of pints of beer and they all come round. A
3: couple of pints of beer and I'll pass out.
6: Right, see you anon, Mrs. Dixon. And if we have to operate, don't worry. I've got a very good average. Right, off we go. Now, keep close behind. I'm doing my rounds, you wretched nitwits. If you wish to learn anything, don't dawdle. Sparrow!
7: Yes, sir? Sorry, sir.
6: Don't dawdle, blast you. Come here. Heel, boy, heel. How dare you not pay attention when I'm taking my rounds?
3: Sorry, sir. I'm terribly sorry. I thought I was paying attention.
6: The reason you were not paying attention is because you were ogling that blonde nurse, you lascivious maniac.
3: Ogling,
6: you nasty little man.
3: Ogling.
6: My dear, she's the only one worth ogling. I grant you that.
2: Is that the blonde one back there, sir?
6: Silence, you horrible Evans. It's the likes of you and Benskin who have led Sparrow from the straight and narrow.
8: May we get on now, please, Sir Lancelot?
6: Beg your pardon, sister, what's that?
8: May we continue your round? The whole ward is staring at us, all the patients.
6: Staring?
8: Ogling.
6: Well, do them good. Take their minds off their operations.
8: I shall speak to Nurse Michaels myself.
6: Nurse Michaels?
8: Our probationary nurse in whom Mr. Sparrow shows such an interest.
6: Oh, no need for that, sister.
3: No, it was I. It was probably half-termitis.
6: Half-term what?
3: itis, not that my tongue was hanging out.
6: Shut up. No, sister, the young girl is merely going about her duties. It's Sparrow who is at fault.
8: The girls know they're not allowed to interfere with the male students.
3: Oh, that's a pity.
6: Never.
8: Leave Nurse Michaels to me, Sir Lancelot. Now, may we proceed?
6: Yes. Keep close behind, gentlemen. You too, Sparrow.
3: Yes, sir.
6: Good morning, Miss Phillips. I trust my sewing has not come undone. Splendid. Believe we have a new face here. Good morning, madam.
9: What's frizzing good about it?
8: Now, Mrs. Clark, you were using that sort

0: Ah, I believe we have a new face here. Good morning, madam.
1: What's frizzing good about it? Now, Mrs. Clark, you were using that sort of language when you came into surgical this morning, and I told you then that Sir Lancelot would not stand for it.
2: He can frizz it, sit down for it, then.
1: Mrs. Clark, kindly moderate your language.
2: Oh, bug's legs to you. I've had some of Sir Lancelot what's-his-name before.
0: Oh, well, have you, madam?
2: Yes, I have. I've been in and out this frizzing slaughterhouse like a blooming yo-yo.
0: Well, I'm usually very good at remembering faces.
2: Well, it's not me face you saw the most of.
0: Ah, yes. Ah, I remember, Mrs. Clark. Yes, I gave you an injection in your backside.
2: Frizzing butcher.
1: Mrs. Clark, will you please lie down?
2: Oh, belt up, you old faggot.
0: Oh, Mrs. Clark, what seems to be the trouble this time?
2: Boy, he's the giddy limit. What's it look like? Think I'm strung up here with me frizzing legging plaster for the fun of it?
0: Oh, yes. That is broken, isn't it? Yes.
2: Ah, give him a medal. Course it's broken, you ruddy great nana.
0: Quiet! How did you come to break it, madam?
2: Well, if you must know, I was in a similar condition to what me leg's in now.
0: Oh, what's that?
2: Plastered. Oh.
0: Yes, I see.
2: Up our local, we was having a bit of a knees-up, and Mrs. Pryor... Do you know Mrs. Pryor?
0: Yeah, no.
2: Oh, she's just your type. Or beer and bosom. Anyway, Mrs. Pryor and me was doing the Lambeth Walk.
0: Oh, and you fell down?
2: No, jumped up into Mrs. Pryor's arms, and his silly old nana never seen me coming. Just as I come sailing through the air, she turned round to pick up her pot of stout.
0: Sister, I'd like to see Mrs. Clark's file, please.
3: Yes, here we are, Sir Lancelot.
2: It's only a busted leg, so don't go telling me I've bust anything else. I'm as right as ninepence.
0: It's a little more complicated than that, but not to worry, Mrs. Clark, not to worry. Sister, manipulate the cradle, don't you?
3: Yes,
2: Sir Lancelot. Here, what'd you take me for? Old bus being jacked up for a service?
0: Now, gather around, you miserable students. Sparrow?
4: Yes, sir?
0: Lift the lady's nightdress up.
2: Don't you dare!
0: Mrs. Clark, these young lads have to be taught a thing or two.
2: Oh, lovely, I must say. I can lift up me own nightie.
0: You mustn't move, madam.
4: It's quite right, Mrs. Clark, we're all going to be doctors.
0: That, Sparrow, will be the day. Lift Mrs. Clark's nightdress. Wait a minute, let's have a look at your hands. They're filthy, boy.
4: Well, I washed them just before we started the rounds, Alarm.
0: They're filthy. I suggest you go to the sluice room and give them a damn good scrub.
4: Yes, sir. Immediately, sir. Don't go away, Mrs. Clark.
0: Benskin?
5: Yes, sir?
0: Let's have a look at your hands. Right. Now, lift the lady's nightie.
5: Yes, sir. Excuse me, Mrs. Clark. Up's a daisy.
2: Oh, God, baby! Oh, you got cold hands.
0: Now, kneel down, everybody, and take a good look at Mrs. Clark's posterior.
2: Here, this takes a frizzing cake, this.
0: Please. As you can see, there is a slight swelling there. Evans?
5: Oh, yes, sir?
0: What's the name given to the triangular sheet of muscle in the lower portion of Mrs. Clark's back?
6: Would it be the latissimus dorsi?
0: It would be the latissimus dorsi, yes.
2: Second cousin to Tommy Dorsi.
0: Thank you, Mrs. Clark, thank you.
2: Don't minch.
0: Benskin, this sheet of muscle here, what's this?
2: It's honest to goodness fat. And if you think I'm laying here while you lot get...

0: consultants, registrar, matron, sisters, house doctors, staff nurses, nurses, probationary nurses. Can you think of anybody else?
1: The porter?
0: The porter terrified me. But me most, really.
1: You what?
0: Well, I terrified me. Oh, so scared. I was even more scared of being scared. Then I became scared of being scared of being scared. And then I became...
1: Yes, I do see what you mean. You should have taken yourself off to one of the psychiatrists here.
0: Yeah, I nearly did. And I caught sight of one of them in the staff common room, and he looked nuttier than me. I think number six looks much better this morning, don't you?
1: She nearly died in the night.
0: Did she? I must say the chief did a good job on number six.
1: Chief?
0: Sir Lancelot. He's known as the chief. We're spending our term on clinical surgery, you see, and we're attached to Sir Lancelot's team.
1: Oh, you're a doctor, are you, or what?
0: Oh, you are new, aren't you?
1: I've only been here 3 days.
0: Oh, poor thing. Well, no, I'm not quite a doctor. Mind you, very soon will be.
1: Oh, when?
0: 3.5 years' time. I've got one or two exams to pass en route.
1: Oh.
0: 18, as a matter of fact. Yes, the chief really did a fantastically good job on number six in the operating theatre. You should have seen the way he got hold of that splenic artery when a clip came off. I've never seen so much blood in my life.
1: Oh, please.
0: What's the matter?
1: Oh, it makes me feel sick.
0: Is it?
1: Oh, yes.
0: Are you sure you're in the right profession?
1: No, I'm not.
0: Oh, sorry. I just thought you'd be interested in how much blood...
1: No, I'm not. The sight of it makes me sick. In fact, the whole damn place makes me feel sick.
0: But did that upset, please?
1: I thought I was going to place my cool hands on the brows of grateful young men. And all I do is give bedpans to miserable old grandads.
0: That's nursing for you, bedpans and grandads.
1: Well, I loathe it. Loathe it. It might be different for student doctor, but for a probationary nurse, it's hell. I loathe it.
0: Yeah, look, could you stop waving a bedpan around? You'll do me an injury.
1: Sorry. Well, I must be off.
0: Can I carry your bedpan for you?
1: It's all right, really. It's nice to have met you.
0: My name's Sparrow.
1: How'd you do?
0: Simon Sparrow.
1: Felicity.
0: I'm terribly pleased to meet you, Felicity.
1: Jolly good, then. See you?
0: Yes. Would you like to come for pictures?
1: Oh, you bet.
0: Would you? With me, I mean.
1: Oh, yes.
0: Smashing.
1: Why, go anywhere with anybody to get out of this dump.
0: Well? You only get one late night a week, don't you?
1: We don't get any. We have to be in by 10 o'clock every night.
0: Oh, yes, because first year.
1: Yes.
0: We could still go to the pictures, though, couldn't we?
1: Yes.
0: Do you get off early any afternoons?
1: Once a week at 4:30.
0: Well, that's all right, then. We could have tea first and then go to the pictures. Which afternoon do you get off early this week?
1: Yesterday. Every other evening we finish at 7.
0: Oh, well, that's not much good, is it? We don't have time for the pictures. I mean, we wouldn't have time for any tea beforehand, or supper afterwards, or anything.
1: No, well, let's make a date for my early night next week, then.
0: Awful long time to wait.
1: Oh, look, I'd better go. Staff nurse will kill me.
0: Okay, next week. Where shall I meet you?
1: I don't know.
0: Well, it can't be anywhere in the hospital grounds. You know the subway?
1: Yes.
0: Well, I'll meet you there at 4:30 next Tuesday.
1: I'll try not to be late.
0: And we'll go to my place for tea.
1: All right, but I really must go.
0: Perhaps it would be better if we went to the early house at the pictures and then went back to my flat for supper.
1: If you like. Bye-bye.
0: Yes, I think that would be better. Look, we'd have a glass of beer with our supper, couldn't we? I mean, you know, if we had tea and then went to the pictures, we couldn't very well have beer without tea, could we?
1: No.
0: Not that I think beer is absolutely essential, but
1: no,
0: apparently...
1: But... Honestly, I must go.
0: Right, all right, 4:30 next Tuesday.
2: And what happens then, Sparrow?
1: Oh.
0: I didn't see you there, Lancelot.
2: Obviously. What are you waiting for, nurse?
1: Nothing, sir.
2: Then don't stand there waving that damn bedpan about like a pendulum. Get back to duty, woman.
1: Yes, sir.
2: Well, Sparrow...
0: Very well indeed, thanks, sir.
2: You parted from my company 10 minutes ago. You must have the cleanest hands in Christendom.
0: Yes, sir, you were quite right, sir. Filthy, filthy. Now they're all soft and white, you see.
2: You must think I was born yesterday.
0: No, sir.
2: You're a sex maniac, aren't you?
0: No, sir.
2: I've seen you eyeing the nurses, you lecherous layabout. Just because female patients take off their clothes for you in the wards, that doesn't give you carte blanche to try it with the nurses in the sluice room.
0: Yes, I'm well aware of that. But you were telling me about the bedpans and the grandads.
2: Grandads?
0: We were chatting, so you're passing the time of day.
2: Well, more fool you. In my day, if I'd managed to get a nurse in the sluice room for as much as 10 minutes, you'd have had a lot. Now, get back to the ward and don't let me catch you at it again, slow coach.
0: Hello. You look super simple. Oh, smashing.
1: Oh, well, it's just a dress, that's all.
0: Oh, it's lovely. Suits you, too.
1: Oh.
0: Yes. You look much better when you're dressed.
1: Oh.
0: You're dressed in a dress, not in a uniform.
1: Yeah, thanks.
0: Oh, mind you, look pretty good in a uniform. Super, in fact. Yes. You recognize me then?
3: Oh, yes.
0: Yeah. Well, I mean, it's been nearly a week. I thought I might look older or something.
3: Oh, no.
0: Well, not older, but, you know, different. No stethoscope.
3: No, I recognized you.
0: Yes. Well, I'm the only person here, aren't I? Except for you.
3: Yes.
0: Yes.
3: Well, are we going to spend the whole evening outside the tube station?
0: Good Lord, no. Unless you want to, that is.
3: Well, I thought we were going to the pictures.
0: Oh, we are. What would you like to see?
3: I don't mind.
0: Well, I've got a newspaper. Let's have a look and see what's on. What sort of films do you like?
3: Oh, I don't mind.
0: Well, I don't mind either.
3: Anything to take my mind off that awful, dreadful place.
0: You mean Sir Swithin's?
3: I hate it. I nearly threw a bedpan at Sister today.
0: Did you? Bedpan? Good Lord.
3: Silly old cabbage.
0: Oh, I know how you feel. You'll see it through, though. First 2 years are the worst.
3: Silly old cabbage.
4: Who's a silly old cabbage, Nurse Michaels?
3: Oh, Sister, good afternoon.
4: Good afternoon, Nurse. Good afternoon, Mr. Sparrow.
0: Good afternoon, Sister Cabbage. Oh, Sister.
4: It's your early night, I take it, Nurse.
3: Yes, I am. Well, I'm going to the pictures.
4: I see. And you, Mr. Sparrow?
0: Me? I'm going somewhere else.
4: Oh, I'm very pleased to hear it. You know about our rules, both of you.
0: You mean about not letting the dog see the rabbit?
4: I mean about non-fraternization between nurses and students.
0: Oh, yes, of course, Sister. Yeah, but we just happened to be, she was walking and I was passing. Well, I'll be off then. Nice to have bumped into you, darling. Nurse.
4: Good afternoon, Mr. Sparrow.
0: Good afternoon, darling. Sister.
3: Cheerio, Mr. Sparrow.
0: Yes.
4: Cheerio, Mr. Sparrow.
0: Yes. You know, it's such a pleasant afternoon. I think I'll stay here. Get some fresh air. Do me good, you know. Very good place to get fresh air, outside a tube station. You know, I mean, apart from the air knocking around outside, there's that gorgeous warm whoosh that comes up from underneath. Who knows that, Sister? Well, second thoughts, I think perhaps I'll toddle off. I'll just have my newspaper back, please, Miss. Thank you. Next week, same time, but this time down on the platform. Bye-bye, sister.

0: Oh. Hello.
1: Hello.
0: Cleaning the bedpans then?
1: Yes.
0: I hope you didn't get into a row over what just happened just now.
1: Oh, what was that?
0: Well, didn't you hear Fanny going on?
1: Fanny?
0: Sir Lancelot, Fanny for short.
1: No, I shut my ears most of the time. Everybody here absolutely terrifies me.
0: Do they?
1: Oh, terrifies me.
0: Any soap over there?
1: Yes.
0: Check it over, will you?
1: Oh, do come and get it, please. If I don't get this bedpan spotless, staff nurse will kill me.
0: You sound like me.
1: Oh, yes.
0: Oh, when I first started, everybody frightened me. The dean, the doctor, the surgeons.

0: Because you've got to. Over an hour late. I can't go down the platform again. I've been down half a dozen times already. Cost me a fortune in eightpences. Blasted rain's not doing these roses any good either.
1: What the devil do you think you're doing, Sparrow?
0: Oh, hello, Sir Lancelot.
1: Look like a lost poodle boy. You're getting drenched.
0: No, I'm just watering my roses.
1: Oh, I see. You're waiting for somebody, are you?
0: Yes.
1: Ah, who?
0: Who what?
1: Who are you waiting for?
0: Benskin and Evans.
1: Flowers are for them, are they?
0: Well, it's, I'm very fond of them both.
1: Who are you waiting for, Sparrow?
0: A friend of mine, sir.
1: Friend?
0: Yes, sir.
1: It wouldn't be that little nurse, would it?
0: Nurse? Nurse, sir? Well, I've known any nurses, sir. Never seen a nurse in my life, sir, no.
1: Oh, the little blonde probationer in female surgical. I've got a particular reason for asking.
0: Have you, sir?
1: Yes.
0: Well, we're not allowed to make dates with the nurses.
1: I know that, you damn fool. Is she the one you're waiting for?
0: Yes, sir. Nurse Michael, sir.
1: Mm-hmm, I see.
0: It's the first time, sir. I'd be awfully grateful if you didn't report as a sister.
1: Your Nurse Michaels won't be coming, Sparrow.
0: Oh, no, I know she's a little late. I mean, she's only an hour and a half.
1: She won't be coming at all, I'm afraid.
0: She's all right, is she, sir? I mean, it's not ill or anything.
1: Oh, no, fit as a fiddle. No, I just happen to know she's on her way back home. Probably arrived by now.
0: Home?
1: Yes, I thought all along she wouldn't last the pace. You can tell after a time, you know.
0: Oh, no.
1: Happened this morning while lunch was being prepared. Your Nurse Michaels cracked up. Rather splendid sight, I must admit. Told everybody exactly what she thought of him and ended up by throwing a pink blancmange at sister.
0: Pink blancmange?
1: Yeah, damn good shot, too.
0: Oh, hell.
1: Yes, pretty little thing, wasn't she?
0: Yes, she was.
1: Not only pretty, she looked sort of, well, sort of,
0: Sexy?
1: Yeah. This was the, first date, was it?
0: Yes.
1: Ah, well, never mind. Plenty more fish in the sea.
0: My sea's a bit dried up, I'm afraid.
1: Look, I got 20 minutes before I had to be in the theatre. Care for a drink at the George?
0: Well, I don't honestly think...
1: Come on, lad, cheer yourself up. We'll get the padre to tell us a couple of stories about the good old days, like the time I got locked up in the Virgin's Retreat.
0: Virgin's Retreat, sir?
1: Yeah, the nurse's home. I had to spend the night in the lavatory. Come on, let's have a pint.
0: Right, okay. What'll I do with these roses?
1: I'll take them if I may, Sparrow.
0: Certainly, sir.
1: Yes. Oh, lovely. Yes, lovely. If anything goes radically wrong with my operation, they'll come in very handy. Oh, Sparrow, don't dawdle. Keep up with me, lad.

0: In that episode of Doctor in the House, written by Ray Cooney, the parts were played as follows. Simon Sparrow, Richard Briers, Sir Lancelot Spratt, Geoffrey Sumner, Tony Benskin, Ray Cooney, Taffy Evans, Edward Cast, Sister, Barbara Mitchell, Nurse Michaels, Carol Marsh, Ginger, Tanya Robinson, and this week's special guest star, Irene Handel as Mrs. Clark. Doctor in the House was adapted from the original novel by Richard Gordon and produced by David Hatch.
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2: Ladies and gentlemen, we present the Navy Lark with our three stars, John Pertwee, Leslie Phillips, and Stephen Murray. Now, I've had an absolutely shocking week. On Monday, the wife borrowed a couple
3: of... Excuse me, Mr. Boyle, I am most frightfully sorry to trouble you.
2: What is it, Captain Povey?
3: Well, do you think you could cut this a little bit short? I have an urgent appointment with the Director of Naval Expenditure. I'm terribly late now.
2: You see? I told you, it's a shocking week. Robin doesn't even get a chance to say his funny piece, poor devil. Yes. Well, I'd better let Captain Povey get to his appointment at the Admiralty, I suppose.
4: What was the name again, sir?
3: Povey. Captain Povey. I have an appointment with Mr. Merrifield, the Director of Naval Expenditure.
4: Oh, you'll be another one to get his bowler at, then.
3: What?
4: Mr. Merrifield has been slinging them out wholesale, sir. I'll just see if Mr. Merrifield is available, sir.
3: Yes, but tell him there's no hurry.
4: A Captain Fulvale to see you, sir.
5: Oh, will you be then back to Pentagon this morning?
4: This way, Captain Fulvale.
3: Oh, thank you. I'm most great, Vale.
5: Come in, Povey. Shut the door. Park yourself somewhere.
3: Oh,
5: I shouldn't sit in that one. It's the Admiral's.
3: Oh, my word. I do apologize. If I'd known it was the Admiral's, I wouldn't have dreamed.
5: Oh, it's nothing to do with protocol, old man. Just the last time he sat there, he was wearing his sword, and somehow or other, he punctured the plush. If anyone parks in it now, the whole office fills with feathers, and we all end up looking like Rhode Island Red. Well, what do you think of my plan?
3: Plan, sir? What plan?
5: That's the ticket, Povey. Remember security at all times, but you can speak freely in here, you know.
3: But how can I? I don't know anything about any plan.
5: No, of course you don't. Now, don't be too upset about this, Povey. It comes to all of us in time, you know. Parting of the ways and all that.
3: What? But I'm a comparatively young...
5: I'd like to have spared you, but it's these adverse reports, you see.
3: Adverse reports?
5: May seem a bit on the drastic side to you, but there it is.
3: Wait. You can't do this, Mr. Merrifield. I beg you to reconsider. I've given my whole life to the service. You can't just chuck a man on the scrap heap when he's still in his prime. Feel those muscles. Go on, feel them. There's real power there.
5: Now, look here.
3: Ah, yes, the eyes are good as new. Look through that window. See that bus at the bottom of Whitehall? It's a number 12. Westminster Bridge, Elephant and Castle.
5: Hovey, for Pete.
3: Campbell's Green, Dulwich, Penge, Addiscombe.
5: Hovey, you raving lips. Shut up. What on earth are you talking about?
3: But I was trying to show you how mistaken you are in getting rid of me.
5: Getting rid of you? Who said anything about that? We want to get rid of that shower on Troutbridge.
3: What?
5: Yes.
3: You know, the relief.
5: Naturally, I thought you'd be upset at losing touch with your comrades in arms and all that jazz. It means cutting down your flotilla for a bit too, of course.
3: Oh, I don't mind anything you say, sir. Anything at all. You know best, sir.
5: Yes, I realize that, of course. Now, we don't want any trouble with that crew, but we've got to get them off Troutbridge and split them up, you see. We can't afford to go on forking out for repairs every time they go to sea. The snag is that from your reports, it looks as if there might be a few hotheads amongst them, and that could mean trouble, Povey. Yes, it could mean trouble. Any ideas?
3: I know. Oh, this could be delicious.
5: Yes.
3: Supposing I give them all a 48-hour pass.
5: Yes.
3: And whilst they're away, we put a skeleton crew aboard Troutbridge and have her move to Plymouth.
5: Oh, capital idea, capital. When they get back, the ship's gone, and we send the lot on refresher courses. What? My word, you're a sharp one, Povey. Now, which ship shall we get the skeleton crew from, I wonder? They've got to be good, reliable men, by golly. Yes, they'll have to be all of that.
3: Well, why not use the men for my own destroyer? Make peace.
5: Better and better. You know you're wasted, Povey. I could do with a man like you up here.
3: Up here, sir? At Admiralty?
5: Yes, for a start, you could make sure I get on the right bus home every night. I ended up in Farmer's Green Garage last night, drafty hole. The driver must have left the garage doors open when he clocked off, I suppose. Well, carry on, Povey. Pop in any time, won't you?
3: Well, Don't hang about in my office, gentlemen. Get your crew away on leave.
6: All right, sir. May I say how much we appreciate this gesture by Admiralty? It's jolly nice of them.
7: But I still don't understand it, sir. I mean, fancy giving us extra leave for outstanding efficiency.
6: You're quite sure you've got the right ship, aren't you, sir?
3: Oh, yes, yes, they were quite clear. And may I say, I fully concur with the idea. Now, off you go, and enjoy your leave.
6: Curious, sir? Curious, sir. Admiralty thinks we're efficient. Captain Povey thinks we're efficient. Something cockeyed somewhere.
7: Who cares, sir? Who cares? Never look a gift leaving the horse, I say.
6: Yes, you would.
8: And what are you two looking so baffled about?
6: Oh, hello, Heather. Admiralty have given the whole ship's company an extra 48-hour leave,
7: complete with free railway warrants,
6: as a gesture of appreciation because we've been so efficient.
7: What are you two looking so baffled about?
8: Well, apart from the obvious, we've been given a 48 as well.
6: Really?
7: Oh, Thundergutts will be here on his Todd. And he's jolly welcome to him.
6: Incidentally, what are you two girls doing for the weekend?
8: Why?
6: Oh, nothing. I was just, thinking.
7: Yes, so was I.
8: Well, don't bother. Just because we've all got weekend leave doesn't mean that you can make a 48-hour pass at us.
6: Nothing was further than my thoughts.
7: Just a civil question, that's all.
6: Merely common courtesy.
7: Exactly. Common courtesy.
6: Quite. Common,
7: Courtesy?
6: Precisely.
8: I see. Well, if that's all it was, we're not doing anything.
6: Well, how why don't you come down to the... Do you mind?
7: So I spoke first.
6: I'm senior officer.
7: Ah, pulling rank now, are we?
6: Typical. Now, you listen to me.
8: So much for common courtesy. Didn't last long, did it?
7: Oh, sir. Sorry, pardon.
6: Sorry, pardon, likewise.
8: So, what are we going to do?
7: Well, it's just the tiniest bit tricky, actually. I mean, this leave has come out of the blue, and Leslie is just the tiniest bit flat broke.
6: Oh, that's a shame.
7: Oh, thank you, sir.
6: Yes, you see, Stephen's just the tiniest bit flat broke likewise, too.
8: Well, I don't know if Judy's...
9: Uh-uh.
8: Done. Well, then that makes four of us.
7: This is going to be a riotous weekend, isn't it?
6: Now, wait a minute. It's just a thought. But the wardroom is reasonably well stocked. Although, for the life of me, I can't think how that's happened. Why don't we have a party aboard?
8: Oh, what a lovely idea. I've never been aboard a frigate.
7: Neither have I. I do wish I could learn to think before I speak.
6: If you could learn to think at all, it'd be something.
8: Look, I don't want to hurry you, but you better get the crew away, haven't you?
6: Oh, good heavens, yes. We'll see you aboard about 8, then, shall we? Well, time's getting on, I'm afraid. You girls will have to go ashore, otherwise you'll be giving the ship a bad name.
10: Beg pardon, I'm sure, sir, but I thought we'd had an absolute stinker for years.
6: Chief.
10: Yes.
6: When you explained that you were skint, and I suggested you might like to stay and act as steward in the wardroom for this party...
10: Yes, sir.
6: The theory was that you should serve the drinks, not drink them all yourself.
10: Please, sir. How could you say that, sir? I've been scrupulously... I've been ever so fair. I've 50-50 all the time. I've only had one every time somebody else had one.
6: Yeah, possibly, but the ones we ordered were divided amongst 5 of us.
10: Yeah, I know, sir. It's been murder trying to keep up.
6: Well, you've done splendidly.
7: Let's have one for the road, then, eh, sir? Now, Chief, 3 large gins and tonic, a sherry, and another shandy for me.
6: Well...
10: Here, couldn't you make them small gins? I don't think I can stand any large ones.
2: What's he doing on his knees?
10: Oh, that's simple. This way there's less of me trying to stand up. Ooh, I beg your pardon. Ooh, must have been those fish paste sandwiches that they made up.
7: Fatso, is he still on board?
2: Well, naturally, Mr. Phillips, if the chief is skint, you don't imagine Fatso stood a chance of having anything, surely.
7: Of course. I suppose that means that Goldstein will be around somewhere as well.
2: Certain to be, I imagine.
7: You know, for a ship's company that's supposed to be on leave, there's a shocking lot of us aboard.
2: Oh, I wouldn't say a shocking lot. Some of us are quite nice.
8: You know something, Judy?
9: What, Heather?
8: You could sign the pledge in a place like this.
9: Oh, easily.
7: Oh, love it. The girls drink.
2: No, good heavens, yes. No, it's too late, I'm afraid. We must get them ashore or we'll be in the muck. As we seem to have somehow, albeit mysteriously, got in the Admiralty's good books, I'd hate to drop a clanger now.
7: Quite so, but I've got a sneaking suspicion that we will, you know. Somehow, being mucko chummo with their lordships doesn't make me feel cosy.
10: Yeah, I know what you mean, son. I'm sure there's something we ought to be dodging somewhere. But we don't know who flung it and which way it's coming from.
2: Yes, well, let's duck anyway and get the girls off the ship. Sorry, girls, bars closed. We must see you back to your quarters.
9: Oh, golly, Buttercup, yes. Look at the time.
8: I'd rather not.
7: Here are your coats.
9: Thank you.
10: Allow me.
11: Are you smart? Just mad?
2: Now what's the matter?
11: Here, whoa.
10: Glad it's all right. Yeah. Who's all right? Who's going to see Chief Petty Officer Pertwee back to his quarters?
8: I should ring out their lordship. Ask one of them to pop down and tuck you in.
10: Good idea. Hello? What? Oh, no, no.
2: Oh, put that phone down.
10: I shan't. No, I won't. I won't. Not unless someone promises to see John T. into his jammers and read him a story.
2: I'll read him the riot act in a minute. Now, for goodness sake, get to bed and shut up.
10: If you're 36, 22, 36, come in. If you're not, go away.
12: Chief, wake up, it's sir. Johnson and Taffy. Peek-a-boo. Cooey. Wake up the Fatso.
13: You've had that. There's only one word that'll wake him up.
12: What's that, Cap?
13: I'll show you. Chiefy. Money.
12: Nothing.
13: What do you mean, nothing? He put his hand out, didn't he?
12: Here, I've got one. Chief, wake up. Marilyn Monroe's outside. That did it.
11: She's gone! Why didn't you tell me before?
10: Cold blimey. What's happening? Where am I?
13: You woke up, Chiefy, a bit sudden like.
10: I'll say I did, and I just remembered why. It wasn't so flipping early until you two landed the nod reckless in right now.
13: Now, boy. Don't you dare. You may be a superior officer, but striking a man in uniform can get very nasty.
12: Yeah, and Taffy should know. He's the Attorney General of Portsmouth, yeah. You know. Besides, we woke you up because we thought you ought to know.
10: Oh, now what?
12: Well, nothing much, except that the ship's moving.
10: Oh, I know that, but I'll be bitter in the morning.
13: So it really is moving, GV. We're at sea.
10: What are you talking about?
13: Hey?
10: Damn it, what are you talking about? We can't be. There's only a few of us aboard.
12: Ah, that's what you think, Chief. I've heard a lot of footsteps rushing about up top somewhere.
13: Yeah.
12: Dip.
13: Yeah. Movie?
14: We've been hijacked! Perfect's gonna be a white flame! He's gonna be a wet flame and he don't wanna go! Stop the boat, John! He's a neutral!
12: Oh, Chiefy, then you're a... What do you reckon we ought to do, then, Chief?
13: Well, I reckon we should sue.
12: Huh?
13: My Uncle Edwin's a solicitor, and red hot at suing he is. You know he's known as the biggest sewer of the valley. Yeah, you know, he once got my Aunt Morpeth off when she was pinched for riding her bike the wrong way down a one-way street.
12: Ooh. How did he do that, chap?
13: Well, he nipped out in the middle of the night before the case was heard and stuck the one-way street sign up the other end of the road. He made a fortune out of that, he did.
15: Yeah, well, I don't think we'll bother him about this little lad, you do. Oh, I think we'd better tell number one and Mr. Phillip that someone above here is hijacked us. Come on, let's go and wake them up before we find ourselves in... Don't want Mr. Phillips shouting his head off and bringing whoever's up there down here. Whoever they are.
12: And I, for one, don't want to know whoever they are up there.
15: Right. Well, put your hand over his mouth and then I'll call him.
12: Okay. All ready?
13: Mr. Phillips. Mr. Phillips, sir.
15: Oh, you!
12: No.
15: What happened?
16: He bit me, G.
12: Don't be such a baby.
14: Well, what's going on? What's going on? I say, you girls are supposed to be off the ship.
15: No. Us girls wish we were. Yeah, Mr. Phillips, sir, we're being hijacked.
14: What? What? What? What? What are you talking about?
15: We're at sea, sir. What? Whilst we've been asleep.
14: What?
15: Whilst we've been asleep down here, sir. Some foreign power has sneaked the crew. They've sneaked the crew of Captain Hits aboard and they've kidnapped us all, sir.
14: Here I say, that's a bit much. Don't they know we're on leave?
15: No, apparently not, sir. I suppose you wouldn't like to nip up and tell them who... Whoever they are, up there, would you?
14: No, I don't think I'll bother. I mean, I'm sure there's some mistake, but one can't take chances. You know, this is where caution, skill, cunning, and daring are called for.
13: What are you going to do then?
14: Wake up number one and tell him.
12: Yeah, you can't be more daring than that, can you?
15: Right. Come on out the road, Pato. Right. Put on weeky-weeky keep the truth. It's impossible. I can't believe it. People don't go round pinching frigates.
14: People who pinch anything, sir. I say, I suppose Lieutenant Commander Staunton hasn't borrowed Troutbridge to do a spot of fish trawling.
15: Well, he could hardly put to sea on his own, could he, sir?
14: Ah! What was that? What was that? Sounded like a tap on the door.
13: How could it be, sir? We're all of us who stayed aboard are down here.
15: It must be... One of them. Up there. Whoever they are. Come on! Let me surrender!
14: Shut up!
6: Mr. Phillips.
14: Yes, sir.
6: Grab something. Stand behind the door.
14: Right, sir. Right, sir. Yes, sir.
6: None of them up there.
14: Yes, sir.
6: Bob him. Right.
14: Aye, aye, sir. Come in. I say, chap.
6: Oh,
14: I rather think we're moving.
6: Good gracious, Lieutenant Bates. What are you doing down here?
14: I know. He was flat broke,
6: so he stayed aboard.
14: Precisely. I must say I'm jolly pleased to see you, chaps. I thought Bates, he was being hijacked by that lot up there, whoever they are. And that might have been jolly awkward to explain when I got back.
6: In what way and to whom?
14: Why, Admiralty, of course. When they found their frigate had gone and old Batesy had vanished at the same time, they might have thought I'd pinched her and asked me to pay for a new one.
13: Yes, yes, I see your point. If they stopped it out of your pay at £3 a week, you'd have to serve about 200,000 years.
16: I know. But let's face it, I'm not getting any younger.
17: And that's why I sneaked into the WT room. Sent a signal and sneaked out again.
18: Yeah, very wise.
17: You did what? Sent a signal to all shipping, giving our rough position and asking for assistance and a boarding party.
14: We're saved, bully! Mighty! Rah, rah, rah!
17: Well done!
14: Yes.
17: A rather good show.
14: Yes.
17: Oh, it was nice. I still say we ought to sue. It'd be an open and shut case for Uncle Edwin.
19: I'll open and shut you in a minute, Taffy. Now, come on. How long before we get rescued, do you reckon?
18: Well, it depends what shipping is in the area and how close they are. The snag is that they'll only know the ship's position at the time of Mr. Bates' message. And we're steaming away from there every minute.
17: Look, I know. Yeah, how about somebody going below and connecting up to emergency steering, sir? And once we've disconnected the helm on the bridge, we can swing her right round, and with any luck at all, we ought to be heading back to Portsmouth, sir.
18: Yes, splendid. They'd know, of course, but you can bolt yourself in there and they wouldn't be able to do a thing about it.
17: No.
18: Right, off you go, Pertwee, right. And you'd better take Goldstein and Johnson with you.
17: All right, sir. I? Me, sir? I said send somebody, sir. Not send me.
18: Right. We'll all go to the emergency steering hold. Come on.
17: Right.
8: Hello, Captain Purvey's office.
20: Hello, Mrs. This is Intelligence speaking. Does your governor know he's lost a free gate?
8: Lost a what?
20: A free gate. One called Troop Bridge. We picked up an SOS from her saying she's been hijacked.
8: Hijacked? But I mean, they were... But to some of the crew... just a minute. I'll put you through to Captain Povey.
21: Yes?
8: Would you take this call, sir, from Intelligence, and it's very urgent.
21: Oh, very well. Put it through.
8: Heather, I've just been down to the docks and Troutbridge is gone.
22: I know.
8: They've been hijacked. Hijacked? What's going to happen? Well, I wish I knew. Thundercuts is talking to Intelligence now.
22: Can't you listen in?
8: Oh, yes, I could, but I mean, it'd hardly be... Oh, all right. But keep quiet, for heaven's sake.
18: No, wait, you don't understand.
20: You leave it to us, Captain Pokeby. We've sent two destroyers to intercept. We'll have her back in no time.
18: But you must. Ring Mr. Merivale. He'll tell you. We arranged it all.
20: What do you mean?
18: It was all a trick to get rid of the Troutbridge crew without any trouble.
8: What? Well, really? I heard that and you ought to be utterly ashamed.
18: Hello. Well, who's that?
8: I've never heard of anything so outrageous in all my life.
22: Heather,
8: will not. Do you realize what this man Pody's done? He's sending our brave lads to their doom without batting an eyelid. It's inhuman, that's what it is. Those men have got to be saved and the criminal in this office brought to justice. The whole world should know how this man plotted to wipe out as gallant a band of men as any you'll find on this sceptred isle, this realm, this England.
23: Glenn Chasen.
8: Murderer.
20: Excuse me, but I think there's somebody on the line.
23: For crying out loud. Will you get off the...
18: What's that?
8: Heather, look through the window. Isn't that Troutbridge coming in? What? Where? Between that tanker and the destroyer. Nearly in between them.
18: What? But they can't be. They should be in Plymouth.
8: There's something wrong with their steering. They're going all over the place.
18: Stop them. They've got to be stopped.
20: You know, there is somebody on the line. Hello. What's happening? Where's everybody gone?
6: Crank the old left hand down a bit.
24: Crank the old left hand down a bit, it is, sir.
6: As you were.
24: As I was, sir.
6: Crank the old right hand up a bit.
24: Crank the old right hand down a bit, it is, sir.
0: Jolly odd, that. Whatever it is we keep hitting seems to be on both sides of us. Perhaps it's a cave.
19: No, too tinny.
0: It's being blind in the emergency steering hole. If only we could see it a bit. Well, the engines have stopped.
1: Now, that's rather significant.
0: I reckon we've got whoever it is up there worried.
19: Well, can't say I blame them. If you were rushing about in a frigate you couldn't steer because you'd been disconnected and kept hitting something that went boing, you'd be worried and all.
3: Sure, matey, sure.
19: Now, what have you done?
0: Quiet. I think I can hear them coming below to bang on that door again.
4: Open up in there, you hear? Open up and come up with your hands up.
0: Blimey, that sounds like old Thunderguts. Now, who was potty enough to hijack him?
18: You know, I have a nasty feeling there might have been a bit of misunderstanding somewhere.
4: Open up, you can't escape.
19: Tell me it's him, all right. We must be back in Pompey.
0: Odd, that.
18: What is?
0: Well, I seem to have navigated better down here in the dark than when I'm up on the bridge.
18: Open it up, Chief, before he dents it.
19: All right, if you insist, sir. But if ever you've given me a command you might regret afterwards, I reckon this is it.
4: Hands up or I fire.
18: We'd rather you didn't, actually, sir.
19: Oh, grief.
18: No.
4: I should have known it would be you. What on earth have you been up to?
0: We saved the ship, sir. She was being hijorged. Hi, Fred. Hijacked, I'm all right. I mean, well...
4: Ah, you idiots, do you realize what you've done? You hit practically every ship in the docks, whilst my crew from Makepeace had to jump for their lives and take to the boats.
18: Your crew, sir? You mean they were the ones who were up there?
4: Yeah, of course they were. Well, what were they doing aboard our ship and knocking it off?
19: What?
18: I'd rather not. Just a minute. 48-hour passes all round, and then your crew take over Troutbridge and put to sea. I'm not a suspicious man as a rule, sir, but what exactly...
4: Yes, well, never you mind it at all.
19: This is awful.
4: What am I...
19: Oh,
4: good grief, Mr. Merrivale.
5: My word, this is a fine kettle of fish, I must say, Povey. You're for it over there.
18: But I can explain.
5: And you'll have to. I'll see to that. Yes, I'll see to that, all right, mark my words. Use men from Makepeace, you said. I'll vouch for every man personally, you said. Good, reliable men, you said.
18: But it wasn't there.
5: Have you seen the docks? There's not a ship that would get past the 10-year test now there, I can tell you. Ridiculous. Remember, all this was your idea, Povey.
18: What exactly was the idea, sir?
5: What? Why, bung the Troutbridge mob on leave, move the ship to Plymouth, and then split the Troutbridge crew up when they came back, of course.
4: Well, of all the dirty, underhanded, crafty carver.
19: What?
5: Sorry about this, entirely without my knowledge, of course, you understand.
19: Oh, of course, sir, we understand.
18: But I'm innocent, gentlemen, please, I appeal to you.
0: Well, not to me, then.
18: Well, perhaps... You shouldn't be too hard on him, sir.
0: No,
18: you shouldn't.
5: Well, I don't quite see how we can...
19: Yeah, perhaps the odd drop or two in rank might do it.
18: Yes.
0: What? Stop it, you pay for a bit.
18: I can't manage on...
19: Yeah, no doubt, if we gave him a few tools and a bit of paint, he could patch up some of the damage himself.
18: No, stop it, all of you, stop it.
19: Sue him, it's the only way. Sue him,
0: Belter.
18: I demand a court-martial.
19: Do him.
18: I want the world to hear the truth.
19: Do him.
18: It's inhuman. You can't do this to me.
19: Do him.
18: I'm as gallant an officer as any of you.

And that was John Pertwee, Leslie Phillips, and Stephen Murray working their passage in The Navy Lark, written by Laurie Wyman. John Pertwee was the chief petty officer, Leslie Phillips was the sub-lieutenant, Stephen Murray was the number one. Captain Povey was played by Richard Caldicott. Mr. Merivale was Ronnie Barker, Heather was Heather Chasen, Judy was Judy Cornwell, Taffy Goldstein was Tanya Levins, and Lieutenant Bates was played by Michael Bates. The recorded production was by Alastair Scott Johnston.

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1: Good evening. Right now, I'm standing on a particularly grotty little man. In fact, he's the grottiest little man I've ever seen, and to me, he looks ridiculously small. But then I'm wonderfully big and fantastically handsome. And I've got a cat called Hitler. Anyway, this man is not only small, he's very grubby, aren't you? You're filthy. Look at the color of you. How did you get like that, you dirty little man? Dirty, dirty. I'm going to wash you. Come here.
2: No, I don't want to be washed.
1: All right, then. I'll wash your wife.
2: You can't. She's gone to the West Indies.
1: Jamaica. Don't answer that.

0: once again the noise of the Angus Prune Calypso warns us that it's time for the Sunshine Half Hour, starring as usual I.T. Brick and featuring Timbrook Taylor, John Cleese, David Hatch, Joe Kendall and Bill Oddie. And now the moment you've all been waiting for. A few words from the daintiest morsel of them all, John Stilton Cheese.
1: Oh, no! It's...

0: People put a lot of money on dogs. But not on pigs, because it would all fall off, as pigs have shiny skin. Which poses the question, what do greyhounds say to each other before a race?
1: Hello there. I'm Whistling Rufus. Yap, yap.
2: I'm Touchman the Great. Bow, bow.
3: And I'm Wombat the Third. Wah, wah.
4: And I'm Van Tobble, woof, woof.
5: How do you do?
3: I said, how many laps is this race?
2: Three, I think. Not that it matters. I shall come in last on principle. I think betting and racing are immoral, so generally I walk around. Okay, the only time I wasn't actually last was when another dog died. Did he laugh?
3: You know, I think I'm going to join you. I've won three times, and each time they've stepped up the training and cut down on the food, so I've lost interest. What about you, Double?
4: Please call me Bent. Well, I never push myself, and of course, if it rains, I never even leave the trap. I mean, it plays havoc with your coat, doesn't it? Oh, I could never do a thing with it, I'll tell you that. Still, it's fine tonight, so I might go at, say, 15 miles an hour.
1: There's quite a crowd. Shouldn't we perhaps make it 20?
2: Quite right, Rufus. Spoken like a dog, but we don't want to exhaust ourselves, do we? Let's call it 4 miles an hour.
1: Yes.
2: We'll get them to slow the hair down a bit.
4: Excuse me mentioning this, but you do seem rather short-legged, Tarquin.
2: Yeah. Yes, you've noticed. Well, I'm afraid I'm a dachshund. That's why I have to wear these stilts, you see. It's all right when the ground's hard, but when the going's soft, then I have to play it strictly for laughs.
4: Hey, has anyone seen my handler?
3: Why?
4: I've got a terrible hangover. I need the hair of the man.
3: Too late. We want it in the traps.
4: I can't bear these nasty places. Always full of nasty scribblings. Listen to this one. Lassie was here before Kilroy.
2: Who's the favourite tonight?
4: Me, Ducky, naturally. I'm odds on. I was the other day, too, at the White City. I didn't tell you, I was going along nicely at about 50 miles an hour, and I slid on a banana skin. One by a street. Still a bit sore, though, I
1: think. How fantastic.
4: Oh, that's nothing when you've been at the game as long as I have. There was a time at Ringwood, I didn't tell you that. We'd done one lap when the hair suddenly stopped. It was a parfait. The whole place was pitch black. I found myself next to the hair, so I swallowed it. Gave me the shock of my life. I'm pleased to say. They mended the fuse, and I found myself whizzing round the track, glowing like a beacon.
1: I think the hair started.
4: Oh,
1: here we go. Last one round's a pussy.
2: If anyone wants to find out how I got on, can always be reached later at the RSPCA. Here we go. Auf Wiedersehen, everyone!
4: Now, wait for me. I'm still in the corner. Oh, what? Oh, what?
0: More coffee, please.
6: May I have the car today, John? I want to pick up Stig from school.
0: I see Henry VII's dead, then.
6: Oh, I'm so pleased, darling. Could I have the car to collect Stig from school?
0: Who's Stig?